0: chance to make the few feet to the hatch and plant his dynamite.
1: Ah, you could be cooked alive in one of these asbestos suits. Boats, I'd rather...
0: You'll wear it. Remember, Steele, you've got 8 seconds to make your way through, shove this against the hatch, and get clear.
1: 8 seconds.
0: We'll play the hoses all around you until you turn for home.
1: Yeah.
0: Smitty and I'll be the only ones on the hoses after 4 seconds. We'll make for the far hatch and slam it behind you.
2: So don't stop for tea.
1: Let's go.
3: You all set, Steele?
1: Yes, sir.
3: Good luck.
1: Thanks, Captain.
0: I'll take over, Paul.
4: My pleasure.
0: Clear out. We need plenty of room.
2: Good luck, Steele.
5: You know where to go, folks.
0: Sure.
5: So long. Don't forget the right.
2: You did it, Buster. You did it.
5: Well, folks, how long did it take me?
0: 7 seconds.
5: Well, what do you know? A new world's record.

0: The magazine, Malone, it's starting to go.
1: Magazine all goes at once, kid. You'll never hear it.
0: But I heard something. I know I did.
1: Go ahead and guess. We haven't anything else to do.
0: Then if it isn't the magazine, they haven't abandoned ship. That means they're still trying.
1: Still hear the engines, can't you? If they go, it's time to pray.
0: Then we still got a chance.
1: We've got a chance.
2: Malone, you still here?
1: I didn't know you were awake, Denny.
2: I wasn't sleeping, honest, I wasn't. How much longer do you think the air will hold up?
1: Oh, years.
2: Truth, Malone, I want the truth.
1: Well, if we don't talk 20 minutes. You can tell from the way the smoke's sitting. Heat must have sealed off the hole in the top hatch. The air we've got is all we're gonna get.
0: Well, supposing we talk. I'd rather talk, Malone.
1: Okay. Won't make much more difference. Go ahead, talk.
0: Well, I haven't got anything to say.
2: Strike a match, will you, Malone?
1: Haven't got one.
2: I have. Here.
1: Where's your hand?
2: Right on your shoulder. Take it.
0: If only the flashlight hadn't gone out. It was better with a flashlight.
1: Well?
2: You can put it out. I can see it.
1: You aren't kidding.
2: That ain't my idea of how to make jokes, Mac.
1: Hey, you hear that, kid? He can see. Now, do you believe me that everything will be all right?
0: I'm cold.
1: Must be 150 in here.
0: 20 minutes isn't long enough.
1: You scared, kid?
0: No. No, of course I'm not scared. Who said I was scared?
1: I'm scared. I've been scared since we got locked in here.
0: Honest?
2: Any guy says he ain't scared's lying. Right, Malone?
1: Right.
0: Oh, you're just trying to keep me from cracking up. Well, I ain't gonna crack. I ain't.
2: Nobody cracks, kid. When you go, you smash. Right, Malone?
1: I wouldn't know.
2: Don't believe him, kid. He knows.
0: Well, I ain't gonna smash either. Am I, Malone?
1: No.
2: Malone says we get out. We get out. Because if anybody knows, he does.
1: Look, you're wasting the oxygen, Danny.
2: Ever read about the Lexington kid?
0: Oh, sure. We lost her during the last war.
2: That's right. One of the bombs blew Malone and another guy right into the water. The other guy was hurt bad. Malone held his head above water for almost 18 hours.
1: Oh, listen.
0: Malone, it's water. It's water pouring against the bulkhead. We're going to get out. You said we'd get out and we're going to.
1: Ah, you talk too much. You know, even for a kid, you talk too much.
3: We loaded the handling room with water, cut a hole through the deck and poured a few thousand gallons into the magazine just to make sure she wouldn't kick up at the last minute. A couple of acetylene torches went to work again, and in a matter of minutes we cut into the storeroom and picked up three well-done sailors. In about 3 hours and 20 minutes, we transferred them into an ambulance and sent them to the base hospital.
4: Well, if ever three guys had it easy, you sure take the cake. I think you're goofing off. How long you figure to spend in this hospital?
2: As long as the nurses hold out.
0: Hey, Steele, is what Chief tells us the truth? Did you really fix it so they could get to us?
4: Yeah. Hey, I saw the food they give you. I told them to put you back on beans before you get soft.
1: I hear the Navy gave you a medal, Steele.
4: And so what?
1: Nothing. I just hear they gave you a medal.
4: I told you anybody could get them. Well, I got to shove off. See you around.
0: I just don't figure him, Malone. He didn't even know Danny. He didn't like me. He always fought with you. I just don't get it. Why him?
1: Oh, it's a long story.
0: Boy, I never figured that sailor to help anybody. Especially you.
1: Well, we've been shipmates a long time. We were both on the Lexington.
0: Oh.
1: Maybe he figured he owed me a favor.
0: A favor?
1: Yeah. I taught him how to swim. It took me almost 18 hours.
3: funny how an incident like a shipboard fire will stay with you. Maybe because it only happens once in a million years. Or maybe because you saw the look on the face of the sailor who forgot to put that last shell back in the magazine. It taught a lot of sailors not to break rules and not to forget anything. And it taught a lot of them to be shipmates. In the Navy, that means something, even though you don't talk about it. Even if you ride the shirt off each other. You even feel that way about a boot because you know he's wearing the uniform that stands for the same thing you stand for. You know, the way you feel about a shipmate is a little like the way most folks feel about each other at Christmas time.

The National Broadcasting Company, in cooperation with the United States Navy Recruiting Service, has brought you the first in a series of dramatic incidents based on the personal experiences of the men and women of the United States Navy. In today's story, Boats was Arnold Robertson, and the cast included Jay Meredith, Larry Haynes, Chuck Webster, Billy Redfield, Bill Quinn, Jackson Beck, and Gilbert Mack.

0: The program was written and directed by David Harmon and produced by Chick Vincent and Cy Levine. 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

A fiery horse by the speed of light, a cloud of dust, and a hearty hi-oh, Silver, the Lone Ranger.

The early settlers in the western United States were faced with many hardships. The forces of nature, hostile Indians, and worst of all, the many outlaws who roamed the territory, robbing and plundering the honest ranchers. Astride his great horse, Silver, the masked rider of the plains fought these criminals through the length and breadth of seven states. His courage never faltered. His strength was equal to any emergency, and in time he brought law and order to the lawless frontier. Return with us now to those thrilling days when the West was young and adventure lay at the end of every trail. The Lone Ranger rides again.

0: Zeke Fuller, the sheriff at Pinewood, and his deputy, Sandy Dunlap, were standing at the bar of the cafe when a thin, hollow-cheeked boy of about 16 or 17 walked up to them.
1: Sheriff Fuller.
2: Sheriff, the kid here is talking to you.
3: Huh? Oh, it's you, is it?
1: Could I speak to you alone, Sheriff?
3: What's the matter?
1: It's real important, Sheriff.
2: Something wrong, Bob?
1: Well, not exactly.
3: If you got something to say to me, speak out. I can't waste time on young sprats like you that thinks they got secrets.
1: But, Sheriff...
2: Shucks, go ahead, Bob. Nobody's paying any attention to us. Unless it's something you'd rather I didn't hear.
1: Oh, no, it ain't that
3: simple. Well, then...
1: Sheriff, if I showed you where you could find Nick Gage and his gang, would you see that I got the reward money?
2: Huh? What's that?
1: And do you think you could make me a deputy, too?
3: You mean to say you know where Nick's hiding out?
1: Uh-huh.
2: Where they at?
1: Down by Muddy Creek, camped in the woods. But I ain't gonna say no more till you promise me.
3: Promise you what?
1: About the reward cash and being made a deputy.
3: Look here, young fella. Are you trying to make a fool out of me?
1: Oh, what do you mean?
3: Telling me you found them crooks when I've been searching the country for them for a month.
1: But I have, Sheriff. Honest, I have.
3: Hey, fellas. Listen to this. This is the best one yet. The kid here says he's found Nick Gage's hideout. Look at this skinny runt. And he's got the crust to come here with a story like that.
4: Well, that's Widder Bryan's kid, ain't it?
5: Does he figure he's a bear hunter?
4: He looks like he'd be scared to come within a mile of them crooks.
1: That ain't so. I did find him.
2: How do you know the kid's lying, Sheriff?
3: It's writ all over him. He's just a no-good youngin' that's trying to make himself important.
1: But, Sheriff, I've been hunting them crooks all the time of late. I gotta get some kind of a job, and I figured that if I could find Nick, then you'd make me a deputy.
5: Look what wants to be a deputy.
3: A deputy. If he tried to tote his six gun, he'd break in the middle.
4: Yeah. Maybe figures on making faces and skewering crooks today.
1: I could be a deputy. I can shoot, and I ain't afraid neither. Sheriff, you gotta listen to me. We need that reward cash. I ain't got a penny in the house. We ain't hardly enough to eat lately.
3: I suppose that's my fault.
1: Well, of course it ain't, but you can
3: you
1: help.
3: You think to hear you talk that I was supposed to see everyone around here eat, besides doing my regular job?
1: I never said that. I'm willing to work for what I get.
3: Then get out of here and go to work. Cafes ain't no place for youngins like you anyhow.
1: Then you don't believe what I told you?
3: If I listen to every idiot that comes along pretending to know something, I'd go loco. Now get out.
1: All right.
3: And tell your ma she'd better not let you out of the house no more till you're grown up.
1: It ain't fair. I was just trying to help, but they all just laughed at me. I guess
6: you
1: no...
6: wait.
1: Huh? Oh.
6: You need food?
1: What if I do? I ain't begging for it.
6: Tonto won't help you.
1: You was inside just now, wasn't you?
6: And me hear what you say.
1: I noticed you because you didn't laugh at me.
6: Me believe you.
1: If you did, you was the only one.
6: You cometh, Tonto.
1: What for?
6: Me give you food. Then we talk with friends.
1: I just now said I wasn't begging. I don't want nothing I don't earn.
6: You earn food, all right.
1: And I wouldn't take no grub unless Ma got some.
6: Her not eat?
1: She ain't had much to eat lately.
6: Then you come. We get food for her, too.
1: And you say you can fix it so I'll be earning it? Ma would never stand for charity.
6: Me fix that.
1: Gosh, maybe you're a redskin, but I'd say you're a heap whiter than them fellas inside the cafe.
6: You got horse?
1: Yeah, right here. He ain't much, but he gets me around.
6: And you come. Steady, feller.
1: Where are we going?
6: We go camp.
1: You lead the way, Injun.
6: Get him up, scout.
1: Get up.
3: We gotta go back to the office.
5: Yes, sure, Sheriff. See you later.
7: So long, Sandy.
2: So long, fellas.
3: Sandy, listen here.
2: Huh?
3: You're taking a ride.
2: A ride? Where?
3: Down to Muddy Creek. You're gonna check on that kid's story.
2: But I thought you said you didn't believe him.
3: What else do you think I'd say? Why should we share that reward with the Widder's kid?
2: You mean
3: it? I mean, maybe he told the truth and maybe he didn't. Might have been just his luck to stumble on something we missed. But that ain't going to keep us from cashing in on him, if it's so.
2: Well, that ain't right. You're cheating the young one.
3: Yeah? What if he does know where Nick Gage is? It's us that's going to make the capture, ain't it?
2: Yeah, but then...
3: And if you can't use $2,000 in reward money, I can.
2: Well, I don't like it. Bob should get a share anyhow.
3: Maybe you don't like it. You like your job, don't you?
2: Huh?
3: Don't forget I made you deputy. And if I'm a mind to, I can get somebody else in your place.
2: You let me go?
3: I reckon you got my meaning.
2: But where'll I look? Just going to Muddy Creek ain't enough.
3: Didn't you catch on when the kid almost let it slip?
2: Let what slip?
3: He started to say they was camped on Muddy Creek in the woods. He caught himself, but not in time. And what is there along the creek with woods that's big enough for crooks to hide out in?
2: He must have meant the woods over north.
3: Right. And that's where you're going.
2: Now?
3: Now. And you see to it, if they're there, they don't catch on, you found them.
2: Uh-huh.
3: Then get back here and let me know. I'll get a posse together and we'll round up them outlaws. And after that, Sandy, you and me'll split $2,000. Now on your way.
2: I'll do it, Sheriff. But I still don't like it. Get up. Get up there.

0: The Lone Ranger was away when Tonto and young Bob Bryan reached camp. But while they waited, Tonto prepared a meal, which the half-starved boy ate ravenously.
1: Gosh, Jim, this is the first square meal I've had in a coon's age.
2: You eat like you plenty hungry.
1: It ain't only being hungry, it's the way you cook things, too. Golly, even Ma can't do no better. I say.
2: What's the matter?
1: I just happened to think, me eating like this and Ma waiting for me.
2: You wait for friend, then you take food home.
1: But you ain't told me what I'm to do during it yet.
2: Me tell you that later.
1: Hey, here comes somebody.
2: That Tonto friend.
1: But he's masked.
2: Him not outlaw.
1: No.
2: Him work for law.
1: Well, it don't matter to me. If he's your friend, then I don't care what he is. I'm for him.
3: Oh, Silver. Hello.
1: Howdy.
2: This feller named Bob. Bob?
1: Bob Bryan's my handle, stranger. Maybe I shouldn't have come here, but Tonto asked me to. He said I could work for some grub, and so...
2: Him know where outlaw hide.
3: What's that?
2: Him say them in wood near Creek North here.
3: Bob, you mean Nick Gage's gang?
1: That's right, stranger. I found him early this morning. I seen their smoke when they was cooking.
3: That's why Tonto and I are here, to find those men.
1: You ain't pods of theirs, are you?
3: No, Bob. We heard of them when they robbed the bank at Ridgely. They killed two men in that holdup.
1: They sure did. Shot them down without giving them a chance.
3: We want to see them brought to justice.
1: Well, they're in those woods. I'll give you my word to that. I told the sheriff in town, but he just laughed at me.
3: Sheriff Fuller?
1: Uh-huh. You know him?
3: I do, and I know his deputy.
1: Oh, Sandy's a good fellow.
3: I saw Sandy riding toward town when I was coming here.
1: Well, he was in town when I seen him last.
3: And, Bob, Sandy was riding from the direction of those woods. Did you tell the sheriff where you'd seen Nick?
1: Well, I started to. He might have known the place I meant.
3: The deputy was riding in a big hurry.
1: But I don't savvy. If the sheriff thought there was a chance I was telling the truth, why didn't he say so?
3: I could make a guess. Bob, when you spoke to the sheriff, did you mention the reward on those outlaws?
1: Sure I did. If I found them, it was mine to claim, wasn't it?
3: Tonto. Do you remember the time Jed Crawford trailed Scar Nelson into this part of the country?
2: Oh, Tonto member.
1: Say, I heard about that. Jed went to the sheriff for help in capturing him. The sheriff gave Jed the slip, caught Scar by himself, and collected the reward.
3: Yes.
1: There was a heap of talk about it at the time, but Jed couldn't prove nothing, so it died out.
3: And it wouldn't surprise me if the sheriff were trying the same thing again.
1: But gosh, I need that cash.
3: You do?
1: Well, you see, everybody claims I ain't old enough or big enough to do a man's work, so all I can get is odd jobs. And there's more to take care of. Pa's dead, you see.
3: I think I do see.
2: Me tell Bob we give him food take home.
3: And he'll have it.
1: Well, not without earning it, I won't.
3: You'll earn it, Bob. There's no time to talk about that now.
1: But wait a minute,
3: Steve. The deputy must have reached town by now. If what we suspect is the truth, the posse is probably on its way to Nick's hideout this very minute.
1: If that's so, it's a doggone low-down trick. There's nothing can be done about it now.
3: But there is. We're riding, Tonto.
2: Here, Scout.
1: What are you going to do?
3: Perhaps I should let the sheriff get those men. They are wanted by the law.
1: None worse.
3: But, Bob, the law isn't going to capture them until you get the reward. Tonto and I are leaving. You take what supplies you can carry and go home.
1: But
3: I'll
1: wait.
3: I'll see you again, Bob, and then I'll explain. Ready, Tonto?
2: Me ready. Get him up, Scout.
4: Hi-yo, Silver Howard!

0: Deep in the woods, Nick Gage and his band of outlaws had remained in their camp for several days. The men were getting restless, and one of them, a slim, hard-faced criminal called Lobo, spoke for the others.
1: Nick, I'm getting tired of laying low like this. When in blazes are we going to ride again?
2: We ain't riding till things quiet down.
1: All that cash in the bank at Ridgely and no chance to spend it.
2: How much folding money is there around these parts?
1: Well,
2: not enough to buy a sick calf, except the cash we stole.
1: What about it?
2: What about it? Well, suppose you try spending any of that folding money within a couple hundred miles of here and see what happens. You'll have a rope around your neck so fast you wouldn't even have time to collect your change.
3: The boss is right, Lobo.
1: Maybe so, but I sure crave action of some kind, Judd.
2: There'll be time enough for that.
3: Me? I ain't got nothing against taking things easy. This just suits me fine.
2: And this is as good a place to hide out as any. Maybe in a week or so.
1: Hey, what's that?
3: Horseman.
2: Riding this way. Roll out, you fellas.
4: Hey!
3: Mask, the Redskin.
2: Draw your guns.
3: There's just two of them.
2: Draw your guns like I told you.
3: Looks like maybe they're outlaws, too.
2: You're covered.
4: Put away those guns. I've got to get out of here. Throw the silver.
2: Follow the scout.
3: What the deuce?
2: There's a posse riding here. You've got to run for us.
3: Posse.
2: Don't stand there. Get your horses.
3: What are you telling us this
2: way? What do you suppose? Are you going to escape?
4: If this is a trick,
2: you think Connor and I'd ride in here alone just to trick you?
4: But I don't.
3: The mask armor's telling the truth. Listen.
4: It's so. Get mounted.
2: And hurry.
3: I'll lead the horses carrying the cash.
2: Don't wait for your blankets or nothing.
4: Come on, men. Toward the hills.
2: Get
4: up. Come on, men.
3: The same redskin we seen right away with the kid.
5: You must have tipped them off.
3: The kid's done this. Keep after him. Get along there.
6: Get along.

0: Now to continue our story. The Lone Ranger, realizing that the sheriff would attempt to arrest the outlaw band led by Nick Gage and keep the reward for himself, warned the outlaws of the posse's approach just in time for them to escape. The posse, soon outdistanced by the fleet horses of the outlaws, gave up the chase finally and disbanded. But the sheriff and his deputy made their way to the small cottage where Bob Bryan and his widowed mother lived.
1: Teach that young whippersnapper to tip off crooks.
2: Well, if you did, I don't blame him.
1: And you're a fool. Just lost $1,000 by it.
2: Cash that belonged to the boy, all right.
1: Cash that we would have collected.
3: Sheriff.
1: Where's that boy of yours?
3: You want him, Sheriff?
1: You just bet I do. Come on in, Sandy.
4: What is it, Ma?
1: Yeah, the sheriff.
4: But what's
1: the... I'll show you what. You give them outlaws warning, didn't you? Come on, speak up. You told them and I've got the proof.
4: But I didn't.
3: What are you accusing my boy of?
1: I'd have had Nick Gage and his whole gang if it hadn't been for your kid.
3: What?
1: Well, when I went to get them with a posse, they was gone.
4: I didn't tell him.
1: You rode out of town with a redskin today, didn't you?
4: Yeah, but...
1: Well, that same redskin was with Nick when I took after them.
4: I don't believe it.
2: It's so all right, Bob.
4: But he ain't no outlaw.
1: I ain't to believe my own eyes, huh?
3: The redskin that gave you the food, Bob?
4: Well, they say it was.
3: From what you said about him, he sounded like a good man.
4: Ma, he is. Him and his mask pard both. I don't care what the sheriff says.
1: What mask man's that?
4: Well, I...
2: There was a masked fella with Nick, Sheriff.
1: Why, you sniveling little whelp. Have you got the infernal gumption to stand there and say that you didn't warn them crooks when you admit you talked to a masked man? You're going to jail for this.
3: You can't arrest my boy.
1: Oh, I can't I?
2: No, Sheriff, you can't.
1: Why not?
2: Well, I'll tell you why not. He came to us first with his story about the crook's hideout, didn't he? And after you laughed at him, he rode away with the engine. How was he to know the engine was a crook? He didn't wear no mask, did he?
4: Tonto ain't a crook, I tell you.
1: Tonto's the Redskins' handle?
4: Uh-huh.
1: Then his name's going on a wanted notice along with Nixon and the rest of them. And you listen to me, young fella.
4: Yeah?
1: I suppose if I jailed you for what you done, you just lie out of it. As long as my deputy's been fool enough to show you how.
3: Bob wouldn't lie about anything.
1: You'd say that, sure. But like I was saying, kid, I'm keeping watch on you from now on. And another slip like this last one, you will find yourself behind bars. Just remember that.
4: I've done nothing I'm ashamed of.
1: And as for you, Sandy, I've stood for just about enough of your interference. Take my advice and start hunting a job punching cows. 'Cause I'm giving you notice. And I'm getting me a deputy that knows when he's well off.

0: The outlaws, safe again after a hard ride, had dismounted and gathered around the masked man and Tonto.
1: Well, stranger, thanks for the warning.
2: You sure got to us just in time.
3: For a second, I didn't think we was going to make it. I'd sure hate to think what might have happened if you fellas hadn't come along.
4: You might have gotten away anyhow.
1: I got my doubts. Now, seeing as we're all friends, how about taking off that mask and showing us who you are?
4: That mask stays on.
1: Shucks, what's the difference? You ain't wanted by the law any more than we are.
4: I said the mask stays on.
1: Just a second. Maybe you've misunderstood something.
4: Yes?
1: You done us a favor by telling us about the posse. But don't think because of that I ain't the boss.
4: You're not my boss.
2: Stranger, you better do like Nick says.
3: It'll save you trouble.
1: Now take that mask off. I'm going to have a look at you.
4: You're not giving me orders.
1: I ain't. How will you?
4: Tonto.
1: Me ready?
3: Hey, what?
1: Come
3: the...
1: on. Clear. Quick, Tonto.
3: Me ready?
1: Hold on. Stay where you are.
3: Come on.
2: Get
3: away from
2: it.
3: Stop the fire.
1: Hurry on, Tonto. And not hit us.
4: I'm afraid that we're not getting away from them again.
1: Now we've got to put the rest of our plan into effect.
3: That's right.
4: We've taken on a big responsibility, Tonto. We both want Bob to get the reward money. But after all, it's more important to bring these men to justice.
1: So we can't fail now.
5: We not fail.
4: When we're safely away, we'll circle back and make sure we know where they are.
5: That not hard.
4: And you'll ride into town, and I'll talk to Bob. You know the place they call Corral Canyon?
5: That where feller catch wild horse.
4: Yes, the cowboys use it sometimes when they're rounding up mustangs. Corral Canyon is really just a part of a larger canyon. The larger canyon is divided by a ridge that runs across it.
5: I don't know that.
4: The cowboys like to use Corral Canyon for catching wild horses because its entrance is so narrow that one man can block the horses from escaping. And the ridge further on is like a fence, too high for a horse to jump. I wanted to be sure you knew the place, Tonto, because success depends on having everything timed just right.
5: There's plenty of danger.
4: Our plan is dangerous, Tonto, but it'll not only bring those outlaws to justice, it'll also see that Bob gets the reward money he deserves. Come on,
5: Silver! Get him up, Scout!

0: Nick Gage led his men to still another hideout after the departure of the masked man and Tonto. But the Lone Ranger and the faithful Indian secretly followed the outlaws, marked their new camp, and prepared to go into action. To prevent any slip-up, they went over their plans once more. Then they parted, Tonto heading for town and the masked man for Bob's home. We see him as he reins in before the house.
1: Oh, Silver. Oh, boy. Oh.
2: The masked man.
1: Bob.
2: I knew you'd come.
1: Bob. How badly do you want the $2,000 that's been offered for Nick and his men?
2: Mister, I'd do anything in the world for it. I could buy more things and maybe get a few head of cattle and...
1: Where is your mother now?
2: A friend came by for her and she went to town.
1: I see. Have you a gun?
2: A gun? You bet I have. I got two of them. There's an old Sharps Paw had for Buffalo and a six gun. It's the six gun he was wearing the day he was killed.
1: Then get them, Bob.
2: Golly, is there going to be shooting? Boy, oh, I'd like to line my sights on them crooks.
1: There will be shooting, but you won't be in any danger.
2: As if I care about that.
1: If there were real danger, I wouldn't let you take part.
2: I'll get the guns right now.
1: Wait.
2: Yeah?
1: I'll tell you what to do, Bob. And then you can get your guns and your horse. I have more riding to do and no time to waste.
2: Go ahead, I'm listening. And, mister, if maybe I don't thank you and Tonto for all you're doing in just the way I should, why, it's because I ain't got the words for it.

0: Less than an hour later, the outlaws were aroused by the clattering of horses' hoofs at the edge of their camp.
1: What was that?
2: Came from where we got the horses hobbled.
1: It must be. Hey! Somebody's running off with a saddlebag that's got the cash in it.
2: And by heavens, it's a masked fella.
1: Nick! Hey, Nick!
3: What's going on?
1: Come on, the masked fella's stealing our cash.
3: Get that varmint.
1: He's in the saddle already.
3: Come on, Silver!
1: Yeah, missed.
3: And there goes everything we took from the bank.
1: We've got to get it back.
2: That polecat just won us the other time so he could locate our cash.
3: And it was the biggest mistake of his life. Get back to the horses, fellas, and take after him.
4: Come on, boys, to the horses.
0: Meanwhile, Tonto raced into town and headed for the sheriff's office.
4: Get him up, scout. Get him up. There, office. Oh, scout. Oh, oh, scout. Oh, oh. Tonto, fire gun. Long one, hear that.
5: A redskin.
6: Get him up, scout.
5: It's one of them outlaws. Now's our chance to get him. I'm deputizing every man here. Come on.
1: But that's the engine Bob said was straight.
5: Sandy, you're still deputy till I get another. And by thunder, you obey orders. Let's get going.

0: The masked man headed his great horse, Silver, toward Corral Canyon with the outlaws in full pursuit.
1: Not too fast, Silver, old fellow. We don't want the outlaws to get out of sight. Just fast enough to meet Tonto there. Come on, boy!
0: Spurring and whipping their mounts, the outlaws managed to keep the masked man in sight.
2: He's heading for Corral Canyon.
3: He wouldn't be fool enough to go in there.
2: Maybe he don't know what it is.
1: If he goes in here, we've got him. Come on.
2: Hey, look.
1: By heavens, he is going in. Whip up your horses and we'll catch him before he finds he's trapped and comes out again.
3: We'll just about head him off.
1: This entrance ain't wide enough for more than one horse at a time. Stretch out single file. I'll take the lead.
4: Watch out for the rocks on both sides.
3: Can you still see him?
1: He's in here, all right. There he is.
2: Why don't he pull up? Driving his horse right for the ridge.
1: He'll see it in a second.
3: It's too late now if he does.
2: Well, I'll be...
1: The blamed idiot's gonna try and jump his horse across it.
3: There they go.
1: They'll break their necks
2: and
1: short.
2: That horse is fair flying.
1: He... Well, I'll be blasted. They didn't make it.
3: I never thought there was a horse alive could make a jump like that.
5: And all for nothing. Look over there. He dropped the cash when the horse jumped.
6: That cash won't do you fellas no good.
3: What the? Who said that?
6: I did.
7: But wait, get behind us. You can see his head stuck over one of them rocks by the entrance.
6: Throw down your gun. And there's a taste of what you'll get if you don't. And if you figure on rushing this pass, I got me a six gun here, too.
3: We're cut off.
7: Then rush him. But boss, that pass is too narrow. We can only go through one at a time.
3: But we can't go no other way. Our horses won't jump the ridge like the masked fellas done.
7: We're trapped in here. With them rocks to hide behind, we can't even get a good shot at that blasted kid.
5: Then we've got to rush him.
6: I heard what you said. And that shot was to teach you better sense.
7: I ain't going through there first. I ain't going to ride into a bullet without a chance of firing at anything you can hit.
3: And neither am I.
5: You yellow coyotes. If you don't, then I will.
6: Hey, Sheriff. Here's the crook you're looking for. I've got him penned up inside.
5: The sheriff, the posse.
8: We're coming in there, you sidewinders. And if a hand is raised to shoot, we'll blast you out of your saddles.
3: You know blame well we can't fight you.
5: Don't shoot us down.
8: Keep your hands up in the air, you sidewinders. Well, Sheriff, here's the whole bunch. And if you say Bob didn't earn the reward this time, I'll tend to you myself.
9: I ain't said he didn't have it.
10: Well, I wouldn't advise it.
11: You mean I'll get all the 2,000 reward money?
10: You will, Bob, or I'll know the reason why.
9: But all the outlaws ain't here.
11: Well, who ain't?
9: The redskin and the mask hombre.
10: I don't know about the mask man, but the Injun never even rode in here. He slipped off the other way.
9: But he's part.
1: What's that?
10: There he goes. He was just on the other side of the ridge all the time.
11: Waiting to see if I'd get the cash, I'll bet.
5: He's the one helped to trap us in here.
12: And Nick, someday we'll get that fella.
10: Not from the end of a rope, you won't.
9: And by heavens, I will.
11: No, you won't, Sheriff. But if you ever did, you wouldn't be catching an outlaw. You'd be meeting up with the finest fella I ever knew.

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3: Know what that music say?
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3: How do you do, ladies and gentlemen? 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
5: Well, Andrew H. Brown is engaged again. How did it happen? Well, it started about 2 weeks ago. It was a lovely Sunday here in New York, and Andrew H. Brown decided to take a bus ride to visit some friends uptown. He got on the bus at the corner of 124th Street and Lenox Avenue. And as the bus started up, the driver said...
6: Deposit 10 cents, please.
7: Did this bus go up as far as... could you tell me, could I... Could you,
8: Hello?
6: Would you kindly move to the rear of the bus?
7: No, I'm going to sit right here. You know something? You is really pretty. You was about the only bus driver I ever seen that didn't need a shave.
6: Move to the rear of the bus, please.
5: And when the bus got to 134th Street, Andy was still trying to break the ice.
6: Would you please move to the rear of the bus?
7: You is really sweet. You know something? When you cut off that taxi cab back there, there was an expression on your face that reminded me of my mother.
6: Move to the rear of the bus, please.
5: And then the bus rolled on and on and on.
6: Please move to the rear of the bus.
7: You know, you is so sweet and graceful, I could sit here all day and just watch you shift the gears.
6: Do you realize that you've ridden with me up and back to the Grand Concourse 6 times this afternoon?
7: Yeah. I ain't gone to study with a gal before without being engaged.
6: Move to the rear of the bus, please.
7: Well, I finally moved to the rear of the bus.
6: Yes, but I don't think we should sit back here much longer. The supervisor might come by.
7: Well, now that we is holding hands like this, allow me to introduce myself. My name is Andrew H. Brown, Esquire. But my friends just call me Andy.
6: Oh, how do you do, Andy? My name is Susan Bennett.
7: Susan Bennett. Say, that's a pretty name. I bet a cute little gal like you has got a million boyfriends already, huh?
6: No, not exactly. I'm new around here, you see. I haven't had a chance to make any friends. I guess I'm sort of a babe in the woods.
7: Babe in the woods. Honey, shake hands with an old forest ranger.
5: Well, that afternoon bus ride with Susan was the start of a beautiful romance. It's now 2 weeks later, and Andy is up in his room making the official announcement to the Kingfish.
7: Yeah, Kingfish, me and Susan is official engaged. We has decided to take the futile step.
8: Well, it's a sad thing, Andy, but I guess we all have to go sometime.
7: Well, now, wait a minute here, Kingfish. This is different. This Susan is a beautiful young gal.
8: Well, of course she is, Andy, but let me explain to you what happens with marriage. Mm-hmm. It's like going to a nursery and getting a potted plant in full bloom. You give this potted plant tender care and attention. Through the years, you feed it, nurse it, and watch it grow. But then, Andy, time and the aphis gets to it. And he wakes up one morning to find out that you are stuck with nothing but an old pot.
7: Now, wait a minute. Listen, Kingfish, I asked marrying a gal. I ain't walking down the aisle with no petunia.
8: Oh, no, now, Andy, I was speaking figuratively there. Just drawing what they call an allergy to the thing, you see. What's all that junk you got spread out on your bed there, boy?
7: This. These is all old momentums of my bachelorhood days. Now that I'm getting married, I'm going to burn them all up.
8: You sure got a pile of souvenirs there, Andy. Old press rose, a couple of ribbons, a lace handkerchief.
7: Oh, yeah. Different gals give me all that stuff.
8: Notice a hatpin there, Andy. Some gal give you that?
7: Well, in a way she did. She jabbed me a minute one night in the hallway.
8: Hey, you got a lot of pictures there, too. Say, who is this goofy-looking guy here sitting on the beach with that old scarecrow?
7: Let me see. Kingfish, that's you and Sapphire.
8: I wonder what we ever saw in each other.
7: Well, I'm getting rid of all this stuff. From here on in, I is a one-woman man.
8: Well, Andy, I got to admire you for it, boy. You've been a lover boy, but that's all over with now. Andy, I want you to know that from the bottom of my heart, I was happy to know that you was at long last found the right girl.
7: Well, thank you, Kingfish. I appreciate that.
8: Yes, Andy, I tell you, after being married to Sapphire for 22 years, I has found out that the only thing that makes marriage worthwhile for a man is love, understanding, and affection.
7: It is, huh?
8: Yeah. I sure wish I could get a little love around my place. Well, I'm certainly happy to see my dear friend Andy getting married to a nice gal, too. After all, him and me has been the greatest... come in.
9: How do you do? I'm looking for George Kingfish Stevens.
8: George Stevens? He ain't no trouble, is he?
9: No.
8: Well, I is George Stevens.
9: Good. Mr. Stevens, I'll get right down to the facts.
8: No.
9: I happen to be the father of Susan Bennett. I understand your friend Andy Brown intends to marry her.
8: Yeah, that's right.
9: Well, frankly, I don't think Brown is the man for my daughter. But the more I try to influence her, the more determined she is. So I'm willing to pay you $100 to break up the marriage.
8: Now, wait a minute. You was asking me to betray my best friend for $100. Is you asking me to come between him and the gal he loves? Is you asking me to do a thing so low and underhanded? Is that 100 in cash?
9: Yes, it is. Payable as soon as you break up the marriage.
8: You got yourself a deal. You know, mister, you was really lucky you come to me. I don't know another one of Andy's dear friends that would have double-crossed him any cheaper, I tell you.
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11: This roast leg of lamb is particularly delicious tonight, ain't it, Mama?
12: Just perfect, daughter. Just perfect.
8: Best looking leg I ever seen in this family.
11: What was that, George?
8: Oh, nothing, honey, nothing. I just stoned myself here.
11: George, you've hardly touched your food. Is something wrong?
8: No, just something on my mind. A business deal come up today, and I'm trying to figure it out.
11: Say, George, I hear around that Andy Brown and got himself engaged.
8: Yeah, that's right.
12: What, he get engaged to a pool table?
8: You both as funny as an elephant with sinus trouble.
11: No, Mama. He's engaged to some girl named Susan Bennett.
12: Bennett? Seems I heard that name someplace before. I guess it couldn't be the same one, though.
11: Oh, she's such a lovely-looking girl. I can't imagine why she'd be attracted to an old man like Andrew H. Brown.
8: Yeah, well, the age is a big advantage, you know. After all, in the market, it's always the ripest melon that draws the most flies. Nice girl. Got her own job, too. Drives a bus.
12: Going for a working girl. I always thought a lazy loafer like Andy Brown would hold out for some rich woman so he could sponge off of her for the rest of his life.
8: Yeah, well, I guess he would, but an heiress don't pop up everywhere, you know. They ask a fellow to marry her. Say, wait a minute, sir. How you like that? I just give myself an idea here. Honey, what was the name of that gal that lived in the downstairs apartment here? You know, the one that used to work in the circus?
11: You mean Lula Fontaine?
8: Yeah, I think I got a little job for her.
11: But, George, she was a bareback rider.
8: Well, one animal is like another, and if Andy can handle a horse, he ought to be able to have no trouble with a stupid ox I got in mind here. Well, if this little idea with Lulu works, I shouldn't have no trouble breaking up Andy's engagement and making myself $100 richer. Oh, come in, Brother Andy, come in. Just sitting here around the office here, not thinking of a thing.
7: Hi, Kingfish. Well, I just been riding up and down Riverside Drive talking with my financier. You know, I've been thinking something here. It ain't going to be right for people to see the wife of Andrew H. Brown driving a bus.
8: Well, I agrees with you there, Andy.
7: Yeah, so after we're married, I'm going to see if I can't get her transferred inside to the grease pit.
8: There ain't no sense in having her disgrace you.
7: Andy,
8: I know that you was noticing how tired I looks this morning, and I know you was just dying to know where I was last night.
7: I is, huh?
8: Oh, trying to drag it out of me, huh? Well, I guess I'll have to break down and tell you, seeing that you were so curious. I was out last night at a big society party.
7: Society party? Who throwed the thing, Kingfish?
8: Oh, some society gal that me and Sapphire met up with. Her name is Lulu Fontaine. We run into her in the lobby over at the First National Bank. She's a wealthy, rich woman who is also loaded with money.
7: And she gave a big party, huh?
8: Yeah, just as big as any affairs ever given by L.I. Coon, any of those fellas. Yeah, she's served nothing but imported caviar. I must drank 3-4 glasses of the stuff there.
7: No, cool.
8: Oh, I was guzzling, yeah. Yeah, she had 8 or 9 featsmen standing around stuffing pimentos and olives there.
7: Yeah, it sounds like she really be loaded with money.
8: Loaded? Why, when we first saw her at the bank, she was wearing 2 fur coats. Mm-hmm. She had a mink coat over the chinchilla to keep it from getting dirty. Well, I tell you, Andy, for a single unmarried woman looking for a husband, she's really a prize. Of course, you wouldn't be interested in her now that you was engaged, would you?
7: Of course not. Me interested in another woman just because she got money? Ha. Where she live?
8: Ladies, Andy, you was engaged. Calm down, boy. You're going on point there like a bird dog. Yeah, go on, Andy. You can't. Say, look out the window there, boy.
7: What?
8: Well, ain't this a coincidence? Coming across the street there, it's the rich Lulu Fontaine. I was just talking about her. Yeah, she must be going to pay her social call somewhere.
7: That's the rich gal, huh? Look at the heels of her shoes there. They sure is wore down, ain't they?
8: Well, now, wait a minute, Andy. She had them made that way. You see, she is a little knock-kneed, so by wearing the heels wore down on the outside, that springs her knees out a little bit and gives a clearance.
7: Oh, yeah.
8: Wait a minute, Andy. I'll tell her to come on in here. I'll have you meet her, Andy. Oh, Miss Fontaine. Lulu. Hey. Come on in here. Yeah, come on in. I'd like to have you meet a friend of mine. Andy, I'd like to have you meet the rich and cultured Miss Fontaine.
7: How do you do?
13: My, what a charming, good-looking man. I feel like I've seen you someplace before. Have I seen you in the movies?
7: No, I don't think so. I usually stay home at night and watch television.
8: Oh, Miss Fontaine, I noticed that you ain't wearing none of your big diamonds and ruby jewelry that you usually has on. You ain't jingle-jangling as loud as usual.
13: Well, I've got to do a lot of rushing around today, and I'm traveling light.
8: Well, make yourself comfortable. Let me help you off with your genuine mink coat, Miss Fontaine.
13: Oh, don't bother.
7: Say, Kingfish, could I see you over here a minute?
8: Why, certainly. Excuse us, Miss Fontaine.
13: Certainly.
8: What is it, Anna?
7: Kingfish, did you say that was a mink coat?
8: Certainly is mink. As fine as you can get. Genuine wild mink.
7: Yeah, I figured they was wild, all right. Look at that. Some of them minks has been in some tough fights, ain't they?
8: Yeah, I guess they have.
7: That one on her elbow must have had a fight with the Indian. He'd been scalped.
8: Come on, let's go back here.
13: You must be the Mr. Brown that Mr. Stevens was telling me about. And may I say that you is even more polished and charming than I expected.
7: Oh, I was a dog.
13: Well, I've got to be running along now. I'm drawing a few thousand dollars out of the bank. I'd ask you to come with me, Mr. Brown, but I understand another woman already has you in her clutch.
7: Yeah, but keep talking. I think her clutch is slipping.
13: Well, if anything happens, my telephone number is...

0: happens, my telephone number is Lehigh 569. Oh, oh. Oh, goodbye, you handsome thing. Oh, I just can't resist pinching you on your little old jowl there. You chicky-chicko.
1: Yeah. And the itchy-kitchy-coo to you, too. Lehigh 56900. Wow.
2: Well, then, I can see from the way your eyes is popping out that you were thinking along the right line. The gal got real class, ain't she? See the way she strutted out you?
1: Yeah, I like everything about her. I even like the sound of her knees knocking together. But wait a minute, old Kingfish. I is engaged to Susan. Now, what was I going to tell her? How was I going to break the engagement with her?
2: Well, there's only one way to do it, Anna. Tell her that you're doing it for her own good. Let me see here. I got it. Tell her something simple. Tell her that you was a gangster and a criminal, and it ain't fair for you to marry her, even though you loves her.
1: Yeah, yeah. Tell you what, Kingfish. I got a date with her at 8 tonight, and long about 8:30, I'm going to break the engagement and tell her that I ain't never going to see her no more.
2: Yeah, well, that's fine, Andy, but if you're going up there at 8, why is you waiting until 8:30 to tell her?
1: Well, I thought I might get in a little smooching first.
3: I must say, you're eating a lot better this evening.
2: Yeah, well, I was happy as a lark, honey. Happy as a lark. I put over big deal today, big deal. Hey, a good cup of coffee I got you.
4: Oh, by the way, Sapphire, it's been bothering me all day, and I just remembered who that Susan Bennett was.
3: Oh, you did, Mama?
4: Mm-hmm. A society girl. Her father is Thomas J. Bennett, the millionaire, and she's got $100,000 in her own name.
3: Why, George, you spilled that hot coffee all over yourself.
2: Well, what's a couple of third-degree burns at a time like this? Mama, what you mean a society girl, though? What was she doing driving a bus?
4: Well, the way I heard it, she's one of them modern girls. She decided that all the men in her set was trying to marry her for money, so she left home and got this job driving the bus to try and find real, true love.
2: Holy mackerel, holy mackerel.
3: George, why is you carrying on like this? What's wrong with you?
2: I done made a terrible mistake. I done stabbed myself in the back. Why didn't I know she was an heiress? I tell you, there ought to be a law that when a fella tells a gal he loves her, right then and there, she ought to declare her assets. I'm telling you.
5: Now, here's your Rexall family druggist.
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2: Hello, hello, hello, hello. No, me Andy don't answer. It's 8:15. He must be up with Susan right now, breaking off the engagement. Her papa's worth almost $1 million, too. No wonder he didn't want her to marry a deadbeat like Andy. I don't know what in the... Oh, hiya, Calhoun. Come in.
8: What's wrong with you, Kingfish? You really look sad. I ain't seen a face that long since my father got run over by a steamroller.
2: Calhoun, I'm glad you come in. I got to talk to somebody quick. I messed myself up, and I at the end of my rope. I did the stupidest thing I ever did. This time, I'm going to throw in the sponge. I really going to give up.
8: Give up? Kingfish, don't ever take that attitude. You can't never give up. Why, did I give up politics just because they throwed me over the party? Did I give up politics because I never made no money at it? Did I give up politics just because no one ever voted for me? No, I didn't.

0: Not. That's why I was a bum I is today.
1: Well, here's my situation here. Andy got himself engaged to a gal. And the gal's father offered me $100 to break up the marriage, so I did.
0: Well, that's natural.
1: Yeah, but I has just discovered that the gal is an heiress, and if Andy marries her, think of the position I'd be to move in on his money.
2: Yeah, you ought to be able to drain that boy like a crankcase.
1: Too late, though, Calhoun. Ann is up at the gal's apartment right now telling the gal that he is a criminal and breaking off the engagement. Tell me, what can I do?
2: Well, now, wait a minute. Maybe you could bust in up there and tell her that Andy was breaking off the engagement for a noble reason. Tell her Andy done found out she got money and he's too fine and noble a character to marry a gal with money.
1: Yeah, that's a great idea. I'll rush up there right now.
2: Yeah, I gotta be going too, huh? I gotta get my glasses fixed.
1: Oh, having trouble with your glasses, huh?
2: I'll say I is. The other day I seen a barber pole and went into place and asked for a shave and a haircut, and the manager of the bakery throwed me out.
1: Well, what about the barber pole?
2: It turned out to be a skinny gal in a striped sweater.
3: So, there's the story, Susan. I is really a hardened criminal.
4: Andy, you a criminal? I just can't believe it. You've always been so sweet.
3: Well, you see, Susan, I has got two personalities. I is a regular Dr. Jekyll and Mr. Hyde. No, Susan, it's like I say, it'd never work out. Oh, I come to say farewell and goodbye.
4: Well, Andy, if that's the way... Oh, I'll see who it is. Why, it's your friend, Mr. Stevens.
1: Excuse me, Susan. Andy, boy, I can't let you do it.
3: Do what, Gangface?
1: Break off the marriage just because you know that Susan here ain't really a bus driver, but is actually a society gal who has got $100,000 in her own name, cash.
3: I knows that.
1: Well, you done, stupid. Miss Bennett, Andy here made up that story about being a criminal, and for a very noble reason he made it up, too.
4: What reason was that?
3: Yeah, what reason was that, Gangface?
1: Because, Andy, you is too noble to marry a woman who has got money. But I can't let you do it, Andy. I know you love Susan, and she is the gal for you.
3: Yeah, I see what you mean, Kingfish, but what about Lehigh 56900?
1: Wrong number.
4: Oh. Oh, Andy, Mr. Stevens is right. You're wonderful for feeling that way, but we can't let my money stand in the way of our marriage.
3: Well, okay, honey, I'll marry you. It's just that I has always felt that marriage can't be a success where the wife has got a lot of money. Ain't that what I felt, Kingfish?
1: You have said it 1,000 times. Yeah.
4: Oh, Andy, we'll be married. This is all so wonderful. Let's not wait any longer.
1: Get married right away. You know, it's our only hope, Susan, that you can be worthy of a man like Andy with his fine ideals.
3: Yeah. And you know, honey, even though I hate your money, I'll be as kind to it as if it was my own. Well, that's right, Amos. The wedding is going to go ahead tomorrow.
1: Yeah, well, Andy, this is the most on-again, off-again thing I'd have ever heard of in my life. Well, Amos, I tell you, you know how Andy is. He decided to call it off. He's the fickle type. Then he heard about the money, and... Well, I tell you, Amos, there's something about $100,000 that'll unfickle a man in a hurry.
3: Well, I put on a wonderful act, Amos. Me saying I was so noble I couldn't marry a woman with money. Ha!
1: Well, you know, I kind of feel sorry for Susan. She sounds like a pretty wonderful gal. A gal that would take a job driving a bus just so she could find real love. I don't think you're doing right by this gal, Andy. You don't love her.
3: Listen, Amos, with $100,000 involved, it don't pay to be fussy.
1: Yeah, you just keep out of this, Amos. Our gravy boat has come in, and we are slapping around in the giblets.
4: Yeah. Andy, it was nice of you to ride with me tonight. My last night on the bus.
3: Yes, Susan, honey. If it wasn't for this bus, I would never have met you. This is a wonderful bus company.
4: Oh, just think, Andy. We'll be married tomorrow. And I know we're going to be happy.
3: Oh, yeah, and I know we're going to be happy, too.
4: I know we're going to be double happy because we're both starting from scratch.
3: What you mean, from scratch?
4: Well, Andy, honey, after what you told me, I couldn't bear to see you unhappy. So to make sure our marriage is a success, today I gave every nickel away.
5: Stop the bus. Let me out. I'm going to sue the bus driver.

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0: 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Yes, sir, Sunday is Fun Day on CBS. 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

0: I am the Whistler. And I know many things, for I walk by night. I know many strange tales, many secrets hidden in the hearts of men and women who have stepped into the shadows. Yes, I know the nameless terrors of which they dare not speak.
1: Tonight, the Signal Oil Company, marketers of Signal's famous Go Farther gasoline and motor oil, bring you another in a series of strange tales by the Whistler. The story of a strange and desperate crime, a crime so carefully planned it was practically foolproof. But first, I'd like to take a moment to tell you about Jack Henley, whose Signal service station in Santa Ana, California, has been on the same corner for 13 years. While I was getting acquainted, it rather surprised me to find how many cars come to this station for lubrication. As many as 298 Signal safety chart lubrications in 1 month. You see, Jack Henley guarantees no squeaks for 1,000 miles. Because folks know that Henley stands back of his work like that, many drivers trust their car's entire care to his Signal station. One of his old customers, a doctor, recently remarked, "I've traded with Henley's Signal station for 10 years because I know my car will always be ready to go." Well, friends, there in a nutshell is one reason why so many drivers are switching to Signal stations these days. They know that Signal dealers, being in business for themselves, give the conscientious kind of service that keeps regular customers. And they'll be there, year after year, standing back of their work. These days, when cars must last, that's the kind of service you need, the kind you will find at your friendly neighborhood Signal oil dealer. And now, the Whistler.
0: Edward Bowman and Marco Lorenz are the proprietors of a popular little lending library in a quiet residential section of town. They cater to a highly respectable clientele, a clientele who might be surprised to overhear their breakfast table conversation this morning as they sit in the back of their shop, huddled over a crudely drawn diagram. The smoke from their cigarettes curls upward to hang like a cloud in the stream of morning sunlight. Suddenly, Marco, with a gesture of disgust, pushes the diagram aside.
2: Ah, the whole thing is impossible, Eddie. They got the place locked up tighter than a drum.
3: I thought you was the guy who never gave up. Here's $100,000 in negotiable bonds, and you want to kiss it goodbye. Listen, Marco, look at this diagram.
2: Yeah.
3: Now, look, here's the vault where they keep the bonds. Now, it's 5 yards from there to the door. Here is where we can cut the wires and the alarm system. See? Once we get inside, the job's a pushover.
2: Sure it's a pushover, if we can get inside. It ought to be. We spent 3 months casing the joint. But how do we get in? You couldn't blast through that door, and as for the windows, and I suppose you're going to shrink yourself down and crawl between the bars.
3: Well, what's wrong with using a hacksaw?
2: I already told you, it takes too long. It's too risky.
3: They've only got 2 bars in each window. If we could get 1 bar out, I might be able to squeeze through.
2: What we need is a 9-year-old kid, a small 9-year-old.
3: Yeah, one with a criminal record preferred. Hey, are you still planning to fence the stuff with Jake?
2: Yeah, right after we pull the job. I'm not taking any chances. Jake will give us $50,000 for the bonds, and then we're sitting pretty. No hot money, no stolen goods. Yes, we'll be sitting pretty.
3: If we could only dream up a way to crack that office.
2: Don't tell me we got a customer this year.
3: I'll go. Oh, good morning, Mrs. Miles.
4: Good morning, Mr. Bowman. I've brought someone in to meet you. This is Mr. Johnson.
3: Well, how do you do?
5: Put it there, Bowman. And the name is Shorty. Shorty Johnson. Known to millions as a small change kid with a $1 million personality.
3: Well, just call me Eddie.
4: Shorty is my new tenant.
3: Your new tenant?
4: Yes, he just came in from the East. He plans to go to work in the aircraft industry. Fuses, you know.
5: Fuselage, ma'am, fuselage. Yes, sir, Eddie, I walked out on a great theatrical career to come out to the West Coast and serve my country. A great career.
3: You're an actor?
5: Acrobat, my boy, acrobat. Played the palace for 8 weeks. Tumbling Tom Thumb, the world's mightiest mite. That's how they build me. But from now on, I'm taking my cues from Uncle Sam. Yes, sirree. Well, now then, what have you got in the way of a rootin', tootin', hair-raisin' yarn?
6: Well, I've got
4: That was the first thing Shorty asked about when he moved in, Mr. Bowman, where he could get books. I think you're going to have a very steady customer on your hands.
5: That's right, Eddie. I'm a sucker for exciting literature. Mysteries, westerns, spicy stories, anything.
6: Yeah, well, we got a new mystery called Another Man's Poison. It's a bestseller.
5: Nah, I'm tired of poison. Haven't you got something with a lot of gunplay in it? You know, an old-fashioned gangster story with lots of shooting?
6: Yeah, well, let's see now.
7: What's keeping you, Eddie? Oh, sorry, Mrs. Miles, I didn't see you.
4: Oh, hello, Mr. Lorraine.
6: Marco, this is Mr. Johnson, Shorty Johnson.
7: Huh?
5: What are you staring at, brother? Haven't you ever seen a midget before?
7: Oh, sure. How are you?
6: Shorty just came in from the East. He's renting a room over at Mrs. Miles.
7: Oh, I see.
4: Yes, Shorty's quite a bookworm. That's why I brought him over this morning. I told him you boys had the best rental library in town.
7: Well, I hope he's as good a customer as you are, Mrs. Miles.
5: Well, I guess we might as well push off, ma'am. Nice meeting you, boys. I'll see you around.
6: Yeah, you bet.
7: Sure.
4: Goodbye, Mr. Bowman. Mr. Lorraine.
6: Goodbye.
7: Goodbye.
6: Now I've seen everything. The richest dame in town takes in a roomer.
7: Well, why not? She's got plenty of room to spare.
6: Yeah, I guess so. Friendly little guy, wasn't he?
7: Oh, Shorty? Yeah, kind of a character. How big would you say he is?
6: Huh? Oh, about 4 feet tall, 75 pounds. Why?
7: Just the right size. Sure, just right.
6: What are you talking about?
7: Oh, nothing. Just an idea I had.

0: Now, what could Marco be thinking? Could it be how very fortunate it is? Just when they need a very small man to complete their plans, a midget walks in? But what kind of man is Shorty the Midget? The kind who would listen to a business proposition? It certainly wouldn't seem so, as Shorty, just a few blocks away, spends a quiet evening at the home of his wealthy benefactor, Mrs. Miles.
1: Ha! He got him! Right between the eyes, too!
2: Hot dog! What are you reading now, Shorty?
1: Temptations of a Gun Mall. The boys just got it in today.
2: I suppose this one is a regular humdinger?
1: A pipperoo, to say the least, ma'am. You'll have to read this one, Mrs. M. Make your blood pressure zoom right up to 300. Yes, sir, just what the doctor ordered.
2: Shorty, what would my friends think if they caught me reading Temptations of a Gun Mall?
1: Only trying to improve your education, ma'am. I used to teach school, you know.
2: My, you've certainly had a checkered career, haven't you?
1: Checkered is the word for it, ma'am. But no more. From now on, it's a time clock and a pair of overalls.
2: Oh, then you've heard from the plant?
1: Yep. I'll start to work any day now. A simple, honest toiler. That's my new role in life.
2: Well, that's fine.
1: I guess it's about time I started paying you back for everything I owe you.
2: Now, Shorty, we agreed not to talk about that. Why, goodness sake, you've been such a help to me. I don't know how I'll get along when you go to work.
1: On the contrary, Mrs. M., on the contrary. Having you fuss and worry over me makes me feel like, well, like there's someone taking an interest. You know what I mean? After 10 years of traveling around from one circuit to another, living out of trunks, feels pretty good to talk over your problems with someone besides agents and producers.
2: Oh, you poor boy. It must have been terribly hard for you all those years.
1: It wasn't easy, ma'am. Especially for a fella like me. Hey, listen here, young lady. Don't you know what time it is? 11:30. Come on now, come on. Off to bed with you.
2: Oh, not yet.
1: Oh, yes. Come on now.
3: Oh, no, but I'm not sleepy.
1: Now, none of your back talk, miss. Hurry up now. Scat.
2: Oh, all right, you tyrant. Oh, I guess I'll take that book if you're through with it.
1: Are you going to pass up Shakespeare tonight?
2: Well, I think I ought to branch out a little. One can get in a rut with Shakespeare, you know.
1: One certainly can. Well, good night, ma'am.
2: Good night, Shorty.
1: Oh, well, wait a minute.
2: Yes?
1: Aren't you forgetting something? The picture on the wall?
2: The picture? Oh, the safe. I don't think that's really necessary, Shorty.
1: No, yes, it is. You want to wake up some morning with your throat cut? Besides, you're liable to poke your eye out in your sleep with one of those rings.
2: Oh, all right. But it seems so silly. I've never used that safe for anything but old love letters.
1: Well, from now on, you're keeping your jewels there. You certainly need a man to look after you.
2: I guess I have one.
1: Well, you store your little trinkets away.
2: All right.
1: I'm going to curl up on the sofa with Sagebrush Destiny.
2: All right. Now, let me see. Now, my rings. Bracelet. Brooch. I guess that's all. Oh, my pearls. I almost forgot. There. Well, that's done. I hope you're satisfied. Good night, Shorty. Shorty.
4: Why, for goodness sake, he's sound asleep.
0: Yes, the little man is sound asleep. The tight, sharp little face is relaxed now, and the lamplight reveals a network of fine lines around the eyes, a tired droop in the lips. The old lady smiles down at the small, strange figure on the couch, then she turns off the light and quietly...

0: But a few blocks away, in the back room of the rental library, there is no sleep, no rest. Eddie Bowman and Marco Lorenz sit facing each other across the kitchen table, their eyes narrowed, their voices raised in an excited argument.
1: You're crazy. You're crazy, Marco. You're off your nut. We can't get away with a thing like that.
2: What do you mean we can't? I got it all worked out. Shorty's room is in the back of the house, and he's got a separate entrance.
1: And the old lady sleeps upstairs in the front of the house.
2: That's right. Drive over there tomorrow night, about midnight, when the old lady's sure to be in bed.
1: Oh.
2: She won't hear a thing. We get Shorty first. He'll come easy.
1: Yeah.
2: The thing is a cinch, the way I got it planned.
1: Okay.
2: Now look, we give Shorty the combination to the vault.
1: Uh-huh.
2: Then we push him through the window, and he cracks the vault.
1: Yeah.
2: Won't take more than 2 minutes. We get the bonds and take them right over to Jake.
1: Uh-huh.
2: $50,000 in cold cash, and the rest is smooth sailing.
1: Yeah. And what about Shorty?
2: He won't be any trouble. We got a nice barrel of cement for him. Only for him, it won't even take a barrel.
1: Hey, no, Marco. Let's not get mixed up in anything like that.
2: No one can pin a thing on us. We got a perfect alibi.
1: A perfect alibi for the robbery, yeah. But what about the other?
2: Okay, what happens when Shorty's missing? Old Lady Miles calls the police. Meanwhile, the police are trying to figure out how the bond firm was robbed. Well, they find out the midget's missing. Naturally, they put two and two together.
1: And they find out he was a steady customer here, so they come around here and start pumping us.
2: Sure. But they're not going to be looking for a body. They're going to be looking for an escaped thief. And we don't know a thing about it. The setup is beautiful. Absolutely foolproof.
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0: And so Marco and Eddie, partners in the business of lending books and borrowing other things, have decided to add a third and unwilling partner, but only for a very short time. Tonight is the night, and they've driven out to the home of Mrs. Miles to pick up their intended victim, Shorty the Midget, at his private entrance in the rear of the house.
1: Shorty. Hey, Shorty.
2: Funny, there's a light on. Shorty.
3: Who is it? Oh, Eddie and Marco.
1: Yeah, we just dropped over for a little visit.
3: Well, it's awfully late. I was just getting ready for bed.
1: Well, we just stayed for a minute.
3: No, I really...
4: Hey, what goes on?
5: What are you packing for?
3: Well, boys, I guess you got me cornered. I couldn't pass my physical over at the plant. I'm leaving tomorrow morning.
4: Leave what?
3: Yep. I wired my agent. He's got a great part for me in a New York show.
5: So you're walking out, huh? Going back to the big dough.
3: Oh, gee, fellas. I don't want you to think I'm a heel, but what else can I do?
5: Get away from that suitcase.
3: Marco, please be careful. I've got everything all neatly packed.
5: I thought you were trying to hide something, you little rat. Trying to get away with one of our books, huh?
4: Hey, what do you know? Sagebrush Destiny. A brand new one, too.
3: Oh, please, Marco. I didn't mean anything bad. I just didn't have time to finish it. I was planning to send it back, honest.
5: Where's the other one? Temptations of a Gun Moth.
3: Mrs. Miles is reading it. Oh, don't be sore, Marco. Here, take the book.
5: Put that book back in the suitcase.
3: But I thought...
4: You heard what he said.
3: Well, say, what's the idea? Eddie, what...
4: We mean business, short stuff. Now, come on, snap into it.
3: Sure. Sure, Eddie.
5: Now, close the suitcase.
3: Okay, okay. Say, what's all this about, fellas? I don't like practical...
5: Shut up. Okay, Eddie.
3: Eddie, what are you... Eddie!
5: You take him to the car. I'll bring the suitcase. All set. Move over, Shorty.
3: What are you guys up to? Is this some kind of a joke?
1: Shut up!
5: Yeah, things are working out better than we planned. Yeah, you're leaving town at a very convenient time, Shorty. Very convenient.
3: What's all this about, fellas? I haven't done anything wrong. I don't like this, Marco. What's Eddie doing with a gun?
5: Never mind about the gun. Just keep your mouth shut and your eyes open, and you'll be all right.
3: I don't like this, Marco. Let me out.
5: I said keep your mouth shut.
3: But where are we going?
4: Might as well tell him now, Marco.
5: Yeah. Ever hear the J.M. Donahue firm?
3: Stocks and bonds?
5: Yeah. That's where we're going right now.
3: But what for?
5: For 100 grand in negotiable bonds.
3: You're crazy, Marco. You can't get away with a thing like that.
5: Oh, yes, we can. With your help, short guy.
3: What are you talking about?
5: The only way to get into the place is through a window. And that's where you come in.
3: No, no, I won't do it. You can't make...
5: You'll do it all right, my friend. You want to keep healthy.
0: Poor Shorty. Either way, it's not going to be so healthy for him, is it? But he doesn't know that as the car pulls up to the curb at the rear of a small building and the three of them alight. The preliminaries are over quickly. A snip of the pliers and the emergency alarm system is cut. Eddie goes to work on the window. A few twists of Eddie's jimmy and...
1: There. As easy as slicing a cake.
2: Okay. Here, Shorty. The combination of the safe is on this paper. Can you read it?
3: Yeah, I guess so.
2: Okay, now when you get inside, the vault's just a few feet to your right. Go straight there. Open it and get the stack of bonds. And bring them straight back here, understand?
3: Yeah. Yeah, I understand, Marco.
2: And listen, you little runt. No funny business. We can see every move you make. We ain't got these rods for looks, see?
3: I know.
4: Okay, come on, Shorty. I'll give you a boost. Give me a hand.
3: Here.
4: Okay. All right, grab hold.
2: That's right.
4: And a boy.
2: You can squeeze through the bar sideways. That's it. In you go now. Okay?
3: Okay.
2: All right, get going. And don't waste any time.
1: Do you think he can crack it, Marco?
2: He'd better. It's a simple combination. If he has any trouble, we'll know he's stolen.
1: Hey, he's turning the dial now.
2: Yeah?
1: Hey, that's right. Four to the left. Yeah. Now right. Two. Then, yeah. Then back. Okay, that should be it. Pull it open.
2: He did it.
1: Yeah. Hey, he's getting the bonds now.
2: I told you it'd be a pushover. Did you fix it with Jake to take the stuff tonight?
1: Yeah, I told him we'd be there at 2:30. It's 20 after now.
2: Good. Okay, Shorty, don't bother to close the vault. Just bring the stuff over to the window.
3: Okay. Here it is, you guys.
2: Look at that lettuce. 100,000 smackers right in my hand. Not bad, huh, pal?
3: Hey, listen, Marco. Give me a hand. I can't get out of here by myself. Hurry up. I gotta catch a train.
2: Yeah. Maybe you're gonna catch a train. Okay, here. Get my hand.
3: Wait a minute. I heard you. What did you mean?
2: What are you talking about?
3: What you just said.
2: Don't waste time. Take my hand.
3: No. What did you mean? Maybe I'd catch a train.
1: He didn't mean nothing, Shorty.
2: No, I was just kidding, Shorty. Come on, take my hand.
3: No.
2: I thought you wanted to get out of there.
3: No, I see it now. You're going to kill me, so I can't squeal on you. No, I see it.
2: No, listen, Shorty, no. We'll even cut you on the take, honest. Only just come on down. Get out of there.
3: No, no, now I see it. I'm going to stay here. Stay here and wait for the cops.
1: Marco, he's running back.
2: He's going to hit you. Eddie.
1: What's the matter? I got him. He won't blab to the cops now.
2: Crazy fool. We had a perfect alibi, and you had the butcher.
1: Yeah, but Marco, I...
2: You're... Never mind. There's no time to talk now. Let's get out of here.
1: But Marco, they can't pin anything on us
2: they
1: now.
2: They can't pin anything on the midget, you mean? They'll find his body in there. And then they're going to start looking for the guys who stole the bonds. Only now it won't be just a grand larceny rap, it'll be murder.
1: I'm sorry, Marco. I must have lost my head. I thought if he got into that vault and hid...
2: We could have gotten him out some way, given him our guns, given him half the take, something, but now...
1: Well, what are we going to do?
2: I don't know, but they got to get another alibi, quick.
1: Yeah, yeah. Hey, how about this? Suppose we just walked into the police station, see, and told them we heard gunshots near there, see? That ought to throw them off our trail.
2: Yeah, it might work. It's dangerous, but we got to do something. I guess we better take a chance. Only, come on, we got to get this stuff over to Jake's first and get rid of it.
0: Pretty risky, isn't it, Marco? 100,000 in bonds missing, and a body lying at the door of the open vault. And you're going to walk into the police station and tell them about it. Well, it may work. Anyway, you feel better about it now that Jake has the bonds and you have the cash safely put away. And the desk sergeant doesn't seem too interested when you walk in and start to tell him about it.
6: Where'd you say you heard these shots?
2: In the vicinity of 4th and Powell Street.
6: How long ago?
2: About 15 minutes, I guess.
6: Mm-hmm. Yeah, what took you so long? That's not that far from here.
2: Well, you see, at first we thought they might be backfires from a car. So we drove on a ways, and we talked it over and decided to come back and report it.
6: Okay. Hogan, take down their names and addresses. Okay, Bud. You first.
2: Huh?
6: Come on.
2: Marco Lorenz.
6: Marco Lorenz. Address?
2: The Bauman Lorenz Library, Ridgely Street.
6: Mm-hmm. Ridgely Street. Okay, your name?
1: Edward Bauman.
6: Mm-hmm. Address?
1: Same as his.
6: Business together?
1: Yeah. Is that all?
6: I guess so.
7: Just a minute, boys. You say you run the Bauman Lorenz Library? Books?
2: Yeah, that's right.
7: Mm-hmm. What were you fellas doing driving down near 4th and Powell Street this late at night?
1: Well, you see,
2: we were going on a vacation. We wanted to get an early start. You know, miss the traffic.
7: Yeah, I see.
1: Yeah, we even got our suitcases out in the car.
7: Oh. You even got your suitcase in the car, huh? Hogan,
6: Maybe
7: you'd better run out and take a look at the car. Yeah, and you'd better bring in the suitcase.
6: Okay.
2: Hey, what's the idea?
7: Dangerous to leave valuables in a parked car on the street at night. You wouldn't want it stolen now, would you?
1: Yeah, but we were just leaving.
7: Yeah? Well, if you don't mind, I'd like for you to stick around for a few minutes. You see, I'm very much interested in books.
1: Books?
7: Yeah. This one, for instance. Called Temptations of a Gun Mall. Ever see this one before?
2: I don't know.
7: That's funny. Because it has your stamp on it, see? The Bauman Lorenz Library.
1: Yeah, well, where'd you get that book?
7: Oh, I picked it up a few minutes ago. Oh, good, Hogan. You got the suitcase.
6: Yes, sir.
7: Well, gentlemen, I've been thinking about taking a vacation myself. And I'd like to see what to take along. You won't mind if I just take a look at what you're carrying, will you?
2: You can't do that. You can't search a person's possessions without a charge against
7: them. And who knows? Maybe I've got a charge.
2: What?
7: Maybe the charge is suspicion of robbery, shall we say? Okay, Hogan, open up.
1: Robbery? That's ridiculous.
7: Is it? How'd you find, Hogan?
6: Well, nothing much, Sarge. kids' clothes.
0: Hey, wait a minute. There's something down here at the bottom. Hey, Sarge, take a look.
6: Yes. Yes, that's what I was looking for.
5: What'd you find?
6: As if you didn't know. Jewels. I suppose you didn't think they'd be missed this soon. But we got an emergency call to go out to Mrs. Miles' house about an hour ago.
1: Shorty.
2: Listen, you can't pin a jewel robbery on us. That old dame can't do that to us. We know who did it. No matter what she told you.
6: She didn't tell us anything. When we got there, she was sitting on a sofa with this book in her hand.
1: So what?
6: But she wasn't reading. She couldn't. You see, she had a little round bullet hole right between the eyes.
1: No. No.
6: Lock him up, Hogan. On suspicion of murder.
8: 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But first, let me give you a life insurance tip for your car. 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Most are much older. 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
0: Well, that was quite a mix-up, wasn't it? For a crime that was supposed to be foolproof. What Eddie and Marco didn't know was that Shorty pumped a bullet into Mrs. Miles and was getting away with her jewels when they kidnapped him to help them rob the security office. Yes, Shorty killed Mrs. Miles. Eddie and Marco shot Shorty. And now they'll die for the murder Shorty committed. It all came out even, didn't it? Well, no, not quite. Because, you see, in the hospital ward, the doctor bends over a still small figure. He shakes his head. Shorty Johnson will live. The shots Eddie fired didn't kill him. So Eddie and Marco will burn for a crime they didn't commit. And Shorty will go free for it. Yes, free. But he won't get off without paying. Oh, no. Because as a result of the gun wounds, the mightiest might of them all, the tumbling Tom Thumb, who lived by his agility and skill, will lie helplessly in his bed all the rest of his life, a hopeless paralytic.

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The Whistler was produced and directed by George W. Allen. The story was by Harriet Rieg. Music composed and conducted by Wilbur Hatch. 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Bill Pennell speaking. This is CBS, the Columbia Broadcasting.

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0: Yes, it's the new Gay Family series starring Lucille Ball with Richard Denning as Liz and George Cooper, two people who live together and like it. As we look in on the Coopers tonight, George hasn't returned home from work, and Liz is in the kitchen talking to Katie, the maid.
1: Do you know what day this is, Katie?
2: Yes, Mrs. Cooper, it's Friday.
1: Yes, but it's also April Fool's Day, and I just thought I'd warn you that I put an exploding cigarette in that package in the living room.
2: Well, why warn me? Do you think I snip cigarettes out of your living room?
1: Oh, why, no, Katie, but I noticed that you're smoking, and I just didn't want
2: to... I might not make much here, Mrs. Cooper, but I can still buy my own cigarettes. I don't stoop to petty things like stealing them.
1: I'm sorry, Katie. It's just that you have a cigarette in your mouth, and I wanted to be sure you didn't get the exploding one.
2: I accept your apology. Well, never mind the laughing, Mrs. Cooper. Help me find my upper place.
1: One joke gone bluey. Well, this trick won't miss.
2: What are you doing, Mrs. Cooper? Kissing the handkerchief?
1: Yeah, I want to smear it all up good with lipstick and slip it in George's pocket.
2: I don't get it.
1: Don't you see? I'll make some excuse and get him to take out his handkerchief, and then I'll just step back and let him try to explain the lipstick on it.
2: Oh, Mrs. Cooper, that's an awful thing to do to anybody.
1: Yeah, it's a dirty, sneaky thing to do, and I'm glad I thought of it.
2: To plant it on him.
1: You're going to help me. Now, when he comes in, I'll stop him in the hall, and you reach out through the kitchen door and put the handkerchief in his overcoat pocket.
2: Oh, I feel like one of those, what do they call pickpockets? A regular drip.
1: Oh. That's dip. Now, get ready, Katie. He'll be home any minute. Here's the handkerchief.
3: Here you are, Mr. Anderson. A chocolate malt. Oh, hi, Mr. Cooper.
4: Hello, Felix. How's the drugstore business tonight?
3: Oh, business is fine, Mr. Cooper. Everybody's sick. What can I do for you?
4: Well, I want to play an April Fool joke on my wife, and I was wondering if you sell any of those novelty gags?
3: Like a glass of dribbles, or itching powder, or candy with soap in it?
4: Yeah, that's it.
3: Yeah.
4: We don't have any. Oh, that's too bad.
3: Hey, why don't you try Miller's? They got some swell-loaded cigars.
4: Well, that'd be fine, Felix, but Liz gave up cigars for Lent.
3: Well, you might try the trick I played on my fiancée, Imogene. We're engaged.
4: I gather that.
3: Yeah. Anyway, I told her I'd lost my job and didn't have any money. This is a joke.
4: Did she fall for it?
3: Yeah, I think so. She gave me my ring back.
4: You know, that's a good idea, Felix. I'll tell Liz I lost my job at the bank.
3: Yeah. Do you think she'll give you your ring back?
4: No, that's too much to hope for. But it'll be a lot of fun.
1: Oh, here comes George now, Katie. Don't forget the handkerchief.
2: That you, George?
4: Yes, dear. It's me. I'm home.
1: Why, George, what's the matter? You look sick. Are you ill?
4: No, Liz.
1: You got hit by a car.
4: No, honey.
1: You were robbed.
4: No, darling.
1: You've been poisoned?
4: No, I...
1: Well, don't just stand there like a lump of putty. Tell me what happened.
4: Liz, I lost my job.
1: Oh, is that all?
4: Is that all?
1: Oh, George, what's a job as long as it isn't your health? If you'd broken your leg or something, it would be... You lost your job! Oh, why couldn't you just have broken your leg? How did it happen?
4: They fired me, Liz. I foreclosed my last widow. They're already scraping my name off the door.
1: I can't believe it.
4: Yes, when I left, it was already down to George Coop.
1: But, George, you've been with the bank 10 years.
4: I know. Everybody felt terrible about it. There wasn't a dry eye in the place.
1: Well, I should hope not.
4: It even caused a run on the bank.
1: It did?
4: Yes. They were all crying so hard, people thought the bank had failed.
1: Well, why, George? Why did they fire you?
4: Well, the bank examiner discovered I'd done something wrong.
1: George, you don't mean that you...
4: Yes, Liz, I put new points in the bank pen.
1: What?
3: April Fool!
1: You mean you didn't lose your job?
4: Oh, of course not. Boy, did you fall for that.
1: George Cooper, that was a dirty trick.
4: Well, you're not mad, are you, Liz? I sort of half expected you to play an April Fool's trick on me.
1: Me? I wouldn't stoop to such a low trick.
2: Mrs. Cooper, can I see you a minute?
1: I'll be right there, Katie. George, give me your handkerchief a minute, will you?
4: Well, wait, I take my overcoat off.
1: No, don't take your coat off yet.
4: Well, why not? It's warm in here.
1: Oh, well, then why don't you take out your handkerchief and mop your brow?
4: Liz, do you feel well?
1: I feel fine. As a matter of fact, I feel like playing a game.
4: What game?
1: Drop the handkerchief.
4: I think you've blown your top, Liz.
1: George, kiss me.
4: Yeah, do you mind if I take my coat off first?
1: No, kiss me right now.
4: Liz, if you're driving at something, I want to... Now I've got to take my coat off.
1: Oh, look, I got lipstick on you. Give me your handkerchief, darling.
4: No, never mind. I'll take it off for the cleaning.
1: Oh, give me your handkerchief. There's one sticking out of your coat pocket.
4: Well, that's funny. I never carry a handkerchief there.
1: Let's have it.
4: I don't know how this got in my... Uh-oh, that's not a handkerchief.
1: Let me see it.
4: It's not a handkerchief.
1: What is it?
4: My shirt tail. I have a hole in my pocket.
1: Shirt tail, how can you hold it behind your back like that?
4: It isn't easy.
1: Let me see that, George. Why, it is a handkerchief. And it's got lipstick on it.
4: No, it hasn't, Liz. Honest, that's not lipstick.
1: Then what is it?
4: Well, the truth is, I had a nosebleed today.
1: Oh, you did?
4: Yeah, that's it. I had a nosebleed.
1: Your blood type seems to be Tangy.
4: Well, Liz, I might as well tell you the truth.
1: Don't strain yourself.
2: Mrs. Cooper, come here a minute, will you?
1: Just a minute, Katie. Well, George, have you thought of a good truth yet?
4: Yes. I mean, this is the way it happened. You know Miss Johnson, that homely old maid secretary down at the bank?
1: Yes.
4: Well, I accidentally bumped into her and some of her lipstick got on my cheek.
1: She doesn't even come up to your shoulder. What was she doing, walking on stilts?
4: Well, no.
1: You don't really expect me to believe that, do you?
4: All right. I'll tell you the truth. I haven't the slightest idea where that lipstick came from. You think what you want to. I don't care to discuss it anymore. What are you laughing at?
1: April Fool!
4: What are you talking about?
1: That's my lipstick. I put some of it on your handkerchief and I planted it on you.
4: Well, you didn't fool me. I knew it all the time.
1: Oh, George. Oh, George, you are so funny.
4: Now we're even.
1: Oh, husbands are so silly. They have such guilty consciences. Don't you know I'd trust you, George, no matter how bad things look?
4: Oh, thank you, darling.
2: Mrs. Cooper.
1: Oh, I forgot. Come in, Katie. I'll be right back, darling. What do you want, Katie?
2: It's about your April Fool joke, Mrs. Cooper.
1: Oh, it worked beautifully. You should have seen George's face.
2: You mean you've already done it?
1: Yes, why?
2: Well, how could you? I didn't put the hat...
1: Katie! What are you trying to tell me?
2: Well, he didn't stand close enough to the door. I couldn't fit the handkerchief in his pocket.
1: Oh, no, Katie.
2: I've still got it. Here it is.
4: What are you doing, honey? Come on into the living room and talk to me, baby.
1: Don't baby me, you monster. All right, George. How did the lipstick get on that other handkerchief?
4: I don't know. I thought you said you trusted me, Liz.
1: I did, and look what happened.
4: I thought it was a scream when I had one handkerchief with lipstick on it. Two of them ought to give you a real laugh.
1: You should be ashamed of yourself, George Cooper.
4: Look, Liz, I've been framed. Outside of this house, I don't know what a kiss is.
1: Scientists don't know what electricity is either, but they know how to use it.
4: Stop. I thought you were the one who wasn't jealous.
1: I'm not. I merely have a healthy curiosity.
4: Well, for the last time, I don't know where that lipstick came from.
1: Ha!
4: Look, Liz, I'm getting fed up. Do you believe me or not?
1: All right, George.
4: All right.
1: I believe you.
4: And that's the last time we'll hear of it?
1: Yes, George.
4: Good. Now, let's go to bed.
1: All right. George?
4: What?
1: George, wake up.
4: Hmm? What's the matter?
1: Was it the blonde cashier at the bank?
4: Oh, Liz, this is the third time you've waked me up. Now cut it out.
1: Was it Anita Arendt, Elaine Abbott, Dora Allberg, the A1 cleaning company? No, couldn't be them.
4: Where are you getting those names?
1: Out of the phone book. I'm going to find out who it was if I have to go through the whole book.
4: I'll go to sleep.
1: right, Cooper. Start talking.
5: What are you doing?
4: Don't shine that bright light in my face.
1: This is a third degree. Now, start talking. Who was it?
4: Now, stop it, Liz. You've been pestering me all night. Now, will you please let me get some sleep?
1: Well, all right, George. I won't ask you any more tonight.
4: Thank you. Good night. Oh, no, that isn't the alarm, is it?
1: Yes, and now that it's morning, George, who was it?
6: Hey, George. George, wake up.
4: I tell you, I don't know where the lipstick came from.
6: What are you talking about, George? You went to sleep right at your desk.
4: Huh? Oh, hi, George. I didn't get any sleep last night. Liz found a handkerchief in my pocket with lipstick on it.
6: Oh, George, you sly devil, you.
4: I have no idea where it came from.
6: Hey, George, this is Joe, not Liz.
4: I'm telling you the truth.
6: Oh, it's a shame.
4: Shame?
6: Yeah. As long as you got arrested, it's too bad you didn't get to enjoy the crime.
4: Very fun.
6: Oh, don't worry, George. Uncle Joe's got a great idea. I'll call Liz and tell her I planted the handkerchief on you for an April Fool's joke.
4: Now you're talking sense.
6: And it's all settled. I'll call right after you get home tonight, and the minute she hangs up, she'll fall into your arms.
4: Good.
6: Oh, say, I almost forgot what I came in here for. Atterbury wants to see you in his office.
4: Yeah, all right. Don't forget to call tonight.
7: I won't.
4: Did you send for me, Mr. Atterbury?
8: Yes. Come in, George boy. Understand you had a little trouble at home last night.
4: Well, yes, but how'd you hear about it?
8: Well, things get around. Oh, you devil, you.
4: Oh, not you, too. I have no idea who put that lipstick on my handkerchief.
8: Of course not. Who was she, boy?
4: Listen, I said I don't know. But if I find a moron who put that handkerchief in my pocket, I'll punch him right in the nose.
8: Oh, I don't think you would.
4: Not much I wouldn't.
8: Well, here's my nose. Start punching.
4: Are you the moron? I mean, did you do it?
8: April Fool! Oh, it worked better than I thought.
4: Well, I should say it did. Liz is furious with it.
8: Yeah, no.
4: Well, she kept me up all night quizzing.
8: Yeah.
4: Well, frankly, Mr. Atterbury, I don't think it was funny. If you want to see me on business, I'll be in my office.
8: Oh,
4: goodbye.
8: No. Don't go away, mad boy.
6: Oh, that poor guy. I ought to do something to straighten it out for him.
2: Mrs. Cooper, you can't stay out here in the kitchen all night.
1: I'm very happy reading this book. I don't care to sit in the same room with you-know-who until he explains how that you-know-what got into his you-know-where.
2: You mean you're going to stay here until what's-his-name explains about whatchamacallit?
1: Yes. And don't worry about me. I'm not the least bit upset. And I'm enjoying this book.
2: Do you always hold the book upside down when you read it?
1: What? Oh, well, I wish I did know where that hanky came from. I'll get it. Hello.
9: Hello, Liz. This is Joe Ridgely.
1: Oh, hello, Joe. Do you want to speak to George?
9: Hey, well, gosh, I don't know if I dare. I hope I haven't caused him any trouble.
1: What do you mean?
9: Well, yesterday was April Fool's, and I put a handkerchief in his pocket with a lot of lipstick on it.
1: You did?
9: Yeah. And then I forgot to go ahead with the trick, and he went home before I remembered. You weren't mad, were you?
1: Me? Mad? Oh, Joe.
9: Well, some women would have blown their top.
1: Joe, what kind of a wife do you think I am? I did see it, and George said he didn't know where it came from, and that was the end of it.
9: Yeah?
1: Sure.
9: Well, I just thought I'd call in case anything went wrong.
1: Well, thanks for calling, Joe. George?
4: Yes, Liz?
1: That was Joe Ridgely on the phone.
4: Oh, now do you believe I didn't know where that handkerchief came from?
1: How did you know what he told me?
4: I was listening to your end of the conversation, and I put two and two together.
1: Oh. Well, George, I'm sorry.
4: Oh, that's all right, Liz. I understand.
1: I guess I was just a mean, jealous, nagging wife.
4: Yes, you were.
1: Well, you don't have to agree with me.
4: Oh, now, honey, don't start crying.
1: Do you forgive me?
4: Well, I guess so.
1: Kiss me, George. I promise never to be jealous again. Scout's honor.
4: Honey, you just don't appreciate me. I'm as trustworthy and loyal as an old dog.
2: George?
4: What?
2: Let me sit on your lap, dog. Oh, darn it, I'll get it. Well...
7: Hello, is that you, Liz, girl?
2: Oh, hello, Mr. Atterbury. How are you?
7: Fine, girl, fine. But I have some explaining to do to you.
2: To me?
7: Yes, about a little April Fool joke I played on George.
2: Oh, you too. I just heard about another one that was played on him. What did you do?
7: I slipped a handkerchief with lipstick on it in George's pocket. Liz, are you there?
2: I'm here, all right. Didn't you notice anything unusual when you put the handkerchief in George's pocket?
7: Like what?
2: Like finding you were shaking hands with Joe Ridgely.
7: I don't know what you mean. I just wanted to be sure you understood, Liz.
2: Oh, I understand perfectly.
7: Oh, then everything's all right.
2: Everything is just ginger peachy.
7: Good.
2: Joe Ridgely said he put the handkerchief in your pocket. Now Mr. Atterbury comes up with the same story. Which story do you want me to believe?
4: What now, Liz?
2: Which friend has the phony?
4: I can explain. Mr. Atterbury was telling the truth, and Joe was just doing me a favor. Being jealous again.
2: You're darn right I am.
4: Well, what about that scout's honor?
2: Shake hands with an ex-brownie.
4: Liz, I told you the truth. If you don't believe me, I'll treat you like the child that you are and put you over my knee.
2: You wouldn't dare.
4: Oh, would I? Come on,
2: put
4: over my
2: down.
4: Knee.
2: I won't let you. Oh, oh.
4: Now, you're just crying because I hurt your pride.
2: And that isn't all. Gee, that hurt. I never got spanked that much when I was little.
4: Well, when you were little, there wasn't that much to spank.
2: First you smooch other women, then you beat me, and now you say I'm a big fat cop.

0: bunch of other women. Then you beat me, and now you say I'm a big fat cow.
1: I heard you were a big fat cow.
0: See, you admit it. Well, George, if that's the way you're going to act, there isn't room for both of us under this roof. I'm leaving. George, I said I'm leaving.
2: Goodbye.
0: Now, don't you try and stop me.
2: Who's stopping?
0: I'm going to leave right now. Well, I'm leaving.
2: Okay, okay.
0: I really am leaving.
2: Goodbye.
0: For the last time, I'm leaving.
2: I said goodbye.
0: Goodbye. Next time, I'm going out the door.
2: Go ahead.
0: Oh, you heartless beast. Just for that, I'm leaving. Goodbye.

0: Go ahead. Give me another one. And this time, make it a double. I'm going to drown my sorrows.
1: But, Mrs. Cooper, that's your third lemon Coke.
0: I know, Felix. I don't care what happens to me. Felix, men are beasts.
1: Yeah, I guess we are.
0: And George Cooper's the biggest beast of all.
1: Well, I always thought he was a great guy.
0: To you, yes. But to me, he's cruel and nasty.
1: Gee whiz.
0: And I've left him forever.
1: Gee whiz.
0: Do you know what he did, Felix? He beat me.
1: Gee whiz.
0: I had a feeling you'd say that.
2: Liz, there you are. Gee whiz, I've been looking all over for you.
1: Don't speak to her, you cad.
2: What? Liz, I didn't think you were serious about leaving. Come on home.
0: Felix, will you tell Mr. Cooper I'm not speaking to him?
1: She's not speaking to you.
2: Oh, look, Liz.
1: Through me, please.
2: Well, tell her I apologize, and I'd like her to come home with me.
1: He apologizes, and he'd like you to come home with him.
0: I'm not going home to a wife beater.
1: She's not going home to a wife beater.
2: Oh, for heaven's sake.
1: Oh, for heaven's sake.
0: Tell Mr. Cooper he's wasting his time.
1: You're wasting your time.
2: I am not.
1: He is not.
0: I refuse to continue this exchange of banalities, and I will consider it a favor if he will remove his person from this vicinity.
1: I refuse to... You care for a malt, Mr. Cooper?
2: Now, Liz, cut out this nonsense.
1: Now, Liz, cut out this nonsense.
2: You keep out of this, Felix.
1: You keep out of this, Felix. Oh.
0: Mr. Cooper, that I...
3: Why, George Cooper, how are you?
4: Hello, Charlie.
3: Say, I'm glad I ran into you. I've got your overcoat.
4: What?
3: Yeah. I picked it up by mistake at lunch yesterday. You must have mine.
4: Here's yours.
2: Oh, thanks.
0: Let me see that. Well, George, it is your coat.
3: I hope you didn't look in the pockets of my coat. I had a heavy date the night before.
0: George, if this is true... What about those other stories, Mr. Atterbury's and Ridgely's?
2: Oh, they were just friends trying to help me out.
0: Oh, George, I'm awfully sorry.
2: Well, you should be. I'll bring your coat down to the bank tomorrow, Charlie.
3: All right, George. Oh, give me a Coke, son.
0: George, will you take me with you, please?
2: Well, all right.
0: Oh, thanks, George. You're so wonderful. See you later.
1: I'm sure glad they made up. They're swell people, aren't they?
3: I don't know. I never saw them before.
1: How come you had his coat?
3: Search me. He stopped me on the street outside, handed me the coat, gave me $10 to come in and say that.

0: Hold it. 15 seconds from now, you'll see the picture he just took. See? With a Polaroid Lam camera, you get bright, sharp pictures in 15 seconds. Snap, pull, peel. It's that easy. Is there any better way to get pictures of the family?
1: Ever been riding on a varnish stick? 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

0: Hello there. If you ever happen to be in the frontier town called Dos Rios, well, here and now you've got an invitation to look me up. My office is over Cherokee O'Bannon's Dos Rios livery stables, and I'm Chad Remington, frontier lawyer. Now, don't go misunderstanding my invitation. I'm not aiming to say that when you're in Dos Rios, or even on the frontier itself, you're going to need a lawyer. But being a lawyer, and a frontier lawyer at that, I'm certainly equipped to tell you a yarn or two to pass your time waiting between stagecoaches. Now, of course, they say that a good salesman always shows his samples. So, here's a sample of a yarn and an adventure which I'm only too happy to spin for you. Now, it all started when a brazen and cold-blooded gang of road agents, under the whiplash of a gunslammer known as Pecos Rowley, waited until Wells Fargo had carried a large shipment of gold into town. And then they swooped down, guns blazing.
1: Stand it off! Don't let him get away!
2: Cherokee, come on! Up this way with me!
3: Hey, just keep riding, Sam. I'm right behind you.
4: Counselor, I'm not objecting to being in this posse, but I'm not a mountain goat. Where are we going?
0: Back into these hills, Cherokee, until we find them or lose their trail. Now stop jawing and keep that horse moving. Come on. It was only a 50-50 chance cutting off that way back through the crags. And instead of finding Pecos Rowley and his crew, we lost their trail. But there was enough evidence of which way they went. So, when upon returning to town, I found that Wells Fargo had posted a $5,000 reward, I euchred Cherokee into packing a bedroll, and both of us set off through the narrow confines of Steamboat Pass, heading for the broad, sweeping valley we called the Green Hills Country.
4: Chad, I think this whole thing is a lot of nonsense. And a wild goose chase.
0: That doesn't sound like you at all, O'Bannon. $5,000 would buy a lot of things, including the one thing you like best, and the counter irritants to cure your hangover after.
4: Bosh, piffle, and fiddlesticks. Besides, with a bloodthirsty killer like Pecos, whatchamacallit, an excursion of this nature is fraught with danger.
0: Danger?
4: Yes, with danger. How do you know where he's hidden now? Where he might be? Why, any moment riding along here, he might spot us over the sights of his rifles.
5: Down, Chad! We've been discovered by that polecat!
0: That polecat you're talking about, Cherokee, doesn't seem to be any more than a pole kitten. Here, you see him over there? About 10 years old and not even ankle high to a prairie dog.
4: Well, by the beard, the top of the prophet. An adolescent ape like that has no business packing a gun.
0: Hey, you! You, youngster! Come on over here.
4: Come on, you pint-sized imperial pass. Shake it up.
6: I'm coming. What's your hurry, Tenderfoot?
4: Tenderfoot? Why, you sawed-off son of Satan's stepchild. I've got a good mind.
0: Hold it, Cherokee. Here comes someone riding up. Maybe this is his father. Over here, mister.
6: You go and snitch on me and I'll bust your both ones.
7: Ho, boy. Yeah. Something wrong here? I heard a shot and... Well, I'll be doggone, Brandon. Chad Remington.
0: Ike Davis. Now, what in name of all that's sacred are you doing out here in Green Hills country? Last I heard of you, you had a place over in San Juan Basin.
7: Been over here for most 2 years now, Chad. See, you ain't changed none, Cherokee.
4: A moment ago, I was almost changed. This rambunctious, rowdy little runt almost blew my head right off my shoulders.
6: I did not.
0: And with that purple nose for a target, I don't see how even a child could miss. Oh, but seriously now, a Winchester 30-30 is nothing for a youngster this age to play with, Ike.
7: I know, Chad. And believe me, he wasn't playing.
4: What? You have the audacity to stand there and defend this immature imp? Moreover, you're starting to sound as if you were his father, which, begging your pardon, we know you're not.
7: Well, I don't blame you for not knowing, Cherokee. But I am Mickey's father.
0: His father? Now, wait a minute, Ike. If you're trying to pull my leg, it doesn't stretch that far. I've known you for 15 years. This youngster must be at least 10, and up to 2 years ago, you weren't married.
7: That's right, Chad. But if you ride over to my place, you can just see the roof of it through those trees. I've got a lot to talk to you about, and a lot to explain.

0: wait a minute, Ike. You'll have to go a little more slowly. Now, tell me that last part just once more. About how you got married.
1: Well, I thought by moving to the Green Hills country, I might do better than I did over in the San Juan Basin. But with no money and not being able to hire much help, things got worse instead of better.
0: Uh-huh.
1: So, being able to do most of the outside work myself, what I needed was a woman to look after the house and the little chores. Well, to make a long story short, I run an ad in one of them matrimonial magazines.
0: You mean that you actually advertised for a wife?
1: I did. And I got one. And I must say that Nellie's a fine girl. Fine girl.
2: Oh, then this young hoodlum is her son, is that it?
1: Mickey? Oh, he really isn't so bad. The trouble is, this is the first time he's ever been out in the country. You see, the man Nellie was married to before was an Easterner. He came from Brooklyn.
0: Well, that certainly explains a lot, except for one thing. Just how is it you let a 10-year-old youngster pack a rifle?
1: Well, to tell the truth, in the last couple of days, we've been looting food out of our cellar. We don't know how or who's been stealing it, but it's got so bad that unless we put a stop to it, we're going to be going hungry ourselves pretty soon.
0: Well, I'd certainly be careful with a youngster who's new to the West handling a gun. And now, Ike, I'd like very much to meet your wife.
1: Oh, Nellie will be in pretty soon. She's out in the barn doing the milking. You see, I run a few head of cattle, but trying to do it all myself, even with the little help I get from Mickey, it can't amount to much. For instance, right now, I should be bringing in the hay for the winter feed.
0: Well, if Cherokee and I can be of any help while we're over here, we'd be only too happy to give you a hand.
2: Ah, Chad, in the first place, you forget what we're over here for. And in the second place, when I bend my elbow, I'm not in the habit of bending it with a pitchfork.
1: Well, a little bit of honest work won't do a bit of good. Oh, come on in, Nellie. I want you to meet two of my old friends from Dos Rios.
3: Well, any friends of Ike's are certainly friends of mine, I always say.
1: Chad Remington and Cherokee O'Bannon, my wife, Nellie.
2: How do you do?
3: Well, I'm very pleased to make your acquaintance, I'm sure, likewise.
1: Nellie, Chad and Cherokee are going to stay here for a few days and help us get in the hay.
3: Well, that's certainly nice of them. When Mickey was a little baby, we spent a 2 weeks vacation down at Bensonhurst. That's on Long Island. And I was surprised to see how everybody went out of their way to help their neighbors.
0: Well, it's the same way out here, Mrs. Davis. Except that if we Westerners didn't help one another, we wouldn't have much of a West.
3: Oh, ain't that the truth? Except we got some neighbors now who keep helping themselves to our food without us knowing anything about it.
2: Neighbors?
1: Yeah, that's what I was telling you about. Of course, we don't know who it is. But if we ever find him, he ain't going to have a hide full of buckshot.
0: A Cherokee, to get the hand done, we'll split up into two teams. I'll work with Ike, and you and Mickey can work on another rig.
2: Mickey?
0: Yes, Mickey. And the point I'm trying to make is this. While you're out haying, you keep your eyes open and your gun handy. If you can find who's been pilfering the food out of the Davis's cellar, there's the barest chance you may end up $5,000 richer. Thanks to Wells Fargo. Of course, I mentioned the $5,000 to get Cherokee to go to work, having no idea that the wide loop I was throwing might settle awfully close to the truth. Because Pecos Rowley and Lefty, one of his men, were hidden out not 2 miles from Ike Davis's little ranch.
4: Well, Pecos, how about it? We sure could use some more food. All you seem to do while we're hiding out in this barn is to eat, eat. Nothing but eat.
5: Yeah, I know, Lefty. With every sheriff between Dos Rios and Denver looking for us, I don't dare show my face for a while. And just hanging around makes me nervous. And hungry.
4: Well, it's a good thing this deserted place is just a couple of miles from that Davis ranch, or we'd be eating twigs and grasshoppers. How about it? Want to ride over there and sneak into their cellar again?
5: Yeah, but I sure don't like walking them 2 miles over there, them 2 miles back, loaded down.
4: Well, why can't we take the horses?
5: Yeah, and have someone spot us? Nothing doing. And while the hay in that field is up to our shoulders and we can walk through it without being seen. Go on, I'm getting hungry again. Let's go.

0: What's the matter, Cherokee? Pitching hay too much for you?
1: No, Mickey, but I just thought that we'd stop now here for a few minutes. I could give you a lesson or two on how to shoot that rifle.
0: Are you kidding? I bet you couldn't hit the broadside of the Flatbush Avenue car barn.
1: Oh, I can't, eh? Here, give me that Winchester and I'll show you. Now, the first thing to do is to hold the rifle lightly. Don't pull the trigger. Squeeze it slowly, like this. Now, I'll pick a target the other side of the hayfield and show you how to aim.
2: Hold it.
3: Who in blazes tossed that shot, Mickey?
2: Hey, you see over there?
3: Huh?
2: Some Jasper with a rifle and a little kid.
3: What? Figures, you think they spotted us?
2: Not from where them last two shots went, but I'm sure going to find out. Come on.
1: How are you getting the idea, Mickey?
0: Why, you ain't hear nothing yet. We're back in Brooklyn. I'd take you down to Coney Island to a shooting gallery and teach you.
2: Wait a minute, Lefty.
3: What's going on here, anyhow?
2: If you'd keep your lip buttoned up, maybe we can find out.
0: Cherokee, I'll bet you're afraid of guns.
1: Afraid of guns? Why, listen, my urban urchin. You know the reason why Chad and I are up here in the Grass Hills country? Why, we're up here to capture one of the worst crooks in the entire West. Pecos Rowley.
3: Why, that big mouth.
2: Lefty, you leave that gun alone. Ain't doing no shooting out here. Because I just got an idea that's going to take care of both of them and give us money to burn. Come on. We're going back to the hideout and start this thing working.
4: We'll return to the second act of Canyon of Wanted Men, our exciting frontier town adventure, in just a few moments.

0: And now, Frontier Town.
1: Of course, to spin this yarn, I'm putting the cart before the horse in some places. That is, I'm telling you now what Pecos Rowley and Lefty were doing, although at the time neither Cherokee nor I nor the three Davises had any idea, not alone that they were in the neighborhood, but that they had spotted Mickey and Cherokee. Well, so I don't get the chronology too confused before we go back to the Davis Ranch, let's find out just what it is Pecos had in mind when he said that running across Cherokee and Mickey was going to mean money in the bank to him.
2: I don't know, Pecos. Maybe I am stupid, but I still don't see what you're driving at about that kid we seen in the hayfield.
3: Look, you heard what he said, didn't you, while we were walking up toward him?
2: Yeah, but...
3: He said something about Coney Island, didn't he?
2: Sure, sure. Coney Island's back east somewhere, huh? New York, ain't it?
3: That's right. New York.
2: So?
3: So, a kid that age who knows about Coney Island must come from New York.
2: Must come from New York? How do you know?
3: By putting two and two together, that's how. Ain't you heard? Some of these ranchers out here are taking eastern dudes in for boarders. Like they do at hotels.
2: Well, what if he does come from Coney Island? It certainly was no reason for not ventilating them and that red-nosed monkey with him. What's the matter? You got friends in Coney Island or something?
3: No, you knothead. I ain't got friends in Coney Island. But if you'd ever stop to think, maybe you'd see what I mean. If the kid is a dude who's out here boarding at the Davis Ranch, what does that mean? Yeah, never mind, I'll tell you. It means his old man or his mother has to have a hatful of dinero, that's what. Rich Easterners.
2: Okay, okay, so they're rich Easterners. What's that to us?
3: What's it to us? Oh, nothing. Nothing more than $50,000. Don't you see? We go over to the Davis Ranch tonight, sneak into the kid's room and grab him.
2: Yeah?
3: Then we leave a note that tells them if they want to get the kid back, it's going to cost them $50,000 of Uncle Sammy's nice new frog skins. Now do you get it?
2: Say, you got a real good idea there, Pickers. Real good. Only, what happens if they don't pay us the $50,000? Or if they ain't got that much?
3: Then you can do what I stopped you from doing this afternoon. You can get out that gun you're so anxious to use and shoot the brat full a nice little round hole.
4: Mickey, Mama doesn't want to tell you again. It's time for you to go to bed.
5: Mama, give me a chance to finish, will you? I haven't told you how Cherokee threw 2 4-bit pieces. Oh, those are half dollars, Ma. He threw them right up into the air. And before they hit the ground, bang, bang, he put holes in both of them.
6: Well, I must say that's mighty good shooting, Cherokee.
7: It was nothing at all. Nothing, really.
1: It would have been an easier story to believe if Cherokee had thrown Chinese yen up into the air. They got holes in them already.
5: Yeah, but they got square holes. And there's nothing square about good old Cherokee.
4: Well, Cherokee looks as if you've made yourself a conquest. Mickey seems to think you're quite a hero.
5: I sure do. He captured Billy the Kid single-handed. And Cherokee's promised to teach me how to ride a horse. I mean, ride one good. He owns a livery stable.
1: Then, Mickey, you better look out that he doesn't sell you a couple of bottles of his genuine Cherokee Indian rattlesnake oil along with it.
4: All right, Mickey, you've heard your story. Now it's time for you to go to bed already.
5: Oh, look, Ma, I got a keen idea. If you'd let me go riding with Cherokee tonight, so he could really teach me how to ride a horse, then by tomorrow, I bet you I'd be able to help you with the chores around here. Ride down and bring in the cows, I mean.
7: It wouldn't surprise me a bit if it could help by tomorrow.
4: All right, Ike. What do you think? You're Mickey's father, too, you know.
6: Oh, let him go. An hour isn't going to make much difference. And knowing that Cherokee found that pint bottle I had hidden in the kitchen, it might keep Cherokee out of trouble, too.

0: Lefty, lefty. Quick. Rein up.
1: Oh, all right. What's up, Pickers? What's the matter?
0: Look, will you? We're playing in luck. Ain't that the kid and the fellow we seen him with this afternoon riding toward us?
1: Yeah. Looks that way.
0: Now wait till they're almost on top of us.
1: Here they come, boss.
0: Okay, Lefty. Now start throwing some lead around their ears. All right. Hold it. You don't want to get blasted clean out of your saddle. You're smart, mister. You leave that gun right in its holster.
2: Oh, what's going on here? What is this?
0: Oh, nothing. We're just taking you and this kid for a little ride.
3: Go on. You lay a hand on me and I'll slap your ears off.
2: Well, you better do as he says, Mickey.
3: Why don't you do something? I thought you were the guy who captured Billy the Kid.
2: Well, I was. This doesn't happen to be Billy the Kid.
0: You said it. And if you're interested to know just who it is, my name's Pecos Rowley.
2: Uh-oh.
3: Hey, look. Cherokee fainted and fell right off his horse.
4: Oh, now, believe me, Mrs. Davis. I'd give my right arm if I knew what happened to Cherokee and Mickey.
5: No, Chad. You've got to do something. You've got to.
6: Now, don't go to blaming Chad, Nellie.
4: Oh, I'm as much at fault as anybody, I guess. But I think with your help, Ike, maybe we can find him.
5: Oh, Chad, you mean you know what happened to him?
4: Well, about a mile from here, I found tracks where two horses had stopped. And I also found some empty shells.
6: Tarnation thunder, Chad. You mean there's been a shooting?
4: I don't know what I mean yet, Ike. Except that the hoof tracks seem to lead past the fence at the south of your hayfield and over through those aspens.
5: Through the aspens? But Ike told me there was nothing over there except an old shack and a barn that are deserted.
6: Deserted and some folks say haunted.
5: Oh, no.
4: Oh, now, look, ma'am. You got to pull yourself together. You'd better go into the kitchen and fix yourself a cup of strong coffee. Ike, go strap a gun on and get yourself a horse. We got some trailing to do, and I'm afraid that this time every second counts.

0: Cherokee, you've got to get us out of here. This barn's spooky.
1: What do you think I am, a magician? I've got so many ropes tied around me now, I feel like a Vienna sausage.
0: Jiminy Cherokee, what are we going to do?
1: Well, Mickey, I wish I could give you the answer. Say, have you noticed? The boards in this loft we're standing on are rotten. If we're lucky enough, maybe I can bust them through like this.
0: Cherokee, I think I hear someone coming.
2: All right, come on, Lefty. Bring a lamp so the kid can see the sign of that note I wrote for him.
1: You low-down, good-for-nothing thieving crook. What are you back for now?
2: I just wrote a note I want this brat to sign so we can collect some money from his mother. Lefty, you climb up to the hill, officer. What's that?
1: That's me getting loose. That's what it is.
3: Mickey, look out. Lefty, he's busted through the floorboard.
1: Mickey, run for it.
3: Hey, quick, Lefty. Grab that kid.
0: Let's go. You
3: concerned, Brad. Now I got you.
4: Well, thought you'd give us the slip, did you?
1: Well, we blame near did.
4: Yeah, you blame near did. But so you blame near don't do it again, I'm going to put you someplace you'll never get out of. A 6-foot hole.
0: Oh, go on. You wouldn't dare shoot Cherokee.
1: Well, if you've got any ideas on how to stop Mickey, speak up now or forever hold your peace.
4: All right, you. You got any last words? You know, something they can put on your headstone.
1: Why, if I told you all the last words I have, I'd be here till the week from next January, you pusillanimous, pasty-faced polecat.
4: All right. That's the last thing you're going to say on this earth.
3: Chad, look out. They both got guns. They both better use them. Mike, you grab the little one quick.
5: Well, Mickey, and you too, Cherokee. I don't know how you did it, how you found them, but this was good work. This varmint is Bacos Rowley.
1: Yes. Oh!
0: Jiminy Christmas. Cherokee's gone and fainted again.

0: Ah, Nellie, without a doubt, the finest vegetable soup I've ever eaten. In fact, I'd say this soup will grow more hair on a man than my rattlesnake oil. Of course, on the wrong places.
1: Hey, if you think this is good, Cherokee, you ought to taste the soup Nellie makes called clam chowder.
2: Coney Island clam chowder. But you don't have clams out here of Earth. And they're too expensive for folks like us to buy anyway.
3: Yeah. My mom's a swell cook.
4: Well, with Pecos' trial coming up at the end of this week, you'll be getting your share of the Wells Fargo reward money. And that ought to buy you a lot of things that you need.
1: Jumped up John Thomas Chad. No such thing. That reward belongs to you and Cherokee, not me.
4: Oh, maybe not to you, Ike. But Mickey is certainly entitled to his share.
3: Oh, shucks, Chad. I didn't do nothing.
0: Oh, the dickens you didn't. Well, you bit that horrible-looking lefty on his gun arm so he couldn't use it. Matter of fact, I think you saved my life.
4: Well, if that's true, Cherokee, maybe you ought to give Mickey your share of the Wells Fargo reward, too.
2: Oh, no, I should say not. I wouldn't hear of it.
4: Nellie, it might prove to be a very good thing for Cherokee. Anytime he gets his hands on money, he throws it away over the nearest bar.
0: Ah, but not this time, Counselor. This time I put my money in the savings bank.
4: Oh, so? And why the change of heart?
0: Well, he gave me a little pocket bank to save my nickels and dimes in. It has a quotation on it. It says, giant oaks and little acorns grow.
4: Yes.
0: So, being a man who is interested in any kind of corn that can age an oak, I figure I ought to end up owning a distillery.

Frontier Town, starring Reed Hadley and featuring Wade Crosby, is a Bruce Ells production. Story and direction by Paul Franklin. Music written and played by Ivan Dittmars. Be sure to be with us again, same time next week, for another fine action-adventure story with your favorite young Western star, Reed Hadley. And now this is Bill Forman telling you that Frontier Town comes to you from Hollywood.

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0: This is Laurence Olivier. Today we've chosen a comical piece by Nikolai Gogol. It's a famous story and has provided the bases for both plays and films. I myself shall be playing the part of Ivan Alexandrovich Yevstakov in Nikolai Gogol's The Inspector General. My name is Ivan Alexandrovich Yevstakov, and by profession I'm a clerk in the civil service at St. Petersburg. I was on my way back to my father's estate in Saratov province when I chanced to fall in with an infantry officer at Penza. It was at the inn there, where we were both stopping overnight, that he suggested a game of cards. I'm rather partial to a hand at piquet, and so down we sat. It was dawn before the game was finished, and by that time, I had lost every ruble I possessed. And that was why I found myself in such a predicament at the next inn on the road. As I had no money left with which to pay for my night's lodging, I'd ended by staying on there for a fortnight, along with my servant, Ozip. Hey, Ozip, stop sprawling on my bed. See whether there's any tobacco left in my pouch.
1: There can't be. You finished it 4 days ago.
0: Oh, did I? Yes, I suppose I did. Well, go downstairs and tell them to send up some dinner. I'm starving.
1: So am I. But that doesn't mean we shall eat. The landlord's told him to send up nothing more.
0: Why, we're guests at the inn, aren't we?
1: He says he knows a rogue and a chief when he sees one. And you haven't paid him a kopeck in over 2 weeks. He says he'll go to the mayor and have you arrested.
0: Go on, you idiot. That's enough. Tell him to send up some dinner immediately.
1: Oh, all right.
0: Immediately.
1: I'll tell him, but I can't see him doing anything about it.
0: I've never been so hungry in my life. Or seemed less likelihood of getting a good square meal. I wondered whether I should pawn some of my clothes, since I'd lost my watch to the card-playing Captain Penza, which only goes to show how desperate I was, for I'd only the clothes I was wearing.
1: They're bringing your dinner, sir.
0: Dinner?
2: The master says it's for the last time, sir, until you pay him what's owed.
0: Yes, yes, yes. What have you brought, sir? What, only two courses? Hey, do you call this soup? Why, it's like water.
2: The master said you needn't have it if you didn't like
0: it. All right. Leave it there, you idiot. This may be the way you go on with the other guests, but you can't get away with it where I'm concerned, you know. So I don't advise you to try it on. What on earth is this? Meat? It's so tough, I can't eat it. I can't even cut it. Why, it's like the bark of a tree.
2: Shall I take it away?
0: No! I'll eat it if it kills me, just to spite them all. And no sauce with it. No pudding to follow. What sort of an inn is this, anyway? Simply fleecing people. For 2 pins, I'd leave.
2: Oh, sir, the master does wish you would.
0: Well, that's how things were at the inn, in a pretty bad shape. With the landlord actually threatening to have me arrested to complain about me to the mayor. As a matter of fact, though I didn't know about it at the time, I was already very much on the mayor's mind. In fact, I was under discussion at that very moment, over at the mayor's house.
3: But whoever can he be, this government inspector? What's he come to pry into?
4: How do I know? There's always far too much that can be pried into. Far too much for anyone's good. We all know that.
3: Dear me, yes. But when is he arriving?
4: That's just it. We don't know. All that Shmihoff would tell me was that an official had arrived in the province with instructions to go into the affairs of the whole district. Also, that he passes himself off as someone quite ordinary. In fact, he's travelling incognito. Shmihoff tells me that the inspector is a very formidable personage, and he advised us to set our affairs in order before it's too late.
3: But if we don't even know when he's coming...
4: That's just it. He might even have arrived already, without our knowing it.
3: Good heavens, did you do anything?
4: It's this confounded idea of travelling incognito which makes it all so terrible. He'll drop in on us all of a sudden, when we're least prepared for him, and he'll look round and say, I can just hear him, he'll say, oh, so this is how things are managed here, is it? Who is the judge here? Lyapkin, Tyapkin, hand him over, please.
3: Oh, good gracious, you wouldn't give me away like that.
4: I should have no alternative. Then he's bound to inquire into the charitable institutions. Who runs them, he'll ask. Zemlyanka? Bring him here at once.
3: Oh, but this is absolutely terrible. What on earth can we do?
4: Oh, we must set the whole place to rights at once. Or at least make matters look as reasonable as we can. Somebody may have been complaining about it. Now you, Ivan Kuzmich, you're the postmaster. Couldn't you unseal and read all the letters for a few days and see whether somebody isn't telling a few lies about us to the capital?
3: Well, of course, I always read the letters. But I've seen nothing so far, at least not about any government inspectors. Some of the letters are very interesting, of course, and very entertaining. Oh. There was one this morning. Now, where is it? I've got it from my...
4: Oh, we've no time for that sort of thing now. At any minute, the door may open and in come...
5: He's here! We've seen him. I was saying to Bob Jinks.
6: No. Let me kill him. I advise that the whole thing is a plot, Lord. I was saying to Bob Jinks.
4: Never mind who was saying it. What is it, man, for heaven's sake?
5: This government inspector, incognito, just like you said, and he's staying at the inn, a man from St. Petersburg.
4: He's here already? Oh, heavens, no, it can't be.
6: But it is. He's been here for a fortnight, never paying for anything, issuing orders left and right.
4: Been here for a fortnight? Oh, but this is appalling. Just think what he must have found out already. I must go and pay my respects to him at once. Oh, why did nobody tell me before?
0: Of course, I wasn't to know about that little scene, which was taking place in the mayor's house on the other side of the town. So that I was really quite alarmed just after I'd finished that really execrable meal at the inn when there was a knock on the door of my room and the waiter announced...
7: His worship the mayor.
0: Good heavens, that scoundrel of a landlord must have...
4: I humbly wish you good day, sir. It is my duty as mayor of this town to see that all visiting gentlemen of rank... I trust that everything is being done for your convenience,
0: sir. It's not my fault that I haven't paid. I'm expecting some money from St. Petersburg at any moment. It's all the landlord's fault. He gives me beef that's as tough as an old boot, and the soup's quite like cabbage water, and no sauce or pudding.
4: Oh, you must forgive me, sir. I'll see to it immediately. But if you'll be so good as to allow me, I will arrange for other accommodation immediately.
0: Other accommodation? I know what you mean. Prison. How dare you threaten me? You don't seem to realize who I am. I'm in the service from St. Petersburg.
4: Oh,
0: and,
4: dear, what a terribly violent man. He must have found out about...
0: This is an outrage. I'll write to the minister of the 30 minutes. He's a close friend of mine.
4: Oh, no, sir. Please, sir. My wife and children, sir. I beg you not to
0: ruin... What do I care about your wife and children? Is that any reason why I should be put in prison?
4: Oh, forgive me, sir. It was my lack of experience, and my salary was hardly enough to pay for the tea and sugar. If I did take a few bribes, they were nothing worth mentioning... A few yards of cloth here, a few bottles of vodka and cigars. And if the sergeant's widow says I had her flogged, it's all a pack of lies.
0: You can't frighten me like that, flogging, just because I happen to be short of money for a moment.
4: Short of money? Oh, of course. If you would allow me to lend you 200 rubles, it would be a great honor. Oh, here. No, please.
0: But let me
4: make it 400.
0: Yes, of course. Thank you very much. I see you're a gentleman, sir. Won't you sit down?
4: Sit down, sir? Oh, no, sir. I couldn't dream of it. But are you quite sure this room is to your liking, sir? It seems a little damp to me.
0: Damp? It's a ghastly room. I've never seen so many bugs in a bed in my life. They bite like dogs.
4: But this is terrible, sir. May I venture to suggest... Oh, no, it would be too great an honor.
0: Suggest what?
4: Well, I was about to suggest that you should accept my hospitality during your stay in our town, sir. I have a really excellent room entirely at your disposal. But, of course...
0: Oh, very kind of you. I shall be delighted.
4: Oh, this is exceedingly kind of you, sir. I will send word to my wife at once. You'll be overjoyed.
0: Oh, splendid. Well, I'll have my bags packed and sent over at once. Waiter, let me have my bill, please.
2: I gave it to you for the second time this morning.
0: I can't remember your idiotic bills. How much was it?
4: Oh, my dear sir, I beg you. Have the bill sent to me, my good man. Oh, we really can't have our guests bothered in this way.
2: Very good, sir.
0: I must admit, I was rather surprised by the turn that events had taken, but I quickly adapted myself to them. Whoever it was that the mayor had mistaken me for, I was perfectly ready to play the part. Apparently, he seemed to imagine that I was a person of great consequence in the government. And when I tried to suggest that I was merely a gentleman passing through his town in a private capacity, he smiled in a very knowing way, as though he knew better than that. He showed me all over the town, took me back to his house, gave me a superlative dinner, and I must admit, it got me a little intoxicated. In fact, I began to play my part quite well, especially with his wife and daughter.
8: Arthur, St. Petersburg, you must find our country life very dull, I'm sure.
0: Oh, it has its compensations, you know. I'm a very simple man, really. Oh. I do my utmost to pass without notice, but I never seem able to get away with it. Someone is sure to say, there goes Ivan Alexandrovich. Everyone knows me, though I have been mistaken for the commander-in-chief of the Winter Palace. But then if you come to St. Petersburg, no, you really, no, really, you really, really, really must come and visit me at my house. Anyone will tell you where it is. I give balls almost every week.
8: Oh, I can just imagine the taste and magnificence of
0: them. Oh, yes, there's 700 rubles for a single watermelon. salad I've given before. Now, yes, quite a gourmet, they call me. My soup is brought in a saucepan by steamer all the way from Paris. After dinner, we often make up a whist party, the foreign secretary, the French and English and German ambassadors, and I. Often enough, I find the minister himself waiting on me.
8: The minister himself?
0: Yes, yes, of course. I write a lot of plays and novels in my spare time as well. I can't even remember the titles of many of them. Just dash them off, you know.
8: Oh, there now. I might have known that you were a celebrated author.
0: It's nothing, really. It all started when the director of theatre came to me and said, come, old chap, write something for us, will you? Of course, I couldn't refuse.
8: No. You know. And novels as well, you say?
0: Yes, all that sort of thing. The Queen of, what was the thing I wrote a bit?
8: The Queen of Spades. I might have known.
0: Yes, that's right, the Queen of Spades.
8: Book that it was written by... Don't argue, Maria. Oh, really, I'm quite ashamed of you.
0: Oh, yes, well, Pushkin wrote one Queen of Spades, and then I wrote another one.
8: Oh, I'm sure it was yours that I read. It was so beautifully written.
0: Of course, I don't get enough time for writing, really. But it was worse when I was the head of a government department. The director died, and after one or two generals had tried to run the job, they had to come and ask me. I was on the point of refusing. But then I thought it would be sure to get back to the Tsar, and I knew he'd never forgive him if I left him in the lurch. So, very well, gentlemen, I said, I accept the post. Only you'll have to mind what you're doing. You know the sort of man I am. When I arrived at the ministry, there might have been an earthquake. Everyone was shaking and shivering so much. I'm not a man to trifle with, you know.
4: Oh, dear. May I fill your excellency's glass again?
0: Thank you. Yes, I have given a few people things to remember me by. Even the Privy Council is scared of me, and so they might be, after all. I'm in and out of the palace every day.
8: Oh,
0: and, of course, they're going to make me a field marshal at any moment. I've always taken my stand. I've always taken my stand. They've taken my...
5: Oh! Merciful heavens! His Excellency has passed out!
9: In a moment we continue Theatre Royal with Sir Laurence Olivier.
10: NBC is all for it. We mean that great American institution, Sundays at Home. And to prove it, we've come up with an all-star listening review designed to promote comfortable, easy-chair living. Tomorrow, talented conductor Guido Cantelli heads the list as he and the NBC Symphony Orchestra bring you another brilliant concert from Carnegie Hall, featuring stirring scores by Stravinsky and Beethoven. Sunday, also, you'll want to hear another discussion session on the latest in the fields of arts and sciences. That's on NBC's mammoth show, Collector's Item. And your Sunday newspaper of the air, Weekend, then brings you the latest news and commentaries with everything from cover story to feature page, under such famous bylines as Merrill Muller, Earl Godwin, Tex McCrary, and Elmo Roper. And then later Sunday, it's the Marriotts again, Ben and Liz, in The Marriage, another charming human adventure in matrimonial life. And tomorrow's production of the NBC Star Playhouse is that hilarious comedy of errors, The Major and the Minor, starring June Allison as the little girl who grows up fast when she finds that the handsome man with a uniform has developed a fatherly attitude. All this fine listening is just a sample of what's in store for Sunday stay-at-homers tomorrow, so why not take us up on it? Spend the perfect Sunday at home with the best in entertainment, courtesy of NBC.
9: And now we continue Theatre Royal with Sir Laurence Olivier.
0: Yes, I must admit that things have turned out very fortunately for me one way and another. Admittedly, I'd taken far too much to drink over dinner, and it was quite late the following morning when I came down from my room. I don't know how long he'd been waiting, but there was a gentleman to see me.
11: I have the honor to present myself, Lyapkin Tyapkin, judge of the district court.
0: Ah, please sit down. So you're the judge here, eh? Do you find it profitable?
11: After 9 years of service, I was given the Order of Vladimir, fourth class, with commendation.
0: Excuse me, you've got something in your hand, I see.
11: In my... nothing at all, sir.
0: No, look, you've dropped it. What is it, money? Why, it must be 300 rubles.
6: Dear, I barely hadn't noticed. I
0: suppose you wouldn't mind lending it to me for a day or two, would you?
6: No, not at all.
0: Too kind.
6: No, an honor, sir.
0: Oh, thank you, really.
6: I wondered whether you had any orders to give me.
0: Orders?
6: I mean for the district court.
0: For the district court? No, none at all. Thank you. No, I don't think so.
6: Thank you, sir. Then I won't trouble you further. Your servant, sir.
0: Very pleasant fellow, the judge, I thought. 2 minutes later, I had more company.
3: I have the honor to present myself, speaking, court counselor, postmaster.
0: Ah, pleased to meet you. Sit down, won't you? You live in this town, I suppose.
3: Yes, sir.
0: A nice town. I like it. Not so big as Petersburg or Moscow, of course.
3: Perfectly true, sir.
0: But one can be very happy in a small town as well. Don't you agree?
3: Yes, indeed, sir.
0: You know, a queer thing happened to me on my way here. Got completely cleaned out. I suppose you couldn't lend me 300 rubles.
3: I should regard it as an honor, sir. Allow me. I'm only too glad to be of service.
0: Thank you very much. No point in going short, is there?
3: No, indeed, sir. You've no observations about the post office?
0: The post office? No, none at all.
3: Thank you, sir.
0: Really, quite a pleasant fellow, the postmaster. Who's to be next, I wonder?
12: I have the honor to present myself. Zemlyanka, the superintendent of institutions and court counselor.
0: Oh, good. Do sit down.
12: You may remember I had the honor of showing you over our hospital yesterday.
0: Yes, of course. I knew we'd met somewhere. A nice place, well run, comparatively.
12: Always glad to do my best for the welfare of my country, sir.
0: Splendid. Then you can probably do me a favor. A queer thing happened on my way here. I lost all my money. You couldn't lend me 400 rubles or so, I suppose?
12: Oh, certainly, sir. You do me too much honor.
0: Not at all. Delighted, I'm sure. And so it went on. The inspector of schools, directors of various charities, and some of the most prominent citizens in the town. In all, 2,500 rubles. I was completely charmed by their open-handedness. After all, it wasn't as though they had anything to gain from it. None of them had ever seen me before. I doubt whether they'll ever see me again. What's more?
1: I think we'd better be moving on, sir. It's high time we were on our way again.
0: You think so? Whatever for?
1: Well, we've been very well entertained these last 2 days, but it can't go on like this forever.
0: Why not? Tomorrow will be time enough.
1: No, sir, really, you know. They've obviously mistaken you for somebody else. We'd better get away before they discover their mistake. They'll give us good horses to the next posting station, and then we'll be safely on our way.
0: Oh, well, perhaps you're right. But just take this letter to the post for me while you're collecting our traveling passes, will you? And be sure they give us the fastest horses they've got.
1: I certainly will, sir. You can be sure of that.
13: Oh, to see his excellency. Yes, come in. Come in, please. Come in.
0: Hello, what's this? A deputation or something?
14: Yes, your honor. If you'll pardon.
0: Oh, come in.

0: Hello, what's this? A deputation or something?
1: Yes, Your Honor. If you'll pardon.
0: Come in, come in. Well, what can I do for you?
1: It's the mayor, sir. Yes. There's never been one like him here before.
0: Oh.
1: There's no words to describe what's going on. What with billeting the soldiers on us and taking everything in the shops he can lay his hands on, and advising us to make him a present or other every time his name's day comes around, both of them, and threatening to put us out of business and having us flogged if we don't make the bribe large enough.
0: Dear me, the man sounds like a brigand.
1: So he is, sir, on my honor. And if you get across with him, he quarters a regiment on you to eat you out of house and business.
0: Yes, he does. Why, it all sounds most irregular. He ought to be sent to Siberia.
1: Wherever Your Excellency decides to send him, just so long as it's far enough. Begging your pardon, sir, we brought you our humble offerings. A sack of sugar and a few baskets of wine.
0: Oh, thank you. I'm much obliged to you. For the thought, I mean, of course, I couldn't possibly accept them.
1: Oh,
0: you, yes, no, you must realize I'm not in the habit of accepting bribes.
1: Oh, no, sir, no. Nothing was further from our thoughts.
0: I hope so. Of course, if you were to let me have a loan of, say, 300 rubles, that would be another thing. I might agree to accept a loan to oblige you.
1: Oh, thank you. Thank you very much, sir. We are much indebted.
0: No, don't mention it, please.
1: And if Your Excellency could see fit to help us in the matter of sending the mayor to Siberia.
0: Well, certainly, I'll do what I can for you.
2: Thank you.
0: After a few more petitions of a similar order, I was feeling very pleased with the whole business. 4,000 rubles, to be exact. I looked forward to doubling it when I caught up with that captain of infantry who had cleaned me out at cards that night in Penza. But meanwhile, and while I was waiting for Ossip to fetch the post horses, what could be better than a little harmless flirtation? The mayor had a beautiful daughter, and even his wife seemed to be most forthcoming. The only trouble was I couldn't make up my mind which of the two I really preferred.
3: Oh, excuse me.
0: No. Come in, my dear. How nice of you to come and keep me company.
3: Oh, no, really. I thought the mayor was here. I'm sure you're very busy, sir.
0: But your eyes mean more to me than any business. I'm quite delighted to have you come and sit by me.
3: I don't know. I really ought to be going.
0: What a beautiful scarf you're wearing.
3: You're making fun of me, sir, because I'm only a silly country.
0: No, how I wish I were that scarf, my dear, to embrace those lily-white shoulders.
3: I don't understand you, sir.
0: Mm-hmm.
3: What warm weather we've been having.
0: Your lips, my dear, are warmer than any weather.
3: Sir, you say such terrible things.
0: Your lips and your eyes have charmed me till I can offer you nothing but my love. How happy I should be to take you in my arms and kiss you. Yeah, like this.
3: Oh,
0: my darling, it's
3: so
0: beautiful.
3: Too much. I shall tell my mother.
0: No. Oh, forgive me. I was completely carried away by your beauty. On my knees, I ask your pardon. It was love that conquered me.
4: Your Excellency, on your knees? To a silly little chit of a girl?
0: Your servant, madame.
4: What is the meaning of this, miss? Nice behavior, I'm sure.
3: Mamma, His Excellency was
4: ill. Leave the room at once. Really, Your Excellency, I must own I'm quite shocked.
0: Madame, I assure you. On my knees, I assure you.
4: What? On your knees again? Oh, pray, do please get up. The floor's up.
0: No. On my knees, I beg you. Is it to be life or death?
4: I don't understand. You are asking me for the hand of my daughter.
0: No, madame. It is you I'm in love with. My heart is consumed by the terrible fires of love. I am asking for your hand.
4: But you must know that in a sense I am already married.
0: No, love cares nothing for such things, madame. We will flee the town together, anywhere, to some bower of bliss where we can be eternally happy together. On my knees, I beg you not to...
4: Papa! How dare you burst in on us like this? And why stand there looking as though you'd lost your senses? You might be a child of 3. Nobody would know you're 18. Have you no sense of propriety?
3: Mamma, I didn't know.
4: Oh, you're always in a flutter. You should behave like I do.
0: Madame, do not oppose our happiness. Your daughter and I are passionately in love with each other.
4: What? You and Maria? But I thought it was me.
0: Shh, dear lady. What more convenient way can matters be arranged between us?
4: Oh, you pretty villain.
0: On my knees, I beg you. Is it to be life or death?
4: Oh, don't argue with His Excellency, Maria. For the sake of a silly girl like you, His Excellency is on his knees to me. And you rush in, interrupting as though you were out of your mind. Really, you don't deserve my consent at all. I vow you don't.
3: Oh, Mama, you mean he really wants to marry me? His Excellency...
4: Oh, of course he does. Don't you, Your Excellency? Mm-hmm. I must really ask my husband, of course.
5: Oh, Your Excellency, have pity on me. Those vile shopkeepers in their petition, not a word of truth in it. Lies, slanders, and lies, the lot of it. Even if I did take a few bribes now and again, purely for the dignity of my office...

0: They did have the soldiers billeted on them now and again, and occasional flogging. Oh, surely, Your Excellency, you wouldn't send me to Siberia for that.
1: Oh, husband, please control yourself. Excellency has done us the honor to ask for our daughter's hand in marriage.
0: Oh, I don't care what they said, Your Excellency. It's a lot of lies. I beg you not to believe. His Excellency, what?
1: His Excellency wishes to marry Maria.
0: But, why, I can't believe it. It can't be true.
2: Can it? I'm desperately in love, sir. If you refuse, I shall shoot myself.
0: Oh, really? My head's in such a whirl. I beg you, Your Excellency, the shopkeepers are a lot of rogues and thieves.
1: Oh, but the shopkeepers, give His Excellency your blessing, you idiot.
0: What? Yes, of course. May God bless you, Your Excellency. What the devil? It's true. Why, he's kissing her. Oh, dear. I do hope he doesn't send me to Siberia as soon as they're married.
2: Perhaps it was just as well that Ossip arrived at that very moment to say that the post-horses were ready. Naturally, they were surprised to hear that I was leaving so suddenly, but I explained that it was only for a day at the most while I went to put my affairs in order. Oh, dear, I'd certainly got myself into a devil of a tangle, and no mistake. And for the life of me, I don't know which of the two I should have fallen in love with, if I'd really fallen in love with either. As it was, I mounted my horse and left the town forever, to save myself making up my mind. Well, that's the end of the story, so far as I am concerned. How it really ended, I shall probably never know, but I have a very shrewd idea. The letter I'd asked my servant to post was a letter to a friend of mine in St. Petersburg, describing just what a capital time I'd had, and just what a parcel of idiots the mayor and the judge and the postmaster and the rest of them really were. It only occurred to me afterwards that the postmaster was sure to open the letter and read it.
3: Where is the scoundrel?
0: Where is who? Oh, really, Speke? Here are all our friends come to congratulate me on His Excellency's engagement to my daughter, and you burst in like...
3: He isn't His Excellency at all.
0: What?
3: The whole thing's been a terrible mistake. The man is a common adventurer.
0: What?
3: A complete scoundrel who lost his money playing cards at Penza. He wrote a letter to a friend in St. Petersburg, and I took the liberty of reading it over at the post office. Then look! Read it for yourself.
1: What do you mean he isn't a minister at all?
3: Read his letter, sir, and see what he says about us all.
0: My dear Triopitchkin, I have had a most wonderful adventure. I lost all my money to a captain at cards in Penza and arrived here completely broke. Oh. The innkeeper was going to have me locked up for the price of his lodgings when my Petersburg manners and get-up suddenly convinced the town that I was an inspector general or something traveling incognito. Oh. Since then, I have been treated like royalty. Oh. The mayor has invited me to stay with him in his home, where I flirt desperately with his wife and daughter. Oh. I wish I could make up my mind which to begin with. Oh. The whole town lends me money, they dine me and wine me, and everybody is scared to death of me, in case I have them sent to Siberia, I suppose. As for the mayor himself, he is as stupid as an old gray horse. An old gray horse? But I can't believe it. You mean he wasn't a government inspector at all?
3: No more than you or I. Oh. And I lent him the fastest post horses in the station to make his escape with all the money we
0: had. No, I won't have it. This is too much.
4: Are you the mayor of this town, sir?
0: Yes, I am. Is anything...
4: His Excellency, the Inspector General, has just arrived from St. Petersburg. He's staying at the inn and requires your presence immediately.

This is Laurence Olivier again. I should like, if I may, to thank the cast of today's adaptation of Nikolai Gogol's story, The Inspector General. They included Keith Pyatt, Roger Delgado, John Fraser, Daphne Maddox, Jeanette Stark, Stephen Jack, and Alexander Gage. Next week, I look forward to the pleasure of welcoming you once again to our program. Until then, au revoir, and thank you.

Sir Laurence Olivier starred in today's transcribed program. The script was by Derek Patmore. The music was under the direction of Sidney Torch. Theatre Royal is an NBC presentation, produced and directed by Harry Allen Towers.

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4: Would you credit it? 50-odd years of baking same old Orvis. 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I'll put one at Lance onto it. Very nice, young Harold. 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
9: It's Groucho Marx in You Bet Your Life, the comedy quiz series produced and transcribed from Hollywood and brought to you by the DeSoto Plymouth Dealers of America, who invite you to see and drive the delightful, the lovely DeSoto for 1956.

0: Well. Here I am again with $2,000 for one of our couples, and if any of them say the secret word, this duck will fly down and pay him $101. We've added a little money on account of the other shows now. Arrivederci, Duck. Arrivederci. George, arrivederci to you too.
1: Yes, well...
0: You know what that means?
1: Goodbye, or...
0: I guess so, or hello.
1: Go in good health or something.
0: Yeah,
1: or...
0: Something like that.
1: Groucho...
0: Like Alvita Zane, in Spanish.
1: Yeah. Arrivederci. Groucho, would you like to meet these people we have waiting back here?
0: Not particularly, no.
1: Well,
0: I don't see that I have much choice in the matter.
1: Would you come in, please? This is Odette.
0: Welcome Nasir to Your Betcha Life. What is it?
1: Cado. This is Odette Nasir Cado.
0: Say the secret word and you'll divide $101. It's a common word, something you always have with you. Odette and Nasir Cado, eh? Well, this is obviously fraudulent, but Odette, I'll start with you. Where are you from?
2: Lebanon.
0: Lebanon? That's in Pennsylvania. I played there one night.
2: No, Lebanon in the Middle East.
0: The Middle East. And how long have you been married to this chap over here?
2: Married? He's my brother.
0: Brother? Well, this changes my entire attitude. I was beginning to dislike him, but now I think he's a charming fellow. As a matter of fact, he sort of grows on you. Could you give us some idea of what Nassau means in English?
3: Victor.
2: Victor.
0: Victor?
2: Mm-hmm.
0: Why don't you let him talk? He's your brother, not your husband, you know.
2: Well,
0: do you always do the talking for the two of you?
2: Because I know a little better English than he do. So that's why I do the talking.
0: You know better English than he do, huh? Well, you didn't prove it that time, kid. Well, that's very interesting. If he's out with a beautiful girl and she asks him for a kiss, he says romantically, wait till I call my sister. What kind of work did you do in Lebanon?
3: Everything.
0: Everything. What did he do?
2: He's a musician, first of all.
0: And what is he after that?
2: And what?
3: Butcher.
0: A musician and a butcher? Well, how did you miss our orchestra, huh? There isn't a week that our boys don't slaughter some classic, huh? They're the only group I know who can play Brahms' Lullaby and make it sound like Rock Around the Clock. Well, tell us something about the romantic customs in your country. Are they much different than in America?
2: Yeah, not exactly like here.
0: No, well, tell us...
2: the difference.
0: How a fella courts a girl in Lebanon.
2: Or kiss the man on the... He said there in Lebanon, you can't take a girl out without taking her family with him.
0: You all go out together? That runs into money if you go to Disneyland or someplace like that. What are you two doing in this country?
2: Well, I'm entertainer, singer.
0: You're entertainer? Oh.
2: And my brother is a musician.
0: Well, I mean, what kind of entertainer do you wear? Do you wear a bikini or something?
2: No, I sing.
0: You sing?
2: Mm-hmm.
0: In a bikini?
2: No, I sing with a dress.
0: Oh. Well, and you're a musician? What do you play besides a meat cleaver?
3: Oud.
0: Oud? Oud?
2: It's oud, something like
0: a
2: guitar.
0: Well, you'll be out in a few minutes, but what do you play?
2: Oud, it's something like guitar or like a mandolin.
0: Well, could you give us a little sample of a Lebanese song?
2: I would like very much, but if we can get the oud, I think.
0: You have your oud with you?
2: Everywhere we go.
0: I didn't notice it when you walked in.
2: Every place we go.
0: You got an oud here?
2: Yes.
0: Well, you stay here and entertain the audience. I'll get your oud.
2: My brother will get it, don't worry.
0: Oh, I thought it was a watermelon. Well, okay, kids, fire away, huh?

0: Well, kids, that was wonderful. And Odette, your voice thrilled me. You made this old geezer wish thank just you. For tonight he was a young Lebanese. Huh? And now you're both nice kids, and I wish you both the best of luck in America. However, I assume you'd like to win a lot of money, wouldn't you? Do you both understand how to play this game?
1: Well, I think I do a little bit, but he doesn't know.
0: No.
1: Well, I need some help.
0: You need some help.
1: Mm-hmm.
0: Huh? Well.
1: And I think I get...
0: Should I get somebody from the audience? Do you have any friends in the
1: audience? I got my cousin. He's there.
0: Cousin?
1: Hasib Kadu.
0: Where?
1: Someplace here. Come over.
0: Would you stand up, please, and come down here and bring your knowledge with you? Well, his name is the same as yours, the last name,
1: yes.
0: Huh?
1: But he's
0: all
1: my
0: right.
1: cousin.
0: All right. Well, we let the three of you guess, huh? We're very liberal here.
2: All of you step right in, though.
0: Yeah.
2: So.
0: Mm-hmm.
2: There we are.
0: Well, you selected London, Paris, and Rome as your category. Do you understand that?
1: Yes,
0: now, these are questions on the three major European capitals. Let's see what you know about them. And remember, the more the questions were, the harder it is.
1: The better.
3: Starts with 80.
1: Okay.
0: $80? All right. What is the name of the London street that is synonymous with journalism and newspaperdom? Very famous street in London.
3: The London Officiera is not that one.
0: Well, you don't know?
3: Piccadilly?
0: No, it's Fleet Street. It's a very well-known street. Do you have any other cousins in the audience?
1: I guess he's gone.
0: Is this the only one you got out there?
3: She does need a lot more.
0: Huh?
3: She needs a lot more.
0: Is there
3: more
0: another
3: like
0: one out there?
1: Yes, I guess he's gone.
0: Well, bring him up. Where is she? Bring her. Where's the daughter? Come on up, kid.
1: You see her, daughter?
0: Yeah. Probably the whole audience is named Caddo tonight.
2: By the way, you have $50 left, however.
0: Yes, you have $50 left. You talk to them, and I'm caving this as it's coming up here. I'm off to Lebanon in the morning, huh?
2: Yeah. If you step in here,
0: okay.
2: And you here, and we'll sort of... you fellas can stand.
0: Now, all right. Now, what are you going to go for? 60 or 100, 20? Or...
1: 60.
0: Huh?
1: 60.
0: 60, huh? What is the name of the most famous cathedral of Paris? Another cousin wanted. Well, it's Notre Dame, huh?
2: Well, you lost half your 50, you now have $25.
0: Yeah. You're going to wind up with about 3 cents apiece, I think. All right, now what are you going to go for? 50? Okay, the city of London is situated on both sides of what river?
3: The Thames.
0: That's right, the Thames. We call it the Thames.
2: Well, you now have $75.
3: Yeah.
0: Here's your last chance to beat the other couples. Now, what are you going to go for? 40? 90? 20? 40?
3: 40.
0: All right. The remains of an ancient amphitheater where gladiatorial contests were held still stands in Rome. What is the name of this arena? Probably the most famous arena in the whole world.
1: Mm-hmm.
0: It's in Rome.
3: I don't know the name. I've seen it, but I don't remember the name.
0: Is there an uncle in the audience?
3: No.
0: It's the Colosseum.
2: And you wind up with $37.50.
0: Well, thanks and good luck from the DeSoto Plymouth dealer. Sorry you didn't win more.
2: Too bad.
0: Goodbye.
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2: And now, Groucho, I'd like you to meet Miss Marjorie Glass and Mr. Russell Sharp. So, folks, would you come in, please, and meet Groucho Marx.
0: Well, welcome for the DeSoto Plymouth Dealers. Say the sacred word and you'll divide $101. It's a common word, something you always have with you. Marjorie Glass and Russell Sharp. Glass and Sharp. Well, there may be a few cutting remarks before we're through here. And your name is Russell Sharp.
6: That's right.
0: Where are you from?
6: Burb, Wisconsin. Ringling Brothers Home.
0: Ringling Brothers?
6: Home.
0: Oh. What sort of work do you do, Mr. Sharp?
6: I'm a hobo.
0: Come again?
6: I'm a hobo.
0: You're a hobo? Well, I'm glad to meet you because I'm a bum. Well, actually, you don't look like a hobo. What is the difference between a bum and a hobo?
6: A bum won't work, and a hobo will work occasionally. It's kind of a mental complex there. You pick a little steak up and then look for the green horizon and move on to the next place.
0: You don't sound like a hobo. You're an unusually articulate fella. Do you realize that... is this some all the travel that you've done?
6: No, I managed about 30 years ago to give myself a college education.
0: Well, a college education can make a bum out of anybody. Well, how about traveling, Russ? I presume you hobos travel light. What do you get by with? Just a steamer trunk and a couple of suitcases?
6: Well, we're generally standing right in the middle of our wardrobe.
0: I see. In other words, if a strange dog takes a bite out of your trousers, you just head for a warmer climate.
6: You have it.
0: Well, do hobos still ride under trains, or are you riding under airplanes these days?
6: Well, you're still riding under trains.
0: Well, how are the accommodations? What is it like in a lower Pullman? Well, do they have uppers and lowers under the train?
6: Well, you kind of pick your spot. Boxcar, gondola, flat car. Ride the tops. You ride facing into the end of the locomotive so that the wind don't blow up. And...
0: Wait a minute. You said the sacred word, which is face. So you get $50.50, and your partner gets $50.50. Now, Marjorie, what sort of work do you do?
1: Well, I'm a gourmet.
0: You're a gourmet?
1: I'm a writer and a lecturer.
0: Is that so? Well, that's a coincidence. I'm a gourmet, too. I'm crazy about hominy grits and sow belly. What do you mean you write about food and drink? Do you write menus?
1: No. I've just written a gourmet dictionary. It's called How to Be Gourmet Wise. It's a guide to happy eating.
0: Oh. Well, what do you think of the eating habits of the people in this country? How do we compare with the continental chowhounds?
1: Well, America is blessed with the most abundant variety of food in the whole world, but the people are really the worst nourished. That's because people eat too fast and they don't season their cooking. But I think...
0: What would you consider an exceptional meal as a gourmet? And don't worry about prices, since we're only pretending.
1: Well, let's start out with a pâté de foie gras. We could have umami.
0: Would you mind explaining that to the audience? Well, what is a pâté de foie gras?
1: Goose liver. Yeah. And then we could have umami on aspic. That's a lobster. And then we have maybe a famous French dish called the national dish, gigot d'agneau. That's leg of lamb.
0: Oh, I thought that was a movie actor.
1: Huh? And then we could have épinard à la crème. That's a minced spinach with cream.
0: Oh, I thought that was a racehorse.
1: And the pomme de terre en nappe. That's the scalloped potatoes.
0: Pumpernickel with what, did you say?
1: Pomme de terre en nappe.
0: Oh.
1: And then we should have, by this time, we could have our
0: By this
1: salad.
0: Time, you should have a stomach pump.
1: And of course, we should have a wonderful wine. Let's have champagne.
0: Yeah, okay. That's champagne for everybody.
1: And then we can have...
0: And you expect the average American housewife to cook this every night?
1: What was the special occasion, you
0: when
1: know?
0: When she's in the movies in the afternoon, she rushes home at 6 o'clock and fixes this for her husband?
1: Well, it'll take all day to make it.
0: Well, you're not going to get the average American housewife to do this. They open up a can of corned beef hash and some baked beans.
1: If you're a gourmet, you can make corned beef hash taste good, too.
0: How do you do that?
1: Well, you could just use your imagination.
0: Oh, and don't use the hash at all. Well, you're an interesting couple, and I hope you win a lot of money tonight. And you're all ready to play You Bet Your Life?
6: That's right.
0: You know the rules of the game?
6: That's right.
2: In the race for the $2,000, the first couple won $37.50. And the secret word is face.
0: Okay, here we go. This is a dictionary quiz. And remember, the more the question is worth, the harder it is. Now, what do you want to start with? Anything from 10 to 100?
1: $50.
0: $50? Mm-hmm. What do you call the art or profession of preparing and stuffing animals?
6: Taxidermy.
0: That's right. Taxidermy is right.
2: Well, off to a good start. You have $150.
0: Now, to avoid confusion, I'd like you to discuss the answer and give me one answer between you, because she may have an alternate answer. What are you going to go for? 50, 70. 60, 70?
1: 70.
0: 70? Mm-hmm. All right. For $70, what does the word purloin mean? P-U-R-L-O-I-N.
6: Steal.
0: Steal is right.
2: You now have $220.
0: Now, what are you going to go for? 80? 40?
6: 80.
0: 80. What does the word reiterate mean?
6: Repeat.
0: That's right. To say over again, to repeat.
2: You now have $300.
0: He's going to leave here in a Pullman in a lower drawing room. Here's your last chance to beat the other couple.
6: $100.
0: For $100, what is the word for goods deliberately cast overboard to lighten a vessel in distress?
6: $100.
0: When a vessel is in trouble.
6: Salvage. Ballast.
1: Ballast.
0: No, I'm sorry. It's, I was rooting for you. It's jetsam.
2: Well, they wound up with $150.
0: Well, that's more than you came in with, isn't it? Well, thanks and good luck from the DeSoto Plymouth dealers. And you also got $50.50 in the secret word. Thank you.
2: Groucho, just before we went on the air, our studio audience selected Mrs. Marjorie Kuntz to be on the show, and her partner is Mr. Geza DeRosner. So, folks,
0: oh,
2: if you can please...
0: We got some dillies here tonight, huh? Welcome to You Bet Your Life. Say the secret word and divide $101. You each get $50.50. It's a common word, something you always have with you. Now, Marjorie Kuntz, I'll start with you. Where are you from, Marjorie?
7: I'm from Tyler, Texas, Groucho.
0: From Tyler, Texas? Well... You're a very good advertisement for the Lone Star State.
7: Thank you.
0: Are you married or single?
7: I'm married.
0: Oh, well, I'm sorry to hear that. you're Mr., Geza DeRosner, huh?
8: That's right. Geza.
0: Yeah, well, it's obviously a phony name, but what kind of a name is it? Huh?
8: It's a Hungarian name.
0: Oh, Hungarish, huh? What part of Tennessee are you from, Geza?
8: From a small town in Hungary called Nagycsömöte.
0: Oh.
8: The west side of the country.
0: Oh. That is in Lebanon, eh?
8: No, that is a small town on my father's estate.
0: Oh, in your father's estate? Who was your father, the king? Or did he just own a string of do-it-yourself laundries?
8: No, he was a general of the Hungarian army called Baron Kálmán DeRosner.
0: Oh, well, you're a real blue blood, eh, Geza? Too bad we aren't on colored television here. You could make a small cut in your finger and be a sensation. Well, are you a baron or a count or a duke?
8: Well, I was a baron when I came to this country. I dropped the title.
0: Oh. Now, Marjorie, are you a housewife or do you have a job?
7: No, I work for the Firestone Tire and Rubber Company.
0: Oh. Well, what do they manufacture?
7: Well, different types of tires and miscellaneous airplane parts.
0: What kind of tires do you make, Marjorie?
7: I don't make tires. I make airplane parts.
0: What kind of work do you do?
7: Well, we use different little implements, including large scissors, and we pull stock from rollers. And then we have patterns.
0: You what?
7: We pull the stock from rollers.
0: What do you mean, rollers?
7: Well, they're huge rollers that the stock is rolled on. Then you pull it off and lay it onto a table. And then you have your pattern, and you cut around it.
0: Mm-hmm. You do that all day?
7: Yes.
0: And what part of the airplane does it go on when it's finally completed?
7: You got me. I don't know.
0: You sit there all day cutting out rubber dolls, and you don't know what you're doing.
7: I just do what I'm told.
0: Well, where does all this rubber come from, do you know?
7: Why, sure. It comes out of the warehouse.
0: You certainly have the facts at your fingertips. How do you like your job, Marjorie?
7: I think it's the greatest.
0: You do, just, huh?
7: You learn something new every day.
0: Mm-hmm. Well, I guess you do. Apparently it has nothing to do with rubber tires. Well, I've certainly enjoyed this little peek into a major industry. You know, this is really the strength of our economy. It's the highly skilled technician, armed to the teeth with that old American scientific know-how that keeps our factories moving and humming. I'm not moving an inch tonight until I double-check every tire on my car. Well, Geezer, let's get back to you for a minute, huh? I've seen movies of noblemen, you know, kissing women's hands, bending over. Do they still do that over in Europe, or is that strictly a Hollywood conception of foreign courtliness?
8: No, it's being done, and it's a practice in Hungary.
0: Oh. You get a lot of practice in Hungary at that? Well, Marjorie, would you mind sticking out your mitt? Let's see how it works. Go ahead, Geese. Give her a smooch on the Duke.
8: Properly.
0: Marjorie, you've now been kissed on the hand by a real blown-in-the-bottle Hungarian baron. And my advice to you is, count all your fingers. How'd you like it, Marjorie? Did you prefer it to our pedestrian way?
7: Personally, I like that American way.
0: American. The Hungarians kiss the same as we do. Only they just like to spend a lot of time browsing around on the outskirts. Let's go ahead. We'll go ahead with the quiz now. Right? You're going to play You Bet Your Life. You both know the rules?
2: Well, in the race for the $2,000, the second couple leads with $150.
0: You selected the color category, is that right? All of these colors are used in common expressions. Now, let's see if you can identify them.
7: We'll take the $100
0: one. The $100 one? What is the expression involving a color that means an ordinance prohibiting sporting events or theatrical performances on Sunday? It's some kind of a law.
8: No, but it's good as guess as any.
7: We're going to guess black ball.
0: No. It's blue law. All right, now you still got a ways to go.
2: Yeah, you still have $50, too.
0: Now, what are you going to go for this time?
8: 90.
0: What is the expression involving a color that is the name of a vigorous dance popular in the 1920s?
8: Black. Black bottom.
0: Black bottom is right. Now,
2: you now have $140.
8: I will go for next one. 80.
0: 80?
8: 80.
0: What is the expression involving a color that means a memorable day? A memorable day in your life. What kind of a day?
8: I would say that I painted the town red.
0: Now, what is the name of the day?
8: A pink day?
0: No. It's a red letter day.
7: Oh,
2: well, that's, you now have $70.
0: All right, you're going to go for 70?
7: Sure.
0: It's your last chance to beat the other couples. What is the expression involving a color that means brains or intellect? What do they call them?
8: Gray cells.
7: Oh, boy.
0: Well, that's close enough. It's gray matter, but gray cells, we'll give it to you anyhow.
2: Well, you wind up with $140.
0: Thanks, and good luck from the DeSoto Plymouth dealers.
8: Thank you very much.
2: That means that Miss Glass and Mr. Sharp, with $150 in just 1 minute, get the chance at the $2,000 question. 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That's

0: Now, Groucho, here's Miss Glass and Mr. Sharp all set for the $2,000 question.
1: Right back here.
2: For $2,000, I'll give you 15 seconds to decide on a single answer between you. Think carefully and please no help from the audience. One of the first Americans to gain an international reputation as a man of letters was the author of The Legend of Sleepy Hollow and other works. For $2,000, who was this author? Who wrote Sleepy Hollow? Talk it over.

0: I hope so. All right, what is the answer you two have decided upon?
1: Irving Washington.
0: Washington Irving. Washington Irving is right, huh? Well, judging from the reaction of this audience, that's a very popular victory, Russell. You win $2,000. And how much in the quiz, George?
2: $150 in the quiz.
0: And the secret word?
2: Right, yeah.
0: How much is that all, George?
2: Oh, you were... I wasn't keeping track, as a matter of fact.
0: Go over it lightly.
2: It's $2,251 because he held up a blackboard down
0: there. Oh, did he? Well, congratulations from the DeSoto Plymouth Dealers of America. You bet your life. That's great.

0: Be sure to tune in again next Wednesday night at this same time for the Groucho Marx Show, when the big question will be worth $1,000. Don't miss the Chrysler Corporation's big TV show on another network. And don't forget Groucho's television show, also brought to you by the DeSoto Plymouth Dealers of America, who invite you to visit your neighborhood showroom tomorrow to see and drive the delightful, the lovely DeSoto for 1956.
1: And when you drive in, tell them Groucho sent you. Good night, folks, and remember...

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You Bet Your Life, transcribed from Hollywood, is produced by John Goodell. 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Music by Jack Meekin. This is George Fenneman signing off for the DeSoto Plymouth Dealers of America. You Bet Your Life is heard by our armed forces throughout the world.

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1: All right.
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1: Fantastic.
0: I mean, they look the same, don't they?
1: Might look the same, but they don't taste the same.
0: Ah, you can't tell the difference.
1: Well, I can. The cheap one's yours.
2: Bird's-eye. 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
6: 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Yeah.

0: Well, let's look in on the honest Harold household in the little town of Melrose Springs. It's early morning now, and we find Harold just coming in to breakfast in a cheery Valentine mood.
1: Well, good morning, Mother.
2: Good morning, Harold. I want to thank you for that sweet Valentine you left on the waffle iron for me.
1: Oh, did you like it, Mother?
2: Oh, yes. Such a sweet sentiment. Mm. Roses are red, violets are blue. I'm a lucky boy to have a mother like you.
1: Yeah, and I sure am, Mother.
2: Did you make that up yourself, Harold?
1: Uh-huh. Guess I'm kind of a poet, Mother. I wrote all my own Valentines this year. Finished them last night.
2: Oh.
1: Yeah, here's the one I'm going to send to my boss, Stanley Peabody. Wait till old Prissy Pants Peabody sees this. It's addressed to Dear Yogurt Face. Listen to this, Mother. You belong in the kitchen with the muffins and the bran. You've got a shape just like a skillet, and old brother, what a pan. Yeah. And I made some nice Valentines for old Doc Yak Yak and Pete. And for Theodora, of course, I wrote a real romantic one.
2: Oh, yes. I'll bet you two will have a wonderful time at the Valentine costume party tonight.
1: Yeah. Guess we look pretty cute dressed as Romeo and Juliet.
2: Oh, that reminds me. I mustn't forget to dye your tights today.
1: Oh, yes, that's right, Mother. Well, better hurry up and get down to the radio station for my morning program.
2: When are you going to deliver your Valentine's, Harold?
1: Hmm? Oh, Cousin Raymond promised to deliver him for me if he ever wakes up this morning.
2: Well, I think he stayed up rather late last night, writing a romantic Valentine to his sweetheart, Gloria.
1: Oh, well.
2: But I'm sure he'll be up soon. Then he'll deliver your Valentine's on winged feet like Mercury.
1: Mercury? Oh.
3: Good morning.
1: Hello, Raymond.
3: Hi, Cousin Harold.
2: Well, here's Mercury.
1: Yeah, Mercury. Looks like his battery's run down.
2: Sit right down, Raymond. I'll get your oatmeal.
3: Thanks.
1: Yeah, that's it. Well, my boy, did you finish composing your Valentine to little Gloria?
3: Yeah. I stayed up till 2 o'clock writing it.
1: You did, eh? Well, let's hear it, Raymond.
3: Oh.
1: Oh, come on now. Don't be bashful.
3: All right. Here it is. Mm. You're a little snooky wookie with your eyes of baby blue. I'll be your sugar cookie if you'll be my cutie poo.
1: Very nice, Raymond.
3: Thanks.
1: Raymond, will you please wake up? You know you promised to deliver my Valentine's for me this morning.
3: Oh, yeah.
1: Now, be careful you don't get them mixed up. Now, this one goes to Stanley Peabody. Now, you just sneak into his office and put it on his desk while he's not looking. And this one, to a wonderful friend, goes to Pete, the marshal. And here's old Doc Yak Yak's right here. And this big one is for Theodora. Oh, you got that all straight?
3: Oh, sure.
1: I wonder if this is such a good idea.

All right, quiet, musicians. It's time to go on the air. Oh, where's my ukulele? Oh, okay. Hit it, Yasha. Good morning, ladies. This is your old friend, Honest Harold the Homemaker, bringing you an hour of household hints, humor, and harmony. And now, girls, since today is St. Valentine's Day, I want to sing a little song in honor of the occasion.

0: Well, guess Raymond's delivered the Valentine's by now. Think I'll drop into Stanley's office. That he's really burned up over that poem. But he'll never guess I wrote it. Dear Yogurt Face.
1: Come in. Oh, good morning, Hemp.
0: Hello, Stanley. Just happened to be passing your little door. Thought I'd drop in.
1: I see. Hemp, I've just been looking at this Valentine somebody left on my desk.
0: Oh, that's all? Well, I wonder who it's from.
1: I know who it's from.
2: Oop, you do?
1: Yes. There's only one person in this station who uses a 10-cent ballpoint pen.
0: Zoof. That. Stanley, I hope you're not mad.
1: Mad? Why, that's one of the sweetest Valentines I've ever received.
0: Huh?
1: And I was touched by the way you addressed it. To a wonderful friend.
2: Oh, my goodness, he got Pete's.
1: And I love the last two lines.
0: Oh?
1: We're two old pals like Damon and Pythias. I know our friendship will always be with us. I didn't know you felt that way about me, Harold.
2: I didn't either.
1: I'm really quite touched.
0: Oh, shucks.
1: You know, we should spend an evening together sometime.
0: Huh?
1: Maybe play a few rubbers of lotto.
0: Yeah, well, let's do that sometime, Stanley. Well, see you later, Stanley.
1: And drop in the office any time at all, Harold. We'll split a bottle of yogurt.
0: Yogurt? Oh, sure. We'll have a lost weekend together sometime. Well, gotta be going.
1: Goodbye, Damon.
0: Who? Oh, yes. Goodbye, Pythias.
2: Gee, I should have known Sleepy Raymond would get the Valentines mixed up. Never trust a relative. Say, wonder who he gave Stanley's to. Suppose Theodora got it. I'd have an awful time explaining that to dear Yogurt Face.
3: Hello, Harold.
0: Oh, hello, Gloria.
3: Happy Valentine's Day.
0: Thanks. Hey, Gloria, did you see Raymond down here this morning?
3: Yes, I did.
2: Wait till I see him. That boy's walking around in his sleep.
3: Oh, that explains it.
0: Explains what?
3: Well, he kissed the water cooler and put a Dixie cup in my hand.
2: Yeah. God, there's no telling who he gave that comic Valentine to. If Theodora got it, she'll never go to the party with me tonight.
3: Oh, I wouldn't worry about that, Harold.
0: What?
3: I know somebody who'd like to go with you.
0: Who's that?
3: My mother.
0: Well, that's very nice of your mother, Gloria,
3: and she's coming down the station to see me this morning, so if you'd like to talk to her...
0: Well, some other time, Gloria. You see, I've got a... What's that?
2: Sounds like an air raid warning.
3: Oh, it's my mother, Harold.
0: Zeef trapped.
3: Well, if it isn't Mr.
0: Harold. Oh, hello, Mrs. O'Day.
3: Well, imagine we two meeting like this on St. Valentine's Day. Tis kismet.
0: Tis who's met?
3: Fate, Mr. Hemp.
0: Fate, oh?
3: Yes. Are you familiar with the Rubaiyat of Omar Khayyam?
0: Ha.
3: A loaf of bread, a jug of wine, and thou.
0: Well, not today, thanks. Mother's made some meatloaf for lunch.
3: Well, I suppose you're going to the Valentine costume party tonight.
0: Well, I sort of hope so.
3: I'll be there, too.
0: Good.
3: Don't tell anyone, please, but I am going as the Queen of Egypt.
0: Oh.
3: You'll recognize me. I'll be wearing a long train.
0: Oh? Well, I'll be in tights with a short caboose.
3: Oh.
4: Goodbye,

0: That Raymond. Well, maybe Theodora didn't get Stanley's Valentine. Could have been Doc or Pete. I'll drop in and see Pete first. Hello, Pete.
1: Hello, Harold.
0: Pete, just wondering if you got my Valentine.
1: Yeah, I got it, boy.
0: Well, which one'd you get?
1: The one you sent me. I like the way you addressed it, boy. To my adorable.
0: God, you got the one Raymond wrote for Gloria.
1: And I thought that poem you wrote me was beautiful.
0: But
1: you're a little snooky wookie with your eyes of baby blue. I do declare, Harold, when I read that, I blushed clear down to my toes.
0: Pete, will you stop being so silly? The whole thing's a mistake.
1: And that last part, Harold. I'll be your sugar cookie if you'll be my cutie poo.
0: Pete, I didn't write that. Raymond did.
1: Well, now, that was mighty thoughty of him. Why, I hardly know the boy.
0: Thoughty.
1: Harold. Tell him I think he's a cutie poo, too.
0: Oh, cutie poo yourself.
1: Well, thanks, Harold.
0: Doc's my last chance. I hope he got that Valentine. Come on, you old horse doctor.
2: Come in.
0: Hello, Doc.
2: Oh, hello, Harold. I'm mad at you.
0: Oh, you are? Well, I guess Doc got it all right.
2: That's a fine way to treat an old friend.
0: Well, Doc, I can explain it. You see, I didn't mean to send you that Valentine.
2: Harold, you didn't send me any Valentine.
0: What? Oh, my goodness, Raymond forgot him altogether.
2: Forgotten on Valentine's Day by my oldest friend.
0: But, Doc, I meant to send you one.
2: Oh, it's all right. Who am I? Just an old horse doctor.
0: Doc, will you listen to me?
2: My animals didn't forget me on Valentine's Day. Why, this morning, Torrance, my Airedale, came in and laid a red heart label right at my feet.
0: Doc, that dog has got more sense than you have.
2: Well, naturally, he's an Airedale.
0: There must be some answer to that, but I can't think of it. See you later. Looks like Raymond gave that comic Valentine to Theodora, all right. Well, might as well drop in at the dancing academy and try and explain it to her. I'll just go in. Hey, what's that sticking out under the door there? Well, it's Stanley's Valentine. Looks like I got here just in time. Just get down here in my hands and knees. Just a little corner of it sticking out. If I can get a hold of it. Come here, little Valentine. Come to Papa. Darn it. Now I've pushed it inside. I know. I'll just reach up. Open the door real quiet-like. Turn the doorknob. Easy does it. Zoink. Find those door chimes.
3: Why, Harold.
4: Oh, Theodora.
3: What are you doing down there?
4: I'm just checking your weather stripping.
3: Why, Harold, you were putting a Valentine under my door.
4: Well, you see...
3: Let me see what it says.
4: But,
3: I bet it's something real romantic. Dear Yogurt Face...
0: Now, Yogurt Face, I mean Theodora, let me explain.
3: I think I'll read the rest of it. You've got a shape just like a skillet.
0: Yeah.
3: Well, that's very funny.
4: Yeah, isn't it?
0: Oh, brother. You see, the whole thing was a mistake.
3: It certainly was. And you can just get someone else to go with you to that costume party tonight.
0: Theodora, I've got my Romeo suit already. My tights are drying on the line right now.
3: There is the door. Goodbye.
0: Goodbye. Ah, shut up. Wait till I get my hands on Cuz Raymond. I wonder who got the Valentine I wrote for Theodora. The real romantic one. Somebody must... Ye gods, Mrs. Day.
5: Mr. Hemp, when I got home, what do you think I found on my porch?
4: A box of Girl Scout cookies?
5: No, no, a valentine from you.
0: Oh, brother.
5: Oh, and you wrote me such a charming, charming poem. When you get to the ball, my queen of beauty, look for the man in the Romeo suity.
4: Mrs. O'Day.
5: Oh, I'll see you at the party tonight.

0: will return for the second act of our story, Honest Harold, in just a moment. It's the fight of the year, Sugar Ray Robinson and Jake LaMotta for the middleweight championship of the world.
1: Tonight?
0: And it's on CBS exclusively tonight. All the color, all the action these two brilliant fighters are bound to bring. Yes, they'll be here just a little later tonight on most of these same CBS stations.
1: Thanks, Bob.
0: Don't miss the fight of the year, Sugar Ray Robinson versus Jake LaMotta on CBS exclusively. And now back to Harold Perry as Honest Harold, the homemaker.

0: Well, this hasn't been a very happy day for Honest Harold. His little messenger of love, Cousin Raymond, has managed to deliver the right valentines to all the wrong people. And now Harold's love life is all mixed up. We find Romeo at home now, discussing his problem with his mother and Cousin Raymond.
1: Gee, Cousin Harold, I'm sorry I got your valentines all mixed up.
2: It's all right, my boy.
3: Harold, maybe you can make up with Theodora at the party tonight.
2: Won't get a chance to with Mrs. O'Day on my trail. And I can't dodge her. She knows I'm going to be in my Romeo suitie. Yes, there's just one thing to do. I won't go to the party at all.
3: But, son, you've been looking forward to it for so long.
2: Yeah, but what the heck, Mother? Wouldn't be any fun this way. I'll just stay in my little room, look out the window, and watch the television next door.
1: Cousin Harold, I just woke up.
2: It's about time.
1: No, I mean, I just got an idea. Why don't you wear a different costume tonight and Mrs. O'Day won't know who you are?
3: That's a wonderful idea, Harold.
2: Hey, might work at that.
1: Sure.
2: What kind of a costume could I get? Wonder if they have Hopalong Cassidy suits my size. Guess not.
3: Harold, I know what you could go as.
2: Oh, what's that?
3: A bear.
2: What?
3: You can wear that old bear skin we have up in the attic. The one Grandpa Klemtrap shot in the polar zone.
2: Where?
3: All I have to do is sew the tail back on.
2: Mother, you know, I think you've got something. Nobody would recognize me in that.
1: Yeah,

0: Mother, you know, I think you've got something. Nobody would recognize me in that.
1: Yeah, I'll go up and get it for you, Cousin Harold.
0: All right, Raymond. But don't take a nap on that bear skin.
2: Well, just think. You're going to be a bear.
0: Yeah, Mother. Guess this is my night to growl. Well, how do I look?
1: Oh, you look swell, cuz. Just like a real bear.
0: Really? Kind of hot in here, though. Lucky I got these bullet holes for ventilation.
2: Hold still, Harold. I'm sewing on your tail.
0: Yeah. All right, Mother.
2: One stitch.
0: One stitch.
2: Another stitch.
0: Another stitch.
2: Another...
0: Oop! Watch it, Mother.
2: Sorry. There. Now your tail won't come off when you twirl.
0: Thanks, Mother. Let's see how I look in the mirror. Yipe! Is that me? Look pretty ferocious, all right. I'd hate to have to brush these teeth every day. I wonder if I can dance in this outfit. May I have this waltz, Mother?
2: Why, of course.
0: Well, Mother was there with a cinnamon bear, and the band played on.
2: You held your ma, and then I took your...

0: Well, this is certainly fun. I bet I'm the first bear that ever drove in Essex. Yeah, I hope this bearskin don't shed on these new seat covers. Well, this may work out all right. Oop, didn't see the signal change. Oop, and there's a car right in front of me. Darn it, I ran right into him. Oop, there goes my headlight again. Driver getting out of his car. Here he comes. Well, Stanley Peabody. Here's where I have some fun.
1: Of all the stupid drivers I've ever seen, why don't you look like... Oh, it's a bear! Help! Help!

0: I've got plenty of time. Think I'll drop in and see Doc. Throw a scare in the old veterinarian. I'll get down on all fours.
1: Come in.
0: Watch him jump when he sees a bear walk in.
2: Whoa!
1: Well, hello, little bear. What can I do for you?
0: Didn't faze him a bit.
1: Now, just have a chair. There's one patient ahead of you.
0: What a character.
1: There's some old Reader's Digest on the table if you want to look through it. Oh, you're in a hurry. All right, little bear, I'll take you first.
0: Oh, my
1: goodness. How did you happen to come here? Did another patient recommend me? Or did you see my ad in the phone book? Now, tell me, have you ever had night sweats?
0: I'm having one right now, Doc. This is me.
1: I knew it all the time, Harold.
0: I'm going to wear this thing to the costume party tonight, Doc.
1: Oh?
0: Yeah, you see, I'm going as a bear because... Oop. What's that?
1: Oh, that's Arthur, my goat. He just got your scent, Harold.
0: Yeah? Well, he can have it, too. Doc, I don't like the way he's glaring at me. Tell him I'm not really a bear, Doc. Arthur! It's your old friend, Honest Harold. Don't you know me?
3: No.
0: Doc, he's got his head down. He's going to charge. See you later, Doc. I made it.
1: Harold?
0: Yes, Doc?
1: Here's your tail.
0: Thanks. Goodbye.

0: the Queen of Egypt.
1: Well, what I'm worrying about, she'll never recognize...
2: Hello, Harold.
1: Raymond, quiet.
2: What?
1: Mrs. O'Day will hear you.
2: Oh.
1: Yes.
2: How do you like my costume? I'm that famous pirate, Blackjack.
1: Okay, well, get out of here, Blackjack, before you gum the things up. Oh, my goodness, the kid's been hitting the sarsaparilla again. Wonder where Theodora is. Don't see any Juliets. Take a look in the foyer. Maybe she's out there. Found it in here, too. Excuse me. I can just... Oop. Mister, watch that sword. Admiral Dewey. Got his hat on backwards. I made it. Sure dark in this foyer. Can't see it. Somebody sitting over there on that divan. Wearing a red cape. Theodora has a red cape like that. This is my chance to make up with her. Theodora, it's your Haroldy Waroldy. Won't you say hello? Oh, don't be mad, honey. I can explain that Valentine. Please forgive me. Darling, speak to me.
3: What do you want me to say, cutie poo?
1: What are you doing in that blonde wig?
3: Why, I'm Little Red Riding Hood, and I've heard all about you wolves.
1: Oh, goodbye. I wonder where... Oh, there's Theodora. Gosh, she looks as beautiful as Juliet. I'll just sneak over there and surprise her.
4: Woo, my goodness. Oh. Hello, little bear.
0: Zoof, Mrs. O'Day.
4: Oh, my, but you're cute. Oh, you big bad bear. I'm looking for Mr. Hemp. Have you seen Romeo tonight?
5: No.
4: Oh, I wonder where he could be.
5: I don't know.
4: Well, I think I'll just stay here with you.
5: Oh, brother.
4: You're an awfully cute little bear. I think I'm going to tickle you behind the ear like this.
1: Cut that out. Stop tickling me, Mrs. Moday.
4: What? Mr. Hemp, is that you in there?
6: Well, yeah.
4: Why, you naughty boy. Were you trying to hide from me?
6: Me? No.
4: Oh, well, now, I'm not going to let you get out of my... Achoo!
1: Gesundheit.
4: Oh, my goodness. Oh, my nose tickles. I wonder what's the matter with me.
1: Well, maybe you're allergic to bears.
4: Oh. No. I'm only allergic to spices.
1: Yeah, but I'm a cinnamon bear.
4: Then I'd better stay far away from you all evening.
1: Yeah, good idea.
4: Yes. Farewell.
1: Farewell.
4: Farewell.
1: Gosh, am I glad I wore this cinnamon bear suit.
4: Hello, Harold.
1: Huh?
4: How's my little teddy bear?
1: Theodora.
4: Raymond explained to me about that Valentine.
1: He did?
4: Mm-hmm. I'm sorry I misunderstood.
1: That's all right.
4: And just to show you I forgive you, I'm going to give you a big kiss.
1: A kiss? Just a minute, I'll take off this bear head.
4: I'm waiting.
1: Ye gods, I forgot Mother sewed it on.
4: Then I can't kiss you.
1: Oh, well, what the heck? Just tickle me behind the ear. A little farther back, Theodora.

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0: The supporting players tonight included Jane Morgan, Parley Bear, Olin Soule, Eddie Firestone, Isabel Randolph, and Mari Alden. And featured Gloria Holliday as Gloria and Joseph Kearns as old Doc Yak Yak.
1: Who directed?
0: Norman McDonald directed, and the music was composed and conducted by Jack Meekin. Honest Harold, created by Harold Perry, was written by Gene Stone and Jack Robinson. Remember, there are two big events still coming along on CBS tonight. Only on CBS will you hear the broadcast of the Sugar Ray Robinson-Jake LaMotta battle.
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3: From Hollywood, it's Dream Time. Ladies and gentlemen, the makers of Dream Shampoo are pleased to present the 14th in a series of new programs produced by Carlton Alsop and starring Don Ameche.
4: Let me sleep, will you, Blanche?
3: Frances Langford.
5: I just can't stand that snoring.
3: And Danny Thomas.
6: I just want to say I'm sorry I couldn't be with you last week, and may I take this opportunity to express my sincerest thanks to a great guy who pinch hit for me, Red Skelton. And by the way, where's our host? Oh, Don Ameche.
4: Hi, Danny. I'm glad to see you back.
6: Thanks, thanks. By the way, Don, I listened last week. I heard you tell Frances that during my spare time I was a babysitter, and I resent it.
4: Well, do you deny it?
6: No, I just resent it.
4: You know, Danny, you'd get much better jobs if you learned to make friends quickly.
6: But how?
4: Well, be neighborly. The philosophy is to walk up to even a total stranger, throw your arms around him and say, let's be friends.
6: Yeah, I did that the other day and I got slugged.
4: Why?
6: I don't know. It just doesn't seem to work on girls.
4: You know, Danny, I think your problem lies in the fact that you're ignorant of the social graces. How much schooling have you had?
6: I went to school for 3 years.
4: Oh, well, I went to school for 14 years.
6: Well, some people learn faster than others. Don, if I had my choice, I'd have gone to Vassar.
4: Oh, Danny, Vassar is devoted to girls.
6: What do you think I'm devoted to, ducks?
4: Now, Danny, you know, schooling isn't enough. To be a true gentleman, one must have a background of generations of culture.
6: Mr. Ameche, it may interest you to know that I have an Anglo-Saxon genealogy.
4: Are you sure?
6: How can I be sure? I don't even know what it means.
4: I thought so. You see, Danny, if you're going to make friends, you must avoid making embarrassing social errors. For instance, now, the last time you were at my house, you finished dinner and you put your feet on the table.
6: Oh, now, wait, Don.
4: Well, you did, didn't you?
6: Well, I did put my feet on your table, but I took my shoes off first. I mean, you're just trying to embarrass me, that's all. Look, I know all about that etiquette stuff, like when you take your girl to a pool room, you're supposed to let her shoot first. You're not kidding me.
4: If Emily Post is listening, you're making the best years of her life the worst.
6: What am I supposed to do? Eat chewing gum with a knife and fork?
4: We'll talk about that later. Right now, Frances Langford will sing, You Can't See the Sun When You're Crying.

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2: Say, Francis, Elsa Maxwell's having an old-fashioned bundling party tonight. Do you want to come?
1: Oh, I'd love to.
3: Hey, could I come?
2: I said bundle, no loose packages.
1: Oh, he can come, can't he, Don?
2: I guess so, but I hope he doesn't embarrass us.
1: What do you mean?
2: Well, he thinks he's a social lion. He doesn't even know which part of the olive to throw away.
3: Maybe I don't, Don, but let me tell you something. I don't need culture. You can have your etiquette, and I don't want to be a member of Cat Face Society. Who wants to drink coffee from a demitasse?
2: Well, what's wrong with coffee in a demitasse?
3: Nothing, but did you ever try to dunk a donut in that small cup? Don, I'm afraid classy living is not for me. I was meant for the more horrible things in life, like drinking coffee from a coffee cup. And who cares whether I go to your party? 2-1, they'll serve turkey. And who cares for turkey? If all the turkeys in the world were laid end to end, that's the part I'd get. I'm satisfied to have my dinner where I have it every night, at a hot dog stand called the Heroic Lunch. You just stand up and take it. And who wants to be tied down to tradition? In society, one must tub every day. Hooray. It's all right, I like the tub, but if there's no hot water, I basin.
2: Well, you know, just as well you don't go to the party, Danny. You are definitely not a member of Cafe Society, and the girls would find you very dull.
3: Oh, they would, huh?
2: Yes, these ladies of society have a very high IQ.
3: So what's an IQ? As far as I'm concerned, an IQ is something you look for in a girl after you've looked at everything else. There's one thing that bothers me. Am I such a social outcast because I'm not a member of Cafe Society? Is it such a big thing to go to Ciro's or Macambo's every night? After all, what is a Hollywood nightclub? Want to know? I'll tell you. It's a place where a table of people from Toledo look over at a table of people from Milwaukee and say, gee, these movie stars look just like the folks back home. Culture. Etiquette. There's such a thing as being too proper.
2: Oh, come now, Danny. You're exaggerating.
3: You don't believe me, huh?
2: No.
3: Now, Mr. Amici, I shall prove my point. Exhibit A. Did you ever hear the story of Swanky Bill? If he weren't so ultra, he'd be living still. Why, when he smoked a cigar, people used to say he had more class than the fellow who threw it away. He had lots of dash when he flicked that ash. Now Bill retained his manners and his cultured air, although he thought the judge's verdict quite unfair. He gave him 7 years, but William wasn't grim. He was so polite, he asked the judge to pardon him. What a well-bred lad. What finesse he had. Now when he got out, he met up with the social crowd. And he was never vulgar or uncouth or loud. And with his attire, he was so genteel. He wore the very smartest jewels a man could steal. He was really great, with such perfect taste. While dining with a duke, from whom he stole a G, he raised his little finger when he drank his tea. And as a result, poor William died, because the tea wasn't tea, it was cyanide. He was so well bred, but he's awfully dead. That's the end.
4: end of Exhibit A, Exhibit B.
3: I shall never forget the party I attended, given by Lady Nelson in honor of her daughter, Half Nelson. It was a sultry night, and I was on the terrace, smoking a cigarette in a dinner jacket. I don't know why a cigarette should be in a dinner jacket, but that's society for you. Suddenly, a woman notices me.
5: Hello there. My name's Patricia.
3: Mine's Daniel. Nice meeting you and all that sort of rot.
5: Well, I don't believe we've ever met before.
3: Hardly. I've been traveling. The Far East.
5: Oh, was it interesting?
3: The Far East? Oh, yes. Full of Far Easterners, you know. Yes, I spent 3 years at the American Hotel in Shanghai.
5: Why, how extremely weird. How did you ever manage with the food shortage over there?
3: Ingenuity, my dear, ingenuity. I had a cow in my hotel room.
5: How could you get a cow in your hotel room?
3: We registered as Mr. and Mrs.
5: Oh, it sounds simply fabulous, old boy. By the way, are you married?
3: Oh, yes. Charming girl. Charming.
5: Anyone I might know?
3: I doubt it. Don't know her myself.
5: Come now, of course you know her.
3: No, really. I met her on an impulse. You see, her pater pulled a gun on me.
5: Her pater?
3: Yes, her mother, you know.
5: Oh, you're terribly fascinating. Oh, I'll wager you're the type who likes to sit around the house with a pipe.
3: That's right.
5: Oh, you're a dreamer?
3: No, a plumber.
5: Oh, how droll. I meant the kind of pipe from which a man draws dreams. The material for smoke rings.
3: Oh, but I can't blow smoke rings.
5: Why not?
3: Square mouth.
5: Sir, you're pulling my leg.
3: How else can I get them even?
2: Excuse me, Lady Patricia, but this man is obviously insulting you.
3: Oh, no, I was just being gay. You see, my friends call me a buffoon, a jester.
2: You, sir, are boorish, crass, overwhelmingly illiterate, and completely repugnant.
3: How much of that is good?
2: Please leave these premises and I'll see to it that my political friends in England, France, Italy, the Netherlands, and the Balkans forbid you to enter their country. Now, what have you to say?
3: How are things in Glacamora? Now, the moral of the story, and there must be a moral, seems to evade me, but let's not quarrel.

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now Don Ameche and Francis Langford as John and Blanche Bickerson in The Honeymoon is Over, written by Phil Rapp. The Bickersons have retired. Mrs. Bickerson lies tense and awake in the darkness as poor husband John, victim of a rare type of insomnia which keeps the patient in a complete lethargy for 8 hours at a time, offers valid proof of his agonizing affliction. Listen.

0: going on since 9 o'clock. 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John! John! Quit it!
1: Quit it, Blanche.
0: John! There must be something that'll put a stop to that hideous snoring. Why do you do it?
1: Do what, Blanche?
0: Snore. Snore.
1: Okay.
0: John! I'm going out of my mind. For years, you've been telling people you've got insomnia. And you not only sleep like a log, but you sound like you're sawing it.
1: Very funny.
0: It isn't funny, it's tragic. There's the clock again. 2 o'clock. I've counted that thing chime 45 times since we went to bed, and I still haven't slept.
2: Well, how do you expect to sleep if you're going to lie there counting chimes? Throw the darn clock out. It's keeping me awake, too.
0: You wouldn't wake up if we had Big Ben in the room.
2: Big Ben who?
0: I'm a nervous wreck. I've got crow's feet around my eyes. My forehead's all wrinkled. My chin is sagging. Yeah. I'm beginning to look like an old hag. It's true, isn't it?
2: I wouldn't say that.
0: Why not, John?
2: I'll be awake for the rest of the night.
0: You do think it's true, though, don't you?
2: What's true?
0: I'm beginning to look like an old hag.
2: You are not beginning to look like an old hag.
0: Why do you emphasize beginning?
2: All right. You're not beginning to look like an old hag.
0: That sounds even worse.
2: Well, how do you want me to say it?
0: Say I look beautiful.
2: Okay, I look beautiful. Good night.
0: Oh, I don't know how a man could be so cruel. Is it any wonder I'm getting old before my time?
2: What time is it?
0: It's after 2 o'clock and I haven't slept a wink.
2: Well, go to sleep.
0: You can't stand their side of me, can you, John?
2: I can stand it fine.
0: Before we were married, you used to say such beautiful, poetic things. You don't anymore.
2: Oh, well, Blanche, how do you expect me to feel poetic at 2 o'clock in the morning?
0: You used to feel that way at 3 o'clock before we were married. Say something poetic.
2: Humpty Dumpty sat on the wall. Humpty Dumpty had a
0: big
2: fall.
0: Oh, stop it. You're just trying to irritate me now.
2: Well, what do you want me to say?
0: You know what I want you to say.
2: Okay. Blanche, when I look into your eyes, time stands still. Are you satisfied?
0: No.
2: But why not?
0: That might also mean I have a face that would stop a clock.
2: Well, if the shoe fits, wear it. I want to get some sleep.
0: You're not going to make me believe I'm hideous and ugly, John Pickerson. Huh. It isn't so long ago I won a beauty contest in my hometown.
2: Long enough.
0: I never hear you tell any of your friends about it.
2: Oh, Blanche, a man can't go around telling his friends that his wife was Miss Clam Harbor Lighthouse of 1931.
0: You make it sound as though I were the only girl in the contest. What about my sister, Clara?
2: What about her? Plenty. You won it, didn't you?
0: I'd like to hear you talk that way about Gloria Gooseby.
2: Oh, now, don't start with Gloria Gooseby.
0: The way you drool every time you look at her, you'd think she was Miss America.
2: I don't drool when I see anybody. I hate Gloria Gooseby.
0: Then why do you keep inviting her here to dinner?
2: I didn't invite her. You did.
0: Don't change the subject. If it weren't for the fact that her husband Leo is such a nice person, I wouldn't have either of them in the house. And the dinner was awful.
2: Well, you cooked it, Blanche.
0: Yes, but the thought of that horrible Gloria Gooseby coming to dinner got me all confused and it ruined everything. The minute I turned my back, the roast caught on fire and I had to throw soup on it to put it out.
2: You should have thrown that pie on it, too.
0: There was nothing wrong with the pie.
2: I hate lemon meringue and you know it.
0: It wasn't lemon meringue, it was apple pie.
2: Well, what was that yellow stuff on top?
0: The crust got burned and I had to put some unguentine on it.
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Hello, Silver! Away! A fiery horse with the speed of light, a cloud of dust, and a hearty, hi-yo, Silver! The Lone Ranger.

0: When the western United States were first opened to settlers, the masked rider of the plains fought crime and criminals throughout the new territory. The local sheriffs gave him very little help, but he did have one trusted friend, the Indian scout Tonto. Tonto was only second to the Lone Ranger in courage and daring, and the stories of his devotion and loyalty have been told and retold until the faithful Indian has become the symbol of true friendship. Return with us now to those thrilling days when the West was young and adventure lay at the end of every trail. The Lone Ranger rides again.
1: Come on, Silver! Someone's waiting for us on the trail ahead! Hi-yo, Silver! Away!

0: Cactus Pete was familiar to quite a number of people in the early West, and known especially because of his association with the Lone Ranger. Next to the Indian friend of the masked mystery rider, Cactus Pete knew him better than anyone else. As we find the wandering musician, we learn that he has joined a group of cowmen on the open range, and
1: sure is downright entertaining to have a little music on the prairie. Get sort of tiresome doing the same thing all the time without nothing to break the monotony.
2: Just so. Give us another tune on the guitar, Cactus Pete.
3: Doggone it, boys. My fingers is plumb wore out from strumming that old guitar. Bob there's doing all right on the harmonica. Besides, about time to turn in anyhow, ain't it?
1: Shucks, we can always turn in.
2: Gee, Pete.
3: Yeah?
2: Seems to me I've heard a plenty stories about you and this Lone Ranger.
3: Oh, shucks. I never done nothing except strum the guitar.
1: You met up with the Lone Ranger frequent, ain't you?
3: Yeah, I reckon so.
2: You know, there's something I've always wondered about him, Pete.
3: Well, don't ask me no questions. I don't know no more about him than you fellas do.
2: Well, there's one thing I've always wondered about.
3: Yeah?
2: This Injun friend of his.
3: Tonto?
2: Yeah, Tonto. How'd him and the Lone Ranger meet up anyhow?
3: Well, it's sort of a longy story.
1: Well, come on, tell it to us, Pete.
3: Oh, I ain't no hand to telling stories.
1: Do the best you can, then.
3: Well, you see, gents, there's been a lot of stories about how the Lone Ranger and Tonto come to be friends. I don't know when it really happened. Some say it was even before the Lone Ranger found his horse, Silver. And others don't.
1: I heard that Tonto saved his life one time when him and all his partners was shot up outlaws.
3: Yep, Tonto saved his life a plenty times.
1: And this one time, the Lone Ranger was the only one to survive the attack of the outlaws.
3: Yep, that was down Texas way.
1: Yeah.
3: Two of them met up before that, though.
1: Well, tell us.
3: Oh, the way I heard it, it was in the mining region.
1: Mining region, huh?
3: Yep. Up around Washoe County. There was a fella there by the name of Dan Slade. He had half interest in a claim with a young fella named Bob Reed. Seems that Bob was sort of hoping the claim would pan out good for a lot of reasons. Fact is, he was so busy hoping and working that he didn't take the time to notice what an ornery coyote Dan Slade was. The two of them was digging, getting ready to fire a blast one hot afternoon, when the sun was blistering down from a sky that hadn't showed a rain cloud for more than a month.
4: It's sure a hot day for working, Dan. I'll be glad when we get this blasting powder ready to fire.
1: Won't be long now. Tamp that ground down a little harder, Bob.
4: Maybe this'll be the time we strike the mother load, huh?
1: Won't be long. I've seen enough to satisfy me that she's there, all right.
4: I reckon the $50 cash you give me for half interest will prove to be a pretty good investment, huh?
1: Don't get the idea I was fool enough to give you $50 cash money for nothing. I knew what I was buying.
4: Sure you did. You ain't a fool. Oh, there. I guess we're ready to light the fuse now, ain't we?
1: Yep, I'll do it. Get out of the way.
4: All right, Dan.
1: There. Now run.
4: We got a powerful big charge in there. It ought to fit something.
1: Keep running. We can't be too far away when that blast lets go.
4: I'm running. Oh, gosh, Dan. Wouldn't it be swell if this would be the blast that brought home the bacon?
1: Yep, there. I guess we can watch from behind this rock.
4: There she goes. Come on, Dan. Let's hurry back and see what happened. I just got a hunch maybe that done the trick.
1: You and your hunches make me sick.
4: Well, ain't no harm in hoping, Dan. That's what kept me going all this time. Hoping.
1: Dry up.
4: Dan, what's the matter with you anyway? Ain't you satisfied with the partnership?
1: I've got to be satisfied, ain't I?
4: Gosh. Look at the hole that blast ripped up, will you?
1: Ain't nothing strange about it. It'd be twice as strange if a charge that size went off without making a big hole.
4: Dan, look. Give me that shovel, quick.
1: I'll handle it. My gosh, that looks like gold, Bob.
4: Oh, hustle up. Shovel some out. Let's have a look.
1: I am. Don't get so excited, though.
4: Oh, gosh, Dan, I can't help it. What does it look like?
1: It's a real thing, all right. Seems to me we found the big vein. Look there.
4: Dan, we sure did. That's it.
1: Shut up. You're acting like a fool kid.
4: Dan, I am a fool kid. I ain't acting. Oh, gosh, Dan. If you only know what this means to Sally and the kids. New clothes, school, and a new house.
1: Sure, spend it all on them. What are you going to get out of it?
4: Me? Well, I don't want nothing for myself. But, gosh, Dan, just look at that gold. Look at it.
1: Shut up a minute. I heard something.
4: So did I. Seemed like someone groaning.
5: White man, help.
4: Dan, look. Look there. That fellow was caught in the blast.
1: Serves him right. What's he doing around here?
4: Here. Help me dig him out. The poor devil's half buried.
5: You help.
1: He's nothing but a redskin. I'll fix him.
4: No, Dan, no. Put your gun down.
3: The dead Injun is the good Injun. I'll fix him so he won't need help.
4: Dan, put that gun down. Don't shoot the poor devil.
5: You dig here. Then Tonto, he's free.
4: I'll dig you out. He's hurt bad, Dan.
3: Get out of the way, Bob. We ain't saving no Injun to have him scalp us someday.
6: Just a minute. I wouldn't shoot if I were you.
3: Say, who are you?
4: He's got a mask on, Dan.
3: I wasn't going to shoot the Injun. I was just going to...
5: Oh, help Tonto.
4: Tonto? Is that your name?
6: Dig him out.
3: All right. That's how you feel? Here, Bob, give me a hand. Maybe he's hurt pretty bad. We'll get him out and take him over to my shack.
7: Well, gents, there was something about the way that masked man talked that made Dan Slade doggone willing to do what he said, especially when he seen two big guns leveled at him.
1: That was a Lone Ranger, huh, Pete?
7: That was him, all right. He'd heard the blast and left his horse a little distant and come to see what it meant. After he seen that Dan and Bob were taking care of the redskin, he went to where his horse was waiting and swung into the saddle.
5: I'll kill my horse!
7: He didn't know, the masked man didn't, that right then there was a scheme forming in Dan Slade's brain. Dan nursed the engine all right, took him to his shack, fixed him so the busted bone in his ankle was healing, took first-rate care of him. In the meantime, the mine became the talk of the whole county. Money rolled in fast to both Bob and Dan done his best to spend it as fast as it come in. Dan was in the cafe one night talking to a critter called Slim.
8: Say, Dan, you sure are a swell spender now you're rich.
3: Sure thing, fellas. Easy come, easy go, that's my motto. Step right up, boys. The next is on me.
9: Come on, boys.
3: Windy, set him up and give me the bill.
8: Doggone, Dan. You sure are spending it.
3: Reckon I can afford it, eh?
8: Hey there, stranger. Here's your drink. Dan Slade's treating.
3: Thanks, but I don't drink. Shucks, stranger. That's the way to get acquainted. I ain't squeamish about spending for a fellow just because he's new in town.
8: Say, Dan, how's that engine you got up to your shack?
3: Oh, him. I'm fixing him up to work for me.
8: At the mine?
3: Nope, at the shack. It's easier to patch up an engine to do the work around there and get meals and sweep floors and such than it would be to get tied down with a wife, ain't it?
8: He's getting better, is he?
3: Yep. Who is he? I don't know. He was sticking his nose around when the mine was being blasted and got broke up a bit. Says his name is Tonto.
6: Indian?
3: Yeah. Well, drink her up, boys.
8: Here's to Dan Slade.
3: Thanks, boys. I gotta be going now. If any of you need some advice on buying in on a mine... Just call on Dan Slade.
8: All right, Dan.
6: It's a funny thing, this man Slade taking care of an Indian.
8: Lame funny. Ain't like him. I'd give half a buck to know what's on his mind. He's a deep one, Dan Slade is.
6: Yes, I can see that.
8: He ain't taking care of a redskin for nothing. He's got a scheme working, and I'd like to know what it is.
6: Dan seems to be popular.
8: Sure he is. Who wouldn't be, spending money like he does?
6: There's a lot to what you say.
8: Stranger, men is funny critters. They walk all over a fella trying to keep him down, and then when he gets to the top, they'll yelp their fool heads off, telling how they helped put him there.
6: Who's Dan Slade's partner?
8: Name's Bob Reed. Now, there's a fella that's liked by most of the fellas here, but he got a dirty deal from Slade when he needed a little cash bad.
6: He did?
8: Yep. Slade made him give half interest in his mine before he gave him the cash. Bob don't complain none, though. Thinks it was right fine of Slade to do it. Yes, sir, stranger. Men sure are funny critters.
7: Slim didn't know when he talked to the stranger in the cafe that it was the Lone Ranger, disguised and not wearing his mask. Well, the mine went along in good shape, and there wasn't no doubt that it'd make both Bob and Dan a couple of the richest men in the whole county. But Dan was greedy. Half the claim wasn't enough for him. One evening, he decided to call on Bob, went to his house, and rapped on the door. Bob was kind of surprised to see Dan there.
4: Dan! Gosh, come on in. You're sort of a stranger these days.
3: I've come on business, Bob.
4: Sally, come in here a minute.
10: Well, good evening, Dan.
3: Evening.
4: What business brought you here, Dan?
3: I've been thinking. Now that the mine's going good, we ought to come to some kind of understanding.
4: Why, sure thing. But there's nothing ain't already understood. You get half and I get half.
3: But what if one of us dies?
1: Then what?
11: That ain't going to happen, Dan.
1: You never can tell. Blessed in the way we are and all that. Never can tell when you or me will get hurt some.
10: Oh, Bob, you didn't tell me it was so dangerous.
11: It ain't, Sally. There ain't no danger at all. Now, suppose you go and make up a lunch. Me and Dan will have a talk.
10: Well, all right. Just a minute.
11: That's what you missed, Dan, not having a wife yourself.
1: Maybe so, but I'm satisfied. Now, I brought along a paper for you to sign, Bob.
11: Well, what kind of paper?
1: Just an agreement between the two of us, that's all.
11: Let me see it.
1: Sure. Now, you see, if you die, then of course I get the mine and agree to see that so much is paid to your wife and kids regular. But if I die, you get the mine.
11: But, Dan, it says here you agree to pay my wife only $20 a month.
1: That's more than fair, Bob. If I die, you get the whole thing. You don't have to pay out none of it. But I'm willing to help your wife out, you see.
11: Oh, shucks, Dan. We don't need no agreement like this.
1: Just the same is the best way. Why, I even had a lawyer over to town draw it up so it's all legal and binding.
11: Well, all right, then. I'll sign if you want me to. It'll
1: make me feel a heap better. I'll get a couple of witnesses to make it legal.
11: Where can you get them?
1: I brought them along. They're outside. I'll just call them in. Come on in, fellas.
12: Hey, howdy, Bob. Glad to see you.
11: Oh, howdy, Slim. Hello, Wendy.
13: Howdy.
1: Now, Bob, you sign right here, and I'll sign here. We both sign each copy of this, and then we each keep a copy.
11: And there. That all?
1: Yep, most all. Now, you two fellas sign right down here. Should be all fixed according to form. I'll feel much better this way, Bob.
11: All right, Dan, whatever you say. You know a lot more about law and such than I do.
12: There you are, Dan.
1: All right.
12: There's my signature.
1: Well, Bob, we'll be going now, and thanks.
11: Hold on, don't be in a hurry. Sally's fixing up a lunch for us.
1: Well, sorry, I'm pretty busy, Bob. Lots of work to do over at the shack.
11: But I thought you had Tonto working over there.
1: He ain't able to get around much. Still uses crutches to walk. You fellas ready to go?
13: Yeah, I'm ready.
11: Oh, but wait a minute. My wife's fixing
1: sorry,
11: up something.
1: Sorry, Bob. We've got to be going. Evening.
13: Evening, Bob.
14: The curtain falls on the first act of our thrilling Lone Ranger drama. Before the next exciting scenes, please permit us to pause for just a few moments.

0: And now back to Cactus Pete as he relates the story of the beginning of the friendship between the Lone Ranger and Tonto.
1: Well, now let's see. Bob Reed signed the paper Dan had fixed up, and a couple of witnesses made it all legal. Then Dan left before Sally got back into the room.
2: He's at a supper, Bob. What was Dan gone to?
3: He just left, Sally.
2: But didn't he know I was fixing something to eat? He wasn't mad or nothing, was he?
3: I don't know. He just said he couldn't wait.
2: There's something wrong with him lately, Bob.
3: I'm beginning to think maybe there is. He's been acting awful funny.
2: Funny?
3: I can't figure it. Sometimes he looks like he almost hates me.
2: Oh, but that's silly, Bob. No one hates you. Besides, aren't you the one made him rich?
3: Yeah, but it's just the way he looks at me. Sometimes I feel mighty strange when he does it.
2: Well, I never liked Dan Slade much myself. But he seems to be popular enough in town, so I reckon he must be all right.
3: He spends a lot of money on the boys. That's why he's so popular, Sally.
2: Bob, what's this paper here?
3: Oh, that's what him and me just signed. It gives me the mine if Dan dies, and him the mine if I die.
2: Is that the way things is done?
3: Well, I reckon so. Dan even brought along two fellows from town to sign his here paper with him and me. Witnesses there was.
2: I guess Dan's a good businessman, Bob.
3: Yeah, I'll admit I don't know much about such things. Well, anyway, Dan's getting the mine along great shape. Running like a real business. With him there part of the time and me there part of the time.
2: Well, I suppose Dan's all right. Look how he's taking care of that poor engine that is hurt.
3: I can't forget, though, Sally, that at first Dan was aiming to shoot the engine.
2: Dan wouldn't have done that.
3: He sure would have, if that Lone Ranger hadn't come along when he did and made Dan save Tonto.
2: Gosh, I'd like to see the Lone Ranger sometime, Bob. You never seen him after that day, did you?
3: Nope, never did. Fact is, I didn't know it was a Lone Ranger then. Wasn't until after he rode away and I heard him call his horse Silver that I realized who it was.
2: It's mighty curious how Dan Slade's nature changed after being talked to by that masked man.
3: It sure is, Sally. I've been puzzling it over ever since.
1: Slim and Wendy went with Dan after he left Bob Reed's, and Slim was mighty curious about the paper he'd signed. The two of them was in the saddle, moving slow, when Slim brought the matter up.
4: Listen, Dan, what was that paper we put our names to back at Bob Reed's?
5: It wasn't nothing, Slim. Just a law form, that's all.
4: But you said that Wendy here and me was witnesses.
5: Sure, that's in case sometime if I should die and some relation of mine would try to claim the mine. Well, that is my half of it. Well, Bob could say it was his, and you fellas could swear you seen me sign the paper, see?
4: Shucks, Dan, I could swear without that. Gosh, if he buys me all I want to drink for signing that paper, it'll be the cheapest jag I ever got. Hey, Wendy?
6: Ain't that so?
7: Hold up there a minute.
5: Hey, what's this?
4: A man on a white horse.
7: I want to talk to you, man.
5: I know that voice.
4: Where'd you come from?
5: What is this, anyhow?
7: Hold up there. What
5: is this, a hold up? Something like that. Let me see that paper you had Bob Reed sign.
7: See here, that ain't no business of yours.
5: Let me see it.
4: Show it to him, Dan. He's got a mask on and them guns look tolerable big.
5: Quickly.
7: Well, here it is. Ain't nothing but an agreement, that's all. Just an agreement of two business partners.
5: Strike a match, Slim. I can't read in the dark.
4: You know me. What?
5: Quick,
4: you...
5: a light.
4: Here you are, stranger.
5: Thanks. Now, let me see.
7: Mister, there ain't nothing there that ain't regular and according to law in that paper.
5: No, I see that there isn't. But be careful, Dan. Here, here's your paper. Come on, Silver.
7: He's a robber. He wore a mask. I'm going to plug him.
4: Dan,
7: I'll show him.
4: You missed him.
1: Well, the Lone Ranger rode off into the night. I suppose you're wondering why he wanted to look at that paper that was signed by Bob, huh?
5: Yeah, Pete. What was there to it?
1: And we'll get back to that later. But after Dan saw the masked man ride away, he left Slim and Wendy and got back to his own shack as quick as he could. He noted that for the next few days, Tonto kept looking at him, watching every move he made. And it began to get on Dan Slade's nerves. Finally, he got plumb fed up with the way Tonto watched him.
5: What are you looking at me that way for?
1: Tonto didn't make any reply for a minute. Just kept staring out of them deep, dark eyes of his.
5: Blast you! Can't you answer me? I ask you a question. What are you watching me for?
8: Tonto know what you think.
5: What do you mean you know what I think?
8: You think murder.
5: What's that?
8: You make murder plan.
5: Why, you can't...
8: Soon maybe Tonto walk. Then him leave here.
5: Leave me after the way I fixed you up, eh? Not by a darn sight. You ain't gonna leave me till you repaid me for all the time and bother I went to fix that busted ankle of yours.
8: You drink too much fire water.
5: That ain't none of your business. I'm a rich man now. I don't need to listen to no talk like that, especially not from an ornery redskin. Stop staring at me, do you hear? I tell you to stop staring at me. That's a liar. That'll learn you. Next time I catch you staring at me like you've been doing, I'll sling lead.
1: It was getting on Dan Slade's nerves the way Tonto kept close watch of him. Tonto was still hobbling around on some crutches he'd made. Couldn't travel fast or far. Just managed to hobble about the shack a little bit, but it was enough for what Dan Slade had in mind.
5: Reckon tomorrow's the day for carrying out my plans. I'll just see that Bob's laid up at home.
1: He was thinking, making plans all night long. He went over them again and again.
5: I can let a beam fall on his head in the morning. That'll do it. Good heavy beam hit him on the head. Tonight, soon as the Redskins asleep, I'll borrow his crutches and fix things up.
1: Well, that ornery coyote, Dan Slade, slipped on the moccasins that belonged to Tonto, who seemed to be sound asleep in the corner. Then he left the house, taking with him the crutches that Tonto had been using. He made sure to walk through plenty of mud to Bob Reed's house. There he fixed a few things, then crept back to his own shack with his murder plans all fixed. The next afternoon, Dan came into the cafe. There was quite a bunch of fellas gathered there.
6: Well, there he is. Old Dan himself.
5: How are you, Slim?
6: Howdy.
5: Howdy, Windy. Hello there, stranger. I need a drink. Good stiff one. Kind of worried.
6: Worried? Why, what's wrong, Dan?
5: It's about Bob. He had a bad break this morning.
6: No.
5: Yep, a rafter in a mine fell on his head. Knocked him clean out. I lugged him home.
9: Was he badly hurt?
5: Oh, not so bad. Sally will fix him up. But it ain't that that bothers me. It's that ungrateful engine.
6: Tonto?
5: Uh-huh.
6: What's ailing him?
5: Well, Slim, I ain't give it much thought. But you know, the day that the Redskin got hurt, Bob was for shooting him. Same as you do a horse with a busted leg. If I hadn't had my way, you'd have shot him right then.
6: Gosh, that was bad. Injuns don't forget things like that.
5: I know it. I'm kind of afeard that when Tonto gets to walking without his crutches, he may try and get revenge on Bob.
6: Is that so, Dan?
5: Yep, and I don't like the look in that critter's eyes.
9: What would he do to Bob?
5: I don't know. He might try to scalp him and his family. He might set the house on fire or blow it up.
9: Blow it up?
5: Yep. Might swipe some blasting powder and fuse from my own supply to home and then set it under Bob's house.
6: Suffering sagebrush.
5: That's the engine. He stole my horse. Shoot him down, somebody. Get him.
9: Wait, I'll go after him. I'll take your horse, Slim.
6: Go right ahead, stranger. I ain't aiming to chase a drunken engine with a six-gun.
9: I'll try to catch him.
5: I know that engine was bad. How'd he get my horse?
10: There ain't no more horses here.
6: Well, just let that fella go after him. We ain't got nothing to worry about. Ain't no skin off our nose.
5: I reckon I better get over and see if Bob's all right, eh?
6: Sure. I'll go with you, Dan.
1: You see, boys, the Lone Ranger had already talked to Tonto and made plans to trap Dan Slade. Tonto carried out his part of the plans in first-rate style, acting like he was licking up and riding away while the Lone Ranger, disguised as a stranger, was around the town. When the Lone Ranger rode away on Slim's horse, he overtook Tonto.
5: Hold that pole, boy! Hold that pole!
9: Good work, Tonto. Quickly now. Tell me where you put the mask.
5: Over.
9: Over here, under rock.
5: But where's my own horse? Where's Silver?
9: You call him.
5: Here, Silver. Here, boy.
8: You go fast now. Candle all fixed.
9: What time will the candle burn down far enough to reach the fuse?
8: 4:00.

0: You call him.
1: Here, Silver. Here, boy.
0: You go fast now. Candle all fixed.
2: What time will the candle burn down far enough to reach the fuse?
0: 4 o'clock.
2: 4 o'clock, eh? It's almost four now. Slade's going to pin this murder on you.
0: That right.
2: Made the track with your crutches, didn't he?
0: That right. Him leave Tonto knife near candle.
2: Steady there, Silver. You wait here, Tonto, and I'll be back. All ready, Silver.
0: Hi-yo, Silver! Away!
3: While the Lone Ranger, riding his own horse and with his face masked, headed back toward Bob's home, Dan and Slim headed for the same place. Dan figured on walking slow enough so they'd see the explosion from a short distance.
2: Well, I reckon Bob's all right, Slim. Don't see no signs of trouble around the house from here.
4: That engine was just plumb loco, that's all, Dan. Say, hold on. This here looks like crutch tracks from your shack to Bob's.
2: Huh?
4: Look on the ground.
2: By gosh, it does, don't it? I wonder if that low-down redskin's been over there. What time is it, Slim?
4: About 4 o'clock, I reckon. Why?
2: I was just wondering, that's all.
4: I wish that fella'd come back with my horse. I'll bet he stole it, that's what.
2: I wouldn't be surprised. Hey, Slim, look. What's that in the ground next to Bob's place?
4: Smoke. And it's moving along the ground. Look.
2: It's a fuse, that's what. I bet it's a fuse. That ninja must have swiped some of my blasting powder just like I was afraid he would.
4: Get back! Back!
2: But Bob will be killed, stole his whole family.
4: Get back, I say. You can't do nothing anyways. It's too late.
2: Who's that?
4: Look at that white horse come. Gosh, how he can travel.
2: Slim, it's that fella that held us up the other night. The masked fella.
4: The Lone Ranger.
2: He's shooting at us.
4: No, he ain't. Look, he shot that fuse. Cut it with a bullet and him riding full speed.
2: Why, he...
0: Over.
2: The next shot should be for you, Dan Slade. You don't want to stand right where you are.
0: Don't shoot, don't.
2: You set that fuse to blow your partner into eternity.
4: Dan, you done that?
2: No, it's you. Thought no one saw you last night when you took the crutches, made tracks that would pin this murder on the Indian. Slim, if you want proof that Slade's the man who planned to murder Bob Reed,
4: I'll turn you, Dan Slade. You look, you leave, they make him right now.
2: No, don't listen to the masked fellow. I tell you, I didn't.
4: But I think you did. I knowed all the time there was some reason why you kept that engine. You were just planning to make him the goat, to make him take the blame for what you did.
2: No, Slim, listen to me. I can explain everything.
4: You can't explain nothing to me, Slade. Now, I see it all as plain as day. And that's why I had Bob sign that paper, too.
2: Slim, if you need further proof...
4: I don't.
2: You can't prove it with me.
0: Dan Slade, you were seen last night.
2: What?
4: Put your guns away, Mr. Masked Man. There's something that's got to be done for this community, but I aims to be the one to do it.
2: No, Slim. Don't draw your gun. Don't shoot me, Slim.
4: Well, you yellow-livered polecat. I wouldn't waste good bullets on you. I figured it was a lie when you said Bob wanted to shoot the engine. In fact, I knowed it was a lie. And I thought it was blame funny you'd keep powder in your shack so you can start hiking for the sheriff's office.
2: What's going
4: on? I reckon I know who it was that seen you last night.
0: Hi-yo, Silver! Away!
4: The Lone Ranger!

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2: Annie, you know what that music say?
3: Yes, sir, Amos. That music say good health to all from Rexall.
4: The Amos and Andy Show, transcribed, written by Joe Connolly, Bob Mosier, and Bob Ross, featuring Ernestine Wade, Johnny Lee, Amanda Randolph, Roy Glenn, Fred Clark, Jeff Alexander's music, yours truly, Harlow Wilcox, and starring Freeman Gosden and Charles Terrell. Amos and Andy!
5: How do you do, ladies and gentlemen? 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All you have to do is to start trading at your Rexall family druggist. For the past 3 weeks, the Kingfish's mother-in-law has established what looks to be a permanent residence with the Kingfish and Sapphire. Having his mother-in-law on the premises hasn't been easy on the Kingfish. She's been riding him pretty hard, and right now she has him helping with the house cleaning. Mama is seated on the windowsill with her feet in the room, washing the outside of a window.
6: Look, you big loafer, if you ain't gonna do any work, the least you can do is to hold my ankles inside there while I'm sitting on the windowsill.
7: Well, I'll hold them. Don't worry about a thing.
6: If I was to fall off this window ledge, to drop to the ground would kill me. George Stevens, what you looking at me like that?
7: Oh, nothing. I'd never get away with it anyway.
6: Here. Well, just don't stand there, Baldy. Get busy. I want you to scrap the kitchen floor and take out the trash.
7: Now, wait a minute, Mama. Me and you is going to have a showdown. You done dropped over here 3 weeks ago to spend the weekend, and you has done camped here ever since. Now, I want to know when you going to leave, and this time I expects an answer.
6: Oh, shut up!
7: That's the answer I expected.
6: The windows in the living room, and you'd better get busy here.
7: Oh, me. There goes the nastiest woman in the world.
8: John Stevens, is you helping Mama in here?
7: And here comes the runner-up.
8: George, where's Mama?
7: Well, the last time I see the old rhinoceros, he was waddling off in the direction of the living room. Now, listen, honey. She has got to go. I can't stand it no longer.
8: George, if you can't get along with my mother, it's your fault. My mother is kind and gentle.
7: Now, don't give me that kind and gentle stuff. I heard the stories about her and your papa.
8: What you talking about?
7: Well, everybody knows that she hit him over the head with a broom handle the day before he died. There's a lump on his head the size of a coconut.
8: That's a lie.
7: Then why did they bury the old man with a derby on? So you was having a tough time trying to get rid of your mother-in-law, huh, Kingfish? Yeah, I has tried hinting that she ain't welcome, but she ain't the type that's easily discouraged. Now, take the other night. I done nailed her bedroom slippers to the floor.
3: Boy, that was a great idea.
7: Yeah, but it didn't work, Andy.
3: Didn't it?
7: She got up in the middle of the night for a glass of water, stuck her feet in the slippers, but she's a pretty powerful old gal. She ripped up two planks and snowshoed it into the bathroom.
3: Well, listen, Kingfish, you was a little too subtle there. You ought to come right out and let her know that you don't like her.
7: Yeah, Anna, she's been jumping on me for 22 years. I wish there was some way that I could get her out of the house.
3: Out of the house? Listen, Kingfish, you ain't going to be safe till you get that old gal out of the country.
2: Well, Andy, you could. Say, wait a minute. After all, Andy, the immigration authorities is always deporting aliens, ain't it?
3: Yeah, but Kingfish, your mama ain't no alien. She could prove that with her birth certificate.
2: Now, wait a minute. The courthouse in her hometown burned down and there ain't no record of her birth.
3: Yeah.
2: Now, I knew this, because this ain't come up before when she tried to get a job in a defense plant.
3: Yeah. You think they'd really deport her, Kingfish?
2: Yeah, listen, get your hat on, son. When we get finished with that old gal down at the immigration department, they'll ship out of this country like a load of pig iron.
9: You wish to see me about something?
2: Yes, sir. Is you the man in the immigration office here that is in charge of deporting aliens?
9: Yes, that's my department.
2: Well, how you do, sir? I is 100% loyal Stephen, and this is my associate here, pro-American Brown.
3: Likewise.
9: Mm-hmm. Just what can I do for you?
2: Well, now, you see, mister, I have just uncovered the fact that my mother-in-law is in this country illegally, and being patriotic American, it is our unpleasant duty to stool pigeon on the old walrus.
3: Yes, sir, mister. Even though we love her, he's doing the loyal thing here.
9: You say she's in the country illegally at the present time. Well, originally, did she come in under the quota?
3: No, sir. She came in under defense down at the dock.
9: What was that again?
2: Mister, what my friend is trying to say here is that as far as we can figure out, my mother-in-law done jumped ship here in New York Harbor a couple of weeks ago.
9: I see.
2: Yeah, so it was about 2 o'clock in the middle of the night. There was a knock on my back door. And I asked, who's there? And then she said, let me in. It's your old alien mother-in-law.
9: And you say she jumped ship.
2: Well, I'm pretty sure, but when I opened the door, she was soaking wet, I knew.
3: And she had a mackerel in her pocket, too.
9: What are you two trying to do here? Kid me or something?
2: Oh, no, sir. She is in the country illegally. And she come from the West Indies. Oh, this is all legitimate, mister, this thing I tell you. I got proof right here.
9: Proof? What proof?
2: Well, I got a letter here. I just happened to run across it at home. It's from a doctor down in Cuba. He read it the day that she was born.
9: Oh, he did.
2: Yeah, sir. Let me read you the thing here. Of course, a lot of it will be in Spanish, because it's written down there, you see. Now, let me see here. The letter is dated... the letter dated the fourth day of enchilada 1880. Now, we go on to say here, to whom it may concern, especially the immigration department. Dear senors.
3: The doctor writes nice Spanish, don't he, mister?
2: Now, see here, this is the certified that I was present at the birth of a little baby mother-in-law known as Ramona Smith. She was born here in Cuba, and there ain't no doubt about it. I write this letter in case she ever tries to get into the United States as an alien. And the letter signed, very truly, adios, Dr. J. Hassemanyana. There it is. Here's my mother-in-law's name, and here's her address. Now, what you going to do about it, mister?
9: Well, I'll tell you what I'm going to do about it. If you're not out of here in 1 minute, I'm going to call the police. Of all the ridiculous, trumped-up nonsense I ever heard, you must be out of your mind.
3: Wait a minute, Kingfish. You going to let that fella talk to you like that?
2: I certainly is not.
9: And what are you going to do?
2: I'll get out of here. Come on. Well, let me get in the apartment here. I'm about to face the barrage again tonight. Yeah, home.
8: Well, George, you finally done it.
2: Done what?
8: Mama packed up bag and baggage and left here.
2: Well, what smoked the old grizzly out of a cave?
8: George Stevens, They called up from the immigration office, and when Mama heard what you tried to do, she said she wasn't going to stay in no house where she wasn't wanted.
3: Finally took the hint, huh?
8: John Stevens, do you realize that Mama was paying us $18 a week for room and board, and that was the money that was paying the rent?
3: Holy mackerel. I done stabbed myself in the bank book here.
8: Well, lucky for you, I saved the day again. We couldn't get along without the money, so I done took in a boarder.
3: A boarder?
8: Yes, a Mr. Benson. He moved into the back bedroom an hour ago.
3: A boarder, huh? $18 a week. Well, that's a lot better than having your mother-in-law. Where's Mr. Benson now?
8: He's in his room. He told me he spends an hour in there before supper and an hour after supper. He spends 2 hours every evening working on his hobby.
3: Oh, got a hobby. One of them quiet fellas. Probably save stamps or something. You know, a philanthropist. Anyway, I'm glad your mother's gone, and I won't have to listen to that big mouth of hers. Sure is peace and quiet around here now.
8: Yes, George, I admit it is rather quiet.
3: Yes, I tell you, Sophia. Holy mackerel. What in the world was that?
8: George, that's Mr. Benson's hobby. He plays the saxophone.
3: Oh, no.

0: Holy smokes. I wonder if he's blowing that thing through the right end.
1: George, I think he plays it very well. And Red Sails in the Sunset is my favorite song.

That's a help. 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
1: Yeah, boys, I got rid of the old lady and now this thing done happened.
2: Yeah, that was something. Getting rid of your mom-in-law and getting a boarder that plays the saxophone.
3: Yeah, Kingfish, what is this Mr. Benson Lake?
1: Well, I don't know him, as I ain't met him personally yet. I only knew him by the sound of his sour notes.
2: Hmm.
1: Oh, I tell you, boys, that saxophone playing drives me crazy. Gives him migratory headaches.
3: That sound like it's going to be worse than your mom-in-law. What is he going to do, buddy?
1: Well, I don't think he's going to stay long once he gets a load of the food Sapphire whips up.
2: Yeah, and if that don't do it, wait till he gets a load of Sapphire across the breakfast table. There is the moving out face if ever I seed one.
3: Well, Geese, I think when it's all said and done, you'd have been a lot better off with your mother-in-law.
2: Yeah, and another thing, Kingfish, I don't like to mention this, but with a boarder around the place, there's always the chance that he might run off with your wife.
1: Well, I thought of that too, Andy, but with my luck, it'll never happen.
4: George, is that you?
1: Yeah, I'm home, Sapphire.
4: George, look in the parlor. There's flowers, and I got the lights out and the candles lit. It's all ready for the boarder.
1: Holy smokes, don't tell me your food done killed him already.
4: Don't be funny, George. We're eating supper in there. I want everything to be warm and friendly for Mr. Benson.
1: Yeah.
4: Dinner's on the table. Now go wash your hands.
1: Wash my hands for what?
4: For the boarder's benefit.
1: What you talking about? I ain't gonna touch him.
4: George, be quiet. I'll call Mr. Benson now. Oh, Chester! Chester!
1: Chester! Now listen, if you won't beat us warm and friendly, we better turn up the lights here.
4: George, you be nice to Mr. Benson. Remember, he's paying us $18 a week.
1: Listen, I can get along with anybody for $18 a week.
4: Oh, here's Mr. Benson.
5: Well, well, well, well. You must be Stephen. Put her there, old boy. Chester B. Benson's the name, but my friends call me Breezy. Breezy Benson.
1: Sapphire, we better get more money.
4: George.
5: The table looks fine here. Yes, sir. Well, let's sit down. You sit down there, Stevens. I'll sit here next to Mrs. Stevens.
1: Yeah,
5: lovely looking roast beef, Mrs. Stevens. I'll just help myself here. Well, it's certainly nice being here with you people. By the way, Stevens, what line of work you in?
1: I kind of semi-retired around the house a lot.
5: Around the house a lot, huh? Mrs. Stevens, I wonder if I could have a lock on my bedroom door.
4: I don't think that'll be necessary.
5: Say, this roast beef is good, all right. Yeah, look at that. I got a couple of extra pieces caught on the fork. Well, no matter. You know, I'm very glad I found this place. Very comfortable here. Pass the bread there. Yeah, you know, a lot of single men like hotels, but not me. Now, I'm the friendly type. Pass the potatoes. Like to have a lot of people around here. Now, pass the string beef. Yes, sir. A lot of people around me. Say, Stephen, you seem rather quiet. What's wrong?
1: Well, I...
5: Speak up if you have something to say. Join in the conversation. Man never got anywhere in life keeping his mouth closed.
1: Well, I...
5: That's right, speak up. You know, there's an art to conversation. Gotta learn to express yourself. That's what you got a mouth and a mind for. Use them.
1: Well, I agree with you. See, I always feel that if a man...
5: Now, don't overdo it. Don't be a blabbermouth. Yeah, you know, you gotta listen sometimes, too. I'm the listening type myself, Pastor O.C. I'm sort of on a quiet side. Can't help it if I'm that way. A little more potatoes and some beans. I see there's one piece of roast beef left. Well, I'll just help myself with that.
1: Hold it, hold it. You're eating off of my plate now. Come on, boys. Walk up to the apartment with me, Andy. I told Sapphire I'd be home right after supper.
2: Yeah, you ain't eating home no more, huh? That boarder kind of drove you out of the house, didn't he?
1: Oh, I can't stand him, Andy. If he ain't blowing his mouth, he's blowing the saxophone. Tell you, he's driving me crazy. I used to think my mother-in-law was old walrus. And now she's beginning to look like little Bo Peep. I was fixing that boarder's wagon, though.
2: Yes, what you doing, Kingfish?
1: Well, I'm giving him the silent treatment. When I come home after dinner, no matter what he say, I don't answer him. I just sit there and stare in the space.
2: Yeah, I guess he's pretty slap-noxious, ain't he?
1: Oh, yeah.
2: I guess you was a little hasty getting rid of your mom-in-law, all right.
1: Well, it's too late now. Well, here's my appointment, Andy.
2: Yeah, well, see you later. So long, Kate.
1: So long, Andy. So long. Thank you.
4: Oh, so it's you. You finally got home.
1: Well, I told you that I ain't eating here as long as Breezy's around.
4: Well, you asked for it, George.
1: Say, I don't hear no saxophone. Where is he this evening?
4: Well, since you've been giving him the cold shoulder every evening, he's gotten terribly lonesome. So he's been bringing a friend of his home from the office every night. They're in his room now. I guess he must be talking business.
1: Well, that's a break. Oh, my head is splitting. Let me sit down here and close my eyes and relax and just... Holy smokes, a duet! No!
0: Now, here's your Rexall Family Druggist. 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
6: MI-31? 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
0: Well, ma'am, MI-31 is Rexall's amber-colored antiseptic with the famous three-way action. First, it's ideal for relieving the discomfort of a simple sore throat due to a cold, because it kills contacted germs almost instantly when used full strength. Yet, it will not harm the most delicate throat membranes.
6: No wonder you recommend it as a gargle.
0: But that's not all. Due to its carefully balanced formula, MI-31 is also a tangy, refreshing mouthwash, plus a reliable breath deodorant.
6: What's that name again?
0: MI-31. Remember it, please. And remember also, you can depend on any drug product that bears the name Rexall.
1: Holy mackerel, I'm shaking all over. I got saxophobia. Well, I'll get in here and see Algonquin J. Calhoun, see if he can figure some way out of this mess. Hiya, Calhoun.
7: Hiya, Kingfish. I just got in myself. Kingfish, I just seed one of the touchingest things I ever seed in my whole life.
1: You did, huh?
7: Yeah, I was going by the bank and one of the guards dropped a bag full of quarters and they were scattered all over the streets. All the kids in the neighborhood were scrambling for the quarters. It looked like that poor guard was going to be out of luck.
1: That was a tough break for him.
7: Yeah, and then this fella stepped out of the crowd and took his hat off and said, "All right, little children, let's put all the quarters we find in this hat." Kingfish, it would have done your heart good to see them sweet little children come up one by one and put them quarters in the man's hat.
1: Yeah, Calhoun, it'd make you feel good to know there is men like that in the world.
7: Yeah.
1: But look, Calhoun, I got a problem.
7: Yeah, well, I just got in, Kingfish, and before we talk, let me hang my hat up here. I guess a couple of them quarters must have got stuck in my hat band.
1: Now, listen, Calhoun, I got a terrible problem. I got rid of my mother-in-law, but now Sapphire got a boarder up there at the house, but he is loud-mouthed and he played a saxophone. And he's four times worse than my mother-in-law. Oh. Calhoun, how can I get this fella out the house and my mother-in-law back?
7: Well, now, the first thing to do is find out his weak point and attack that.
1: His weak point? Well, now, let's see. He got a medicine cabinet full of stuff there. He always taking nose drops, spraying, or so. He's one of them hypoacrobats.
7: Well, now, there's your angle. Scam out of there. Make him think you is sick. Make him think you got one of them rare tropical diseases, and he liable to catch it.
1: Yeah, I'll scare him. Yeah, I'll get Andy to help me, too. Yeah, I'll get rid of that board and get my mother-in-law back and have peace and quiet again.
7: Yeah, I know what you mean, because I know what it's like to have a musician practicing around the house all the time. You see, my brother used to play the cymbals in the symphony orchestra.
1: Is that so?
7: Yeah, man, he used to stand up there in the back of the orchestra and really beat them big cymbals together. One night in the middle of the 1812 overture, he bent over to look at the music and slammed his nose right between the cymbals. He retired right then and there.
1: Which brother is this Calhoun?
7: Oh, you probably seen him down at the post office. He the one that opened the letters with his nose.
1: Well, Miss Benson, I guess we is alone here tonight.
5: Yes, Stevens, it's too bad your wife isn't going to be with us for supper tonight.
1: Well, she always goes to the women's club every Thursday night, you see.
5: Yeah, well, my friend isn't coming over this evening, so I guess you and I'll have a nice, quiet evening alone.
1: Yeah. Well, read my newspaper here.
5: Oh. Is something wrong, Stevens?
1: No, nothing. You didn't happen to feel a hot tropical wind blowing through here, did you? The kind that blow through the fever-ridden jungles of your gravy?
5: Oh, I know. As a matter of fact, I think it's rather chilly.
1: Just like I thought. My old trouble must be coming back on me.
5: Old trouble? You ill or something?
1: No, it's nothing. Just a slight touch of the parrot fever.
5: Parrot fever?
1: Yeah, it's a highly contagious tropical disease where the jumping germs that scare people so much, you know. That's
5: well, right. Aren't you doing anything for this parrot fever?
1: Well, I've been taking treatments over at the polyclinic, but, they ain't helping me.
5: Well, how did you ever get a terrible thing like this?
1: Well, during one of my recent trips to the tropics, I made the mistake of engaging in the conversation with a sick parrot. Nobody knowed I had the thing, and the first inkling of it was when my wife come home one night and found it perched on the bedpost asking for crackers.
5: This sounds fantastic. I just can't believe it.
1: Oh, the fever is getting me. I can feel my liver frying now.
5: Now, Stevens, please.
1: Oh, what I need is a doctor. I say, what I need is a doctor.
8: Excuse me, I as a doctor. Is anybody in here suffering from a rare tropical disease?
1: Oh, doctor, I'm glad you just happened to be passing by.
8: Yeah. Well, I was in the neighborhood treating the patients, so I thought I'd kill two birds with one stone and pop up and see you.
5: Doctor, is this parrot fever contagious?
8: Oh, no, not any more than the bluebonnet plague.
1: Depends on whether you is susceptible to it or not.
8: You might get it, and then again, the germs might jump on you and jump off you again. Ain't that right, Doctor?
1: You is the doctor.
8: Oh. You see, mister, I always get a little nervous when I get around this parrot fever. Well, Mr. Stevens, I think we better get you to the hospital. You look like you did the night I pulled you off the bedpost.
1: It's coming on me.
5: Now, listen, Stevens, I'm a very nervous man. I can't stay in a place like this. I'm moving out of here right away.
8: Yes, sir. You're doing the smart thing, mister.
5: Yeah, I'll pack my things right away. But wait a minute, doctor. I've been exposed to this. Suppose I get it. How'll I know? What'll I do?
8: Well, all I can say is, if your pin feathers start twitching, you better go down to the Board of Health and have them throw some lime on you.
3: Oh, the kingfish got rid of the border, huh?
8: Yeah, that's right, Amos. That fella Benson went out of there faster than the hound dog to try to smooch with the porcupine.
3: Now, you say the kingfish's mother-in-law has moved back in, huh?
8: Yeah, she sure is. She moved in there today. So the kingfish went on home. He's looking forward to an evening of peace and quiet.
3: Well, I guess that Mr. Benson with the saxophone and everything was pretty annoying around there.
8: Yeah, but the kingfish look at it kind of philosophical, though. He figured that if you're going to have a loud-mouth, slob-noxious person around the house, it might as well be a member of the family.
4: Dinner'll be ready in a minute, George.
1: Well, so far, it ain't going to be no paradise around here with your mama here, but at least I won't have to sit around the evening listening to that saxophone.
4: George, you know, when Mr. Benson left, he must have left in a terrible hurry.
1: Well, I guess he did.
4: Yeah, he left his suitcase and a lot of things here.
1: Well, fine. We can take him down and hock him.
4: Well, Mama had a different idea. You know how she's always trying to improve herself. Oh, yes, she is now.
9: I'm so glad Mr. Benson left us here. I'm going to make good use of it. I had my first lesson today. Listen!

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3: 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Orange juice.
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3: 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Thank you.
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0: I am the Whistler. And I know many things, for I walk by night. I know many strange tales, many secrets hidden in the hearts of men and women who have stepped into the shadows. Yes, I know the nameless terrors of which they dare not speak.
1: Tonight, the Signal Oil Company, marketers of Signal's famous Go Farther gasoline and motor oil, bring you another in a series of strange tales by the Whistler. The story of the wild moors and strange people of Devon. Listen to Local Storm. But first, I'd like to take a moment to tell you about Harry Carter, whose Signal station out near one of the big motion picture studios I visited this week. When I asked Harry how long he'd been serving Culver City motorists, he replied, "I've been doing business here since 1927, and some of my first customers are still with me after 17 years. One of Harry's proudest jobs is keeping a fleet of 28 studio limousines in first-class condition. And you've never seen cars gleam so brightly or motors hum so sweetly. Naturally, a dealer that gives such service has lots of steady customers. To keep that sort of service going, there's Jerry Corelli, who's been helping Harry 12 years, and Conrad McCoy, who's been with him 6 years. Well, friends, like Harry Carter, all Signal dealers are permanently in business for themselves. So you can depend on them for conscientious, thorough service that'll keep you satisfied year after year. Get acquainted this week with the friendly Signal dealer near you. You'll find that for sincere interest in helping your car last out the duration, you can't beat your neighborhood Signal oil dealer. And now, the Whistler.
0: On the southwesterly tip of England, deep in the wild moors of Devon, lies the little village of Stone Cross. Invalided Mrs. Wentworth is one of the few residents of this lonely place. She hasn't been here very long. She moved from London after the Blitz to this safer place and bought a little white stone cottage on the moor. She has few, if any, friends. Her neurotic ways and snappy tongue and commanding attitude have turned them away. She has few visitors, the vicar's wife occasionally, and Dr. Brooks more often. He's not really a doctor. He's a masseur, and he's in the living room of the cottage now, giving Mrs. Wentworth one of her treatments. It's not going too well. The unseasonable weather seems to have upset Mrs. Wentworth.
2: Come now, try. Just once more, Mrs. Wentworth.
3: Oh, please, doctor. Don't ask me to try to move again. It's agony. Agony, I tell you.
2: But you don't try. Please try to understand it's really mostly in your mind. It's a psychoneurosis. I can't believe the pain's as bad as you say.
3: My dear man, it's only by sheer pluck I stopped from fainting because of the excruciating agony in my legs. And this beastly weather has made it 10 times worse. I don't think you should make me exercise. You know what the heart specialist in London told me. No exertion or excitement. Besides, I don't think they help me.
2: Well, haven't you felt any improvement from all this massage treatment?
3: Well, the swelling seems to have gone down a bit.
2: Swelling? Mrs. Wentworth, you've never had any swelling.
3: Oh, yes, I did. And the aching, if only you knew. Sometimes I feel like giving up.
2: So do I.
3: What do you mean?
2: I mean, if you won't try, then there's nothing more I can do for you. You say my massages don't help you, and you don't do your exercises, and you don't follow your instructions, and you don't take your medicine.
3: Certainly. They don't do me any good. You should try something different. You promised to cure me. You ought to be ashamed of yourself. You're sworn by oath to administer to the sick and to relieve the suffering, and you say it's a waste of time.
2: Very well. I'll see what else I can do.
3: You'd better, or I'll cut you out of my will without a penny. Sometimes I think you're letting me die on purpose, just to see if you can get your hands on the money. But let me tell you this. If I don't feel better, a lot better, very quickly, I'm going to get a fresh will drawn up.
2: Now, please don't say foolish things, Mrs. Wentworth. I don't need your money. I assure you, all I'm doing is my very best to make you well and have you walking again.
3: And what about my wheelchair? You said you'd fix that, too. Hark at it. All the time, squeak, squawk, squeak, squawk, squeak, squawk. It's getting on my nerves.
2: Well, I really don't have time now. I have to be back at the village hall by 6 to assist at the post-mortem.
3: post-mortem. Her huan?
2: Old Mrs. Lynn. She was found dead last night. Probably murdered.
3: Good heavens, the vicar's wife.
2: Yes, the vicar's wife.
3: Oh, how awful. I never hear anything out here. I don't think you should leave me stuck out miles from everywhere with a murderer at large in this awful storm. I think it's
2: enough. Oh, Olive will take care of you. I really must go.
3: I'll phone you if I get any worse.
2: Yes, do that.
3: Olive will let you out.
2: I can let myself out, thank you. Good night.
3: Good night.

0: But Dr. Brooks didn't go to the village. If she could have watched him, she would see him making his way through the wet, rotting vegetation of the overgrown garden to the rear of the cottage. Mrs. Wentworth might have wondered about that if she had seen. But she didn't, and so...
1: Olive! Olive, come here, Olive. Where are you?
2: Yes, Mom.
1: If my dear husband were alive, he'd horsewhip that doctor for incompetence.
2: Yes, Mom.
1: Olive, did you hear about the vicar's wife?
2: Aye, Mom. Weren't it awful? Milkman told me. When I went past there this morning, all blinds was down. I thought it were funny.
1: What did he tell you?
2: Who?
1: The milkman.
2: He said vicar went up to London to see about orphans outing. And when he got back last night, there she were in kitchen. They say it must have been a madman what wrung her poor neck.
1: Oh, keep quiet. Don't tell me such things.
2: You asked me.
1: Turn the wireless on. It's time for the news.
2: Yes, Mum.
1: That's right. Leave it there.
2: Anything else, Mum?
1: No, I don't think so.
2: Yes, Mum.
1: Oh, dear. Why don't they get on with the news?
3: This is the BBC regional program. Before we get on with the regular news, we have a special police bulletin. The police warn residents of the county of Devonshire to be on the lookout for a dangerous criminal wanted for murder. This is his description. He is a man aged about 27.
2: Olive, the lights have gone. Olive, come here, quick.
1: Oh dear. Olive.
2: I'll be here, Mum.
1: Well, don't just stand there in the dark. Light the candles.
2: Yes, Mum.
1: Oh, what a ghostly place this is. Every time there's a storm, the lights go out. Just when one needs them most. I wish I'd never come to this godforsaken place. Olive, what have you got your coat on for?
2: I've put you a nice supper on a tray in kitchen. All you have to do is light the gas for the hot water for your tea, Mum. I hope I can be at home before rain starts.
1: You're not thinking of leaving me alone, are you?
2: Yes, Mum.
1: Well, you can't. Dr. Brooks left strict instructions. I was not to be left alone.
2: It be my early night, Mum.
1: You don't seem to understand. I'm too ill to be left alone in this dreadful storm. And
2: sorry, Mum, but my husband has to have his supper. Come storm or no storm. Nothing hinders his appetite.
1: Oh, please. Please stay. A little while tonight. There's a good girl. Just till the lights come on again, eh?
2: You can see fine now, Mum. Ain't no good being afraid on thunder. Thunder never hurt no one.
1: I forbid you to leave this house.
2: But I got to, Mum.
1: I warn you, Olive. If you go now, I'll cut you and your husband out of my will. I'm an old woman. I won't live much longer. So don't do anything you'll be sorry about later.
2: I have to go, Mum. You don't know George when he's kept waiting.
1: Please, please don't, Olive. Please don't go. If you stay, I'll give you that hat and that coat you liked in the village. I'll buy it for you tomorrow. I'm so afraid. I'm old and I'm lonely. I'm dreadfully afraid. Please, please say you'll stay, Olive.
2: Sorry, Mum, but I've got to get home. I'll be back in morning. Good night.
1: How can you be so unkind, you ungrateful girl? Come back! Come back, Olive! Come back!

0: Yes, she's all alone now. Her old gray head buried in her hands, sobbing as if her heart would break. She stays that way for perhaps a quarter of an hour in the flickering candlelight. The only sound, the thunder in her sobbing, and then...
1: What was it? What was that? Oh, it must have been the rain. I don't hear anything now. Couldn't have been that man, that murderer. No, no, it couldn't. No one would want to harm me, a poor old invalid. No, no, I won't think of such things. I won't. No, I don't want to see it.
0: A man is peering in the window. He's silhouetted by the lightning. He's moving away toward the door.
1: Who's that? Is that you, Olive? Is anyone there? Oh, what an awful night. I shouldn't be left here alone. I'll have a heart attack. Oh, dear, oh, dear. I won't be left alone. No, the telephone. Why doesn't she answer? Oh, why doesn't she answer me?
2: What number, please? What number, please?
1: I want Waterfield, 1702.
2: Waterfield, 1702.
1: Yes, yes.
2: They do not reply.
1: But they must reply. That's the village hall. They're having a post-mortem on that poor...
2: Sorry, they do not reply.
1: Well, keep trying them. There must be someone there.
0: The man is in the room now. I can just see him in the dim, flickering candlelight. He's hiding in the shadow of the doorway. She has her back to him as she sits hunched in her old wheelchair, trying to get the doctor on the phone.
1: Hello? Hello? Hello? Oh, what is the matter with the phone? Hello? Hello? Hello?
0: The man is right behind her now. He's raised his hands, huge hands, with the fingers outstretched, reaching toward her neck.
1: Hello. Hello. Hello, Exchange. Oh, drat the phone, drat the whole blessed place. What a place. What am I to do? What was that? I could have sworn I heard... Who's there? Oh, there's someone right behind me. Who is it?
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0: As the storm clouds thunder across the countryside, the invalid, Mrs. Wentworth, left alone in her solitary cottage at the edge of the moor, is startled by a hulking figure intruding into her living room. Is it... could it be the murderer who is roaming the countryside? Could it be?
1: Who is it? Who are you?
2: Evening, Mrs. Wentworth. Hope I didn't frighten you.
1: Oh, it's you, George. Yes, you did frighten me.
2: I knocked, and as you didn't answer, I thought better come on in and see how everything were all right.
1: Well, thank you, George. I'm very pleased you did. I told Olive I didn't want to be left alone, but she had to go and get your supper.
2: I know. I just seen her. She told us how thunder had made you a bit jumpy. So I told Les, never mind about my supper, I said. I'll go and cheer the old girl up. Won't be long, for I has you laughing like a 16-year-old.
1: Oh, George, you shouldn't talk like that. You really are a one, you are. Come here by the fire and get warm, eh?
2: What you need is a drop of parsnip wine. Get the roses back in your cheeks. I'll get it for you.
1: Oh, you're a good boy. Get my supper, will you, George? It's all ready. Olive left it on a tray on the kitchen table.
2: Won't be a couple of shakes or duck tail.
1: Oh, what a difference it makes if you aren't all alone. I didn't think I was going to eat a thing.
2: There you be, Your Royal Majesty. Supper fit set before the Queen.
1: Oh, thank you, George. You don't know how nice it is to have you here.
2: Here you are. Here's your very good health.
1: Thank you.
2: That does go down nice, that do.
1: It's very good. How is my garden these days, George? With the nasty wet weather, I haven't been out of the house since Sunday.
2: Garden be doing fine. What with mud and all, I ain't done nothing much from outside.
1: Well, I saw you digging between the raspberry bushes. I think it was yesterday.
2: But you said I hadn't been out.
1: I saw you from the window.
2: Was thinking of putting you in there.
1: Oh, George, you're always joking. Oh, don't tease me. What's it for?
2: Going to bury some old rubbish. What I want out of the way. Though them raspberry bushes world are good, that will.
1: Oh, how nice. I love raspberries. Do you think I'll get a good crop?
2: If you ask me, I think you'll get more than what you bargain for.
1: Oh, I do hope so. And how are the other things getting on? I don't know what I'd do without you. You've worked wonders around here. It's a real pleasure to have you working for me.
2: A real pleasure to work for you, it'd be. Not like working up to vicarage, old parsony be moaning about, always moaning about something. If it ain't one thing, be another. Not like us'n. Us'n gets on all right, don't us'n?
1: Oh, you are a one, you are. I had forgotten you used to work at the vicarage. Tell me, George, did you hear any gossip in the village about what happened to the vicar's wife? They say she was murdered.
2: Yes, I heard them talking. Some say she were, and some say she weren't. But if she asks me, I says it were a good riddance. But let's forget about her. Drink up now. Here's your very good health again.
1: Well, I shouldn't, really.
2: Oh, come along. Won't hurt you, my pretty.
1: I'm feeling a lot better now. You cheered me up, George. I think the storm is passing over now. And what do you think?
2: Bless ye. In morning, storm will be gone. Old sun will be shining. You never know as how it's ever happened.
1: I do hope so. This weather makes me feel my world is coming to an end. Tell me, what did you do for work before you went to the vicarage?
2: Work down to the slaughterhouse, I did.
1: Oh, how ghastly. Those poor animals. How you must have hated it.
2: Nay, I liked it well there. More fun than a barrel of monkeys.
1: Well, why did you leave, George?
2: The blooming inspector throwed me out.
1: What on earth for?
2: I used to like to kill him with me bare hands.
1: Oh, how dreadful. How fearfully dreadful. I wish you wouldn't say such things like that. You've given me the cold shivers. Put some more wood on the fire, will you, George?
2: You ain't supped enough of that wine. That's what matter with you.
1: I've had enough. And if you ask me, I think you've had too much.

0: George gets up and puts more wood on the fire. The blaze gives long, weird, fantastic shadows to the scene as he moves behind her chair. He's looking at his great hands now. He's slowly raising them to the level of Mrs. Wentworth's old neck. She doesn't turn, but she's tensed up. She seems to sense her danger.
1: What are you up to, George? Let go of my chair.
2: Stop pulling at wheels. You ain't going nowhere.
1: Let go!
2: Shut up and hollering. Hollering won't help you.
1: You must be mad. The murder. That hole you've been digging. Those poor animals. Please. Please listen to me. You can have anything you want.
2: You won't tell her no tales this away.
1: You can have my money, all of it. I'll give it to you.
2: I'll get it. Don't you worry about that. Oh, still. I'll get it over quick, like. It won't hurt you.
1: Please. Please let me go. Please. Don't. Don't. Don't. Ah!
0: He's struggling, trying to move the chair by pulling at the wheels, but he holds it easily with one hand, while with the other he's reaching for her scraggy, fragile old neck. At the touch of his fingers, she struggles up from her chair and runs from him. Now two people are running down the garden path toward the cottage. They're at the door now. Why, it's Dr. Brooks and Olive. Mrs. Wentworth is standing in the center of the room, and George is by the fire holding her chair, and he's laughing.
2: God bless you, Mrs. Wentworth. You'll be all right now. You'll always be all right from now on.
3: Thank God it worked. I knew it would. I'm sorry George frightened you so, but you asked me to try something else, and so I told him to do it, as it was the only way we could get you walking again. Now, you won't ever need that chair again. So I think you'll agree that it was worth it.
1: Oh, I'm going to faint.
3: Leave her alone, Olive. She won't faint.
1: How dare you trick me like this? I'm desperately ill. You might have given me a heart attack.
3: Oh, there's nothing at all the matter with you.
1: Get out of my house, all of you. Get out. Go on. Get out of my house. I'll see you're all sorry for this.
4: I don't want to be well.
2: You know what you'll be. You'll be an ungrateful old witch on wheels. And I hope you get struck like it.
1: Get out! Get out, do you hear? You'll be sorry. The lot of you, you'll be sorry. I'll cut you all out of my will, all of you.
3: Well, I'm certain that's all right with us, Mrs. Wentworth. None of us asked to be put there in the first place, so none of us will miss being taken out. If we ever were there at all.
1: What do you mean, ever there at all?
3: I mean, I don't think that we were in your will at all. That's only another device of your neurotic brain to force people to do as you wish. Well, I, for one, have had enough of such things. I tried to help you, and I did. I proved you tonight that you can walk, that there's nothing at all the matter with you.
1: By frightening me nearly to death with that horrible man.
2: Yeah, now, be that proper. Us were only trying to help you.
3: Oh, never mind, George. Perhaps we'd best forget about it and leave her.
1: Yes, get out. Get out of my house. You fiend. You fiend.
4: Now, who could that be on such a night?
3: I don't know. You better find out.
5: Hello. Is Mrs. Wentworth at home?
6: Yes, sir. Who shall I say is calling?
5: Inspector Gentry of Scotland Yard and Constable Irwin of your village police.
2: By gum, Scotland Yard.
1: Inspector. Oh, come in, Inspector. Thank God you came here. I've just had the fright of my life.
5: Is that right now, ma'am? Well, what caused it?
1: These terrible people. They frightened me nearly to death.
5: Well, now, that's hardly a nice thing to do.
3: I can explain it, Inspector.
5: Yes, perhaps you'd better.
3: Well, you see, Mrs. Wentworth is my patient. I'm Dr. Brooks. This is her maid, Olive, and her gardener, George.
5: Yes, I know. And you're her doctor?
1: He's not a doctor at all, just a masseur.
3: But I was giving Mrs. Wentworth treatments, and she didn't respond. I was sure that she was not really ill, so I tried an experiment to see if I couldn't prove it. And I thought she would, of course, realize that I was trying to help her.
5: Oh, and what was the experiment?
1: Frightening me to death, making me think George was going to murder me.
5: Oh.
3: Well, yes, you see, there'd been all this talk about the murder of the vicar's wife, and I asked George to come in here when she was alone tonight and act as if he intended to strangle her. In her fright, she got up from her chair for the first time in months. So, you see, the experiment did work.
5: Rather rough on the patient, though, don't you think, Doctor?
3: Well, I didn't intend to upset her so much. I'm sorry if I made a mistake. It was really something of a joke, you know. Nothing to get so excited about.
5: I'm not so sure about that, Mr. Brooks. Is this the man, Constable?
7: Aye, that's him riding off, Inspector. You see, Mrs. Wentworth, I'm not so sure they didn't really intend to murder you tonight. Because, you see, we have positive proof that this man, George, your gardener, is the murderer of the vicar's wife.
1: George! Oh, no!
3: Inspector, you...
1: Oh, George! Look out!
7: Get him, Constable. Good show, Constable. That blow should hold him for a while.
3: Inspector, I'm sorry. I had no idea. I'd never have done such a thing if I'd known.
7: Perhaps not.
3: You're not thinking that I could have been planning a murder with George.
7: I didn't say that, Dr. Brooks. Do you have a guilty conscience?
3: Oh, no, of course not. And Mrs. Wentworth will tell you. I'm one of her best, her only friends here in the village. She'll tell you.
7: Wait a minute.
3: Mrs. Wentworth! Mrs. Wentworth! Good heavens.
7: I don't think Mrs. Wentworth will tell us anything, Dr. Brooks. And I'm just wondering.
3: Wondering? What?
7: Whether the law considers frightening a person to death murder.
8: Now, in just a moment, the Whistler will return to give you the ending of tonight's tale. But first, I'd like to call your attention to an automobile headache that's happening more and more often these days.

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1: Well, that was rather a drastic cure Dr. Brooks used on Mrs. Wentworth, wasn't it? Yes, he cured her of her illness, all right, by frightening her to death. You see, Dr. Brooks dreamed up that character for George, the character of a man who just loved to strangle things and people with his big, strong hands. And he was utterly amazed to find that he had hit the nail on the head, that George actually was that character. George probably would have murdered Mrs. Wentworth some night anyway, just as he did his other gardening client, the vicar's wife. Quite a coincidence, wasn't it? So much a coincidence, in fact, that the police wouldn't believe it could be a coincidence, especially after they found out Dr. Brooks had a good motive for murder. Yes, you see, the good doctor was surprised to find that the old lady had named him in her will. Her death would bring him a tidy fortune. Another coincidence? Well, just one too many, I'm afraid. No jury will ever believe the good doctor's protestations of innocence. No, I'm afraid the good doctor will find himself convicted of a crime he didn't commit. A crime that wasn't a crime at all. The murder of Mrs. Wentworth.

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The story by James Sussex. 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

0: Two people who live together and like it. As we look in on the Coopers today, it is breakfast time. And at the table, a little domestic drama is taking place. George is engrossed in the morning paper, and Liz finds herself sitting there with no one to talk to. This, of course, is a scene which never happens in any other home. One thing about George, though, no matter how interested he is in the paper, when Liz speaks, he comes right to attention.
1: George. George. You haven't kissed me this morning.
2: Hmm?
1: George, I'm talking to you.
2: Huh?
1: George Cooper, do you want me to set fire to that paper?
2: Yes, dear.
1: All right, you ask for it.
3: Liz, do you smell? Hey, the paper's on fire! Liz!
1: Oh.
3: Come on. Help me put it out! She's Liz! Gosh, how do you suppose that ever happened?
1: I lit it. Yes, me, and it's all your fault.
3: My fault? I was just sitting here minding my own business.
1: Oh, no, you weren't. I'm your business at the breakfast table. You pay attention to me, not the sports page.
3: Oh, gee, Liz, I just took a
1: Ever since spring training started, there have been 11 of us eating breakfast.
3: 11?
1: Yes, you, me, and the Dodgers.
3: Oh, you're exaggerating.
1: I am not. How do you think I feel, George? You don't pay any attention to me. When you kiss me on the cheek, you don't even look up. It might just as well be a lump of putty.
3: Well, no one can say I treat my wonderful wife like that. I'll put the paper away right now.
1: Well, that's better.
3: I won't even finish this article I was reading about golf.
2: Say, look at the round demerit shot yesterday.
1: George? George?
2: Hmm?
1: Kiss me.
2: Yes, dear.
1: Kiss me again.
2: Hmm.
1: There, you did it twice.
3: What?
1: For your information, you just kissed this half a grapefruit. I held that out instead of my cheek, and you kissed it.
3: Oh, now, Liz.
1: You don't even know the difference between my cheek and a grapefruit.
3: You do. Oh, I knew it all the time.
1: Well, why didn't you say something?
3: Well, I couldn't. I had a seed caught in my teeth.
1: Oh.
3: Come here, honey. You're right, you know. It's awful the way I get mixed up in the paper and forget everything else. I don't mean to.
1: Well, it's nice of you to admit it. George, do you want to do something to make up for it?
3: Yes.
1: Then you tell Katie she can't have this Saturday off.
3: Well, Liz, that's tomorrow. You were supposed to tell her that a week ago. We've invited the people already.
1: I know. I just didn't get around to doing it. You know how Katie is. She gets so mad.
3: Are you afraid of her?
1: Don't be silly.
3: Well, then tell her. I wouldn't blame her for getting angry now. She's probably made plans for tomorrow night.
1: You tell her, George. It's a man's job.
3: No, Liz. You have to learn to run your own house.
1: Couldn't I not tell her at all? We could get someone else in.
3: No.
1: Maybe I could try to make her think tomorrow's Friday.
3: No, Liz. Now I want you to tell her right now when she brings the coffee in.
1: All right. I will. I'm not afraid.
3: Good.
1: Why should I be afraid of her?
3: Yeah, well, here she comes. Well?
4: Coffee, Mrs. Cooper?
1: I mean, no thanks, Katie.
4: Well, I'll take the pot back in the kitchen.
3: Oh, Katie.
4: Yes, sir?
3: Mrs. Cooper has something to tell you.
4: Yes, Mrs. Cooper?
1: Hello?
4: Hello. Is that all you wanted to tell me?
1: Yes, that's all.
3: Katie. Katie, we're having company tomorrow night, so you won't be able to take the evening off.
4: Oh, all right, Mr. Cooper. That'll be fine. I'll make something real nice.
1: Well, I'll be... Oh, I'm such a fool, George. I don't know why I'm always afraid to speak up when I know the easiest way is to face the problem and get it over with.
3: Well, not only that, it's the principle of the thing.
1: I know it.
3: If you don't stand up for your rights, people will walk all over you.
1: You're right, and from now on, I'm going to stand up for my rights. And if anyone doesn't like it, that's just too bad.
3: Good. Hand me the cream, Liz.
1: Here.
3: Say, this cream is sour.
1: Oh, it can't be. The milkman only delivered it yesterday. Well, here, I'll throw it away.
3: No, don't throw it away, Liz. The thing to do is to show it to the milkman and make him give you a new bottle.
1: Oh, but George, it's only a little old pint of cream.
3: Liz?
1: It isn't worth fussing about.
3: Liz?
1: Well, it probably only took the cow a couple of seconds.
3: Never know it the way they charge for it.
1: Well, you see, the expense comes in training the cows to sit on those little bottles.
3: Well, bad jokes aside, it's the principle of this thing that counts. You've got to speak to the milkman and stand up for your rights.
1: All right, George, I'll speak to him.
3: That's my girl. I'd like to hear what you say to him. What time does he get here?
1: Oh, he doesn't get here until late in the afternoon. Way, way late.
3: Oh, too bad.
4: Mrs. Cooper.
1: Yes, Katie?
4: The milkman's coming up the walk.
1: Oh.
4: What do we need today?
1: I want to see him, Katie. He left some sour cream here yesterday.
4: No.
1: Yes, and he can't do that to me. Come on, I'm going to stand up for my rights.
3: That a girl?
1: Who does he think he is? The more I think about it, the madder I get. I'm going to give him a piece of my mind.
4: Oh, here he comes, the poor fella.
3: That's telling him, Liz.
1: Well, it was just a little old pint.
3: Liz, I'm disappointed in you. Oh, Mr. Milkman.
5: Yes?
3: Could I see you a minute?
5: Oh, sure.
1: Oh, you're brave now. I softened him up for you.
5: Yes, sir.
3: The cream you left here yesterday was sour.
5: Sour? You mean a pint of Hogan's frolicking milkmaid cream was sour?
3: That's right.
5: Ooh, this is terrible. Oh, I shudder to think what Mr. Hogan's going to do to that cow that give that milk.
3: Oh, what will happen?
5: Tomorrow morning, that cow will get a milker with cold hands.
3: Well, I honestly don't think we should be charged for the pint that wasn't any good.
5: Charged? Oh, here, let us make it up to you. Have some whipping cream on Hogan's. Have a pound of butter, a dozen eggs.
3: Oh, now, wait a minute.
1: Let him alone, George.
5: And because you've been such a good sport, a year's supply of cottage cheese.
4: You hit the jackpot.
5: It's just our way of keeping our customers happy. You see, we can't afford a radio program.
3: Well, thank you.
5: Oh, think nothing of it. Well, see you tomorrow.

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0: There, see how easy it was, Liz?
1: Oh, George, I really learned my lesson this time. You'll see. Katie, George was so right. Did you notice the way I spoke right up to that butcher at the meat market just now?
2: I nearly died when you told him to hold both hands over his head while he was weighing the steak.
1: Well, I'm tired paying 80 cents a pound for his thumb. He sure jumped when I told him off, didn't he?
2: And I guess it pays to speak up.
1: Oh, wait a minute, Katie. I want to get a piece of gum out of this machine. I had a penny here someplace. Oh, here it is. Well, where's the gum? How do you work this thing?
2: Well, here are some directions. One, put penny in slot.
1: I did.
2: Two, push lever in. Three, pull lever out.
1: Four, where's the gum?
2: Maybe it's out of gum.
1: Well, then I ought to get my penny back. What's the matter with this thing?
2: Mrs. Cooper, it's only a penny.
1: I don't care. It isn't a penny. It's a principle of the thing. I don't like to be robbed.
2: Mrs. Cooper, there's a crowd gathering.
1: Well, let them gather.
3: All right. What's going on here?
1: Officer, I put a penny in this machine and nothing came out.
3: Temper. That's no way to handle it getting rough. You're shaking the whole building and people have work to do in there.
1: You're about as funny as this machine.
3: Just a minute. Someone's been breaking into these gum machines and stealing the pennies. Do you know anything about it?
1: Yes, I'm the ringleader.
3: What's your name?
1: Two-Gun Jean the Chickle Queen.
2: Come on, Mrs. Cooper.
1: Not until I copy down the name of the company who owns this one-finger bandit.
3: You're a stubborn one, aren't you?
1: For your information, it isn't the penny I'm interested in. It's the principle of the thing. I'm going to call up that company and demand my penny back.
3: Bully for you.
2: Mrs. Cooper, you're not really going to call that company, are you?
1: I most certainly am. It isn't the money, Katie.
2: It's the principle of the thing. I know.
1: Here it is. The Ballyhoo Vending Machine Company, Sycamore 3450.
2: Well, I hope you can get the line. I tried to call the cleaners this morning, and that Brooklyn blabbermouth was on the party line.
1: Well, I hope she's off by now.
4: So what's it to you, Eddie? What's it to you? Ah.
1: She's still yakking, Katie.
2: No.
1: Yep, Nasal Hazel herself.
5: Listen, Rudy, I want to know how come you're dating other guys, hey? I thought we was going to stay.
4: Eddie, a girl with my charm can't be stingy. I gotta spread it around. It's the price I pay for having a personality with so many faucets.
1: It must be those faucets that make you such a big drip.
4: Who said that?
1: I did. Look, will you please hang up? I'm in a hurry to use the phone.
4: I thought so. Eddie, Miss Big Ears is here.
5: Who's that?
4: She's the one I was telling you about.
5: Oh, the nosy dame with the dyed hair.
1: Now, wait a minute. You've never seen me. How do you know my hair's dyed? I mean, what makes you think my hair's dyed?
4: I listen on the phone, too, you know. I hear you ordering henna rinse by the gallon.
1: That happens to be for my maid, Katie. My hair is black.
4: From the sound of your voice, I'd believe it was polka dot.
1: Oh. She makes me so darn mad. Why doesn't she get off? The gum machine company will close in a few minutes.
2: We'll try again. Maybe she had a sudden attack of laryngitis.
1: Oh, no such luck. I'll try, but I know it's hopeless.
5: Frankly, Woody, I don't see what you're seeing at Hyman Weissmussen you was out with last night.
4: Well, for one thing, he shows me a good time, which is more than I can say for some people.
5: Give me a for instance.
4: Take last night already. Last night we went driving in the moonlight, and music was playing all the time, and we had delightful refreshments.
5: So what? I could do that, too, if I had a good humor truck.
1: Will you please get off the line? I only have a minute to make my call. You've been on here all day.
4: Listen, the least you could do is to let me make a few calls. It happens to be my day off.
1: Oh, really? When you're off, who sets up the pins at the bowling alley?
4: Why, you dirty...
6: Well, Liz is embarking on a crusade for individual rights with a campaign directed against the local dragon of oppression, the Ballyhoo Vending Machine Company. As we find her now, she is on her way to do battle, and George is dropping her off at ringside in front of the vending machine company.
0: There it is, Liz. Go get him.
1: You think I'm silly, don't you?
0: No, I don't. This is a good object lesson for you. If you stand up for your rights in the little things, you'll do it in the big ones.
1: Why don't you wait for me, George? It'll only take a second.
0: No, I have to go to the bank for a minute. I'll meet you for lunch in half an hour at Nicodell's.
1: All right.
0: So long, Carrie Nation.
1: I'd like to speak to the president of this crooked gum machine company.
2: Sorry, Mr. Ballyhoo is busy right now. You sound as though you have a complaint.
1: I have. I put a penny in that machine.
2: One moment, please. You'll have to see our complaint manager. Just go right in that office over there.
1: Thank you. I'd like to make a complaint.
7: So what's your problem, huh?
1: Oh, no. This can't be happening to me.
7: Hi, already. I know that voice. You're the crumb on my party line.
1: Well, Miss Blabbermouth.
7: Well, Miss Budinsky. So that's what you look like.
1: Well, so that's what you look like. You know, I never dreamed you'd be an intelligent young lady with a charming manner and a pretty face.
7: Oh, you didn't?
1: No. How right I was.
7: Were you lying to me about having black hair? Or is your head on fire?
1: Well, deep down, I'll have to admit I was lying.
7: No, you weren't. Deep down, it is black.
1: That's about enough out of you. Isn't there anyone else I can speak to around here?
7: Sorry, sister. I'm the Ballyhoo Vending Company's only troubleshooter. What's biting you?
1: Well, I have been victimized by one of your incompetent vendors of chicle.
7: Ah.
1: To put it into words you can understand, I was robbed, hey.
7: You was, hey?
1: I put a penny in one of your crooked machines and nothing came out. I'd like my penny back.
7: Okay, if we've got your penny, you can have it back.
1: You got it, all right.
7: Describe it.
1: What do you mean, describe it?
7: Look, we get thousands of pennies every day. How do we know which one is yours? How do we know you lost one?
1: I'm telling you.
7: We can't trust you. You don't even know what color your own hair is. It is your own, ain't it?
1: All right, I'll describe the penny for you. It was round and made of copper, and it had a picture of Lincoln on it.
7: Abraham?
1: No, Nebraska.
7: Why are you so in love with that penny? Did Lincoln give it to you personally?
1: It's not the money, it's the principle of the thing. Are you going to give me my penny or not?
7: I'm not empowered to dish out a penny to every deadbeat who comes in here and hollers his or her head off, as the case may be. You'll have to fill out a refund complaint.
1: All right, let's fill it out and get it over with.
7: Okay. Name? Big Ears.
1: Just a minute. That's Mrs. George Cooper.
7: Address?
1: 321 Bundy.
7: Business? Sticking a nose into other people's.
1: Look, I'll answer the questions if you don't mind.
7: All right. Date of birth?
1: Next question.
7: Date of birth?
1: 1923.
7: My, you're big for your age, ain't you?
1: Oh, why is that question on there anyway?
7: It isn't. I just wanted to know.
1: Oh!
7: Next, was the machine operated correctly?
1: Certainly it was operated correctly. Do you think I'm a moron?
7: One at a time. That's the answer to the next question.
1: I've had enough of this runaround. You'll hear from my lawyer.
7: Lawyer?
1: Yes. I'm going to get that penny back if it takes the last cent I've got. All the ridiculous things, wasting an afternoon arguing with that nitwit. Oh, what's the matter, little boy?
8: I want some chewing gum.
1: Well, but why are you crying? Have you lost your money?
8: No, but I'm too little to reach up to that gum machine.
1: Oh, kid, are you asking for trouble?
8: I want some gum and I'm too short.
9: sweetie, look, honey, I'm telling you, for your own good, stay short. Don't eat your bread crust.
8: Lady, Fred just wants some gum.
9: All right. Give me your penny. I'll put it in for you.
8: Thanks, lady.
9: Oh, I knew this would happen.
8: What?
9: The Ballyhoo Vending Machine Company has struck again.
8: No gum?
9: No gum.
8: You stole my penny.
9: What?
8: You stole my penny. This lady stole my penny. She stole my penny.
9: Hey, now wait a minute. I'll put in a penny of my own.
8: Thanks, lady.
9: Darn it, I don't have a penny. I'm sorry, honey. I just don't have one. What can I do?
8: Jiggle the lever.
9: Oh, that won't work. All right.
8: Get it with your hand. Pound it.
9: Oh, how did I get mixed up in this again?
8: Harder.
9: Was that hard enough?
8: Oh, boy, look at all the pennies.
9: Now, let those pennies alone. They don't belong to us.
8: But nobody's looking.
9: I don't care. Here's one for you. That's all we put in.
8: Is that all?
9: Well, I'll take one, too. I put one in another machine.
8: And I'll take one more.
9: What for?
8: I put one in another machine, too.
9: Where?
8: Don't ask questions about mine. I won't ask questions about yours.
9: Really did. Now, let's see. What else could I take one for?
10: Yeah, how about one for the cop on the beat?
9: Well, hello, officer.
10: Oh, it's you. Still at it, eh? Well, we finally caught you red-handed.
9: What do you mean?
10: We've been after you for a long time. We figured there was an older person teaching these kids how to crack the gum machines. You ought to be ashamed.
9: Oh, officer, I can explain. I was just helping this little boy, wasn't I, Sonny?
8: Yeah, she helped me get the pennies out.
10: Uh-huh.
9: Now, just a minute.
8: You should have seen her. She ripped it off the wall and smashed it on the sidewalk.
9: Why, you little stool pigeon.
10: You keep talking, Sonny.
8: Well, after she smashed the machine, she started dividing up the loot.
9: What are you doing, turning state's evidence?
10: Don't blame this sweet, helpless child.
8: Huh?
10: You're the one who's responsible for leading these innocent babes into a life of crime.
9: Oh, now, wait a
10: Nothing
9: minute.
10: Nothing you can say can make any difference. You're going to jail, Mrs. Fagan.
11: Come on, Liz. The car's parked down here.
9: George, are you mad at me?
11: Why should I be mad at you? It only cost me $50 to bail you out of jail. And another $50 for breaking the gum machine.
9: Now, remember what you said, George. It's not the money, it's the principle of the thing. I just happen to have expensive principles.
11: Well, I'm in no humor for jokes. Honestly, Liz, every time I turn around, you've landed in a mess. How do you do it?
9: I took a course in it at night school. come on. Smile at me, George. One of your pretty ones, huh?
11: No. And come on, don't stand in the middle of the street. You'll get hit.
9: Kiss me.
11: Liz.
9: I'm not moving from this spot till you kiss me.
11: Oh, now, don't be silly.
9: I mean it.
11: Oh, you crazy.
9: All right, come on, George.
11: Who can move?
9: Come on.
11: Okay. It's lucky I love you, or you'd never get away with things like this. Wait a minute, I want to get some cigarettes.
9: Oh, George. Not out of the machine, please.
11: Well, now, don't be silly, Liz. Well, these cigarette machines always work. They're not like the penny ones. Funny. No cigarettes came out.
9: George, please, just forget it, huh? It can happen to the best of us.
11: Well, not to me, it can't.
9: George, don't jiggle the lever. It makes the machine mad, I'm telling you.
11: Now, leave me alone, Liz. I put my good money in here and...
10: What's going on?
9: Oh, no!
10: At it again, eh, Mrs. Fagan? I see you're using older boys now. You get a $1,000 fine for this.
9: $1,000? Well, you don't understand, officer. I'm not working with this man that's hitting the machine.
10: You're not?
9: No, I never saw him before in my life.
10: Liz, how could you do this to me?
9: You're just a first offender, George. It isn't the principal thing, it's the money.
10: Come on, the both of you!
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0: Howdy. This is Chad Remington, frontier lawyer from the frontier town called Dos Rios. I don't suppose I have to tell you what a frontier town is like with all of its roistering and brawling. But there are some folks to whom the occupation of a frontier lawyer sounds like a tame one. But believe you me, it isn't. Out on the frontier, we seem to have trouble. Nothing but trouble. And when there's trouble, that's when folks go scampering and looking for a frontier lawyer. A frontier lawyer who not only has to know his Blackstone, but his Pinkerton, his Colt, and his Winchester as well. Let me give you an idea. For the past few months, our particular section of the country has been plagued by a continuous series of stagecoach stick-ups. And they were all performed by a lone bandit, who, wearing a mask cut from an Arbuckle coffee bag, had been given the name of the Arbuckle Kid. His system is the same, and his attack never varies. Selecting an isolated, lonely spot along the stagecoach road, the Arbuckle Kid suddenly appears, shotgun in hand, and carefully takes up his position, crouching under the near horse.
1: The express box, please. Thank you. And now, get going.
0: And with those few words, thank you, and now get going, the Arbuckle Kid straightens up from his crouching position, slaps the near horse on the rump, and triggering his shotgun, sends the driver and his team off toward the nearest town in a cloud of dust. That particular holdup occurred close to the Mesquite at the bottom of Goldust Hill one Tuesday. Then early the following Thursday morning, there was another coach holdup near the rocks just south of the Placertown Bridge, and the Arbuckle Kid was heard from again.
1: Good morning. The express box, please. Thank you. And now,

0: If you think that was quite normal, it was. But if you think that it wasn't strange, you're wrong. Because the scene of the first holdup, Goldust Hill, and the scene of the second, the Placertown Bridge, were almost 300 miles apart. Just how a man, even the Arbuckle Kid, covered that much distance, nobody seemed to know. But my partner, Cherokee O'Bannon, rode along with me when I joined the posse to see what we could find by completely covering every foot of ground within the radius of a mile each way from the Placertown Bridge.
1: Better rain up here, man. No sense in crossing the bridge.
0: Well, now that we've stopped on this side, Cherokee, perhaps you can tell us why, when the holdup occurred on the other side of the bridge.
1: Well, the answer is very simple, Counselor. That bridge crosses over something I never had, never will have any use for. Water.
0: In that case, O'Bannon, you ought to do your hunting for the Arbuckle Kid back in New York State. They've got a town there called Rye.
1: Well, if I had my choice in the matter, I'd do my hunting over in France. Isn't that where they got the House of Bourbon?
0: I think we'll have to dispense with the whiskey and just concentrate making you into a chaser, Cherokee. Because if somebody doesn't find this Hey, who's this coming?
1: No. Very Blue Blazes, Chad. I don't know who it is, but he's certainly dressed like a stagecoach company driver.
2: I'm sure glad I found you out here.
0: All right, what's the matter? What happened?
2: Plenty happened. The upstage was just going past a little draw on Quartz Hill when the Arbuckle Kid stepped out. By Godfrey, named if he didn't strike again.
0: Well, there it was. Three times in 4 days, the Arbuckle Kid had stopped the stagecoach and with the words, "The express box, please," had made off with another shipment of valuables. But Quartz Hill was 200 and some miles northeast of the Placertown Bridge. The Placertown Bridge where the Arbuckle Kid had robbed the stage not 18 hours earlier. Naturally, the posse broke up, and Cherokee and I returned to my office in Dos Rios, located over O'Bannon's famous livery stable.
1: Well, Chad, you can take it from me. This is an absolute and complete mathematical impossibility. When I robbed those three coaches, the Arbuckle Kid would have had to ride 207 miles a day.
0: Yes, Cherokee, he would have had to ride 207 miles a day, except he didn't.
1: Well, that's what I'm telling you. He couldn't have ridden that far. Even had he been astride the winged mythological horse known as Pegasus.
0: But that's not the reason the Arbuckle Kid didn't ride that distance each day.
1: Huh? What's that again?
0: The Arbuckle Kid didn't ride that distance each day for the simple reason that the Arbuckle Kid doesn't ride a horse.
1: Doesn't ride a... Well, bless my sainted aunt, Chad. You're right. Every driver who's ever seen the Arbuckle Kid says he's traveled afoot. So if he doesn't ride a horse, how could he... Wow. Look who's coming up the stairs, Chad. Jim Baker, the head detective for the Rocky Mountain Stagecoach Company.
0: Jim Baker? Well, this might mean a nice fat fee. Come on in.
3: Howdy, Chad. Cherokee.
0: Hey, what's wrong, Jim? You look as if you'd lost your best friend.
3: Yeah, I'm about to lose my job if someone doesn't ear down that Arbuckle Kid. And I thought maybe you could help.
0: I have been trying to help, Jim. Cherokee and I rode out with the posse this morning.
1: Yeah, for all the good it did.
3: Oh, that's not what I mean, Chad. I mean to do something to help official.
0: Official?
3: Well, if you're willing to take it on, I'm willing to hire you for $50 a week. And if you catch the black-hearted varmint, see that you get half the reward money.
0: How about Cherokee? Are you willing to hire him, too?
3: If you reckon you need him, I'll sign him on for 2 weeks. Same money.
1: Well, although I abhor work in its general connotation, $50 a week would buy a number of things I prize highly.
0: The quartz we're interested in this case, Cherokee, is gold quartz, not liquid quartz.
3: You got any notions as to what you'd like to do, Chad?
0: Just ask you a lot of questions to start with, Jim.
3: Fire away.
0: Well, the location of each of the three holdups the Arbuckle Kid pulled this week are all more than 200 miles apart. Do you believe the same man pulled them?
3: Each of the three drivers identified him positively. Same mask cut out of an Arbuckle coffee bag, same words, the express box, please, same voice, and same method.
0: Now, another question. Has every stage your company's run this week carried valuables?
3: No, the only three coaches carrying anything worth more than $50 were the three of the Arbuckle kid that stuck up.
1: You mean to say he has inside information?
3: No, I'm not meaning to say anything, Cherokee.
0: Tell you what, Jim, now that I've been engaged officially, I'd like to give this some thought. Where can I find you a little later?
3: Down the street, the Stockman's Hotel. I'm staying there as usual while I'm in Dos Rios.
0: Well, you go on back to the Stockman's Hotel, and with a little luck, I should be along shortly. There are a couple of things I'd like to figure out, and they're going to take a mess of thinking.

0: you go right ahead with your supper, Jim, while I do the talking.
1: Well, you sure you won't join me in something?
2: Well, now that you bring it up, I think I'll just wander over to the bar and...
0: Nothing doing, Cherokee. Not on company time.
2: Well, if you'd only let me finish what I had to say, Counselor, and not jump at conclusions, I was just going to add that I'd wander over to the bar and talk to the barmaid. She may be Mexican, but she's unusually comely.
1: Dolores?
3: Yeah. Yeah, McMurtry, who owns the hotel, told me he's more than doubled his liquor business since he's put Dolores behind the bar. Hey, well, what have you figured out, Chad?
0: Maybe nothing, maybe a lot.
3: Well, the way I feel, anything's better than nothing.
0: Well, checking back over what evidence we have, I find that the Arbuckle Kid performs his work automatically, with almost mathematical precision.
3: Yeah, that's true. Everything goes like clockwork. Not one holdup has taken more than 10 seconds, the most, from the time he stops the coach, then slaps the horse in the flank and shoots off his shotgun. So?
0: Jim, I just got to wondering what would happen if we could change his timing.
3: Change his timing? What does that mean?
0: What would happen, for example, if when he ordered the driver to throw down the express box, the driver couldn't?
3: Couldn't?
0: I mean, suppose you arranged to have the express boxes bolted down to the roof of the coach. I'm wondering what would happen if the Arbuckle Kid found he couldn't get the box off.
2: Yeah, Chad and I feel he'd be so flabbergasted with his set plans all being changed, he'd give up and run away.
1: Doggone it. Boys, I think you got an idea there. A real idea. And starting today, every Rocky Mountain coach that goes out is having the express box bolted down.
0: Three days later, the down coach from Steamboat Springs to Rifle was slowing down for the hairpin turn at the top of Sky High Pass. Both the driver and the express messenger, knowing the Arbuckle Kid's habits, had their eyes fastened on the road. And then...
4: The express box, please.
5: Ken, thanks to you, the company's bolted the boxes to the roof.
4: Yes, I know. So if you'll just take this sledgehammer, be sharp about it. I'll wait. Get busy. And now, gentlemen, the express box, please. And you might tell Jim Baker and Chad Remington they're going to have to get up a little earlier in the morning if they want to outfox the Arbuckle Kid. Now get going.

0: Frontier Town.
1: Great idea I had, wasn't it? Bolting the express box to the coach stopped the Arbuckle Kid just about as much as a spider web would stop a locoed bull. Not only were Cherokee, Jim Baker, and I covered with embarrassment, we were covered with consternation. Because here was a thing that not only defied Cherokee's mathematical rules, but the rules of all logic and common sense. A man who doesn't ride a horse traveling more than 200 miles a day, knowing exactly the stagecoach he wanted, and then finally knowing in advance about the express box being bolted down. Well, it had me stumped. Yeah, and just about drove Cherokee to drink.
2: Chad, not only is this thing baffling, but it's amazing. Worst of all, it's absolutely impossible. It couldn't happen, and I'll bet it didn't.
1: That's as neat a way as any I know of to talk yourself out of $50 a week, Cherokee.
2: I don't care. I'm resigning. I'm through. I'm going down to the Stockman's Hotel and buy myself 6 fingers of tonic from the beauteous barmaid, Dolores.
1: If we don't lick this thing, Cherokee, I'm going with you.
2: Well, how do you even hope to lick it? Like a bad dream.
1: You know, everything that happened up to today, impossible though it may have seemed, could be accounted for. But how this coffee sack bandit found out not only that the box was bolted down, but that I'm working for the stagecoach company, that I'll never know.
2: Ted, I realize this is a reprehensible thing to say.
1: Yes?
2: But since the only person who could possibly have known about the box and about us working for the coach company is Jim Baker, do you think the Arbuckle Kid and Jim Baker might be one and the same?
1: I suppose I ought to crawl all over your hump for even daring to say a thing like that. But I've got to admit it is a possibility. Baker would know which coaches are carrying the important shipments, and what's more, hiring us would certainly make his employers think that he's doing everything he can to stop these holdups.
2: Well, for once, you admit that I'm right.
1: No, I'm sorry. I don't admit that you're right. But since I told you I'd go over to the Stockman's Hotel with you, and not being a Welcher, well, let's go.
2: You're willing and consciously going with me into a tavern which purveys laughing water?
1: I said that I would, and I am. All right, come on, Cherokee, let's go.
2: That last glass Dolores gave me must have had a little hole in the bottom.
1: It had a hole in it, all right.
2: It did?
1: Yeah, it did. Except that the hole was in the top, where you poured it into your mouth. Oh, Dolores, will you please bring my friend here another the same?
3: You did not wish another drink, senor?
1: No, I'll play around with this one, thanks. You see, one of us has got to keep a clear head on his shoulders.
3: Oh?
1: We're supposed to be working for the stagecoach company, and, well, they've got a shipment going north tomorrow morning.
3: Oh, you think you maybe get Arbuckle Kid, huh, no?
2: The only thing I'm interested in getting right now is another drink. How about it, Dolores, the lovely?
3: See, right away. Must open another bottle.
2: Who told you there's another shipment going north morning, Chad?
1: Nobody. But I needed some sort of an excuse not to have another drink. Dolores, come on, Cherokee's tongue's hanging out.
3: Right away, please, senor. Do not be impatient.
2: And if that isn't just like a woman, Mexican or otherwise. Look at her down there waiting on somebody else.
1: Maybe she's afraid of him. See, he's got a bowie knife he's playing with on top of the bar.
2: Chad Remington, you can get the most ridiculous ideas. Do you think that even a hard-bitten vulture like that one would pull a knife and to get a drink? Thank goodness, here she comes.
3: Very sorry, must keep you waiting. Other man drinking from bottle already have opened. But for waiting, I give you extra good measure.
1: There you are, Dolores. And an extra 4 bits for you.
3: Oh.
1: All right, come on, Cherokee.
2: Come on? I haven't even raised this glass to...
1: Come on, Cherokee. You and I are going to work. Oh.

0: Chad, I've known men so mean they'd pull wings off of little flies, but I've never met the likes of you yet. Imagine buying me a drink and paying for it and then not let me drink it.
1: Save your breath, Cherokee, because you and I have got quite a lot of riding to do.
0: Where? Where are we going?
1: Well, the first stop is right here, Quartz Hill. All right, easy, boy, easy.
0: And what, may I ask, are we doing out here?
1: We're going to see if we can find any sign left by the Arbuckle Kid. Principally, his footprints.
0: Footprints?
1: Footprints, Cherokee. And if you want that $50 a week and your share of the reward money, you'll start right now looking. By late the next afternoon, Cherokee and I had been not only to Quartz Hill, but to Placerton Bridge and the other two places the Arbuckle Kid had visited lately. And on returning to my office, we had four pieces of paper, each with a sketch, the outline of a boot print.
0: All right, Chad, I'll admit that the boot prints are different.
1: Different? One's about size 8, this one's a 10, and the one on the left is a good 12 and a wide width. And the last one is small enough to be a large woman size.
0: But what does that prove? The Arbuckle Kid must be smart to get away with what he's done so far. So doesn't it follow that he may change boots just to avoid detection?
1: It might, but I don't think that it does. Because I think that there are four Arbuckle Kids.
0: You what?
1: Four men, all the same general build. All with the same approximate voice quality. But all wearing different size boots.
0: But why, Chad? Why?
1: Well, how else could the Arbuckle Kid hold up stages more than 200 miles apart?
0: You know, that's a brilliant deduction, Chad. When did the idea occur to you?
1: Yesterday, in the bar of the Stockman's Hotel.
0: Another proof of the stimulating and efficacious results of imbibing and drinking liquor.
1: Not at all. It's just another instance of what happens when a man keeps his eyes open. Because while you were so busy drinking and trying to get still another drink, I saw two men come up to the bar, each of whom laid down a bowie knife.
0: A bowie knife? How did a bowie knife get into our conversation?
1: It got into our conversation by the simple expedient of my starting to believe a bowie knife is the letter of introduction the Arbuckle Kid and his alter egos use to get information from your most attractive Mexican friend, Senorita Dolores.
0: Counselor, if you don't mind, I'm going over to the doctor's. There must be something wrong with my hearing.
1: Nah, there's nothing wrong with your hearing, although there may be something wrong with your believing.
0: You mean to sit there and look me square in the eye and tell me you think the lovely Dolores is the Arbuckle Kid?
1: No, I don't. But since Jim Baker lives at the Stockman's Hotel while he's in Dos Rios, which is quite often, and transacts his business there, I'm starting to think that Dolores picks up what information she can gather and passes it on as a go-between.
0: But what about these four bandits you say passes one? Are you sure of that?
1: I'm not sure of anything, Cherokee. But as that stage driver said, by Godfrey, we're certainly going to find out. All right, come on, O'Bannon. You and I have got another 40 miles to ride, and we're going to burn up the road to Steamboat Springs and find our friend Jim Baker.
0: Jim, what do you think? Do you think Chad's proof makes sense?
2: That hasn't got any proof, Cherokee.
0: Well, I'm glad you... Huh? No proof? But the boot prints? Blackguards with the bowie knife?
2: All of that is far from being proof, boys.
1: Well, you can't say that I didn't try, Jim.
2: All I'm trying to say, Chad, is you've turned up the first clues. The only clues we've had in 16 months. I even spent 7 weeks making the rounds of all the grocery stores trying to find out who might be buying Arbuckle coffee. But since everyone around here seems to drink nothing but Arbuckle coffee, it was a neat little blind alley.
0: Well, then if you're as delighted as you sound with what Chad has turned up, wouldn't this be an occasion for a little celebrating?
1: They don't start ringing the church bells till the wedding's over, Cherokee.
2: As long as all of this is your doing, Chad, how would you like to proceed from here? Any ideas?
1: Well, since, as we lawyers say, time is of the essence, I don't think we ought to waste any time trying to outsmart the Arbuckle Kid and his gang and catch them while they're in the act of holding up a coach.
2: How else would you catch those buzzards?
1: You give the Stockman's Hotel in Dos Rios a lot of business, don't you?
2: I sure do. Not only do I spend about 10 nights out of the month there myself, but our drivers stop there on their layovers. Why?
1: In that case, McMurtry, who owns the hotel, should be willing to do you a favor, wouldn't you think?
2: He sure should.
1: Good enough. And instead of wasting any more time up here in Steamboat Springs, I say let's find some fresh horses and get to riding. With McMurtry's help and without the lovely Dolores being aware of it,
3: This channel is currently offline for essential maintenance and will be back as soon as possible. Please check back soon.

0: this chapter.
1: You let me go! You...
2: Dolores, I'm going to let you go. But when you leave here, you're going to one of two places. Either you're going to lead us to the Arbuckle Kid's hideout, or you're going to jail.
1: Arbuckle... No comprendo. I do not understand what you say.
2: Then let me tell it to you the way you will understand it. You lead us to the hideout, and you'll cut in for 20% of the reward money. That'll amount to better than $600.
1: No.
2: All right, then. Jim, you're a fully authorized deputy marshal. Let's get started and escort Dolores down to jail.
1: No, senor, no. You're sure I get $600 if I show you?
3: You'll get at least $600, Dolores. Maybe more.
2: Well, Dolores?
1: You get for me a horse, senors. I'll show you a hideout very soon.

0: That's the hideout cabin.
1: Better stop and get off here, Chad.
2: What do we do now, Chad?
3: I'm afraid that we'll have a little trouble getting any closer to the cabin by ourselves, so I think the smart thing to do is to send Dolores on ahead.
1: Send her on ahead? She can warn him that way, Chad.
3: With these rifles pointing at her back.

0: Señor Remington, no. No.
1: Señorita Dolores, yes. Now get going. Jim, we three had better spread out.
2: Okay, Chad. This is your party.
0: Roberto! Roberto! In trouble!
3: Now blast that girl. She's warned him.
1: Jim, cover the side of the building. Come on, Cherokee. We're going to close in from the front.

0: Yeah, he's got the money coming, all right.
1: But he's not spending it on any more drinks.
2: Why, Chad, I'm virtually a hero.
1: Virtually, but somebody's got to pay Dolores' hospital bill, and that's what you and I are going to do with at least part of our reward money.
2: Well, even then, Chad, can't I spend enough just to buy a little gin fizz?
1: You can't spend anything. That girl's apt to be in the hospital for a long time. The doctor says she's going to have a slow recovery.
2: Well, in that case, I've got the drink to match her recovery. McMurtry, I'm having a drink. Bring me a slow gin fizz.

Frontier Town, starring Reed Hadley and featuring Wade Crosby, is a Bruce Ells production. Supervision and direction by Paul Franklin. Music written and played by Ivan Dittmars. Be sure to be with us again same time next week for another fine action-adventure story with your favorite young Western star, Reed Hadley. And now this is Bill Forman telling you that Frontier Town comes to you from Hollywood.

0: If you're paying this kind of money for a car, you'd want it to have a touch of style, legroom, four doors, and all that. And if this is what you had in mind, you don't even have to pay that kind of money for the new Skoda Super Estel. Skoda's new Super Estel puts the man in the street
1: and his dog
0: on the road.
2: Will you have a polo, dear Liza, dear Liza? Will you have a polo, dear Liza, polo?
3: How very kind of you, dear Henry. I most certainly will. I'll have three or four or maybe more.
2: But you take the old tube.
3: Because they happen to be my tube of polo, dear Henry. Have one. Mm.
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Murder? Would a jury today say not guilty where almost 40 years ago they said he must hang? If that be so, and many agree, then the murder on Yarmouth Sands stands today as one of England's unsolved mysteries.

0: The scene is South Beach, Yarmouth, England, and the time 6 o'clock on a summer's morning. An early morning bather strides down the tight, damp sand toward the sea. South Beach is deserted but for this lone figure. Not a sound breaks the stillness but the cawing of seagulls, the timeless beating of the waves on the shore. The lone bather stops, turns white. His eyes start in their sockets. A cry of horror dies in his throat, and turning, he runs down the beach. In a few minutes, a police inspector, a policeman, and the lone bather are staring down on the body of a beautiful woman.
1: You found her here not 5 minutes ago?
2: That's right, Inspector. I was going for my morning swim. Not a thought on my mind. I almost stepped on her.
3: She's been dead most of the night, I'd say.
1: Some time, anyway. We'll let the medical examiner decide that.
2: How was she killed?
1: Strangled. Strangled with a mohair bootlace. Look, tied in a reef knot.
3: No signs of a struggle either, Inspector.
1: No, his hand isn't disturbed. Doesn't look like robbery either, since the rings are still on her fingers.
3: Well, I don't want to disturb her too much, but I can't find a single identifying mark on her clothing. Now, wait. Here's a number. A laundry tag. Number 599.
1: You live around these parts?
2: Yes, Inspector. But I never saw this woman before, and this isn't a very big place.
1: She's from the city, all right. What are these shoes?
3: That chance of following anything from footprints. Tide pretty near came up to her.
1: That's true. When you come right down to it, there isn't a clue as to who she is or who was with her.
3: No, and on top of that, you can't even trace the murder weapon. Practically everyone has bought bootlaces like that one around her neck at some time or another.
1: Nothing under her fingernails to indicate that she fought for her life.
3: We know that. The sand isn't even disturbed.
1: But she could have been brought here after she was killed. Don't forget that.
2: If you don't need me anymore, I'll get dressed. I don't think I'll go in for my swim after all.
0: With nothing but the laundry mark as a clue, the Yarmouth police combed the town for someone to identify the murdered woman. Dozens of people visited the morgue, but not one could say that they knew who the woman was. Late the day following the murder, a Mrs. Rudrum went to the police to report that one of her boarders, a Mrs. Hood, had not returned to her lodgings for 2 days. The desk sergeant led the way to the morgue, motioning to Mrs. Rudrum to follow him.
3: Is that the woman?
4: Yes. Oh, the poor soul. That's her, all right.
3: You're absolutely certain?
4: Yes, and besides, look at this. I brought it along.
3: Oh, one of those photographs they take on the beach. When was it taken?
4: Not more than 3 days ago.
3: You're certain of that?
4: Of course I'm certain. Didn't the poor soul come to my room and show it to me? Told me she did that she'd had it taken that very day, and that was Friday.
3: And we found the body Sunday morning. Oh, Inspector, Inspector!
5: Yes, what is it?
3: Come here, quick!
5: Found something?
3: Plenty. Look at this.
5: Photograph of the murdered woman.
3: But it was taken only 3 days ago.
4: That's right, it is, although I don't see what there is in that to get all excited about.
5: You don't? Well, look here. In the photograph, this woman is wearing a chain. Looks like a silver chain, with a watch attached.
3: Right, sir. I noticed it. And look at the body. No chain or watch.
4: She was wearing that chain and watch the night she went out, Saturday night.
5: Tell us some more. You're a perfect mine of information.
4: Well, I'm not one, you understand, to be asking questions of my boarders. And Mrs. Hood, she wasn't one to be saying much about herself. But she was

0: going out to meet a man Saturday night because she dressed herself with a lot of extra care. And something else, too.
1: Yes, what's that?
0: The only mail she ever got was a couple of bluish-gray envelopes. From Woolwich, they was. And I remember she got one that morning, and she was excited all day. Maybe it was a letter telling her to meet somebody that night, because she was seen by one of my neighbors waiting outside the station for the evening train from London.
1: Thanks. Come on, officer. This is where we go to work. And go to work the police did. Every laundry in Woolwich was canvassed. Post officers were watched for bluish-gray envelopes. Pawn shops came in for their share of scrutiny, but no signs of the silver chain or the watch could be found. Newspapers were loud and long in their denunciation of the police slowness in finding the murderer. Hints, none too veiled, were thrown out that a husband should be looked for. And all over England, the main topic of conversation was the murder on Yarmouth Sands.
2: Terrible, that's what it is. The police are not doing their duty.
0: If I had anything to do with it, I'd find that woman's husband.
3: They say that the police know who the murderer is, but won't make an arrest.
0: She'd no business going to a place like that at night, married or not.
4: More than likely it was someone too prominent.
5: If the police can't solve the mystery, let them who can solve it take their places.
4: A crying shame.
0: Scandalous.
3: Outrageous.
0: More bungling. We're not safe.
4: Hopeless muddling. Who'll be next?
1: Day after day, scathing letters to the press. Burning hot editorials. Speeches in Parliament, a perfect furor of invective, harassing the police at every turn. Phone calls from cranks, letters from amateur detectives, visits from maniacs who claimed that they could tell who the murderer was. But one morning at the Woolwich police station...
6: Come in. What's this, Sergeant?
7: This, Inspector, is the murderer of the Yarmouth Sands mystery.
6: What?
7: Here's the evidence, sir. Name is Bennett. Murdered woman's name was not Hood, it was Bennett. Bennett here works at Woolwich Arsenal.
2: A lot of nonsense. I'll have you kicked off the force for this.
7: I'm not finished.
6: Go ahead, Sergeant.
7: Bennett has been going around with a woman by the name of Meadows. She thinks he's not married. And he's been posing as a single man for months.
6: Go on.
7: He was at Yarmouth Saturday evening. Landed on the 8 train, went to the hotel, and left for London again on the first morning train.
2: You think this is evidence?
7: And here, Inspector, is the final link. The only thing needed to put the rope around his neck.
2: Yes?
7: The chain and the watch.
1: The sergeant spoke the truth. The chain and the watch placed the hangman's rope around Herbert Bennett's neck, and on a cold gray morning in March the following year, Bennett walked the 13 steps that lead to eternity. But that hanging was not considered by everyone the solution to the Yarmouth Sands mystery. A great many people agreed with Bennett's attorney, the famous Marshall Hall, who stated that while the jury may have accepted the watch and chain in Bennett's possession as one and the same with that in the photograph of the murdered woman, it was not the same. In just a moment, you will hear a solution to the Yarmouth Sands mystery.

0: Ladies and gentlemen, inasmuch as any solution must of necessity be supposition, liberties of time, place, and character exist in the solution for which you have been waiting. The scene is the home of one of New Scotland Yard's most able detective inspectors. The inspector is talking to one of his friends.
1: No, Jim, now that the years have rolled past and I've had more experience with circumstantial evidence, I don't believe that a jury would bring in a guilty verdict on the evidence presented at Bennett's trial.
2: It was rather strong evidence, even if it was circumstantial.
1: I know it was. Now, department fully believes that they had place motive. Now, 40 years ago, any jury would consider that a man with a criminal record and who was posing as a single man, though married, was guilty. I say that a jury would, under these conditions, consider that sufficient motive for murder there. Today, they wouldn't.
2: You think not?
1: I wouldn't press a charge on such a motive. The fact that a man, a married man, is in love with a woman, not his wife, is not, in my opinion, motive for murder.
2: Well, even allowing that, what about the chain?
1: Well, that photograph was one of these things taken on metal. You know, the kind that they take at the beach for tuppence? It was such a poor reproduction that the jury wasn't really satisfied and justified in using it for identification of such a small article as that chain.
2: And Bennett never confessed, did he?
1: No, he maintained his innocence up to the last. And Marshall Hall always believed his client innocent. And Marshall Hall was one of the most brilliant legal minds of the day, besides being a shrewd judge of character. And his reputation is most certainly beyond reproach.
2: You certainly have sown the seeds of doubt in my mind.
1: You know, I've often wondered...
2: Yes?
1: What would have been the results if the inspector and the officer who discovered the body had started their investigations along different lines that morning as they stood looking at that woman's body?
3: Not a sign of a struggle here at all. And her clothing isn't disarranged.
4: No, but it's obvious that she was murdered someplace else and carried here.
3: And look here, this bootlace around her neck and tied with a reef knot. See the way it was slipped over her head, tightened and knotted.
4: All right, done by a sailor.
3: That's what you'd expect out here anyway. After dark, this place is dotted for miles with sailors and their sweethearts.
4: You never saw her before, did you?
1: No, not me. It's a stranger to Yarmouth. I'd say women here don't wear clothes like that.
4: Oh, she's from London, all right.
3: No identification at all. Nothing but this laundry tag.
4: Well, let's get back to the police station. We've got to find out who she is, but more important than that, we've got to start searching for a sailor. A big, husky fellow. Big enough to have carried this woman here after he killed her.
0: And we, too, wonder what the results would have been had the investigation not been influenced by public clamor. Perhaps the mystery of the murder on Yarmouth Sands might not have quite so much the air of an unsolved mystery.

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1: Ladies and gentlemen, the secret word tonight is sign. S-I-G-N.
2: What is it?
1: Sign.
2: That's sing, isn't it? S-I-G-N?
1: S-I-S-I... No, S-I-G-N is sign. Oh. That much I'm sure of so far.
2: Okay, I was just checking to see if you were alive, huh?
1: You bet you're alive!
3: It's Groucho Marx in You Bet Your Life, the comedy quiz series produced and transcribed from Hollywood and brought to you by the DeSoto Plymouth Dealers of America, who invite you to see and drive the delightful, the lovely DeSoto for 1956.
4: The time has come, it's very clear. The

0: Now, here he is, the one, the only...
1: One of nature's noblemen. Oh, that's me. Well, here I am again with $1,000 for one of our couples. And if any of them say the secret word, the duck will fly down and pay him $100, $101. Now, what were you saying?
2: Well, Groucho...
1: You haven't been saying anything.
2: No, I was waiting.
1: Even when you're talking.
2: Groucho, how'd
1: you... You're a fine-looking fellow.
2: Groucho, Mrs...
1: I get a lot of fan mail about you.
2: Oh, you do?
1: Yeah. They want me to get Don Wilson.
2: Groucho, I think we better go on. Mrs. Martha Box and Mr. Thurman Wade are waiting to talk to you.
1: Oh.
2: So, folks, you come in, please, and meet Groucho Marx.
1: Well, welcome, welcome for the DeSoto Plymouth Dealers. You say the secret word, you'll divide $101. It's a common word, something you see every day. Now, leave us see here. Mrs. Martha Box and Mr. Thurman Wade. Mr. Wade, we ought to get along swimmingly, huh?
3: Up to our ears.
1: Yes. Oh, I see. Where are you from, Wade, Thurman?
3: I'm from a small town in Virginia,
1: oh,
3: Martinsville. Oh. It's in the foothills of the Blue Ridge. It's a small manufacturing town.
1: Can you sing that song about the Blue Ridge Mountains of Virginia?
3: I could.
1: Well, could you sing a few bars of it? In the Blue Ridge Mountains of Virginia.
3: No.
1: Well, why did you leave Virginia? On account of this song I just sang?
3: No, I joined the Navy, and I haven't been back to live except for a short period since.
1: Well, is there a Navy in Virginia?
3: No, we're, being on the Atlantic coast, we're part of the United States Navy there.
1: Oh, I didn't know that. Are you married?
3: Yes, I have a wife.
1: Mm-hmm. Getting some very careful answers from Thurman there. And you're Martha Box?
4: Yes, that's right.
1: Do you have any little packing cases at home?
4: No, unfortunately, I don't.
1: You don't, huh? Where are you from, Marta?
4: I'm from Reykjavik, Iceland.
1: You're from Iceland?
4: Yes.
1: Well, shiver my timbers. I'm freezing already.
4: Oh, it isn't so cold.
1: Do the people live in igloos in Iceland?
4: No, actually, it's a very modern town. It's,
1: You're not an Eskimo, huh?
4: No, I don't think I'm any relation, actually, to them.
1: No.
4: We're of Nordic descent.
1: And you're single?
4: No, I'm married.
1: Oh, you're married.
4: Mm-hmm.
1: Well, how'd you meet your husband, Marta? Is
4: he
1: an Icelander, too, or is he just a polar bear?
4: No, he was an officer in the Air Force during the war.
1: Oh. Now, what did your husband say to you when he proposed? Do you remember?
4: I don't recall that he said anything. I remember he gave me a ring, and I just said yes.
1: He gave you a... What do you mean? Did he call you on the telephone?
4: No. We were coming home from a dance.
1: You're coming home from a dance?
4: Mm-hmm.
1: And that's all there was to it? He gave you the
4: that's
1: ring?
4: That's all there was to
1: it. He didn't say, will you marry me or do you
4: no,
1: love me?
4: No, I don't remember it, and I cannot pin him down either. He
1: well,
4: can't
1: has
4: remember
1: he ever
4: it
1: said
4: either.
1: That he loves you?
4: Oh, yes.
1: I was just curious.
4: Oh, yeah. All the time.
1: You know, all the time? Doesn't he ever say when is dinner ready or anything?
4: No, usually I'm the one who says.
1: Why don't you clean my room or something? Huh? Who's been using my toothbrush? You just keep saying all day long, I love you?
4: No.
1: That can get pretty dreary after a while, you know?
4: We talk about books, and we talk about a little bit about science, and we read poetry. We do a lot of things.
1: Oh, that's nice. You have a very idyllic existence. Mr. Wade, what kind of work do you do now that you've left the Virginia Navy?
3: Well, I'm still with the Navy, however, in a civilian capacity.
1: Oh, and what is your capacity? About 2 quarts?
3: A couple of jiggers.
1: Oh.
3: I'm a training supervisor of civilian employees at the Long Beach, California Naval Shipyard. Evenings, I teach speed reading at Long Beach City College.
1: Speed reading?
3: Yes.
1: Well, you mean you teach people to read faster?
3: That's just about the sum of it.
1: Oh, I should think just getting people to read at all would be an achievement.
3: That often is.
1: Well, what is the normal speed for reading? I can read a billboard going 60. Is that about par? I mean, if it's just one word on it, I mean.
3: The adults with whom I work, starting reading speed is about 235 words a minute.
1: 235? Well, that sounds like a lot of words to me. How fast do you read?
3: Well, it depends on the material, Groucho. You shift gears.
1: Well, let's say it was the Kinsey Report.
3: Slowly.
1: Slowly, yeah.
3: I have been tested at about 6,120 words a minute.
5: Is that RPM, revolutions?
3: Words per minute. WPM.
5: Oh. I didn't know there were 6,000 words. How do you explain the fact you can read so much faster than the average dolt?
3: I probably haven't met the average dolt.
5: However, you have. You may not be aware of it, but you have.
3: Well, he didn't identify himself as such.
5: Well, I thought you would gather it by this time.
3: But this reading thing is a matter of training.
5: It is, huh?
3: Even you could learn to read faster.
5: You mean I could read 1,000 words a minute?
3: Easily.
5: That's impossible. I can't read at all now. Well, how do you teach people to read faster? Do you touch a match to the top of the page?
3: No. I haven't tried that. I might. You teach them to see more.
5: That's known as a literary hot foot.
3: Teach them to see more in a shorter period of time. To
5: you keep mentioning Seymour. Is that a friend of yours?
3: As in S-double-E.
5: Oh. Well, go on with this. I didn't mean to interrupt you.
3: You teach them to see more in a shorter period of time and teach them to understand what they see, not to stumble over these unfamiliar words.
5: I see. How long would it take you to read, let's say, Tolstoy's War and Peace? That's over 1,000 pages.
3: Oh, that'd probably take an hour and a half.
5: How do you know you could read it that fast?
3: Well, I've read similar books. I read, I think, From Here to Eternity in about 54 minutes.
5: Uh-huh. I read Photoplay magazine the other night, and it took me 3 hours and 10 minutes. Simon, you ought to be a whiz at our quiz game, and here's a good chance to find out. 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
3: X-rays.
5: That is right. That's right. X-rays.
2: And you now have $200.
5: Now you have $200. What are you going to go for?
3: $90.
5: $90? What is the most malleable of all metals?
3: Lead.
5: No. It says gold here.
2: Well, you lost half the $200. You still have $100.
5: All right. Now, don't get discouraged. You've got two more questions. You want to go for 80 now?
4: Yes. We're
5: what do you call the large veins on either side of the neck?
3: Jugular veins.
5: That's right. That's jugular veins is right. Huh?
2: You now have $180.
5: Now, what are you going to go for? 70?
3: The latest says 70.
5: Okay. What do you call the force that impels matter outward from the center of rotation?
3: Centrifugal.
4: Yes.
3: Centrifugal force.
5: Centrifugal force is right. You're a real smart guy.
2: And you wind up with $250.
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3: Thank you, Groucho.
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1: 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It's a common word. It's a common word, something you see every day. 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
7: yes,
1: you.
7: Sir.
1: Well, you're a fine-looking woman, Carmen.
7: Thank you.
1: Do you mind if I call you Carmen?
7: Not a bit.
1: You can call me Preferred. That's a stock market, Carmen and Preferred. How old are you, Carmen? And if you don't care to divulge this information, it's all right with me.
7: 68, Groucho.
1: 68?
7: Yes, sir.
1: Well, you're a very young-looking 68.
7: Thank you for the compliment.
1: Where are you from, Carm?
7: I'm from Italy.
1: You're from where?
7: From Italy.
1: You're from Italy?
7: Yes.
1: How long have you been married, Carmen?
7: In a few days, I'm going to be at the Golden Wedding anniversary.
1: Golden Wedding?
7: Yes, sir.
1: That's wonderful. Do you have anything to show for the last 50 years?
7: I've got five children.
1: Five children, huh?
7: Yes, sir.
1: Well, stick around, Carmen. I'll be back. Right now, I'd like to talk to this gentleman here. I hope you don't think I accidentally ignored you. I really did it deliberately.
8: Just relax.
1: Yes. You're a Philip Schutz?
8: That's right, Groucho.
1: You don't mind my snide remarks?
8: No, Groucho, no.
1: I know you wouldn't. What kind of work do you do?
8: Well, I'm a lawyer, Groucho.
1: A lawyer?
8: Yes, sir.
1: No wonder you don't care what I say. Right now, you've got enough witnesses for a $50,000 slander suit. With two pair of pants. What kind of a lawyer are you?
8: Well, I have a general practice in the two major fields of law, Groucho.
1: Two major fields? Well, what are the two major fields of law? Honest and crooked?
8: Groucho, criminal and civil law.
1: That's what I said, honest and crooked. Well, when you practice criminal law, do you keep a civil tongue in your head?
8: Sometimes it's expedient, Groucho. No.
1: Well, what makes a successful lawyer, in your opinion, Philip?
8: Well, I think it's a combination of preparation, patience, perseverance, and wealthy clients.
1: You're a very practical man, Philip.
8: We try to.
1: Are they still wealthy after you get through representing them?
8: Well, that is a matter of opinion, Groucho.
1: I mean, there's a difference of opinion between you and the client.
8: Frequently.
1: Well, you both know how to play this crooked game that we're going to foister on you, huh?
8: I've heard something about it.
1: Yes, now you're partners, and remember, we want one answer between you.
2: In the race for the $1,000, the first couple won $250, and the secret word is sign.
1: Now, you selected a dictionary quiz, and you ought to be pretty good at this.
8: May I consult with my partner?
1: Yes, you certainly can.
8: Partner, how about a...
7: You the boss, Philippa.
8: I'm going to go $100.
7: Yes, you go $100. For $100? You're the boss.
8: That's what I said.
1: Okay, what is the word meaning a hater of mankind?
8: It's a hedonist.
1: Huh? Oh, I'm sorry. It's misanthrope.
8: You're correct.
1: Cynic, misanthrope.
2: You now have $50.
1: All right, so don't get discouraged. You got three more chances. You want to go for 90, 50, 60? What is it?
8: $90, Groucho.
1: What does the word obese mean?
8: Obese means...
1: O-B-E-S-E.
8: Means very fat.
1: That's right. Fat, stout. That's correct. That's right. I like it.
2: You now have $140.
1: Now, what do you want to go for?
8: $80, Groucho.
1: $80.
8: Yes.
1: What is a talisman? And I don't mean the rose by that name.
8: A talisman is a medallion or a medal of some significance.
1: Well, all right, it's a good luck charm. I would say that's close enough.
2: You now have $220.
1: Yeah, now what are you going to go for, $70?
8: $70 is satisfied.
1: If maternal means pertaining to a mother, what is the word that means pertaining to a brother?
8: Fraternal.
1: Fraternal is right.
2: And you wind up with $290.
1: Thanks and good luck from the DeSoto Plymouth Dealers.
2: Groucho, just before we went on the air, our studio audience selected Mrs. Sylvia Feldman to be on the show, and her partner is Mr. A. Purvis Pullen. So, folks, you come in, please, and meet Groucho Marx.
1: Welcome to You Bet Your Life. Say the secret word and divide $101. It's a common word, something you see every day.
5: Sylvia Feldman, since we have to start someplace, I'll start with you. Where are you from, Sylvia?
9: New York City, but I've been here since 1940.
5: Oh. No, you're from New York, eh? Whereabouts in New York?
9: A little bit of every place in New York.
5: Oh, well, that's a nice part of New York, I think. This here, what, I don't believe this, but it says here that your name is Purvis Pullen?
10: Yeah, A. Purvis Pullen.
5: A. Oh, A. Purvis. Well, that's an error, isn't it?
10: No, that's my real name.
5: Actually, that's your name?
10: Yeah, A. Purvis Pullen.
5: Oh. Mm-hmm. Well, that's ridiculous. There's nobody named A. Purvis Pullen. Let's take your name one hunk at a time. Now, what does the A stand for?
10: Well, the A stands for A.
5: You're just A. You have no name at all. You're just an initial, is that it?
10: Uh-huh. A. Purvis. They call me Perv for short.
5: Perv?
10: Perv. Uh-huh.
5: How about Pullen? Does that stand for anything?
10: Well, Pullen is...
5: It's taffy, isn't it?
10: No, Pullen is an English name. It dates back to 1150.
5: That's toffee AD. In English, isn't it?
10: No, Pullen, is in English, it means chicken. It's like the pullet. It means chicken, Pullen.
5: You're too tall for a chicken. You could be an ostrich. I don't see how you could... Can you cackle?
10: You mean make a noise like a chicken?
5: Cackle. Isn't that what cackle is?
10: Huh? Yeah. Want to try it?
5: Yeah, let's see you cackle, huh?

0: A pibus, that's magnificent. You could pass for a rooster without any trouble at all. Keep a sharp eye out, Pibus. You may wind up in a fricassee. It's a pretty hungry-looking crowd out there. What sort of work do you do, Pibus?
1: Well, I'm a toy salesman. That is, I'm the sales manager for the Schuco toys. They're little imports from Nuremberg, U.S.-owned Germany. And the company that I work for is the Sacca-Dietrich Company in San Clemente, California.
0: Oh. Well, when you open the door, what do you do? Do you cackle and say, here comes pulling?
1: Well, sometimes I do, but right. I just show my wares. I have little toys, and there's different kinds of toys, like, for instance...
0: Is that any good?
1: Yeah, that's good. It's a rooster.
0: Yours wasn't a rooster, huh?
1: Mine was a hen.
0: It was a hen,
1: yeah.
0: Huh? Well, how does it...
1: A rooster?
0: That's not much better than mine, huh?
1: No.
0: Well, Sylvia, let's find out some more things about you. Do you have a job, or are you busy keeping house?
2: I'm a party consultant, Groucho.
0: You're a party consultant?
2: That's right.
0: Which party do you consult, the Republicans or the Democrats? Huh?
2: I plan parties where people have fun.
0: Well, can't they do that without your help?
2: They can have the party, but they might not do it as correctly, and they'd have a great deal more anxiety if they did it themselves.
0: I see. Well, say I wanted to throw a real big party, someone around 310 pounds. No, big party with about 100 kids, circus clowns, elephants, you know, the works.
2: Yes, well, once we
0: I might even go as high as $20. Now, what would I get for my money?
2: For $20, you'd get a lot of conversation, but if you wanted to do it right, you'd have to spend about from $300 to $500.
0: You're kidding, aren't you?
2: No.
0: $500?
2: For 100 children.
0: I can get... Did I say 100 children?
2: That's what I thought you said.
0: That's $5 a head, huh? Well, Sylvie, you may not realize it, but will you cackle again for me? That's what your party is. It just laid an egg. No? But is that all you do, cackle like a chicken? I'm not underemphasizing the importance of that. I think it's a magnificent talent. But
1: As a child, I started imitating. I do about 375 birds, 75 animals, 14 snakes, and 5 insects.
0: Oh. Can you imitate a bee?
1: A bee? Yes, I can do a bumblebee.
0: It was a bee. He even killed it for you, huh? Well, you certainly know a lot about the birds and the bees, Pibus. And what you've learned in the woods should come in pretty handy in the city. Can you trumpet like an elephant?
1: I can cackle like a gobble, like a gobble, turkey gobbler.
0: Well, that's hardly an elephant, but give us that. Can you imitate any animals besides your husband, Sylvia?
2: No, I can plan any parties that you'd want to have.
0: Well, you have a one-party mind, I can see that. Huh? Now, you both know how to play You Bet Your Life, huh?
1: Yes.
0: I presume you do.
3: In the race for the $1,000, the second couple leads with $290.
0: Now, you select the small towns and cities of the United States. I'm going to list 6 cities and towns all in the same state, and you can tell me in what state they're located. Remember, the more the questions, the harder it is. Can you imitate any animals, George?
4: No, I wish I could.
0: Let's see you do a chicken.
4: I can't
0: well,
4: do
0: try,
4: it.
0: Well, try it. I did a rooster before.
4: I'm no good at these things.
0: Go on, tear loose.
4: It was sound about like that, I think.
0: Well, try it, huh?
4: Well, which one do you want?
0: The rooster, the one I just did. Come on.
4: Oh, that's ridiculous.
0: Of course it's ridiculous, and I'm not an imitator either, but the audience is hungry to hear you do a rooster. Now, come on. Tail loose with a rooster. You did fine. Many a rooster changes sex in the middle of the road. All right, now what do you want to start with, Ten? I don't want you to think that I'm the only one up here with talent. He's loaded with talent, but he rarely gets an opportunity to display it, that's all. What are you going to start with, 10, 50, or 100, anything?
1: 90.
0: $90. Here are the towns and cities. Now you tell me what state they're in. North Hero, Montpelier, Newfane, Rutland, Bennington, and Brattleboro. What state are they in? You want the cities again?
1: Yeah, name them again.
0: North Hero, Montpelier, Newfane, Rutland, Bennington, and Brattleboro. We don't know Geth. Well, yeah, there are three very well-known cities. There's Bennington, Brattleboro, and Rutland. It's Vermont. I'm surprised at you.
1: I think of the New England states.
0: You see, if it had been Rhode Island, you'd have been able to do it because you imitate a chicken, and that's where the Rhode Island Red comes from, huh?
4: Yeah. Well, you still have $50.
0: Okay. I used to know a communist in Providence up there. He was called a Rhode Island Red. That isn't true at all. I don't know any communist.
1: Okay.
0: What are you going to go for?
1: 100.
0: 100. Here are the towns and cities: West Kingston, East Greenwich, Manville, Port Tucket, Valley Falls, and Cranston. What is the state? Manville, East Greenwich, Greenwich, I guess it's pronounced. West Kingston, Port Tucket, Valley Falls, and Cranston.
1: New York?
0: Connecticut? No, it's Rhode Island. You should have known that.
4: Well, you now have $25.
2: We're not doing too good.
1: No.
0: $80 you're going to go for?
1: Okay, 80.
0: Here are the towns and cities: Oskaloosa, Grinnell, Winterset, Mason City, and Waverly. What is the state?
1: Iowa.
0: That's right, that's right.
4: Iowa. You now have $105.
0: 70? $70. In what state are these towns and cities? Tallulah, St. Bernard, New Iberia, Shreveport, Farmerville, and New Rhodes.
1: Oh, that's in Louisiana.
0: That's right. Louisiana is right.
4: And you wind up with $175.
0: Thanks, and good luck from the DeSoto Plymouth dealers. Did a fine job.
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1: I'll give you 15 seconds to decide on a single answer between you. 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
2: I don't know. I'd have to take a guess. I don't know.
3: Well, you're allowed to do that.
2: When do I make it?
3: As soon as the music starts.
1: Okay, what is the answer you two have decided upon?
2: It's a considered guess. It's called Boulder.
1: No, I'm sure sorry. It's a very famous name, and you'll know it. It's Homestake.
2: Well, never up, never in. Right?
1: No, that's right. So that means the big question next week will be worth $1,500. Well, you lost the big money, but they won how much in the quiz, George?
0: $290.
1: Congratulations, and thanks to both of you and to all of our contestants on the show tonight. Out of it, Edgy.

0: 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Don't miss the Chrysler Corporation's big TV show on another network. And don't forget Groucho's television show, brought to you by the DeSoto Plymouth Dealers of America, who invite you to visit your neighborhood showroom tomorrow to see and drive the delightful, the lovely DeSoto for 1956.
1: And when you drive in, tell them Groucho sent you. 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
2: 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Tension.
1: We all like to know what the future holds in store for us. 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The United States Army today is one of the world's greatest technical training schools. Every man is a specialist, a master at his job. And the Army sees to it that every man is trained to do his job right. In such a fast-growing Army, there's plenty of room for advancement. Learn your job well and you advance to a better job. Get all the facts about today's Army. Men and women volunteers are now being accepted. If you're between the ages of 18 and 34, stop in at your nearest United States Army and United States Air Force recruiting station and ask about your place in the United States Army. And now, Harold Perry, as Honest Harold, the homemaker.

0: Well, let's see what's going on in the little town of Melrose Springs. There's been a big change in the life of Honest Harold, the town's popular radio crooner. His romantic interest, Theodora, has left town for an indefinite visit to New York. This is Harold's first evening as an unattached young man about town. We find him home in the living room, sitting in his leatherette easy chair, thinking about life.
1: So my little dancing teacher's gone away. We had fun together. Nothing serious, but we did have a lot of laughs. I'll kind of miss her, though. Well, better get back to my reading. Haven't looked through this little old date book for quite a while. Let's see here. Maisie Parchman. No, she's out. She got married and settled down on a mink farm. looky here. Flora Bell Breckenridge. My old high school sweetheart. She was wonderful. Wonder if she's still engaged to that big grain merchant over in Charleville. Probably not. She's pretty flighty. Sure would be nice to see her again, though. We could go to a movie like we used to, then take a ride, park up at... Say, maybe I ought to call her.
2: Oh, Harold.
1: Yes, Mother?
2: Look at this article in the evening paper.
1: Hmm?
2: It's about your old sweetheart, Flora Bell Breckenridge.
1: Flora Bell? Just thinking about her.
2: Yes. She's going to get married.
1: Oh.
2: Here's the article right here.
1: Let's see, Mother. Your society editor's spy in Charleville tells him that the lovely Flora Bell Breckenridge will soon be middle-aisling it with Willis Sider, prominent feed and grain man. Hey, hey.
2: Well, so little Flora Bell is finally getting married.
1: Yeah.
2: I remember when you two were pretty sweet on each other in high school.
1: Oh, we conjugated a few verbs together, that's all.
2: Well, I suppose her wedding makes you feel a little sad.
1: Sad? Not at all, Mother. Doesn't mean a thing to me. I'm just a happy bachelor.
2: That's good. I thought maybe with Theodora gone and Flora Bell going...
1: Don't worry about me, Mother. I'll have a wonderful time. I can relax at home nights or go out with the boys. There's old Doc Yak Yak, Pete the Marshal.
2: I'm glad you feel that way, Harold. I was afraid it might bother you. Your girls leaving you one by one.
1: No, what the heck? Who needs women? Let them go, Mother.
2: It's just like that old song, Harold.
1: Hmm?
2: Two by two, they go marching through.
1: What?
2: Sweethearts on parade.
1: Mother.
2: You can say farewell to your Flora Bell.
1: Zeke.
2: Sweethearts on parade.
1: I feel blue, Mother. Toodaloo. I think I'll take a walk. Hello, you old horse doctor. Just thought I'd come over and spend an evening with my old friend.
3: Oh, I guess you're kind of on the loose now. Theodora's gone and your old sweetheart Flora Bell's getting married, I see.
1: Yeah, but who cares? It's more fun being a bachelor anyway. Well, what'll we do tonight, Doc?
3: Oh, we'll have a real exciting evening. We'll play checkers.
1: Checkers? Good.
3: I got the board right here. Here we are, Harold. You take the red, I'll take the black.
1: Yeah, all right.
3: Yes, sir, we'll have more fun than a barrel.
1: Oh, my goodness, what's that goat doing in here, Doc?
3: Oh, Arthur loves to watch checker games. Don't you, Arthur? Oh, you have to watch him, though. He likes to eat your kings.
1: All right, Doc, let's get started.
3: You move first, Harry.
1: Okay, well, let's see. Think I'll move this one over here.
4: No.
1: Doc, does that goat have to breathe down my neck while I play? Stop kibitzing, Arthur.
3: Oh, come on, Harold. I've moved.
1: All right. Let's see. I think I'll move this one right here. Heaven's sake, will you please mind your own business, Arthur?
3: You better listen to him, Harold. He knows the right moves. He just seems to smell them.
1: He certainly does. Not so close, Arthur.
3: Your move again, Harry.
1: Well, this time I'm going to move this man over. I don't care what you say, Arthur. There.
3: You asked for it, Harry. Now watch this.
1: Oop, oop, oop. A triple jump.
3: I warned you, Harry. You should have listened to Arthur.
4: Doc, if Arthur's so smart, why don't you play checkers with him?
3: Oh, that's no fun, Harold. He always beats me.
4: Oh, goodbye. Yourself.

0: Doc and that goat playing checkers. I'm glad I didn't stay there. Might have had to play the winner. Well, I think I'll see what Pete the Marshal's doing tonight. Hello, Pete, old pal.
1: Howdy, Harold.
0: Pete, how about us two happy bachelors spending the evening together?
1: Oh, I'm sorry, but I just can't tonight, Harold.
0: Oh, why not?
1: Well, I'm in love, boy.
0: Pete, when did this happen?
1: 2 p.m. yesterday afternoon. That's when I met Eloise Ziegenfuss.
0: Oh, my goodness.
1: It all began when I gave her a traffic ticket.
0: Ticket? Oh, for heaven's sake.
1: I declare love's doing funny things to me, Harold. Mm-hmm. This afternoon, I could hear bells ringing.
0: Well, so could I. There was a fire at the lumberyard.
1: See? There they go again.
0: That's the telephone.
1: Oh, excuse me, boy. Melrose Springs Police Station. Pete the Marshal speaking. Oh, hello, Eloise.
0: Oh, right.
1: It's Miss Ziegenfuss, Harold.
0: You certainly could have fooled me.
1: What's that, Eloise? Oh, sorry you didn't. Harold, Eloise put that traffic ticket I gave her under her pillow last night. Ain't that sweet?
0: Very sweet.
1: What should we do tonight, Eloise? What's that? Go to a movie. And then have a soda. Then what? Oh, Eloise. Harold, you know what she wants to do after the movie?
0: No, what?
1: Go to her house and make raspberry jello.
0: Ain't that a doozy? It certainly is. Good night.

0: Good morning, Station KHJP. I'll connect you.
1: Good morning, Glory.
0: Oh, good morning, Harold. How are you?
1: What?
0: You must feel kind of sad with your old sweetheart, Floribel, getting married.
1: Sad? I do not. Why, it doesn't mean a thing to me.
0: Oh, I thought you two used to be real sweet on each other.
1: Well, we were in a way, Gloria. We were ready to make a down payment on a ring once. Floribel changed her mind, decided she'd rather have a mahjong set. Yeah, but that's all over, Gloria. Floribel is just a memory to me. Something in the past that'll never come back. Like ground round steak at 39 cents a pound.
0: Oh, well, I'm glad that you're not unhappy about her wedding, Harold.
1: Unhappy? Pooh. Doesn't bother me a bit.
0: Oh, I forgot. There's a letter here for you.
1: A letter? Let me see it, Gloria. Probably from one of my fans. Wants me to... Zoof. It's from Floribel.
0: What?
1: She's coming in on the bus from Charleville. She wants me to meet her.
0: She does?
1: Yes. She must have broken her engagement. See you later, Gloria. I'm going down to the bus station to meet Charleville. I mean, Floribel. Charleville. Oh, goodbye. Floribel's bus will be in any minute. Guess she's got to thinking about me again. Just couldn't go through with her engagement. Old irresistible Harold, that's me. Well, I'll just play a little hard to get. Kind of keep her guessing. Oh, there's the bus. A lot of people getting off. I wonder what...
0: Tootsie Roll!
1: There she is. Don't forget, Harold, be nonchalant. Wish I had a Murad.
2: Hello, you sweet little buttercup.
1: Ah. Hello, Floribel. Fancy meeting you here.
2: Well, Harold, didn't you get my letter?
1: Letter? Oh, yes, yes, I believe I did. Did you have a pleasant trip?
2: Oh, aren't you just a teensy-weensy bit glad to see your Floribel?
1: Keep firm, Harold. Well, Floribel, it's always nice to see an old friend.
2: Old friend? Silly boy. Harold?
1: Yeah?
2: I'm so glad to see
1: you. Ooh,
2: are you glad to see me?
1: Eve, what the heck? Guess I've held out long enough. I give in. Kiss me, Floribel.
2: Harold, aren't you ashamed trying to kiss a woman who's about to be married?
1: Huh? You're still going to get married?
2: Why, of course. I just came here to shop for my trousseau.
1: Your whoosel?
2: But just because we're not sweethearts anymore, that doesn't mean we can't see each other.
1: Oh?
2: After all, we are adults.
1: We are? Oh, sure.
2: I know. We can be brother and sister. Won't that be nice?
1: Oh, swell.
2: And Harold, what do a brother and sister do when they meet after a long time?
1: Shake hands.
2: No, they kiss.
1: They do?
2: Why, of course, silly. It's all in the family.
1: But...
2: Here's a little old kiss from your little old sister for her little old brother.
1: He, old brother.

0: 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Your United States Army needs men. 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The knowledge that you're one of the best. 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And now back to Harold Perry as Honest Harold, the homemaker. Well, Honest Harold's old sweetheart, Floribel Breckenridge, has come back into his life, but only temporarily, for she's still engaged to her grain merchant in Charleville. Floribel and Harold have decided that they'll maintain a brother and sister relationship while she's in Melrose Springs.
1: Yeah.
0: It's afternoon now, and we find Brother Harold walking home from the radio station.
1: Didn't get much work done this afternoon. Kept thinking about Sister Floribel. This is ridiculous. I'll just put her out of my mind, that's all. I'll think of something horrible. My paycheck.
2: Oh, hello, Harold.
1: Oh, hello, Doc.
3: Howdy, boy.
1: Pete.
3: How are you today, brother?
2: Yeah, you sure got a cute sister, Harold.
1: Things certainly get around in this town. Look here, fellas. Floribel just came over here to find her trousseau.
2: Where'd she lose it?

0: rekindle an old flame is a little sparking.
1: Say, Doc, that was a doozy.
0: Why, thank you, Pete.
2: He gods Abbott and Costello.
1: Well, all I can say is, Harold, when you see Floribel, beware.
2: Yes, sir.
0: Well, Pete's right, Harold.
1: Yes, sir, just beware.
2: Okay, Pete.
1: Beware, boy. Hey, where are you off to?
2: I'm going to beware. You'll never find me. Hope Mother's got dinner ready. That Pete and his beware. Nothing to worry about. Maybe I hadn't better see Floribel too much, though. Maybe I won't call her tonight. I'll just stay home.
3: Hello, Tootsie Roll.
2: Oop, Floribel. What are you doing here?
3: Well, I dropped over to talk about my trousseau with your mother. Just thought I'd wait until you got home to say hello.
2: Oh, hello. Glad Mother's home.
3: And how's my big brother,
2: Fine.
3: Glad to see your little sister,
2: Yeah. Mother.
4: Floribel and I had such a nice visit this afternoon.
2: That's good, Mother. Well, Floribel, it's been nice seeing you. Here's your purse. Drop in again sometime.
4: Well, Harold, Floribel is staying for dinner.
2: Oh? Well, we'll just have a jolly little dinner then, the three of us.
3: The two of us, Harold.
2: The two of us?
4: Yes, son. I'm going to the ladies' aid supper. What? And Floribel offered to stay so you wouldn't be lonesome. Now, wasn't that sweet of her?
2: But, Mother, why don't you stay too?
4: Oh, I have to go to the ladies' aid supper, Harold. I'm chairman of the potato salad committee.
3: Here we are, Harold.
2: Yeah.
3: Isn't this nice, you and I being here all alone?
2: Uh-huh. Well, shall we have dinner?
3: Well, it isn't quite ready.
2: Oh. I think I'll go upstairs and clean my BB gun.
3: Oh. Harold, can't we have a little talk?
2: Talk?
3: Well, you're my big brother, and I'd like to discuss my fiancé, Willis, with you.
2: Willis? Oh, all right.
3: Just think, before long, Willis and I will be married.
2: Yeah, keep that in mind, sister.
3: Oh, Harold, when I cook that first dinner for my hubby, I just know I'm going to be so nervous. I'll probably do everything all wrong.
2: Well, he'll probably have a good
3: Not
2: stomach.
3: If I just had a little practice.
2: Huh?
3: Harold, I just got an idea.
2: Oh? What's that?
3: Why don't you be Willis?
2: Huh?
3: We'll play like we're married, and I'm cooking our first dinner at home.
2: Oh, beware.
3: We'll act the whole thing out. Now, you've just come home from work. You come in the door.
2: But...
3: Willis, darling, you come home to your little wife.
2: I have.
3: I'm going to give you a great big hug.
2: Hold it. Willis is coming in again.
3: Now, supper's almost ready. You just sit down in your easy chair, Willis.
2: All right.
3: Now, you just lean back and I'll sit on the arm of your chair here. Now, let me run my cool hand across your tired brow.
2: Zonk. I could grow into this part. Do that again, Floribel.
3: All right.
0: Hello, Hank.
2: Oop.
1: Howdy, boy.
2: Hello, fellas.
1: Yeah. You sure look cozy.
0: You sure do, brother.
3: Oh, he's not my brother anymore. He's my husband.
0: What?
5: You sure work fast, boy.
3: Don't you think we make cute newlyweds?
1: Harold, I told you to beware.
2: Yeah, but I didn't expect you to be here. Now, look, fellas, Floribel and I were just pretending we were married.
3: Yes, yes. And I was just going to serve hubby his dinner.
0: Yeah, well, in that case, we'll be running along.
2: Good.
3: Oh, now, just a minute, gentlemen. Won't you stay for dinner, too?
2: Zoop.
0: Why, thank you. We'd be glad to.
2: But, Floribel, we've only got three chops.
3: Oh, now, let me pause.
0: Three chops, that's enough.

0: I'm home.
1: Oh, hello, Mother.
2: Oh, I had a wonderful time at the Ladies' Aid. How was your dinner with Floribel? Must have been a pleasant little twosome.
1: Well, it was a twosome till Doc and Pete came. Then it was gruesome.
2: Oh, were they here, too?
1: They sure were. They played Parcheesi with Floribel while I did the dishes.
2: Well, it was awfully sweet of Floribel to visit us before she got married.
1: Yes. Mother, I've been thinking it over, and I don't think I should see Floribel again.
2: You don't?
1: No. I was pretty sweet on her once, and since she's engaged now, I don't want to start thinking about her that way again.
2: Oh, well, I understand, son, and maybe you're right. Good night, Harold.
1: Good night, Mother.
2: Now, don't stay up too late.
1: Okay. This is the best way, all right. Sure. Out of sight, out of mind. Oop. There's the phone. Floribel. Well, I'll just say I can't see her. I'll be polite but firm. Hey, George, I've made up my mind, and nothing is going to change it. Hello?
3: Hello, Harold.
1: Floribel, I've decided that we
3: should... Harold, I'm calling to say goodbye.
1: Goodbye?
3: I've decided to go home on the 11 o'clock bus tonight, so I guess we won't see each other again.
1: No, I guess not.
3: That is, unless you want to drive me to the bus station and tell me goodbye.
1: Floribel, I don't think... I made my mind up. When I say no, it means... Yes, I'll pick you up in 5 minutes.

0: Well, here we are, Floribel.
1: Yes. I hope you didn't mind coming up here to Lover's Point just once more before I leave.
0: No, of course not.
1: Oh, Harold, remember when we used to come up here after the high school dances?
0: Yeah.
1: We'd sit here close together and watch the twinkling lights down below.
0: Mm-hmm. That light on the left is the bus station. Don't you think we better get down there?
1: Oh, we've got lots of time.
0: Uh-huh.
1: Let's turn on the radio like we used to.
0: All right.

0: Yeah?
1: How about singing for me just once more so I can carry the memory home on the bus?
0: On the bus? Well, all right.

0: That was thrilling.
1: Thanks. Well, shall we be going?
0: Harold, aren't you going to kiss me goodbye?
1: Well, I don't think I should, Floribel. After all, you're engaged. Wouldn't be fair to Willis.
0: But I'm not engaged.
1: Huh?
0: Willis called me this evening. He'd heard about me seeing you, and he started laying down the law. What? So I told him if he was going to be unreasonably jealous, our engagement was off.
1: You did?
0: Mm-hmm.
1: Well, but I thought you were taking the bus back to Charleville.
0: Well, I was, but I won't if you want me to stay, Tootsie Roll.
1: Do I? Pucker up, Floribel. Yeah.
0: All right. Oh, by the way, Harold, don't you worry about Willis.
1: Why?
0: Why, that big old meanie said he was coming right over here and break you in two.
1: Zoink.
0: Harold.
1: Huh?
0: I'm puckered.
1: I'm tuckered. Let's go home.

0: Here's some news for high school graduates, especially the young men and women who are graduating this year. Let's talk about the United States Army's fine technical schools available to recruits in these times. Your United States Army today is a highly specialized team dependent on many technical skills. The opportunities are unlimited for young men and women who can think and act, men and women who can be trained to support, maintain, and supply. 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Be sure to listen next week to the Harold Perry Show, Honest Harold, when Harold meets his jealous rival, Willis. The supporting players tonight included Jane Morgan, Parley Bear, Shirley Mitchell, and David Light.
1: Who did the goat?
0: And featured Gloria Holliday as Gloria and Joseph Kearns as old Doc Yak Yak.
2: Yeah, what a character.
0: Norman McDonald directed, and the music was composed and conducted by Jack Meekin.
2: Yasha.
0: Honest Harold, created by Harold Perry, was written by Gene Stone, Jack Robinson, and Dick Powell.
2: Fine fellas.
0: The Harold Perry Show has been brought to you by the United States Army and the United States Air Force Recruiting Service. 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

0: National Broadcasting Company, in cooperation with the United States Navy Recruiting Service, presents Now Hear This, dramatic stories based on the personal experiences of those gallant men and women who embody the great traditions of a great service, the United States Navy.
1: There's a saying in the Navy, when there's nothing new, you're a sailor. In 30-odd years, I'd covered every inch of water and tattooed my initials into every pierhead from Mozambique to Madagascar. You might say that there's nothing I hadn't done, seen, or heard. That is, until a couple of years ago, when an order came from topside that the armed forces had been unified. Now, this only surprised me because I'd gone through two wars with the foot soldiers and what was the Army Air Force, and I figured everybody knew we were on the same side. Frankly, it had seemed like a lot of nonsense to an old sailor. The Navy had been in business for itself since 1798, and we hadn't had any complaints yet, so why bother? Well, about 6-7 months ago, I got my answer. I was leading chief on a cruiser that had covered a supply convoy to Korea. We got our babies into port and hung around to be refueled, and then turned for Japan in a 10-day leave that was long overdue. The Army? Well, it was running up and down Korea. Take a little, lose a little. Scuttlebutt aboard our ship was that the soldiers were having a tough time. Tough! We didn't know how bad.
2: Don't it ever get dark? What time is it?
3: You're going someplace?
2: Oh, this rain. It ain't been dry since I hit Korea. Bet you I never been dry.
3: I got a fox so it looks like a swimming hole and the water stinks.
2: What do you figure it, Brick? You think we're gonna bust out of this trap?
3: No.
2: That's what I like about you. You're such an optimist. Always seeing the bright side of things.
3: How long do you think we can hold out against that artillery? If the artillery on the hill don't get us, there's 2,000 Reds behind us creeping up to pick us off one by one.
2: I'm so happy I asked you.
3: I bet there ain't 50 of us left. You want to bet?
2: Yeah, if it rains much longer, the whole country will float away.
3: Want to bet?
2: Hold it.
4: It's me, Sammy.
3: Oh,
2: yes. You could end up dead crawling up in the dark like that, Lieutenant.
4: I don't think you two guys could hit me with a bazooka.
2: Such confidence. Lieutenant, didn't I ever tell you about the time we were crossing the Han River? There I was, all alone.
4: And this situation should make you feel right at home.
2: In Chicago, we don't have foxholes.
3: How's it look, Lieutenant?
4: Oh, great, great, great. They got us in the middle. Our communications are out. We can't make a break for the pass because the Red artillery is blocking it. So, like I said, great.
3: What'd I tell you, Sammy?
2: How many guys left, Lieutenant?
4: About 42. 7 more if you count the litter cases. Only we haven't got any litters.
2: We ain't gonna lay down, are we?
4: The Reds don't seem too interested in taking prisoners right now. I've got to keep moving. I've been appointed morale officer.
2: Great.
3: You think maybe headquarters will try and break through?
4: Frankly, I don't see how they can, but they'll probably try. As long as we've got ammunition, we've got a chance. Just keep your eyes open and your tails down.
3: I wish I had water wings.
2: Hey, you want to laugh, Lieutenant?
4: I can use one. It's one of the prime duties of a morale officer.
2: I got a letter from my old lady. I got it just before we landed in this mess.
4: I haven't had a letter since I hit Korea. Everybody I know must have writer's cramp.
3: Maybe they're busy or something.
2: She says, "Dear Sammy, Papa is down with a cold. Ginny is going to school." That's my kid sister. Mostly personal stuff, but get this. "Papa reads all the papers and he's worried all the time. I tell him not to, but you know Papa. Tell me, Sammy, dear, do you think there's going to be a war?"
1: It's sort of like being so far into the forest that you can't see the trees. But if you're in a foxhole in Korea surrounded by an enemy, you know, and you wonder. You wonder if they remember at home. Only if home is Chicago or Des Moines or Buffalo, it's over 6,000 miles away. So you wonder if they know at headquarters. That's only 60 miles away. And you wonder if they remember.
5: Captain Jones?
1: Hey, Jonesy, where the...
5: Captain Jones reporting, Colonel.
1: Jonesy, supposing we save the social graces for the parade ground. I've got 60 men trapped. I want them back.
5: Count was 49 when the communications went out.
1: That too?
5: Yeah. The artillery must have caught that tank and smashed the radio. We haven't heard from them in 2 hours.
1: How about the Air Force? Tell them to send out a few bombers. Blast that hill off the map.
5: Well, they've sent out a few, but in this weather, the Air Force is crippled. Here, look at this map.
1: Yeah.
5: Red artillery is sunk in this hill, you see? Hill 102, they got the pass to the sea covered like a blanket. There's 2,000 Reds between us and our men. We can't drive through until reinforcements arrive, and that'll take at least 3 days.
1: In 3 days, that company will be wiped out. 3 days? Well, they'll be lucky to last the night. Jonesy, we can't let those guys hang. There must be... Say, it's a chance. If they have anything in these waters.
5: What is it?
1: Hill 102. Now, how far is it from the coast?
5: It's about 4 miles.
1: Now, look at this map.
5: Yeah?
1: Supposing the Navy brought a ship just offshore. Now, they could lob shells over this ridge. Bury them right in the middle of the Red artillery.
5: Well, they'd have to be accurate. Our men are only about 300 yards from the Reds. A near miss, and our own men will be blasted into the day after tomorrow.
1: Get that Navy liaison man in here.
5: Yes, sir.
1: Now, tell him I want one of his boats. The one that shoots straight.
6: Well, since the Army only recently joined up with us, I guess I can forgive a soldier for calling a cruiser a boat. Only, for the record, a boat is something you sail in a bathtub. And they haven't got a bathtub big enough to handle a USS Fort Worth. She runs about 10,000 tons standard displacement and has a fighting complement of over 1,000 men. What were we doing in Korea? Well, we'd made the run from Japan about a dozen times. We'd been with the Big Mo when she shelled the coast, convoyed everything from fighting men to long woolen underwear. 12 times running, and we were looking for a lead. Over 1,000 fighting men. And some that weren't exactly fighting.
1: Stir that stuff, Kokomo.
7: I'm stirring. What's it gonna be, Cookie?
1: What do you check?
7: I gotta weed it, don't I? Worse than that, I gotta face the guys who weed it.
1: Jeep stirring.
7: My arm could come off. You know something, Cookie? When my hitch is over, I'm going back to my hometown and open up a restaurant.
1: What do you got against the guys in your hometown?
7: I figure if I can satisfy a ship full of sailors, civilians will be a cinch.
1: Yeah, don't kid yourself. Sailors will eat anything.
7: You ought to know. You serve it.
8: Good afternoon, Captain.
3: You sent for me, sir?
8: Yes, sit down, Mr. Jensen. On this side so you can read the map.
3: Yes, sir.
8: I've been in contact with Colonel Smith, who has an army regiment in this area here. It seems a group of his men are pinned down in this sector.
3: Yes, sir.
8: According to Air Force reconnaissance, the Red Artillery is located here, Hill 102. Army troops are pinned down here, 300 yards south. Now, if this chart's the least bit accurate, there are several places where we should be able to see across the land and get a radar fix on that hill. There isn't a grid chart of the area in existence, so we'll have to do the range finding by radar and spot the stuff to blanket the area.
3: How about landing some Marines at a sheltered beach? They could sweep through the pass and we could cover them most of the way.
8: I discussed that with the colonel. It'd be too costly to beat down that artillery while they're getting through. And besides, the Army doesn't figure their men can hold out more than 10 hours. The enemy has them in a pincher and they're tightening up. No, we've got to do it fast.
3: Well, sir, I can knock out that artillery if...
8: If what?
3: If radar can get a good fix on the hill and this haze lifts enough for us to get a look at the first few bursts, all I want is one break and I'll saturate that mound of dirt.
1: Keep stirring.
7: Stirring. Stuff is like glue ready.
1: I'll tell you when it's done.
7: 10 days leave, Cookie. And I got friends in Japan, real good friends.
1: Oh, sure.
7: You wait and see.
1: I was on a sub during the last war. There was a guy from New York. He talked a lot, too.
7: You don't believe me, huh?
1: They must be dogs.
7: We land in Japan in 3 days. In 3 days, you'll see. And then maybe I'll get a little more respect.
1: Keep stirring.
9: Now hear this.
7: Maybe the Navy's going on a diet.
9: We are putting back to Korea on a special mission.
7: Oh, they can't do this to me.
1: Want to bet? pipes ran as thick as bilge water, but the closer you got to the bridge, the more you understood the move. Jensen briefed his fire control party, and the gun crews began edging toward their stations. Eventually, the scuttlebutt reached right to the engine room, and the men forgot Japan and concentrated on Korea. The men in Korea? Well, they were busy concentrating on staying alive.
3: Hey, Sammy, you're dozing off. Cut it out.
2: I'm up. Well, we made it for morning.
3: Yeah, another day, another dollar. How do you feel?
2: Lousy. Wet and tired, wet and scared.
3: Lieutenant was a nice guy.
2: Yeah.
3: He should have kept his tail down.
2: He'd still be talking it up if he hadn't crawled around making sure the rest of us were okay.
3: He was an all right guy even if he was a shaved tail.
2: You know something, Brick, if we don't make a move soon...
3: There's no place to go.
2: Hey, Brick, you see something funny?
3: What?
2: A clump of bushes on the left. About 100 yards.
3: What about us?
2: I'd swear it wasn't there before.
3: We ain't supposed to waste ammunition on nothing. We only got a few rounds.
2: Brick, I think the commies are closing in from the rear.
3: You're nuts.
2: Okay, so I'm nuts, only I tell you...
3: Everything looks like a commie to you. Last time it was a dead mule.
2: I had a hot rod jalopy back in Chicago. On the side, I painted a slogan. Better to be safe than sorry.
3: Now, ain't that cute?
2: So... Like I said, them bushes had legs.
3: You and your 20-20 vision.
2: I should let them crawl up your back.
3: Keep watching. There may be more.
2: Huh? Brick! Brick, you okay?
3: Yeah. The biggest shrapnel bounced off my helmet.
2: So long as it hit you in the head.
3: Levine, your sense of humor's killing me.
2: Hey, it stopped raining.
3: Stopped an hour ago.
2: Those Reds are going to start a push soon. I can feel it.
3: Why bother? The artillery's doing a good job. Too good.
2: Yeah, those guys at headquarters, why don't they send some help?
3: I don't know.
2: I wasn't asking you.
3: Then who are you talking to?
2: I was talking to myself, stupid. It was a rhetorical question.
3: A what?
2: Rhetorical. You ask a question and you don't expect an answer.
3: And I'm stupid.
2: What's the sense of talking to you?
3: So don't talk.
2: I won't. Hey, Brick, you want to hear something funny?
3: More bushes with legs. What's funny?
2: Remember that letter my mom wrote?
3: Yeah?
2: Wondering whether there was going to be a war? Well, I asked the lieutenant what he thought.
3: So?
2: He didn't think so.

0: Bordered as we are by two great oceans, it was apparent even as far back as the stirring days of Captain John Paul Jones and Commodore Jack Berry that America would produce a breed of seafarers second to none and eventually assume her position as the greatest naval power in the world. And although submarines and aircraft have become vital parts of the fleet within the past half century, the greater number of blue jackets in our Navy still perform their duty at sea aboard modern surface ships, ranging from small patrol craft to mighty capital ships of the line. The modern men of war requires that our blue jackets possess a wide variety of specialized technical knowledge as well as seamanship in order to master their duties. So if you're a young man between the ages of 17 and 31 and feel that you can meet all other requirements for membership in the United States Navy, pay a visit to your local Navy recruiting station tomorrow. You'll find a Navy recruiter in all key cities and towns throughout the United States, ready to answer your questions.
1: One thing you gotta keep in mind. If you're in it, win it. And according to today's news, we seem to be doing okay. Nowadays, war isn't fought on horseback with lances. It's a big business run by a big organization. Under the unification plan, the right hand knows what the left hand is doing. The Army, the Air Force, and the Navy work together. Every day in Korea made this fact plainer and plainer. As we steamed up the coastline and approached the particular area the captain had in mind, we could hear faintly the red artillery banging away at some target they wanted badly. It must have been that company of GIs. Up on the bridge, the captain was planning his part of the joint action.
2: I can't pull in much closer, mister. Those reds shift target to us. I'm going to need room to maneuver. If that commie Air Force shows up...
3: My boys could hit the ace of spades from here, sir, if we could see it.
2: Helmsman, come right to 335. Nothing to the left.
1: Come right to 335. Nothing to the left.
2: Navigation plot just told me that that course is good from this point. Tell the engine room to make turns for 12 knots.
1: Engine room, make turns for 12 knots.
2: Sound general quarters.
1: General quarters. Aye, aye, sir.

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1: All right, Jensen. We start right here. How does it look for fire control?
2: Well, not bad, Captain. We're getting preliminary data right now. I've talked to the Army and the Air Force, and we'll integrate their figures with ours. That should give us a pretty good picture.
1: You understand that the men in that pocket are out of communication?
2: Yes, sir, I know.
1: There's no way in which your fire can be directed by an observer. This is as close as I can get. Just remember that you can't lay down too big a pattern.
2: Yes, sir.
1: If one shell drops 100 yards off...
2: Yes, sir.
1: Then your figures and fire plan are ready. Call me.
2: Aye, aye, sir. Just for laughs, I'll do it blindfolded.
3: The cruiser's big gun stood at alert, waiting for Jensen to finish figuring out his ballistics. From a cruiser standing a half mile offshore with no landmark to sight on, we had to fire over a couple of low ridges, over 4 miles, and drop them on a target the size of an ashtray. And if any of the ashes spilled over, it would be Jensen who woke up screaming nights, wondering what he did wrong, wondering what kind of guys had been praying 300 bloody yards in front of Hill 102.
4: Cut it out!
5: The man's safe, Sammy, safe.
6: Yeah, what are you going to be when that chatterbox runs dry?
7: Dead.
6: Well, don't rush it.
7: They got Murphy.
6: You can't be sure he's dead.
7: You don't talk. Murphy and I went to Fort Dix on the same day.
6: You told me. Only don't crawl over there. Same sniper will get you.
7: Sammy, I bet there ain't 30 of us left.
6: You take a count.
7: No, but I bet.
6: Wonder what's happened to their artillery.
7: What do you mean?
6: It's been almost an hour since they laid down a barrage.
7: They've been holding up since that push we knocked back.
6: We did a good job, huh?
7: Yeah. Ever see anybody scatter like those guys? The captain let them crawl right into our arms, but they don't try that for a long time.
6: Yeah, it's better than fighting those big guns in a hill.
7: That's what's doing it, Sammy. You can't get to them. You can't get past them. You can't touch them.
6: Just keep your tail down.
7: Starting to rain again.
6: When I was a kid, we used to have to run out and bring in the wash.
7: Here we go.
6: Laying down a creeping barrage.
7: Yeah.
6: It's heading into our backyard.
7: Yeah.
6: Oh, wow. I wish someone would bring in the wash.
3: Aboard the Fort Worth, we were sweating it out, too. Every minute that went by was like a million years. Sitting out there all alone, we were a pigeon for any enemy planes that spotted us. Sitting, waiting for Jensen to stop the firing was worse. We all knew that shore bombardment without too many figures was tough enough. But to fire and hit one little hill and miss a bunch of guys from your own side, that was murder. That is, the way we looked at it, if Jensen missed, it was murder.
8: Hey, Kokomo!
9: Yeah?
8: Yeah, what an answer. Come on, come on!
9: I'm coming. I was on my way. I want to see what was going on.
8: Oh. Well, I didn't ask the captain. Only the other day I heard him say to the lieutenant commander, Sam, he said, whenever I got a problem, whenever I think the Navy's in trouble, I always turn to Kokomo.
9: Oh, it's nothing. I just like to see the old man get ahead.
8: Nice of you. Now, if you're finished with the details of planning the action, suppose you start stirring.
9: Don't you ever cook anything that just sits?
8: I'm not up to that chapter yet. Stir!
9: And my girl thinks I'm an admiral, flagship and all.
8: By the way, Admiral, where you been the last hour and a half?
9: Just down to hatchway. Take a right turn up the ladder and then...
8: Never mind the directions.
9: I was up around the forward turret. They've been sitting there for 2 hours, haven't fired a shell.
8: I hope you got a nice sunburn.
9: Should have been there. You can hear the red artillery laying down a murderous barrage. Oh, brother, you don't know how nice this ship can be.
8: Keep stirring.
9: Those guys in gunnery are so tight you can hear things inside start to snap.
8: Yeah, that won't keep them from skipping a meal.
9: I even saw the cap.
8: You what?
9: He didn't see me. He was too busy eating out the gunnery officer. Brother, you should have heard him. Action! Action, man! Stop moving those sails there! Yeah, sounded just like Charles Lawton in that picture with Clark Gable.
8: I never saw the picture.
9: Sure you did. Everybody saw it.
8: I never saw it.
9: Oh, yeah. I remember now. Mutiny on a Bounty, that was it.
8: I saw it.
9: Swell picture, huh?
8: Never mind the picture, Jughead. What did you find out? What's going on?
9: Nothing.
8: Yes, your ears, Captain. You're talking to Williams and Gunnery. You must know what's going on.
9: All I know is that we got to drop shells in a basket.
8: Never mind your opinion. What did Williams have to say?
9: Nothing.
8: You're shooting a breeze with him. He must have said something.
9: Yeah,
8: guy could fight a whole war down here. You never know what's going on.
9: Relax. He didn't say nothing.
8: Look, I'm in the Navy. I got a right to know what's going on. He must have said something.
9: Well, Jensen walked by.
8: Yeah?
9: And he looked at Williams and the rest of the guys in the forward turret.
8: Yeah?
9: He just looked. And then the guys knew it was easier to toss him than call him.
6: This gun is hot enough to fry eggs on.
7: You burn your itsy-bitsy hands.
6: Oh, ain't that funny. Oh, my eyes feel like they're on fire. Man, what I wouldn't give for some sleep. An hour. Even a half hour.
7: Cut it out. Those babies must have tossed enough shells to wipe out half the country.
6: They need glasses. That last barrage missed us by a mile.
7: That was no mile.
6: It was just an expression. When I said a mile, I really meant...
7: I ain't interested.
6: Now, ain't that something?
7: What?
6: The Red Artillery. They just dropped a shell behind themselves.
2: Range 8750. Deflection 485. Fire. I'm going to walk them down from the north, Captain. We'll sight on our own bursts.
1: Do whatever you want, Jensen. Just do it right.
2: Spot. Down 250. Right 5. Fire.
6: Crazy, huh? What was that?
1: Yeah, but they ain't even close.
6: What difference does that make? Every time a shell lands, they get closer. Wonder what they're using.
1: We ain't got stuff that big in the army. We couldn't get a gun any bigger than this. It's coming over the ridge. It's coming from the coast. Navy stuff. I should have known. Navy stuff. That's what it is.
6: We got a chance, Brick. We got a good chance. For those crazy sailors. We got a chance. Let's help. Wonder how they like it, huh, Brick? I wonder how they like it.
1: Shut up.
6: Huh?
1: The captain is moving us up. We're going to make a break through the pass under the cover of the Navy barrage.
6: Oh, I like that, Captain. Only we're not...
1: I'll be right back.
6: Hey, where are you going?
1: After Murphy.
6: Keep your tail down, jerk.
1: Hey, Sammy!
6: Yeah?
1: I'm with Murphy. He ain't dead. I'm going to carry him through when we move.
6: You sure he ain't dead?
1: Sure, I'm sure.
6: Okay, I'll cover you. Only drag him. If you stand up, you'll never make it.
1: Keep your eye on the captain. When he gives a signal, let me know.
6: Okay, okay. And I used to think all sailors were cross-eyed.
1: Rick, start moving!
6: Now, if nobody minds, I think I'll break my lease.
3: Jensen tossed half the shells in our magazine into Hill 102. We kept firing and praying with each shell. Finally, we figured we had plowed up every inch of that hill, so we sat back and waited. We weren't sure for what. The captain kept his glasses on the shore. He cussed and talked to himself. And finally, just before dark...
1: Hey, Jensen.
2: Sir.
1: Turn your glasses on that mound. What do you see?
2: Shadows.
1: Yeah, I was afraid of that. Well, you gotta pull out. There's no sense
2: in it. Captain, those shadows are walking.
1: Yes? Yeah, 60 were caught. How many do you make out?
2: I'm not sure. Roughly about 40.
1: They don't look like Reds. They look like our boys.
2: Look at them wave. Those belong to us.
1: Mr. Jensen, put a boat over the side and pick up those men.
2: Yes, sir.
1: Talker, call the galley and tell him to fix up something special. We have guests for dinner.
3: By total count, we had 45 guests, counting the 7 litter cases and a corporal named Murphy that some GI had to bed down all by himself. He figured he had the right since he'd carried him on his back for 5 miles. Now, the soldiers got scrubbed down and then sat down to eat. Now, I've seen sailors eat, but...
9: More.
8: You're crazy, Kokomo. 40 guys or no 40 guys, they can't eat more. Come and watch.
4: Oh, it's real good. I like this job. Oh, boy.
8: Okay, so I'll get more.
9: Hey, soldier, you know a guy named Swanson?
6: Swanson? What outfit are you in?
9: I don't know. He's just in the army.
6: Oh, you hear that, Brick? Listen, sailor, we got a big army.
9: Oh, well, tell me all about it. I just love to hear stories about you great, big soldiers.
6: Nah, it might scare you. How about some more chow? I can see the bottom of this tin plate.
9: It's coming.
6: Oh, what a life these sailors lead, huh, Brick?
8: Father.
6: Give them a little soldiering for a while. Toughen them up.
9: And to think we got gypped out of a leave to save you guys.
6: Save us?
9: You heard me.
6: We were just playing with those Reds. You guys spoil all the fun.
7: Hey, sailor, I don't like to seem inquisitive, but you eat like this all the time?
9: Sure.
6: Sailors, who needs them?
9: Listen, soldier boy, it takes brains and brawn to run a cruiser. Any jerk can carry a rifle, but to run a cruiser...
7: Hey, did you make this chow?
9: No.
7: If you work in a mess, you must make it.
9: I don't make it. I stir it.
3: When the report of the action finally got to Washington, a copy was sent to the top braid and another copy to the top brass. Like I said, it was unification, and it works. However, to a GI or a sailor, if it's all the same to the men in the Pentagon, a soldier is still going to be a soldier. And a sailor, he's something.

0: secure until 1730 next Sunday.
1: The National Broadcasting Company, in cooperation with the United States Navy Recruiting Service, has brought you another in the series of dramatic incidents based on the personal experiences of the men and women of the United States Navy. In today's story, Boats was Arnold Robertson. The cast included Jack Grimes, George Petrie, Maurice Tarplin, Vinton Hayworth, Don Briggs, Mason Adams, and Frank Behrens. The program was written and directed by David Harmon and produced by Chick Vincent and Sia Levine. Tune in again next week at the same time when the National Broadcasting Company will once again present...

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fiery horse with the speed of light, a cloud of dust, and a hearty hi-yo, Silver, the Lone Ranger.

0: After the days had passed when land was to be had for the asking in the western United States, promoters bought up huge tracts of worthless territory and sold them sight unseen to emigrants from the east. The transactions were always within the law, and the settlers would have lost their life savings if the masked rider of the plains had not been fighting on their side. No confidence man was able to match his courage, and it was he, more than any other man, who finally brought law and order, peace and security, to the frontier. Return with us now to those thrilling days when the West was young, and adventure lay at the end of every trail. The Lone Ranger rides again.
1: Come on, Silver! We're heading for the Carlos River! Tonto's waiting in the trail ahead! Hi-yo, Silver! Away!

0: Dan Griffin and his wife, Bess, all their possessions piled in the prairie schooner which they had purchased, were anxious to reach their new home, a section of land in Mason County that they had bought some weeks earlier and...
1: Get along there! Get along!
2: Ain't we almost there, Dan?
1: Just over that rise ahead of us. Mr. Ludwig said that's where Mason County begins, and we'd find the house just beyond the county line.
2: But, Dan...
1: Yeah?
2: This country, the sand and dust, why, it's almost like a desert. This would never do for farming.
1: Worrying, are you? Scared I let myself get fooled into buying something wasn't no good?
2: But I thought...
1: No, honey, I didn't spend our savings without looking into things careful.
2: I know.
1: Shucks, Mr. Ludwig even showed me a book telling me all about where we were going. Honey, that book said right in print, Mason County was one of the richest parts of the state.
2: It certainly don't look like it.
1: We ain't there yet.
2: But...
1: You'll see, honey. Just wait till we get to the top of this hill. Mr. Ludwig said we'd run into some bad stretches on the way here, but not to mind him. He said when we got past this rise, we'd see something that'd surprise us.
2: I didn't mean to doubt your judgment, Dan.
1: I always have been a pretty good provider, haven't I, honey?
2: Nah, Dan. I never would have complained if you hadn't been.
1: And I've always been as slick as the next fella, haven't I?
2: Of course you have.
1: You and me, Bess, we make a right good team. And wait till we've been here a couple of years. Just wait till we've harvested some of them bumper crops Mr. Ludwig told about. Honey, I'll build you the finest house to live in these parts. And you'll have two pretty dresses for every one that any other fella's wife will have.
2: I declare it does me good to hear you talk, Dan. I was beginning to feel so mean and low-spirited, driving through sand all the way.
1: Here we are, honey, almost to the top of the hill. Get up there! Now, just keep your eyes open to get a good look at the richest farming country for 100 miles around.
2: Oh, Dan, I'm so happy.
1: The top of the hill. Oh, there. Oh, oh, there. You can see for yourself it. It.
2: Our home.
1: Sand. Sand and rocks for miles.
2: Oh, don't.
1: Me, a good provider. Me, as slick as the next one. And all our savings gone for land that wouldn't raise a crop of weeds.
2: Please, Dan, don't. You couldn't help it. You said you read in the book...
1: Ah! A farmer depended on what a book says.
2: You shouldn't blame yourself. Maybe we took the wrong turning somewhere. Maybe this ain't the hill Mr. Ludwig told you about. It can't be. It can't be.
1: He said there'd be a house beyond. And there is. That tumble-down place, you can see it.
2: Oh, Dan, what'll we do?
1: There's a redskin. He can tell us whether we come the right way or not, I'll bet. Hi there!
3: You call Tonto?
1: Come here.
3: Get him up, Scout.
2: That horse?
1: A paint horse, honey. And it's a dandy.
3: Oh, Scout. Oh, oh, fella. Oh. You need help?
1: Look here, Injun. Is this the Mason County line here? Is this the hill you come to before you get to it?
3: This it all right.
2: Oh, no. No, it can't be.
3: Tonto tell you truth.
1: Blasted crook.
3: What matter?
1: Telling me what a fine country this is. How it'll pay for itself in just a couple of seasons. Taking our good cash, everything we had. Honey, I ought to be whipped for the biggest fool alive.
2: I said you shouldn't take it so hard, Dan.
1: No, I tell you, I'm...
3: You buy land here?
1: Did I buy land? Injun, I bought a whole section of it. Bought it from the biggest, smoothest talking crook in Brunswick, Paul Ludwig.
3: Me not know him.
1: Then don't get to know him either, if you aim not to get skinned. Look at that sand, them rocks. Mine, all of it's mine. Look at that shack down there that's about to fall to pieces. That's mine, too, mine for cash. For cash we worked and saved to get together.
3: You go west? There's plenty good land there.
1: West? How, with empty pockets? Begging our way? Redskin, we ain't even got money enough to take us back where we come from.
3: Oh, that heap bad.
2: We'll make the best of it, Dan.
1: I was a blind, conceited fool.
2: You look around. It can't be as bad as what we can see from here. I'll fix up the house, clean it up, hang curtains. We'll make a home out of it somehow, Dan.
1: I reckon we've got no choice but to stay and do the best we can. Well, thanks, Redkin.
3: Isn't that all right? Get him up, Scout. Get him up.
2: He acted real nice, Dan. He wasn't like the Injuns I've heard about at all.
1: What I've seen of this part of the country so far, It ain't the Injuns that scalp you. It's the crooked white folks. Get up there. Get up. Well, there's one satisfaction. We can't be robbed no more. There's nothing left for anybody to steal. Get along there.
0: After his conversation with Dan Griffin, Tonto raced to the small, well-hidden camp he shared with the Lone Ranger. He told his friend of the couple's misfortune.
4: Dan and his wife aren't the only people Paul Ludwig has cheated, Tonto.
3: Huh?
4: I've learned that a young fellow by the name of Luke Bagley was sold old Danvers' place.
3: Me not know that.
4: And another couple, the Finches, were sold that abandoned farm further west.
3: But why them buy?
4: That's easy to understand, Tonto.
3: Huh?
4: Once all this country through here was fertile. It was watered by the Carlos River.
3: Oh, that only creek.
4: It's only a creek now. But until the springs had fed it dried up, it was a good-sized river. Those dry arroyos we've seen were once branches of the Carlos. They irrigated this whole section.
3: Why spring dry up?
4: No one knows, Kemosabe. At any rate, the water's gone and all this country has become a desert again.
3: That heap bad.
4: The worst part of it is, when Mason County was fertile, a lot was written about it. It was even mentioned in books to prove to the people in the East that the West wasn't the arid country most of them believed.
3: Oh.
4: Ludwig is using those old accounts to sell this land he bought for practically nothing. He doesn't explain that conditions have changed since those accounts were written.
3: Then him not tell truth about land.
4: He's clever, Tonto. He doesn't make any direct claims about the land himself. He doesn't even keep the books that mention Mason County on hand. When people ask questions, he merely suggests that they look up those references for themselves if they're doubtful.
3: Him plenty clever.
4: And then when people complain they've been swindled, he tells them it was their own fault. They looked up the wrong references.
3: Then him stay inside law.
4: He stays inside the law, Kemosabe. But I've been thinking this over. There may be something we can do. Here, Silver.
3: We ride now?
4: Yes.
3: Here, Scout.
4: Ludwig has his office in Brunswick. That's quite a ways from here.
3: It's 4-day ride.
4: It is. Yep, but that's where we're going. And I'll explain my plan on the way. Come on, Silver.
3: Get him up, Scout.

0: A week later, Luke Bagley, one of Ludwig's victims, was in the swindler's office, protesting that the land he had been sold was worthless. Ludwig himself was seated behind his desk, wearing an amused smile, while two rough-looking men, known only as Joe and Curly, lounged against a wall.
1: You cheated me, Ludwig. I tell you, you did.
2: I cheated you, Luke. Seems to me you were so blamed anxious to buy, there was hardly any talking to you.
1: Because I thought that land was worth something.
2: Did I say it was?
1: The price you asked was the same as saying it. And you told me where I could read up on that land.
2: Can't blame me for what you read, can you?
1: That's what I'm doing. Now, I want a straight answer. Are you going to make up to me for what you stole, or ain't you?
2: We made a deal. The transaction's closed.
1: Why, you want...
2: Joe, Curly.
3: Want us to handle this fella, boss?
2: If he thinks he wants to make trouble...
1: You swindler. You lying cheat.
4: Take it easy, pard.
1: Oh, hired gunman, huh? Hired by this polecat here to keep the fellas he stole from getting even.
4: Should we throw him out, boss?
2: Go ahead.
1: Stand back.
2: You fool.
1: I said stand back. Call off your gun hands, Ludwig. I've got him covered.
2: Gunplay won't get you anywhere. Put down that gun.
1: Not till you do like I tell you.
2: But I tell you...
1: I paid you $2,000 in cash. I've got the deed to the land right here in my pocket. You're giving me back my $2,000, and I'm returning the deed.
2: You think I keep that much money here in my office?
1: You can get it.
2: Uh-huh. I can get it. And get the law at the same time.
1: Try that now.
5: You put gun down.
1: What the?
5: Me got you covered.
2: Thanks, Redskin.
3: You showed up just at the right time, Injun. And put that gun away now. I'll
6: you
3: take it.
6: You not touch gun either. You keep back. You feller named Luke?
1: That's my name. And you've just now spoiled any chance I might have had to get even with this here crook.
6: You want sell land back?
1: I was going to make Ludwig take it back. Hey, look here. What do you know about this deal?
6: Me know plenty.
2: There's no need for you to hold onto your gun, Redskin. Put it down.
6: Tonto take, feller.
2: Eh?
1: Take who?
6: Me take you. Me show you thing you not know. Then you not sell land. You keep land.
1: I don't savvy what you're
6: doing. Tonto good friend to you. Me show you how you make plenty cash.
1: You'll show me how to make cash?
6: That's right.
1: And by keeping my land? You must be loco.
6: You come.
1: But look here.
6: Me got gun. You come.
4: Do like the Redskin tells you, Luke. On your way.
1: Oh, blast you for interfering, Redskin. And Ludwig.
6: Yeah?
1: If this stunt the engine's pulling is something you put him up to, just remember this. I can still use a gun. And I can still find my way back here.
2: Joe.
3: Yeah?
2: Can you see Luke and the Redskin through the window?
3: They're walking down the street.
2: Yes?
3: Looks like the Indian's got something to say to Luke that's real important. He put his gun away and he appears to be talking mighty fast.
2: Keep an eye on them.
4: What are you after, boss?
2: This paper. Redskin dropped it without noticing when he drew his gun.
4: What's so important about...
2: I just wondered.
6: Well, I'll be...
3: What is it, boss? What's the paper say?
2: Here, read it for yourself.
4: Well, looks like it was torn from a newspaper.
2: Notice anything else, Curly?
4: No, can't say as I do.
3: I see what you mean, boss.
2: And it explains what the Redskin meant when he said he'd show Luke how to make a lot of cash. It's the reason why the Redskin didn't want me to buy back Luke's land.
4: Boss, I see it now, too. By thunder, the Redskin must have figured Luke would pay more for the information than you would.
2: Where'd they go to?
3: They stopped by the hitch rail yonder.
2: We've got to get them.
4: You mean you're going
2: to... I mean that Redskin can't be given the chance to tell anybody else about this. Neither can Luke. What's more, that Redskin's got to be made to tell us all he knows about this.
3: Then come on!
4: We'll corral them fellas, boss.
2: Be careful how you do this. We can't let the law see us use our guns.
3: That's what we're hired for, boss. To take care of things like this.
4: You just leave it to us.
2: There they are. Quiet.
7: My whole life. That's the truth, Injun. Why, we'll... Ludwig.
2: Howdy.
1: You fellas spying on us?
2: Shucks, we've got a right to walk out in the street, haven't we?
1: You can keep right on going. Me and the Redskin have got something important to talk about. And it's private between him and me.
2: Now, don't be in a hurry, Luke.
6: You come, Luke. We get horse and ride.
1: Yeah.
2: All right, men.
3: Luke.
1: Hey, what? That gun.
4: I've got a gun again your side, too, Injun.
6: What you want?
4: The boss will tell you that.
1: What in blazes? You can't do this. It's the same as a holdup. It's broad daylight.
2: You're coming with us.
1: But you can't.
2: Or take lead.
1: You wouldn't dare.
2: No? There's nobody around that can see the guns Joe and Curly are holding on you. Everybody in town knows you came here looking for trouble. You'll do as I tell you, or the boys will drill you and say they shot in self-defense.
8: The curtain falls on the first act of our thrilling Lone Ranger drama. Before the next exciting scenes, please permit us to pause for just a few moments.

0: Now, to continue our story, Paul Ludwig ordered his two men to make Tonto and Luke Bagley their prisoners. Then he forced Tonto to answer a number of questions under threat of being shot. That evening, accompanied by Joe and Curly to guard the prisoners, he set out for Mason County. It was on the morning of the fifth day that they approached Carlos Creek. The once large river was now a shallow, meandering stream, but along its banks were to be found the only signs of fertility in the entire district, and...
1: By heavens, look.
2: Boss, the redskin was right.
3: It's floating on top of the creek. You can see it plain as day.
1: Give me that cup.
2: It's in my saddlebag.
3: You gonna taste it, boss?
1: That's the only way to make sure.
3: Golly, if it is...
1: I'll be rich.
2: Here you are.
1: Yeah, thanks. Rotten tasting stuff.
3: But is it oil?
1: You bet it is. It must come from under the creek bed someplace. It's likely out of this whole county. Oil! I'll be the richest hombre in the state.
3: And all because the engine was fool enough to carry that piece of paper with him.
4: Yeah, that's something I want to know. Just how did you figure this out?
1: You didn't think I'd been in business all my life without learning how to put two and two together, did you?
4: That piece in the paper didn't say anything about oil being found here.
1: It said oil had been found in Oklahoma, though.
5: Not long way off.
1: That's right, Redskin. But it showed you knew what oil was worth.
4: Even so,
1: maybe you didn't notice it, Redskin, but you smeared oil on that paper when you handled it. That showed that somewhere you'd found some oil yourself. And when you came in my office and told Luke here how you'd show him how to make a lot of cash, well, it didn't call for much guessing after that.
3: Yeah, steady there. Where are you going, boss?
1: To call on the people that own this land and tell them I'm sorry about the deal they got and I'm willing to make it right. Get up there. Get up.

0: Get up there. Get up.
1: But unknown to Ludwig, the masked man had been watching from a hidden vantage point. And as the swindler rode away from the creek, the Lone Ranger swung to the back of Silver, whispered a command, and raced across the plain, circling wide to avoid discovery.
2: Come on, old fellow. Faster, Silver. Faster. We've got to hurry.
1: The thundering hoofs of the mighty horse headed first toward the home of Dan Griffin and his wife. Sweeping down the trail, Silver approached the weather-beaten dwelling, and Ludwig had been far out distant.
2: Whoa, Silver. Oh, boy. Hold there. Stay there, boy. Dan!
3: What the?
2: Listen to me.
3: Masked! A crook!
4: Dan, what is it, Dan?
2: I'm not an outlaw, Dan. I'm here to help you. Listen and don't interrupt. I haven't a second to waste.

0: 5 minutes accomplished the masked rider's purpose. 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
1: Come on, old fellow! Faster, Silver! Hail, Silver!
0: Hail! Bart Finch, repairing a fence, heard the tattoo of the great white charger's silver-shod hoofs. And he looked up in amazement to see the masked man riding down upon him with the speed of the wind.
2: What in blazes?
1: Bart!
2: Oh, hold up! Stand back, mister! Pull up that horse!
1: Put down that gun, Bart! We've got to talk! Oh, Silver! Oh, Bart!

From the home of Bart Finch to the cabin of Del Lacey, from Del's cabin to that of Amos Dwight, from home to home, from farm to farm, always ahead of Ludwig, the Lone Ranger raced, until at last there was not a man among those swindled by Ludwig that the Phantom Rider of the Plains had not seen.

0: Ludwig, surprised by the attitude of the men upon whom he called, returned briefly to Carlos Creek to give further orders to Joe and Curly, then departed. We see the gunman now, more than an hour later, seated on the bank of the creek. Tonto and Luke Bagley, tied for security, are close by.
1: Look here, Redskin.
2: What you want?
1: Are you sure you never told anybody but us about this oil you seen?
2: You only fellas, me tell.
3: I don't believe you.
2: Tonto tell truth.
3: Then why'd the boss say them fellas wouldn't sell out till they talked it over? Why'd they tell him to come back for a meeting tonight?
2: Me not know.
1: Sounds blame funny to me. Every blasted one of them farmers was hollering their heads off for their cash back.
3: Yeah, now they don't act like they care whether they sell or not.
4: Well, I hope they do know about it. If they sell to Ludwig, I hope they get every penny their land is worth.
1: Don't you worry about the boss, Luke. He'll get his own way somehow. He's slick. But if you take
3: Wait.
1: My... Huh?
3: Look at the creek.
1: What's the matter with it? Still there, ain't it?
3: Yeah, but the oil ain't.
1: What's that?
3: Look for yourself. I just noticed it.
1: Maybe we don't see it because the sun's going down.
3: Then taste of it.
1: Yeah. It tastes like...
3: Yeah, well?
1: Blasted. It don't taste like nothing but plain water with alkali in it.
3: What do you make of it? Why would it taste like oil one time and just plain water the next?
1: You figure maybe it might seep into the creek just once in a while?
3: I don't know.
1: Then I'm going to have a look.
3: Where?
1: Up the creek a ways. The oil was floating down the creek, wasn't it? Maybe I can find some trace of it again over beyond them rocks.
3: Go ahead. I'll stay here and watch these hombres.
1: All right. Maybe there's nothing wrong, but I aim to find out.
3: Hey there, Injun. What are you grinning about?
2: You find out. By and by.
3: Is there something about this you haven't told us? If there is, the boss will have your hide for it.
2: Tonto not afraid.
3: You better watch.
4: Curly, is that all you hired gun hands can do, make threats?
3: I'll do more than that if you get the shooting off your mouth. You've got to keep... You find something, Joe?
5: I'll say I did. Get mounted. Put them hombres on the horses. Come on, we got to travel.
3: Well, what do you mean?
5: There ain't time to tell about it. The boss is meeting them fellas at 8 o'clock at the Griffin place. We can just get there in time, riding like blazes. Get on your horses, you fellas. You're coming along.
4: How do you expect us to ride tied up like this?
5: There ain't nothing tied but your hands, and they're staying that way. Here, I'll give you a lift. You help the engine, Curly.

0: I wish you'd tell me what
1: you're... I'll tell you while we ride. You fellas ready?
2: Yeah.
1: Don't ride slow or you'll wish you hadn't. Get up there. Get along. Let's go.
3: Eight o'clock had been set as the time for the meeting between the farmers and Ludwig. One by one, they arrived at Dan Griffin's home, and at the hour appointed, Ludwig seated himself at a table in the living room with the others in front of him.
4: Gentlemen, we might as well get down to business.
5: Get on with it, Ludwig.
4: I'd like, first of all, to know the necessity for a meeting like this. Seems a waste of time when I was perfectly willing to deal with each one of you individually.
5: We know you, Ludwig. You're a mighty fast talker. But you find it ain't half as easy to talk to all of us at once as it would have been getting us alone.
4: I came here to help you out.
6: You never helped nobody but yourself in all your life.
5: If you've got a proposition to make, make it. If you haven't, get out.
4: Very well. You men bought worthless land.
5: You bet we did.
4: Well, I wasn't acquainted with its real worth at the time I sold it to you, or I wouldn't have let you make such a poor investment.
5: Get to it, blast you. What are you offering?
4: 50 cents an acre.
5: 50 cents an acre? We paid you $2.
6: You don't buy my land at no such price.
4: But, man, the land is worth nothing. 50 cents is clear profit.
5: How about your profit? You just the same as admitted you cheated us. Why don't you offer to give us back all of what we paid you?
4: I'm afraid you're forgetting something.
5: Well...
4: legally, I don't have to return any part of your money. Anything I'm willing to give you is just the same as a gift.
5: Why, you...
6: then that being the case, I reckon there's no use talking any further. We ain't selling for that price, and that's final. Come on, fellas, let's get home.
5: All right.
4: Wait, listen, man.
6: You got anything more to say?
4: Be seated, please. Well, maybe I can do better than 50 cents.
5: Ludwig, we won't waste your time no more. We'll name our price, and you can take it or leave it.
4: How much do you want?
5: $4 an acre.
4: What?
6: And not a penny less.
5: What do you say?
4: But that's ridiculous. It's impossible. Well, that's exactly twice what you paid me.
5: That's what it is, all right.
4: But I...
5: just hold on a second.
4: Well?
5: Ludwig, you ain't pulling the wool over our eyes any. You ain't buying back this land without a reason. You never invested a penny yet that you couldn't see a dollar profit for yourself in it somewhere.
4: I told you...
5: You told us a lot of things. But this is what we're telling you. Pay us $4 an acre, or we'll hang on until we find out why you want to buy. And then maybe you'll find yourself paying a heap more. If we're willing to sell at all.
4: That's your only term?
5: Them and none other.
4: Very well, I'll pay it.
5: Well, that's better.
4: But I haven't the cash with me.
7: Your note will do it. It's binding on you, and we're all here to witness it.
4: A pen and paper.
5: I got everything right here. The paper's all drawn up and ready for you to sign. We figured you wouldn't have the money on you. There's the paper. And there's the pen and ink.
4: Everything's in this?
5: Just what each one of us has got coming. It's all itemized. You're paying us $2 for every dollar we paid you.
4: This seems to be correct.
6: Then sign it.
5: Now, I'll sign it, Bart. Then you can. That'll be enough to make it legal.
8: Yeah.
5: Now then, put your signature on that, Bart.
8: There, that does it, I reckon.
4: What the... a mask, man. What in blazes?
9: Boss, you've been tricked.
4: I don't know.
1: There ain't no oil there. It was a scheme. A scheme of the mask fellers.
4: Ludwig signed the note.
5: It's signed, friend, and I got it right here.
4: Look here. What is this? What does this
1: boss,
4: mean?
1: Boss, the only oil in the creek came out of a keg.
4: No.
8: It did. Joe found the keg beyond them rocks where the engine took us. It had holes punched in it so the oil would spill out just a little at a time.
4: But I've been cheated.
10: But you cheated yourself, Ludwig.
4: You can't tell
10: me. No one told you there was oil in that creek. No one said this land was worth anything.
4: That article tore from the newspaper. The one the Redskins
10: wrote. These men can give you the same answer you gave them when they complained about what had been written about Mason County.
4: It isn't the same thing at all.
10: The story in the papers said oil had been discovered in Oklahoma. It has been. The story told the truth. It was you who jumped to the wrong conclusion.
7: And there ain't no law saying the masked fella couldn't empty a keg of oil in the creek.
10: Men, the money Ludwig's agreed to pay will take you further west. You'll find good land there. All of it you can use.
6: That's just where we're going, stranger.
5: You bet we are.
4: I'm ruined. It'll take every penny I have to pay.
7: And good enough for you. There wasn't any way we could get the law on you, so we let you punish yourself.
4: I'll show that masked man. Trick me, Woody. Where'd he go?
5: Got where is gun.
4: He? I'll show him. Oh, my head.
10: Not this time, Ludwig.
5: Wait, stranger, wait.
10: I'll steal my
5: away. Grab Ludwig's shooting iron, fellas.
4: That shot
5: was fired by the one fella in the whole West that's smarter than any crook alive.
4: You know who he is?
5: I know what they call him. Ludwig, the hombre that gave you what you had coming is the Lone Ranger.
2: Come on, Silver, old fellow. We're heading for

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1: I'm crunching my polo, dear Liza, dear Liza. 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
1: I can't. 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
4: Andy, you know what that music say?
5: Yes, sir, Amos. That music say good health to all from Rexall.
6: The Amos and Andy Show, written by Joe Connolly, Bob Mosier, and Bob Ross. Featuring Ernestine Wade, Johnny Lee, Amanda Randolph, Roy Glenn, Corny Anderson, Zelda Cleaver, Jeff Alexander's music, yours truly, Harlow Wilcox, and starring radio's all-time favorites, Freeman Gosden and Charles Correll. Amos and Andy!
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6: Well, in the past week, the subject of romance came up twice at the home of George Kingfish Stevens and his wife, Sapphire. The first time was after supper last Wednesday night. George and Sapphire hadn't been out of the house in over a month. And when Sapphire came into the living room and found the Kingfish with his nose in the paper, she decided to do a little hinting.
7: When we are dancing and you're dangerously moving, I get ideas. I get ideas.
8: Holy mackerel, what in the world was that?
9: George, I was singing.
8: Singing? I ain't heard screeching like that since I was over at the zoo and the moose sat down on the porcupine.
9: George, I was only hinting.
8: Yeah, well, the next time you hint, hint on key. Let me get back to my newspaper. Let me know.
9: Always the paper. George, has you ever watched the young Wilsons that lives across the hall?
8: Yeah, I noticed them.
9: Well, every night, Mr. Wilson takes Ms. Wilson out dancing. Or he takes Ms. Wilson to the movies. Or he takes Miss Wilson out to dinner. Why don't you do something like that?
8: Well, I would, honey, but Mr. Wilson might punch me in the nose.
9: George Stevens, we is both married to the wrong person. I am the romantic type. And you is the type that stays home with your nose in the newspaper.
8: Well, I admit that I ain't old Peter Lawful, but... That's what you mean,
9: George, you just don't understand me. I want to be gay and vivacious. I want to live. I want romance. Oh, George, I want to roam through the night with the wind and the rain in my hair.
8: Well, you go ahead, and when you get back, I'll be waiting here with a hot water bottle and some clothes.
6: And the second time last week that romance entered the apartment of George and Sapphire was when Herbert Jackson, a magazine solicitor, rang the Stevens doorbell.
10: Guess there's nobody home. Well, I'll just slip this sample copy under the door. Ah, there we are. One copy of Forbidden Romances.
8: Hiya, Kingfish. What you doing down here at the lodge hall so early? Well, Andy, let me lock the door here. Now, look, Andy, what I done, well, I won't tell you. Look what I have found up at the apartment. Look at that.
11: A magazine, huh?
8: Yeah, look at that.
11: Forbidden Romances. I thought at your age you was more the popular mechanics type.
8: Oh, no, Andy. I found this here magazine on the living room floor. Don't you see what it means? Sapphire has been reading this stuff.
11: Well, there ain't nothing wrong with that. Just a lot of gushy nonsense.
8: I know, Andy, but it's the implication of the thing. She reading love stories, and after all, you don't buy a road map unless you're going someplace. And the last night, she was hollering about how she needs romance.
11: Let me see that thing, King.
8: Hey, look at that, Andy. What kind of stuff she been reading? Look at that. Look right there. I found my heart on a 2 weeks cruise.
11: Let's see here. Say here, Hernando stood close to me on the deck, whispering words of romance into my ear as we watched the shimmering moonlight dancing on the foamy wake of our cruise ship. The soft tropical moon had a strange odor about it.
8: That's aura, you fool.
11: Oh. I could feel my heart beat above the throbbing of the engines. Suddenly, I felt Hernando's arm steal around my shoulders. With a gasp, I pulled myself from his embrace and ran from the deck to my cabin. Well, there ain't nothing there, Kingfish. You done run away from the fella.
8: Yeah, I know, Andy, but look over on the next page. There's back on the poop deck again. Look at that.
11: Well, I don't think Sapphire going to be interested in no other man. And at her age, there ain't no other man going to be interested in Sapphire.
8: Well, I don't know, Andy. You know how it is with furniture. Some fellas go in for antiques. Sapphire might be just moldy enough to appeal to some of them boys.
11: Yeah, but this is silly, Kingfish. After all, Sapphire's got you.
8: Well, Andy, I can't pin too much hopes on that. I done took stock of myself this morning.
11: You did, huh?
8: Yeah, when I got up this morning, I took a long look at myself in the mirror. I tell you, Andy, with my skin toupee and my bloodshot eyes and with my sagging jowls and that wart on my Adam's apple, I realized that I wasn't exactly no ding-dong daddy from Dumas.
11: Yeah, well, what you gonna do about the situation, Kingfish?
8: Well, Andy, I gotta do something. With Sapphire reading these magazines, you never know what this can lead to. If it's romance she's after, I'm gonna bring romance into her life. I'm going to be gay. I'm going to be charming. I'm going to be the romantic type that Sapphire looking for.
11: You is, huh?
8: Oh, yeah, Andy. It's a new deal. From here in, I'm going to shower her with affection. I'm going to shower her with love and understanding. I'm going to shower her with romance.
11: Yeah, well, you better go easy there, Kingfish. You're going to end up with a waterlogged wife, I think.

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1: Come on, boys. Walk with me down to my apartment here.
2: Yeah. Kingfish, you sure is dolled up there. New suit, flower in your buttonhole, and that nice bouquet of flowers you carrying there.
3: Yeah, and you sure smell fragrant, too, Kingfish.
1: Well, I tell you, after I was shaved, I had the barber to put everything in the shop on me. I tell you, boys, I got sense on me that won't come to the surface for days.
2: Kingfish, if Sapphire looking for romance, you sure looks the part, all right.
1: Oh, yeah, boys. I've been reading all the love stuff out of Forbidden Romance. Yeah, learning how to be the romantic type. I tell you, I'm going to walk in there like Hernando and throw romance at her from 7 different directions.
3: Just what you're going to do, Kingfish?
1: Well, I'm going to open the front door right quick and go down on one knee and hold out the flowers and say, lovely flowers for a lovely lady.
3: Yeah, I seen them do that in the ballet once. Then after that, the gal took a sniff of the roses. Then the fella took a sniff of the roses. Next thing I know, the gal jumped 20 feet in the air and he started whirling around. I always wondered what they put in them roses.
1: Well, I don't think these 12 for a quarter roses is the jumping kind.
2: Here's your apartment, Kingfish, and good luck to you with your wife, Sapphire.
3: Yeah, I really hope she'll sweep her off her feet.
1: Well, thank you, boy. Thank you very much. See you later. Oh, why is just a vagabond lover? Do-de-o-do-do-do. Romance, your spell is everywhere. I hear somebody in the living room. Sapphire's in there. Well, here goes. Lovely flowers for a lovely lady.
4: Well, this is a fine condition for you to come crawling home in.
1: Mama, it's you. Where's my sweet, tinny, romantic wife?
4: She's in the kitchen cleaning the fish.
1: Oh, me.
4: Well, come on, get up on your feet. You going to kneel there all the evening?
1: Oh, Mama, my back, my rheumatism. I can't move.
4: Sapphire, come on out here and help me. The old gray mare's got popped his saddle again.
1: Well, lovely dinner, my love. And may I say that you never look more radiant and beautiful than you does tonight.
5: George, your food's getting cold.
4: Pass the fish, George.
1: Here he is, Mama. Honey, we'll make this our night. And after this charming dinner, we'll go dancing. Dancing like two young lovers.
4: Potatoes, please.
1: There he is, Mama. Sapphire, tonight, we'll be like two gay spirits waltzing in the wonderland of romance. Why, we'll dance till dawn on a pink cloud. On a pink cloud of...
4: horseradish.
1: Mama, will you be good enough to close your big fears while I being romantic here?
5: Mama, don't pay no attention to George. You go ahead and finish your dinner.
1: Well, I'm going to finish my dinner, too. But while I eat here, I'm going to close my ears to these harsh words.
4: Well, you better close your mouth, too. You're spilling gravy all over your vest.
1: Well... what a beautiful and perfect evening, dear. Dancing with you again, my darling.
5: George, don't you think we're a little too old for this type of music?
1: Oh, not at all, honey. This is the music of romance. Samba, 1, 2, 3. Samba, 1, 2, 3. The 1, 2, 3. The 1, 2. Oh,
5: what's wrong?
1: Oh, my back. I done slipped my disc again. Help. Oh.
3: Now, just sit there in that comfortable chair, Kingfish, and take it easy.
1: Oh, yeah, let me sit here easy. Yeah, I got out of bed about an hour ago, and I managed to hobble down here to the lodge hall.
3: Yeah, so that romantic evening didn't go off too well, huh?
1: No, Andy, three of the waiters carried me out of the nightclub on a tablecloth. And I come home in the back seat of a taxi cab, doubled up like a jackknife. And I wound up spending the most enchanting part of the evening with a chiropractor. Oh, Andy, my back, oh, this diff here.
3: Oh, that back is really bothering you, huh?
1: Oh, yeah. Well, now look, Andy, it's nearly lunchtime here. Give me a hand here. Kind of help me back to my apartment, will you?
3: Yeah, I'll do that. Well, Kingfish, I guess you just ain't the romantic type like Hernando is.
1: Yeah, there's no sense in me trying to please Sapphire. I guess Sapphire's going to have to go through life getting a romance out of magazines like Forbidden Romances. But in spite of that, I know she's going to stick with me.
3: Yeah, well, Kingfish, then you convince Sapphire that she ain't looking for no Hernando like the gal on the cruise ship. Is that it?
1: No, Andy, when you get to be Sapphire's age, your poop deck days is over, boy.
5: Well, won't you sit down, Mr. Jackson?
6: Thank you.
5: I'm sorry I didn't get that sample copy of your magazine.
6: Well, that's funny. I slid it under your door yesterday, but no matter.
5: Well, Mr. Jackson, I don't think I'd be interested in a magazine like Forbidden Romances. After all...
6: Now, Mrs. Stevens, I would appreciate you listening to me. I have a wife and two children.
5: Oh, I see.
6: Mrs. Stevens, it's a wonderful magazine. I just can't sell you highly enough on our magazine, Forbidden Romances. And with our introductory offer, you're getting this wonderful magazine for the entire year for only $2.50. Mrs. Stevens, I tell you, you can't...
1: Oh, thank you, Andy, for helping me up the back way here. Yeah, these back steps is easier than the front way. Yeah, just get through the kitchen here.
6: I just can't let you pass up this wonderful...
1: Hey, wait a minute. Sound like Sapphire talking to somebody in the living room.
3: Yeah, sound like a man's voice, too.
1: Yeah, I'll crack the door and see who it is. Probably just a bill collector.
6: But how can you turn me down? Think of what I'm offering you. Love, romance, adventure, life at its fullest.
3: If that's a bill collector, Hernando must be working for the gas company.
1: Hey, Andy, listen to this love talk you give her there.
3: Shh, listen.
5: Does sound interesting.
6: My dear lady, you look like a woman who wants to rise above the humdrum. Think what I'm offering you. A chance to sail into the blue. A chance to rise into the clouds. A chance to fly far above the commonplace.
3: Sound like he's trying to talk her into running away in the airplane.
5: Well, you do make it sound interesting.
1: Listen to it, Andy. Carrying on like Theda Barrow. Look at it.
6: Lady, I implore you. Don't turn down this wonderful opportunity. A chance to follow in the footsteps of the young in heart. A chance to tread the pathways of happiness.
3: Now it sounds like you're going to settle for a walk in the park.
5: Well, you're very, very persuasive. But let me think it over. Why don't you come back tomorrow?
6: Well, very well, Mrs. Stevens. But I know what your answer is going to be.
3: Pretty sure of herself, ain't he?
1: That does it, Anna. That does it. I is leaving that woman for good.
3: Yeah, but she didn't say she was going to abscondrel off with him.
1: Well, I don't care, Andy. My own wife sitting there listening to a lot of mush talk like that. We are true, Andy. She was looking for romance after all.
3: Oh, but Kingfish...
1: Nothing you... doing, Andy. Nothing doing. I is leaving that woman and taking my slip disc with me. Help me, Andy. Help me limp out of her life forever. Give me a hand.
0: Now, here's a lady with a question for our Rexall family druggist.
7: So often lately, I've heard friends of mine mention that they've switched to Rexall aspirin. Is there any particular reason why?
8: Well, ma'am, I'd say they've discovered there's no faster-acting aspirin made.
7: You mean...
8: I mean how quickly the ingredient that binds the aspirin together in tablet form will break up and
7: let the aspirin do its job.
8: Exactly. That's why Rexall scientists developed a binding ingredient so low in moisture content, it begins to break up the very second it touches water. This means that when swallowed with water, the 5 full grains of pure aspirin in every Rexall tablet are ready to go to work for you even before they reach your stomach.
7: No wonder my friends are switching to Rexall aspirin.
8: And no wonder 10,000 family druggists tell you you can depend on any drug product that bears the name Rexall.
9: Well, Kingfish, it's been 2 weeks since you left Sapphire.
1: Yeah, I know it, Ender.
9: Ain't you never going back to her?
1: No, Sander, no, sir, I is not.
9: Yeah.
1: I am never going back to that woman. Let her find romance if you want her. That's why I was going in here to see Algonquin J. Calhoun. I going to change my will. Oh, yeah, I going to change it. I going to cut her off altogether.
9: Yeah, you're going to unbeneficiate the gal, huh?
1: Yeah. Come on, let's get on in here.
9: Okay.
1: Well, howdy there, Calhoun.
9: Hello, Calhoun.
1: Hey, Calhoun, is you busy?
10: Is I busy? How could you come in here and ask me, is I busy? A man who is sought after by the biggest businessmen in this city. A man who is consulted by some of the biggest political leaders in this community. A man whose influential friends number in the hundreds. With all them connections, you'd think I'd be doing something.
9: Yeah, well, Calhoun, the Kingfish want to see you about something important here.
10: What's up, Kingfish?
1: Well, now, Calhoun, I'm going to lay it right before you here, boy. Calhoun, listen to this.
10: Yeah.
1: I has done left my wife. And, well, I has got some worldly possessions, and what I want to know is, can I change my will and leave everything to myself?
10: Well, now, that can be arranged.
1: Good.
10: So you done left Sapphire, huh?
1: No.
10: Don't you miss her after 22 years?
1: Yeah, well, to tell you the truth, I has been pretty lonesome in the past few weeks.
10: Mm-hmm.
1: I just got to get outdoors and make some new friends and get some new interests. That's what I got to do.
10: Well, for a fella like you, Kingfish, the best way to make new friends is through one of them good acquainted clubs.
1: Yeah. Yeah, you done hit on something there. Get acquainted clubs. Does you know any good ones, Calhoun?
10: Well, yeah. There's a very high-type club that's run by a Mr. and Mrs. Thorndike. It's over on the Parkway.
9: Oh, yeah. I done heard about that one. It's real high class. Yeah, you got to be interviewed and everything.
1: Yeah, that's what I'm going to do. I'm going over to that Thorndike Get Acquainted Club. I'll make a new life for myself.
10: Yeah, that's the thing to do, all right, Kingfish.
1: You know, Calhoun, you was lucky never getting in these domestic squabbles.
10: Yeah.
1: How come you never got married?
9: Yeah, Calhoun. Didn't you never have no gal or nothing?
10: Oh, yeah, boys. I had a girl once, but that is years ago. Years ago. Oh, I tell you, boys, I worshiped the ground she walked on. I worshiped the air she breathed. I worshiped the very sun that shone down on her.
1: Yeah, well, then how come you never married her?
10: I couldn't stay.

0: Sapphire. It's been 2 weeks since he walked out on you.
1: Oh, Mama, why would he have done a thing like this?
0: We should have known something was going on the way he was acting. Bringing you flowers, taking you dancing. I should have known something was in the wind.
1: What you mean, Mama?
0: Well, I never told you this, but now that's how it started with your father. He came home from the office one night and kissed me for the first time in 20 years. Next morning, when I went out to start the car, the motor blew up.
1: Oh, Mama, what am I going to do?
0: Well, daughter, you just can't sit around here and mope. You has got to make new friends and new companions. Now, I've been thinking it over, daughter, very serious. You is going to enroll in the Thorndike Get Acquainted Club.
1: But, Mama, I can't do nothing like that.
0: Oh, yes, you can. Yes, you can, daughter. Well, I tell you, we'll both go down there and enroll. It'll be a wonderful thing for you, daughter. You've been married to old Baldy for 22 years, and it's high time you met some human beings.
2: Well, Andy, this is the Get Acquainted Club. They say the witch here, Mrs. Thorndike, will interview me in a minute. Nice of you to come down here and give me the moral support.
3: Oh, don't mention it. Just don't mention it. Here comes somebody.
4: Well, how do you do? I'm Mr. Thorndike. You wish to see me about joining our Get Acquainted Club?
3: Well, just this other gentleman here is... I don't need no club. I does most of my getting acquainted in front of the drugstore.
2: I was the one that would like to get acquainted, yeah?
4: Oh, I understand. You mean a member of the opposite sex?
2: Well, yeah, in a way. But you see, I want to get acquainted, but then I don't. I feel...
4: Well, Mr. Stevens, ours is a social club. It's our practice to introduce people with compatible interests. For instance, we might start off by introducing you to some of our male members, men who have the same cultural tastes and ideals as you have.
3: Well, now, wait a minute, mister. You got him wrong. He didn't come down here to meet no bums.
2: Don't pay no attention to my friend here, mister.
4: Well, we'll be glad to help you. But first, you'll have to be thoroughly interviewed before you can qualify as a member.
2: I does, huh?
4: Yes. Well, for instance, if a new member is interested in marriage, he must be interviewed by our psychiatrist. And after several days of intense study, we pick from among our members one whom we think would be socially, mentally, and psychologically suited to the new member. In other words, one who is exactly their type.
3: This is tougher than when I tried to get my dog in the kennel club.
2: Well, I tell you, I ain't interested in marriage, but I would like to meet someone who is the perfect type for me, just to see what life might have been with the right girl.
4: Well, now to save any future embarrassment, when we introduce members of our club, we always make it a practice for them to conceal themselves under a pseudonym.
2: Well, I ain't got one of them, but I could hold my hat over my face.
4: What I mean is, we have our members use different names. Now, is there any particular name you would like to be known under here at the club?
2: Here at the club, you can just call me Hernando.
5: How do you do? I'm Mrs. Thorndike.
1: How do you do?
5: You want to see me about joining our Get Acquainted Club?
1: Yes, I came down here with my mother. I'd like to meet... That is, I... Well, you see, I... The thing is, I...
5: I understand very well, Mrs. Stevens.
1: Well, I'm not interested in marriage, but I would like to make some new friends and meet somebody who has the same interests I have.
5: Well, before we introduce you here at the club, we make positive it will be the right person. You'd both be subjected to tests and physiological interviews. In other words, we bring together two people who would be ideally suited.
1: Oh, yes. Well, it would be interesting to meet somebody who is just the right type for me.
5: Well, we'll talk about that at our next interview. By the way, on the way out, would you send the next person in, please?
6: Mm-hmm.
2: fellas, how does it look?
3: Oh, boy, you look great, Kingfish.
6: Kingfish, is you going through with this crazy thing? Is you really going to meet this get-acquainted gal this evening?
2: Certainly I is, Amos. Sapphire and me was mismated, and now the club has scientifically picked out the person who would have been perfect mate for me. This person I going to meet had all kind of tests, too. We is the kind that would be ideally suited for each other.
3: Yeah, there ain't no harm in just meeting the person. You say you're going to meet her in the park, huh?
2: Yeah, 7 o'clock tonight. She's going to be looking for me under the name of Hernando. And I is going to be looking for her under the name of Juliet.
6: Well, it's almost 7 o'clock. Juliet ought to be here any minute. Juliet, where is you at? There's I gonna meet the person who is ideally suited to me. Wait a minute. Here comes somebody. Oh, I bet it's Juliet. Juliet, here I is. Come to me. Is that you, Juliet?
7: Yes, it is.

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0: I am the Whistler. And I know many things, for I walk by night. I know many strange tales, many secrets hidden in the hearts of men and women who have stepped into the shadows. Yes, I know the nameless terrors of which they dare not speak.
1: Tonight, the Signal Oil Company, marketers of Signal's famous Go Farther gasoline and motor oil, bring you another in a series of strange tales by the Whistler. A story of darkest Africa and two strangers who brought it no light. 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Wilfred Pollard of Los Angeles writes, "Naturally, when a car gets 15 years old, parts wear out and are difficult to replace. My radiator cap, for instance, is rusted so it no longer holds tight. Pop Figgett, at my Signal station on Western and Harold Way, has on three occasions spent considerable time with pliers and wire repairing it. Pop does it without asking, and with a smile that makes you feel like you're doing him a favor. It's this kind of service, over and above the line of duty, that makes me like to trade with Signal oil dealers. Many folks are surprised these days to find Signal dealers going out of their way like that to please a customer. But there's a reason for it. Each Signal dealer is permanently in business for himself. He knows that the best way to keep his business good, year after year, is to give you thorough, reliable service that will keep you his steady customer. Such service is the reason so many drivers who want their cars to go farther are switching to Signal stations. Why don't you drive in and get acquainted with your neighborhood Signal dealer this week?" Now, the Whistler.

0: In the vast wilderness of equatorial Africa, a land of violent rains and oppressive heat, a small village huddles at the mouth of an American-owned mine. Carefully set apart from the squalid native huts, stands the house of Paul Arnold, manager of the mine, master of the village. On this sticky afternoon, Paul is busy with his reports. Suddenly, his door is opened and a tall man in dirty whites enters.
1: Yes? Just wanted to tell you four more in the last hour. Maybe you want to add that to your report.
2: I can take care of the reports without your help.
1: So? Perhaps you can run the mine without my help. Perhaps you can run the mine with half the natives dead of malaria.
2: I told you I've done everything possible. Dr. Kent should have been here days ago. Until he arrives, there's nothing more we can do.
1: We could have forced the native to take the quinine.
2: Coming from you, that's a laugh. You've been here long enough to know you don't force these devils into doing anything. When Kent gets here, we'll take care of it. Until then, I don't want to hear anything more about it.
1: Eh bien. But I think this doctor must have taken one look at Africa and turned back.
2: Yes, Achmed.
3: Your pardon, Mr. Arnold. The automobile from Tijuana.
2: Oh, good. You'd better give up thinking, Pepe. That's Kent now. Come on. Oh, Achmed. Stir up some of the natives to help with the luggage.
3: If I can, Mr. Arnold.
2: Never mind ifs. Do as you're told.
3: Yes.
2: Now, Pepe, be careful what you say to this doctor. You understand?
1: You make it very clear.
2: Oh, welcome, Dr. Kent.
4: Hello. Well, we got here finally.
2: Well, we'd almost given you up. I'm Paul Arnold, of course. Let me...
4: Well, don't look so startled. This is my wife, Nora Kent. Paul Arnold.
5: How do you do, Mr. Arnold?
2: How do you do? Well, this is something I hadn't counted on.
5: I'm sure it must be.
2: I mean, of course, your letters, Kent. You didn't say anything about bringing your wife.
4: I know. Nora decided to come at the last minute.
2: Well, this is an honor, an unusual honor. We'll do our best to make you comfortable, Mrs. Kent.
5: I'm sure I'll be able to manage quite well.
2: Yes. Yes. Well, come along into the house. It keeps out a little of the heat, some of the rain, and none of the bugs. Pepe will see to unloading your equipment, Doctor.
4: No, thanks, but that's something I make it a rule to see to myself. Can't afford to have anything broken out here. If you take Nora in...
2: Of course. This way, Mrs. Kent.
5: Thank you, Mr. Arnold.
2: Nora. Nora Martin.
5: Surprised, Paul.
2: Surprised? Good Lord.
5: Oh, Paul, it's worth it. It's worth every unbearable mile of the trip out here just to see the look on your face.
2: Yes, I must be very amusing. Just a clown.
5: Don't have to be nasty.
2: You, married to Kent. When did that happen?
5: When do you suppose? After you ran away so suddenly.
2: I ran away. You're not going to pretend my leaving had anything to do with it.
5: I'm not pretending anything.
2: No, this is all very open and above board, isn't it? Your husband, does he know anything about me? I suppose you've told him all about us.
5: I've told him nothing. I didn't even know it was your mine we were coming to until after we left.
2: Otherwise, you wouldn't have come.
5: I didn't say that.
2: You thought it.
5: You hate me, don't you, Paul?
2: What do you expect? To be welcomed with flowers and kisses after the
5: week? It's all past, Paul. Perhaps we weren't just right for each other then. But, well, I know it'll sound crazy to you, Paul, but I need you now.
2: You need me?
5: Well, you have no idea why I'm out here. You couldn't possibly know. Oh, Roger's coming. I better warn you, he's very jealous.
2: Now it's my turn to laugh. Jealous. I pity him.
4: Well, everything's all set.
2: Oh, good, Doctor. I'll see about some coffee. After your wife's description of the trip, you can probably use some.
4: Thanks. Sounds wonderful.
2: Just make yourself comfortable.
4: Right. Seems like a nice guy, Arnold.
5: Very.
4: Of course, this isn't exactly paradise, but I'm sure we'll be able to manage quite well.
5: You're enjoying this, aren't you? Enjoying it immensely.
4: And aren't you, darling?
5: Oh, sometimes I could kill you, dragging me out to a hellhole like this.
4: When you'd much prefer to stay in New York with your many friends. No, I'm sorry, darling, but you happen to be my wife.
5: Roger, I won't stay in this horrible place.
4: You'll stay wherever I want you to stay. Besides, it's too late to think about getting out now.
5: I'll get out of here more easily than you can imagine. much more easily.
4: I don't think so, darling. It's really going to be almost like a second honeymoon. Just you and me.
5: Just you and me, Roger. And Mr. Arnold.

0: So Paul Arnold's guests, Dr. Kent and his lovely wife, Nora, begin a delightful stay in Africa. They unpack, eat sparingly of a dull dinner, and spend the evening in equally dull conversation. Now it's the following morning, and while Nora sleeps late, Paul and Dr. Kent begin the work at hand.
1: How far to this building you say I can use for a clinic, Arnold?
2: It's there, just ahead through the grove.
1: Not too well isolated from the village. Not too large.
2: This is Africa, Doctor. You can't expect to find everything exactly to your liking.
1: I realize that. But I'm alarmed about the death rate. From your reports to the company, I didn't gather it was nearly this bad.
2: Most of the deaths have occurred since you and Mrs. Kent left the States. By the way, where is Mrs. Kent this morning? I'm surprised she's not with you.
1: What do you mean by that?
2: Well, you did insist on bringing her out here.
1: And you think it was a mistake, is that it?
2: Since you ask, yes, it is. If I were you, I'd send her back as soon as possible.
1: Perhaps. But Nora happens to be my concern. And if you don't mind, I'd rather not discuss it.
2: As you say.
1: Now, who's that fellow making all that noise?
2: The native medicine man. He's calling off the evil spirits.
1: My competition, eh? Yeah, so far, he hasn't been very successful.
2: No, but don't underrate his influence with these people.
3: What's that?
2: I don't know. Sounds like trouble in the village. Come on.
3: Right.
2: Pepe! Pepe, what's the trouble?
4: The usual thing. This fellow refuses to work.
2: All right, take care of him.
1: Just a minute. I'd like to talk to him.
2: Go ahead. You others, go on, get back to your houses.
1: You, what's your name?
5: Me, Nebo.
1: Why aren't you at the mine?
5: Digging in earth evil, bring curse, big sick.
1: But we're going to take care of the big sickness. You go back to the mine.
5: Nebo, go to Mazaka.
1: Mazaka? What do you mean?
5: No evil in Mazaka. Nebo, go.
1: But I'm trying to tell
2: you're wasting your breath, Kent. You can't reason with them. Take him away, Pepe.
6: We, come on, you.
1: What was he talking about, this Mazaka?
2: That's a village on the plateau. They'll all run there if you don't watch them.
1: Why?
2: Oh, some more of their magic, I suppose.
1: He said no evil in Mazaka. What did he mean?
2: The natives have an idea there's no malaria there.
1: It's possible. An area of immunity, maybe?
2: I don't know. Let's get back to the house.
1: Might as well. These people, they don't seem to be too fond of you.
2: I'll take care of that. You stick to your test tubes.
0: Yes, Kent, stick to your test tubes. There's not time to lose. The mine's output, you know. Besides, Nora is beginning to act strangely. Almost as if some kind of a plan were beginning to take form in her pretty head. And you really can't watch her properly while your job is yet to be done. Can you, Doctor?
2: Still experimenting, eh, Kent?
1: Oh, hello, Arnold. Glad you're here. Just tried to call you at the mine, but I couldn't seem to make the phone work.
2: Maybe you didn't crank it right. Anyhow, what's up? Find out something?
1: Have you heard of Blackwater fever, Arnold? It's a form of malaria. Particularly deadly form.
2: And that's what hit us?
1: No. No, that'll be easy. I've treated Blackwater cases. But the worst of them was nothing like this.
2: What are you getting at?
1: I'm telling you that we're up against something. This is a form of malaria worse than anything I've ever seen before. Frankly, I don't know exactly what it is. But I do know that the usual treatments, quinine, arsenical salts, and the rest don't even touch it.
2: What do you intend doing?
1: I'm going to Mazaka.
2: Mazaka?
1: If it's an area of immunity, as the natives seem to think, there must be some reason.
2: You'll go up there alone.
1: That's what I intend.
2: And you won't find the natives too cordial to white men.
1: I know that. I have to take my chances.
2: It's your funeral, Kent.
1: Maybe. I'm starting for Mazaka this afternoon. And if you should happen to run into my dear wife, you might tell her that. Well, Nora, I see you've packed my toothbrush. Anxious for me to leave?
7: You don't have to be crude. I don't think you should make this trip, Roger.
1: Oh, don't worry. I'll be back. At least there's no fever in Mazaka.
7: Oh, stop it. I'm sick of hearing about it.
1: Get hold of yourself.
7: Oh, ouch. Don't you hurt my arm.
1: You listen to me.
7: I don't want to listen.
1: This time you're going to. While I'm gone, I want you to stay away from Arnold.
7: Oh, your jealousy again.
1: Do you think I've forgotten? Just wipe the slate clean and start over?
7: No, Roger, you don't forget. You're like an elephant.
1: I don't want to forget. Night after night, you running around while I planned how to do away with myself so I could stop thinking.
7: You were always so busy. You resented the fact that men found me beautiful.
1: We'll see how much good your beauty does you out here.
7: Oh, Roger. Can't you give up this trip to Mazarka? Can't we both get out of here? I'll change. I'll do anything you say, only let's leave this place.
1: After you've learned your lesson, Nora.
7: All right, Roger, have it your way. You make me glad for every hour I've made you suffer.
1: Yes, come in.
3: The guides are waiting, Kent.
1: Fine, I'm ready.
3: Why don't you give up this insane trip?
1: Still trying to talk me out of it?
3: It's for your own good.
1: I wonder if all you're worried about is my health.
3: You're a stubborn fool. Remember, I told you.
1: You too? That's my second warning in the last few minutes. Well, I'm off. Oh, yes, one thing more, Arnold. While I'm gone, see that Nora doesn't leave this house.
7: Don't worry. I'll be here, waiting.
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0: Well, a fine send-off. And Dr. Kent is on his way to Mazaka, leaving two people with very much on their minds. To help things along, rain has begun to fall. Cold, drizzling, clammy rain, falling without stop for three long, dreary days. Now it is night. Nora's pacing the room like a caged tigress. Arnold is trying to get something on the radio.
1: Paul, stop fooling with that thing.
2: Static's pretty bad tonight.
1: Turn it off!
2: My, what a case of nerves we're developing. Why don't you relax?
1: Oh, this everlasting rain, rain, rain.
2: You'll get used to it in time.
1: I don't want to get used to it. He had no right bringing me here.
2: Oh, that's your affair. Why don't you try to get some sleep?
1: Oh, sleep. Lie there in my room listening to the rain, feeling the decay that's all around.
2: There's no use getting all worked up again.
1: It's easy for you sitting there so calm.
2: You think for one minute that I like it here? 10,000 miles from nowhere, day after day, with nothing but filth and disease?
1: I can't understand where you stay, Paul.
2: I have my reasons.
1: You could go back where there are people. The theaters, the cafes. You could be happy.
2: Let's not talk about it.
1: Oh, Paul. Oh, we meant so much to each other once.
2: You killed all that.
1: We could go away together. Anywhere. Start all over again. Well, I promise I'll make you happy. Like we were before.
2: You couldn't make any man happy.
1: You love me. You still love me.
2: Stop it, Nora.
1: We're meant for each other. Our meeting here again proves.
2: Keep away from me.
1: You go away now. Tonight. I love you. I swear it.
2: Very pretty. Fine performance.
1: Paul.
2: You never could love anyone. Men are just something that you fit into that world you've built around yourself.
1: But it's true. I do love you.
2: It isn't going to work this time.
1: Oh, can't you forget what's past?
2: Oh, no, because I know what you're after. You want to get away from here, and I look like a convenient return ticket home.
1: How can you say that?
2: You're afraid. Afraid of being out here with him.
1: No. Roger will do anything I say.
2: I overheard your little love scene when he left. Looks like he's finally onto your trick.
1: Oh, stop it.
2: And now he's going to make you pay. I'm your last hope, but it isn't going to work.
1: You know everything, don't you?
2: I know you, Nora. Bad medicine. Just a minute, we have visitors. Who is it?
3: Ahmed, the chief of the natives is here to talk to you.
2: Just a minute. Nora, go to your room.
1: Gladly.
2: All right, come in. Why are you here, Chief Usman?
4: My brother, the fever has him.
2: What do you want from me?
4: The new one. When does he return from Mazaka?
2: Oh, 2 or 3 days.
4: You send for him now. Maybe he say my brother.
2: I've got my own troubles.
4: You told me the new one will help us.
2: Can't you understand? It takes time.
4: Too much time. The fever very bad.
2: I'm sick and tired of hearing you complain. Get out.

0: Too much time. The fever very bad.
1: I'm sick and tired of hearing you complain. Get out.
0: For so long, you do nothing. Bring no help.
1: I said get out.
0: You tell company nothing. You want my people to die, I know.
1: What did you say?
0: You want mines to be bad. Company, go away. Leave the mines.
1: Shut up.
0: You want to take mines. I will tell the new one.
1: I'll stop your blabbing.
2: No, don't. You're choking him. Take your hands on his
1: throat. Never talk after I get to him. Through with you.
3: The curse of Legba on your head.
2: Curse on your head.
1: All right, now talk, you stupid fool.
4: You killed him. Chief Osmond.
1: He threatened me. You heard him?
4: The curse is evil. You should not have killed him.
1: He deserved it, always talking. All right, take him out of here. Make sure they won't find him. And if you say anything about this...
4: I shall take him.
1: Remember, Ahmed. Not a word to anyone.
5: So, Paul, that's your little scheme. Let the natives die off so the company will abandon the mines. Then you will take over. Very clever, perhaps. Oh, Ahmed won't dare talk, and Osman can't. Now there is only Kent and his beautiful wife, Nora. Another day passes, and still another. Now it is night. The rain is gone, and a quietness has come. The sort of quiet that creeps into the bones and ferments in the mind. But now suddenly the silence is broken.
1: Ahmed, the drums. They're beating the drums.
4: It is the village.
1: They haven't done that for days. I don't understand.
6: What's happening?
1: The natives, something's wrong.
6: It began so suddenly. They're shouting.
1: Listen to them like wild savages.
4: It's strange.
1: I don't like it. Come on, Ahmed, let's see what's wrong.
6: You can't leave me here alone.
1: You'll be safe.
6: But I'm going with you. I won't stay here.
1: Oh, all right. Look at that glow in the sky. They've got a fire going.
6: The drums. It seeps right into your blood.
4: It's the chant of Zora.
1: Some more of that stupid magic.
4: To my people, magic is important.
1: What good does it ever do you?
4: It can save. That we call white magic.
6: White magic?
4: It can also kill. That is black magic.
1: That's enough of that kind of talk, Ahmed.
6: There. There, the trees. You can see them dancing around the fire.
1: Wait a minute, this is close enough.
4: Yes, it is better that they do not see you.
6: Oh, I'm afraid. Let's go back.
1: Stop your whimpering. Be quiet.
6: Look at those two. They're tying him to that post.
4: No, no. It is not a man.
6: But what is it?
4: An effigy, a straw image of one who is evil. We call it a Legba.
1: A Legba?
6: Paul! That effigy! It looks like you.
1: No. No, you're imagining it.
6: That man holding the white spear. He's walking toward the Legba.
7: Legba, Osman, la Legba, Osman, la Legba, Osman,
1: Kaya. Ahmed, what's he saying?
4: He says, O Osman, great chief, thy death shall be avenged.
1: Osman! They found him.
7: La Legba, Osman, La Legba, Osman, La Legba, Osman, La Legba, Osman.
4: He says, with this white spear, I call black death upon the evil one who killed our chief. The curse of Legba upon him.
6: He throws a spear into it.
1: The curse of Legba. No, not me. No, never get me.

0: Unless you take me, the police will be waiting for you, Chandler.
1: You'd tell them?
0: You know I would.
2: Get your things. Hurry.
0: I'll be ready in a minute.
3: Hartman, bring my other bag.
4: I have it here. And your gun.
3: Good, I may need it. Oh, what else? A car.
4: Someone is coming.
3: Kent, you're back.
5: I heard drums. Nate is down the road. What's going on here?
3: They've gone mad. I don't know what.
5: Arnold, your bags. What's happened?
3: I'm getting out. They're after me.
5: What are you talking about?
3: They'll kill me. The curse of leg bites.
5: Calm down, man. Listen to me.
0: All right, Paul. We can... Roger.
5: Nora. And your bags. You were going with him.
3: Now, wait, Kent. I can explain.
0: Yes, I'm going with him. We love each other.
3: Nora, she's lying. Can't you see she's lying?
0: We've loved each other for a long time.
3: That's not true.
0: And now Paul is taking me away.
5: No, he isn't. I'll kill him first.
3: Keep away from me. I've got a gun.
5: You sneaking rat.
3: Stay back. Stay back. I tell you, don't.
0: You killed him.
3: You made me do it. Ahmed, quick, the car.
4: Yes, I'll go.
0: No one can stop us now, Paul.
3: Stay here and rot.
0: Paul, you can't. You can't. I'll go mad.
3: No, you won't. Here, my gun. You
0: no.
3: Tell him yourself.
0: No, Paul. Wait for me. Wait, Paul.
5: No use, Nora. Gone.
0: Roger. I thought
5: you... Just cut me in the shoulder.
0: He won't come back for me.
5: You
0: he will.
5: You couldn't get away. Just a telephone call. They'd stop you at the boat. Bring you back.
0: You think you've got me now? That you'll keep me here?
5: Come here.
0: You think I'm beaten, that everything will go just like you wanted?
5: Listen.
0: Well, you're wrong. You're wrong.
5: Nora,
0: you better start changing your plans.
5: Nora.
0: Beginning right now. Hello? Pepe? Paul Arnold is on his way to Jana. Catch him. He just killed my husband.
6: Now, in just a moment, the Whistler will return to give you the strange ending of tonight's tale. But first, I'd like to recall for you Oliver Wendell Holmes' poem, The One Horse Shay. It lasted 100 years to a day, and then the whole thing fell apart. That's a lot different from the way cars wear out today. Only one vital part that can't be replaced has to wear out, and the whole car goes off the road. Uncle Sam says that will happen to one in every 12 cars this year. Well, so that no vital part on your car will wear out from lack of lubrication, Signal dealers take special precaution when they lubricate your car. They use the famous Signal safety chart, on which the maker of your particular car shows every lubrication point and the exact oil or grease it should have. 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
7: Well, everything has worked out fine, hasn't it, Nora? Only a few minutes now, and you'll be saying goodbye to Africa forever. That's right. Sit down at your stateroom dressing table. Admire your beauty in the mirror. You did get away after all. Of course, poor Paul. But he's getting just what he deserves. And now the boat is moving. You think you played your cards well. Of course, you couldn't know that Roger had found the answer to the strange form of malaria, that he was planning to take you away. You couldn't know that. So admire yourself in the mirror. Oh, what's the matter? No use breaking the glass, Nora. It's too late. You've seen it. That strange pallor to your skin. The fever is in your beautiful body, Nora. The fever, Roger said, was much worse than Blackwater. But of course, Roger is dead. And he can hardly save you now.

0: That's right, Paul. They'll never get you, not you. That's right. Hurry madly back to the house. Now get your things together. Hurry, there's no time. You've got to get away.
1: I've got to get away. Have to hurry, there's no time. Who's there?
2: It's us, Paul. What's the matter?
1: I'm getting out of here right now.
3: But there is no boat for 3 days.
1: I'll hide out in jail. Now hurry, Ahmed. Help me.
2: Oh, listen to me.
1: Don't bother me. There's no time.
2: I'm going with you. You can't leave me here.
1: Don't be a fool. Your husband...
2: My chance. I'm going with you.
1: I'd be crazy to take you. You're poisoned.
2: No use, Paul. You'll never get on that boat without me.
1: Why not?
2: Because I know why you're running away. That effigy. It was you.
1: No, I tell you, it wasn't.
2: You killed the chief.

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The story by Saul Steen and Martin Wark. 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

0: Once upon a time there was an engineer.
1: Choo-choo Charlie was his name, we hear.
0: He had an engine and he sure had fun. He used good and plenty candy to make the train run.
2: Charlie says, love my good and plenty. Charlie says, really ring the bell. Charlie says, love my good and plenty. Don't know any other candy that I love so well.
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6: And now Lucille Ball with Richard Denning as Liz and George Cooper, two people who live together and like it. As we look in on the Coopers, we find Katie the maid serving Liz her breakfast. George is upstairs getting into his riding habit, as this is the day he meets with his weekly horseback riding club.
9: More toast, Mrs. Cooper?
7: No, thanks, Katie.
9: None of my business, I guess, but Mr. Cooper goes horseback riding every week. Why don't you ever go with him?
7: Well, it's a long story, Katie.
9: Are you afraid of horses?
7: Terrified. Oh, Katie, it's dreadful. I'm even afraid of a Charlie horse.
9: Why, Mrs. Cooper?
7: Well, I have good reason. I took a terrible fall when I was a child.
9: Did you get thrown?
7: Oh, it was awful. The horse didn't know what he was doing. He was jumping up and down and racing around and around, and finally I fell off.
9: Was it serious?
7: Serious. They had to stop the merry-go-round. It's funny how those things stick to you from childhood.
10: Morning, dear.
7: Oh, good morning, George.
10: Katie, I think I'll have time for a cup of coffee before I go.
9: Now, I'll get it, Mr. Cooper.
7: Let me look at you, George. Did anyone ever tell you that you look handsome in riding clothes?
10: Do you think I do?
7: No, I just wanted to know if anyone ever told you.
10: Well, thanks a lot.
7: Ah, George, you really do look wonderful. And I love you so much, I'm going to drive you to the stables all by myself.
10: Oh, well, thanks just the same, dear, but one of the club members is stopping by for me.
7: Oh? Which one of the fellows is it? Bill Curry? Mike Masterson?
10: No, Audrey Peters.
7: Well, she's a nice fellow.
10: Well, she's coming by so we can talk on the way out.
7: Oh, well, that's interesting. What about?
10: Didn't I tell you? Audrey and I are co-chairmen for the breakfast ride next weekend.
7: No, you didn't tell me. What else haven't you told me?
10: Nothing. Well, what do you mean?
7: I thought maybe you were getting saddles marked his and hers.
10: Why, Liz Cooper, you're jealous.
7: Ha! I just don't see why you have to ride out with her. Why can't you talk business when you're on the horses?
10: Oh, what difference does it make?
7: Plenty. The horses can't run out of gas.
10: Liz, you're just being silly.
7: Go ahead. Spend your Saturday mornings with Miss Musclebound.
10: Yeah. I only wish you were more of the athletic type.
7: Why, George Cooper, you're sorry you married me.
10: I am not. I didn't say that.
7: You might just as well have. You said you wish you were married to the athletic type.
10: Oh, now, Liz.
7: I can see the wedding now. The bride looked lovely in jodhpurs and a white lace sweatshirt.
10: Now, stop that.
7: Just before the wedding, her friends gave her a shower and a rubdown.
10: Now, that's enough. Oh, gee, Liz, if only you weren't afraid of horses, we could have so much fun together.
7: Well, I can't help it. Horses don't like me.
10: Well, they just know you're afraid. You've got to treat a horse like a friend. Make him know you like him.
7: What do you want me to do, shake him by the hoof and offer him a cigar?
10: Oh, what's the use?
7: Well, that must be Muscles. I mean Audrey.
10: I'll get the door.
7: Do you have to leave right away, or can Audrey come in and have a glass of Absorbine Junior?
10: Now, Liz, behave yourself.
7: Oh, don't worry, dear. I'll be nice to the old... Hello, Audrey, dear.
10: Hi, Audrey.
7: George, darling. Hello, Liz. Audrey, I haven't seen you for such a long time. Pull up a ligament and sit down.
11: You don't mind my stealing your husband away like this, do you, dear?
7: Of course not. I can't think of anyone I'd rather trust him with. I envy you, Audrey. How do you keep your figure looking like that? So firm and solid.
11: Oh, no, dear. You're the one to be envied. You're so feminine and flabby.
10: Well, we'd better get going, Audrey.
11: Oh, why don't you go with us, Liz? Are you afraid of horses?
7: No, dear. I'm allergic to cats. It is too bad I won't get to see you ride, though. George says you look like part of the horse.
11: Really?
10: I was telling Liz what a wonderful rider you are. Would you believe it, Liz? Audrey has been riding since she was a child, and she never lost her seat.
7: Believe it, I can see it.
10: Well, yoicks and away.
11: What? He said yoicks and away. It's a horse riding term.
7: Well, goodbye, Liz. Goodbye, you yoicks.
2: Oh, and George, don't let the old nag throw you. The one at the stable, I mean.
11: Katie.
7: Come here a minute.
9: Oh, what is it, Mrs. Cooper?
7: Katie, you are looking at a woman who is going to learn to ride a horse.
12: Good morning.
7: Good morning. I'd like to see some riding clothes, please.
12: Oh, I haven't.
7: Not yet. I'm just starting.
12: I was referring to a riding habit. That's what we call the clothes you wear.
7: Oh.
12: Now, what about the horse?
7: Oh, I don't think he's going to wear anything.
12: I mean, what kind of a horse? But you wouldn't know. I'll just show you some English riding clothes. You'll take about a 12 coat and, how big are you around the withers? I mean the hips.
7: I'm 36 inches around the withers and 7 inches around the fetlocks.
12: Well, you don't have to get nasty.
7: Sorry.
12: And now, here's a pair of the latest things in riding breeches. They have a built-in pillow. Something tells me you'll need those in the beginning.
7: Something tells me I'll need them more at the end.
12: Very good. Very good. Here's the coat. Now, how about the hat? A nice derby is smart.
7: Oh, no, a derby's too fancy for me.
12: A silk hat, perhaps? Very popular at horse shows this year.
7: No, this is just an early morning ride before breakfast.
12: Well, then, how about a kimono and curlers?
7: I do not find you very amusing. We can dispense with a hat. What else do I need?
12: Would you like to see some boots?
7: No, I plan to ride barefoot.
12: You know, I believe it.
7: Oh, show me some boots. Size 6.
12: 6? You'd better take a 7.
7: 6.
12: It's better to get them roomy.
7: 6.
12: Sometimes your feet swell.
7: 6.
12: You'll be happier with a 7.
7: I want boots, not boats.
12: All right, but don't say I didn't warn you. Now, do you want to take these things with you?
7: No, keep them here. I'll bring the horse down and ride him around the store.

0: Hello. Are you Mr. Lloyd?
1: Yes, ma'am. Reckon I am. Most folks just call me little old Lloyd, though.
0: Well, little old Lloyd, I'm Mrs. George Cooper.
1: Oh, your husband's one of our best customers. There's nothing he likes better than the spirited filly.
0: I know. That's why I have to take riding lessons.
1: Oh, lessons? Are you all just a beginner?
0: Well, I guess you'd call me that.
1: What kind of a horse do you all want? Do you like to gallop, trot, walk?
0: Have you got one that crawls on its knees?
1: Don't worry, Miss Cooper. We got just the horse for you. Gulliver.
0: Well, to tell the truth, Lloyd, I'm afraid of horses.
1: Oh, ma'am, you don't have to worry about Gulliver. You can't fall off of him. He's so sway-backed, your feet touch the ground.
0: Really?
1: I swear you. If you feel yourself falling, you just stand up and he walks right out from under you.
0: Well, he sounds pretty good. Does he bite?
1: Bite? Miss Cooper, you know you tell a horse's age by his teeth?
0: Yes.
1: Nobody can tell how old Gulliver is.
0: No teeth?
1: Not a one. He's even too weak to gum his oats anymore.
0: Well, that's a steed for me. Wheel him out.
1: Okay, boys, trot Gulliver out. Here he comes.
0: Speedy critter, isn't he?
1: That's his gallop.
0: Oh, he's charging right at me.
1: Now, Miss Cooper, surely y'all aren't afraid of this animal, are y'all?
0: He all's a horse all, ain't he all?
1: Well, I reckon he is. Stroke his nose and get friendly.
0: Hello, Gulliver.
1: Would you like to get up on him, Miss Cooper?
0: Well, I guess I might as well.
1: I'll help you.
0: No, thanks. I can get on by myself, at least.
1: But, Miss Cooper...
0: Any fool can get on a horse. There. Lloyd! What happened to his head?
1: You got on backwards, Miss Cooper.
0: Well, what do I do now?
1: Well, if you like, you can leap up in the air and I'll turn him around underneath you.
0: No, thanks. I can... manage, I guess. There. That's better.
1: Well, you're facing the right way, but your legs shouldn't both be on the same side of the horse.
0: Oh.
1: Giddy up, Gulliver.
0: Giddy up, Gulliver.
1: Doggone, he's asleep again. Come on, boy. We gotta teach this lady how to ride.
0: Yeah, come on, boy.
1: Here we go. Now, see if you can walk him once around the ring without falling off.
0: Good morning, Lloyd. Here I am, ready for my next lesson.
1: Morning, Miss Cooper. You know, the strangest thing's going on around here.
0: What?
1: Well, Gulliver's been acting mopey and sick ever since you left the other day. But the minute you come in sight just now, he got frisky as a colt. I think he's got a crush on you.
0: Oh, what are you talking about?
1: I mean it. Look at the way he looks at you.
0: Gosh, I haven't seen a look like that since the first time George saw me in a bathing suit. Well, I'm flattered, Gulliver, but it's a May and December affair. I'm too young for you. See, look at my teeth. Oh, well, don't take it so hard. I'll be a big sister to you.
1: All right, Miss Cooper, up you go. Now, let's see, this is your second lesson, isn't it?
0: Third. Tell me honestly, Lloyd, how am I doing?
1: Real good. You're making progress.
0: Really?
1: Tell you what I want you to do today.
0: What?
1: See if you can walk him once around the ring without falling off.
0: Morning, Lloyd.
1: Morning, Miss Cooper.
0: How's Gulliver?
1: Bad, bad. He won't eat when you're not here. Won't even stay in the stall. Just sits out in the corral and whinnies at the moon.
0: Ah, the poor old fella.
1: Yeah, no kidding, Miss Cooper. This romance is costing me money. Gulliver won't let anybody ride him but you.
0: That's what I like, loyalty. Well, this is my sixth lesson, Lloyd, the last one in the course. What are you going to teach me today?
1: Well, seeing as it's the last lesson, see if you can walk him once around the ring without falling off.
0: Lloyd, here I am, all ready for my 12th lesson.
1: Good. Now, today, Miss Cooper, I want you...
0: Wait a minute. I know what you're going to say. I'll have you know I just got through walking once around the ring.
1: Well, good for you.
0: Now bring out Gulliver and I'll try it with a horse. Oh, Katie, I'm so excited. I wish Audrey would call for George and get him out of here.
2: Why are you so anxious to send him on that breakfast ride with another woman?
0: Because I'm going along, too.
2: You are?
0: Yes, it's a big surprise. I've had 15 lessons, and Lloyd said I ride well enough to go. He said that I have exceptional talent.
2: Did he really say that?
0: Well, not in those words, but he said he never hopes to see another person who rides like I do. I wonder how he meant that.
2: When are you going to tell Mr. Cooper?
0: I'm not. I'm going to wait till they're having breakfast out in the country, and then I'll make a grand entrance and come galloping into the crowd.
2: Oh, wonderful. Here he comes.
3: Well, Liz, I'm off.
0: Oh, I wish I were going with you, darling.
3: Well, so do I, but you're such a scaredy cat. Oh, there's Audrey. I better go.
0: Yes, she mustn't keep her broomstick running.
3: Never mind. Give me a kiss.
0: All right. There. Now go on, go to your breakfast ride.
3: Do I have to? Well, goodbye, dear.
4: Well, George is out on a breakfast ride with his horseback riding club. And Liz, to surprise him, has secretly learned to ride and is going to make a grand entrance by galloping up to the group as they're eating breakfast. She and her instructor are approaching the spot now.
0: My, it's been a lovely ride out here, Lloyd.
1: Mighty pretty country.
0: Well, I think we're close enough. I'll ride the rest of the way by myself. Let's get out of the car and let Gulliver out of the trailer.
1: Yes, ma'am. I think you can make it from here. They're having breakfast about a half mile down that road.
0: Well, I'm glad it isn't any further than that. I could never have ridden 10 miles like the rest of the group.
1: You and Gulliver both. Come on, boy. Open those big blue eyes and get ready to tote this lady to our destination.
0: Well, here goes. Oh, I can hardly wait to see George's face when I ride in.
1: Good luck, Miss Cooper.
0: Thanks. Goodbye, Lloyd. Hi-ho, Gulliver! Gulliver, hi-ho. Well, what happened?
1: I'll give him a nudge. Hang on tight, Mel.
0: I am.
1: That safety pin makes him move every time.
0: Nice work, Gulliver. We made it. They should be right around this bend. Hi, everybody. Here I am.
5: Looking for somebody, lady?
0: Where is everyone?
5: Nobody here but us chipmunks.
0: But I thought the breakfast ride was supposed
5: to... Oh, them riders. They was here, but it was such a pretty day, they decided to go on another 10 miles to Hickory Falls.
0: They didn't.
5: Okay, they didn't. Now I don't know where they went.
0: You mean I've got to ride 10 miles to catch up with them?
5: The next 10 won't be no tougher on you than the 10 you already come.
0: That's what you think.
5: Beautiful country, uphill all the way.
0: Oh, well, come on, Gulliver, let's travel. Oh, we're finally here, Gulliver. I can't go another step. What?
1: I said don't get off in that horse.
0: What'll happen if and I get off in it?
1: Same thing happened to them riders by here a while ago.
0: Oh, now don't tell me they're not here either.
1: Well, they was here, but I chased them off.
0: Oh.
1: I heard them say they was going to have breakfast up on the hill at Buzzard's Roost.
0: Why couldn't they have eaten here?
1: They was trespassing on my property. I fined the kit and caboodle $10 apiece.
0: Ha ha! $10 apiece.
1: Yes,
0: oh, that's wonderful. It serves them right.
1: Yes, it sure does. $10, please.
0: Now, wait a minute. You don't have any signs up. That's not fair.
1: I know. But sakes alive, how the money rolls in.
0: Oh, here. I haven't got the strength to argue. Come on, Gulliver. Let's go. On to Buzzard's Roost. Oh, Gulliver. Oh. I think we're lost. Oh, there's a farmer. Hey, mister, where am I?
5: Same place you was this morning, lady.
0: Oh, no, not right back where I started from.
2: Yes? And I could have sworn someone rang the bell.
0: I'm down here, Kitty.
2: Mrs. Cooper, what are you doing on your hands and knees?
0: They're the only part of me that's not blistered.
2: Oh, you poor thing. Let me help you in.
0: Oh,
2: come over here and sit down.
0: All right. Oh, I think I'll stand.
2: Well, what happened?
0: Oh, Katie, what a wild ride. I felt like Paul Revere. Come to think of it, we probably had the same horse.
2: What did Mr. Cooper say when you rode in?
0: Katie, I never caught up with him.
2: Oh, Mrs. Cooper.
0: Pull these boots off for me, will you?
2: Oh, yes, ma'am. Give me your foot.
0: What's the matter?
2: Well, it won't come off.
0: Well, pull harder.
2: Mrs. Cooper, I think your feet are swollen. I can't get your boots off at all.
0: But I have to get them off.
2: It's no use, Mrs. Cooper. I can't even budge them.
0: Well, what about my feet?
2: Maybe I could cut them off with a knife.
0: Katie!
2: I meant the boots.
0: Oh.
2: I think there's some special trick to getting riding boots off. Now, why don't you go down to the store and get the salesman to help you?
0: Well, I guess I'll have to. Oh, and Katie, if I don't come back, tell George I died with my boots on.
6: Well, Mrs. Cooper, good to see you again. How are the boots?
0: I can't get them off.
6: Well, I tried to warn you, but you wouldn't listen.
0: All right, I was wrong. I admit it.
6: I told you so. I told you so.
0: Do you think you could stop gloating long enough to help me get my boots off?
6: All right, just sit down there and I'll take care of it right away.
0: Don't be too sure.
6: Oh, it's all in knowing how, Mrs. Cooper. I'll have them off in the twinkling of an eye.
0: Twinkle, twinkle, little eye, how I wonder...
6: Never mind. I'll get these boots off. No boots are going to make a fool out of me.
0: Wait a minute, my knee doesn't bend upward.
6: I know what we'll do. I'll turn my back on you.
0: Well, that ought to fix everything.
6: I will turn my back and grasp one boot with my hands between my knees. You take your other boot and push on my back.
0: Then I take the ball and run around left end for a touchdown.
6: You want these boots off or not?
0: Well, must we do it right here in front of the window?
6: Yes, now give me your foot. Now I'll pull and you push.
0: Okay. You now have one of my boots. Would you like to try for two? Are you all right? Say something!

0: Is that you, Mrs. Cooper?
1: Yes, Katie.
0: Did you get the boots off?
1: Yes, look how swollen my feet are. My legs look like two thermometers. Is Mr. Cooper home yet?
0: No.
1: That's funny. I wonder what's keeping him so late.
0: Maybe Miss Biceps threw a shoe. And I'll get you a pan of hot water for your feet.
1: Thank you, Katie.
2: Hi, honey.
1: Hello, George.
2: Boy, what a day this has been.
1: Oh, man. What took you so long?
2: Well, I would have been home sooner, but I had to take Audrey to the doctor's. A horse threw her.
1: Well, the great Audrey got thrown.
2: Yeah, the funny part of it was she just got on him for a gag. Some old broken-down horse with a sway back and...
1: Oh, all... no! Oh, no! His name wasn't Gulliver.
2: How did you know?
1: Oh, that's wonderful. I'll have to send over a nice bouquet of flowers.
2: Oh, Audrey will appreciate that.
1: Who said anything about Audrey? I'm going to send him for the horse.

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Tonight's program was produced and directed by Jess Oppenheimer, who wrote the script with Madeline Pugh and Bob Carroll Jr. Original music was composed by Marlon Skiles and conducted by Wilbur Hatch. The part of Katie the Maid was played by Ruth Parrott. Lucille Ball will soon be seen in the Paramount picture Sorrowful Jones. Be sure to listen to Lucille Ball in My Favorite Husband next week. Bob Lamond speaking. 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
1: Beer Town, the saga of the Roaring West. Frontier Town. El Paso, Cheyenne, Calgary, Tombstone. Frontier Town. Here is the adventurous story of the early West, the tamed and the untamed. From the Pecos to Powder River, Dodge City to Poker Flat, these are the towns they fought to live in and lived to fight for. Teeming crucibles of pioneer freedom. Frontier!

0: Friends, howdy. I'm Chad Remington, frontier lawyer from the frontier town called Dos Rios. And you can take it from a frontier lawyer that the frontier is every bit as rough and tough and as strenuous as they say. Oh, I don't mean that everybody is a gunman or lives by the law of the six-gun. But by and large, most of the enforceable law is the law that's barked out of Samuel Colt's single-action frontier model. With the frontier just developing, there are areas which are unincorporated and still have no law at all. Now, in my neck of the woods, there's a 1,200-square-mile section completely detached from any law governing body, which we just call the Badlands. And it was only a few weeks ago that the United States Marshal in our district sent for me and told me that there was a man in the Badlands he wanted brought back. A man he couldn't get to because the badge of his authority wouldn't extend that far. Not wearing a badge myself, I offered to gather up Cherokee O'Bannon, ride into the Badlands, and see what I could do about bringing Slash Stoner back over the border and to justice. Well, it was while O'Bannon and I were on our way up to the Badlands that something was happening on a small ranch, the O-Box O, owned by Judy McGovern, which colored and complicated the task ahead of us. Stepping out on her ranch house porch, Miss McGovern called to a foreman.
1: Cheyenne!
2: Yes?
1: Oh, Cheyenne, come over here a minute, will you?
2: Why, sure, Miss Judy, sure. Something I can do for you?
1: Are those our yearlings straggling in there through the brush?
2: Well, I'll be cow-kicked if they ain't. Can't understand it. Told the boys myself this morning to run them yearlings into a box canyon till we got some new drift fence up.
1: At the rate they're tearing our fences down, I wonder what's the use in putting new ones up.
2: Well, Miss, homesteaders never were welcome, even in so-called civilized country. When you get up here in the Badlands, where there ain't no...
1: Cheyenne, those shots, they're coming from our meadow.
2: They sure are, Miss. And before it gets any worse, we'd better ride.
1: Go on, Drago. What else happened?
3: Well, that's about all there is to it, Miss McGovern. Me and the boys saw someone tearing out our fences, so we come out after them. By the time we got here, they was gone.
2: Yeah, I wished I knew who was tearing down our fences all the time.
1: You know as well as I do, Cheyenne. Who was using this land as open range before my father fenced it off? Slash Stoner.
2: Easy now, Miss. Stoner's a pretty powerful man around these parts. If I were you, I wouldn't talk too loose about a man like that.
1: A man like that? A murderer, that's what. He killed my father, and someday I'm going to prove it.
4: I hate arguing with a lady, Miss McGovern. Especially a pretty one. But if I was in your...
1: Stoner, where did you come from?
4: From my place. Heard some shooting and rode over to investigate. Looks like they wrecked your fences good this time.
1: Looks like they wrecked my fences. You've got your nerve, Stoner, when you know better than anyone else just who they are.
4: Miss, I used to figure you talked too much because you didn't think first. Now I know it's because you can't think at all.
2: Why, you...
4: Miss McGovern, if you've got half a brain in your head, you'll keep your mouth shut when I'm around. Because I'm afraid the only language you understand is hot lead.

0: Look, Cherokee, what do you make of all those punches milling around in front of that ranch house?
1: Billy Blue Blazes, Chad, that looks like a small-sized riot.
0: And if it is a riot, and since we are up in the Badlands now, maybe we're getting close to doing what the marshal asked us to do.
1: You mean you think Sly Stoner is right there in that front yard?
0: I don't know, Bannon. But until we find out, suppose you let me do the talking and you just follow my lead. All right, slow down now. Well, yes and no, miss. But if you own this place, what with it getting to be roundup time, we thought maybe you could use two extra hands.
2: Well, I might have a minute ago. Now all that I need is a first-class miracle. All my men are quitting, and I'll tell you this much. I don't blame them.
1: Quitting? Well, they look like you feed them enough. What's the trouble?
3: Well, we're sick and tired of making clay pigeons out of ourselves for $30 a month. That's what. Why, not 2 months ago, the girl's father was killed. Just this morning, the town marshal was gunned down. From behind. We're getting out while the getting out is good.
0: What's wrong? A little gun smoke bother your nose?
3: There's one thing about my nose. I don't go around sticking it in other people's business.
0: We're looking at that twisted horn on the front of your so-called face. Any business you'd find to stick it into would have to be plenty crooked.
3: Yeah? But here's something straight. Straight for your jaw!
0: All right. Anybody else like a free swing at my jaw? Well, then, maybe you've all changed your minds and you'd like to stay on working for the young lady here.
2: Well, since they'll stay, how would you two like to stay?
0: You bet, miss. We'll get our blanket rolls right away.
2: Oh, incidentally, what's your name?
0: Oh, my name? Well, it's not much of a name, miss, but... Well, any time you call me, I'll answer to just plain John Doe.
2: I see. The only place I've ever heard that name before was in court. Mr. Doe. And if you have any ideas of your own about this ranch, that's where you'll end up. Back in court.
0: That's fair enough. But from what I've just witnessed here, I suspect the only court any of us will be in for a long while will be presided over by Judge Colt. If you want to cluck your tongues and wag your heads and say I didn't know what I was getting into, well, you're as right as an early morning rain. I didn't. But before that night was over, I started to find out with a vengeance. Deciding to go into town, my first problem was to stop Cherokee from coming with me.
1: Billy Blue Blazes, Chad, I'm sick and tired of you treating me like an orphan.
0: But you are an orphan, Cherokee.
1: I certainly am not an orphan. I had just as many mothers and fathers as you did.
0: All right, Cherokee. You might as well stop all that blustering, because I know as well as you do why you're so insistent on going into town with me. You figure if I can run into Slash Stoner, that you ought to be able to run into an old friend of yours.
1: Friend of mine? Who could that be?
0: It couldn't be anyone other than your boozing companion, John Barleycorn.
1: Why, of all the unfair things to say... Here I make the unselfish gesture of offering to go in to protect you from the multitude of dangers which will beset you on every hand, and you have the temerity to call me a low-down name like a yaws.
0: Yaws? What's yaws?
1: Three fingers of bourbon and never mind the chaser. I certainly tripped you up on that one, Chad.
0: Yeah, you certainly did, Cherokee. But it isn't going to do you a bit of good. I'm afraid I've got trouble on my hands tonight, Cherokee. And when I find Slash Stoner... I don't want to have to keep one eye watching you at the bar and the other eye watching Stoner's hand at his holster.

0: Flash, will you listen to me?
1: What's eating on you, Drago?
0: It's like I just told you. After I had it all fixed so the McGovern gal's punches quit, these two big Jaspers ride in and knock everything higher than the kite.
1: Have a drink, Drago, and quit worrying, will you? Suppose she signs on 20 new punches. You think that's going to stop me?
0: But if you want to get that land back so that you can... Hey, see this maverick walking over here toward the bar?
1: Yeah?
0: He's the one that'd like to beat my head off this afternoon.
1: Very interesting, Drago. Let's call him over to have a drink. Hey, you! You! Come over here a minute, will you?
2: Are you calling me?
1: Yeah. Have a drink.
2: No, thanks. I don't like the company you keep.
0: Why, you cheap...
1: Drago was just telling me about you.
2: Oh?
1: He said you were one of the new hands Judy McGovern signed on.
2: Yeah, that's right. I'm one of the two new hands.
1: You may think you're a new hand, but to me, you look more like a broken-down old foot.
2: Well, you should know a lot about feet. I understand you escaped from the state pen on foot, Stoner.
3: Huh? What's that?
2: You mean you thought I wouldn't recognize you? Why, I got a piece of paper here in my pocket with your picture on it. Published by the United States Marshal.
1: When you see him again, give him my regards. If you live long enough to see him again.
2: I see you reaching down towards your holster. You want to try your luck?
1: Yeah. But not right now.
2: Thinking of waiting until my back's turned?
1: Maybe. It's a nice broad back. Room for about six slugs.
2: Stoner, I don't intend to have my back turned, but I do intend to get you back. Back out of the Badlands and across the border.
0: You sure talk tough, don't you?
2: I thought you and I settled that argument this afternoon. However, I see that you've got hold of your gun. You think you can do any better with that than you can with your fist?
0: I don't know, but I sure could make an awful...
2: The reason I was interested in him, Stoner, was so that you could see I make a practice of hitting what I aim at. In your case, I'm aiming at bringing you back and turning you over to the United States Marshal soon. Real soon. Next morning, Cherokee and I managed to get Cheyenne alone and do a little groundwork on him. Important groundwork.
4: Partner, it's just like I'm telling it to you. Your gal really can't run on a ranch like her daddy could. And unless she can raise some money, the bank over here is going to gobble her up.
5: Well, then why doesn't she drive her cattle over to Mendocino and raise some money?
4: Oh, great idea. Drive the cattle over to Mendocino.
2: What do you mean, Cheyenne?
4: Well, how far do you think she'd get before some of these black-hearted side-whining buzzards around here swooped down, took every head of cattle she had.
2: Do you think you could convince her to at least try to drive them to Mendocino?
4: Probably could, but it'd be just like convincing the gal to commit suicide.
2: I'll tell you what, Cheyenne. You convince Miss Judy to drive to Mendocino and sell the cattle, and I'll promise you that no matter what happens, she'll get enough money to pay off the bank.
4: Promises like that don't mean very much, son. Miss Judy's father now. He promised the bank he'd pay him off. And look what happened to him and his promises.
2: Now you do as I ask you to, Cheyenne, and that'll make two promises I've got to fulfill while I'm up here. And believe me, mister, I'm going to make both of them stick unless I end up in a little ranch of my own in the Badlands Boot Hill.
6: Return to the second act of the Badlands, our exciting frontier town adventure, in just a few moments.

0: And now, Frontier Town.
1: Well, maybe you're like Cherokee and thought that I was bluffing when I promised Cheyenne that I'd see Judy McGovern would get enough money to pay off the bank if she at least tried to drive her cattle to Mendocino. It was just an idea I had, but an idea I felt would work. And what happened subsequently over at Slash Stoner's dismal ranch house certainly proved that I was on the right track.
2: I told you that new man was going to make trouble, Slash. Now he's gone and done it.
3: Done what?
2: He's got her rounding up her beef, getting them ready to drive to Mendocino to sell. Once she sells the cattle and raises the
3: and
2: money...
3: And what makes you think she can raise the money?
2: Now look here, Slash. If you mean you want us to raid that cattle drive, nothing doing. When you first hired me, it was a question of just scaring them off their spread. But now...
3: Yeah? But now...
2: Well, by thunder. First you kill our old man. Then you gun down the marshal. And now you're talking about more shootings. Maybe you want to end up in jail, but I don't.
3: I've been in jail once too often. But I've got a pretty good idea where you'll end up, you yellow spine.
2: Yeah? Does this look like it?
3: Yeah. You backbiting rat. Because you haven't got salt enough to pull that trigger. Go on. Pull it. Why, your hand's trembling now like you had palsy. What you need is...
2: Blast you, Slash.
3: Look at that. Not 6 inches away from me. And the best you could do is break a window. Here, give me that gun,
2: Slash. You see, Slash...
3: Never mind that whining and crying. You get that job done for me right. Because if you slip up, the next time I see you, I'll blast you the way I did that town marshal.
2: I understand, Slash. Honest.
3: And something else. I don't just want that McGovern cattle. I want that busybody's hide. All full of holes. Now get busy. I'm going to town and order a few dozen funerals.
4: Mr. Doe. John.
1: Oh, you talking to me, Miss McGovern?
4: Yes, I... Well, I guess I was wrong about you. You did a wonderful job rounding up the stock the way you did, and... Well, I appreciate it.
1: Thanks, miss, but... Well, you save your appreciation until you've got the bank paid off.
4: What do you know about the bank?
1: Oh, I know a few things, Miss Judy, that I don't talk about. Oh, Cherokee.
5: You call me, Champ?
1: Yes, any sign of anything in that gorge ahead?
5: Don't see anything yet.
4: What do you mean, is there any sign of anything?
1: Well, if anyone's going to raid our drive, that's about the most likely place for it. Well covered and... You see what I mean? All right, rein up, boys, and hit for cover. All right, find yourself a nice big rock, miss. Those mavericks are in dead earnest.
4: What are you doing? Are you just going to let them take my cattle?
1: I reckon so, miss. There are 5 of us and about 20 of them.
4: Why, you quitter! Well, I'm not going to let them get away with it without even trying. I've got a gun and I know how to use it.
1: Judy, get down. Drop that gun. Don't make me hurt you.
4: You let them get... You're in with those rustlers, that's what you are. Just as bad as they are.
1: All right, miss, have it your own way. But remember what I told you. Save your thanks and your condemnation for a while until the bank's paid off. Sounded bad for me, I guess, didn't it? Well, as you shall see, and soon, not only wasn't it bad, but it worked out. If not the way I'd planned it, certainly the way I'd hoped for. Judy McGovern's cattle had been rustled, and now it was up to Cherokee and to me to fulfill my promise that she'd get enough money to pay off the bank. With Judy's money and my promise about Slash Stoner to the United States Marshal fully in mind, Cherokee and I took up positions behind some rocks on the trail leading back from Mendocino to the Badlands.
5: Chad, I've taken chances with you on more bat-brained ideas than the law allows. But this one is about the most ridiculous I've ever heard of.
1: You've heard of the old saying, it takes a crook to catch a crook? Well, that's how I propose to catch Slash Stoner.
5: What about the girl's cattle?
1: Don't you believe that Stoner rustled her cattle?
5: Well, of course.
1: Well, since I promised to get Miss Judy her money, it's our job to get it back from Stoner.
5: Get it back? Why'd you let him rustle the cattle in the first place?
1: Well, since Stoner seems to be the only man who can get any cattle out of this valley, I simply let him take the cattle so he could sell them and get the money for us.
5: Billy Blue Blazes, Chad, here comes Stoner and some of his gun slicks now.
1: Yeah, and unless I'm mistaken, that bulge inside his shirt is the money he got for Judy McGovern's cattle. All right, come on, Cherokee. You and I are going to pull a hold up. Stoner, and the rest of you, start clawing clouds.
3: What do you want?
1: That sack of money you got inside of your shirt. All right, come on, get it out. Oh, not that way.
5: He said your shirt, not your holster. Now, if you can still use your hand, toss that bag over to me.
3: Why, you thieving, sidewinding. Yeah.
1: All right. Now, all of you, get down off those horses. Come on. And if you know what's good for you, you won't try to follow us. Because next time, I won't shoot over your heads. All right, Cherokee, we better be riding.
5: Get up there, you! Slash, you're going to let him get away?
6: What do you think? Come on, back on them horses!

0: Giving Cherokee the money for safekeeping, I circled behind Stoner, crossed his trail, and came out ahead of him, where I waited for him to approach. All right, Stoner, that's far enough.
1: Oh, who? Well, got the drop on me again, didn't you?
0: Never mind the chatter. My horse threw me and ran off. So just get off of yours and I'll be on my way.
1: Why, sure. Sure!
2: Not as smart as sword, are you?
1: Now, get up. Watch it. This gun will go off right through you if you make one phony move.
0: All right, take it easy. I don't think even you would shoot down a man whose gun is on the ground.
1: No? Well, I got a better idea. I'm taking you into town, wise guy, and locking you up. Anything that ever happened around here, you're going to be blamed for now.
0: Well, there's not much that I can do about it. And I'd rather live in jail than be buried out here. By the way, with my horse gone, we'll have to ride double on yours.
1: Riding in back of you won't be so bad. Not when I know when you're going. All right, Salty. Let's get started for town.

0: What's the matter, Stoner? 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
1: When we get to the road, I'm moving you over onto one of my boys' horses.
0: Hey, look. There's a stagecoach coming. How about trailing your horse and getting a ride in that?
1: Huh?
0: As long as I'm going to jail, well, I might as well go in comfort.
1: Yeah, I've been in this saddle long enough for one day. I guess the boys will find their way back. Come on. This stagecoach looks like a break for you.

0: join your stagecoach ride, wise guy? Your last stagecoach ride for the next 50 years?
1: My last?
2: Yeah. I guess you haven't been very attentive, Stoner.
0: What does that mean?
2: Take a look, Stoner. You should recognize that by now. We've just arrived in your old stamping grounds, Colorado.
3: Colorado? What? Hey, where are we? This isn't the road to the Badlands.
2: No, it's not. That sign we're just passing says state border. You just crossed the line into the United States Marshal's bailiwick. All right, driver, rein up.
3: Why, you double-dealer...
2: Easy now, Slash. You see, you didn't clean out my shirt. I had another gun in there.
3: I'll get you for...
2: You fool... That slug just went through the fat part of your leg. All right, come on, Slash. You're able to walk. It's not far to jail. Hey, Marshal. He's right in here and ready for a pair of handcuffs and a nice striped suit. Who says a...

0: Chad. I guess I can call you Chad now instead of John or Mr. Doe.
1: By whiskers, Miss Judy, after what he done for you and for everybody else up here in the Badlands, you ought to call this broad-shouldered, trouble-shooting galoot your highness or something just as respectful.
2: No, a thousand times no. Your highness sounds too much like your honor to suit me. I've been hailed up in court so many times, even I started to think my name was Mr. Defendant.
3: You know, he's not fooling about that either. When Cherokee peddled that rattlesnake oil of his that was supposed to do everything from growing hair to making a cooling drink in summer, well, you know, you can gun down a man out here on the frontier and go scot-free. But you certainly can't show a man he's a sucker and get away with it.
0: Well, you certainly made a sucker out of Slash Stoner and got away with it. Although I still don't know exactly how you did it.
3: Well, in the first place, when Cheyenne told me you had to raise some money to pay off the bank, I realized Stoner would never let you drive your cattle out of the valley.
0: Well, I understand that part of it. Tricked him into rustling my cattle and then stealing the money he got for them back from him. But how did you ever figure you could get him into that stagecoach you hired?
2: Chad hired? Why, I hired it. The marshal's expense, of course.
3: You see, with Cherokee, you've got to give him something to keep his mind off his principal pastime. So that was his assignment.
1: And just what is his principal pastime?
3: Bending his elbow and then keeping on bending his elbow.
0: Why, Cherokee, I'm surprised. A man of moderation would take only one drink.
2: And being a man of moderation, I only order one drink. One drink invariably makes me feel like a new man.
3: What's a new man got to do with a second drink?
2: Well, Counselor, being a hospitable person, what else can they do except order another drink for the new man?

Frontier Town, starring Reed Hadley and featuring Wade Crosby, is a Bruce Ells production. Supervision and direction by Paul Franklin. Music written and played by Ivan Dittmar. Be sure to be with us again, same time next week, for another fine action-adventure story with your favorite young Western star, Reed Hadley. And now this is Bill Forman telling you that Frontier Town comes to you from Hollywood.

0: Yes, there's coffee pot freshness in every cup of Maxwell House.
1: Once upon a time there was an engineer.
2: Choo-choo Charlie was his name, we hear.
1: He had an engine and he sure had fun. He used good and plenty candy to make his train run.
3: Charlie says, love my good and plenty. Charlie says, really rings the bell. Charlie says, love my good and plenty. Don't know any other candy that I love so well.
4: I've been gardening in white gloves just to prove that dirt can't hide from new Tide. Tide's been intensified to bring you cleanness no other low-priced powder can beat. I'm going to hide these filthy gloves in the pockets of these cords. Too tough a test for a low-priced powder, not for new Tide. Now for those hidden gloves. How's that for cleanness? Proof that dirt just can't hide from intensified Tide. Try it.
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0: This is Laurence Olivier. Today's story is one of Robert Louis Stevenson. It comes from a collection which the author himself called The New Arabian Nights. And that perhaps gives you something of the flavor of this story, which is set in London in the 19th century. I myself shall play the role of the storyteller in this adaptation of Robert Louis Stevenson's The Suicide Club. This is the story of a frightening adventure. I do not propose to tell you my name, and after you've heard the story, you will perhaps understand why not. It was an adventure into which I was drawn more by curiosity than anything else. I certainly had no idea at the time of the terrible events in which the adventure would involve me, or of the tragedy in which they would end. In any event, this is how it all began. I was sitting with a friend one night in an oyster bar not far from Leicester Square.
1: What's on earth that fellow doing over there? The one who's just come in.
0: Huh? He seems to be with those two commissionaires. He's got a dish or something or other, haven't he? Seem to be offering everyone something to eat.
1: What are they? Pies or something?
0: Oh, yes, they look like it. Some sort of tarts, I think, yes. Good Lord, they're cream tarts. Cream tarts in an oyster bar. The fellow seems to be giving them away. I'm not surprised.
1: Well, maybe it's a wager or something.
0: Well, it looks as if we're going to be offered some, too.
2: You, sir. Will you do me the honor of eating one of these tarts? I can answer for the quality of the pastry. I've eaten 27 of them myself since 5 o'clock.
0: 27? That's rather a lot, isn't it?
2: A matter of principle, sir. Every time my offer's rejected, I insist on eating the tart myself. So you can be sure that there's nothing wrong.
0: I'm sure there isn't, but I never accept a gift unless I'm aware of the spirit in which it is offered.
2: Then I shall have to admit that it's offered in a spirit of mockery.
0: Mockery? Whom are you mocking?
2: I haven't the time to explain my philosophy, sir. I'm simply distributing cream tarts. But I certainly include myself if anyone is to appear ridiculous.
0: You do.
2: Yes, indeed. Will you oblige me by helping yourself? Oh. Otherwise, I shall have to eat my 28th, and I've really had more than enough.
0: All right, then, Colonel. We'll help you out. On one condition, if my friend and I both eat your tarts, you must join us for supper afterwards.
1: Well, that's a good idea.
2: Well, I've several dozen still on hand, so I'll have to visit a few more bars before I've got rid of them all. If you're already hungry, gentlemen, I...
0: No, it's all. My friend and I will go the round with you. It looks a very pleasant way of passing an evening. Stupid.
2: Splendid. Two tarts for the gentlemen.
0: Delicious.
2: Sir, I perceive you're a connoisseur.
0: Well, there was obviously a story behind all this nonsense. My friend and I were anxious to hear it. We chose a little French restaurant in Soho, ordered a private room, a very good meal, and champagne for the occasion. The young man ate surprisingly well, despite his rather sickly hors d'oeuvre, and over the dessert we persuaded him to begin his explanation.
2: There's every reason why I shouldn't tell you my story. So perhaps that's why I'm going to do so.
0: Good for you.
2: Yes. I come from quite a respectable family, you know, and I started life with quite a reasonable fortune. I went in for all the usual ways of getting rid of it. Good living, gambling, love affairs, all the rest of it. In fact, I thought myself quite a man of the world.
0: Yes.
2: I had a lot of amusing adventures. Even fought a duel when I was in Paris.
1: Oh, a duel.
2: By the time I began to come to my senses, I had very little fortune left. And promptly fell in love.
1: Yes,
2: I had nothing left to offer the young lady. I came to the sad conclusion that there was really nothing very much left to live for.
0: No.
2: I got rid of all the money I had left under the last £80, which left me just £40 to get rid of during the course of today.
0: £40? What happened to the other 40?
2: That went for a very particular purpose. Well, I've spent a very amusing day getting rid of my last few pounds on the cream tarts over which we met. And I wanted to close a foolish life in a particularly foolish manner, which you must admit I did.
0: Well, I shouldn't deny that. But what happens next?
2: Oh, I'm not complaining. And at least I'm not a coward. I've lived my life and enjoyed it. So now I simply have to get rid of it.
1: Get rid of it? You mean kill yourself?
0: Hmm? Well, who hasn't often thought of doing that? You know, young fellow, it's a curious coincidence that out of the whole of London, you went and picked on a couple of people in much the same position as yourself.
1: Yes.
2: What?
1: Yes,
2: you mean you're ruined too? Yeah. Is this very excellent supper a last extravagance as well? Like my green tart?
0: Well, near enough. And just to get rid of any slight disparity, let's put £5 here on the table to cover the bill and have you a match?
1: Yes.
0: Thank you. Burn the rest. Like this.
2: What the devil are you doing?
3: Don't be not a fool.
2: Well, Aunt Brion.
3: But good heavens, haven't you got any money left at all now? Why didn't you keep your £40?
2: £40? Why on earth £40?
1: Well, for that matter, why not 80? You must have earned the best part of 100.
3: Well, £40 would have been enough. But without that, no admission.
2: They're very strict about the rules. Fine business when you can't even die without money.
0: I think you'd better explain yourself.
3: Do I have to? If you haven't the £40, what's the point?
1: Well, I happen to have enough for both of us. Thank if we you, really need it.
3: I thought you were in the same straits as I was.
0: I seem to remember that you had £80 yesterday.
3: Yes. Yes, I had. You're not fooling me. You are as desperate as I am.
0: Huh? Bored with life, if that's what you mean.
1: Indeed.
0: I thought I'd made that clear enough by burning my last money.
3: Perhaps you can afford to burn £100 or so.
0: Well, I'm no millionaire, if that's what you mean.
1: No.
3: Well, here's to your health. And good night, my merry ruined man.
0: Oh, no, you can't get out of it like that. You tell me that you're desperate, and I accept the fact. Why should you have less confidence in me? In either of us?
1: Yes, why?
3: Then you're not joking. You really are.
0: Well, like you, we've had enough of life, haven't we, Colonel?
1: Yes, I have.
0: Sooner or later, alone or together, we're prepared to put an end to it.
1: That's quite right.
0: Aren't we, Colonel?
1: Mm, yes.
0: Well, now that we've come across you, and since you seem to be in a hurry, well, we can make it tonight just as easily.
1: Quite, why not?
0: Why not all three of us together?
1: Yes, why not?
3: That really goes for you as well, Colonel.
1: Yes, certainly, provided you something in mind.
3: And you really can put up the £80 between you.
1: I think so. Let's see, 10, 20, 40, 60... £80 and a few left over.
3: Yes, you can forget about the rest. £40 each is the entrance fee.
0: The entrance fee? Entrance fee to what?
3: To the Suicide Club.
0: The Suicide Club. Even the name of it made my flesh creep. But when this amiable young man went on to explain himself a little further, I could scarcely believe he wasn't joking. This, he said, is an age of conveniences, and only the one convenience lacking to civilized living and modern comfort, a decent, easy way to quit the stage, the back stairs way to liberty, or as he liked to call it, death's private door. And that, he carefully explained to us, had now been supplied by the Suicide Club.
3: Just how it's managed or who started the club, I don't exactly know. But what I do know, I'm under the strongest oath not to divulge. But I can say this. If you are really tired of life, both of you, I'll take you to a meeting of the club. And if not tonight, at least sometime within the week, you'll quietly cease to live.
0: And you say that you're a member of this club?
3: Yes, I paid my subscription today. I shall be going there in... What time is it? Yes, in half an hour. You've just got half an hour to make up your minds whether you're coming with me or not. If you were serious, then you've nothing to lose. I'll be back for your decision. In half an hour, gentlemen.
0: Whether the man was serious or not, we couldn't quite decide. Indeed, the only way to settle the question was by taking him up on his offer and going along with him to see what happened. Admittedly, it might be dangerous, or it might be no more than a plan to rob us of £80. Somehow, we couldn't believe that. If the worst came to the worst, well, we could still afford to lose the money for the sake of the adventure. It must have taken us only a few minutes to make up our minds to see the adventure through to the end.
3: Now, you have made up your minds, both of you. You don't want to draw back while there's still time.
0: No, we're not in the habit of drawing back, either of us.
1: No.
3: Very well, then. We'll take a four-wheeler. Cab!
4: Wait, sir.
3: Drive us to the address on this piece of paper.
4: Very good, sir.
3: After you, gentlemen. Well, gentlemen, in the circumstances, you'll appreciate that a certain amount of secrecy is called for until you're actually enrolled in the club. You'll forgive me if I take the precaution of blindfolding you both.
0: Is that necessary?
3: Yes, I'm afraid it is. You see, gentlemen, this is not a joke.
0: Our journey took us to a part of the city with which I was not familiar. In fact, I had absolutely no sense of our direction except that it was east and that the journey was a lengthy one. The cab stopped at last in a dark street, and the young man paid it off. He took the bandages off our eyes and invited us to follow him down an alleyway. He knocked at a door. The door was opened, and we were ushered into an entrance hall. The young man left us for a few minutes, and we heard voices. At last, an inner door was opened, and we found ourselves in the presence of the president of the club.
5: Sit down, gentlemen. I'm told you wish to see me.
2: We wish to join your club, sir. The Suicide Club.
5: The Suicide Club? What sort of club is that?
2: That's what we've come to find out. It's for you to say.
5: I think there must be some mistake. This is a private house. I think I'd better leave. I don't like practical jokes.
1: What the devil do you mean? We were brought here.
2: Now, just a minute. Leave this to me. I think you know very well what sort of a club we wish to join, because our young friend has just told you all about us. I'm not the sort of man to be trifled with, and if you don't want trouble, you'll take our entrance fees, the £80, and introduce us to our fellow members. Do I make myself clear?
5: Yes. Forgive me, gentlemen. You'll appreciate I have to take precautions. So you wish to join the Suicide Club. May I ask your reasons?
1: Well, I was a colonel till I was cashiered for cheating at cards.
5: And you, sir?
2: Sheer laziness.
5: Laziness? Hanger, you must have a better reason than that.
2: No, why should I have? I've lost all my money. Can't be bothered to make any more.
5: If I wasn't so experienced in these things, I should probably turn you both away. As it is, I happen to know that suicide is almost always committed for the most frivolous reasons. Very well, then. If you're prepared to take the oath in the manner prescribed, you will be accepted as members. The oath, I need hardly say, is an oath of secrecy. We're careful to make it binding in the very highest degree. When you have taken the oath, if you're willing to do so, that is, then you'll be enrolled forthwith as members of the Suicide Club.
2: How long will that membership last?
5: Well, that remains to be seen, gentlemen, doesn't it? But I don't expect to be kept waiting very long.

0: In a moment, we continue Theatre Royal with Sir Laurence Olivier. NBC sets the scene for relaxing Sundays at home with a variety of the finest entertainment. The NBC Symphony brings back brilliant Arturo Toscanini, conducting scores by Mendelssohn, Weber, and Richard Strauss, while your Sunday newspaper of the air, Weekend, offers the latest edition of the news and features under such famous bylines as Earl Godwin and Elmo Roper. And you won't want to miss the Marriott's newest adventure in matrimonial life as Ben and Liz anticipate a blessed event on the warm comedy-drama series, The Marriage. So fluff up the easy chairs and get set for fine Sunday listening tomorrow on NBC. And now we continue Theatre Royal with Sir Laurence Olivier.
1: So, we have bound ourselves on oath to keep the secrets of the Suicide Club. Nothing could be conceived more passive than the obedience promised, or more stringent than the terms to which we had agreed. The man who broke that oath of silence could scarcely have a rag of honor or any of the consolations of religion left to him. We signed the document, but not without a shudder. The president received our entrance money, and without more ado, took us through into the smoking room of the Suicide Club. There we were introduced to our fellow members. Is this a full muster of the club?
2: Oh, middling. By the way, if you have any money, it's usual to offer champagne.
3: Oh.
2: It keeps up a good spirit, and it's one of my little perquisites.
1: I shall have to leave that to you, I'm afraid, Colonel.
3: Certainly, four bottles, with my compliments.
2: Thank you very much. Now, please make yourselves at home.
1: We looked about us with interest. A few of the other members were much above 30, and one or two were still in their teens. They stood leaning on tables and shifting on their feet. Many of them were smoking nervously. Others had let their cigars go out. Some talked well, but the conversation of others was plainly the result of nervous tension. One man interested me intensely. He was probably upwards of 40, but he looked fully 10 years older. I've never seen a man more naturally hideous, nor one more ravaged by his excesses. He was partly paralyzed, and was the only man in the room who shared the composure of the president. I got into conversation with him.
4: So you are newcomers, are you? Well, perhaps I can help to set your mind at rest. I've been coming here regularly for 2 years now.
3: 2 years? But I thought members could only expect to last for a week or so.
4: Ah, yes, but my case is peculiar. I'm not, properly speaking, a suicide at all, merely an honorary member. I only visit the club once every 2 months or so. My infirmity, you know. And I pay a special rate. Even so, my luck has been quite extraordinary.
1: Your luck? I'm afraid I still don't really understand.
4: Oh, no, of course not. An ordinary member who comes here looking for death, like you, returns every evening till fortune favors him. He can even live on the premises, quite cheaply. The president's company is worth the money in itself.
1: Indeed, I shouldn't have thought it.
4: Oh, but you don't know the man. The drollest fellow. What stories and what cynicism.
1: I take it he's a permanency, like yourself.
4: The only permanency, really. So far, I've been graciously spared, but I must go at last. But the president never plays, of course. He shuffles and deals for us and makes all the necessary arrangements. He's been running the club for over 3 years, and not a whisper of suspicion has been aroused. Quite astonishing when you come to think of it.
1: And he assists the members to commit suicide?
4: Yes, indeed. The whole thing's in his hands. You remember the case last week, the man who was accidentally poisoned in a chemist's shop?
1: I read about it in the papers.
4: Beautifully arranged. Though one of our president's less racy notions. But how simple. And how safe?
1: You mean that man was one of the victims? I mean, one of your members?
4: Of course. Nearly every accident which you read about in the papers, in decent society, of course, is arranged for one or other of our members. Ex-members, I think.
1: You don't have to forgive me. I'm still in the dark. You say that you've been lucky enough in lasting so long. I thought that the whole idea was to die as quickly as possible.
4: Naturally, but as I explained, I'm a special case. To me, the club is a sort of temple of intoxication. If I could stand the excitement, I should come here more often. As it is, I regard this as the ultimate in dissipation. I think I can say I've tried every other sort.
3: I can well believe it, if you'll excuse me saying so.
4: I'm flattered. Some people get their greatest excitement out of love or gambling or crime. To me, there's nothing so exciting as fear. In fact, you can envy me. I'm an utter coward. To such as me, the club offers particular excitement.
1: It does. I'm still in the dark. How is the excitement, as you call it, arranged?
4: Of course, I must tell you how the victim, I think that was your word, how the victim is selected every evening. But not only the victim, the other member who is to act for the club and becomes death's high priest for the occasion.
3: Good heavens, man. You mean they kill each other?
4: Why, yes. The trouble of committing suicide is removed that way.
3: You mean one of us may be picked this evening to kill one of the others?
4: Why not? We should merely be doing him a service he requires. Would you refuse to oblige a friend?
1: Well, since you say that the game is interesting and exciting, how is it played?
4: You will see for yourself in a few minutes. Actually, the club combines the excitement of the gaming house, the duel, and the Roman amphitheater. The pagans did well enough, but it was reserved for our president to attain the absolute quintessence of excitement and fear.
1: That hardly surprises me. But what is the game you play?
4: An extremely simple one. The members sit round the table and the president shuffles and deals the cards, one at a time to each member in turn. The member turns up his card, and I assure you, the suspense is almost unbearable. Exquisite.
1: You mean one of the cards means that the member is to die?
4: Exactly. The ace of spades is the card of death.
1: And the card that turns him into a murderer?
4: We prefer to say appoints him official of the night. That's another ace. The ace of clubs.
1: Now I could understand. Only too clearly. The man sitting by himself in the window, his head hanging, hands thrust deep in his trouser pockets, pale and sweating with fear, a wreck in soul and body. I could understand the cynical smile on the face of the president, the only one in the room who had nothing to lose by the game, who charged each man the price of his death or the hire of the killer. At last, we met again the man who had brought us to the club, the young madman of the cream tarts. Is this your first night here as a member? I take it that it is.
5: Yes, as I said, quite a few of my friends have been members in the past. That's how I came to hear about it, while they were waiting for their ace of spades. You may remember a certain baronet who was crushed to death by a falling wall last month.
1: Yes, I seem to remember him. Was he a member as well?
5: He brought me with him to the door the night of the accident. Nobody outside this room knew what really happened to him. The fellow member who obliged him was drowned in a boating accident the following weekend. I hope to be as fortunate.
1: On your first night? Isn't that rather unlikely?
5: Unlucky at love, you know. Lucky at cards. I lay you 5-1 that I draw the ace tonight.
1: I thought you'd spent your last sovereign on cream tarts.
5: Oh, I'm sorry, of course I did. Well, wish me luck anyway.
1: Well, I wish you all that you wish yourself.
5: I wish you the same.
2: If it's your pleasure, gentlemen.
5: Well, this will decide it. One way or the other.
1: A pair of folding doors had been thrown open, and the whole roomful of men began to pass into the next room. The gaming room itself was similar in every way to the one which we had left, except for the furniture. The center of the room was occupied by a long green table, at the head of which the president seated himself. In front of him was a pack of cards, which he began to shuffle and cut with careful deliberation. 13 members sat down at the table. My friend and I, between the young man and the semi-paralyzed honorary member.
2: Very well, gentlemen. For the benefit of our new members, each of you must declare the card that's been dealt to him before I deal the card to his neighbor. Is that understood?
1: Yes, certainly.
3: Yes.
2: Very well, then. I will begin to deal.
6: 2 of hearts. Knave of spades.
5: 10 of hearts.
6: Queen of hearts. 3 of clubs. 8 of diamonds.
4: 7 of clubs.
3: Knave of diamonds.
1: Ace of hearts.
6: No.
2: I must ask you to declare your cards, sir.
6: The ace of clubs.
1: The ace of clubs. The card of the killer had been dealt to the young man of the cream tarts. He dropped it on the table, his face whiter than the pasteboard. Then left his place at the table and stumbled back into the smoking room. The excitement around the gaming table was now electric. The killer was known, and somewhere among the remaining 12 was the victim. Hope, fear, envy, and abject terror shone from the watching eyes of the players. A striking contrast to the cynical smile of the dealer.
7: Five of hearts.
8: King of spades.
2: Four of diamonds.
1: A card had now been dealt to every member around the table. The president began to deal the second round.
6: Ace of clubs.
4: Queen of spades.
2: Five of clubs.
6: Six of diamonds.
2: Seven of spades. King of hearts.
3: Two of diamonds.
1: And once again, the dealer came round to me. As I turned my card on the table, my heart was pounding in my chest. Ten of hearts. And now it was the turn of my neighbor, the honorary member.
4: The ace of spades. No, no, I don't want to die. I don't want...

0: thing for the night was at an end. Conversation broke out again among the members. The air had ceased to be electric. The president gathered up the cards again, replaced the pack in its box, and stretched and yawned like a man who has finished his day's work. But the honorary member, who had trifled with his fears one time too often, sat in his place with his head in his hands, drunk and motionless, a thing stricken down. As we left the room, the president beckoned to the young man of the cream tarts. The man who had hoped to die was receiving his instructions as official of the night. A friend and I made our escape as quickly as we could. Walking out into the darkness of the street, neither of us paused to find our bearings. The scene that we had witnessed was one we hoped never to see again. As for the club and its murderous president, the madness and criminal folly of its members, that was a matter which we were bound by the strictest oaths to keep undisclosed. After some rapid walking, we hailed a hansom cab which took us back to our homes and back to some degree of sanity. Next morning, my friend came round to call on me after breakfast.
1: Well, have you seen it? In this morning's paper?
0: No. What? I haven't looked at the papers yet.
1: Then read this.
0: Double tragedy in London Square. Death fall from window.
1: Read it.
0: Brompton Square was the scene early this morning of a double tragedy. Mr. Bartholomew Malthus, well known in social circles, and Sir Andrew Flan were killed in a fall from the fourth floor window of the former's town residence. It appears that Sir Andrew had offered to assist Mr. Malthus up the stairs to his apartment as the latter was suffering from the effects of a partial stroke. On emerging from the lift, it is thought that Mr. Malthus must have been seized with an attack of giddiness which caused Sir Andrew to lead into an open window at the end of the corridor. It is thought that one of the gentlemen must then have stumbled and that the other, in trying to save him, was dragged through the window in his turn. The bodies were found in an area by a constable on his early morning round.
1: The honorary member and the young man of the cream tarts.
0: So he died after all. Was it murder and suicide? Or murder and accidental death? I wonder.
1: Whatever it was, the world can spare them. Both of them.
0: Yes. And only one thing lacking to make it poetic justice.
1: You mean the president?
0: Yes. The president of the Suicide Club. What was the ultimate fate of those other members of the club? Whether the club is still in existence, or whether the murderer whose brain conceived it came to a violent end in turn, that is something I shall never know. All I know is this, that I never read of a fatal accident in the papers now without wondering whether it was an accident or just one further member of an association of madmen. Madmen whose £40 had been paid to join the Suicide Club. This is Laurence Olivier again. I should like to thank the cast of this week's play, which was based on Robert Louis Stevenson's story, The Suicide Club, which included Milton Rosmer, Keith Pyatt, Robert Rietti, Paul Whitson-Jones, and Eric Berry. Next week, I look forward to the pleasure of welcoming you once again to our program. Until then, au revoir, and thank you.

0: Sir Laurence Olivier starred in today's transcribed program. The script was by Derek Patmore. The music was under the direction of Sidney Torch. Theatre Royal is an NBC presentation, produced and directed by Harry Allen Towers.
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2: You know, some marmalades get some of their tang from added flavoring. 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
5: Ladies and gentlemen, the secret word tonight is chair. 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
5: You.

0: It's Groucho Marx in You Bet Your Life, the comedy quiz series produced and transcribed from Hollywood and brought to you by the DeSoto Plymouth Dealers of America, who invite you to see and drive the delightful, the lovely DeSoto for 1956.
1: The time has come, it's very clear. The car you wanted is really here. It's delightful, it's so lovely, it's DeSoto. You understand the reasons why. But once you drive it, you want to buy. It's delightful, it's so lovely, it's DeSoto.
0: And now, here he is, the one, the only...
2: Well, here I'm again with 1,500 smackolas for one of our couples. You know what smackolas are?
3: Yes, Don.
2: What?
3: I imagine it's dollars.
2: Yeah, in what country, do you know?
3: Well, that I don't know.
2: No, I don't either. Who's first, George?
3: Jacqueline Gorman and Phil Swanson are waiting to talk to you, Groucho. So, folks, you come in, please, and meet Groucho Marx.
2: Welcome for the DeSoto Plymouth Dealers. Say the secret word, and you'll divide $100. It's a common word, something you'll find around the house. Jacqueline Gorham, huh?
4: Mm-hmm.
2: Are you related to the silversmiths?
4: No.
2: Oh. You're a pretty cute redhead. I have a weakness for redheads. Also blonde heads and brunette heads. Anything but bald heads. Are you married, Jackie?
4: Yes, very happily.
2: You are, huh? Why did you say very happily? Was that a warning to me? Where are you from, Jackie?
4: I'm a native Californian.
2: Which part of California were you born?
4: Well, I was born in the Mojave Desert in a car on the way to the hospital.
2: Oh. I trust it was the right automobile. This must have been a surprise to your father. All of a sudden, he had two backseat drivers. Did your mother recover from this experience?
4: Yes, she was born in a horse and buggy on the way to the hospital.
2: He was born in a horse and buggy?
4: Yes.
2: I don't know which stock your family has been patronizing. But that makes two races he's won. What kind of odds do you think you'll get when you have your first one?
4: Well, my little daughter was born in a car in the San Fernando Valley on the way to the hospital.
2: Who says there's nothing in heredity, eh? You're Jacqueline Gorham?
3: That's wrong.
2: That's wrong?
3: And I'm Phil Swanson.
2: Oh. You're Phil Swanson with what?
3: With Project Associates.
2: Oh, I thought that was a simple declarative. Where are you from, Phil?
3: Athens, Ohio. Yes.
2: Athens? That's in Greece, isn't it?
3: No, Ohio University in Ohio.
2: Does anything ever happen in a small town like Athens?
3: No, not too much. Pretty sleepy town.
2: Pretty sneaky town?
3: Sleepy. Quiet.
2: Oh, sleepy. You'll have to talk louder because my glasses need adjusting. Are you married?
3: That's right.
2: Yes. Where'd you meet your wife?
3: In Athens. We went to school together.
2: And do you have any little children?
3: Three.
2: Apparently, quite a few things do go on in Athens.
3: Well, two of them were born out here.
2: In an automobile?
3: No.
2: What sort of work do you do, Phil?
3: I'm a partner with Les Sheldon Project Associates.
2: A Project Associates? That sounds pretty shady. What do you make, Venetian blinds?
3: No. No, it's kind of hard to...
2: You know how to make a Venetian blind?
3: No.
2: Get them drunk. That's the best
3: way.
2: That's my subconscious coming to the fore.
3: Oh. Well, Project
2: Kiss
3: Associates.
2: Kiss me, you fool. Where's your husband?
4: He's home.
2: He's home?
4: Babysitting.
2: Oh, you don't want to kiss me, is that it? Keep applauding, kids. Keep applauding. Huh? Reach up and kiss Phil. Huh? Come on, kiss him.
4: Okay,
2: now. Come
3: on.
2: Now,
3: no,
2: later,
3: no.
2: Will you kiss Phantom when he comes out? Well, you don't have to explain what your work is, Phil. Just so you can explain it to the district attorney. Yeah?
3: We do advertising.
2: Explain it anyway. Yeah.
3: We do advertising material.
2: Sales, isn't he cute, Jack?
3: Sales meeting. Mm-hmm.
2: Isn't it you?
3: And,
2: aren't you sorry you married this fellow?
4: No.
2: No?
4: No.
2: You do advertising for Venetian blinds?
3: No. Sometimes I think so, but no. It's sales promotion work.
2: You realize that you have lipstick on the side of your cheek?
3: So do you.
2: Yes. Do you want to turn the other cheek for Jackie? Well, explain it anyway, huh?
5: I've been trying. It's,
2: Well, I've been trying to listen, but there are so many distractions up here. Yes, I wish you would, huh?
5: Where was I?
2: You were standing right over there the last time. You've divulged no information that we could conceivably use here.
5: Displays. We build displays.
2: Displays.
5: Okay. And trade show booths.
2: Trade shows booths?
5: Trade show booths.
2: Oh. Well, I don't get the connection between this and the advertising business.
5: Well, it's all advertising. Oh. Sales promotion work.
2: Well, it's shadier than I thought it
5: is.
2: Well, you were a very nice and cute couple, and I'd like to continue this conversation, but the time has come for you to play your bet your life. Now, we start you off with $100. Mm-hmm. You miss a question, you lose half your bankroll, and on the answer, we want one answer between.
4: Mm-hmm.
2: You selected barbershop ballads. Mm-hmm. These are all old mm-hmm. favorites. The orchestra will play them, and I want you to identify them. Remember, the more the question is, the tougher it is. What is your decision?
5: Thank you. Well,
2: would you
4: 100,
2: like
4: 100?
2: Mm-hmm. Well, Dorothy Donnelly and Sigmund Rumberg wrote this song for an operetta called My Maryland. Now, let's see if you can identify the song. Play, Jack.

0: forget.
1: Just one walker.
0: No, it's Silver Moon.
1: Oh.
0: That's not too easy. I didn't know that either.
2: $100 isn't too easy.
0: No,
3: you, you still have half your $100. You have $50.
0: Now, $90 is slightly easy.
1: Okay.
0: I don't want to persuade you.
1: No.
3: $50.
0: Okay.
3: $90.
0: All right. This song was first popular at the end of World War I. Now, give me the title of it.
2: Carolina Moon. No? Try again.
0: No, it's Beautiful Ohio.
1: Oh, and you're from Ohio? Bang.
0: Apparently, you're the only one here that didn't know it. The whole audience knew it.
3: Well, you now have $25.
0: Well, don't get discouraged. Now, do you want 80?
2: Can we keep going down till we hit our level? I'd like to know my level. Let's try 80.
0: Try 80. It's a nice
2: one. Not 100.
0: Well, this ballad was popular over 40 years ago.
2: Oh.
0: Now, what is the name of it?

0: All right, what is it?
1: Meet me tonight in
0: Greenville. That's right, meet me tonight in Greenville.
1: Well, I'm 97 for
2: you. Well, you're back up to $105.
0: That was 15 years before you were born. Yeah.
3: I'm still not at an $80
0: level. Well, now you can go for 70. You can go for 60.
1: 70.
0: 60 is a nice...
3: I'd like to know one of these.
0: Yeah. Well, I don't think there's much danger of that, but... I don't want to persuade
1: 70,
0: you, but...
1: Okay.
0: All right, now... Well, Gus Kahn, yes, Kahn, Gus Kahn, and Charles Daniels wrote this song. Now, you give me the title of it.
3: You tell me your dream, I'll tell you my dream.
1: Oh, that's it.
3: Oh, I knew it. What level was
0: they
3: that?
0: They finally squeezed it out of him. What is the title now?
3: You tell me your dream.
0: That's right. I had an awful time getting you to take that. Huh?
2: And you wind up with $175.
0: I told you this was crooked, this show. Well, thanks and good luck to the Soda Plymouth dealers. Well, thank you.
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2: Well, Groucho, Miss Zora Sweet is waiting to talk to you. And her partner is a very special guest. One of America's really great football players, Mr. Tom Fears of the Los Angeles Rams. So, folks, you come in, please, and meet Groucho Marx.
0: Welcome to What's the Life. Say the secret word, and you'll get, each will get $50.50. It's a common word that you find around the house. Zora Sweet, eh? What a beautiful name that is.
1: Thank you.
0: And Tom Fears, eh? Zora, how do you feel appearing in public with one of the great athletes of our time?
1: It's very exciting, Groucho.
0: Are you accustomed to being in the company of so much muscle?
1: He is kind of big and strong, isn't he?
0: Yeah. I wasn't referring to him. I was talking about me. I got more muscle sewed up in this coat than he has in his whole body. Well, let's pry into your personal life, Tom. Better safe. I don't know. How old are you?
6: Groucho, I'm... 32, but I've been trying to hide this from the National League for a long time.
0: Oh.
6: They consider you over the hill at about 28.
0: They do, huh?
6: Yeah.
0: That isn't true in your case. Are you married?
6: Yes, I am.
0: Well, then you are over the hill. Where are you from, Tom?
6: I'm a native. I was born locally here.
0: Oh. Well, whereabouts?
6: Baldwin Hills, the Mert Park area.
0: Outskirts of
6: L.A., yeah.
0: Well, the outskirts of L.A., you know, could be Red Bank, New Jersey.
6: Well, it was at that time. They were just bean fields out there, used to fly kites. Now it's practically the middle of town, don't
0: you? Yeah. You grew up in a bean field, huh? No wonder you made first string. Well, you sit on the bench for a while, Tom, while I get acquainted with your partner here. You're Zora Sweet, huh? Have you ever seen Tom play... football?
1: No, as a matter of fact, until just a few minutes ago, I thought he was a baseball player.
0: such as fame, Tom. Well, at least you didn't think he was a racehorse. Are you married?
1: No.
0: I'm surprised an eligible young giant didn't grab you off long ago. Pretty tall girl, Zora. How tall are you?
1: I'm 5 feet, 9 and a half in my stocking feet, and a little over 6 feet with heels.
0: Well, how often do you go out with heels? Huh? Most of the heels around Hollywood are around 5 feet 4, I think. You're almost as tall as Zora, Tom. What are your dimensions?
6: I'm a little taller, Josh. I'm 6'2". Weight 212.
0: How'd you get started in the pro ranks, Tom? Did you have a lot of college experience?
6: Yes, I played at Santa Clara in 1941 and 42, and then I was in the service 3 years, and when I came back, I enrolled at UCLA.
0: Were you All-American?
6: Yes, 47, Josh.
0: What are your plans for the future? Are you going to be a coach?
6: No,
0: or
6: that's
0: a couple of horses, huh?
6: That's the farthest thing from my mind, coaching. I'll stay with Schindler Distilleries, who I've been working for 6 years.
0: Are you with Schindler Distilleries?
6: Yes. Uh-huh.
0: How much longer do you think you'll be playing professional football?
6: Well, I'm in my 8th year, and I missed 3 years to do the service. That would have been 11, so I'll probably sing my swan song this year, Joshua.
0: Can you sing it for us now? Why have you lasted so long? Isn't that unusually long for a professional football player?
6: Say clean living.
0: Well, let's say that, but actually, what is the reason? Well, let's get on to serious business. Would you both like to get rich?
6: Love it.
0: All right, we play You Bet Your Life.
4: In the race for the $1,500, the first couple won $175, and the secret word is chair.
0: Well, this is an old-fashioned spelling bee. You get only one chance at the correct spelling and only one answer between you. I want you to spell the word and then pronounce it. Now, you can start with 10, 20, 50, all the way to 100. You're starting on the 50-yard line.
7: We'll start on the 100. Make it touchdown.
0: A touchdown. All right. One of you is going to have to spell the word innocuous, meaning harmless, inoffensive, producing no ill effects. Now, you can collaborate on that. Now, let's have it for the public.
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0: Shake hands with her, Joe.
8: Darn good. Yeah.
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0: Now, what are you going to go for?
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0: Spell the word curriculum, meaning a specified fixed course of study.
1: 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Curriculum.
0: Shake hands with her, George.
4: You now have $290.
0: Shake hands with her, Tom.
6: Hold her up.
0: You got a lot of money tied up in this game, ain't it? What are you going to go for? 80? Spell the word satellite, meaning an attendant body revolving around a larger one.
1: Satellite. S-A-T-T-E-L-I-T-E. Satellite.
0: No.
1: One T.
0: You blew it.
1: Right.
0: S-A-T-E-L-L. That's a tough one.
4: Well, you still have half the $290. You have $145.
0: Now, you can go for 70 or you can slip down to 10 if you want. 70, spell the word rhubarb, meaning a plant, the stalks of which are boiled with sugar and made into pies. Don't kiss her, Tom. Just discuss it. Huh?
1: Rhubarb. R-H-U-B-A-R-B.
0: That is right. That is absolutely right.
4: And we wind up with $215.
0: Tom, throw her over your shoulder and take her away. Huh? Thanks and good luck to the Soda Plymouth dealers.
1: Thank
0: Come
1: you,
0: on,
1: very
0: Tom.
1: Nice.
0: Over
1: Thank
0: the shoulder.
1: You.
0: Over the shoulder.
4: We have a high school girl for you, Groucho. She's Arnetta Gorey, and her partner is a special guest, one of the world's foremost calypso singers, Sir Lancelot. So, folks, would you come in, please, and meet Groucho Marx.
0: Welcome for the DeSoto Plymouth dealer. Say the secret word and divide $101. It is a common word, something you see you find around the house. Sir Lancelot, give me 5.
9: Take it, Groucho.
0: How are things at the round table, Lancelot? Are you still keeping out the squares?
9: Yes, doing splendidly, thank you.
0: Where are you from, Lance?
9: I'm from Port of Spain, Trinidad, in the British West Indies.
0: Oh. I was down in Jamaica last month.
9: Oh.
0: And Arnetta Gorey? Well, you're mighty cute-looking girl. Good to see you. Now, how old are you, Arnetta?
8: 16.
0: 16, yeah. And what school do you go to?
8: Thomas Jefferson High School.
0: Well, aside from your studies, do you have any special interests in school?
8: Yes. I'm in GA, World Friendship Club, Health Club, and I'm a cheerleader.
0: Cheerleader?
8: Oh, yes.
0: Well, could you give us a sample of the cheer?
8: Oh, yes.
0: Pretend that Jefferson's team is losing and you're going to cheer them on to victory. Now, I'm in the rooting section in one of the cheapest seats. Now, go ahead and tell Lucy.
8: Okay. Victory! Victory! Here's our cry. V-I-C-T-O-R-Y. Will we win? Well, all right. Jefferson, Jefferson, fight, fight, fight.
0: Oh. And how much did they lose by after this exhibition?
8: Not a touchdown.
0: They got a touchdown?
8: No.
0: Let's get back to you, Lanceau. By the way, so Lancelot is that your full name?
9: No, my real name is Lancelot Victor Edward Pinard.
0: Oh, you were named after a hair tonic, huh? Now, I'm not too familiar with Calypso, Sir Lancelot, but what are some of the subjects you sing about, and how do you get the inspiration for your songs?
9: Well, in the newspapers, or it might be a personal experience. Like, for instance, some time ago, I had a neighbor who used to come night in and night out, and day in and day out, and rap on my door and borrow this and borrow that and borrow the other. And I thought, by Jove, this is too much trouble. I'm going to do a calypso on her, and I call it Neighbor, Neighbor, Leave My Door.
0: Oh. Well, I've got a neighbor like that in Beverly Hills. She's always at my back door with a cup in her hand.
9: Yeah.
0: And she always wants to borrow the same thing, money. I'd like to hear you try one of these lands. Can you make them up on the spur of the moment?
9: Yes, Groucho. That is the basis of calypso singing. You must be able to make up a song extemporaneously.
0: Could you make one up about Arnetta?
9: Oh, yes, of course. I can make up anything.
8: About Groucho.
9: Huh?
8: About Groucho.
9: About Groucho?
0: Make up a song about me, and keep in mind that the NBC censor is watching all this.
9: Now, let me see. For instance, you're a comedian?
0: Well, that's debatable. That's, I mean, that's certainly open to argument.
9: All right, then you have a mustache. And two, you smoke a cigar.
0: Yes, well, this is debatable, too, if you've ever smelled this, huh? All right, fire away.
9: All right. I'd like to sing a little calypso about a famous comedian that we all know. His name is known universally in radios, pictures, and TV. Pum, pum, pa, dee, da, da, da. Like Churchill, he enjoys a good cigar, and he drives a magnificent DeSoto car. He's a...
0: Isn't he a prince, huh?
9: He's a devil with the women, he's a wolf in the parks. This mustachioed Romeo, Groucho Marx. Yeah.
0: Well, Lancelot, that was wonderful. You know, you and I would make a great team in vaudeville.
9: I've thought of that.
0: We could call ourselves Calypso and Collapso. Well, it's been a pleasant experience talking to you.
9: Thank you very much.
0: And talking about Trinidad. And,
9: thank you.
0: I'm off to Alaska the first thing in the morning. Now the time has come to play You Bet Your Life.
4: In the race for the $1,500, the second couple is leading with $215.
0: Now you selected the biblical quiz, and remember, the more the question is worth, the harder it is.
10: Say, that rhymes. That's like the last two.
0: You selected the biblical quiz, and remember, the more the question is worth, the harder it is. Oh, I bowl, I bowl, I bowl, I bowl.
7: Wonderful.
0: Oh, yeah. I'm off to Trinidad in the morning. I'm off anyhow. I don't know where I'm off. Wow. What are you going to stop at? 10, 50, 80, 100. Any you pick it?
6: You pick it. 30?
0: This is about the Bible.
6: 30, we'll start at 30.
0: What body of water parted to allow Moses and the Israelites to flee from Egypt? What body of water?
6: The Red Sea.
0: It was absolutely the Red Sea, yeah?
11: now have $130.
0: What are you going to go for now? 60? 20? 60. 60. What biblical figure lived 969 years?
9: Methuselah?
0: Methuselah is right.
11: $190.
0: Now what do you want to go for?
9: Let's say 50. 50?
0: Yeah, 50. What characteristic do you associate with Ananias? A-N-A-N-I-A-S.

0: A-N-A-N-I-A-S. Ananias.
1: Characteristics.
0: What characteristics? What was he always doing?
1: What is he always there? Was he preaching?
0: No, I'm sorry. He's lying. He's the biggest liar in the whole world. Now, here's your last chance to beat the other couple.
2: You have $95.
0: You have $95.
1: Let's take 40.
0: 40? Mm-hmm. What man in the Bible is associated with patience and suffering?
1: Job
0: is right.
2: And your wind-up was $135.
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2: Here's the winning couple, Groucho. Miss Sweet and Tom Fears, all set for the $1,500 question.
0: Well, are you nervous?
1: No, not a bit.
0: Not a bit. You right by the water bucket? All right, here
4: we
0: go.
4: Substitute in.
0: $1,500. Wouldn't it be great if you could send somebody in there?
4: Someone new, yeah.
0: Like Robert Hutchins or somebody. I'll give you 15 seconds to decide on a single answer between you, so think carefully and please no help from the audience. Here it is. Only one American poet has won the Pulitzer Prize 4 times. His poems are drawn from New England rural life. For $1,500, who is this famous American poet?

0: What is the answer you two have decided upon?
1: Walt Whitman?
0: No, it's Robert Frost. That was a pretty cold question, but it means the big question next week will be worth $2,000. Well, they lost the big money, but how much did they win, George?
2: Went to $215 in the quiz.
0: That's not too bad. Congratulations, and thanks to both of you and to all of our contestants on the show tonight.

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0: 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And now, Harold Perry, as Honest Harold, the homemaker.
1: Once upon a time, there lived an awfully nice fellow named Honest Harold. That's me. And he had a sweetheart named Florabelle Breckenridge. Pretty. One day, Florabelle moved to the neighboring town of Charleville, where she became engaged to Willis, a big grain merchant. Oh, he was bigger than that. Last week, she came back to Melrose Springs on a visit, and who did she run into but Honest Harold? That's me again. Well, Harold acted just like a brother to Florabelle, but Willis misunderstood and became very jealous. So Florabelle broke her engagement with Willis. And Willis threatened to come over and break Harold in two. Sounds bad, doesn't it? It's evening now, and Honest Harold is nervously pacing up and down his living room. Wearing out Mother's Congolium. Gosh, I wonder when Willis is coming. For all I know, he might be in town right now, lurking around outside. He could come in the back door, hide behind the laundry tubs, then sneak up behind me and...
2: Hello, Harold.
1: It's you, Mother.
2: Why, what's the matter, son?
1: Nothing.
2: You seem a little nervous tonight.
1: Nervous? Not at all.
2: Why do you keep looking out the window, Harold? Are you expecting someone?
1: Well, a fellow might pay me a little visit.
2: Maybe he won't be able to find the house. Shall I turn on the porch light?
1: No, Mother. I mean, you find it all right, I'm afraid.
2: Well, I've finished the dishes. I think I'll sit down and read a while.
1: Oh, still reading that same book, Mother? Crochet Your Way to Happiness?
2: Oh, no. No, I finished that.
1: Oh.
2: I'm reading a murder mystery magazine.
1: A murder mystery magazine?
2: Yes. I got it at the drugstore yesterday.
1: Uh-huh.
2: The story I'm reading is about a rejected suitor.
1: Mm.
2: He murders the man who stole his sweetheart.
1: Zoink.
2: It's called My Body Lies Over the Highway. I don't know how they think of those titles.
1: I do.
2: But it's very exciting. Mm-hmm. Would you like to hear a little of it, Harold?
1: Well, I...
2: It was a dark, moonless night. And Fenwick, he was the rejected suitor, Harold. Fenwick stalked his prey relentlessly.
1: Mother...
2: He was determined to kill the man who had stolen his loved one. A man who was known as Archibald.
1: Archibald could be me.
2: Archibald awaited the killer's coming fearfully, trembling. And the only sound in his room was the ticking of the clock. Tick, tock, tick, tock.
1: Sounds like Mother needs winding.
2: Suddenly, Archibald heard a noise.
1: Oop.
2: And then his door opened slowly. Slowly, slowly, and there he stood.
1: Who, Mother?
2: Well, I don't know. It says continued next week.
1: Oh. Oh, my goodness.
2: I guess we'll just have to wait. The magazine will be out around next Wednesday.
1: I hope I'm still around next Wednesday. get much sleep last night. Well, things don't seem so bad in the daytime, though. After all, why should I be scared of Willis? Let him come. I can take care of myself. I'll look him right in the eye and say...
2: Oh,
1: Doc, what's the idea of sneaking up on me like that, you old horse doctor?
2: Oh, sorry, Hare. I'm wearing my surgical sneakers today. Guess you're pretty nervous these days.
1: What?
2: It must be awful to walk down the street and never know when sudden death will strike.
1: Doc, please.
2: Figure speech, Hare. Matter of fact, you don't have to be afraid of Willis. You can be ready for him if you just take my advice.
1: What's that?
2: Just answer this ad, Harold. I cut it out of a magazine last night.
1: Let me see. Men and women learn jujitsu by mail. Oh, my goodness.
2: Well, it comes in very handy, Harold. See what it says? Learn to disarm burglars, surprise bullies with your strength, protect yourself against mashers at the movies.
1: Mashers at the movies.
2: And the course only takes 8 weeks, Harry.
1: Well, that's wonderful. I can study it in the ambulance coming home. Thank you very much, Doc.
2: That's all right, Harry. When you're in trouble, you can always count on Doc Yancey.
1: Yeah, for more trouble.
2: Yes, sir. He's Johnny on the spot when you need him.
1: All right, Doc.
2: When you're lost on the desert without water, who comes riding to the rescue on a camel?
1: Rudolph Valentino.
2: What?
1: I'll see you on the desert, Rudy. Wear your surgical sneaker so I'll know you.
2: Yeah, you'll be sorry, Hal.
1: Old Doc Yak Yak in his jujitsu. I wonder when Willis is going to show up. This is getting to be a war of nerves. Wish I could declare myself an open city. Better stay away from Floribel till we get this thing settled. Maybe if I can just see Willis alone, we can arbitrate this thing.
3: Oh, Tootsie Roll!
1: Ye gods, it's Floribel. I better get out of here. She's right on my heels.
3: Harold, wait for me!
1: She's gaining on me. Out of breath already. Have to cut out those banana splits. I can just make it to the YMCA. Oh, darn it, the only signal in town that had a change on me.
3: Harold, are you trying to run away from me?
1: Run away? No.
3: I believe you were. And that's not very nice after I broke my engagement with Willis on account of you.
1: Well, you see...
3: Acting this way after all we meant to each other. Remember when you wrote my memory book, Yours Till Niagara Falls?
1: Well, yes.
3: Are they still falling, Harold?
1: I'll go see. Goodbye.
3: Harold, you're not worried about Willis coming here, are you?
1: Worried? Of course not.
3: Well, I guess I never should have come back into your life. But I was drawn like a bee to a flower.
1: Yeah, well, and Floribel...
3: Oh, don't fight it, Harold. It's bigger than both of us.
1: Yeah, but so is Willis.
3: Well, if I can forget Willis, why can't you? Harold, I just looked at the almanac, and you know something? There's a moon out tonight.
1: I think there's a goon out tonight, too.
3: Oh, it would be nice to go riding, visit all our old spots, and park in the dark.
1: Park in... Well...
3: How about it, Tootsie Roll? I'd love to go for a drive in your car.
1: A drive in my car? Sure, I'll be busy, but here are the keys. Drive any place you want to.
3: Harold!
1: Car's kind of hard to start, though. Give it plenty of choke. And don't ride the clutch. Goodbye.
3: Harold, help!
4: Good morning, Station KHJP. I'll connect you. Oh, good morning, Harold.
1: Good morning, Gloria.
4: Oh, Harold, there was a man here looking for you.
1: What? What did he look like, Gloria?
4: Well, he was tall, had big, broad shoulders.
1: Was his name Willis Sider?
4: No, it was Percy Jones.
1: Oh, well, who's he?
4: An insurance salesman. He said you might be interested in his hospital insurance.
1: Hospital insurance? That's ridiculous, Gloria. Who gave him my name?
4: Willis Sider.
1: Zeef.
4: Here's his card. It's awfully clever. For broken bones, see Percy Jones.
1: Gloria, you're making that up.
4: No, I'm not. And he left this booklet for you. How to be happy, though hospitalized.
1: She didn't make that up. See you later, Gloria. I'll be in my office. Imagine that Willis sending that insurance man to see me. Suppose he thinks that'll intimidate me. Well, it does a little. Maybe I'd better lock the door. Just forget all about Willis. Line up my program for this morning. Let's see here. It's the first number on the list. I'll be glad when you're dead, you rascal, you. Better change that. Let's see, I'll never be the same. Wow. That's no good either. Now, who's that? Hello?
5: Harold?
1: Yes, Gloria?
5: There's a long-distance call for you from Charleville.
1: Charleville?
5: Go ahead, please.
1: But wait.
6: Is this Harold Hemp?
1: Who's calling, please?
6: Hemp, this is Willis Sider.
1: Oh, hello, Willis. How's your friend Percy Jones?
6: Never mind him.
1: Okay, we'll skip him. Nice of you to call, Willis. How about having lunch together sometime?
6: I'll have lunch with you, all right, and I'll settle your hash.
1: Lunch? Settle that? Well, hey, that's very clever, Willis.
5: I thought so too, Harold.
1: Gloria, get off the line.
6: How did you know that I had planned to come over there, punch you in the nose, and wipe up the street with you?
1: Is that a threat?
6: Yes.
1: Well, it's a pretty good one.
6: Hemp, you better watch out when I get there.
1: Don't worry, I will. Willis, when do you expect to come? Today?
6: No, in 3 years.
1: What?
6: I'm enlisting in the Air Force today.
1: Air Force? Oh, well, I'll see you in 3 years, Willis.
6: Roger.
1: Wilco and over and out. Goodbye.

0: Are you comfy, Floribel?
1: Mm-hmm. I could ride like this forever.
0: Well, I'm afraid this 36 Essex won't last that long. yeah, this is fun, Floribel. Just like old times. Driving with one arm round you. You shifting gears.
1: Yes. Hell.
0: Huh?
1: Maybe we ought to stop a while and give the car a rest.
0: Good idea. Yeah. Essie has been a little run down lately. Been coughing a lot in the morning.
1: Oh, look where we stopped, Harold. Right in back of our old high school.
0: Yeah, and the same old crickets.
1: What's that wonderful perfume in the air? Winter bloom and jasmine?
0: No, that's oil of wintergreen. We're parked behind the gymnasium.
1: Harold, I'm afraid I misjudged you.
0: What?
1: Well, this morning I thought you were afraid to see me on account of Willis.
0: Afraid? Mm-hmm. No. As a matter of fact, I think little old Willis is a pretty nice fellow.
1: Oh, I'm glad. He just called me this evening and told me about enlisting in the Air Force.
0: He did?
1: He felt awful bad. They wouldn't take him.
0: Wouldn't take him?
1: No, poor man. He couldn't pass the physical.
0: Oh, well, what am I worried about? He's probably a physical wreck. Mm.
1: They said they couldn't use him in the Air Force. He was too big.
0: Oh?
1: And Willis told me to tell you he'd see you tomorrow.
0: Zoink.
1: Harold, where are you going?
0: I'm going home and call Percy Jones about his happy hospitalization.

We will return for the second act of our story, Honest Harold, in just a moment. Here's a special note for the women. That list of the best-dressed women in America hasn't come out yet, but we can tell you right now that one girl is sure to be on any such list. She's the smartest woman of the year, or any other year. She's the girl in that new Air Force blue uniform worn by the women in the Air Force. But that girl in the WAF uniform is smart in another way, too. Maybe a better way, if you like. She's found a good career in a great outfit, working on equal terms with men of the great Air Force in hundreds of interesting, challenging jobs. She's found a service in which the way is open to the top by means of officer candidate schools that produce smart WAF officers. What's more, many girls with college degrees are coming into the WAF to go directly to officer candidate school and win commissions, another way of being smart. How about you? Can you qualify? If you're between 18 and 34, ask your nearest United States Army and United States Air Force recruiting station for the details tomorrow. And now, back to Harold Perry as Honest Harold, the homemaker.

0: Well, it's a chill, windy day in Melrose Springs. The skies are ashen gray, and honest Harold is a little gray himself, as we find him on his way to the Melrose Springs police station.
1: Gosh, I don't know when Willis is going to spring out at me. Liable to track me down any time. I feel like a cornered caribou. This is the right thing to do, all right. I'll see Pete the marshal. I'll demand protection. Sure. Pete, I want to talk to you. What a police force.
2: What can I do for you, boy?
1: Well, you can wake up first.
2: Okay, Harold.
1: Pete, I'm a taxpayer, and I demand protection.
2: Boy, if you're a taxpayer these days, you need protection.
1: Yes. Pete, Floribel's fiancé is after me.
2: What's the matter? He want to marry you, too? Another doozy, boy.
1: Look, Pete, this is a serious matter. This fellow's threatening me with bodily harm, and you've got to do something about it.
2: Okay. First, I got to fill out a form.
1: Oh, you gods.
2: Let me see here now. First question. How was victim injured?
1: What?
2: Gunshot, stabbing, or miscellaneous?
1: Pete, for heaven's sake, I haven't been injured yet.
2: Oh, that's too bad, Harold.
1: What?
2: Yeah, I can't do a thing until after the assault and battery has taken place.
1: Well, you're a big help.
2: Sure, Harold. I'd do it for anybody.
1: I'm wasting my time here. I'm going
2: some... Keep your mackin' on, boy. I just got an idea.
1: What's that?
2: What you need is a bodyguard.
1: You said it.
2: And I got just the man for you.
1: Oh?
2: Nephew of mine got in town last night.
1: Look, Pete, I don't want any of your sleeping relatives. I want somebody big and tough.
2: Harold, he's from Texas.
1: Oh? He is?
2: Yep. Used to be one of them Texas Rangers.
1: Really? Well, I guess he's one of those big, tall fellas. Huh?
2: Well, he slept in my room last night. That is, he was in my room. His feet was out on the screen porch.
1: Hey, sounds like just the thing. Pete, he's hired. Who's afraid of Willis?
3: Tell Tex to meet me tonight over at the ranch house, partner.

0: and say, well, I'm longing to hear that I'll have a wonderful time with Floribel tonight, dancing at the Antler Hotel in the Moose Room. I won't have to worry about a thing with Pete's nephew guarding me. He's from Texas. You ought to feel at home in the Moose Room. Well, I guess that's my Texas Ranger now. Yeah, let's have a look at this big, tough hombre.
1: Good evening, sir.
0: Oh, my goodness. Are you Pete's nephew?
1: Yes, sir. My name is Virgil. Uncle Pete said you wanted a bodyguard. I am he.
0: What a tall, skinny kid. Looks like an anemic semaphore signal. Come in, Virgil.
1: Thank you, sir. Ouch. Shucks, I bumped my head again. Eyes open.
2: Yeah.
0: Sit down, Virgil.
1: Thank you, sir.
0: Sits down in sections. Well, Virgil, you can take off your guns if you're uncomfortable.
1: Oh, shucks, I never carry a gun.
0: Yeah.
1: Why, it might go off.
0: What? But Pete said you were a Texas Ranger.
1: Oh, I was, sir. When I was 12, I belonged to the Junior Rangers.
0: What?
1: I was in the Coyote Patrol.
0: Reminds me of Vaughn Monroe. Look, Virgil, did your Uncle Pete explain you were supposed to guard me tonight?
1: Oh, yes, sir.
0: Well, you're certainly tall, but you don't look very strong.
1: Well, I was pretty athletic in high school. I was on the basketball team for a while, but I had to quit.
0: Oh?
1: My head kept getting stuck in the hoop.
0: Yeah. Probably still wearing it under that hat. Yeah, that Pete. Well, come on, Virgil. I have to pick up my date, and then we're going dancing.
1: Oh, good. Nice of you to ask me, sir. I'm kind of good at the one step.
0: Yeah. Virgil, Floribel and I are going to do the dancing. You're supposed to stay outside and guard me.
1: Oh, I get it.
2: I doubt it.
1: Hey, I think I'm going to like this job. Mr. Hemp, I might stay here and work for you permanent.
0: Over my dead body. Oop, what am I saying? Come on, Virgil, and watch out for that door jam.

0: isn't this nice, Al?
1: Yeah, nice.
0: I've never seen the moose room looking so lovely.
1: Yeah, it was a cute idea putting that neon nose on that stuffed moose, wasn't it? Mm-hmm.
0: And it's so cozy here in this little booth, just the two of us.
2: Yeah, hope it stays the two of us.
0: Oh, you don't have to worry. Willis will never get past Virgil.
1: He won't have to go past him. He can walk right under his legs.
0: Besides, it's getting late. Looks like Willis won't come at all.
1: Yeah, maybe you're right.
0: You know, Harold, you've hardly looked at me all evening. Mm-hmm. It's not very flattering.
1: Well, you do look awfully pretty in your off-the-shoulder taffeta.
0: Oh, thank you, sir. You know, if you were to lean over this table, I might reward you with a little kiss.
1: Well, I might just do that. I'll be right over. Just wait till I move this Dr. Pepper bottle out of the way.
0: I'm waiting.
1: Here I come.
3: Pardon me, sir.
2: Oh, heaven's sake, what is it, Virgil?
0: Hello, Virgil.
3: Evening, ma'am.
2: Virgil, what are you doing in here?
3: Well, I got kind of hungry outside. So I came in the moose room and got me a moose burger. That was a doozy.
2: Oh, my goodness. The doozy's running the family. Okay, Virgil, you've got your sandwich. Now, will you get out of here and watch out for that?
3: Say, that music's kind of pretty, ain't it? Ma'am?
0: Yes?
3: I don't suppose you'd care to have this dance with me?
2: What?
0: Well, I'd be delighted to, Virgil.
2: Look, you're supposed to be guarding me.
0: Oh, well, just one little old dance. The poor boy's been standing out there in the cold.
2: But
3: if Willis comes in, you just call me, sir.
2: Oh.
3: And, sir?
2: Yes?
3: Would you mind holding my moose burger? I'll show you the Texas waddle. Dallas, Houston, San Antonio. Twang your partners, don't get thrown.
2: Texas waddle. Willis could walk right in here. What a bodyguard. Better keep Waddle and watch myself. Take a peek out in the lobby. Yeah, think I'll hide behind that potted palm in the corner. Nobody can see me from here.
4: Oh, good evening, sir.
1: Yeah, good evening. I didn't see you back here.
4: Well, I'm watching for somebody.
1: Oh, so am I. Pretty good place to hide, isn't it?
4: Oh, it sure is.
1: Yeah. The big boob I'm looking for could walk right in and never know I was back here.
4: Same here.
1: Who are you waiting for?
4: Some double-crossing dude that stole my gal. His name is Harold Hemp. I need him. I'm going to pull this hemp apart strand by strand.
1: Hey, that's good.
4: When I think of this love thief breaking up my romance, I get so mad I could...
1: Sounds like you could, too. Well, gotta be going. I hope you find him, Willis. Whoop!
4: Just a minute. How did you know my name was Willis?
1: Well, your laundry market. Did I say Willis?
4: I thought I heard that voice before. You're Harold Hemp.
1: I am. How do you do, Willis?
4: I'm gonna break you in two.
1: You gotta catch me first.
4: Hey, Hemp, where are you?
1: Here I am on the other side of the palm tree. Hello.
4: You're not going to get away from me, you corny little radio crooner, you small-town Sinatra.
1: Oh, that did it. I can be pushed just so far, Willis. We'll settle this thing man-to-man right now.
4: That suits me.
1: Unless you want to wait 8 weeks while I take a jiu-jitsu course.
4: What?
1: Disregard that, Willis. You may be bigger than I am, but I'm not going down without a fight. I can't help it if Flora Bell prefers me to you. There's nothing you can do about it.
4: Oh, yes, there is. You come out of here. I'm going to take you and...
1: Saved by the bell. Flora, that is.
0: Oh, Willis Sider. Are you and Harold getting to be chums?
4: I hate him.
1: Likewise.
0: Well, isn't that cute?
1: Flora Bell, you're going to have to make a choice between us right here and now.
4: Yes, right here and now.
1: Willis, coin your own phrases.
0: Willis, though I can't be engaged to you anymore, you'll always be one of my dearest, dearest friends.
1: Yeah. You see, Willis?
0: And Harold...
1: Yes, Angel Puss.
0: Would it be all right if you and I just went steady every other Saturday night?
1: Huh?
4: You're not doing so well either, Hemp.
0: You see, Virgil has invited me to a barn dance this Saturday night, and he's just so cute I couldn't say no. You do understand, Harold?
1: Oh, sure.
3: Mr. Hemp, sir?
1: What do you want, Virgil?
3: Your bodyguard reporting. Haven't seen Willis yet.
1: Fine.
3: But don't you worry. Willis won't get by me.
1: He could bite him and he'd never know it.
0: Will you excuse us, gentlemen? Come on, Virgil. Let's get back and try that Texas waddle again.
3: All right. You're doing just fine.
5: Houston, Dallas, San Antonio.
2: Willis?
4: Yes, Harold?
2: Can I come out now?
4: Sure, pal.
2: Thanks. Laura Bell's a wonderful girl, but a little fickle.
4: Yeah, wonderful girl, but a little fickle.
2: Come on, Willis. I'll buy you a moose burger. I'll eat Virgil's. Yeah, yeah.

General Hoyt S. Vandenberg, Chief of Staff of your United States Air Force, recently had this to say about the mission of the Air Force. I quote, "The overriding purpose of every plane, whether it is a bomber or a fighter, is to win the air battle on which final victory is predicated." Let's think about that for a moment. That sentence means, above all, that your United States Air Force needs only the best qualified young men, men with the skills necessary to keep your Air Force winning. 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If you're a veteran trained in a needed specialist skill, you can, if qualified, enlist in the Air Force, get your old grade back or better, skip basic training, and get your initial assignment to a nearby Air Force base. You trained veterans, go to your nearest United States Army and United States Air Force recruiting station tomorrow and get details.

0: You have just heard the Harold Perry Show, Honest Harold.
1: Yeah, that's me.
0: The supporting players tonight included Jane Morgan.
1: As Mother Hemp.
0: Parley Bear.
1: As Pete the Marshal.
0: Shirley Mitchell.
1: As Flora Bell.
0: Life Erickson.
2: As Willis.
0: Bob Easton.
1: As Virgil.
0: And featured Gloria Holliday as Gloria and Joseph Kearns as Old Doc Yak Yak.
1: Yes, yes.
0: Norman McDonald directed, and the music was composed and conducted by Jack Meekin.
1: Yasha.
0: The Honest Harold, created by Harold Perry, was written by Gene Stone, Jack Robinson, and Dick Powell.
1: Yes, an important name.
0: The Harold Perry Show has been brought to you by the United States Army and the United States Air Force Recruiting Service.
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1: From Hollywood, it's Dream Time. Ladies and gentlemen, the makers of Dream Shampoo are pleased to present the 16th in a series of new programs produced by Carlton Alsop and starring Don Ameche.
2: Let me sleep, will you please, Blanche?
1: Francis Langford.
3: John, I'll go insane if you don't stop that snoring.
1: Danny Thomas.
4: It's a free country. I'm a citizen.
1: And Carmen Dragon and his orchestra. And here is your host for the evening, Don Ameche. Ladies and gentlemen, and good evening.
3: Hello, Don.
1: Hello, Francis. I've been meaning to tell you something for a long time. When I look at you, I see the brush of Raphael kissing a canvas with your likeness. When I hear you, it's the strains of a Schubert sonata reaching out to caress my ears. And when I'm with you, it's a divine sonnet of love written by Shakespeare.
3: Such a lovely comparison, and so literary. Who can be worthy of such words?
1: The way I really feel about you is beyond words. For instance, just look out of that window. Do you see those two robins on that branch with their beaks together? What do you suppose they're thinking about?
4: Worms.
3: Why, Danny. Danny Thomas.
1: Oh, Danny, please. Please, why must you always be so horribly present at the wrong times? Until you came along, I was having a purely intellectual conversation with a charming girl.
4: Look, I happen to be an expert on the subject. I've got plenty of girls, haven't I?
1: You have?
4: Certainly. I even write my diary 2 weeks in advance.
1: Well, that may be so, but right now you're reading my diary over my shoulder.
4: Meaning?
1: It so happens that Francis only goes out with certain persons.
4: Well?
1: Who's certain you're a person?
4: Wait, that's a pretty nasty observation. I mean, you must have heard how it was between me and June Haver before we had our big argument and she married somebody else.
1: She must have been pretty mad at you.
4: Mad? She was furious. She married the same guy twice.
1: Well, you've made your little speech, now I'll continue mine. As I was about to say, Francis, I wish you'd come over to my house tonight.
4: Oh, I'm on to your game, Don. Trying to cut me out with Francis by discussing high-class subjects.
1: Now, wait just a
4: minute.
1: You're
4: nothing but a slick, sneaking, slinking slicker.
1: Now, you can't say I'm a sneaking, slickering, slinking, slicker, slinker.
4: Neither can you. And let me tell you something.
1: Now, just a minute. Before you jump to any conclusions, I think you should know that I have found in Francis a kindred spirit, a true connoisseur of art. The reason I invited her over is that I want her opinion on some paintings I hung in my house.
4: Oh, in that case, I'm sorry.
1: All right. You see, Francis, I have a Picasso in my den and a Rembrandt in my living room, and I think the place can take one more painting.
3: It does seem that way. How about something in oil for your dining room?
4: Why don't you get a can of sardines?
1: Please don't discuss things above your intellectual level.
3: Don't be so harsh with him, Don. Maybe he does appreciate art.
4: It so happens I do, Don. I saw the paintings in your house, and I liked them.
1: Oh, well, thanks.
4: I especially like the one in your living room, The Three Musketeers. But tell me, is the fellow in the middle supposed to have a mustache?
1: Why, that's D'Artagnan. Certainly he's supposed to have a mustache.
4: Ooh, I'm terribly sorry.
1: What for?
4: I erased it. Oh, but I can paint it back on.
1: Oh, there's no use losing my temper. I guess you just can't make a silk purse out of a sow's ear.
4: Oh, wait, I wouldn't say that. Remember, Don, when you met me, you won a friend.
1: That ought to teach me not to gamble. Francis, will you sing something to soothe my shattered nerves?
3: Certainly, Don.

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2: Ah, that was well done, Toby. And Francis, your song was so delightful that I'm not even mad at Danny anymore.
3: I'm glad, Don. You really are a bit impatient with him at times.
2: Well, it's his own fault. If he were only more conversant with the arts, we'd have more in common.
3: He was merely trying to be helpful when he erased that mustache.
2: Oh, it's not just paintings. If he'd read some good literature occasionally, it'd help him socially.
4: Don, not only do I read good literature, I even write it.
2: You can't even write your own name.
4: Hmm.
2: What did you ever write?
4: Well, last week alone, I typed 800 pages in one day. Sent it to the editor of a national magazine.
2: 800 pages in one day?
4: Right.
2: Why, that's fantastic.
4: That's funny. That's what the editor said when he tried to read what I typed. But that doesn't mean I don't appreciate good literature.
2: Well, apparently you don't benefit by what you read.
4: It's because of my system.
2: What system?
4: System. I always read the first few pages of a book, then I read the last few pages. Then I start in the middle and read towards whichever end I like the best.
2: Francis, what were we talking about?
3: Literature. And incidentally, I just read a wonderful book, Swan's Way by Proust.
4: Oh, my uncle read that book.
2: What does that make you?
4: His nephew.
3: Now, don't you think we should be more tolerant and sympathetic? Perhaps fiction doesn't interest him. He may be stimulated by philosophy.
4: Philosophy, that's a funny thing. You know, Francis, when I was 5 years old, I came home with a volume of Plato under my arm.
3: 5 years? Weren't you a little young for Plato?
4: After all, does a kid know what he's stealing?
2: Danny, may I make a suggestion?
4: Of course.
2: Next time you go to the library, get a book on the rearing of calves and present it to your mother.
4: Yeah.
2: Francis, may I see you for a minute alone?
4: But wait a minute. How do you like that? Walked away from me. Big shot intellect. Thinks he's smarter than me. He's just lucky. He was born with a brain. Can't even write your name, he says to me. I should have said, I can't do write my name. I should have said, maybe not from memory, but... If you knew more about the arts, we'd have more in common, he says. I should have said, listen, you're a stupid, ignorant baboon, and I'm your equal, I should have said. Suppose I'm not as well read as he is. What does that make me, the schnook of the month? I should have said, I'll say it. It's a free country, I'm a citizen. Hey, Don. Don.
2: Yeah, Danny, don't get excited. I'm here.
4: I insist that you revise your opinion of me. You're not being fair. I happen to have a reason for not being literary.
2: I'm listening.
4: Well, when I was 7 years old, I took Little Women out of the library. It was my first book. And I've regretted it ever since.
2: Why?
4: Why? Today I'm $6,482 overdue on my library card. I'm a slow reader. And that's why I'm convinced that being a patron of the arts is very costly.
2: Danny, art doesn't have a material side. The great masters were guided by their spirits, not their stomachs. Van Gogh, for instance. He lived in a desolate cabin without plumbing, lights, or ventilation. His roof leaked and his walls were caving in. What would you do if you lived in a place like that?
4: I'd rent it for $500 a month.
2: Danny, why do you always treat serious subjects so lightly?
4: Don, you think I'm intellectually unequipped?
2: Definitely.
4: That I just want to have a comic touch?
2: You try.
4: Don't be surprised to learn that I am hipped.
2: On what?
4: Artistry, philosophy, and such.
2: Mm-hmm.
4: But the greatest bit of philosophy that I know was told to me in Trinidad by my friend Calypso Joe.
2: What did he say?
4: Listen. A joke is a thing that amuses many folks. They have fun. So I will continue to tell my little jokes. Like this one. Mrs. Jones had triplets one day. 2 weeks later, she had twins, they say. Don't think that your hearing has been double-crossed. It happens that one of the triplets got lost. Now here is a thing that has a comical slant. It appears my uncle has been married to his wife, my aunt. 30 years now, that's a long time. And to me, my uncle is sublime. He says his romancing has never grown dim. If his wife finds out, I know she will kill him. Of course, there is no perfect marriage, that I know, in this life. I'll soon be divorced by Mrs. Calypso Joe. That's my wife. She said that she is through with me, and a bachelor is no thing to be. So I'll marry her sister, I'll tell you what for. I don't have to break in a new mother-in-law.

0: Not 50%.
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0: 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Our glamorous Dream girl, Frances Langford, joins Carmen Dragon and his orchestra as she sings Night and Day.

And now, Don Ameche and Francis Langford as John and Blanche Bickerson with Danny Thomas as Brother Amos in The Honeymoon is Over, written by Phil Rapp. The Bickersons have retired. Mrs. Bickerson lies tense and silent in the darkness, while poor husband John, insomniac extraordinary, engages in another grueling bout with the dread affliction that borders on madness, lethargica profundus. Listen.

0: dear.
1: Positively not human. 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John. Mm. Cut it out.
2: Cut it out, Blanche.
1: John. What's the matter with you?
2: What's the matter?
1: Nobody would believe what I go through every night of my life. I lie awake for hours listening to that groaning and grunting and whining and giggling and snoring and snarling. I'm sick of it, John.
2: You and me too. Who's doing it, Blanche? Must be that new tenant.
1: You're doing it. And you haven't missed a single night since we got married.
2: Missed what?
1: Snoring. It's unbelievable.
2: I don't believe it. Good night, Blanche.
1: Good night, nothing. Why doesn't somebody invent something to wake a person up when they start to snore?
2: They don't have to invent it. I married it.
1: Very funny. Oh, you're so funny, John Bickerson. Well, you're not going to enjoy yourself while I suffer. Get out of that silly position and sleep like a normal human being.
3: What difference does it make to you what position I'm in?
1: It makes a lot of difference. You can't possibly breathe right, the way you're all wound up.
2: Ugh.
1: You've got one knee up against your chin and your head is under the pillow and one foot's hanging out of the bed.
2: Ooh.
1: Go on, put that foot where it belongs.
3: If I did, you wouldn't sit down for a week.
1: That's right. Threaten me. A lot you care that I'm on the verge of a nervous breakdown. My face is full of lines. I've got dark circles under my eyes. My cheeks are hollow. I look worse than an old witch. It's true, isn't it?
2: I wouldn't say that.
1: Why not, John?
2: I'd be awake for the rest of the night.
1: You do think it's true, though, don't you?
2: What's true?
1: I look worse than an old witch.
2: You don't look worse than an old witch.
1: Why do you emphasize worse?
3: All right, you don't look worse than an old witch.
1: That sounds even more horrible.
3: Oh, Blanche, why don't you just relax and go to sleep? Stop worrying about how you look.
1: Every woman worries about how she looks. I suppose you know I spend half my allowance in the beauty parlor.
2: I'll have to raise your allowance.
3: Put out the lights, will you?
1: I'm so sick, I don't think I'll live another month.
2: What's the matter with you now?
1: I get terrible dizzy spells and palpitation of the heart. Every few minutes, I get a burning sensation. I think I'm going to dry up.
2: You say it, but you won't do it.
1: I'm sick. I know I'm at death's door.
3: Well, go see Dr. Marvin. He'll pull you through.
1: How can you lie there and watch me writhe in agony? Right now, my pulse is going like a trip hammer.
3: Oh, let me see. Oh, there's nothing wrong with your pulse. It's steady as clockwork.
1: You've got your fingers on my wristwatch.
3: What time is it?
1: It's 3:30. Oh, John, I know I'm going to die.
3: Oh, you're not going to die.
1: Every single time I get a premonition, it comes true. And I've had this dying premonition 6 times.
3: Well, it didn't come true, did it?
1: Don't yell at me. Send for the doctor.
3: Oh, you don't need the doctor. I'll handle it. Where's the bourbon?
1: Bourbon? I don't want any bourbon.
3: Now, will you let me help you or not? I've got the greatest cure in the world for your condition. All you have to do is poach 2 eggs in bourbon.
1: I won't eat eggs poached in bourbon.
3: You don't eat the eggs. You drink the gravy.
1: Don't you dare fix me any of your hideous remedies. All you want to do is finish me off.
3: Well, if you don't want me to help you, stop complaining.
1: You wouldn't talk that way to Gloria Gooseby.
3: Oh, now don't start with Gloria Gooseby.
1: All she has to do is sneeze, and you run up and down looking like Dr. Kildare. The day she fainted from the heat, you were busy rubbing her ankles.
3: Well, you always rub a person's extremities when they faint.
1: Well, you didn't have to be so extreme. Why didn't you rub her hands?
3: Leah was rubbing her hands.
1: I can't understand what you see in that hussy.
3: I hate her and you know it.
1: It's those tight slacks she wears. When she walks into a room, her eyes pop out further than yours.
3: Nobody's eyes pop out further than mine. I mean, my eyes don't pop out at all. If you don't quit harping on Gloria Gooseby, I swear...
1: Go on, hit me. You've done everything else. Sick as I am, maybe I'll have to have an operation. An ambulance will come in the middle of the night and take me away. An emergency.
3: There's no emergency.
1: I might even die on the table. And if I do live, I'll lie there in the hospital in a charity ward. Nobody to visit me, no calls.
3: Blanche!
1: Why don't you send some flowers, John?
3: Why don't you stop blowing your top? You're no sicker than I am. You're just putting on this act to keep me awake, aren't you? Now tell me the truth.
1: Is it so impossible that I might have an operation?
3: Well, what of it? Thousands of people have operations. It's nothing to be afraid of. You wouldn't hear me squawking like that.
1: Not much. You had to take ether to have glasses fitted.
3: Well, I'm very sensitive around the eyes. That's because I don't sleep enough. Oh, Blanche, why don't you put out the light?
1: All right, John. You'd have been asleep a long time ago if you hadn't been for your snoring.
3: Well, can I help it if I snore?
1: Yes, you can. Dr. Marvin says there's something wrong with your pharynx. You have a very long uvular, and it flutters against your palate. Why don't you let him fix it?
3: Okay, I'll have it fixed next week.
1: You say it, but you won't do it. Let him fix it now.
3: What?
1: Go on, get up and let him pull out your palate.
3: Blanche, are you out of your mind? You think I'm going to let that broken-down doctor hack at my palate?
1: He doesn't hack, he snips.
3: I don't care if he shoots it off with a .22. Nobody's going to fool around with my palate.
1: Well, you're going to have to do something, as it is neither of us get any sleep.
3: Well, why don't you have him file your ears off? I never heard of such a thing.
1: You wouldn't argue at all if you'd just be nice for a minute. You married me because you loved me, didn't you, John? Wasn't because I had a little money, was it?
3: No, it wasn't.
1: And even if we had our lives to live over again, you wouldn't marry me for my money, would you, John?
3: I wouldn't marry you for all the money in the world.
1: See, there you go, starting all over again.
3: Blanche, I'm so sleepy, I don't know what I'm saying. Talk to me in the morning.
1: You said you're going fishing in the morning. Who are you going with?
3: With my boss.
1: Why don't you take my brother Amos along?
3: We're going trout fishing. We don't need any worms.
1: Don't be so smart. Tomorrow you'll wish you had him with you.
3: I assure you, I'll enjoy my fishing without Amos.
1: You can't fish without a fishing pole.
3: Well, I got a fishing pole. I bought a brand new one yesterday.
1: I lent it to Amos.
3: Well, that's fine. Then he'll be able... What?
1: Amos borrowed your fishing pole.
3: Oh, Blanche, he didn't. You wouldn't let that sponging weasel take my brand new rod before I even had a chance to use it. He'll ruin it. He doesn't know how to fish.
1: He isn't going to fish with it. His sink got stopped up and he wanted to clean the drain out.
3: Clean the drain out? That chiseling thief is using my $50 rod for a plunger?
1: It won't hurt. You never catch any fish anyway.
3: I always catch fish. I caught them last time, didn't I? You know darn well I brought home 3 bass and 1 smelt.
1: They all smelt. Go to sleep.
3: Go to sleep, she says. My whole life is ruined. Cleaning drains with my $50 rods. What's the matter with a piece of wire? Go to sleep, she tells me. I'll never sleep another wink as long. Hello. The phone's dead. It's leaking.
1: Put down that bottle of bourbon.

0: Hello. 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It's leaking.
1: Put down that bottle of bourbon.
2: Where is that darn phone?
1: Be careful of the vase on the telephone table.
2: Gosh, I can't see a thing. Hello.
3: Hello, is Dr. Klinker there?
2: Who?
3: Dr. Klinker.
2: Dr. Klinker?
3: I say, is this the peaceful rest home?
2: The peaceful rest home? Brother, have you got a wrong number?
4: Jacko, this is Amos.
2: Amos? Amos, where's my trout rod?
4: Have you got any glue, Jacko?
2: Glue? Oh, Amos, you broke it. You broke my new rod. I've never had a broken rod in my life.
4: Well, don't cry, Jacko. You got one now. It was too long anyway.
2: Why did you do it? The rod cost me $50. It's the finest rod made.
4: Ah, cheap stuff. It snapped before I got it halfway down the drain. I'll give you the money back, Jacko. I got it right here.
2: Where would you get $50?
4: I sold the rest of your tackle.
2: No.
4: Good night, Jacko.
2: That's the end of the world. Let me get back to bed before I explode.
1: John!
2: Me.
1: John, you didn't break the vase, did you?
2: No, but I'll be hanged if I'm not going to now.
1: John, that vase is a family heirloom. It's been handed down from generation to generation.
2: Well, this is the last generation. Good night, Blanche.

0: This is Toby Reed reminding you, never before Dreen. Yes, never before Dreen could any shampoo reveal 100% of the natural luster of your hair. 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And now here is
1: Don Ameche reminding you there's still time to give and give gladly to the 1947 Red Cross Fund and wishing you good days, good nights, and good luck until we meet again.
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0: Don Ameche will soon be seen in the Republic picture, That's My Man. 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

0: Whenever men gathered around the campfire in the early days of the western United States, stories were told of the masked rider of the plains. No one could match his courage or resourcefulness, and the history of his great fight for law and order is really the history of the winning of the West. Return with us now to those thrilling days of yesteryear, when adventure lay at the end of every trail. The Lone Ranger rides again.
1: Come on, Silver! We're heading for the gold country! Someone's waiting in the trail ahead! Hi-oh, Silver! Away!

0: Two men, Red Smiley and Cliff Noble, were busy at the claim they were working along a lonely tributary of the Fraser River. It was early spring, and a third partner, Clem Peterson, had taken advantage of the opening trails to go to town for supplies. We see Red and Cliff as they dig into the thawing gravel.
1: Blasted gravel. My back feels like it's near to busting.
2: Shucks, we ain't hardly started yet, Red.
1: Yeah? Well, I've done all I'm going to do for today, I can tell you that. There. That shovel's laying there till I get good and ready to work again.
2: But, Red...
1: Well, what?
2: We promised Clem we'd have all this done by the time he got back. We ought to have something to show for the time he's been gone.
1: I don't do my share, huh?
2: Now, wait, I didn't...
1: Find and fall with me again. I'm tired of it. I'm fed up and sick of hearing you tell me what I should do and what I shouldn't.
2: Gosh, Red, I don't know what's got into you. I've tried to be friends. I know how it is, sharing the same quarters all winter long. Never seen nobody but the same fellas day in and day out. Nothing to do but work and eat and sleep. But you got to allow for them things. We all get out of sorts sometimes. You just can't pay any attention to it.
1: Preaching again.
2: Come on. Pick up that shovel and give me a hand. Then we'll both knock off early.
1: I'm through shoveling.
2: All right, Red. Go up to the cabin and lay down or read or something for a while. Maybe that'll make you feel better.
1: I won't go up to the cabin. I won't lay down. I won't read. I won't do nothing you tell me to.
2: Now, what?
1: Quit giving me orders. Quit trying to run me. Quit it, you hear?
2: Are you loco?
1: Calling me loco. That's just enough.
2: Hey, get back.
1: I'll show you. I'll teach you.
2: Watch out, you crazy fool.
1: There. Well, there. Showed you, didn't I? Learned you ain't to be fooled with, didn't I? Now let's see you give me orders.
2: My ankle. It's twisted. Oh.
1: That's just too bad.
2: Give me a hand, will you, Red? I won't be able to walk. Help me back to the cabin.
1: Get there by yourself the best way you know how.
2: Red.
1: Well?
2: Maybe you're right. Maybe I had better clear out. We can't go on this way no longer. Tell me what you want for your share in the claim, and I'll see that you get it.
1: I told you I changed my mind. I ain't selling. I'm staying on.
2: Well, Clem will be back in a couple of days.
1: Figure on complaining to him?
2: No, but we'll have to talk this out, the three of us. We'll have to find some answer.
1: Maybe I got the answer already.
2: Huh?
1: Maybe when Clem gets here, he'll meet up with a surprise.
2: What do you mean?
1: You've got the notion that things would be heap better. More peaceable around here. There were just two partners instead of three, ain't you?
2: Seems like it.
1: Then maybe I can fix it so that's the way it'll be.
2: But you said you wouldn't sell.
1: I ain't.
2: And I don't savvy what you mean.
1: Don't try to savvy. Don't worry your head about it at all. Because I give you my word, when what I'm thinking of happens, you'll be the first one to know about it.

0: It was the following day that Red Smiley, spurring his mount over a rough, rock-strewn trail about a mile from the cabin, shouted to the stranger on a great white horse that he saw approaching from the north.
1: Hey there, stranger! Come here! Hurry up!
2: Come on, Silver!
1: Did you see him, stranger? Did they go by this way? Oh, fellow!
3: Oh, there! What's the trouble?
1: You're masked.
3: What were you shouting?
1: Say, you ain't one of them, are you? You did... But they was Injuns. I reckon you wouldn't ride with outlaw redskins, even if you are a crook.
3: I'm not an outlaw.
1: Well, then, did you see them redskins? Did you sight them while you was riding this way?
3: I've seen no one.
1: Blast it.
3: No Indians rode north of here.
1: I know that. They cut over towards the east. But I thought maybe coming from where you did, you might have seen where they went.
3: What do you want them for?
1: They killed my partner.
3: Yes?
1: We got a claim along the creek down below. I was working the claim, and Cliff was in a cabin, nursing a sprained ankle. Then all of a sudden, I heard some shots and yells. When I got to the cabin, there was Cliff dead. Them Injuns riding away like the wind.
3: What were they after?
1: The gold we took from our claim. But they didn't find it. It was hid.
3: We look for the trail and take after them.
1: Yeah, sure. Say, there's one of the skunks. I'll get him.
3: Don't fire that gun.
1: You spoiled my aim.
3: And you shot at Tonto. Kimosabe.
1: So you are with them Injuns.
4: Oh, scout. Oh. Oh, fella. Oh. What matter? Why him fire at Tonto?
3: He mistook you for someone else, Tonto.
4: Oh.
3: Are you sure those redskins you were chasing rode to the east?
1: Of course I'm sure. I told you that, didn't I?
3: And Tonto must have seen them. He came from that direction. There's no way they could have got past him without being seen. How many were there in the band?
1: Oh, four, I reckon. Yeah, there's four of them.
3: Did you meet four Indians, Tonto?
4: No. Me not see Injun.
1: But you must have. Unless they cut off some other way.
3: That would be impossible.
1: Well, I don't know.
3: There were only three directions in which they could have gone. The cliff would block escape to the south.
1: Well, maybe I was wrong. Maybe they rode to the north.
3: I came from the north.
1: Well, the east.
3: You just heard Tonto say no one went past him.
1: That's sure strange. You don't suppose they doubled back and slipped past me, do you?
3: Perhaps.
1: It's either that, or you're in cahoots with them, like I said before.
3: You can think what you wish.
1: Well, I haven't the time to sit here arguing with you. I'm going after them critters. And if I find you're in with them, I'll be back to look you up. And don't you forget it. Get up. Get along there. Get up.
3: You came along at the wrong time for that fellow, Tonto.
4: Why him after Injun?
3: He isn't.
4: What him say?
3: He made a bad mistake, Kimosabe. I saw him before he saw me. I rode down from above. He was sitting on his horse down the trail a ways. When I came along, he spurred his horse and shouted as though he'd been racing after someone.
4: That heap strange.
3: Not strange, Tonto. He was trying to establish an alibi.
4: Oh.
3: He told me his partner was killed by thieving Indians. He probably thought if there was any question about it later... He could always say he had a witness to prove he had taken after the Indians. No doubt he didn't notice my mask until it was too late to change his plan.
4: Maybe that right.
3: I may be doing him an injustice, but I doubt it. He was positive the red men had ridden eastward until you came along to spoil his story. Then he pretended to believe they might have doubled back.
4: How them do that?
3: They couldn't, unless he were both blind and deaf.
4: You think him kill partner?
3: We're going to find out.
4: Not good.
3: We'll give him every benefit of the doubt. We'll cover this whole section around the cabin. And, Tonto, if there's no trace of the red men he mentioned, we'll act. Come on,
4: Tonto. Get him up, Scout.
0: When old Clem Peterson, the third partner in the claim, returned to the cabin with supplies from town, Red Smiley made haste to tell his version of Cliff's death.
1: So that's the way it was, Clem. I done the darnest to catch them redskins, but they was too slick for me. They got clean away.
5: Cliff dead. And him almost like a son to me.
1: You don't feel no worse about this, Clem, than I do.
5: You sure it was Injuns? There couldn't be no mistake.
1: Said I caught them in the act, didn't I? And I showed you where their horses trampled up the ground around the cabin, didn't I?
5: Yeah.
1: Say, you act a mite as though maybe you didn't believe me.
5: I believe you, Red.
1: It was mighty suspicious at first.
5: Well...
1: I suppose the first thing you thought was... that me and Cliff got in an argument, and I drilled him.
5: You know how things was between
1: you. Clem, you should have known better than that. Shucks, I got mad at him once in a while, sure. But that ain't the same as wanting to drill him.
5: I know, Red. I'm sorry about suspecting you the way I did. You figure there's any way to catch them redskins?
1: Well, I wish there was, but I don't know how.
5: Well, all we can do is tell the law and have a lookout kept, I reckon. Almost wish them Injuns got our dust. Then maybe they'd have been caught trying to spend it.
1: Poor Cliff. I suppose we'll be dividing his share equal between us.
5: I guess.
1: Who's that?
5: I don't know. It might be...
3: There he is. There he is, Tonto. Get him.
4: Tonto, get him.
1: Hey, the same masked fellow engine I told you about, Clem.
3: Keep your guns another.
4: But what?
3: I'll take him away, Tonto.
4: You come with Tonto.
1: Let me loose, Redskin.
3: Go on, Red. Tonto, as you covered.
1: Now, look here.
3: Hurry, get on with you.
1: No, let me go. What do you think?
3: You won't be harmed. Close the door, Tonto.
4: Stranger, what does this mean?
3: You're in no danger, Clem. Tonto took Red away so that he couldn't hear what I had to say to you.
5: Huh?
3: I suppose Red told you Cliff was killed by Indians.
4: Well, he told me how it happened, sure.
3: Red killed Cliff.
4: What's that?
3: That Indian story was invented.
4: But he showed me the hoof prints of their horses.
3: I saw them.
4: Well, then...
3: He made those prints with his own horse. He rode it all around the cabin to make it look as though a band of riders had been here.
4: Can you prove that?
3: I can. Tonto and I examined the ground. The prints Red says were made by the Indians disappear beyond the clearing. There's absolutely no trace of a band of riders except near the cabin.
4: Leaping catfish.
3: You doubt my word, I'll show you myself.
4: Stranger, I ain't doubting. What you said fits right in with what I suspicioned first.
3: You thought Red was the killer?
4: I didn't till he told me that story about Injuns.
3: Then you must know his motive. That's what I couldn't find out.
4: He killed Cliff because he hated him.
3: Yes?
4: Red fought and quarreled with Cliff all winter. It was the biggest mistake I ever made in my life when I asked Red to come partners with us.
3: Why did you?
4: Because I didn't know nothing against him at that time. All I knowed about him was that he was a first-rate mining man. And we needed a third feller to help us work the claim proper.
3: I see, but... Clem, is Reed Bradley a friend of yours?
4: Reed Bradley?
3: Look at this picture.
4: Ooh, that gin type you got in your hand. Shucks, does that look like somebody you know, stranger?
3: It did at first. I see my mistake now. This man seems to have a scar across his cheek.
4: That's a picture of Cliff.
3: Oh.
4: Mister, I almost wish you hadn't told me about Red being guilty.
3: Why?
4: Why? Because there ain't no way to prove it on him. Or have you found proof?
3: No. Nothing beyond the lack of hoof prints.
4: They wouldn't be enough to jail him for 30 days.
3: I wonder, Clem, what kind of man is Red?
4: Gosh, you've seen him, stranger. He's big with red hair.
3: I didn't mean that. What's his disposition?
4: There's just one word for it. Ugly. He's the kind that gets moody and sulks and nurses crazy notions like spoiled young'uns do sometimes. He was always saying we was giving him the worst of it. If we tried to be friendly, he figured we was scheming something to get him. We let him alone. He thought we felt we was too good for him.
3: I see.
4: But I've had my fill of that. Maybe we can't prove the polecat's a killer, but that don't mean I have to stay partners with him.
3: What will you do?
4: I'll give him his choice. He can either buy me out or let me buy him out. But by heavens, it's going to be one or the other.
3: No.
4: Huh?
3: Don't dissolve partnership. Stay here. Keep on working the claim with him.
4: Are you loco, too? Me stay here with a killer?
3: You'll be in no danger. Tonto will be on hand to watch every minute. I'll give him his orders.
4: But why should I stay here?
3: To help Red brought to justice.
4: Say, have you got some scheme?
3: Red will ask you what we talked about when Tonto lets him return. Tell him I questioned you about your whereabouts at the time of the murder. Make him believe you're angry at me and resent my accusation.
4: Make him think you was here because you suspicioned me.
3: Yes.
4: And then what?
3: Then let me borrow this picture of Cliff.
4: Oh, but that picture...
3: is going to pin the murder on the guilty man. Clem, listen to me, and I'll tell you how.

0: Now to continue our story. The Lone Ranger explained to Clem Peterson the plan he had in mind and secured his promise to cooperate. A brief word with Tonto, and then, riding alone, the masked man raced across the wilderness trail, the hoofs of the mighty Silver beating a thunderous tattoo that echoed and re-echoed through shadowed canyons and sunlit valleys. Almost 5 days passed. The work at the claim seemed to go on much the same as ever. Red Smiley was unconscious of Tonto's watching eyes, guarding against treachery. And Clem Peterson, obeying the Lone Ranger, appeared to harbor no suspicion against the big red-headed man who worked beside him. We see them now as they enter the cabin at nightfall, wearily dropping their tools to the floor and...
1: Honest, Red, I'm so doggone tired I could sleep standing up. Gosh, it's good to sit down.
2: Yeah.
1: Hey, you want to fix the grub tonight or you want I should do it?
2: No matter to me.
1: What's ailing you, Red? You don't sound like you're hankering for grub. Me? I could finish off a bear.
2: I ain't hungry.
1: After all the work we put in...
2: I said I wasn't hungry. Ain't that enough for you?
1: Gosh, Red, there must be something wrong with you. Maybe you'd better get to town and see a doctor or something. You wasn't hungry yesterday either, was you?
2: What if I wasn't?
1: Nor the day before.
2: Ain't hurting you none, is it?
1: Well, of course it ain't. I'm just worried about you, Zoe. You ain't been sleeping so good either, come to think of it. Didn't I hear you stirring around about 3 this morning?
2: Blast it, leave me alone.
1: Shoot yourself, I was only asking.
2: Where you going?
1: Just lighting a lamp. Mighty gloomy outside, ain't it?
2: Hadn't noticed.
1: Sort of mysterious, wouldn't you say? Seems a mite more cheerful-like with the lamp gone. Funny how this time of day always does something to me.
2: What do you mean?
1: Oh, I don't know as I can put it in words exactly. But when the sun's just gone down, the shadows start creeping down the sides of the mountains, and there's just enough of a breeze outside for the wind to kind of moan through the firs and pines. Well, just along about that time of day, I get to thinking of all the mean and nasty things I've done since I was a youngster. Get to wishing I hadn't done them.
2: What kind of fool talk is that?
1: Huh? Ain't you never felt that? Haven't you never got to thinking over your... Hey, what's the matter with you? Red, you ain't listening to a word I'm saying.
2: The window.
1: Window? What about the window? Could be some cleaner.
2: Blast it, don't you see nothing?
1: You mean that oak just outside? Well, sure.
2: It's gone.
1: Nope. It ain't either gone.
2: I'll find out.
1: What in blazes are you looking for?
3: Nobody outside. Nobody.
1: Hey, shut that door. You're letting all the cold in. Gosh, Red, you look like you've seen a ghost.
2: Like I seen what?
1: I say you look like you'd seen a ghost.
2: Yeah. Yeah. And for a second, I thought I had.
0: Red Smiley had been from the first sullen, morose, withdrawn. But during the next few days, what had been mere selfish bad temper became first a nervous uneasiness and then open apprehension. Finally, an almost hysterical fear. One time, glancing up from the sluice box where he was working, his eyes rested upon a thick cluster of trees, and he gave an involuntary cry.
2: Clem, it's there again. In them trees, it's there. I can see it plain as day.
1: Well, what do you see?
2: You don't see nothing?
1: Not a thing. You're getting spots before your eyes.
2: But it's there, I tell you.
1: Doggone it, what's there?
2: Now it's gone.
1: Red, you're getting liverish, that's what you are. Seeing things means a bad liver every time. Now forget these crazy notions of yours, and let's get back to work.
0: On the fourth night, Red halted Clem as he prepared to go outside.
2: Clem, you going out?
1: Any objections?
2: Come here. I got something to say.
1: Yeah, well, say it.
2: I want to sell out.
1: Sell out?
2: Yeah.
1: But what in heaven's name for? Ain't you making enough money? Don't you think the claim's paying out like it should? Or have you got tired of working?
2: Yeah, that's it, sure. I don't want to work anymore. I got enough cash. I'm going to take things easy for a spell.
1: Whereabouts?
2: Oh, somewheres. A long ways away.
1: You know what I told you when I gave you this partnership, don't you?
2: What was that?
1: That you couldn't sell out to anybody but me or Cliff. And with Cliff gone, that means you can only sell out to me.
2: Don't mention that name.
1: Huh? What's wrong?
2: Don't pay no attention to me, Clem. I'm just a mite nervous, I reckon. But you will buy me out, won't you?
1: Nope, I won't.
2: You won't?
1: I'd be a fool to, wouldn't I? I'd buy you out, and then I'm here all alone.
2: But you could hire somebody.
1: Which would mean wasting time riding to town and looking around for the right feller. And then after he's hired, maybe finding out he didn't suit me after all. Nope. I'm satisfied with things the way they are.
2: You gotta buy me out. You gotta.
1: Yeah? Why?
2: I can't stand it here no more. I can't. I just can't.
1: Now, Red, you're just upset about something.
2: Clem, listen, please. Give me anything. I'll sell for nothing almost. And you can name your own price. Just buy me out, that's all.
1: I said no before, and I'm saying it again. But if I was you, Red, I'd get me some sleep and think things over. Good night. I'm going out for a spell.
2: Sleep? With that face staring at me all the time, every place I look? All hours of the day and night? Sleep? I'm going mad. I won't stay here. Oh, not another night. Where's my bedroll? My share of the dust. I'll pack and get right now. Right now.
0: When Clem left Red alone in the cabin, he hastened beyond the clearing into the heavy undergrowth. But less than a minute's walk brought him to another clearing, where the masked man waited beside Silver.
1: Is that you, stranger?
4: I've been waiting for you, Clem.
1: Is everything all set?
4: Tonto got back today. He knows just what to do.
1: Good. Mister, I think tonight's the night.
4: Yes?
1: If Red ain't getting ready to light out this very minute, then I'm the poorest judge of human nature there ever was.
4: We'll be able to hear him from here.
1: Yeah.
4: I don't think he'll waste much time packing if he's leaving. He won't like staying in that cabin alone.
1: I like it. You should have seen the look in his eyes when I said I was stepping out for a spell. He didn't like to show himself up for a coward by asking me to stay. But that's what he wanted to do, all right.
4: Will he have to saddle his horse?
1: Nope. He must have had his mind made up to clear out since morning. I noticed he left his horse all saddled.
4: Wait.
1: Huh?
4: There was a square of light just showed. The door must have been opened. Perhaps he's leaving now.
1: I'll listen for him.
4: I don't hear anything.
1: It'll take a little time to get his war bag loaded.
4: Yes.
5: Get up. Get up
4: there. There he goes.
1: And so scared, I'll bet he's riding with his eyes closed.
4: Here, Silver. Get back to the cabin, Clem. I'll get Red.
1: Don't let him grill you like he did, Cliff, stranger.
4: I'll handle him. Come on, Silver. After him, boy. We'll see him in a moment. There he is. Come on, old fellow. Come on. Come on, Silver. Come on, boy.
5: Get along there. Get along.
4: Hold up. Pull up there.
5: What the?
4: Rein up your horse. Come on, Silver.
5: Stay away from me. Get back.
4: Don't slap, Leather.
5: What do you want to be?
4: I ordered you to stop. You hold him, Silver. Pull back, boy. Pull, Silver.
5: Let me go. Who are you? The masked man.
4: You're going back to that cabin.
0: At the cabin, the Lone Ranger dismounted, forced Red from the saddle, and thrust the cringing figure before him into the cabin's single lamp-lit room. Clem was waiting inside.
2: Let me loose. Let me go.
1: Hey, what's this? Who's your masked friend, Red?
2: Make him let me go.
4: Sit down. Not that chair. This one, facing the window.
2: No, please.
4: There. Next time, you'll do as you're told without my repeating it.
1: Red, how come you got a crook for a paw?
2: He ain't no friend of mine. Clem, draw on him. Do something.
1: Yeah? Well, if he ain't a friend of yours, what's he doing here? How'd you happen to meet up with him?
2: He caught me when I was clearing out.
1: When you was clearing out?
2: Well, I
1: you
2: meant
1: you was going to leave me here all alone after what I said?
2: I guess I got a right to do as I please. I reckon I don't have to stay where I don't want to.
1: Well, if that's the way you feel, get out of this mess you're in the best way you know how.
2: But I still...
4: Do we need that lamp lit, Clem?
1: Well...
2: No, don't blow it out. Don't leave me here in the dark. Dark. That face. Seen it everywhere. Leave that lamp alone. Leave it lit, you hear me? Leave it lit.
4: Very well.
2: That face.
4: Red, you haven't something on your conscience, have you?
2: Huh? My conscience? What do you mean? Why'd you say that? Look here. Why'd you say that, stranger?
4: You mentioned a face. As though you'd been seeing something of the sort. Sometimes a guilty conscience will do that.
1: My golly.
4: Yes?
1: I never thought of that before. Why, stranger, Red's been acting this way for the better part of a week now. You think
2: it
1: that
2: ain't
1: maybe...
2: so. I've done nothing. I'm not going
4: to... If you have, Red, you can't expect your conscience to quit troubling you unless you've confessed.
2: What are you hitting at? What could I have done? I never done nothing. You can't say
1: there's
2: that I've done
1: pretty moon outside, stranger. You can see it through the window.
4: I noticed it.
2: The window. I won't look. The window. No!
1: Hey, who shot out the lamp?
2: I've seen it again. That same face. The sky. Just like Cliff. Make it leave me alone. Make it go away. I can't eat. I can't sleep. It's driving me crazy. Crazy to you.
1: Someone light that lamp again before this fool goes out of his head for sure.
4: Have you another
2: cabin?
1: No, there's one on this shelf. I'll get it myself.
2: That scar. And the dead white face all staring at me. All staring at me.
1: There we are. I don't know what to do with Red, stranger. I'd better see that he gets to town somewhere after all.
4: The wall. Huh? Something's written there.
2: It got in here. It was in there when the lamp went out. It wrote that. I know it did.
1: Well, I'll be. Something wrote on this wall with charcoal. And Red, It says you killed Cliff.
6: I did it. Sure, I did it. I gotta confess. I can't let that face be staring at me day and night all the time. Sure, I did it. Just make it stop haunting me this way.
4: And that story about the Indians killing Cliff wasn't true?
6: No, no, I made it up, all of it. I killed him. He was all telling me I was no good. He drove me loco with the way he picked on me. I fixed him. I did it myself.
4: Come on in now. Here's your prisoner, Sheriff. I think you heard his confession.
7: You bet I did, mister. Red, hold out your hands. I'm putting the cuffs on you.
6: Just so I never see that face again.
7: There. I reckon that'll hold you.
4: Frame, you did a good job.
8: I did just what you told me, Frame.
6: What? That's him. That's the same face. You said I wouldn't see it again. You said if I confessed, I wouldn't.
1: Mr. Bradley, you'd better wipe off that scar you got painted on your face before Red here really does go crazy.
6: Yeah. Scar. Painted.
4: Red, there was absolutely no evidence against you that would have served to bring you to justice. There was only one person who could punish you, and that was yourself.
6: But I
1: see, Red, when the masked fella got a look at that tintype of Cliff I had, he noticed Cliff looked a lot like Reed Bradley here. So he went after Reed, disguised him with a scar and all, just like Cliff had, and brought him back here.
6: But it was only me that seen the face. You always said you never seen nothing, Clem.
1: Because that was part of the masked man's scheme. That made you sure you was being haunted.
6: Tricked.
1: Then Tonto went after the sheriff, told him what we was doing, and had him here in time to be on hand when you broke down.
6: And I thought there was no way I could be caught. I had it figured that I could get away.
7: Red, you forgot something. You forgot that no matter how cleverly a crime is committed, there's always one man that knows who did it.
6: Huh? Who's that?
7: The criminal. If you hadn't known you was guilty, you'd never been caught. It's just too bad you're going to be hung, because that's a lesson that might have done you some good.
9: Hiya!

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2: Andy, you know what that music say?
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4: The Amos and Andy Show, written by Joe Connolly, Bob Mosier, and Bob Ross, featuring Ernestine Wade, Johnny Lee, Amanda Randolph, Elvia Allman, Jerry Hausner, Jeff Alexander's music, yours truly, Harlow Wilcox, and starring radio's all-time favorites, Freeman Gosden and Charles Correll. Amos and Andy!
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4: Well, this evening, the Kingfish, Sapphire, and Mama have decided to spend a quiet evening at home. Right now, the Kingfish is reading his paper, and his wife, Sapphire, and her mother are over by the piano. Sapphire is playing.

0: Michael, will you two please get to Scotland before the neighbors start beating on the pipes again?
1: John, will you be quiet while me and Mama is harmonizing?
0: Harmonizing? Listen, I ain't heard a duet like that since down on the farm when the hound dog chased the cat into the cream separator.
2: We'll try it again. And this time with no interruptions from this bald-headed Toscanini.
1: All right, Mama. 1, 2, 3.
0: Hold it. The doorbell.
2: Well, don't sit there. Get up and answer the door.
0: Well, I was just... Oh, never mind.
3: Telegram for Mrs. Ramona Smith.
0: All right. I'll sign for it. There you are. Well, what are you standing there for with your hand out?
3: Some people seem to think the deliverance of a telegram merits a gratuity.
0: Yeah, well, before I give you a tip, son, let me tell you something. When I was your age, I had to work 18 hours a day. And at the end of the day, I'd go to the boss with my cap in my hand and say...
3: Never mind the build-up. Just give me the nickel.
0: There you are. Telegram for you, Mama. Incidentally, I tipped you, boy. You owe me a quarter.
2: Let me see here.
4: Who's it from, Mama?
2: Why, it's from your sister Hortense in Chicago.
0: Oh, yeah. Old horse face Hortense. What's she whinnying about?
2: George, don't you dare speak like that about my sweet little Hortense. She's a school teacher. She's got a B.A. and an M.A., and right now she's after a Ph.D.
0: Well, she better, because with that M.U.G., she ain't going to get no M.A. in. Huh?
1: John, that's enough of that. Mama, what does Hortense say?
2: Well, she's leaving that school in Chicago and is coming to New York to teach school here. She's got a wonderful position. The school is over here on 134th Street.
1: Why, that's wonderful. Hortense can come and stay with us.
0: What? Now, wait a minute, chair. She can't do it. It's bad enough with two women living here. I was getting sick and tired of sharing my bathroom with wet camisoles.
1: George, Hortense is staying here.
0: I say she is.
2: Sapphire, I want my baby here with me. Now, she can double up with me, and you, George, you can stay out here on the sofa.
1: George, Hortense is staying here, and I don't want to hear no more about it.
0: You don't want to hear no more about it. Well, you're going to hear plenty about it. I'm standing up for my rights. I tell you, this worm is not only turning, but he's sitting up and snapping. Now, that Hortense ain't putting me out of my room.
2: George Stevens, my baby arrives at 9:15 at the station. Now, what are you going to do about it?
0: What is I going to do about it? Well, while you and Sapphire's down meeting, I'll get my stuff out the bedroom. Huh? Now, listen, Calhoun, you got to help me. Now, I'm going to tell you this thing over once more. You see, it was bad enough with Sapphire and her mama, but this Hortense I've been talking to you about is driving me crazy. I got to get rid of her.
5: Well, maybe you could introduce her to some fella. You know, get her married. What does she look like?
0: Well, to give you a rough idea, when she was born in the hospital, her mama was the only mother in the history that hoped the babies got mixed up. No fella would go for her, Calhoun. They just wouldn't do it.
5: Now, how do you know? This Hortense might just grow on some fella like fungus.
0: Well, I think I know it's just the big fat stump to start the growth on, too. Oh, come on in, Brother Ender.
6: You say you want to see me about something, Kingfish?
0: Oh, yeah, sit down, son. You know I've kept this on the QT, but my sister-in-law, Hortense, got in town last week, and, well, I kept it quiet, though.
6: Why, what's the matter? Is she on the lam or something?
0: No, Ender, no. She happens to be a fair, fragile creature, and I know when the fellas in town get wind of it, why, it's going to be a stampede.
6: Yeah, well, why you want to see me?
0: Well, Ender, I wanted to give you the first opportunity to meet her. In other words, in the paramutuals of romance, I've given you the postposition, you know.
6: Yeah, well, I always ready to meet a new filly. What kind of looking gal is she, Kingfish?
0: Oh, beautiful gal, Andy. I got a picture right here.
6: Yeah, let me see the thing.
0: Well, now, just a minute, Andy. Wait a minute. Now, don't grab the thing. Before I show you Hortense's picture, I want to explain to you about beauty. You see, there's the kind of beauty that we appreciate today, and then there's the kind of beauty that was appreciated by the ancient Greeks and the Romans, like the Mona Lisa and the Venus of Mildew and all them people.
6: Well, never mind all that stuff. Let me see the picture.
0: Yeah, well, now, Andy, this is real classic beauty, and when I tell you when you looked at this picture, you're going to think of Cleopatra floating down the Nile on a barge. Now, here's the picture.
6: Yeah. Hmm. Well, so much for the barge. Now let me see the picture of Cleopatra.
0: Don't be silly, Andy. That ain't no rudder there. That's Hortense there, see? She just happened to have an overlapping jaw, that's all.
6: Hmm. And this is what the Greeks and the Romans went for.
0: Oh,
6: huh?
0: Yeah, Andy, yeah. Yeah, look at the lines of that face. It's the real Roman profile.
6: Tis, huh?
0: Oh, certainly. Julius Caesar had a wart on his nose just like that, yeah.
6: Kingfish, I know you tell me the truth here, but I don't know about this Hortense. I think I'll leave her to the Greeks and the Romans.
0: Well, now, wait a minute, Andy. Wait a minute. Now, you just got to get used to this type of beauty, you see?
6: Yeah, that's right. Maybe you're right. After all, I didn't like eggplant when I first had it, neither. But a little chili sauce took the sting out of it. I better get a bottle of chili sauce before I meet her, you know.
0: That's right, Andy. When you first looked at Hortense's picture there, you might have broke out in a cold sweat and your stomach done a couple of nip-ups. But with patience and a little bicarbonate of soda, it might end up in a beautiful romance, you know what I mean? Yeah, that's right, Sapphire. I want to introduce your sister Hortense to Andrew H. Brown.
1: What? Introduce him to my sister Hortense? Why, my sister Hortense happens to be a school teacher. She's cultured and refined. She wouldn't look at a man like Andrew H. Brown. I'm going in and put the tea on, George.
0: Yeah, that's right. She is a school teacher. She's been teaching kids in the fourth grade. I really got my work cut out for me. I got to bring Andy up to the intelligence level that she's been accustomed to here.
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0: Well, I done sent for Andy to come over here to the lodge hall. I got to do something about culturing up that boy for Hortense. If I wants to promote a romance and get her off my hands, he got to have culture. Gonna take a...
6: Well, hiya, Kingfish. Did you send for me?
0: Yeah. Wait a minute. Don't call. Just stand there in the door where you is, Andy. I want to size you up. I want to see how much culture you got. Mm-hmm. You know, Andy, seeing you standing there with your elbow out of your coat and the hole in your derby and the slits in your shoes there, I realize that you got more ventilation than you got class.
6: Hey, what are you driving at, Kingfish?
0: Well, Andy, to put it as nice as possible, you was uncouth, uncultured, and unlettered. And before I introduce you to Hortense, we has got to un-un you.
6: Well, what have you got to do that for now?
0: Well, now listen, Andy. Hortense is a different type of gal.
6: Yeah, I know. You explained to me about the Greeks and the Romans.
0: No, Andy. She's a school teacher. You gotta appeal to her from the cultural point of view. That's what you got to do.
6: Oh, I guess we're in trouble then, huh?
0: Now look, Andy. We going to camouflage you here. Yeah, we are going to make her think that you has got a brain.
6: Yeah, that's the thing to do. But how are we going to do it?
0: Well, now, I got some poetry books here, Andy, and I want you to mesmerize some of the stuff in them then. And then at the impertinent moments in the conversation, I want you to throw in little bits of wisdom, little bon matzas and all that stuff, you know. And here's the poetry book here, Andy. Let's start out with this.
6: Yeah, let me see here.
0: Yeah, read that.
6: The Legend of Hiawatha by Henry Wadsworth Longfellow. Took three fellows to write it, huh?
0: Well, it's a long poem, Andy. Read the first cadenza there.
6: Yeah, let's see here. By the shores of Itchigumi.
0: That's Gitchigumi.
6: Oh, yeah. By the shores of Gitchigumi, by the shining big sea waters, stood the wigwam of Nokomis, daughter of the moon, Nokomis.
0: Beautiful hunk of stuff, ain't it, boy?
6: Yeah. You know, you wouldn't have thunk them Indians could have writ sweet and tender stuff like this and then gone out and give General Custer that crew haircut, would you?
0: Now, listen, Andy, I want you to sit here and sop up some of this stuff so that you can make a big imprint on Hortense.
6: Well, the only thing is, Kingfish, I never did understand this poetry stuff.
0: Well, Andy, that is the way it is with culture. As soon as you understand something, you know right then and there it ain't culture. Now, that's where... Well, now, Andy, here's my apartment. Sapphire and Mama done going to the movies tonight, so the coast is clear. Now, don't forget, Andy, we got to impress her that you was charming and cultured. So when there's a lull in the conversation, you quote some of that Hiawatha stuff.
6: Yeah, well, I was new at this stuff. How'll I know when there's a lull?
0: I'll kick you on the shins. Yeah. Now, when I kick you, you start spouting the stuff. I knock on the door here now, isn't it?
6: Okay.
0: Well, Andy, you was about to meet a real classic beauty here. The kind of a phase that years ago men throw themselves off the cliffs of ancient Greece for.
8: Oh, it's you, George. I thought it was Sapphire and Mama.
6: No, me. Now I know why them Greeks throw themselves off the cliff.
8: I see you brought someone with you, George.
0: Step right in, Mr. Brown. Hortense, may I present you up with the extremely charming and extremely cultured Mr. Andrew H. Brown?
8: How do you do? Why, Mr. Brown, you look like you just came from the barber's. I just don't know when I've met a person who looks so neat and clean-shaven.
6: Likewise.
0: The reason I brought Mr. Brown up here tonight is because the boy is interested in the finer things in life, and I think that you and him has got a lot in common.
8: Oh, how nice.
0: Yeah, now let's all sit down here and discuss the cultural aspects of life. Yeah, that's it. Now, sit down there on the sofa with Hortense, Mr. Brown. Like I say, there's nothing like a nice cultural discussion.
6: Yeah.
8: Yes.
0: Uh-huh.
6: Yeah.
8: Yes.
0: Uh-huh.
6: Ow. Ooh. By the shores of Itchy Gucci, by the shining big sea water, stood the wigwam of Columbus.
0: Hortense, culture just popped out the boy. He couldn't hold it back. He put it.
8: Oh, how exciting. Hiawatha, it's my favorite poem. Oh, I just love poetry, and I just love to hear a man quote it.
6: Yeah.
8: Mm-hmm. Yes.
6: Yeah.
0: This little piggy went to market. This little piggy stayed home. This little piggy had roast beef, and this little piggy had none.
8: Oh, Mr. Brown, you're so delightfully refreshing. Oh, I just love a man with a sense of humor.
6: Oh, yeah. Sometimes I even turns out to be cleverer than I think I am.
0: Well, I got a little business to attend to, so I'll leave you two here to wallow in the culture.
8: Oh, it was so nice of you to bring Mr. Brown up, George.
0: Oh, yeah, and incidentally, Mr. Brown, you can wallow till 11:15, Sapphire and Mama's attending a double feature.
8: Well, we is alone, Mr. Brown.
6: Yeah.
8: Oh, I'm so so glad I met you, Mr. Brown. There's so many cultural things to see here in New York. Museums, concerts. Maybe we could see them together.
6: Yeah.
8: Mr. Brown, Andy, why don't you sit closer?
6: Give me time, honey. This being a Roman is all new to me.
8: Here in the park tonight, and the museums, and oh, those concerts.
6: Yeah.
8: These 2 weeks together have been so gay and exciting.
6: Yeah.
8: Oh, Andy, look at the stars. They're like fireflies dancing on a velvet curtain.
6: Yeah.
8: Oh, my darling, can't you feel the romance of the moment? Oh, Andy, say something. Say something.
6: By the shores of it.
0: Hello, Stevens resin.
9: Kingfish, I ain't seen you for a couple of weeks, but I got great news for you. I done pre-posed to Hortense. She done accepted me, and we is eloping tonight.
0: Oh, wonderful, Andy, wonderful. You really fell for the girl, huh?
9: Oh, yeah. Me and Hortense is eloping at night, because I don't want to have no big wedding and have all my friends laughing at her Grecian beauty.
0: Yeah, well, congratulations, Andy. I know you're going to be happy. I tell you. Say, wait a minute. Somebody coming. I'll call you later.
9: Okay. And if you hear anybody climbing up around your house tonight with a ladder, it's me.
1: Who's that on the phone, George?
0: No one, honey, no one. Just getting the time from the operator.
1: Say, George, I've been wanting to talk to you. I've been a little worried about Hortense.
0: Oh, worried about her, huh?
1: Yeah, she's been going out an awful lot lately. I got an idea she might be interested in some man.
0: You don't mean to tell me.
1: Well, I hope it ain't nothing serious, because I certainly would hate to see the poor girl lose $25,000.
0: Oh, yeah. Nothing could be worse than, Excuse me for protruding here, but didn't say something about knowing some gal that got $25,000 somewhere with that.
1: Yes, George, Hortense. Under the terms of our Aunt Lillian's will, Hortense inherits $25,000 when she's 30 years old. That's 2 years from now.
0: Well, is that so?
1: Yes. Of course, George, Aunt Lillian was a little eccentric. Hortense only gets the money if she's unmarried at that time.
0: Yeah.
1: Oh, it's going to be wonderful, George, because Hortense has promised to share all that money with all of us. I tell you, George, what's wrong with you? The way your eyes is popping out there. Why, I ain't seen you look this way since you drunk my hair dye for coffee.
0: Honey, I'll be right back. I'm just going in and see what we got in the medicine cabinet that's fatal.
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6: Come in, come in. It's open.
0: Andy, I gotta see you, boy. I gotta talk to you.
6: Yeah, well, I'll be with you in a minute, Kingfish. I'm packing up my trousseau. Oh, boy, it's gonna be a great elopement. Amos is gonna help me, too. I'm climbing up to Hortense's window with a ladder and everything.
0: Well, now, listen, Andy. A while ago on the telephone, you told me that you had really fallen for Hortense. You was kidding, though, wasn't you?
6: Ha, ha, ha. Ha, ha, ha. No, I wasn't.
0: Now, wait a minute, Andy. What could you see in a goat leg Hortense?
6: Wait a minute, Kingfish. I'll thank you to watch your language. You were speaking of the goat I love.
0: Now, look, Andy.
6: Listen, Kingfish, I ain't got time to talk to you now. I got to pick up my suit at the cleaners. I'll see you after the honeymoon.
0: Me. Holy mackerel, I gotta go over and see Calhoun. Why, oh, why did I ever promote this romance? If I ever see Henry Wadsworth Longfellow, I'm gonna punch the whole three of them in the nose. And that's the whole story, Calhoun. If Hortense married Andy, she don't get the $25,000 and we is out of luck.
5: Well, as the Australian said when the boomerang hit him in the back of the neck, things is taking a nasty turn.
0: Yeah, well, now listen, Calhoun, what can I do? She and Andy are loping tonight. Andy is climbing up to her room with a ladder and everything. What can I do? What can I do?
5: Well, the thing to do is tell Hortense that the plans has been changed. Listen, tell her that Andy gonna meet her at the railroad station, and then when he don't show up, she'll think that he done jilted her, and she ain't never gonna want to see him again.
0: Yeah. That'll fix Hortense, but how's I going to discourage Andy? At 9 o'clock tonight, he'll be climbing up to her window on the ladder.
5: Yeah, you know, trying to discourage Andy when he's in love is like trying to take a piece of liver away from a bulldog. Listen, Kingfish, the thing for you to do when Andy climb up that ladder tonight to Hortense's room, you'll be waiting on the inside of the room with the lights out.
0: Yeah, I'll be waiting inside Hortense's room.
5: Yeah, and then when Andy come climbing up the ladder, the thing for you to do is to...
8: George, you mean to say Andy wants me to meet him at the station tonight?
0: Yeah, that's right, Hortense. Yeah, he's a little nervous about carrying you down the ladder, you see. He's been having a little trouble with his back, and, well, he don't want to start off the honeymoon with a sacroiliac jack out of a joint.
6: Watch your end of the ladder there, Amos.
12: All right, I got the ladder, Andy. Now, which one is the window there?
6: It's the second story window there, Amos, where the shade is down. Now, that's it. Swing the ladder around.
12: Yeah.
6: Easy do it.
12: All right. Now, watch it, Andy. Oh, me. Why do I get in these things?
6: Yeah, there we is, Amos. Now, you hold the bottom here. I'll go up the ladder.
12: All right, careful there. Now, watch it, Andy.
6: Boy, this is a steep ladder. High up here, too. Well, here he is. Here's the window. Now I'll pull the shade up a little and stick my head in the window. Hortense.
12: Andy, what happened?
6: I don't know. I stuck my head in the window and I think Hortense gave me a little love tap. Give me your handkerchief. My nose is bleeding.
12: What's going on here?
6: I don't know. I guess she wants to play games or something.
12: You're going up again?
6: Yeah, I'm going up the ladder again. I guess this Hortense is getting coy. Oh, me. Well, here's the window. I'll pull the shade up again.

0: Hortense.
1: Back again, Andy.
0: Yeah. Help me up, Amos. She done love tapped me in the eye and it's closed. Look at that.
1: Andy, something is going on here. You better get out of here before you hurt yourself.
0: Stand aside, Amos. Maybe she's mad at me because I ain't being romantic enough. Maybe I ought to serenade her here from the ground. Be my love, Barbara.
2: Amos, she throwed water on me.
0: Help me up again, Amos. She done throw that bucket at me, too.
1: Andy, this is ridiculous. You better call this nonsense off.
0: Yeah, maybe you're right, Amos. Let's go. You know something? I got a sneaking suspicion her love has done cooled off.
1: Oh, come on, Andy.
0: Yeah, and it's just as well. She wasn't as dainty a creature as I think she was. When she done love tapped me through the window, I noticed her arm had hair on it up to the elbow.
1: Yes, Sapphire, that's the story. They was going to loop, but I managed to save the day.
3: It certainly is lucky you did. It would have been a terrible thing if Hortense ever got married and lost that $25,000 inheritance.
1: Now, listen, Sapphire, we can't take this chance in the future of her marrying nobody. Now, for the next 2 years, you're going to stay right here with us and no place else.
3: But, George, I thought you didn't like it.
1: Now, look, honey, $25,000 is involved. From now on, the best is none too good for Hortense. I'm going to be so nice to her, she'll never want to leave us to get married.
3: Oh, George, I'm so happy.
4: Well, Hortense, George certainly has been wonderful to you, hasn't he?
5: Well, he certainly has changed, Mama. He doesn't mind sleeping on the sofa or anything.
4: A new idea would work, Belter.
5: Yes. And I'd love to see his face 2 years from now when he finds out we made up that story about me inheriting $25,000.

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0: and the Whistler. And I know many things, for I walk by night. I know many strange tales, many secrets hidden in the hearts of men and women who have stepped into the shadows. Yes, I know the nameless terrors of which they dare not speak.
1: The marketers of Signal's famous Go Farther gasoline and motor oil invite you to hear another strange tale by The Whistler. Tonight, the story of a wild night on foggy Seal Rocks and the girl who was married to murder. But first, I'd like to take a moment to tell you about Clyde Davis, a Signal gasoline dealer in Alameda, California, who's been working on cars since 1910. War or no war, Davis' motto is service, the kind that keeps cars running and customers smiling. The 1st and 15th of each month are battery days at Davis Signal Station, and the battery of every customer is given a complete free inspection. Another thing Davis has a crank on is clean car windows. If the chamois alone won't do the job, he uses Bonami. Davis doesn't run a repair shop, but his long experience as a mechanic has helped many a customer avoid a repair job. Such service surprises many folks these days. But Signal gasoline dealers have a reason for going out of their way to please. For them, running a service station isn't just a job. It's their permanent business. And they're interested in making it grow by keeping customers satisfied. Fortunately, the same services that keep drivers smiling are the ones that help cars last out the duration. Wouldn't you say that's a mighty good reason for getting acquainted with your neighborhood Signal gasoline dealer soon? And now, The Whistler.

0: In the night, the convoys form, ship by ship, slipping into line, moving out past the Golden Gate, past the fog-enshrouded Seal Rocks in the cold dawn, past rocks where the tourists go, where the lovers go. You heard a scream?
1: Yes.
0: But the ships are not disturbed. They move on out into the Pacific, leaving far behind the body of a girl lying face down on the rocks, their wash reaching for her hair. Just a girl who fell off a cliff. Fell, or was pushed. The finding of a girl's body on rocks creates hardly a stir in the bustle of the city the next day. A brief item in the afternoon papers. A call for the coroner. Another entry in the police records. There are only a few people who notice. If we were to look for them, we might find them down on Montgomery Street, in a dirty little bar where artists and would-be artists and slummers hang out. Yes, there are a lot of people here who might know something about a body twisted on the rocks. For instance, that blonde giant at the end of the bar, sitting with his head in his hands, or the girl walking up to him now, sliding into the seat beside him.
2: Rick, I thought I'd better tell you, they're looking for you.
3: Huh? Oh, hello, Cassie. Who's looking for me?
2: You know who. The police. They're asking questions about Maureen. They know you knew her.
3: So what? Why should they ask me questions about her? Women like her have jumped off cliffs before.
2: Don't try to kid me, Rick. Remember, I'm Cassie, Maureen's roommate. I knew her better than even you did.
3: Yeah, I guess you did. Maybe I never really knew her very well.
2: Well enough to break her heart. Maybe well enough to want to get rid of her.
3: What are you talking about?
2: You needn't pretend with me, Rick. Maureen had no secrets with me. She told me everything. And I told the police. I had to, Rick. They kept pumping me. I had to.
3: What did you tell them, Cassie?
2: I told them that you loved her once, that another woman had taken her place, a society dame gone bohemian. A blonde and beautiful heiress looking for a thrill by flirting with a poor, struggling artist in a turtleneck sweater.
3: That's enough, Cassie. Leave Sally out of this.
2: Ah, she's in it up to the neck. Maureen was too good to take a back seat to any Miss Moneybag.
3: I said leave her out of it.
2: Okay. Okay. Only one more thing. I told the police about last night.
3: What do you mean?
2: You and Maureen had a quarrel last night, just a few hours before she died.
3: Yeah? Okay, so we quarreled. That doesn't mean she had to go jump in the ocean, does it?
2: No, it doesn't. I'm pretty sure of that. That's what I told the detective.
3: You throw your accusations of murder around pretty freely, don't you, Cassie?
2: No, not usually, Rick, but I liked Maureen. She was more than a fine sculptress. She was a swell person. She was just about the best of this bohemian melting pot down here, and I don't like to think of her being pushed off that cliff. Just remember that I'll do anything I can to help them get to the truth of this.
3: I'll remember, Cassie.
2: Yeah, I guess you will. Okay, Rick. Better get your answers ready, because if I'm not mistaken, that dick who just walked in is looking for you.
0: Yes, Rick. He's looking for you. You know that. You've been expecting it. You've been curious to see what he'll look like, what expression he'll have on his face. In a minute, you'll know, so gulp down that drink. There, that's better. And there he is. You can see his face sliding into the spot in the mirror where Cassie was a minute ago.
4: You, Rick Carlson?
3: That's right.
4: I'd like to ask you a few questions.
3: Yeah, I know. Okay, go ahead. It's about Maureen.
4: That's right. You knew her pretty well?
3: Of course, you know I did. She was in love with me. I didn't love her anymore. I took her to dinner last night. We quarreled. She left. That's all I know.
4: What about Miss Blair?
3: What's she got to do with this?
4: I don't know. Maybe a lie.
3: Sally had nothing to do with it. She didn't even know Maureen. Leave her out of it.
4: I'm not sure we can. Miss Maureen, they tell me, was a jealous girl, unpredictable. Liable to do a lot of things, say a lot of things. Blairs are a fine family, good name. They wouldn't like their daughter mixed up with a...
3: Go ahead, say it.
4: A bohemian crowd of artists. Maybe you didn't want Maureen to go to the Blairs with the story. And it'd be so easy to keep her quiet, just to shove at the right time. Simple in the fog out there. Simple and sure.
3: Listen, you, whoever you are...
4: Okay, take it easy. I was only guessing. But it all fits pretty well, doesn't it?
3: It fits, only I wasn't there.
4: Oh, that's right. You said she left you after the quarrel. Where was that?
3: At a little fish restaurant at the beach.
4: Near the rocks?
3: Not very far.
4: I see. But you didn't go with her to the rocks?
3: No.
4: Then you might have to prove that. I suppose you can.
5: Yes, he can. Go on, Rick.
1: Tell him it's all right. You needn't worry about dragging me into it. Tell him you were with me.
5: Sally.
4: Oh, this is Miss Blair, I presume.
1: That's right. You see, officer, you're on the wrong track if you're suspecting Rick. He couldn't have pushed Marine off the cliff because he was with me last night, from 10 o'clock on. You see, Rick's painting a portrait of me, and we worked through most of the night. It was after dawn when we stopped.
4: I see. Okay, I guess I was wrong. Thanks for your time. You're a lucky man, Orson. And I guess you know that.
3: Yes, yes, I know. Goodbye.
4: Goodbye.
1: Well, aren't you going to invite me to have a drink? I'm simply burning with thirst, and your glass is empty. It's good. Let's have two old-fashioned...
3: Sally.
1: What, darling? Don't you want another one?
3: Sally.
1: What, Rick? What is it? You look so upset. Oh, of course, how thoughtless of me. Naturally, you're upset about Marine. Wasn't it dreadful? And then, you were very friendly with her at one time, weren't you? Before you met me, of course.
3: Sally, why did you do it?
1: What, dear?
3: Tell him you were with me last night.
1: Oh, that. Well, after all, you're the man I love, and naturally, I'd hardly want anything to happen to you that would take you away from me. Just because you couldn't prove where you were.
3: Thanks, Sally.
1: It's all right, Rick, darling. Let's just forget it now. It's all over.
3: No, Sally, that's just what I'm afraid of. It's probably not over. They won't give up so easily. Now you'll be dragged into it. I don't want that.
1: It's all right, Rick. I don't mind. It might even be fun. Yes, an investigation right here in our own group. All our secret lives exposed. And nothing can happen to you. You were with me.
3: I mean that much to you.
1: After all, you're the man I'm going to marry.
3: Sally, you mean... You mean you really will?
1: Of course. I intended to all along, didn't you know? And after all, a girl can't say yes too quickly, can't she?
3: Oh, Sally! No, but darling, think. This Marine business may be messy. A scandal in the papers. What about your family?
1: Oh, never mind about them. I'm determined to marry you, Rick. Especially now. And nothing, nobody can stop me. Don't worry, darling, about me. I think it's going to be thrilling.
3: Thrilling? Everything's thrilling to you, isn't it?
1: Yes, because I live that way. I couldn't stand it just living like most people without any excitement or danger. What's the good of living if you can't have any fun?
3: No, of course not, darling. Of course not. And when this mess is over and forgotten, I'll make you happy. Very happy.
1: Oh, yes, Rick, I'm sure you will. When it's over.
0: When it's over. But it's not over yet, Sally. In spite of your loyal attempt to save Rick, he's not quite safe yet. Some people are so suspicious. Some people aren't yet convinced of his innocence. Yes, there's going to be a trial for murder. The murder of Maureen. The date has been set. And as the district attorney prepares his case, he finds that each way he turns, there's a barrier. One barrier between him and conviction. Sally.
6: Oh, good afternoon, Miss Blair. Sit down.
1: Thank you.
6: I call you in because I just wanted just a few words with you before the trial.
1: All right. I'm here. What is it?
6: Miss Blair, I'm going to be very frank with you. All the evidence in the Morrison girl's case points to the guilt of Richard Olson. The coroner's jury believed him guilty. I believe him guilty. Any jury in the world would convict him on the evidence, except for one thing. Your word.
1: Yes. I know he's innocent because he was with me.
6: That's your story.
1: You don't believe me?
6: That's beside the point. It's my job to convict Richard Olson if he's guilty. I'll try to do that. But I said I would be frank. I haven't a chance if you testify that you were with him. The jury will take the word of Miss Sally Blair, the daughter of a powerful and famous family.
1: Yes, of course.
6: But it's for that very reason, Miss Blair, that I ask you to stop and think a moment.
1: Think of what?
6: Of yourself, of your family, of your position. If it should turn out later that Richard Olson was indeed guilty, could you forgive yourself for having aided a murderer?
1: But he's not guilty. He was with me. Perhaps you haven't heard that Richard Olson and I are going to be married.
6: Married?
1: Yes, as soon as this farce is over. So you see, Mr. District Attorney, you're wasting your time.
6: I see. And you think that you, the daughter of one of the best families in San Francisco, will be happy living the rest of your life with a murderer?
1: Crime has to be proved. Rick will be acquitted.
6: Yes, I guess he will. And so, Miss Blair, you will go that far for another thrill.
1: I don't know what you mean. I'm marrying the man I love. He's accused of a crime of which I know his innocence. I will testify to that effect. Rick was with me.
6: Very well, Miss Blair. May I wish you a very happy married life?
0: And And so, Rick, you're going free, thanks to Sally and her testimony. And when the trial is dismissed and you're free, you'll take her to that dirty little bar that was your rendezvous. And you'll tell her about all the things in your heart.
3: You don't know what it is, Sally, to be free. You know, I used to sit in that cell and think about you and your portrait. Wonder if I'd ever see you again. I wondered if I'd ever finish my picture of you so that everybody could see your beauty. Darling, it'll be a great portrait. Really great.
1: Of course it will, darling. After we're married, you'll have all the time in the world to paint it.
3: Yes. Yes, after we're married next week. Darling, let's go down and get the license right now.
1: Wait. Rick, just one thing. You do love me, don't you?
3: You know I do.
1: More than you did Maureen?
3: Much, much more.
1: I just wanted to be sure. Rick.
3: Yes?
1: Rick, why did you do it?
3: What?
1: Why did you kill her?
3: Sally.
1: Oh, don't look so startled. I knew all along. I just wondered why you did it.
3: Let's not talk about it. Let's leave it as dead as Maureen is. Let's be happy and not talk about it ever. Or maybe you'd rather not go through with this now.
1: Of course, darling. I made my choice. You love me, I love you. That's enough. We'll both forget Maureen. If we can.
5: 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Let every go signal remind you that you do go farther with Signal gasoline.

0: so Rick, acquitted of murder, and Sally, who saved his life even though she knew he was guilty, were married. Not a very happy start for a marriage, was it, Rick? It somehow changed things to know that Sally knew. But then it was only Sally. Charming, beautiful Sally, who got a thrill out of life. After all, she wouldn't have saved you, wouldn't have married you if she hadn't loved you. Would she?
1: Sally, hurry, come see.
2: What, dear?
1: The portrait. I finished it. It's wonderful. Come and see it.
2: Just a minute. I'm doing my hair.
1: But aren't you excited?
2: Of course, darling. Can't you wait?
1: No.
2: Oh, all right, Rembrandt. Where is it?
1: Don't joke, sweet. This is my masterpiece, cast not upon it a jaundiced eye.
2: It's very good, Rick. I think it will sell.
1: Sell, by Jupiter. The woman's a commercial money grabber. Sell nothing. It'll be famous.
2: You really think so? I'm glad.
1: It's a great painting, Sally, because you're in every line of it. You and my love for you.
2: That's very sweet of you, Rick.
1: You're so cool. Why?
2: Well, I thought you said the portrait was of me.
1: Yes, and so a composite of all the loveliness of the world.
2: Rick, I don't have green eyes.
1: Neither does the... So she does. Do you know I didn't realize it? I meant to make them blue.
2: And my nose doesn't turn up like that. I'm not complaining, you understand. If someone...
1: Now, don't start that again, please.
2: Rick, are you really happy with me?
1: My gosh, what a question.
2: Oh, but you never go out. You just sit here night after night and brood.
1: I like to stay home.
2: Rick, are you in love with a girl with green eyes?
1: Don't be silly. I love only you, and you know it. Besides, you yourself say I haven't left this studio in weeks. A fine clandestine love affair, that is.
2: Let me see the picture again, huh?
1: Here.
2: Mm-hmm. Didn't Maureen's nose turn up that way? And if I remember, her eyes were green. Just that shade of green. Is your conscience bothering you, Rick?
1: Shut up. We weren't going to talk about it.
2: Why don't you want to talk about her? What are you so afraid of? Does she haunt you?
1: Stop being jealous of a corpse, Sally. Can't you stop hating her now that she's dead?
2: I'm not jealous, Rick. And it was never Maureen I hated, never.
1: That has a chilling sound. What are you driving at?
2: Or is that what killing someone does? Does it make you fall in love with them? Let go of me, Rick. Don't hurt me. I'm your wife, remember? You don't have to be afraid of me. You know that, don't you?
1: I'm not sure.
2: You're so afraid. I thought it would be exciting being married to a murderer. That we'd have a deadly secret to share as no one else could. But it's dull. We can't do this, and I can't say that, because you're afraid. You'd like to hate me, but you don't even dare do that. Loving me is all that keeps you together. It's dull, Rick.
1: I imagine that you'll manage to find some amusement.
2: I imagine I will. Sooner or later.
0: Well, Sally, is being married to a murderer beginning to bore you? But as Rick says, I imagine you'll find some amusement, even if it's only with Tommy Melvin.
2: I need a drink. Come on, Tommy. Buy me one.
3: No, where's Rick?
2: No, he's at an art dealer's. He'll be along. You know, sometimes I think he loves that painting better than me. Let's have zombies, huh?
3: Oh, that's pretty strong.
2: I like strong things, exciting things.
3: You're bored, aren't you?
2: A little.
3: You're not very happy with Rick, are you?
2: Not very.
3: It was none of my business, of course, but why did you marry him? He's hardly your type.
2: Marrying Rick was the biggest thrill I've ever had.
3: You'd do anything for a thrill, wouldn't you? I like that.
2: I bore easily, Tommy, and I don't like being bored. I want to feel everything I can, every emotion, every experience I can crowd into my life, good and evil.
3: You're without conscience, Sally. You could do anything and not look back. I like that, too.
2: Thanks.
3: But I don't quite see you marrying Rick in that light.
2: I didn't think you would.
3: You could leave him, you know. I'm going to New York next week, and you could come along, Sally. I'd like to have you.
2: Thanks, Tommy. You're sweet. It might be fun. Give me some time to think it over. I'll let you know.
3: Tomorrow?
2: All right. Here comes Rick. You better leave. Oh, Tommy, here's a nickel. Drop it in the jukebox, will you? Number 17.
3: Sure. You won't forget, Sally.
2: No, I'll call you in the morning. Hello, darling. I've been waiting for you.
1: So I see, but not alone.
2: Rick, you're not jealous of Tommy.
1: No, I guess not.
2: You have a drink?
1: No. Sally, listen, I've got to talk to you. We've got to come to some understanding. I found my painting on the back porch this morning. The fog might have ruined it. That painting is great. It will hang in the Metropolitan. It's more important than my life, Sally. Remember that.
2: I'm sorry. You're so morose lately, dear. What's wrong?
1: I don't like it, Sally.
2: What?
1: I don't see you anymore. You're never home. You're always here or out with that Tommy Melvin. And when we are together, you ask questions like, how does the tide sound at 2 a.m? Or you wonder what that murderer in San Mateo feels, and you watch me. When we pass Marine's old apartment house, when I hear a police siren in the street, you watch me. You watch me and watch me. I don't like it.
2: How suspicious you are.
1: I'm not kidding, Sally. I've walked around and around the streets, making up my mind, and now I'm determined to say it out. You married me for the thrill of marrying a murderer, nothing more. Isn't that true?
2: Hold your voice down. Rick, I think you're afraid of me.
1: Maybe I am.
2: You needn't worry. I won't tell the police. I'm your wife, remember?
1: That's not what I'm afraid of.
2: What then? Perhaps you'd like to push me off a cliff, too, but you can't do it. You love me far too much to hurt me.
1: You're right. Lord, how I wish I didn't.
2: I don't mind. Let's go to dinner, darling. Down at the beach. I want you to take me to that fish place down on the cliff near the rocks, huh?
1: Sally, you know I don't want to go there.
2: Why not? Because you took Marine there that last night? Rick, you must get over that silly fear. Besides, I want to go there. We'll have dinner, and then I want to take a walk along the beach. I love the sound of the surf at night. Don't you, Rick?

0: There's something strange here, Rick. Something very strange. You sense it, too, as you sit opposite her at dinner. Just like you sat opposite Maureen that night. Only there are things you don't notice. Like those pills she slipped into your coffee cup. And when you leave and start walking down the beach, you aren't really aware of where you are.
1: Sally? Sally, slow up. I can't seem to keep up with you.
2: Come on, dear. We're almost there.
1: I feel sort of strained. I don't understand. Sort of sleepy and tired, huh?
2: Come on, Rick. Here. Here, give me your hand.
1: Huh?
2: There. Now, sit right over here.
1: Where, Sally? Where are we? This place seems familiar, but I can't...
2: Of course it's familiar, Rick.
1: Huh?
2: Down below there are the rocks.
1: The rocks? Sally, why did you come here?
2: No particular reason. I like the moonlight on the rocks.
1: There's no moonlight. It's foggy.
2: Never mind. I like it here.
1: I don't...
2: What's the matter, dear? Does your conscience bother you? I thought hardened murderers got over that. Are you afraid, Rick?
1: I don't know. I can't seem to think. I'm tired, but... I think I'm afraid. Yes.
2: You'd like to push me off, wouldn't you? To see my body on the rocks down there with the tide reaching for my hair as it did for Maureen's. But it won't work twice, Rick. You know that. And besides, you love me too much.
1: Sally, what are you doing? Let's get away from here.
2: Wait, I want to tell you something.
1: Let go of my elbow.
2: I'll tell you first. I'm going to leave you, Rick. I'm going to New York with Tommy Melvin.
1: What?
2: But you won't care, Rick. Because, you see, I'm not going to fall off this cliff tonight, Rick. But you are. You were right. I married you only for the thrill of being married to a murderer.
1: Sally, what are you saying?
2: But that's a thrill that paled very easily. Murder itself will be a much bigger one.
1: Are you crazy? Do you think I'll let you push me over?
2: You can't stop me, Rick. You see, you can't even stand up without weaving. You won't be able to lift a finger to stop me. I put your own sleeping powders in your coffee. It's nothing a doctor will turn up, but it's enough.
1: Sally, you can't get away with it.
2: Why not, Rick? They'll say your conscience bothered you. That you returned to the scene of your crime and killed yourself. It will be very neat. You weren't a very good killer. I'll be a much better one.
1: No, Sally, in God's name...
2: Goodbye, my darling. You'll be with your green-eyed love in the water, and I shall be free of you both.
1: Let go of my arm.
2: It was fun, but you were afraid. You won't be afraid anymore, Rick.
1: Sally.
2: Goodbye, Rick.
3: But that's not all of this strange story. In a moment, the Whistler will be back to tell you what really happened. Meantime, I think you'd like to hear how science has finally defeated the great cause of gasoline waste and motor troubles, carbon. Motor experts say carbon causes noise, overheating, loss of power, and often the destruction of expensive motor parts. After years of research, engineers have found a formula that actually dissolves carbon. And that priceless formula is incorporated into every quart of Signal's famous four-star motor oil. As a result, Signal's four-star motor oil helps motor performance in not just one, but two important ways. First, its rich paraffin base protects moving parts with a tough, lasting film of lubricant that resists heat and wear. And second, Signal's four-star oil actually dissolves out carbon, to help your motor run better and your gasoline go farther. Since both gasoline mileage and motor performance are doubly important these days, one of the greatest favors you could do your car and your ration coupons is to switch to Signal's finer carbon-removing motor oil that costs no more than ordinary oils. So, if it's been 1,000 miles or 2 months since you changed oil, drive into your neighborhood Signal dealers and say, drain and refill with Signal 4-Star Motor Oil. And now, back to the Whistler.
0: Yes, Sally got her biggest thrill at last. She gave Rick sleeping powders and pushed him over the cliff. But then something went wrong. For a girl who had committed murder for a thrill, she suddenly lost her nerve. It was only a little light from a Coast Guard boat, but it sent her running along the cliff, slipping, sliding, taking the wrong turns, and finally... Yes, over she went. They found her body next morning. Rick told them where to look. Yes, Rick. He didn't die. He was only injured on the rocks. It was Sally who died, by her own hand, you might say. But the police didn't see it that way. They didn't know Sally was the girl Rick loved too much to kill. So they said she was pushed. Twice was enough. So Rick was sent upstate for a permanent change of address. Only just before he left, a strange thing happened. The committee from the Metropolitan Museum of Art came to see his painting. They were a little surprised. It was very beautiful. But there had been an accident. Someone had been a little careless with some paint remover. The girl in the picture had no nose. And you couldn't tell if her eyes had been blue or green. Sally might have known. But then the rocks don't tell their secrets. The tide doesn't testify.

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2: It's time for Lucille Ball and My Favorite Husband. It's the new Gay Family series starring Lucille Ball with Richard Denning as Liz and George Cooper. Two people who live together and like it. As we look in on the Coopers tonight, we find a familiar domestic drama taking place. They're invited to the Atterburys for dinner. George is standing in the downstairs hall, fully dressed with his top coat on. Liz is upstairs, going through an ancient ritual known to wives as getting ready to go out. And known to husbands as, what do they do up there that takes so long? Well, right now, George is looking at his watch for the 11th time.
3: Liz, for heaven's sake, aren't you dressed yet?
4: I'll be ready in a minute, dear.
3: Well, hurry up. We're going to be late.
4: I'll be ready in a minute, dear.
3: Might as well read the paper. Liz, where's tonight's paper?
4: I'll be ready in a minute, dear.
3: No, I'll have to go up and supervise this job. Liz, you know the Atterburys like us to be prompt. Now, what's keeping you?
4: I'll be ready in a minute. Oh, hi, George.
3: Oh, Liz, I thought you said you were all ready.
4: I am.
3: Well, you're going to look awfully silly at the dinner party in your slip.
4: Now, George, I'm hurrying.
3: Well, what have you been doing? You should have been ready an hour ago.
4: Well, it's your fault.
3: My fault?
4: Yes, I wasted an hour stopping to tell you I'd be ready in a minute.
3: Well, what are you doing now?
4: I'm fixing my nails.
3: Oh, forget it and come on.
4: Forget it? I don't have any polish on my right hand.
3: Well, nobody will notice it.
4: Nobody will notice it?
3: Of course not. Keep your hand behind your back.
4: Won't they wonder why I'm taking hands with my foot?
3: Believe me, Liz, it's more important to get there than to have your nail polish perfect.
4: Oh, you don't care how I look when you're in a hurry.
3: I do, too.
4: How is my hair?
3: Fine. Beautiful.
4: It happens to be up in curlers.
3: Well, it looks good to me. Now, please hurry, Liz.
4: I'm practically ready, and you're not helping any.
3: I'll get your dress out for you. Which dress are you going to wear?
4: I don't know.
3: You don't know?
4: Well, frankly, George, I haven't a thing to wear.
3: Nothing to wear? You've got a whole closet full of clothes. What about that black one with the sequins?
4: Oh, I can't wear that. Iris Atterbury has seen me in it.
3: Well, what about the blue print that I like?
4: Iris has seen me in that, too.
3: Well, why don't you wear my long underwear? She hasn't seen you in that.
4: You're a big help. I guess I'll wear my green taffeta.
3: Good, I'll get it. Here, Liz.
4: Just a minute.
3: What's the matter with you? We're late.
4: I'm hurrying.
3: You are not. You're just sitting there. And who are you waving at?
4: I'm drying my nail polish.
3: Oh, my gosh. Isn't there anything you can do while it's drying?
4: Yes, put a broom in my mouth and I'll sweep the floor.
3: Just for that, you take a cab. I'll meet you over there.
4: Oh, honest, George, I'm rushing. Here, this hand is dry. I'll use it.
3: Oh, Liz, look out! What are you doing with those pliers?
4: Oh, they're not pliers. I'm curling my eyelashes.
3: That's the most frightening thing I've ever seen.
4: Now, leave me alone, George, and I'll hurry.
3: I don't understand it. Why does it take you 2 hours to get dressed and it only takes me 15 minutes?
4: That's because you're a man. A man can get by with a minor repair job, but a woman has to completely overhaul her equipment.
3: Well, let's not stand here arguing, Liz. We're late, and I'm famished.
4: Oh, so am I. I'm starved. Come on, give me the dress.
3: Here.
4: I'll be ready in just... Oh, darn it!
3: Now what's the matter?
4: I smeared my nail polish. Now I'll have to do that hand over.
3: Oh, no!
4: Now, George, don't stand around making me nervous.
3: Well, but Liz...
4: Go downstairs and have a cigarette or something.
3: Liz, we're invited there for dinner. Now hurry up.
4: I'll be ready in a minute, dear. George, where are you? George?
3: I'm upstairs, Liz.
4: What are you doing?
3: I'll be ready in a minute, dear.
4: What? George? George Cooper, if you made me climb these stairs for some silly... George, why are you sitting there on the bed in your shorts?
3: Well, I just got to thinking. Mr. Atterbury has seen me in my blue suit.
4: Now, George, if you're trying to make fun
3: of me... Well, not only that, he's seen every tie I own. Oh, what can we do?
4: Oh, stop being so smart and get dressed. Come on, George, we're horribly late.
3: I'll be ready in a minute, dear.
4: Now, what are you doing?
3: I'm fixing my nails.
4: Oh!
3: You like this color? It's called Bachelor's Carnation.
4: My good bottle of Revlon. What did you pour it in the water glass for?
3: Oh, I can't be bothered painting it on. I just dip my fingers in.
4: All right, I get the joke, George. Now put your suit on.
3: I'll be ready in a minute, dear. Oh, do me a favor, will you?
4: What?
3: Lend me your curler. My eyelashes are as straight as string.

0: George. We're not so awfully late.
1: Now, when we go in, we'll apologize for being late. I'll make some excuse.
0: Well, tell them you had engine trouble.
1: Well, just let me make the excuses. I can think of something better than that.
0: Oh, George, look, through the window. They're still in the living room. They haven't started eating.
1: My goodness. I'm starved.
0: Yeah.
1: You know, Atterbury had me in his office all lunch hour.
0: I didn't have time to eat lunch either. I'm dying of hunger. Oh, I hope they had something good. Oh.
2: Liz girl, George boy.
0: Hello, Mr. Atterbury.
1: Good evening, sir.
2: Come in, come in. We expected you a little earlier.
1: Well, I'm sorry we're late, Mr. Atterbury. We had engine trouble.
2: Oh. Really?
1: Yes, the old wreck just couldn't seem to get going.
0: I don't like the way you put that.
2: Well, come on into the living room. Iris is waiting.
0: Oh, I'm so ashamed to keep you waiting. Hello, Iris. Liz girl, George boy. Come in and sit down. Iris, I hope we haven't ruined your dinner.
3: Oh, not at all.
2: Of course not. It was delicious.
0: What? You mean you finished dinner?
2: Oh, half an hour ago. When we say 7 o'clock, we mean it.
0: Of course, I could have cooked this something for you, even though she's already done the dishes and it's her night out and she's getting ready to go to the movies. Well, Iris, I hate to make her do it, but I'm so glad.
1: Thanks, Iris, but we've eaten.
0: But yes.
1: We've eaten. When we saw how late it was getting, we had a snack while the mechanic was fixing the car.
0: Oh. Well, it's a shame you didn't get here, Liz. We had your favorite meal. Really?
2: Yes, sir. Pork chop.
0: Pork chop? Yes, Rudolph said to have baked pork chops for Liz.
4: Oh, thanks a lot.
2: And you should have tasted the potatoes.
0: I can taste them.
2: Delicious big baked ones, cut open and just full of butter. Big globs of cheese and butter.
0: Big globs of cheese and butter?
2: Yes, yes, and fresh, tender asparagus chips with a creamy hollandaise sauce.
0: Now go on, go on. What else did you have?
2: Well, let me up and I'll tell you.
0: Come on, come on. What did you have for dessert?
1: Liz, stop pushing him against the wall.
2: Liz, are you sure you've eaten?
1: Yes, we both have. Wipe your mouth where you're drooling.
0: Well, maybe you'd like some after-dinner mints. Where are they? Oh, I think I have room left for just one teeny, teeny little mint. Here you are.
4: Thanks.
0: Mm, very tasty. Mm, it's very good, Iris. Thank you. Thanks a lot. Thank you. Would you like some, George?
1: Yes, please.
0: I'll go refill the bowl.
1: Now, don't bother.
2: Would you care for a cigar, George?
0: I'll take one. Oh. You can't eat that, can you?
2: No, no. Oh, there's nothing like a good after-dinner cigar.
0: Unless it's a good before cigar dinner.
2: Liz.
0: Well, what shall we do this evening? I thought we could go to a movie.
1: Oh, good idea.
0: Which movie would you like to see?
4: Oh, anywhere where they sell popcorn.
1: Stop it, Liz. Forget about food.
0: Well, I'll do my best.
2: Say, here's a picture at the Strand I've been wanting to see for some time.
1: Well, good. We'll go there. What is it?
2: Chicken every Sunday.
0: Oh, no! Another banana, George?
1: No, Hank. I've had three.
5: Who's in there? Oh, it's you, Mrs. Cooper and Mr. Cooper.
0: Okay.
1: Okay.
5: Oh, my goodness. Isn't the Atterbury seed?
1: No, we got there too late, thanks to Mrs. Cooper.
0: We practically cleaned out your icebox, Katie.
5: Mm. Oh, but I was just getting ready to do my hair when I heard you. I left the wave set in the bowl on the sink. I better get it out of the way before you eat it. Well, where is it? The bowl is empty.
0: Wasn't that custard?
5: Oh, no, no.
1: Liz, get that silly smile off your face.
0: I can't. My lips are set in the way.
1: Now, stop that. It won't hurt.
0: Look at us, Katie. Which stomach has the Tony?
1: Come on, silly. Good night, Katie.
5: Good night.
0: You know, I'm glad we waited till now, George.
4: I like having midnight snacks with you. Oh, go on, kiss me, George. Give me a good night snack.
1: No.
4: Ah, you're not still mad at me for being late, are you, George?
1: Well, wouldn't you be if you were me?
4: Yes, but you're so much nicer than I am and so much more tolerant and just so wonderful.
1: That's enough. I get the idea.
4: Well, don't be mad.
1: What are we going to do about your being late all the time?
4: Aren't you used to it by now?
1: No. How do you think it looks, Liz, when I'm late to my own boss's house? He'll think I can't manage my affairs.
4: Well, it's just one of those things, George. Everybody in my family is late. I'm late, my mother's late, my grandmother's late. The only person who was ever on time was my late grandfather.
1: You have as much time every day as anyone else has. 24 hours.
4: Whoever settled on 24 hours anyway? I'll bet it was a man. A woman would have known she'd need at least 26.
1: Well, I'm starting a new system around here. You're going to start budgeting your time.
4: What do you mean, budgeting my time?
1: Well, allotting so much time to each thing you do. Budget like you do your money.
4: Like I budget money?
1: Correction, like normal people budget money.
4: You're not serious.
1: Nevermore. I'll make a chart for you. 15 minutes for this, half an hour for that, 10 minutes for something else.
4: I'll need more than 10 minutes for something else.
1: Don't be silly.
4: George, if I go on this time budget, Will you stop being mad at me,
1: please? Yes, I will. Now, I'll make up the chart right now.
4: No, you don't. I got the next half hour budgeted already.
1: What for?
4: Smooching. Ah, come on, George. Let's not waste a minute.

0: Did you see this scarf I tacked to the kitchen door?
1: Yes, I saw it. Oh, Mrs. Hoover, you don't really expect me to stick to that silly time schedule.
2: I'm afraid so, Katie. George put his foot down.
1: Well, I don't like to be told when to do what. He's got something down for every minute of the day. It won't work.
2: Oh, no, I don't know, Katie. It's worked fine for me so far this morning. I got up at 10 of 8, had 10 minutes to get dressed, and here I am in the kitchen at 8 o'clock, just like it said.
1: Yes, but you're still in your bathrobe.
2: Well, it didn't say how I was to dress. Oh, well, let's go along with it for a while. Pretty soon you'll think up something else and forget all about it.
3: Hey, Liz, is dinner ready?
2: Daddy's putting it on the table. 6 o'clock sharp. Pretty good, huh?
3: Hey, that time budget idea is working fine, isn't it?
2: Wonderful. Let's sit down now. Don't waste time.
3: Hey, what is this? Roast beef, corn, potatoes, and over here, grapefruit, fried eggs, bacon, and toast.
2: Well, you see, I have so much to do tomorrow morning, I'm saving time by serving breakfast tonight.
3: Oh.
2: George.
3: Yes, dear.
2: George, I have a confession to make. You were right and I was wrong.
3: I knew you'd arrive at that conclusion. About what?
2: Oh, you big ham. Just for that, I won't tell you.
3: Yeah, was it about the time schedule?
2: Yes. As much as I hate to admit it. It's been a week now, and we get everything done and still have plenty of leisure. You're so smart.
3: Yeah, man's got to run his home like his office.
2: You're right. Just like an office.
3: Come over and sit on my lap there.
2: Is that the way you run your office?
3: Come here.
2: Oh, George, let's get married.
3: We are married.
2: Oh, we couldn't be. I love you too much. Hold me, George. Tight it.
3: Oh, but Liz.
2: Go on, pretend I'm a bunch of beasts and make borscht out of me.
3: Well, I'm glad I didn't marry anyone in her right mind.
2: Oh, thank you.
3: Now, leave me alone, honey. I'm trying to do some bank work.
2: But I've got 2 hours free time saved up. Kiss me.
3: No.
2: Just one kiss?
3: All right, just one.
2: Well, then I'll have to make it last 2 hours.
4: John?
3: You wanted to see me, Mr. Atterbury?
4: Oh, yes. Come in and sit down, boy. I want to talk to you.
3: Anything wrong, sir?
4: No. As you know, George, Alexander, the fourth vice president of the bank, is leaving.
3: I noticed his cup was missing from the water cooler.
4: Yes. And he needs more money. While he felt that the prestige of being vice president of a bank was fine, he wasn't meeting his expenses. So he left to accept a better job. He's going to be a school teacher.
3: Smart move.
4: Now, George, I must admit I had you chosen for the advancement to fourth vice president. But the other night when you were so late arriving at my house made me wonder. A man who can't run his own horse.
3: Oh, I was afraid you'd think that, Mr. Atterbury, so I reorganized my whole house.
4: You did?
3: Yes, sir. I laid down the law. Nobody's late at my house anymore. I've got them on a strict timetable.
4: Remarkable. George, if you've accomplished this, you're the man for the job.
3: I've done it all right. Why, I've got Liz and Katie running around like a couple of trained seals.
4: No.
3: Oh, I'd like to see that. Well, come on over and take a look. Why don't you and Iris come to dinner tonight?
4: We'll just do that. I'd like Iris to see it, too. If it works for seals, maybe it'll work for an old sea towel. Come on, right now.
1: Hello, Liz. May I come in and visit? Certainly. Let's see, I have 14 minutes.
5: Then it's true. You are on a time schedule.
1: Yes, how did you know?
5: Rudolph told me about it when he called to say we were having dinner with you tonight.
1: Oh, Iris, it's just wonderful. You ought to try it. You get everything done and have loads of time for yourself.
5: You, Benedict Arnold.
1: What do you mean?
5: You can't do this, Liz. We women have spent years convincing husbands that we don't have enough time to do our work. And now you want to ruin everything. Do you realize where this may end?
1: Oh, now, wait a minute, Iris. George is doing this for my own good. I've been wasting a lot of time. Well, now I have more time for myself.
5: Well, that's the way you feel. I must admire you for going through with it in spite of what George is saying about you at the bank.
1: Oh, George is always saying cute things about me. What's he said this time?
5: Oh, nothing. He told the boys he has you and Katie running around like a couple of trained seals.
1: Oh, he didn't mean it like that.
5: Of course not. Just forget I said it, Liz. There's nothing to it. Absolutely nothing.
1: Strange feels, huh?
5: Of course, it's none of my business, but I'd have more self-respect than to let him get away with it.
1: Strange feels, huh?
5: Liz, the thing for you to do is stop this before it gets out of hand. Don't you realize that?
1: Strange feels, huh?
5: Well, what do you say? Oh, you're giving in.
1: I am not. Don't you know anything about seals? That was the battle cry.
5: Oh, good girl. What are you going to do?
1: Well, here's the first thing I'm going to do. That for his old time chart.
5: That's the spirit.
1: Iris, when you and Miss Atterbury come over tonight, get a good seat down front. You're going to witness the final performance of Professor Cooper's Strange Seal.
6: Oh, Mrs. Cooper, are you really going ahead with our plans for tonight?
1: I certainly am. Now, here comes Georgie the Atterbury. Get to your post, Katie. The hour is here. Strange Seal to the world, unite.
7: Right in here, Mr. Atterbury.
1: Hello, Iris. Hello, Atterbury.
8: Hello, little girl.
1: Hi, dear.
8: Hey, don't I get a kiss?
1: No time. Well, let's all go in the living room and talk for 2 minutes and 35 seconds.
8: Oh. You must be on a strict time schedule, boy.
1: All right, everybody, have a chair. How have you been, Mr. Atterbury?
8: I've been pretty well, thanks, Liz. I did have a touch of a cold last week, but the doctor suggested that...
1: That's all the time for you, Mr. Atterbury. How have you been, Iris? Sorry, Miss Atterbury, use up all your time.
8: Yeah.
1: 6:59. We have 1 minute to get into the dining room. Everybody run. Come on, Miss Atterbury.
8: Never mind pulling me, Liz. I'm coming.
1: Everybody sit down. Soup's already been served to save time. I hope it isn't too cold.
3: Liz, let's not overdo this thing.
1: My, it looks delicious.
8: Yes, it does. Chicken noodle, my favorite.
6: Pardon me. Hand me that plate, please.
1: But I haven't even started my soup.
6: Pardon me, Mr. Atterbury. Excuse me, Mr. Cooper.
3: Now, wait a minute, Katie. You just brought it in.
6: I can't help it. You've used up your soup time.
8: It smells so good.
3: Liz, I don't understand what's going on.
1: George, it's your idea.
8: Oh, pardon me, but what is this in my water glass?
1: Let's see. Oh, it's a shirt button. Now, what were you saying, George?
3: Liz, Mr. Atterbury has a shirt button in his water glass.
1: I know how it happened. To save time, we're doing the dishes and clothes together in the laundromat.
3: Liz, would you step into the hall a minute?
1: No time, George. We've got to start on our salad.
8: How much time do we have for that?
1: 1 minute and 23 seconds.
8: Well, if you'll give me a paper sack, I'll take it home and eat it later.
5: Now, Rudolph, don't blame Liz. This whole thing was George's idea.
8: So I understand. George, boy, is this what you mean by a time schedule?
3: No, this is ridiculous. The whole thing is being carried to a...
1: Uh-oh, salad time's over. Bring in the new sauce, Katie.
9: Coming.
8: Well, I'm getting faster. I managed to snag half a radish. No time for salt, of course.
6: Here you are.
3: Yes, this meat is still frozen solid.
1: It saves time, George. Swallow it like that and let it thaw out later in the evening.
3: That does it. I'm sorry, Mr. Atterbury. I guess you've decided about that job by now.
8: I certainly have. It's yours, boy.
3: Mine? After tonight?
8: Well, I can see what's going on. You obviously cracked down too hard on the women folks. They're terrified of you. Afraid of wasting a second. Relax. Let them take it a little easier, Mr. Boss, Vice President.
1: Why, George.
3: Well, I guess I have been a little too strict.
5: I think Liz has something to say about this. Don't you, Liz? Well, are you a woman or a trained seal? Oh.

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5: 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Frontier Town. El Paso, Cheyenne, Powder River, Tombstone. Frontier Town. Here is the adventurous story of the early West. The tamed and untamed, from Cheyenne to Calgary, from Dodge City to Poker Flat. These are the towns they fought to live in and lived to fight for. Teeming crucibles of freedom.

0: Frontier town, huh? Yes, I guess that's what most folks would call Dos Rios. A frontier town. Loud and lusty. Tough and tumbling like a score of other frontier towns. El Paso, Cheyenne, Tombstone. The only difference probably is the name of the town. Dos Rios, that's Spanish for two rivers. My name is Remington, Chad Remington. Born in Dos Rios 20-odd years ago. And reared there until I went upstate to school to study law. And I wouldn't have come back, I guess, if I hadn't gotten word that my father was found murdered. Murdered in cold blood. So I threw a few things into a carpet bag. Took the first stagecoach out of Denver. And then stretched my long legs by walking the familiar rutted street past the stores with false fronts. And a half dozen saloons. Over to the white adobe house that belongs to Judge Fillmore and his daughter Libby.
1: I thought Father should have written you a letter, Chad. Still think it would have been easier on you since there was nothing you could do about it anymore.
0: You always wanted to let me down easy, Libby. The judge was right telegraphing me.
2: I was sure that's the way you'd feel about it, my boy.
0: Exactly what happened?
2: They found your father face down in the corral with an arrow between his shoulder blades.
0: Arrow?
2: It was an arrow, all right, Chad. Regular engine arrow. Minute I heard, I rode right out to his ranch myself.
0: No Indians around Dos Rios? No bad Indians.
1: Folks around here don't think so. They blamed it on John Tallfeather, the Indian who used to work for your father.
0: John Tallfeather was as fond of my father as, well, as I am. What's more, John was a Choctaw, and Choctaws haven't used arrows since the Mexican Wars. Where is John? I'm going out and tell him I don't believe all that loose-mouth gossip.
2: John Tallfeather's dead, Chad. They strung him up the same night your father was found.
0: Strung him up? Who strung him up?
1: A mob.
2: A mob headed by your father's own neighbors, Rafe and Breck Kincaid.
0: Kincaids? Oh, I should have known. This is no backwoods we're living in any longer. It may be the frontier, but it's the frontier of civilization.
2: I've heard you make that speech before, my boy. For all the good it does.
0: This country will never be anything but a lawless wilderness until men learn to respect the due processes of law. Why do they think I left the ranch and went off to school?
1: We know, Chad. We agree with you. But while there are people around like the Kincaids, what are you going to do?
0: I'm going to do something, and you can bet on that.
2: Now, don't go flying off the handle, young man. The Kincaids are gunfighters, both of them.
0: A lot worse than that if they lynched poor John Tallfeather. And if there's any law in this country at all, they're going to pay for it. If you and Libby will excuse me, Judge, I'll leave my bags here.
1: Of course, Chad, but where are you going?
0: To start with, down to the livery stable. Renting myself a horse.
3: Chad, not only can you have a horse and the best horse the livery stable provides, but you can have money in a bottle. What a shame. And the shirt right off my back.
0: Cherokee, you haven't changed one bit. You sound just the way you did when I met you for the first time, peddling genuine Cherokee rattlesnake oil off the back of that big wagon.
3: Yes, Chad, you remember, don't you? Yes, sirree. Now, if you just gather around closer, friends, I want to call your attention to this little preparation I hold here in my hand. This little bottle is sold regularly for $3 everywhere. Now, you want to know what this little article does, and I'm going to tell you.
0: Mm-hmm.
3: It removes warts, blemishes, bunions, and freckles. Cures colds, rheumatism,
0: Whoa, there, you old horse thief.
3: Horse
0: thief? Your Honor, I'll amend my complaint. I'll just make it Dr. Cherokee O'Bannon.
3: Thank you, counsel. Objection sustained.

0: Come on, I'll get you a horse. Yes, indeed. One of the quietest, gentlest, broken-down hay burners of God for a fancy-pants city lawyer.
1: If you know what's good for you, O'Bannon, you won't call me fancy-pants.
0: Don't worry, Chad. I've seen you ride. I've got a good nag for you. But do you mind, my boy,
1: If what?
0: I'd like to ride along with you, if it's all right with you.
1: Well, come along, Cherokee. I'd enjoy having your company. Now, if you'll just get the horses, I'd like to be on my way.
0: Well, Chad, there's your ranch. You can see it right through them aspens. Hasn't changed much, has it?
1: No, not a bit. There's the creek and the cottonwoods where I used to swim when I played hooky from... Oh, boy, hold it.
0: What's up? What's stopping for?
1: Unless I'm mistaken, and I don't think I am, someone's moved our wire. Our fence used to run along the other side of the creek up to that saddle rock.
0: Sure it used to. But it doesn't anymore. I thought you knew.
1: Knew what?
0: Well, last spring, there was a big rock slide right over there. Filled the old creek bottom with rocks and changed the course of the stream. So your father sold that little strip to Kincaid.
1: Are you sure, Cherokee? Because without water, there's a quarter of a section over here wouldn't raise gophers.
0: Now, the way I heard it, on account of you moving upstate to be a lawyer, your father was selling off his cattle. Didn't care about the water.
1: Selling off? Well, that's ridiculous. Wasn't a month ago he wrote me to go over to the stock show at the Capitol and see if I couldn't find him a new Hereford breeding bull.
0: Well, I'll be a squawing off ox. You sure wouldn't be buying any bull if he was giving up ranching now, would he? Don't think he would.
1: Come on, Cherokee. Turn that pony around. We're riding over and paying a call on Rafe and Brett Kincaid.
0: Get around there, you long-legged, loose-jointed shovel gussie. Come on, let's be off!
1: Neither Rafe nor Breck seemed surprised to see me. But they did seem a little shocked when I started to ask questions about this strip of land Cherokee said my father had sold them. Well, maybe shocked isn't the right word at that. They were indignant. Indignant and downright hostile.
2: You mean to say you think I'm lying, Remington?
1: I'm not meaning to say anything, Rafe. I just asked you and Breck a very simple question.
3: What do you mean, simple question? You asked us to show you the deed your old man signed when we bought that property from him.
1: I know what I asked, Breck, but I still have to see the deed.
2: Why, you... I got a good mind...
1: If you really had a good mind, Rafe, you wouldn't go reaching for your gun. I'm not wearing one.
2: Yeah, I forgot. You're the holier-than-thou gent who didn't like the way your neighbors ran your hometown. You went away to college.
3: Sure, he was too good for us.
1: I can force you to produce that deed, you know.
2: Oh, you can. Well, you wouldn't like to try it, would you?
1: I don't mean beat it out of you. Although I believe I still could.
3: He believes he still could, Rafe.
1: Whether you two realize it or not, we have a court in this county. And I could make you produce the deed in court. I just didn't think that'd be a friendly thing to do.
3: You're not getting no place trying to butter us up with that friendly talk.
2: Ah, let it go, Breck. The deed's over in the table drawer. Get it and show it to Mr. High and Mighty.
1: I'd appreciate it very much if you would.
3: Father would turn over in his grave. He knew what a duty he had for his son.
1: The less you two have to say about my father, the better off we'll be. All of us.
3: Here, look for yourself. That's the deed.
1: That's the deed, all right.
2: Well, now are you satisfied?
1: Yeah, I'm satisfied. This signature's a forgery.
2: Why, you low-down mealy
1: mouth. Go on, Rafe. Squeeze trigger if you want to. I don't think even you would want to go into court for gunning down an unarmed man.
2: Yeah? Well, who's to say you weren't packing a gun?
3: Now, Rafe's right. He's got me as a witness. You're a lawyer. You know what witnesses are, don't you?
2: Chad... You called me a liar. You said I forged that deed. Nobody calls me them names and goes on living.
1: And I imagine you've killed men for a lot less, too. Well, if you got the salt to shoot while I'm standing in front of...
4: Hey, what's...
0: Drop that gun, Rafe!
4: Rafe, it's Cherokee!
3: Chad must have left him outside.
1: Yeah, I'd forgotten I had, but... Well, Rafe?
0: You gonna let that shooting iron go or not? The next one won't be just a warning. And even my Cherokee Indian rattlesnake oil never cured one from 5 bullet holes.
3: Go on, Rafe. Cherokee's got the drop on you.
0: That's better. Come on, Chad. It's time you were leaving.
1: You're right, Cherokee.
2: Go on, Slope. And the next time you come up here, I'm shooting you for trespassing.
1: Thanks for your advice, Rafe. And for your help, too. I'll be seeing you again.
4: Soon.
2: Remington, next time I see you, you better be packing a gun. Because I will, and I'll be looking for you.
1: I intend to be looking for you, too. Both of you. Adios.
3: Doggone it, Rafe. If he goes around town and shooting off that big mouth of
2: his... Shut up, Breck.
3: Huh?
2: I ain't afraid of no man who's scared to pack a gun. He had his chance while he was here, and he throwed it. Yes, sir. I always knowed it. That one's yellow. Yellow clean through.
5: We'll return to the dramatic climax of Frontier Town in just about

0: Well, when we left the Kincaid's ranch, I was pretty firmly convinced that my father's signature had been forged on the deed under which the Kincaids claimed title to the creek and that strip of land around it. Cherokee and I pounded leather and left a trail of dust all the way from the Kincaids to Judge Fillmore's house in Dos Rios.
1: But, Chad, are you sure?
2: Why, Miss Libby, Chad's sure about this, and I am that my Cherokee Indian rattlesnake oil is an absolute and positive cure for 89 ailments of man. All the way from double pneumonia to hangnails.
0: I'm even surer than that. I'm as sure as anyone can be. Why, even seeing the deed for the few seconds I did, you couldn't miss the even pressure of the pen on the paper. And no one writing normally writes that way.
1: You mean to say it was traced?
0: Well, it was traced or copied or... I just know that my father didn't write it there himself.
3: I hate to sound like a judge, my boy, but do you think you're going to be able to prove it?
0: Well, Judge, I hate to sound like a lawyer, but I've either got to prove that or leave town.
2: Now, of course, I'm a doctor. Pardon the expression. Not a lawyer, but it seems reasonable and sensible to me, Chad. My boy, that we go down and have a little talk with the warden. The marshal.
3: It isn't often that I can agree with someone in Dr. O'Bannon's profession, but this time I think he's right.
1: Well, Chad, if you'd like, we'll all go along with you. Look, Chad, the marshal must be in. That's his horse tied off in front.
0: Good. Because I'm in no mood to waste any time.
2: You know what he means by that, Miss Libby? He's aiming on getting back upstate, not staying here.
1: Oh, Chad, not really.
0: I'm afraid so, Libby. This lynching, these threats from the Kincaids, nothing's changed here. It's still the same boisterous, belligerent frontier town.
3: Well, now, Chad, it's not as bad as all that.
2: Here, let me open the door for you. And if you don't mind, I'll wait for you here outside. I always feel a little strange when the door closes behind me in a marshal's office.
0: With what's on your conscience, I'm not surprised. After you, Libby.
4: Well, Chad Remington, I was expecting you'd come back to Dos Rios, but I'm downright sorry that it had to be under these circumstances. Oh, howdy, Judge, Miss Libby.
1: Hello, Marshal.
3: Marshal, Chad would like to ask you a few questions about his father's death.
0: My father's murder?
4: You're sure right about that, son. That locoed engine hit him smack between the shoulder blades, like a target was painted there.
0: I suppose you know that Choctaws gave up bow and arrow fighting years ago, Marshal.
4: Of course they did. John Tallfeather reckoned that knowing it, we wouldn't blame it on him. But when I found that bow hidden under his bunk, I had him dead to rights.
0: You found the bow?
4: Well, I got it right here. There. That's the thing that done in your father.
0: Oh, thanks. You know, it takes a mighty strong man to bend this bow. John Tallfeather not only was old, but he'd been sick for years.
4: Well, he had enough strength left to pull it once.
0: Marshal, how is it since you found this evidence you didn't arrest John and bring him in here?
4: Well, there was three or four boys with me when I rode out to your father's place, and then the Kincaid brother joined us. And, well, I reckon there's no reasoning with a bunch of angry men, especially when Wright's on their side.
0: In other words, you just stood aside, let him take your suspect and string him up?
4: Suspect nothing. I tell you, we had him dead to rights.
3: Well, you wouldn't have had him dead to rights in my court without more proof than that.
0: Oh, no use getting excited about it now, Judge. Did you find anything else that day, Marshal?
4: No, I can't say that. By cinders, I did bring something else in that you probably want. Your dad's belt, holster, and gun. I got them right here in the desk.
0: Yes, Marshal, I'd like to have his gun.
4: Well, here you are, son. And I hope you understand.
0: Yes, I'm starting to understand. A lot. I'll see you again soon, Marshal.
3: Come on, Libby.
2: I almost went in to get you. Guess who just rolled into town? Never mind, I'll tell you. Rafe and Rick Kincaid.
0: Were they looking for me?
2: Could be.
0: That's good. Very good.
1: Chad, you don't mean that you're going down...
0: Make a target of myself for him, Libby? No. But I am going to strap this on. Oh, now, don't look at me as though your eyes are going to pop out of your head, Libby. I'm fully grown now. I'm reasonably able to take care of myself.
1: Chad... You'll be careful.
0: I'm being doubly careful. I'm taking a bodyguard with me. And if Cherokee and I find what I hope we'll find, you can get out your law books, Judge. Because we'll be having a case for you to try in your court mighty soon. With the Kincaid brothers in town, it certainly seemed safe to go back out to their ranch. When we got there, I headed straight for the desk where the so-called deed was kept while Cherokee started to ransack the rest of the house. Suddenly, I could hear Cherokee's heavy boots come pounding toward me from another room.
2: Chad! Hey, Chad, you certainly played the right hunch. Look here.
0: Where'd you find those, Cherokee?
2: In a bedroll in the back room. This is only a few of them. There must be 20, 30 arrowheads back there.
0: So John Tallfeather murdered my father, huh? Those filthy, cold-blooded swine.
2: Sure, the Kincaid's done. Hey, what's that you got there? That paper.
0: Enough with those arrowheads to put the noose around the Kincaid's necks. Here, see, they bought some land from my father, all right, but not the piece down by the creek. Here's the deed for 10 acres up on the north side next to their grove of jack pines. All they did was to copy his signature off this deed and trace it on the other.
2: Yeah. Even I can see the difference when they're side by side. Well, Chad, I suppose now you're going back into town and call them out, eh?
0: No, Cherokee, I'm not. I'm taking this evidence into the marshal and swearing out a warrant for their arrest.
2: Huh? Well, you sound like you've been drinking rattlesnake oil. Why, them two would never let themselves be arrested.
0: Oh, have they got everybody bluffed around here? Come on, Cherokee. We're getting back to town. Come on, Cherokee. There are only two places we haven't been to, and... Well, there are the Kincaid's horses tied up in front of the Lucky Seven Casino. You see the brands, K-Bar-O?
2: You're darn right I do. Why, the bushwhacking buzzards?
0: Go fetch the marshal. I'm waiting here to make sure they don't get away. You can see them both from here, Marshal, at the faro table.
4: Well, doggone it, Chad. This ain't no time to try to haul them to jail. They've been drinking. And, well, them two is ornery enough cold sober.
0: I'm sorry you don't like your job, Marshal. But maybe if you liked it a little better, it wouldn't be necessary to do things like this here in Dos Rios.
4: No, you see here, Chad Remington. I don't take lip like that from no man.
0: You'll be taking a lot more than that if you don't get busy. Now, come on, we're going inside.
4: Well, but mark my words, we're not having no shooting scrapes.
0: Marshal, if I were you, I'd start moving.
2: Come on.
0: Just keep walking, Marshal.
2: I'm betting another 100. And if the house will take off the limit, I'll...
0: Sorry to interrupt your game, Rafe, but your luck's just run out anyhow.
5: Remember what I told you this morning? I said next time I saw you, I was gonna...
4: Rafe, I'm warning you. Don't try scratching leather.
6: Well, look who's here. The dude brought the law with him.
5: You want something, Marshal?
4: Well, Chad here sent for me. Says he's got some kind of proof. You killed his father.
5: So he thinks I killed his father, does he? Well, if I thought someone shot my father, I wouldn't need any lawman to take care of him.
0: We've got laws to handle things like that. They're plenty good enough for me.
5: Marshal? I got an idea.
2: Yeah, just bet he has. I just bet he has.
5: Since Chad wants us arrested, why don't you deputize him? Then, being the law he thinks so high of, he can take us down to the calaboose. If he thinks he can.
4: Rafe, now, I didn't come in here looking for trouble, and you being on the prod ain't helping me none.
0: Marshal, are you going to arrest the Kincaids?
4: Sure. But if they ain't going to come peaceful, then, well, I'm going back and get me a couple of deputies.
0: All right, Marshal. I don't intend to tell you how to run your job. Go on. I'm going to stay here and wait for you.
4: Okay, Chad, but don't you go stirring up no trouble while I'm gone.
5: Him stir up trouble? Don't make me laugh.
6: That marshal's a card, ain't he? Real brave hombre. Couldn't wait to run out.
0: I didn't run out.
5: Remington, this morning you called me a liar and a crook. Now you come in here calling me a murderer.
0: That's right, Rafe. I called you a liar, a crook, and a murderer.
2: And we haven't even started yet.
5: Mister, I got only one thing to tell you. Go for your gun.
0: Sorry. That's one piece of advice I can't take.
6: You're right, Rafe. This Jasper's yellow.
5: Sure he is. Yellow. Clean through.
0: You're going to find out, Rafe, if I am or not.
5: Yeah? How? You going to hit me with a wet handkerchief or something? You ain't got the salt to clear your holster.
0: The only time I draw a gun is in self-defense. I don't know why you don't fill your hand.
5: Why should I?
0: Well, because I called you a liar. I've called you a crook, and I'm calling you a cold-blooded, sneaking murderer. Even I wouldn't let a man call me that to my face. Go on. You got quite a reputation for slinging guns. What's stopping you now?
5: Blast you, get out of here before I blow you out.
0: To blow me out, you'll have to draw. And I'm waiting. Rafe, I knew you were everything miserable a man could be, but I never thought you were as spineless as a gutless coward.
5: Why, you dirty...
2: First, you're still
5: beating them.
2: Chad, Doc, Breck behind you.
5: Slow down behind me, will you? Breck, drop that gun. Breck, oh, drop it before I have to break you.
0: All right, Breck. Now we don't need the marshal. The one Kincaid that's left is going to jail.

0: Well, Chad?
1: Well, Libby?
0: It's just that... Well, I hate saying goodbye.
1: I hate saying goodbye to everyone?
0: Well, you will write, won't you?
1: Well, I might. Not that it'll do much good, I'm afraid, Libby.
0: Not that it'll do... Chad, what do you mean?
1: Well, I always heard women knew everything by intuition.
0: You mean that there's someone else upstate? Someone you're going to marry?
1: Upstate? Now, who mentioned upstate?
0: But now, with Rafe dead and Brett Kincaid sentenced, you're leaving town again, aren't you?
1: Well, yes. I'm going about 12 miles out of town, Libby. I'm moving into my father's ranch.
0: Oh, Chad, you're not.
1: I sure am. And I guess there's enough trouble around Dos Rios for another good lawyer. Yep, Libby, I've come home.
2: Well, you ain't never going to get home if you don't get started, you say, trust Romeo.
1: How about inviting me for dinner tomorrow night, huh?
0: Oh, Chad, of course.
1: Well, then, we'll be seeing you, Libby. Get started, Cherokee. We got miles to cover. Up there, boy. Make tracks. And don't forget, Libby, my weakness is apple pie.

Frontier Town, starring Tex Chandler, came to you from Hollywood. The series is directed by Paul Franklin and supervised by Joel Murcott. The music is composed and played by Bob Mitchell. Be sure to be with us again, this time 1 week from today, for another fine action-adventure story with your favorite young Western star, Tex Chandler. Frontier Town is a Bruce Ells production.

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Out of deference to people who may still be living, character names in some of these unsolved mysteries have been changed. No piece of fiction is more intriguing than a story dealing with the activities of a brilliant spy. But truth is more daring, more astounding, much more intriguing in tonight's true unsolved mystery dealing with the disappearance of Captain Gerald Neville, holder of the Military Cross and Britain's master spy.

0: The scene is one of London's most fashionable hotels. Tourists, visitors, some arriving, some leaving, pass in a constant stream through the open door. Outside, the traffic roars by in a never-ending stream. The world and his wife are about their business with never a thought that war looms perilously close. But on the second floor of the hotel, Britain's master spy glances rapidly up and down the passageway. The coast is clear, as he thinks, and he steps quickly forward to room number 23, raises his hand and gives a secret signal. He opens the door swiftly and steps inside.
1: Oh, on time, Captain Neville.
2: Yes. You are Mr. Churchill's secretary?
1: Yes. Can you leave for Paris immediately?
2: If need be, yes. But I have a luncheon appointment with my wife.
1: Well, she can go to Paris with you. So much the better. It will allay any suspicion.
2: What's the assignment? Russia?
1: Yes. I can tell you that much. But you'll get your final instructions from Drebkov in Paris.
2: There are a lot of things I would rather do than go to Russia.
1: Oh, but this is different.
2: What do you mean, different?
1: Well, this time you're going to Russia at the request and with the assistance of the Russian government.
2: Oh, that sounds better.
1: You've never met Drebkov, have you?
2: No, I never have.
1: Well, he'll hand you your final instructions in Paris. He's conferring right now with the foreign secretary. This time, instead of hiding in the sewers by day and crawling the blood-soaked streets of Odessa by night, you're going to be the honored guest of the country.
0: The honored guest of the country. Had Gerald Neville heeded the small voice of intuition, things might have been different. But the next night found Britain's master spy and his wife seated in their hotel room in Paris, speaking to Drebkov.
3: You remember once when you were hunted day and night? No place was safe and escape seemed impossible. Alexander, the Alexander who used to work in Moll's saloon, came to you and smuggled you aboard a motorboat and so to safety.
2: Yes.
3: How think you that Alexander could find escape for Britain's master spy who could not find it for himself?
2: Well, I certainly thank you. That was the closest I ever came to being caught.
4: Gerald.
2: Yes, dear?
4: That man is still watching. Look, there he is, standing in that doorway.
3: He is probably one of my men. I have had you guarded ever since you left London.
2: You have two of them watching?
3: No. Quickly, let me see.
2: Just at the corner there. He's been there since dusk.
3: Spies on our trail, eh? I will signal my men. Pull down the blind, quick. Now, put out the light. Put up the blind again. Now I signal with my flashlight. Watch closely.
4: I don't see anything. Oh, now I do. Quick flash of light.
3: Look. You see two gentlemen come down the street arm in arm?
2: And the man in the doorway is moving to meet them.
4: The other man's going to run away.
3: But he will not run far.
4: They killed him.
3: But yes, that is what happens to spies when they are caught.
4: But it's cold-blooded murder.
2: Calm yourself, my dear.
3: No, murder is not the word. Execution, that is the word.
4: It's horrible.
3: It is necessary.
4: But the police, aren't you afraid the police will trace this?
3: The police? What will the police find? A dead man without identification. It will be but one more chapter added to the mysteries of Paris. But come, we have more pleasant than Neville. Why it is that we of Russia desire you to go there?
2: Yes, naturally it is a bit puzzling.
3: I cannot go into details, but it seems that some of our comrades have not been faithful to the people. We have not been able to find out who they are.
2: And you wish me to go to Russia to track them down?
3: That is only a small part of what you are to do. We are prepared to pay you a large sum of money for your assistance. Instead of, as before, being hunted like an animal, you will live in well-appointed quarters here.
2: Yes, pardon me a second, will you? Hello? Oh, London calling, yes. Yes, put them on the wire. Oh, hello? Yes, this is Captain Neville. Oh, yes, sir. Yes, sir. Yes, I can, sir. Oh, of course, it makes all the difference in the world. Very clever, I'd say, sir. Certainly, sir. Good night, sir.
3: It is very late, and I have much work to do. What do you say to our proposal?
2: I accept.
0: What was said in that mysterious phone call, we shall never know. But obviously, Captain Neville believed that the British government had work for him in Russia, and that the government had encouraged him to accept Drebkov's proposition. Neville left Paris with Drebkov, and after a few weeks of waiting in vain for a letter, Mrs. Neville visits a high British official.
5: What makes you think that we should know anything of Captain Neville?
4: Well, I know he went...
5: Yes, Mrs. Neville?
4: Well, you know, I can't say that. He was a secret agent. His mission is confidential. But he received a telephone call.
5: No one in this department telephoned?
4: The night we were in Paris, I was there when he answered the phone.
5: I'm sorry, Mrs. Neville. No such telephone call is recorded from London to Paris by this department.
4: But he's my husband. You don't expect me to sit idly by and not make any effort to find him.
5: No, Mrs. Neville. We don't expect you to sit idly by.
4: You won't help me?
5: Officially, we can do nothing. But unofficially, I will do everything I can to find your husband.
0: But all the searching, letter writing, inquiring availed nothing. Gerald Neville had disappeared. No one could be found who had seen him get off the train. No one who had seen him enter Russia. No one who had seen him at all. Gerald Neville had disappeared. He was as if he had never been. In just a moment, you will hear a solution to the mystery of Gerald Neville.

0: Ladies and gentlemen, inasmuch as any solution must of necessity be supposition, liberties of time, place, and character have been taken in the solution for which you have been waiting. The scene is the Montmartre district of Paris. Far back from busy streets, lost in the squalor and gloom of Paris, stands an old house, its shuttered windows like sightless eyes belying the activity in one of its sordid rooms. Four men and a woman stand bending over a table, examining papers and photographs in the light of a guttering candle stuck in the neck of an empty bottle.
1: Here are four pictures of the real Drebkov. Look at them and tell me, will I not pass for Drebkov? You, Sonia, you know him best of all. Tell me.
2: You will pass even to the voice. And remember, Neville has never met Drebkov. But the story I have told you about Alexander helping Neville to escape in the motorboat will convince him that you are the real Drebkov.
1: And now here are three pictures of Winston Churchill's secretary. Look at them carefully and tell me, will Kornilov pass for him?
2: I would say they are the same man. I watched Churchill's secretary for weeks. I have taught Kornilov all his little mannerisms. He cannot fail.
3: I will not fail, comrade.
2: Neville is to have lunch with his wife. I found that out by listening to the telephone. And not for nothing have I been washing dishes and playing the housemaid in his home. But enough. You go, Kornilov, to the hotel. At 12:05. Neville will come to you at 12:00.
1: Now, one more thing. The telephone call to Paris. It must be at the exact moment. We will compare our watches. And at 10:04, you will call Neville. I shall be talking with him. And you must imply in your talk that the British government wishes Neville to accept my proposal. You pretend that you are Winston Churchill, but you must not speak that name.
3: I understand.
1: Then our plans are ready. You, Sonia, send word to the comrades at Petrograd that at last we are to be avenged on Britain's master spy.
0: The scene changes to the Russian border. Drebkov's plans have succeeded, and one night, a black, inky night, finds the false Drebkov leading Neville to his doom. The two men lying flat on the ground recover their breath after the sharp dash across the open strip of frontier. The false Drebkov whispers to Neville.
4: Remember what I told you. The whole frontier is charged with electricity. There is only one place we can get through.
5: I don't see the necessity for all this secrecy.
4: Your entrance into Russia must be known only to a few. If the man we wish to trap were to learn that you are in Russia, all our precautions would be in vain.
5: Oh, I suppose so, but still I don't like it.
4: You are not afraid.
5: No, I am not afraid. There's no sense in being foolhardy.
4: It is almost time. Our friends will be waiting. I know the way, so I will go first. When I reach the opening, where it is safe to pass through the wire, I will flash my flashlight 3 times. Goodbye.
5: I will give him about 2 minutes. Oh, do I see a light? No, I guess I was mistaken. By Jove, my nerves are bad. Ah, there goes the flashlight.
0: So comes to an end the life of one of the greatest spies of all times. That Captain Neville was trapped is borne out by the facsimile of a letter which we quote. The date is the 22nd of December, 1927. It is addressed to Mrs. Neville. Dear ma'am, your letter of the 13th of December, and to say that it appears to have been written under a complete misapprehension. Your husband did not go into Russia at the request of any British official, but he went there on his own private affairs. Mr. Churchill much regrets that he is unable to help you in regard to this matter, because according to the latest reports which have been made public, Mr. Neville met his death in Moscow after his arrest there. The letter is signed by Mr. Winston Churchill's secretary. The letter demonstrates clearly that Mr. Churchill knows nothing of the plot, because the report of Neville's death to which he refers was a fictitious report placed in the London newspapers by Mrs. Neville herself in order to tempt the Czech guy into a denial and a statement as to what had actually happened to Britain's master spy.

0: Please turn the cassette over at this point to begin side two.
1: Hello, sir. Oh, no, sir. Nothing tastes nicer than Cadbury's Dairy Milk.
2: Oh.
1: Lovely, isn't it? Mm. And as anyone can see, every bar is chunky.
3: Magic.
4: Yeah.
1: That's because there's a glass and a half of full cream milk in every half pound. That's why, sir, nothing tastes nicer.

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1: Ladies and gentlemen, the secret word tonight is name. N-A-M-E.
2: Really?
1: You bet your life. It's Groucho Marx in You Bet Your Life, the comedy quiz series produced and transcribed from Hollywood and brought to you by the DeSoto Plymouth Dealers of America, who invite you to see and drive the delightful, the lovely DeSoto for 1956.
3: The time has come. It's very clear. The car you

0: want to buy. It's delightful. It's a lovely. It's a total.
1: And now, here he is, the one, the only...
2: It's nothing to shout about. They're a dime a dozen. Well, here I am again with $2,000 for one of our couples, and if any of them say the secret word, the duck will come down and pay him each $50.50. George, who's first?
3: Groucho, this is Sylvia Thompson and her partner Ben Zeffa are waiting to talk to you. Mrs. Thompson is a housewife and Ben is a schoolboy. So, folks, you come in, please, and meet Groucho Marx.
2: Welcome, welcome for the DeSoto Plymouth dealers. Say the secret word and you'll divide $101. It's a common word, something you always have with you. Let's see, Sylvia Thompson and Ben Zeffa, eh? Hey, you make quite a combination. Sylvia, how tall are you?
4: I'm 6'1" in my stocking feet and almost 6'4" in my heel.
2: Oh. Are you married, Sylvia?
4: Yes, I am.
2: How tall is your husband?
4: He's 6'6" in his stocking feet.
2: No. Well, do you all walk around in your stocking feet?
4: Sure.
2: Don't you wear any shoes at all in your house?
4: No, heavens, no.
2: Well, together you're 13 feet, huh?
4: Yeah.
2: Just about. Well, that's an advantage. At least you're never short at the end of the month like most married couples. Your name is Ben Gazzara?
5: Who?
2: Ben Gazzara, is that your name?
5: No, Ben Zeppo.
2: Ben Zeppo, eh? That's my brother, Zeppo. You're not my brother, are you?
5: My name's Ben Zeppo.
2: You say the secret word, Ben Zeppo. So you and your partner each get $50.50. There you are, and you'll get the 50 cents later. We just don't have any change. See, it used to be $100 for the secret word. Now it's $101 on account of the other shows giving away such huge sums. this is true. We have increased the amount. Because we don't take a back seat for anybody. Right? How old are you, Ben?
5: 13.
2: You know, I never was 13 years old. I was 12 once. In fact, I was 12 for about 8 years. In fact, all the brothers were. When we used to travel in Baltimore, if you were 12 or under, then you went on half fare on the railroad train. And for years, we traveled this way. I remember once my mother used to travel with us then. We didn't need her, but she thought we did. Huh? And the conductor came along and asked for the tickets, and she gave him 4 half fare tickets. And he says, "Where are the kids?" And she said, "Well, they're around the train someplace." And he looked in the washroom, and Harper was shaving in there. This was true. And the other two boys were in the baggage car shooting dice. And I was making a play for a dame across the aisle. The conductor come back and says, "Mrs. Marks, if these kids of yours are under 12, I'm too young to be running this train," and he jumped off at the next station. So, actually, how old are you, Ben?
5: 13.
2: Now, you're sticking to that story, huh?
5: Mm-hmm.
2: Do you have any brothers and sisters? Now, talk slowly so I can get this stogie later.
5: I have 3 brothers and...
2: Talk slower. Huh?
5: I have 3 brothers and 1...
2: Okay, speed it up.
5: I have 3 brothers and 1 sister.
2: Oh. How do you get along with your brothers and sisters?
5: Okay, all except for my little brother, 6, Jimmy. I tell him to come in the house, and I go and get him, and he won't come, so I hit him, and he starts crying, and he comes to my mother, and my mother gives me heck, so if I don't get him, I get heck, and if I get him, I get heck.
2: Well, do you always have to get him? Isn't there any of the other brothers that could get him?
5: No, I'm the biggest. I'm the only one that can get him.
2: Oh, well, you're the... you're the only one that can handle him, huh? Well, you have to realize Jimmy's just a baby. You should never hit a little kid like that. The thing to do is to disintegrate him with a ray gun. Well, you're a charming couple, and I hope you both make a lot of money tonight, because right now we're going to play You Bet Your Life. Now, you selected the musical category, and these are all top tunes of the last 20 years. And remember, the more the question is worth, the harder it is. Now, what do you want to start with? 10, 20, 50, all the way to 100.
5: 100.
2: Now, this song was written in 1936, but it became very popular in 1944. Let's see if you can remember it. Play, Jack.

0: You don't know, guess. I'll give you a hint. It's not my country taser day. It's Poinciana.
1: You lost half your hundred. You still have $50.
0: What are you going to go for?
2: 90.
0: 90? Originally, this was an old sea shanty, and that became a big hit when a new set of lyrics were added. You tell me the name of it. Okay, Jack. What is it?
2: Bill Bonham Charlie.
0: That is right. And they now have $140.
1: Right.
0: Now what are you going to go for? 80, 50, 30?
2: 80.
0: $80. This song was written by Ray Noble. Now you give me the title of it. What is it?
2: The Very Thought of You.
0: The Very Thought of You was absolutely on the button. Huh?
1: You now have $220.
0: Now, it's your last chance to beat the other couples. What are you going to go for? $70? $70. This novelty song was a big hit a few years ago. Let's see if you can identify it. Play, Jack.
2: How much is that doggy in the window?
0: As you ought to be ashamed to take the money, Ben. That's a pretty easy question for $70.
1: And you wind up with $290.
0: Well, thanks and good luck from the DeSoto Plymouth dealers.
1: Now, here's Peggy Taylor.
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1: Well, Groucho, just before we went on the air, our studio audience selected Mr. Robert McLeod to be on the show tonight, and his partner is Mrs. Pearl Money. Folks, would you come in, please, and meet Groucho Marx.
0: Welcome to You Betcha Life. Say the secret word and divide $101. It's a common word, something you always have with you. Pearl Money and Robert, what is it?
4: McLeod.
0: McLeod, huh? Oh. Mrs. Money, last time I saw you, you were in my wallet. Where are you from?
5: Sadlersville, Tennessee.
0: Where?
5: Sadlersville, Tennessee.
0: Sadlersville? You're from the South, huh? And you're actually Confederate money, huh? I'm sorry, Pearl. I just couldn't help it. That joke was burning a hole in my pocket. Well, no more jokes about money. Enough is enough. Mr. McLeod, where are you from? Sweden?
4: No, I'm from a place called Queen's Park, which is in the west side of Glasgow, Scotland.
0: Oh. How tall are you, Scotty?
4: I'm 5 foot, Groucho.
0: Oh. Well, where do you work?
4: I'm at the Beverly Hilton Hotel in the Red Lion Bar.
0: The Red Lion Bar?
4: The Red Lion Bar.
0: What do you do there? Do you serve short beers?
4: No, I'm a bartender, but I sort of think of myself as a practitioner, you know? Take the beefs about the wives and this and that and the next thing, you know?
0: I know everything's supposed to be pretty swanky at that hotel, isn't it? Is there anything outstanding about your bar besides the price?
4: Well, the most popular feature I find in the room is during the daytime when you can see out into the swimming pool and cabana area. We have one window that goes the whole length of the room.
0: Mm-hmm. This is what they call a picture window.
4: A picture window. Mm-hmm. And it's very beautifully done. Mm-hmm. And of course you can see out the window and see the girls lying at the bathing pool and sunning themselves and... Well, use your own imagination after that, you know.
0: Are you married?
4: No, thank you. I'm happy.
0: Well, who's saving the customers while you're over there with your nose... with your nose pressed against that picture window? What's the favorite drink in your bar? A Peeping Tom Collins?
4: No, Groucho, no.
0: Now, Pyle, you're married?
5: Yes.
0: How did you meet your husband, Mr. Money?
5: I went into a restaurant to get some information, and he was sitting on a stool talking to another gentleman in reference to what he was going to have to learn when he went into the Army. So he asked...
0: Was this a bar room?
5: No, it was just a regular restaurant.
0: Uh-huh. He was going in the Army and he wasn't in a bar room?
5: No, he probably had been before he got there because he had a... cut on over his eye, and his eye was bleeding.
0: And, he was bleeding over the eye?
5: Yes. And I asked him if he would like me to drive him to a doctor. And he said,
0: you were
5: sure.
0: Single at the time, huh?
5: Yes.
0: And you were on the prowl then?
5: Oh, I guess.
0: Yeah. You were. How long after this did you nail him?
5: Well, the next day.
0: You were a shy little thing, weren't you? I've heard of speedy marriages, but this must set a record of some kind. Weren't you a little worried about the consequences of this hasty decision?
5: I sure was. I didn't have time to tell him I'd had 3 children by a former marriage.
0: It was a bad week for this fellow, wasn't it? First he gets a crack on his skull, then he gets married, and then the next day he finds out he's the father of 3 children. All in 2 days. What kind of work does your husband do now?
5: We do tree service work.
0: Tree service?
5: Yes.
0: Well, what kind of a business is that?
5: Well, we top and trim and remove trees. And by the way, our location is 332 Southwestern. Money Tree Service.
0: Oh. Well, I'll remember that in case I want anything removed in my house. Like some relatives, huh? Did the children love their newfound father?
5: Oh, yes, very much so.
0: How old are the kids?
5: Well, the oldest one is 23, and the next one's 22, and the next one's 21, and the next one's 5, and the next one's 4.
0: Oh, there have been some new bushes since the... Well, keep it up. Keep it up, Pearl, because if there's one thing we need out here is more population. Well, I'd like to go on with this chat, but the time has come to play You Bet Your Life. You both know how to play this game?
5: Yes, sir.
1: In the race for the $2,000, the first couple won $290, and the secret word is name.
0: You've selected a thumbnail movie quiz. Freya, I'll give you a brief synopsis of some of the most famous movies of all time, and you give me the title of the movie. Now, what do you want to start with? 10, 20, 50, 100?
4: What? We'll try 50, Groucho.
0: $50. My brothers and I made a picture in which practically the whole cast was crowded into a small stateroom in one scene. What was the name of this movie?
4: Seven Brides for Seven Brothers.
0: That would have been a much better title, but it happened to be A Night at the Opera. Now what are you going to try?
6: You have $50 left from the 100.
4: We'll take 60.
0: 60. In 1934, both Claudette Colbert and Clark Gable won Academy Awards for their parts in a Frank Capra comedy. Can you tell me the name of it?
4: It Happened One Night.
0: What was that?
4: It Happened One Night.
0: That's right. It Happened One Night.
6: You now have $110.
0: Now, what are you going to try?
4: We'll try for 100, Groucho.
0: 100. In 1928, Buddy Rogers, Clara Bow, and Richard Arlen starred in the first big picture about World War I flyers. What was the name of this picture?
5: We Fly Alone.
4: Hell's Angels.
0: No, that's very nice, but you're both wrong. Huh? It was Wings.
6: You now have $55.
0: All right, you still got a chance. Now, what are you going to go for? Little ones are easy.
4: We'll go for 80, Groucho.
0: 80. In 1942, Greer Garson, that's a country woman of yours, and Walter Pidgeon starred in a movie about an English family during World War II. What was the name of this picture?
4: Mrs. Miniver.
0: That's right. Mrs. Miniver's right.
6: And you wind up with $135.
0: Well, thanks and good luck to the DeSoto Plymouth dealers.
6: Groucho, we have a couple of special guests for you now. Mrs. Binnie Dick, who is a housewife, and her partner, the world's top-ranking professional tennis player, Pancho Gonzalez. So, folks, you come in, please, and meet Groucho.

0: housewife and her partner, the world's top-ranking professional tennis player, Pancho Gonzalez. So, folks, you come in, please, and meet Groucho Marx.
1: Welcome for the DeSoto Plymouth Dealer. Say the secret word and divide $101. It's a common word, something you always have with you. Pancho, give me five.
2: All right.
1: Glad to see you.
2: Nice to see you.
1: And you're Mrs. Vinnie Dick, eh? Vinnie, shake hands with the world's best tennis player.
2: Oh, Vinnie.
3: Hello, Pancho.
1: The only man in the world who has a better racket than I have. Pancho, I'll get around to you in a minute, but first I'd like to get better acquainted with Minnie. Oh, Vinnie. Are you a native Californian, Vinnie?
3: No, I was born in St. James, Missouri.
1: And do you live in Missouri now?
3: No, I'm a resident of Liberal, Kansas now.
1: Liberal, Kansas?
3: Liberal.
1: Just how liberal is it, Vinnie?
3: Well, it's a city situated in the southwestern part of Kansas,
1: uh-huh.
3: An extreme southwestern part, on the at the junction of highways U.S. 54 and 83.
1: How big is this town?
3: It's a city of about 10,000.
1: Mm. Pancho, I'll get back to you, Vinnie, but let's find out something about you. I know a lot about you, but let us find out some more. Where are you from, Pancho?
2: Oh, I'm right here from Los Angeles.
1: You're a young, good-looking champ, Pancho. I'm sure you must be besieged by pretty girls. How does your wife feel about you playing a harmless game like tennis with beautiful babes in shorts? You know, mixed doubles.
2: No, I don't play mixed doubles. So
1: you don't play mixed doubles?
2: No.
1: Not even on the court?
2: No, they're bad for my tennis. My wife knows that.
1: Well, what have you got against girls?
2: Nothing, just they're bad for my tennis.
1: Well, you stick to your racket and I'll stick to mine. Is there as much money in professional tennis as there is in amateur tennis?
2: Well, I think there's a little more, but by the time income tax gets to us, they beat us.
1: You might just as well be playing Seabright in Forest Hills. Huh?
2: That's right, yes.
1: Why are you the best tennis player in the world?
2: I know
1: Kramer's getting fat, but...
2: He's getting fat in more ways than one.
1: Yeah. you don't mean up here, huh?
2: Oh, no, that stays the same. I think I've just been fortunate to play well during the championships, and I've won them.
1: You're just wonderful to watch out.
2: Thank you.
1: Are you interested in tennis, Benny?
3: No, I'm just interested in pancake racing.
1: In Pancho racing? You want to race him?
3: Pancake
1: racing?
3: Yeah.
1: I've never seen a pancake race. I've seen a waffle iron.
3: Well, this is a little different.
1: What is a pancake race?
3: Pancake race is where the women race down the street 415 yards carrying a skillet with a pancake flipping it three times.
1: Flipping it in the air?
3: Yeah.
1: How
3: and,
1: high do they flip it?
3: Well, it all depends, just so long as they get it turned over.
1: Why don't they run with stakes? I saw a stake race at Santa Anita last year.
3: Pancakes are easier to flip.
1: I sat in the grandstand licking my chaps when my horse came in. Well, this is a whole new world that you're opening up here, Benny. Is this craze for pancake racing strictly a liberal affair?
3: No, it's international.
1: This craze is sweeping the country.
3: It's international.
1: Imagine sweeping the country with a pancake. It's an international race?
3: Yes.
1: What other countries compete against it?
3: Only England.
1: Oh.
3: And Liberal Kansas. Liberal Kansas and only England.
1: This small town of 10,000 people competes against the British Empire?
3: Only.
1: You have a race village between Kansas and England?
3: Yes.
1: Don't the pancakes get soggy when you're crossing the Atlantic? You'll have to explain this if it's possible.
3: Well, the Liberal Kansas has a race course. It is a 415-yard S-shaped course racing down the main street of town. And
1: they have
3: women
1: a town called Liberal, too, in England?
3: Only.
1: Only Liberal?
3: Only England and Liberal Kansas.
1: Only England and Liberal.
3: Only is a little village in...
1: Oh, only is a village over
3: in
1: there.
3: In England.
1: Oh, I see.
3: The times are compared by transatlantic telephone call after the race has been run.
1: Well, who's ahead now, England or Liberal?
3: It's even now, 3-3.
1: I looked in the Wall Street Journal. It wasn't in there this morning.
3: It started in...
1: It just said I was wiped out in three of my stocks. There wasn't any mention of your pancakes at all.
3: Well, it's an old sport in England.
1: Well,
3: in fact,
1: I'm an old sport here, but that doesn't...
3: It's over 500 years old in England.
1: Well, I'm not quite that old, but I'm moving along rapidly, though. How have you made out in this international flapjack race?
3: I have won the American in three times, and...

0: I've won the international twice.
1: No, well, I want to congratulate you. I'm surrounded by world champions tonight, huh? Pancho, how do you feel standing next to a world champion?
2: You're pretty good.
1: You've got more syrup than her pancakes. How fast was your time in these races, Benny?
0: I hold the world's record of 1:05 1/10 seconds.
1: That's fantastic. You must be grease lightning out there on the track. Have you ever thought of entering the Olympics?
0: I seriously considered it. However, I am considered pro because I have accepted $350 prize money for running the race.
1: I'm sorry to hear that. Without you on our team, the U.S. is certainly going to get flattened in the pancake race. Well, this has been interesting talking to you two, and I'd like to go on, but the time has come to play You Bet Your Life. If you win anything, of course, we pay you off in pancakes. Now, you selected small towns and cities of the United States. You've done a lot of touring, Pancho. You ought to be pretty good at this.
3: In the race for the $2,000, the first couple still leads with $290.
1: I'll list six cities and towns all in the same state, and you tell me in what state they're located. What do you want to start with?
2: 90,
1: one answer between you.
2: 100 on the first
1: 100? You're in the finals already, huh?
2: Well, that's my boss over here. Yeah.
1: All right, what state are these towns and cities in? Green Cove Springs, Dade City, D-A-D-E, Fort Myers, St. Augustine, Live Oak, and D-Land.
2: Florida?
1: Florida is right.
4: Thank you. You now have $200.
1: Florida. Well, now what are you going to go for?
0: 90?
1: Here are the towns and cities: Vicksburg, Rolling Fork, Yazoo City, Natchez, Belzoni, and Wiggins. What state are they in? Vicksburg, Rolling Fork, Yazoo City, Natchez, Belzoni, and Wiggins.
2: Massachusetts?
1: No, you're quite a ways off. It's Mississippi.
4: Well, you're back where you started. You still have $100.
1: You know, if Mississippi asked Missouri for her New Jersey, what would Delaware? Idaho, Alaska. That's what we used to say in school. And until I go back to school, I'm never going to repeat that again. What are you going to go for, Panch?
2: The 80 now, I guess.
1: Panch, what state are all these towns and cities in? Crown Point, Red Key, Rising Sun, Tell City, Kokomo, and Angola.
0: Indiana.
1: Back home again in Indiana is right.
4: And you now have $180.
1: Last chance to beat the other couple. 70? Here are the towns and cities: Bonner's Ferry, Soda Springs, Moscow, Boise, Blackfoot, and Jerome. What is the state?
0: Idaho.
1: Idaho is right.
4: And you wind up with $250.
1: Well, thanks and good luck from the DeSoto Plymouth dealers.
2: Thank you.
4: And that means that Mrs. Thompson and Ben Zeppa with $290 in just 1 minute get the chance at the $2,000 question. 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
4: And here's the winning couple, Groucho, Mrs. Thompson and Ben Zeppa, all set for the $2,000 question.
1: Here it is. Captain James Cook discovered the Hawaiian Islands in 1778. For $2,000, what name did Captain Cook give to the Hawaiian Islands?

0: What's the answer you two have decided upon?
1: I don't know if this
0: well,
1: is right.
0: What?
1: Bahamas?
0: No, you're wrong. It's the Sandwich Islands.
1: Ooh.
0: So that means the big question next week will be worth $2,500. Well, they lost the big money. How much did they win the quiz, George?
2: $290 in the quiz.
0: And didn't they win the secret word?
2: Yes, oh, yeah. The
0: well, how much is that total now?
2: $390.
0: No, what about the $1, George?
2: Oh, I've forgotten about that. $391.
0: That's better, George. Well, congratulations, and thanks to both of you and to all of our contestants on the show tonight.

0: 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Don't miss the Chrysler Corporation's big TV show on another network. And don't forget Groucho's television show, brought to you by the DeSoto Plymouth Dealers of America, who invite you to visit your neighborhood showroom tomorrow to see and drive the delightful, the lovely DeSoto for 1956.
1: And when you drive in, tell them Groucho sent you. 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

Folks, here's a reminder from the National Safety Council. Whether you're walking or driving, darkness is a signal to proceed with care and be more alert. You Bet Your Life, transcribed from Hollywood, is produced by John Goodell, directed by Robert Dwan and Bernie Smith, music by Jack Meekin. This is George Fenneman signing off for the DeSoto Plymouth Dealers of America. 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
3: The Harold Perry Show. And now, Harold Perry, as Honest Harold, the homemaker.

0: Well, let's look in on the little town of Melrose Springs, home of that popular radio entertainer, Honest Harold. Although New Year's is long since past, Harold has just made a resolution. He's through with women.
1: You said it.
0: Especially a certain woman, Floribel Breckenridge.
1: That's the one, all right. She's fickle.
0: It's morning now, and the new Honest Harold is just finishing breakfast.
2: Oh, Harold, I'm sure you'll make up with Floribel again.
1: No, I won't, Mother. Not after the way she stood me up in the Moose Room last Saturday night and went dancing off with that skinny Texan.
2: Well, I'm sure she didn't mean anything.
1: Why, Mother, we hadn't even finished our dinners. I had to eat both desserts. And I hate peach cobbler.
2: Oh, that's too bad.
1: Yes, sir. Floribel will just have to learn she can't toy with my affections. She thinks I'm going to be at her beck and call. She's got another thing coming.
2: You're going to miss her, Harold. Floribel is such an attractive girl.
1: Well, in a way.
2: She looked so lovely the last time you took her out. In her off-the-shoulder taffeta.
1: Yeah.
2: And her beautiful blonde hair.
1: Uh-huh.
2: And her big blue eyes.
1: Zeef, please, Mother.
2: Suppose she phones you, son. What shall I tell her?
1: Phones me? Well, just tell her I'm not in. She thinks I'm going to jump every time. Oop, there's the telephone. Excuse me, Mother. Oh, didn't mean to knock the chair over. I'll get it. Bumped my head. I'll be right back, Mother. Hello, Floribel? Huh? Who's this? A survey? What's my favorite radio program? What do you think? Goodbye.
2: Was that Floribel?
1: No, Mother.
2: Harold, why don't you call her?
1: No, I won't. I'm just going to let her suffer.
3: Good morning, Station KHJP. Mr. Peabody, I'll connect you.
1: Good morning, Glory.
3: Oh, good morning, Harold. Have you and Floribel made up yet?
1: No, we haven't. And please understand this, Glory. I'm not in the least bit interested in that young lady. It's all over. C'est fini.
3: Say what?
1: That's French, Gloria.
3: Oh. Harold, do you mean you're not the least bit interested in Floribel?
1: That's right.
3: Well, what would you say if I told you that she's been phoning you every 10 minutes?
1: Well, maybe I'll drop by and see her. She's really been phoning me every 10 minutes?
3: No. I just wanted to see what you'd say.
1: That was a sneaky trick, Gloria.
3: Oh, I'm sorry, Harold.
1: Oh, well, that's all right.
3: Oh, I forgot. Mr. Peabody wants to see you in his office.
1: Oh, one blow after another. Wonder what my dear boss wants.
3: Je ne sais pas, bon ami.
1: What?
3: That's French, Harold.
1: That's terrible, Gloria. I'll see you later. Well, might as well see what Peabody wants. Probably wants to share his yogurt cocktail with me.
4: Enter?
1: Enter? What a prissy pants. Do you want to see me, Stanley?
4: Just a moment, Hemp. Can't you see I'm drying my pen wiper?
1: Pardon me.
4: And will you please stop that hissing? You're scaring my tropical fish.
1: I hate him.
4: Hemp, I received a letter this morning about you.
1: Oh, is that crank in Charleville complaining about my singing upsetting his chickens again?
4: No, this letter's from the Red Cross.
1: Red Cross? Didn't they like my blood?
4: I don't know, Hemp. They've asked me to put you in charge of the Red Cross fund drive in Melrose Springs.
1: Me?
4: Yes. They've heard your public interest projects on your radio program, and they feel you're just the man for the job.
1: Well...
4: And I must say I agree with them, Harold.
1: You do? Well, thank you, Stanley. Fine fellow.
4: And just to start your campaign off with a bang, here's my check for $50.
1: Well, thanks very much. What an admirable character.
4: Glad to do it, Harold. And good luck. I know you'll make a fine showing.
1: Well, I'll do my best. See you later, Stanley. Well, Stanley was certainly nice today. Gosh, it'd be awful if I got to like him. Oh, well, I can hate him again after the Red Cross drive.

0: This Red Cross literature certainly opens your eyes. They sure do a lot of good things. Give aid in all sorts of disasters. Financial assistance to servicemen and veterans. They train 20 million first aiders.
1: Harold.
0: Yes, Mother?
1: Lunch is almost ready.
0: All right. Mother, I'm just trying to think of some way to show the people what the Red Cross does. Let's see. Maybe I could organize a first aid class. I could be the instructor.
1: You, Harold.
0: Hmm? Well, I was pretty good at bandaging when I was a Boy Scout.
1: Oh, yes. I remember the time you bandaged the Scoutmaster to a tree.
0: Yeah. Well, I think I will get up a first aid class, Mother. We can have it tonight, right here in the living room.
1: All right.
0: I've got this Red Cross booklet to help me. And for a start, we'll pretend we all have sprained wrists, huh? Then we can pair off in partners and bandage each other.
1: I think I'll invite Mr. Walker for my partner.
0: Mother? Are you still sweet on that laughing hyena?
1: Oh, Harold, you don't really know him. He has a lot of hidden charm.
0: Yeah, it's hidden, all right. Probably keeps it under that beard. Well, all right. You can invite Mr. Walker, Mother. But remember, this is a first aid class, not a romance clinic.
1: Oh, yes, Harold. It's too bad Floribel isn't coming tonight.
0: Floribel?
1: She might be very interested in first aid.
0: Well, I don't know. I was never going to see her again.
1: Oh, but this is different, Harold. As you say, this is a first aid class, not a romance clinic.
0: Well, that is right. Guess I ought to invite her. I shouldn't let my pride stand in the way of doing a good job.
1: Oh, that's right, son.
0: In fact, I might drop over and ask her today, right now. For the good of the campaign, of course.
1: Of course, Harold.
0: See you later, Mother. Hope Floribel is in. Because you'll have to understand that this is strictly a business call.
2: Coming!
0: She's home. Steady, Harold.
2: Why, Harold Hamm, what a delightful surprise. Come on in.
0: Miss Breckenridge? What I have to say can be said right here.
2: All right.
0: But if you insist, I'll come in.
2: You haven't been over to see me for a long time, Tootsie Roll.
0: Floribel, I want you to understand that this is not a social call.
2: Oh?
0: Strictly business.
2: Mm.
0: I've just been appointed director of the Red Cross Drive in Melrose Springs.
2: Yes, I heard about that, Harold. And I think it's just wonderful.
0: Thank you. And I'm conducting a first aid class at my house tonight, and I just thought maybe you'd like to attend.
2: I'd love to come over to your house tonight, Tootsie Roll.
0: Now, this doesn't mean that I'm making up with you, Floribel. Miss Breckenridge, it's just that I consider it my public duty to invite you.
2: Oh, Harold.
0: Well, see you at the first aid class. My house, 8 o'clock. Bring your own mercurochrome.
2: Harold, I've never been to a first aid class before. What are we supposed to do?
0: Do? Well, we choose partners and then bandage each other.
2: Oh, sounds like a lot of fun.
3: Yeah.
0: Well, better be going.
2: Harold, couldn't you and I have a little practice in first aid beforehand?
3: Huh?
2: Let's just pretend you're the patient and I'm the nurse, and I'm going to take your pulse.
3: Pulse? Well,
2: Now, come close to me, Harold.
3: All right.
2: Now, let me hold your hand. There. Well, I declare, your pulse is chugging away like the Chattanooga choo-choo.
0: It is? Well, clear the track. Choo-choo, choo-choo, choo-choo.
2: I bet if I were to kiss you, it would even go faster than that.
3: Yeah.
2: Well, maybe we'll try it tonight.
0: Oop.
2: See you tonight, Harold.
3: Yeah.
0: Well, guess I better be going.
2: Oh, Harold, I forgot something.
3: What's that, Floribel?
2: Here's my check for the Red Cross.
3: Oh, thanks.
0: And here's something for you.
2: Oh, Harold.
0: That's your receipt. Hey, I like this Red Cross work.
4: Thank you.
0: first aid class. Sounds like it's going to be a lot of fun tonight with Flora Bell there. Say, maybe I can put a Band-Aid around her finger. No, better not. She'll think we're engaged.
4: Hello, Hal.
3: Oh, hello, Doc.
4: Howdy, boy.
0: How are you, Pete?
4: Congratulations on your Red Cross job.
0: Thanks. By the way, you're both invited to my house tonight. We're going to have a Red Cross first aid class.
4: Oh, well, I'll be there, boy. Since I'm a veterinarian, Harold, I suppose you want me to be the instructor.
0: Well, thanks, Doc, but I'm going to be the teacher.
4: All right, Harold.
0: Now, Doc, you can be my assistant.
4: Oh, good. I'll bring my distemper serum.
0: Yeah, you better do that.
4: What are we going to do at the class, Harold?
0: Well, I thought we'd pair off in twos and practice bandaging and things like that.
5: Who are you going to pair off with, boy?
0: I'll probably have Flora Bell for my partner.
4: Hope I get a pretty partner.
0: Oh, you will, Doc. You got Pete.
4: Oh, now, Doc. You can just close your eyes and imagine that I'm Yvonne DeCarlode.
0: DeCarlode?
4: You have a cold, Yvonne?
6: Nope. There's not a cough in a carload.
0: Oh, brother.
6: Ain't that a doozy, though?
0: You're a couple of doozies. See you tonight, Yvonne.

0: Mother, got everything all laid out for our first aid class tonight. How does it look?
1: Just fine, son. And you look very professional in that white coat.
0: Thanks. Borrowed this from the barber shop. Guess I better take these clippers out of the pocket.
1: And you've got everything laid out so neatly on the table.
0: Yeah, I think we've got everything we need here. Bandages, splints, adhesive tape, marmalade. Marmalade? Now, how did that get in there?
1: Oh, I wasn't wearing my glasses, Harold. Huh? I thought it was Vaseline.
0: Yeah.
1: Harold.
0: Huh?
1: Will you let me know when Mr. Walker gets here? I'm going to my room and primp up a little.
0: All right, Mother. What does Mother see in that old... Bet that's Florabelle.
2: Come in!
3: Now you can start the party. Walker's walked in.
0: Ye gods, there he is.
3: Well, hello, sonny.
0: Oh, hello, Mr. Walker.
3: Hey, you look pretty spiffy in that white coat.
0: Oh, thank you.
3: Yeah, didn't know you were running the barber shop on the side.
0: What?
3: Am I next?
0: Now look here, Walker.
3: Just give me an egg shampoo, sonny. A little bacon on the side.
1: Hello, Mr. Walker.
3: Oh, hello, Mrs. Hemp.
1: Mr. Walker, would you like to see the afghan I'm making?
3: Oh, I'd be delighted, ma'am. Strap your strap, sonny. I'll be back for a shave later.
0: Something tells me that laughing hyena is going to give me trouble tonight. I'd like... Hey, got a wonderful idea. I'll use him for my bandage demonstration. I'll put so many bandages on him, he'll look like a mummy. That ought to keep him quiet.
4: Hello, Harold.
5: Hello, Doc.
4: Evening, boy.
6: Hello, Harold.
0: Yeah, hello, Florabelle.
6: Oh, my, you look dignified in that white coat. Mm-hmm. Just like a doctor in those cigarette ads, always testing T-zones and things.
0: The class will now come to order. Mother, Mr. Walker.
3: Yeah, coming, sonny.
1: You start without me, son. I'll make some hot cocoa for the intermission.
0: Quiet, folks, quiet. Your attention, please. First, I'm going to demonstrate the various types of bandaging. I'd like someone to be my patient. Anybody at all. How about you, Mr. Walker?
3: Me? You betcha. I'm your boy, sonny.
0: Here's where I get them. First, I will demonstrate, folks, how to apply a leg splint. We put the splints on the leg like this.
3: Yeah, just a minute, Junior.
0: What?
3: You're doing it all wrong.
0: How do you know?
3: How do I know? I was a pharmacist's mate in the Spanish-American War. That's how I know. Now, let me show you how it's done. Lie down.
0: Yep, what?
3: Lie down, sonny.
0: Well, okay, but...
3: That's it. Now, students, here's the way the splint should be applied. I'll slap one on this side. And slap the other one here.
0: Watch where you're slapping, Walker.
3: Then you take the bandage and you wrap it around and around and around. There. Now, that's the way you apply a leg splint, sonny.
0: Well, that's fine. That's fine. Now, will you please take this thing off my leg, Walker?
3: Say, as long as you're down there, might as well bandage the other one.
0: Zoink.
3: And the bandage goes round and round. Oh. Well, here's the other leg.
4: Well, that's wonderful.
0: All right, Mr. Walker, now you can take off the bandages. I can't move.
3: Good. Now for your arm.
0: What?
3: Might as well bandage your head, too. That's the weak part. Here you are, bandaged from head to foot.
4: He sure is. I declare, boy, you look just like King Tut.
7: Peekaboo, Harold. Are you in there?
0: Naturally, I'm in here. I can't get up. Will somebody get me out?
1: Hot chocolate's ready.
4: Oh, intermission. Let's eat.
7: What? Take my arm, Miss Florabelle.
0: Florabelle?
6: Oh, now don't you worry, Tootsie Roll. I'll be back after a while.
4: But.
3: Don't go away, sonny.

We will return for the second act of our story, Honest Harold, in just a moment. Two headline attractions are coming your way on CBS later this evening. Judy Garland will make one of her joyful guest appearances on The Bing Crosby Show. Then CBS will bring you the world's heavyweight championship fight between defender Ezzard Charles and challenger Jersey Joe Walcott. Judy Garland and Bing, the Ezzard Charles-Joe Walcott bout. CBS cordially invites you to hear them both on most of these same stations later this evening. And now back to Harold Perry as Honest Harold, the homemaker.

Well, Harold's first aid class didn't work out so well last night, but this morning he's back on the job as director of the Red Cross Fund Drive. Right now, we find him at the radio station, just finishing his daily homemakers broadcast.

0: And so, till tomorrow morning at the same time, girls, this is Honest Harold signing off. And remember, if we all do our part, we can put this Red Cross drive over the top in Melrose Springs. So long, until tomorrow. See you tomorrow, Yasha. So long, boys.
1: Hello, Harold.
0: Doc, what are you doing down here, you old mule medico?
1: Well, I got something to discuss with you. I wanted to talk to you last night at the first aid class, but you was all tied up.
0: Please, Doc, cut out the comedy, and I use the word loosely.
1: Well, Harold, I got a great idea to help your Red Cross drive.
0: Oh, what's that?
1: Well, as Red Cross director, why don't you organize a flood emergency plan?
0: Flood emergency? What for?
1: Well, to be prepared in case Boomer Dam breaks.
0: Doc, you know that Boomer Dam breaks every year? Nothing ever happens except a few chicken coops get carried away. It's not serious.
1: Well, it would be if you was a chicken. What I mean is, Harold, we could act like there's a flood, you see. We could organize a Red Cross disaster team, show the people how it works.
0: Hey, that might not be a bad idea, Doc.
1: Oh, thank you, Harold. Why, we could hold a demonstration right on Main Street, pretend it's flooded. Then we'd come rushing to the rescue in a boat. Yeah. I'll bet everybody in town would turn out to watch that.
0: Doc, that sounds wonderful. Let's have the demonstration tonight. We can use that rowboat that's down in my cellar. I'll be the captain, naturally, since it's my boat. And you and Pete can be the crew.
1: All right. Say, we can get the Elks band to play Over the Waves.
0: Yeah.
1: And we can put a few mackerel in the boat.
0: Mackerel?
1: Yeah, that'd give it a sort of a sea air.
0: Certainly would. Well, hear your orders, Mate Yancey. Report to my cellar for lifeboat drill at 3 bells.
1: Aye, aye, Captain.
0: Neither wind nor sleet nor stormy seas will stop us. We sail tonight.
1: Aye, aye, sir.
2: Sailing, sailing over the bounding Main Street.
0: All right, fellas, it's getting late. I'll go over the plans once more.
1: All right, Harry.
0: Are you listening, Pete?
3: Oh, I'm all ears, boy.
0: Yes, you sure are. Now, look, my cellar here is emergency station number one.
3: Station number one. Let me write that down.
0: Never mind, Pete. And remember, 6 o'clock is 0 hour. That's when we simulate that Boomer Dam breaks. Now, we go into action when we hear the signal. The signal is the 6 o'clock whistle at the mattress factory.
1: And that's when we man our stations and rush over to Main Street with the rowboat.
0: That's right, Doc. Mm. And we're supposed to make it down there in 3 minutes. Well, let's have a little rehearsal, huh? Pete, you're the lookout. Now, when the whistle blows, you run in and give us the go sign. Here we go. Toot, toot. Pete, toot, toot.
3: Oh, toot, toot to you too, boy.
0: No, I was the whistle.
3: Man the stations, man, emergency.
0: Well, okay, now remember that. Now, that's when we pick up the boat and rush out of the cellar with it.
3: Yeah, let me write that down.
0: Never mind. Pete, will you go up to your post?
3: Yeah, okay, Captain.
0: Now, it's almost time. Let's synchronize our watches, Doc. See, I got 5 minutes to 6. What time do you have?
1: One of us is wrong. I got 11:45.
0: Why don't you wind that turnip sometime? Now, look, I better make sure that Pete's up there outside the door listening for the signal. Pete, are you up there?
4: I sure am, boy.
0: All right. Gosh, I hope this demonstration goes all right.
1: Oh, now, don't you worry, Harold. With Pete and me to help you, it can't go wrong.
0: Uh-huh.
5: Are you down there, Tootsie Roll?
0: Oh, hello, Floribel.
5: Oh, hello, Dr. Yancey.
1: Good evening, Miss Floribel.
5: Oh, Harold, I'm so excited. You should see the big crowd downtown waiting for my big hero.
1: Well,
0: guess anybody could do it. Maybe.
5: Oh, Captain Ham?
1: Yeah.
5: Later on tonight, why don't you sail over to my house? We'll take a little pleasure cruise in your sloop.
0: Okay, I'll sloop over about 9 o'clock.
5: See you later, Jesse Rose.
0: Goodbye.
1: 3, 2, 1. 2 minutes to go, Harold.
0: What? Oh, yes. Now, let's make a last-minute check of the boat. See if we got everything. Let's see. First aid book, bandages, marmalade. Marmalade? I gotta get Mother some new bifocals.
6: Hiya, sonny.
0: Ye gods, old man Walker.
6: What you doing down there in the cellar?
0: I'm a mushroom.
6: Oh. Look more like a Brussels sprout.
0: Very funny.
6: Uh-oh.
1: Harry, there's the whistle.
0: Yeah, Pete, that's the signal.
3: What? Man stations, man, the emergency.
0: All right, crew, grab a hold of the bolts.
1: Aye, aye, sir.
3: Me, sir.
0: Cut it out, Pete. Come on, lift her up.
3: Get out.
0: Get out of the way up there, Walker. All right, now up the steps. Heave-ho. Here we go. Why, we'll be downtown before you can say, yike. What's the matter, fellas? What?
1: She won't go through the door, boy.
4: How did you get the boat out of this cellar the last time?
0: I didn't. Grandpa built it down here.
1: Looks like you missed the boat, sonny.

0: Well, thank you anyway for all your help, Doc.
1: Oh, that's all right, Harry. Well, we finally got the boat out in the street anyway.
0: Yeah.
1: It's too bad we had to take some of the bricks out of the wall.
0: Well, doesn't matter. We always wanted an air-conditioned cellar anyway.
1: Well, we're over an hour late. You still want to take the boat downtown, Harry?
0: No. They'd only laugh at us, Doc. Old man Walker's probably down there right now telling everybody what happened. See the way he lit out of here? I've just let the Red Cross down, Doc.
1: Oh, now, Harold. You did your best.
0: No.
2: Hey, fellas.
0: What do you want, Pete?
2: Hey, man, the station's in emergency.
0: Pete, we're all through simulating.
2: I ain't stimulating, boy. Look at that water coming down the street.
0: Water?
1: He's right, Harold.
0: Gosh, did Boomer Dam really break?
2: No, but that big fire hydrant over on 2nd and Main did. What? And they need you down there with your boat right away.
1: Why, that's wonderful. Yeah.
0: What happened, Pete?
2: Old man Walker was so anxious to get down and tell everybody about your trouble with the boat that he run into the hydrant and broke it off.
0: He did, eh?
1: It serves him right.
2: He's in 4 foot of water and hollering for you to bring the boat and rescue him.
0: Well, he is he?
1: Look, Harold. The rowboat's floating.
0: Well, get in, crew. Man the oars, men. This is going to be a real demonstration. Red Cross team to the rescue.
1: Aye, aye, sir.
2: Ain't this a doozy?
0: Say, Mr. Walker will probably need a little first aid, fellas. Wait till I get through bandaging him. Maybe I can just rub on a little of this marmalade.

0: Well, folks, we had a lot of fun with our simulated flood in Melrose Springs tonight. Didn't get a chance to rub on the marmalade, no. But as you all know, many serious floods and other disasters occur in our country every year. And your Red Cross has done a wonderful job in helping disaster victims with both emergency aid and long-term assistance in rebuilding shattered lives and homes. 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
1: You have just heard the Harold Perry Show, Honest Harold. Supporting players tonight included Jane Morgan, Parley Bayer, Cliff Arquette, Shirley Mitchell, Olin Soule, and featured Gloria Holliday as Gloria and Joseph Kearns as old Doc Yak Yak. Norman McDonald directed, and the music was composed and conducted by Jack Meekin. Honest Harold, created by Harold Perry, was written by Gene Stone, Jack Robinson, and Dick Powell.
0: I typed it.
1: Through the years, the Red Cross has helped the victims of disaster, brought comfort to servicemen in camps and hospitals and to their families. 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Bob Lamond speaking.
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0: The National Broadcasting Company, in cooperation with the United States Navy Recruiting Service, presents Now Hear This, dramatic stories based on the personal experiences of those gallant men and women who embody the great traditions of a great service, the United States Navy.
1: After you spent 30-odd years in the Navy, the last 14 answering to now Scott, Chief Bosun, you might say you've decided on a career. Now, we have a book entitled Navy Regulations. It's the book, the one you live by. If you're a Chief Bosun mate, you get to know this book better than your mother. It covers everything except how to answer the questions of a future admiral. A boat is carried by a ship. We don't have floors and doors, we have decks and hatches. You don't salute a chief, and you don't forget to salute an officer. What's upstairs? It's topside. What's in back? It's aft. What's tighter than a sailor's trousers? A submarine. About 10 years ago, I shipped on the USS Barracuda. That's a little fish with a big bite. She inherited the name from a little sister who roamed the seas around 1913. All told, there were 75 men in officers. 75 full-grown men in a ship not much wider than your living room. It's so nice and compact that the first rule of the submarine service is hang your blues in your bunk and your rate at the gangway.
2: This is a picture of me on a surfboard. And this is a picture of me with that hula dancer.
3: Uh-huh.
2: This is me with the waitress at the Royal Palm.
3: Well, that takes care of the outdoor sports. Now, just what did you do with your evenings? No details, just a brief resume.
2: Ah, those nights. 5 days in Hawaii and I didn't lose a minute.
4: Oh, brother. Dream on, little man.
2: How do you like this number, Steve? Don't look too quick. Just, you're liable to get blind, sort of sneak up on it.
3: Well, for a little man, Tommy, you seem to have done all right.
2: Seem? You guys sure take a lot of convincing. Just let me say it'll be a long time before the female population of Hawaii forgets Tommy Crown. Of course, I made sure I didn't spread myself too thin. After all, I gotta save something for the girls in Manila.
4: I go on duty in about 20 minutes. I'll radio ahead and let them know you're coming.
2: Yeah, do that, my good man, and, I'll see what I can do about getting a friend for you.
5: Hey, Steve.
3: Huh?
5: How do you spell Oahu?
3: O-A-H-U.
2: Irish, you got pretty good taste in dames. What do you think about
5: this
2: little number?
5: Soon as I finish this letter, Tommy.
2: Huh? You should have known better than to ask a married man.
3: All of us make mistakes.
2: Imagine writing a letter to a dame, even if she is your wife, when you're 1,000 miles from the nearest mailbox. Nuts. Nuts.
3: Yeah, I think maybe when I get to Manila, I'm going to apply for a transfer. There's no place to stretch your legs on a sub.
2: I was brought up on the east side of New York. Only 6 of us in 4 rooms. We was aristocrats. Real class. You think this sub is crowded? Where I come from, the whole neighborhood lives in your kitchen. You go to sleep, listen to the Kowalskis tossing crockery. The Levine kids scraping a fiddle. And the O'Briens trying to marry off a daughter. Me? I like it.
5: Hey, Steve, what's today?
3: What?
5: I said, what's today?
3: Sunday, I think. Every day's the same on a subway.
5: Well, I gotta keep these letters in rotation. Promise Mary that I write every day.
2: Oh, brother, no dame is gonna put a collar on me. Nah, it must be Sunday. Seems like Sunday.
5: I mean the date. We left Hawaii on, I think the 5th.
2: So count. Friday was the 5th. I know, because I had to break a date with Duke, somebody's daughter. Saturday was the 6th. So this is Sunday, December 7th.
1: Every day is the same on a sub. Even that day. We were cruising along the surface, making 12 knots. The sun was shining. Sea was calm. It was like any other morning. By an unspoken agreement, the men avoided the war in Europe, and the morning mess was noisy with the coming Rose Bowl game, where we'd celebrate New Year's Eve and the merits of the food on a submarine.
3: so it's good.
2: It's great. And they don't short serve you.
3: I had a hitch on a cruiser. My wife throws out better stuff than they serve.
5: Okay, so the food is good. I've been in phone booths with more leg room than a sub.
2: Steve, I got it. I got the whole thing solved.
5: Oh, it's impossible. It can't be done. You owe me a fiver.
2: Nothing is impossible. Tough, maybe, but not impossible.
3: Pass the bread. What's not impossible?
2: Getting a dame aboard a sub. Figured the whole thing out. Just got the last minor detail.
5: Now, remember, the bet is that only the enlisted guys can know. You gotta get her past the duty officer, through the conning tower.
2: What do you mean, conning tower? The bet was get her aboard.
3: Pass the salt, huh?
2: It's right in front of you. Now, here's how I can do it.
5: Tommy, not even you can...
2: Please, you're referring to Tommy Crown. And when I say I can do something...
6: All hands. Now hear this. This is the captain. We have just received a dispatch that the Japanese commenced hostilities by attacking Pearl Harbor this morning.
7: We just left one.
6: We have no details, but you can rest assured we won't like what we hear.
7: Pearl Harbor? Why Pearl Harbor?
2: Shut up.
6: We will execute unrestricted air and submarine warfare against Japan. I'll give you more when I get it.
2: Don't seem possible.
5: Okay, so they want to fight.
3: Those little... I never believed they'd really do it.
2: I ain't hungry.
5: Nothing. No warning. Just blast away. And to think Admiral Perry showed them where we live.
2: Well, I never even seen a Jap. I've been in Chinatown, only I guess the Japs don't... Hey, Irish, where you going?
3: You better write to Mary. Tell her I'll be a little late for dinner.
1: You want a reaction? In a word, we were sick. Sure, we'd been trained for war. War was our business. Only in the United States Navy, you didn't go around looking for business. You tried to avoid it. We were stunned, scared, and sick. The chiefs and officers were crowded into the wardroom by the captain. As he gave us the details, we got a lot sicker.
8: You'd better make yourself secure, because this is going to kick you around.
3: How bad, sir?
8: Miller? If only half of what they reported is true, we're flat on our back. Pearl Harbor took a beating. And there's not much left of it. Or of the Pacific Fleet.
3: The Arizona?
8: A direct hit in the magazine.
3: Gee. Look, I don't suppose...
8: Only in round numbers. No casualty list.
3: My brother was on the Arizona.
8: It's not good. The Arizona, the Pensy, the California, the Shaw, Ogalla... Just about everything that was floating.
1: It's the whole Pacific Fleet.
8: Close enough. They haven't separated the dead from the wounded, but there'll be plenty of both.
3: What are our orders, sir?
8: We'll follow Plan Able. We got plenty of fuel and plenty of torpedoes. And we're going to cruise our assigned sector of the Pacific and make sure that we're out of torpedoes before we're out of fuel.
1: What shall I tell the men, sir?
8: The truth.
1: Yes, sir.
8: And just so they won't get too cocky, tell them the Pacific is a Japanese ocean.
1: I told him the truth, and then some more of the truth. If you've been brought up to play it fair, it takes a while to get used to the fact that the other guy plays dirty. We heard about the sneak punch, but we didn't think anyone would pull it on us, which made us a candidate for all-world sucker. At first, the men got sick. Then they got sore. Then they started thinking of the shipmates at Pearl, and they got sick again.
2: Steve, you spent a leave in Tokyo. What are they like?
5: How should I know?
2: But you were there. You ought to know.
5: I don't. That's all there's to it. I don't know what they're like.
3: In the cartoons, they all wear glasses.
2: Yeah, I've seen some of those. Only that don't tell you anything. My old lady wears glasses.
3: All those ships. Makes you feel sort of naked.
2: And not me.
5: Cocky. You know what? We were so cocky, they pushed our teeth in.
3: They've got buck teeth.
5: Well, I don't feel cocky. I think maybe we got a long fight on our hands.
2: We sure bedded down for it. Irish on the top bunk, you under him, me under you, and under me is sleeping a nice fat torpedo.
3: I only hope your bunk mate doesn't roll out of bed.
2: Not Annie. I'm saving her for a Jap battleship.
3: Annie? What a stupid name for a torpedo. No bite. No nothing.
2: You want to know why I named her Annie?
3: No.
2: Promise you won't tell the rest of the guys. I promise you'll keep it a secret?
3: I said no.
2: Well, how about you, Irish?
5: What have I got to lose?
2: Well, say you promise and I'll tell you.
5: I promise.
3: I now pronounce you man and wife.
2: Maybe I better not tell you.
3: Tommy, if this is another one of those stories with no answer...
2: No, it's only that... Okay. A couple of years ago, I had my first leave, so I went back to the old neighborhood.
3: And you met a girl named Annie.
2: Yeah, this kid had everything. Looks, figure. So I come home in my brand new sailor suit, and I bunk into her accidentally.
3: Oh, sure.
2: Okay, so don't believe me, only it was an accident. But I figured I might as well take advantage of it. So I grabbed her and kissed her.
3: Keep going.
2: That's all. I kissed her.
3: And that's why you're calling the torpedo Annie?
2: Yeah. Did she have a wallop?

0: Captain, I got a target coming out of that overcast on the port bow.
1: Port sound.
2: Port sound, Roddy.
1: What have you got?
2: Target on port bow, range 2500, bearing 340. Other high-speed prompt noises from 325 to dead ahead, sir. Must be target screen.
1: Helmsman, keep on this course.
3: Aye, aye, sir.
1: Kick her up to two-thirds.
3: All ahead, two-thirds. Aye, aye, sir.
1: We can get her, Mr. Miller, if we can get by her escort.
2: Captain
1: here.
2: Something's closing in on us fast. High-speed prompt.
1: Keep on it. Mark.
4: Bearing 305, range 1800, three destroyers, zero angle on the bow. The cans are making a run. Pull the plug.
5: Pull the plug. That's Navy for crash dive. When a submarine digs her nose straight into the belly of an ocean, the insides of a man begin to contract. A thousand things come into your mind. How close are they? How fast can we get down? How much ocean can we put between us? Nobody talks. Nobody breathes. Everybody prays. You're a sitting duck and you know it. You're a scared pigeon trying to pull an ocean over your head. And then, with an easy sway and move, the sub levels off. Everything is turned off. There isn't a sound. You count the depth charges that are searching for your back. And then when the first couple don't hit you, try to make casual conversation to see if anyone else is as scared as you are.
6: Close.
5: They still haven't got our position.
6: How long you figure we've been sitting here, Boats?
5: 8 hours. Maybe more. Hard to tell.
7: Don't those guys ever give up?
6: Yeah, they get a nice shiny medal from the Emperor.
5: That close enough for you, Boats? That was close. Hey, watch the way you're swinging that foot, Tommy.
6: Huh?
5: If your heel hits that torpedo, the sound will shoot right into their detecting gear, and then boom.
6: Yeah, I gotta watch that. Say, Boats, you don't think they can hear us talk? I mean, the captain said if we kept from yelling...
5: Relax.
6: I'm relaxed, only I don't want to carry it too far.
7: Say, how do you spell the...
6: You're not writing another letter, not now.
7: Why not?
6: Hey, you got a point. Give me a pencil, Steve.
7: Huh? Right here.
6: Now, what dame is just dying to hear from me? Annie? Betty? Carol? Dinah?
1: How about it?
0: You're still around. You can afford patience when you got a pat hand.
1: Want to talk about it, Miller?
0: About what, Captain?
1: Come on, kid. Get it off your chest. You'll feel better.
0: I'd feel better if I had a chance to get even. Funny how hard I want to get even.
1: You don't know for sure that your brother...
0: What chance did he have? What chance did any of them have?
8: Well, you can't tell.
1: You made the rounds with me. All the boys know somebody at Pearl. They figure maybe their buddy was the lucky one. You have to figure it that way.
0: He was Mom's favorite. Funny, isn't it? We were twins. And he was Mom's favorite.

0: They've got us boxed, Steve.
1: Think I'd better walk back and tell the captain? After all, it ain't fair not to tell the old man.
2: Let him guess for a while. He loves surprises.
0: How do you figure it, Boats?
3: We're perfectly safe.
1: All right, come on, Boats. Stop with the bilge.
3: Well, in a dice game, I'm betting right.
1: Well, that's as good an answer as any. 8 solid hours, no sign of a stop. How much of this can a guy take?
2: Lots.
1: Yeah. If we could only get a crack at him. If we only didn't have to sit and take it.
3: We shake our bustle and they'll bust us apart.
1: Yeah, I know. I'm just talking so I don't have to think.
2: Hey, you're worrying about nothing.
1: Anybody else got a comment?
0: No comment.
3: The Pacific is a big ocean. I've covered every inch of it.
1: If they split us open, you'll cover about 3 feet of the bottom.
0: That's why they give us more pay. You know, an old sailor once told me they could afford it because subs don't have survivors.
2: Now, that's a cute thought. What did you...

0: You know, an old sailor once told me they could afford it because subs don't have survivors.
1: Now, that's a cute thought. What did you guys do in civilian life? Scare little babies?
2: I wondered whether we could get to you.
0: You know, I'm soaked. Everything is sticking to me.
2: Nerves.
1: No, Tommy here. Nothing bothers him.
3: Button it up, Steve.
1: No, he don't bother me. You see, I'm letting the captain handle the Japs.
2: Oh, that's considerate.
1: Me? I got a problem.
0: So is the captain.
1: The way I figure it, this is December 24th.
2: Goes to show you what an education will do.
1: And I'm stuck in a submarine sitting under the Pacific.
2: At least you got company. For a while, anyway.
1: So it's Christmas Eve, and I'm going down in history...
2: Our hero.
1: ...as the only guy who ever hung a stocking on the warhead of a torpedo.

0: In our Navy, the term qualified in submarines has a very special meaning. You see, submarine service requires far more than the ordinary, because the submarine itself is an efficient but highly complicated and specialized type of warcraft. And in times of war, a submarine frequently operates independently in waters controlled by the enemy. So the Blue Jackets who serve as crew members aboard our submarines must be men who are physically fit, superior in their specialties, and proven in their intelligence and judgment. Each must be a volunteer with a strong desire to serve aboard undersea craft. Submarine service is a challenge to the youth of America because membership is highly selective. And for those who are selected, there's the opportunity to win dolphins, the coveted insignia, which indicates that the wearer is qualified in submarines, a member of the team which forms one of our first lines of national defense, the submarine service of the United States Navy.
1: Sweating it out down there, listening to Japanese depth charges makes a man get old long before his time. Jokes just don't seem to come off. Conversation dies, and the men crawl into their own memories. You'd be amazed how cold you can get in a 90-degree temperature. And then, just as suddenly as they started, the depth charges stopped. We followed the three Jap destroyers on the sonar and listened to them disappear. We sat for a couple of more hours and then began to slowly pick ourselves up and take a look. The captain swung the periscope around once, twice, and decided that this part of the Pacific was ours. So we left and headed for Japan, which was theirs.
2: I just don't get it. Here we are in the middle of a war. Here we are trying to beach ourselves in Tokyo Bay, and I'm washing down ladders.
3: That's to keep you in shape.
2: I should be sitting by that torpedo tube keeping Annie company.
3: Mm-hmm. I'll speak to the captain.
2: Never mind. When I see him, I'll handle it myself. He's been topside so long he don't realize that he's wasting my talents.
3: Look, stop talking. Keep scrubbing.
2: No, you sound like my mother.
3: Fate worse than death?
2: Believe me, that captain...
4: Everything all right, men?
3: Yes, sir.
2: All right as rain, Captain. I was just telling Irish here that with you at the helm, we got nothing to worry about.
4: Well, the Navy must have changed since my day. When I was washing down, I always figured the captain was wasting my talents. Carry on.
3: What was it you were going to tell the captain?
2: Irish, the guy ain't human.
4: How about it, Sparks?
5: Nothing, sir.
4: It should be. I got an idea that enemy troop ships are leaving their home port for the Philippines. I'll let you get a crack at one.
5: Yes, sir.
4: Carry on, and Sparks, if you pick up anything in these waters, it'll be Jap.
2: You sleeping, Irish?
3: Yeah.
2: I can't sleep. Every time I close my eyes, I remember how it was a few hours ago.
6: What time was it?
2: About 5 in the morning.
3: Yeah. We go on duty at 8. Try to keep it down and knocked out.
2: Yeah. They celebrate Christmas in Japan?
3: I guess so.
6: Some do, some don't.

0: Don't make sense.
1: Those that have been converted. Only I doubt very much if they dare celebrate anything but the Emperor's birthday.
0: Every minute we get closer to Japan. I ain't chicken, only I wish Sparks was bunking with us. He'd keep us posted.
2: They sure could use a newspaper.
1: Radio would be better. Just to hear a newscaster every hour on the hour.
0: You write to your wife yet, Irish?
2: Yeah. About 2 hours ago.
0: Well, next time you write, say hello for me.
3: The tension kept mounting. We were so deep into enemy waters it made our skin crawl just to think about it. But we had the full details of the Pearl Harbor raid, and we wanted a chance to get even, to show them that we were in condition to go the full route.
4: You want to see me, Captain?
5: I've got an idea that I can catch an enemy convoy when it heads for the Philippines. How does this route look?
4: Well, that would depend on their destination.
5: Supposing it was Manila Bay. Now, the fleet that blasted Pearl Harbor might rendezvous with a troop convoy.
4: Yeah, but we still don't know how strong the British are.
5: They're worse off than we are. We'll take our chance.
4: All right, then I'd come around here. Right past this group of islands, pick up my protection, and then full steam for any point on the Philippines I wanted.
6: Forward Sound calling the captain.
5: It's the captain in control room. Go ahead, Fort Sound.
6: Has picked up heavy screws on port bow. Estimated range about 8,000 yards.
5: I can pick her up in the periscope. Come on, Miller. Up scope.
7: Hello, baby. Welcome to the party. Take a look, Miller.
4: It's all alone.
5: What do you make of a
4: troop or supply ship?
5: Let me take another look. I'd say we're about 1,500 yards off a track.
4: Well, I'll pick up our scope. You could roll dice on that city.
5: We'll take our chances. Sound battle stations, mister. And tell them to hold onto their hats.

0: Why don't we get the word? Annie wants to go swimming.
1: Scuttlebutt says we're tailing the troop ship.
2: Well, it's been long enough. We could be halfway down a smokestack by this time.
1: Yeah, you're wishing, Tommy. Take it easy. Take it easy.
0: Look who's talking.
1: We gotta get close. Real close.
2: We can only see what we're heading for.
0: Come on, Captain. Give us the word. Give us the word.
3: They haven't picked us up yet. We're in their own backyard, so they think they got nothing to worry about. Make ready all bow tubes. Open the outer doors.
4: Captain.
3: What does it sound?
4: I picked up something else dead ahead. Comes back like a destroyer.
3: I can't see too far on that bearing.
4: No change in bearing.
3: She's heading for us.
4: Yes, sir.
3: Keep me posted. Steady as you go, helmsman. What's generated range and bearing, Mr. Miller?
5: 3500. 300.
3: Not close enough. Destroyer or no destroyer, I want this baby and I want her back.
0: Could have swum that far in half the time. And all I know is the dog paddle.
1: If we get picked up, half the Jap Navy will be down our throats. Yeah, I hope the captain's playing it safe.
2: I can only think of a name for my torpedo. Any kind of a name.
0: Oh, what a time to wake up. Where you been, Irish? There's a war on.
4: Torpedo ready, lights on.
3: Stand by for final observation and shoot. Bearing, mark.
5: Mark. 3, 4, 2.
6: Set.
3: Range. Mark. Downscope.
5: One, 3, 7, 5.
6: Set.
3: Hang on the bow. Starboard 70.
6: Solution check, skipper. Gyro regulators match.
3: Stand by.
0: Ready on one. That's you, Irish. That's you.
2: I'm ready. I'm ready. You think I'm deaf?
4: Fire one.
2: 8, 7, 6, 5, 4.
1: Torpedo three. Running hot, straight, and normal.
4: Fire two.
1: Be there, Annie. Be there, Annie. Be there, Annie. Be there, Annie.
2: Oh, we got one home, Mary. We got one home.
0: Shut up.
1: The door's still open, Annie.
4: Both of them. They both connected.
2: You like that?
0: Oh, you know what I gotta say to them Japs?
1: Irish, hold me back before I kiss this ugly little sailor.
0: So I say to him, Merry Christmas, you jerks.
1: Celebrated for about 5 seconds and then hauled our tails out of there. It didn't take a naval genius to know that the enemy was swooping down to get us. We headed south, then east, back south. And when our torpedoes were exhausted and our fuel almost gone, we put back to Pearl Harbor. Our conning tower proudly wore a broom signifying a clean sweep, and three little rising suns signifying that we might be down, but we were far from out. And to the poem that ended, "So Sally, my garden now," we added, "now, but not for long."

0: National Broadcasting Company, in cooperation with the United States Navy Recruiting Service, has brought you another in the series of dramatic incidents based on experiences of the men and women of the United States Navy. In today's story, Boats was Arnold Robertson, and the cast included Jackson Beck, Joe Curtin, Lyle Sudrow, Bill Suckert, Grant Richards, and Leon Janney. The program was written and directed by David Harmon and produced by Chick Vincent and Cy Levine. Tune in again next week at this same time when the National Broadcasting Company will once again present... Stay tuned for You Can't Take It With You on NBC.
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The fiery horse with the speed of light, a cloud of dust, and a hearty hi-yo silver, the Lone Ranger.

0: peace treaties with the government signed with the Indians in the early days of the Western United States did not end the trouble between the red men and the white settlers. Some of the government agents tried to cheat the Indians, and as a result, they came to regard all white men as their enemies. Open warfare might have been the result if the masked rider of the plains had not exposed the crooked officials and made possible a better understanding and a mutual trust between the two races. Return with us now to those thrilling days when the West was young and adventure lay at the end of every trail. The Lone Ranger rides again.
1: Come on, Silver! There's going to be trouble in Red Bank! We've got to hurry! Hi-yo, Silver! Away!

0: Our story begins in the little town of Red Bank. Lem Pike, the storekeeper, was busy in front of his shop when he looked up to see a tall stranger walking by.
1: Hi, stranger. Give me a hand here, will you?
2: I'd be glad to. You need help?
1: Just hold down the top of this packing case, mister, while I nail it. And I'll sure be obliged.
2: Of course.
1: Hold it tight, and it won't take me more than a couple of seconds. Better put another in here, I reckon. There. Yes, that does it all right. Thank you, stranger.
2: Looks like you're moving out. Leaving town, are you?
1: That's what I'm doing. Say, you don't want to buy a store real cheap, do you? Yeah, let me see. Yep, I could let you have the whole blame thing. Lock, stock, and barrel. Building, supplies, and goodwill for 500 cash down.
2: I'm afraid I wouldn't be interested, but it sounds like a bargain.
1: You sure you don't want to buy?
2: I've said I didn't.
1: Shucks. Being a stranger, not knowing any better, I figured maybe you might give me 500. Well, no hard feelings.
2: I should think at that price you could find at least a dozen buyers.
1: I don't know who they'd be.
2: Well, what's wrong?
1: You mean to say you don't know?
2: Well, I just now reached town. I'm waiting to meet a friend.
1: And nobody's told you about the Indians? And the railroad decided not to build this far?
2: What about the Indians?
1: Blasted redskins. They're the critters that are making all the trouble. The government gives them a reservation. Gives them schooling and grub. Makes a treaty with them to keep the peace. And now they're putting on paint and getting ready to go on the warpath.
2: There must be some reason.
1: Them savages don't need reasons. They just ain't satisfied less than they're collecting white folks' scalps.
2: But what's that got to do with the railroad?
1: They sent word they're stopping construction at Salisbury.
2: I don't understand. I thought they planned to reach Red Bank before winter set in.
1: That's what we all thought. That's why we come here and paid top prices on everything. Figuring on getting it back when the railroad reached us. Mister, for making cash and making it fast, there ain't nothing to equal keeping store in a town that's at the end of the rail. But you can't...
2: Wait. Is it the Indian trouble that's made the railroad decide to stop at Salisbury?
1: It ain't nothing else. Word came last week. Said they wouldn't send their crews in a country where they was likely to have to fight off Indians. And that means we don't get the railroad for another year anyhow. Maybe not even then.
2: Red Eagle is chief of the Indian tribe near here, isn't he?
1: And he's a murdering varmint.
2: I've never heard that he made war on the whites.
1: But he's going to, stranger. He's going to. And I'm just hoping to heaven I'm clear of these parts when he busts loose.
2: It doesn't seem possible Red Eagle would lead his braves on the warpath without a reason.
1: If he's got one, then it's a reason I don't know nothing about. Here comes a fella could tell you, if anyone could.
2: Yes?
1: It's Jake Duffy. He's Indian agent. And right now, with trouble likely to pop, I wouldn't be in his boots for all the beaver in the mountains. Hi there, Jake. We're just talking about you.
3: Whoa, boy. Whoa. Talking about me?
1: A stranger here was wondering what's got into the Indians. I said, if anybody savvy them varmints, it was you.
2: Have you any idea what's made them put on war paint?
4: You bet I have.
2: Yes?
4: They're just a pack of sneaking killers. All they signed a treaty with the government for was to get what they could.
1: That's the way of redskins.
4: Then when they got all they wanted, they break their word and go back on the treaty.
2: Do you really believe that?
4: Listen, stranger. What I don't know about Injuns ain't worth knowing. And I can tell you straight out, there ain't a one can be trusted. I've always said that and always will.
2: And that explains a lot.
4: Yeah?
2: You're the Indian agent. To the Indians, you represent the government. But if you've made your attitude as plain to them as you have to us, it's not surprising there's been trouble.
4: Just what do you mean by that?
2: I don't say your attitude could have been enough to send Red Eagle on the warpath, but I do say if there's been misunderstandings, your attitude would only make them worse.
4: Sympathizing with redskins, huh? Well, I... Say, where are you going?
2: I have to leave you, but think over what I said and act accordingly.

0: The Lone Ranger had planned to meet Tonto in town, but changed his mind when he learned the feeling of the townspeople against Indians. Still wearing his disguise, he hurried to the place where he had hidden Silver.
1: Steady, old fellow. Hip. Wait. That's Tonto coming down the trail now. We've got to head him off before he reaches town, or there may be trouble. Come on, old fellow. Hurry, boy. Tonto! Stay back, Tonto! I didn't want you to enter town, Tonto. Oh, Silver.
2: What matter?
1: When I told you to meet me in Red Bank, I didn't know the situation.
2: What that?
1: They're bitter against the Redskins, Tonto. And they saw you. You might be attacked.
2: Why them do that?
1: They've had word that the railroad isn't going to build a Red Bank this year.
2: Oh.
1: They stand to lose everything they've invested here. And they blame it on the Indians.
2: No, that's not right.
1: But they say Red Eagle is going to be ready to go on the warpath. That's why the railroad won't build. Tonto, you and I are going to get to the bottom of this. We're going to ride to the Indian village and have a talk with Red Eagle. Come.
2: Get him up, Scott.
0: Hail, Silver! Away! Normally, a journey of 3 days, the racing hoofs of Silver and Scout carried their masters within sight of the Indian village in less than two. As the masked man and Tonto approached, they could see the braves dancing and hear their rising chants.
3: There, Red Eagle.
1: Do you know him?
3: Oh, him good friend, Tonto.
1: They look angry, Tonto.
3: You white man. Him not like that. Oh, Scout. Lato, Manikti, Duma.
4: Oh, Tonto. Ni tola kine. Why Tonto bring pale face to village of Red Eagle?
2: Oh, him good friend, all Indian. Him good friend, Tonto.
4: Him friend?
1: I'd like to be your friend, Red Eagle. I've heard many good things about you.
4: Why you come here?
1: Red Eagle, they tell me in the white man's town that you're making ready to go on the warpath. Do they speak the truth?
4: That true.
1: But why? You smoked the pipe of peace with the white man? You gave your word to the great white father in Washington that you would stay on your reservation.
4: Me give word, me keep word. Great white father give word, not keep word.
1: You mean that the white men broke the treaty first?
4: That's right.
1: But how?
4: Pale face kill buffalo. Once many buffalo here, now buffalo gone. White father say him give Indian cow. Take place, buffalo. But him not do that.
1: You haven't been getting your beef rations?
4: Get only half what white father promise.
1: If your beef rations were short once, it could easily have been because of a mistake.
4: Not only one time, it happened many times.
1: Wait. Tell your braves to take off their war paint. Tell them to forget the war dance. I believe I can help you. If I do, it'll save the lives of both red men and whites.
4: What Tonto say?
2: White friend with mask, speak true. You do what him tell you.
4: Maybe him not help.
1: Then you'll have to take what action you think best. But until then, give me a chance to try.
4: Red Eagle think man with mask, speak with straight tongue. Now you hear Red Eagle.
1: Yes?
4: Brave, want to fight. Me not hold them back for long. But Red Eagle give word, them not go on warpath till time cattle come.
1: Very well. Now, where do your cattle come from? What ranch supplies it?
4: Cow got mark like this. Me make mark on ground.
1: Yes?
4: You look. First, mark like this. Then, mark like this.
1: I thought so. The bar end. The government buys cattle for the soldiers from the same outfit. It's beyond Salisbury. When will the next delivery be made?
4: Maybe 3-4 weeks from now.
1: That may give us time to learn what we wish, and we can stop at the railroad construction camp on the way. Red Eagle, you'll wait only until the beef arrives?
4: If white father not keep word, we go on warpath.
1: Then come, Tonto. Red Eagle, we'll expect you to keep your word. Come on,
3: get him up, Scout.
0: The railroad construction camp where the Lone Ranger intended to stop faced a serious problem in obtaining food for the laborers who were stretching the glistening trail of steel across the continent. The buffalo had been driven off, and the men were dependent on the ranches of the district for their food supply. We see Fred Bowen, the engineer in charge of the construction camp, speaking to Ed Scott, the owner of the Cross M Ranch.
5: Where's your money, Scott?
6: Thanks, Mr. Bowen.
5: That's for the cattle you delivered last week. We've got to have more, and if Cross M won't supply it, we'll get it somewhere else.
6: I don't know where.
5: Well, there's a Bar M.
6: Huh. They're hard put to it to fill a contract they made with the government. You figure on them to sell you beef, you're local.
5: What do you think I'm going to do, work my men on half rations? How long do you think I'd keep them?
6: Well, I'm doing the best I can for you.
5: I could get cattle somewhere else.
6: Can you wait a week or so?
5: I'll wait if you'll promise delivery.
6: Mr. Bowen, you'll get delivery.
5: Good. That's what I wanted to hear.
6: But I don't know if I can sell you any more after that or not.
5: We'll likely not need more. We're stopping construction at Salisbury, you know.
6: Yeah, so I heard. Well, I'd better be getting on for home. Stock out already. But you get them cows, Mr. Bowen. Don't you fear.
5: Very well. Good night.
6: Night, Mr. Bowen.
5: Ah, trouble. Trouble with the Home Office. Trouble getting food. Trouble with the Indians. Oh, what did I do with those reports? What the...
7: I want to talk to you, Bowen.
5: A masked man.
7: But not an outlaw. Don't reach for that gun.
5: What do you want?
7: I came here to try to persuade you to follow your original plans. To lay track as far as Red Bank.
5: Now, hold on. I don't know who you are or anything about you. But if you're hired by the people in Red Bank to threaten me, you'll get nowhere.
7: They didn't hire me, and I'm not threatening you.
5: Well, then I'll say this. We're as anxious to build the Red Bank as they are to have us. If we could be assured the Indians wouldn't make trouble, we'd carry out our plans. But I've had definite reports that Red Eagle is getting ready to go on a rampage. So there's no use discussing the matter.
7: Red Eagle and his tribe face starvation. They've received no more than half of the beef promised them by the government.
5: That may well be.
7: I was on my way to the Bar N Ranch to find out why the cattle weren't being delivered.
5: Meaning that if Red Eagle gets his beef, he'll call off his braves?
7: I have his word he will. Who sells you your cattle?
5: Ed Scott, the man who just left here.
7: Scott. He sold you Cross M cattle?
5: Cross M is his brand.
7: A year ago, it was the Circle Y. You know Scott's reputation?
5: If you knew how difficult it is to get food we need for the men, you'd realize we don't ask too many questions.
7: Perhaps not. I doubt, however, that you'd buy stolen beef if you realized it was stolen.
5: What do you mean?
7: One moment. You say you're anxious to build a Red Bank if conditions warrant. If there's peace, you'll continue. Will you help me bring peace?
5: I wouldn't hesitate, stranger, if I knew I could help.
7: Then come with me. I'm going to show you something. And when I've done that, I'll tell you how we can place the blame for the Indian trouble just where it belongs.

0: Now to continue our story. Shortly after the Lone Ranger told Fred Bowen he could show him what had become of the cattle promised to Red Eagle, the masked man said goodbye to the construction superintendent and rejoined Tonto, who had been waiting outside the camp.
1: Whoa, Silver. Whoa.
2: You talked to feller.
1: Not only talked to him, Kemosabe, but learned enough to save us a trip to the bar end.
2: Not good.
1: Bowen will help trap the thieves. However, it can't be done for some time. And in the meanwhile, the people in Red Bank will desert the town unless they're stopped. We'll have to ride and ride at once.
2: Here's Scout.
1: First to Red Bank again. We've got to stop those people leaving town.
2: How we do that?
1: We'll find a way. And that isn't all, Tonto. After Red Bank, I must return here by the time Scott makes his next delivery of beef to the railroad camp.
2: When him do that?
1: In a week or so.
2: And we ride heap fast.
1: Yes. Ready, Tonto?
2: Me ready.
1: Come on, Silver.
2: Get him up.
1: Come on, old fellow.

0: Red Bank citizens had scoured the countryside for every available wagon and had loaded them with their possessions. The wagons were lined up on the main street, and the townspeople, knowing that Indians seldom attack after nightfall, planned to start their journey after dark. The men of Red Bank gathered in the cafe for the last time.
1: Drink up, gents. Liquor's on the house. What ain't drunk up will have to be left behind, so don't hesitate none.
2: I'll take your invite, barkeep. Hey, you drinking, Mort?
3: I might as well.
2: How about you, Jake?
4: Lem, having to stay behind on account of I'm engine agent. I ain't so anxious to see the liquor got rid of. I sort of planned on taking what's left for myself.
2: I'm doggone glad somebody can get some good out of this.
3: Does seem like a funny kind of celebration, don't it, Lem? Drinking to our hard luck.
2: Can't be helped. The Redskins are mean and the railroad won't build. There's nothing to do but to pull stakes and start again from scratch.
4: I'm mighty sorry to see you fellas leave. And I sure wish it didn't have to be like this.
2: Thank you, Jake. We'll make out somehow.
3: Me? I've got a little cash to tide me over. But some of the folks are going to have pretty tough sledding.
2: Especially them with families and young'uns.
4: How soon you expect to be off?
2: It's getting most dark enough, I reckon. It's just a little afterglow from the sun over to the west. I'd say by the time we have one more drink apiece and round up the women folks and do whatever's left to be done, it'll be most dark enough.
4: Shucks, Liam, what's your hurry? You got the horses all hitched, ain't you?
2: Horses are hitched, wagons lined up, and everything loaded. But the farther we are from this part of the country and the closer to Salisbury come morning, the better pleased I'll be.
3: Which same I agree with.
2: Fellas, listen here. It's one more drink and then we're leaving. That all right?
5: Yeah.
2: All right, boys. We have one more drink.
6: We didn't allow ourselves any too much time, Tonto. We'll have to hurry if we're to be finished before they come out.
7: Tonto, hurry.
6: The saddle horses are all tied together. How soon will you be finished?
7: Me? Tie one more wagon.
6: The horses at each wagon are tied to the one in front?
7: That's right. Them tied good.
6: As soon as you're ready, climb in this first wagon and drive off. The others will follow behind. I can handle the saddle horses. Scout will follow along with us.
7: There. Tonto all through.
6: Quickly, Tonto, into the wagon. They may be coming out.
7: You hurry.
6: Steady, Silver. Yep.
7: All right, Tonto. Get those wagons started.
8: Get them up.
7: Get along.
8: Get them up there.
7: Get on there. On with you.
8: Get them up.
7: All right, Silver. Come on, boy. Hello, Silver. Come on.
9: Somebody steal the wagon.
10: Come on. What in
11: place?
10: The horses. Get to the saddle. Get after the varmint.
12: We
11: can't.
12: The horses are gone, too.
11: Of all the blasted nerve.
10: What do we do? How do we get them back?
11: Don't ask me.
7: What in thunder can we do?
10: My golly.
11: There goes our horses, our wagons, and every blame thing we own. Every blame thing.
10: But that means we can't get out of town.
11: That's just what it means.
7: Unless we walk.
11: And the fellow that wants to walk through Indian country is welcome to it. But me, I'm staying here. Blast them fellas. I'd give 10 years of my life just to get my hands on them for 10 minutes.
13: Oh,

0: townspeople had no way of knowing that their horses, wagons, and possessions were taken to a valley no more than a half mile distant. There the masked man called a halt.
1: Pull up, Tonto! Oh, Silver! Oh, boy! This is the only way we can keep them from leaving town, Tonto. But this means I'll have to go back to the railroad camp alone.
2: You want Tonto stay here?
1: We're responsible for these things, Tonto. One of us should stay to guard them.
2: That's right.
1: I won't be able to ride back here before it's time for you to return the wagons. You'll know when it's time, however. The government cattle for the reservation will be going down the trail first.
2: Me know.
1: Then things will happen fast after that. Red Eagle as much as told us he wouldn't be able to hold his braves back if the rations are short this next time.
2: Him try, but Tonto afraid him not do that.
1: We'll hope our plan doesn't fail.
2: It work all right.
1: That's something we'll know the next time we meet. Come on, Silver!

0: The townspeople were completely isolated. Red Bank had never known a stagecoach service, and there were no ranches nearby. But several days later, the government cattle were driven through the town and onto the reservation, and the men who were riding the herd promised to bring the townspeople relief. The following morning, however, Lem burst into the fray with...
1: Fellas! Hey, fellas! All Ned's busted loose. The Injuns are on the warpath this time for sure.
2: Eh? Where'd you hear that?
3: Anybody see him?
1: Don't have to see him. Just step over to the door there and listen.
3: What is it?
1: You'll hear it all right. Let's push back them doors. Now hush down and listen.
2: By heaven's war drums.
1: That means business.
2: What in blazes has got into Red Eagle now?
3: I was just beginning to think maybe he'd forgot all about putting on war paint.
2: Well, there's Jake. He delivered cattle to him yesterday evening. Maybe he savvies what it's about. Hey, Jake, come here.
4: There's going to be the devil to pay, folks.
1: But, Jake, what's the drums for?
4: To let us know we're going to lose our scalps.
1: What I want to know is what's behind this. You're the Indian agent. You ought to have some idea.
4: You can't figure old Red Eagle out.
1: But you got
4: it. He's just a cantankerous, troublemaking heathen. You know what he had the nerve to say when he got his cows?
3: What was that?
4: Claimed the government was cheating him. Said he was 300 cows short.
3: So that's it.
1: He wasn't right, was he, Jake?
4: Of course he wasn't. He's bound for trouble and he aims to get it, that's all.
2: Hey, look it. Here comes Frank. What's up? What's he running from?
5: The Indians are coming. We see them. They're riding here now.
1: And us with no horses.
2: Into the cafe, folks. It'll hold us all. There ain't no better place to fight them off. Come on. Come on. Inside, everybody. Come on. Hustle up. Get inside. Pile the tables and chairs in front of the doors.
3: There's the painted varmint.
1: Blasted red devil.
2: Keep back from the windows. Load up your shooting irons. Don't let fly to your shore. You can hit something.
1: Here they come.
4: Stand ready.
3: Wait a second. What's that? It ain't Injuns. There's something else headed this way.
2: Cattle.
1: Sounds like a trail herd.
4: But where'd they come from? What are they going...
5: There comes the masked fellow.
3: And headed this way.
1: I'm going out there and see what this is all about.
2: You can't let me in.
1: Look for yourself. They're pulled up when they seen the cattle coming. Help me get this stuff out of the way.
2: Hold over. Don't fire at the Indians. I'll get Red Eagle and bring them here. Hold your fire and there'll be no fighting. Come on, Silver. See, you're cool, Lem.
1: The doggone idiot is riding straight for the Redskins.
6: They'll shoot him down.
3: The cattle. It looks like them fellas riding herd are taking them critters straight on toward the reservation.
6: But where'd they come from? Whose cattle is it?
1: Search me. You know anything about this, Jake?
4: How should I?
1: Now the Redskins are taking them cows over.
7: Because they belong to the Indians.
6: What? Who in blazes are you, mister?
7: Bowen's my name.
1: Your name is... Say, you ain't the fella in charge of building the railroad, are you?
7: I am.
3: And you came here with that herd?
7: My men drove it here.
4: Bowen, just what did you mean when you said them critters belonged to Injuns?
7: The Masked Man and Red Eagle are coming. I believe the Masked Man will make things clear enough.
8: Oh, boy. All right, Red Eagle. There's nothing to fear from these people.
9: Man with mask, you good friend. Me trust you.
1: Say, stranger.
8: One moment. You're wondering why Red Eagle is here as a friend after coming as an enemy.
10: That ain't the half of what we're wondering.
1: The cows the railroad fellas bought
8: were stolen from the Indians.
4: That ain't so. The Indians got everything they had a right to. And I seen the brands on them critters that just went by. They was Cross M stuff. Government beef wears the bar M sign.
8: You know the explanation, Jake.
4: I don't know nothing.
8: The Indians were given a definite promise of a certain number of cows. They only received half of them, however.
1: What's that?
8: I mean that Ed Scott put his brand on the other half and sold them to the railroad. It's easy to make a bar N into a cross M. That's why Scott chose that brand.
10: Well, how could Ed Scott steal cows without Jake knowing
8: it? He couldn't.
3: What? Look here, mister. Are you accusing
8: me of... I'm accusing you of being Scott's partner in this. He stole the cattle. You reported to the government that the Indians received their full quota. And the two of you shared the stolen profit.
4: That's a blasted lie.
8: Show us your wallet, Jake.
4: Show you?
8: Hurry.
4: I'll do no such thing.
8: And we'll take it by force.
1: Jake, if you ain't got nothing to hide, why don't you do like the masked fella says?
4: Sure, all right. Sure, I will. The cash I got in my wallet belongs to me. Nobody can prove I didn't come by it honest.
8: Jake, give your wallet to Lem here.
1: To me?
8: Yes.
4: I'll take it, Lem. These hombres must be loco.
7: Now then, Lem, don't let me see the bills inside the wallet, but examine them and tell me if there isn't a small cross marked in two corners of each one of them.
1: Just wait, I'll look. By golly, it's so. How could you know that? How did
7: you find... I knew because I marked those bills before I paid them to Ed Scott.
3: Marked money?
7: I paid Scott that money for Cross M cattle.
8: And when Scott received this money, I trailed him until I saw him turn over half to Jake.
4: No, listen to me, folks. You can't believe these fellas. They ain't
8: telling
4: the truth.
8: Man, have Scott. He's talked and accused you, Jake.
1: Now, just wait. Let me get this straight. Jake and Ed Scott stole Red Eagle's beef. And Red Eagle started on the warpath because of it. Is that right?
8: His people face starvation, Lem. He isn't to be blamed.
1: Well, I should smile, he ain't. If I was him, I'd have Jake's scalp. And, Jake, it's because you're thieving that the railroad ain't going to build to here. Why, you...
7: The railroad will be built, Lem. If Red Eagle can promise peace, I'll promise rails to Red Bank before winter sets in.
11: What do you say, Red Eagle?
9: There are peace now. Me not make war.
1: Ready, hear that, fellas?
8: This opens the way for an honest Indian agent to be appointed. There'll be no more trouble.
1: There's just one thing wrong with all this.
7: What's that, Lem?
1: It's fine to have everything peaceful again and to know the railroad's going to be built. Some low-down crook stole all our stuff. They got every blame thing we own. Well, what's funny about that?
7: If you take the men and go about a half mile south of town, I think you'll find your wagons and everything else that was taken.
1: Is that the truth?
7: Lem, the men you thought were thieves are the men who did all this for you. Tonto and the Lone Ranger.

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4: One of the great American family games is guessing what the new neighbors are going to be like. Well, the apartment across the hall from the Kingfishers has been rented. And right now, the Kingfish and his mother-in-law are peeking out the window watching the moving van as it's being unloaded.
6: Mama dear, would you kindly remove that big fat torso so I can get a look?
7: Mind your business, Baldy.
6: Listen, Mama, the way that stomach of yours is overlapping the soil there, people are going to think we got a bay window around here.
8: Would you both come away from the window? It's so embarrassing.
6: Well, they got most of the stuff unloaded anyway.
8: Did they have some nice things?
7: Oh, yes, daughter. Mostly antiques.
6: Yeah, they had some chairs with peculiar legs on them. Legs that bulged out and then come in again. Had a lot of knobs on them. Well, they are a lot like your mama's there.
8: Oh, you mean the legs was like Duncan Fife legs?
6: Well, I don't know. I ain't never seen old man Fife with his pants rolled up.
7: Look at here, son-in-law. Don't you go find no fault with my figure, but you ain't no Adonis.
6: What you talking about?
7: Well, look at that shape of yours. You're all head and stomach. You look like two bowling balls held together with baling wire.
6: Well, now, wait a minute here. If you think...
8: George, that's enough of that. I was thinking, as soon as the new neighbors get settled across the hall, we'll go over and introduce ourselves.
6: Yeah, well, I better be the one to introduce myself. Now, I noticed they had a lot of nice stuff on that van.
8: Well, what you getting at, George?
6: Well, now, I'll go over, introduce myself, and ask them if there's any little thing that I can do for them. That'll throw them off balance, you see. And before they recovers, I'll be in there borrowing stuff right and left.
8: Now, George?
6: Honey, it's the only way to do it. Now, I'll get him like a sitting duck. I tell you what, wait a minute, I'll get it. Yeah?
9: How do you do? I'm Mr. Jackson. We're moving in across the hall.
6: Oh, yeah, yeah. Well, I was just coming over to see you. Tell me, Mr. Jackson, is there any little thing that we can do for you?
9: Well, as a matter of fact, there is. We haven't unpacked yet, and I have a list here. I wonder if I could borrow one mop and pail, two cakes of soap, some cleaning powder, a vacuum cleaner, a bottle of milk, and... Oh, yes, our water isn't turned on. I wonder if my wife could come over and rinse out a few things in your bathroom.
6: Holy smoke, the sitting duck done shot me.
3: Well, how you getting along with the new neighbors, Kingfish?
6: Well, Andy, they moved in a week ago, and they've been borrowing steady ever since. When I goes into their apartment, I feels more at home than I does in my own.
3: Well, that's an awful thing, having somebody move next door to you that is worse than you people's is.
6: Well, Andy, this fella is the sneakingest moocher you don't ever see.
3: Yeah,
6: he's the type that come over and say that they're just about to sit down to dinner, and discover that they ain't got no sugar for the coffee. Hmm. And while you're getting the sugar, he makes the discovery that they ain't got no coffee. From then on, he's like Columbus. He discovers he ain't got no bread, meat, or vegetables. And by the time he's finished, you find out, as far as eating was concerned, the only thing they had was the desire.
3: Yeah, well, I know how it is with them moochers. I had a fellow once lived next door to me that was always borrowing things. One night he wanted to borrow him a car. I give him that. Then he come back and borrowed $5 for gasoline.
6: Yeah, pretty nervy fella, huh?
3: Yeah, but the payoff was when he called back and wanted to know what my gal was doing that night. Well, I tell you something, when it comes to mooches, there ain't no worse moocher than a smooch moocher.
6: Well, these gas are something on top of everything else. They got a dog over there. One of them German shepherds, you know.
3: Yeah.
6: Stands about 4 feet high. Got a set of teeth like Caesar Romero.
3: Well, you done mentioned the fella and the dog. What is Mrs. Jackson like?
6: Well, I ain't met her yet, Andy. She does most of her borrowing during the daylight hours. The other night she borrowed Sapphire's only evening dress. She really stretched the thing out of shape.
3: She did, huh?
6: Yeah, where Sapphire was, she wasn't. And where Sapphire wasn't, she was. Just come back with more lumps in it than a slab of peanut brittle, eh?
3: What you gonna do about the situation, Kingfish?
6: Well, I'm gonna put a stop to it. From here in, the only thing that the Jackson's gonna exchange with us is sneers.
8: Oh, Johnny, I'm glad you're home. I just baked this pan of biscuits. Would you take them over to Miss Jackson?
6: Biscuits? No, we ain't being nice to the Jacksons no more. Our good Samaritan days is over. I ain't doing it.
8: George, take these biscuits over to Miss Jackson.
6: What did you say?
8: I said take these biscuits over to Miss Jackson.
6: That's what I thought you said. I'll be right back, honey. Oh, me. I ought to throw these biscuits right in their face, but I know Sapphire's biscuits can do more damage if they eat them. Well, here's the door. I wonder what this Miss Jackson's like. She's anything like her husband, she's probably got a face on her like a sick beaver. I'll bet that...
10: Yes, may I help you?
6: Mrs. Jackson home?
10: Why, I'm Mrs. Jackson.
6: You mean a cute little thing like you? I mean, a pretty little, I mean, that is the thing you got,
10: Oh, you must be the Mr. Stevens from across the hall. Do come in.
6: Yeah, I'll do that.
10: Oh, Mr. Stevens, you brought these biscuits over for little old me. How perfectly darling of you.
6: Yes, it was darling of me, wasn't it? I tell you, you see, I see my wife making a batch, and I say that we must bring some over to the Jacksons. That's what I done said.
10: Well, thank you again. Here, let me put the biscuits down. Yeah. Oh, Mr. Stevens, I see your tie is a little crooked. Let me straighten it out. There we are.
6: Did you use a strawberry shortcake?
10: Now, just let me put the biscuits in the kitchen. I'll be right back.
6: Mm-hmm, yeah. Well, the Jacksons appear to be much more charming people than I thought they were. They're still unpacking here. They got a lot of open suitcases all over the living room. Fella got some nice shirts here. Feel like nice material, too. Uh-oh. What's this under the shirts here? Look at that, a loaded pistol. Holy mackerel. I got out of there faster than I thought I did. I'll just have to send Sapphire back for my shoes. That's...
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8: George Stevens, I don't care if you did see a gun. Mr. Jackson probably has it around for some logical reason.
6: Oh, sure, yeah. The boy probably counting on going deer hunting up and down Lenox Avenue. I tell you, he's got a criminal fierce. Look at them ears of his, flat against his head.
8: George, that ain't no sign he's a criminal.
6: Certainly it is. You only get ears like that from sticking them through bars. I tell you, he is some kind of a crook.
8: George, this is all supposition. You don't know if any of this is true about Mr. Jackson. I think he's a very fine character myself. Mama's going to be out this evening, and I've been invited Mr. and Mrs. Jackson to drop over tonight for a social evening.
6: What? You bringing that gun-toting monster in here? I won't have it.
8: George, they already been invited.
6: Well, if that's the case, I ain't taking no chances. I'm going to have Andy up here.
8: What do you want Andy Brown in here for?
6: Well, I want someone to help me keep an eye on that Jackson. And besides that, if he starts shooting, I want to have something else for him to shoot at while I'm going down the fire escape.
8: It's so nice of you and Mr. Jackson to come over this evening.
10: Thank you. It was so nice of you to ask us.
9: Yes, it certainly was. And it's nice meeting you, Mr. Brown.
12: Likewise.
9: By the way, I don't see Mr. Stevens. Where is he this evening?
6: Here I is, over behind Mr. Brown.
9: Oh, yes. How are you, Mr. Stevens? I couldn't see Mohammed for the mountain.
10: Oh, Wilbur is so clever.
9: Oh, yes. I've always been quick on the trigger.
6: Help me up off the floor, Andy, will you?
3: Go on. There he is, Kingface.
9: Something wrong, Stevens?
6: Oh, no, no. I just slipped off my chair. I guess the seat of my trousers is shinier than I thought they was.
8: Would you people like to listen to the radio or talk or what?
9: Well, as far as I'm concerned, there's nothing like a little game of cards.
10: Oh, yes, we love to play cards.
8: Well, we haven't played in such a long time.
6: Yeah, besides, we don't have no cards.
10: Well, I can run over to our place and get some cards.
9: Oh, never mind, honey. Look here, I just happen to have a deck on me.
8: Well, I'll go get a couple of chairs and move them up to the table.
3: Uh-oh, Kingfish, you hear that? The last time I played cards with a fellow just happened to have a deck on him, I went home in a barrel.
8: Oh, that's right. Now, you sit here, Mrs. Jackson. I'll sit here. Andy, you sit over there.
9: Well, here we are now. What do you say? Shall we make it a little penny, Annie, with a quarter limit?
6: Now, wait a minute, Shell. Wait a minute, Shell. We no players for money here. We usually just players for matchsticks. The last time we played, we was left without a match in the house. I'd light my cigar in the pilot light for 3 years.
9: Oh, come on, Stevens. It won't hurt. The most you can lose is a couple of dollars.
8: Oh, yes. I guess it's all right.
3: Yeah, well, I guess it's all right with me, too.
9: Fine. Now I'll just shuffle the cards here.
3: Kingfishers, you got a barrel any place around this house?
9: Well, here we go. I'll deal out the cards.
10: Nothing this hand either. I pass.
3: Yeah, I ain't got nothing. Eyes out.
6: Well, daggers, I got 3 beautiful 10s.
9: Well, tough luck, Stevens. I have 3 jacks and 2 kings.
6: That's the third part in a row you done won.
9: Well, there you are, folks. 3 queens, ace high.
3: That beat me.
6: That makes the 12th part you done won.
8: Is these 2 fives.
3: I ain't got nothing.
9: Well, I've got a pair of eights and a pair of tens. How about you, Mr. Stevens?
6: Ha, ha, ha. 3 aces. Well, well, I finally won a pot and the biggest one of the evening.
10: Darling.
9: Yes, dear?
10: Do 3 queens and 2 kings mean anything?
9: Well, now, isn't that funny? The first pot I lose and my wife wins it. It wouldn't happen again in a million years.
6: I got an idea that it would. Come on in the lodge, Harland. I want to talk to you.
3: Yeah.
6: What do you think of that Jackson fella that We was with last night and watched him win all the money there.
3: Oh, boy, don't talk about him to me. That was pretty rough, Kingfish. You know something? I lost $1.89.
6: You lost $1.89. I lost $8.
3: Yeah, no.
6: Yeah. Of course, I give the man a no-good IOU, but that's beside the point. I think he's a crook.
3: Yeah. Well, you know, Kingfish, I've been thinking.
6: Yeah, what you been thinking, that boy?
3: Well, maybe you was wrong about this Jackson fellow.
6: No.
3: The whole thing might be just circumstantial evidence. Mm. After all, him and his wife could be lucky at cards.
6: Yeah.
3: And then he might have that gun for protection in case his place was ramshackled.
6: Well, then, maybe you're right about this Jackson fellow, Dad, thinking over what you're saying there. They could have been borrowing that stuff because they wasn't unpacked, you know.
3: Yeah, that's right. And another thing, Kingfish. When a fella is a character like you is and has been living with himself as long as you is, he's just natural suspicious of everybody else.
6: Yeah, and I believe you're right there. And, well, I know you're right, boy, and it's a weight off my mind knowing that Mr. Jackson ain't no crook. Sure. Just because he got flat ears, that don't make him no criminal.
3: No, that's right, Kingfish.
6: Sure, Andy, look at you. You got flat ears from sleeping in your derby. I know what you're doing.
8: Is that you, Judge?
6: Yeah. Hey, what's wrong with you and your mama there? I ain't never seen such faces. You look like a couple of vultures waiting for something to drop dead.
8: Oh, George, something terrible done happened. Mama done got her $1,200 pearl necklace out of the vault, and she had it on the coffee table an hour ago. And when we went to look for it, it was gone.
12: Oh, my beautiful necklace. My beautiful necklace.
6: Wait a minute. Now, tell me something. By any chance, was the Jacksons over here today?
8: Why, yes. They was here about a half hour ago. We all had a cup of coffee together.
6: Yeah.
8: George, what's wrong?
6: Honey, I think I can get that necklace back for you. Now, let's see.
12: My beautiful necklace. I can't stand it. I tell you, I just can't stand it. I can't.
6: Listen, Sapphire, while I was trying to think of a way out of this mess, will you please tell your mama to stop carrying on like Betty Davis? Now, listen.
4: Now, here is your Rexall family druggist.
11: If I told you I could sell you a product that would serve as a refreshing mouthwash, a soothing gargle, a dependable breath deodorant, and a general household antiseptic, what would you say?
13: I'd say it'd have to be mighty good.
11: And it is, ma'am, because it's Rexall MI-31.
13: MI-31? Why is it called that?
11: Because that's the designation of a special antiseptic formula. A formula so carefully balanced that it kills contacted germs almost instantly when used full strength. Yet it won't harm delicate membranes of the mouth and

0: instantly when used full strength. Yet it won't harm delicate membranes of the mouth and throat. And that's why tangy, amber-colored MI-31 has so many different uses. What's more, Rexall gives you a full pint of MI-31 at the same price as other leading antiseptics of smaller quantity.
1: Let me have that name once more.
0: MI-31. You'll find it at Rexall drugstores everywhere.
2: That's the whole story, and that's why I come over to see you, Calhoun. I needs advice.
3: So, you think Tom Jackson's is the one that copped your mother-in-law's necklace?
2: Yeah, now, how can I get the thing back without causing no trouble?
3: Well, now, there ain't no sense in getting the police in on this unless you has to, because, you see... Wait a minute here. I got a great idea.
2: Good.
3: A great idea. I will go up there and throw a scare into this boy. I will tell him I knows he got the necklace, and I will tell him the smart thing to do is to hand it over. If he don't, there's going to be big trouble. That's my idea.
2: But the only thing, Calhoun, this boy carry a gun.
3: I get some pretty crummy ideas, don't I?
2: Calhoun, I want to make sure of my ground before I goes to the police.
3: Well, now, let's see here. Let's see. Well, the thing to do is wait till them Jacksons is out and then go up there and search their apartment.
2: Yeah, search their apartment.
3: Yeah.
2: And I'll get Andy to help me. You know, Calhoun, you wouldn't think that people that live next door to you, people that you have been neighborly and generous to, could do a thing like that to you.
3: Well, that's the way it is in life, Kingfish. We're always being betrayed by our friends. Why, look back at history. Look at that great Chinese warrior, Chong Lo. He was captured by his boyhood friend, Genghis Khan. And Genghis put his old pal to the torture.
2: He did, huh?
3: Yeah, he put them big iron Chinese boots with the spikes in them on both of Ching Lo's feet. And then Genghis turned the screws tighter and tighter and tighter.
2: Holy mackerel.
3: And it was then that poor Chong Lo looked his friend Genghis in the eye and uttered them immortal words, "Eh, Hung Me Chong Kong Ling Ko Yamachawa."
2: What does that mean?
3: These shoes is killing me.
2: Well, Andy, this is the Jackson's back door.
4: Yeah, and there's Doc up here, too. Say, is you sure the three of them is out? Him, her, and that 45?
2: Yeah, they is out, Andy. And he ain't home, I know, and she went to the movies.
4: Yeah, well, how are we getting in here?
2: Well, Andy, all these back doors has got glass transoms. Yeah. Now, I'll boost you up, and you look through the glass and get the lay of the land in there.
4: Yeah, okay. Okay, Kingfish. Get set.
2: All right, now let me brace my leg, yep. That's it. Put one foot on my knee there, that's it.
4: Okay.
2: Put the other foot in my hand, yep. All right, here we go up. One, two. All right, come on up. Get up there. On my shoulders now. That's it. Stand up there. I got you.
4: Hi there. Eyes up there, Kingfish. Right.
2: Can you see anything through the transom?
4: No, I can't see a thing.
2: Well, get your nose right up to the transom and peek through it.
4: Yeah, well, I'm peeking. I still can't see nothing.
2: Change your eyes. Maybe the reflection is blinding you.
4: There's still no good, Kingfish. But listen, I think I know why I can't see nothing through this transom.
2: Why not?
4: It's a wooden transom.
2: Oh, come on down, stupid. Get down on the ground. Andy, look here. We has got to figure some way to get into this apartment.
4: Yeah.
2: Let me try the door here. Look at that. The door was open all the time.
4: Yeah.
2: Come on, Andy.
4: Now, I wonder for what reason anybody would leave the door open. Kingfish, I think we come face to face with a reason. This is one of the nastiest reasons I done seen in a long time.
2: Hey, I forgot about him, Andy, but it's all right. He knows me. And besides, these German shepherds is used to handling sheep. Everybody knows they're gentle.
4: We know he's supposed to be gentle, and the sheep knows it. Supposed to be gentle, but I don't think the dog knows it. Kingfish, we ain't never going to get to search this apartment with this monster on guard.
2: Now, wait a minute, Andy, wait a minute. Maybe we can make friends with him. I done read in a book once that with a strange dog, the best way to make friends with him is to get down on your all fours and do just what he does.

0: do that, Kingfish. 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
1: All right. Everything he do, I gonna do. Well, I down on moon for all fours, yeah. He growls, so I'll growl. There. Look at that. Well, he's panting, so I'll pant. Yeah. See there, I'm doing fine, ain't it?
0: What you gonna do now, Kingfish? The dog's wagging his tail.
1: Andy, look. Look at that, Andy. We winning the dog over. He want to be friendly. Listen, Andy. Tell you what. You sit here in the dark and play with him, and I'll go in and search the apartment. Now, whatever he does, you do.
0: Yeah, okay. Here, boy. Come here, boy. Come here. Now, hurry up, Kingfish. He might be friendly, but he's still looking at me like I was a soup bone.
1: Oh, me. I done fooled every drawer in the place out. Wait a minute. What's this? A jewelry box. Let me turn the light on you. Holy mackerel, there's a lot of stuff in there. These people must be jewel thieves. And look at there. Here on top, there's Mama's pearl necklace. I'll get like that. I better turn the lights out and get out of here.
0: Oh, you back, Kingfish?
1: Yes, Andy. And I found the pearl necklace. Come on, Andy, let's get out of here. Andy, what is the dog crying about?
0: Well, while you were searching the apartment, he done bit me. So I done what you said. I done bit him back.
1: So far, home, I got some good news for you. Where's your mama?
2: Oh, she's in the bedroom, George. She's so happy.
1: Yeah, well, that's fine, but the thing that I want to...
2: Right after you left, George, she found her pearl necklace in her old alligator suitcase.
1: Yeah, well, that's what I... What's this the old alligator found? What is that?
2: She found her necklace. It was in her suitcase all the time. Ain't that wonderful news?
1: Honey, I'm going out.
2: Why, George, it's almost supper time. When will you be back?
1: With good behavior in about 5 years.
0: Yes, Amos, that's the whole story.
3: Oh, me, Andy, I ain't never heard of nothing like this before.
0: Well, it's the Kingfisher's for getting superstitious there, everybody.
3: Yeah, but what in the world has he done with the necklace he took out of the Jackson's apartment?
0: Well, there wasn't no way he can put it back, so the first thing this morning, he's taking it down to the police station and saying he found it on the street.
3: Yeah, well, I guess that's about all he can do.
0: Oh, yeah, that way the police will never think he had nothing to do with taking it out of there. They'll think the real crook dropped it.
3: Yeah, I see.
0: Oh, yeah, I tell you, Amos, when it comes to getting out of a jam, they don't come no smarter than that Kingfish. No wonder he has head and ain't got no hair on it. It's all brain, you know that?
4: Are you sure the story you're telling me about the necklace is true?
1: Oh, yes, sir, Mr. Officer. I just happened to find it over on the street by the river.
4: Well, do you happen to know that the Jackson's apartment up on 134th Street was robbed last night and a necklace fitting this description was stolen?
1: No, sir. No, sir. Like I've been telling you, my name is Will J. Thompson, and I just got in from Kansas City last night, and I don't know no Jackson's. I don't know nobody in town.
4: Well, I guess you're telling us the truth. You just sit in the next room with me. I'll just turn the necklace over to the lieutenant. You can go on about your business.
1: Oh, fine.
4: Oh, Lieutenant, this is Mr. Wilbur J. Thompson, the man who found the necklace.
5: Well, Mr. Thompson, Stevens, my neighbor.
1: Mr. Jackson, oh, no.
5: So you're the one who broke into my apartment. Lock him up, Thorndyke.
1: Oh, no, wait a minute.

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1: 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The Signal Oil Program, bringing you another strange tale by The Whistler. Tonight, the story of a weird game of murder, of a threat which brought the deadly answer, "Not if I kill you first."

0: I am the Whistler. And I know many things, for I walk by night. I know many strange tales, many secrets hidden in the hearts of men and women who have stepped into the shadows. Yes, I know the nameless terrors of which they dare not speak.
1: But first, I'd like to take a moment to tell you about Joe Jaeger's Signal Gasoline Station in Oakland, California. It's busy as a beehive, hours before most alarm clocks begin to jingle. Joe opens his signal station at the cold, gray hour of 4:45 to get ready for early morning defense workers, because, as Joe puts it, their jobs are helping win the war, and I'm glad to serve them. During the day, Joe finds time for another unusual service. Many servicemen's families don't have cameras, so with his fine speed graphic, Joe takes pictures of them for mailing to their men overseas. Well, we can't expect all signal dealers to open at 4:45 and take pictures for servicemen, as Joe Jaeger does. But every signal dealer has his own way of delivering extra services, even these days. That's because signal gasoline dealers don't operate just for today. With them, serving you is their permanent business, and will be through years to come. They know your car needs even better service today, when it must last out the duration and parts are hard to get. That's why friendly signal dealers give the thorough, conscientious kind of service you can depend on. And that's why more and more drivers are finding out that to make your present car go farther, a mighty good man to know is your neighborhood signal gasoline dealer. And now, the Whistler.
0: Probably didn't notice the item in your morning paper. It wasn't very prominent. Just a squib on the sixth page about another jewel robbery. $50,000 in sparklers missing from one of the homes out on the hill. Not much of a story because there doesn't seem to be any mystery about it, as the chief of detectives told the reporters.
2: Simple as ABC. We knew it was an inside job because there's no sign of forced entry. Whoever did it got in the house with an ordinary house key. And not only that, but we found a screwdriver under a chair. It matched up with the marks on the jewel drawer where he jimmied it open. And that screwdriver came out of one of the family cars. So we start looking around. There's a maid, cook, chauffeur guard. We look up the records, found out this chauffeur is an ex-con. Served two terms for burglary. And there you are. He wasn't very smart.
0: Yes, it was very simple, wasn't it, officer? It makes no difference that the ex-con turned chauffeur swore he had nothing to do with it. Swore to you he's been trying to go straight. No, you're convinced. Only maybe if you knew what I do, officer, you might not be so certain. If you could see the little room over on First Avenue, where young, tough Sammy Copeland is waiting for a business partner, pacing the floor, peeking out around a drawn blind, getting nervous. Maybe you'd be interested in the conversation when his business partner arrives. Albert Easley, cheap, dapper, and proud of it.
3: Okay, Sammy, relax.
4: It took you long enough. Where you been?
3: I said relax. You're in the big time now. You can't just dump $50,000 in hot rocks like you're pawn a watch. It takes a little time, some diplomacy. You have to sit down and chat with the fence a while. Be sociable. Here, pull up a chair.
4: Not a... The main thing is, did you get it?
3: It's all here. Right in the briefcase. How do you like it?
4: Yeah, look at it. 50,000 clams.
3: 50,000? Shows you're inexperienced, son. There's only 30,000 here.
4: 30? What you said those rocks was worth 50. The paper this morning...
3: Sure. But you don't think a fence will give you the full value on hot rocks? He's taking a risk, too. He's got to have some profit. We got 30 for him.
4: Oh, yeah? How do I know that?
3: What do you mean?
4: I mean, how do I know you ain't got the other 20 catched out somewhere?
3: Listen, Squirt, you trust me. See, that's how you know. Now relax, like I said, and be a good boy. You got nothing to worry about as long as you stick with me. Now I'll count out your 15,000.
4: I want more than that. I want 25.
3: What? And leave me only 5? That's a fine way to treat your partner.
4: I don't care about you. I want what's coming to me.
3: You'll get it and no more. We split this 50-50.
4: Why should we? Why should you get half? I did the job. I went in and got the stuff. I took all the risks. All you did was sit here and wait for me.
3: Is that so? All I did is sit here and wait for you? Why, you runny-nosed little brat. Who do you think does your thinking for you? How far do you think you'd give that stupid brain of yours?
4: I don't need you.
3: No? How much of this $30,000 do you think you'd have now if it wasn't for me? I'll tell you, not one cent. Who found out about the jewels in the first place? Me! Who cased the joint to find out about the chauffeur being the next con? Who swiped his screwdriver to plant on the scene? Who figured out every angle to make this one of the neatest jobs ever pulled in this burg? You'd be so stinking hot with the police right now if it hadn't been for me. You'd never even be able to cash the rocks in. And now don't give me any more of this stuff.
4: Now listen, Eastley, I'm sick of you playing a big shot. Maybe you did do all the thinking up to now. But maybe now it's my turn. I've taken 25 of that pile, and you ain't got nothing to say about it.
3: Why, you... Well, you little rat. You'd pull a rod on me.
4: Yeah. And I know how to use it, big shot. Now get counting. 25 for me, 5 for you.
3: How do you like that? Is that a way to treat a pal, Sammy?
4: I'm no pal of yours, big shot. I can take care of myself.
3: Okay, okay. 25 for you and 5 for me. Only if you're so smart. Why not take the whole thing?
4: I might do that.
3: Okay, then here, take it.
4: Hey, what the?
3: Now, drop that rod. That's better. I just keep this little rod for suing it.
4: Why, you jerk.
3: Yes, that'll teach you not to play rough with Albert Easley. You see, Sonny, you're not as smart as you thought. I'm always just a little bit smarter. Now, get up and beat it. Go on.
4: What about my money?
3: Oh, you're so impulsive. I don't think you better have so much money around loose, Sammy. Maybe I better keep it for you. Till you grow up a little. Come around sometime when you've learned not to be a double-crossing baby.
4: I'll kill you, Weasley. So help me, I'll kill you.
3: Oh, sure. I'm scared to death.
4: You will be before I'm through, I promise you.
3: Okay, okay. Well, get going before I take you over my knees.
4: You better order your flowers now, big shot. Because I'll get you if it's the last thing I do.
3: Okay, go ahead and try it, Sammy. But just remember, two can play that game. I could plug you now if I felt like it. But I'll outsmart you at that game, too.
4: We'll see about that. Just remember, Easley, I'm going to kill you.
3: Not if I kill you first, Sammy.
4: Okay, fair enough. So long, Easley. Pleasant dreams.
0: Well, now, a pleasant pair, don't you think? The kind who make a game of murder and may the best man win. Winner gets the 30 G's. Loser gets 6 feet of mud in his face. But then Albert the Big Shot isn't worried yet. Maybe he didn't take Sammy seriously at first. But then that afternoon something happened.
5: Herald, paper, allies, advance on Rhine. Read all about it. Paper.
6: Well, hello there, Sonny. I'll have one.
5: Hi, Mr. Easley. Here you are.
6: Thanks, honey. Well, keep it changed. Good night.
5: Gee, thanks, Mr. Easley. Hey, Mr. Easley, look out, look out. Jiminy, Mr. Easley. That was a close one. That guy looked like he was almost trying to hit you.
6: Yeah. Yes, he wasn't fooling.
5: Huh?
6: Thanks, honey, for yelling at me. Guess I'll have to be more careful crossing streets after this.
0: Yes. Now you realize this is a pretty deadly game you're playing, don't you, Albert? You know, it's just possible this kid Sammy might outsmart you. He might get you. He may get sent up for it. But he'll stalk you through the streets like an animal until he gets his chance. Yes, maybe you better figure something out, Albert. Do a little thinking about it. Talk it over with somebody. Dolores, maybe. She can keep your secrets okay, as long as you're spending the heavy sugar on her. Sure, talk it over.
3: I'm not worried, you understand.
7: Yeah, I can see that.
3: I'm not a common gunman. I live by my brain.
7: Albert, stop pacing up and down. You're getting yourself all upset. Besides, it's 4 a.m. and I have to go home.
3: Upset? Well, who wouldn't be upset? Everywhere I go, the guy's on my tail. I can't go out in the street if I've been waiting in the doorway. Go to my favorite restaurant, I see him sitting there through the window waiting for me. He's everywhere.
7: You're afraid of him, aren't you?
3: Afraid? No, I'm not afraid of him.
7: Okay, so you're not afraid of him. Why not let me go get some tickets to Miami? You need the rest.
3: No, I'm staying here. And get this straight. I'm not afraid of him. Maybe he's out to get me. So what? He's not smart enough. Look at that car trick. That's stupid. Not going to get me with tricks like that. I've got nothing to worry about.
7: Okay. Now, how about taking me home?
3: Too late. I need some sleep. You'll take my car. Keys are there on the table.
7: Okay, Sir Lancelot. But don't forget, you're no safer right here than you would be taking me home.
3: Shut up.
7: Okay. Okay, Sugar, I'm just kidding. I don't suppose you can spare the time to see me to your penthouse door.
3: You know the way.
7: That's what I thought. Well, my mother told me there'd be nights like this. Anyway...
3: Wait a minute.
7: What is it now?
3: Shut up. You hear anything?
7: Hear anything now? Why?
3: Well, I don't know. Just noise.
7: No, he's hearing things.
3: Shut up! There.
7: Yeah, I did hear something. What was it?
3: How should I know? But there's somebody up here on the roof outside my apartment.
7: Maybe it's only the wind.
3: The wind. Listen. Yeah, there's somebody walking around out there. Turn up that light. Hurry.
7: Okay.
3: Quiet. Don't move.
7: Sugar.
3: I see it. A shadow on the window.
7: It's at the door. He's trying to open it.
3: I'll get him. All right, put up your hands.
8: Oh, please, please, don't shoot, don't shoot. It's me, O'Brien, the night janitor.
3: O'Brien?
8: Yes.
3: Turn on the lights, Dolores.
8: Yeah. Oh, yes, it's me, Mr. Easley. Oh, for the love of heaven, don't shoot.
3: Brian, what are you doing up here?
8: Well, somebody left the skylight open, and I come up to shut it. I saw a light here, and then it went off, and I just thought I'd better try your door to see nobody get in. I didn't mean to frighten you, Mr. Easley.
3: It's all right, O'Brien, it's all right. Go on, forget about it. Here's a little something for your trouble.
8: Oh, yes, sir, yes, sir, sir. Thank you, sir. Thank you.
3: O'Brien, the janitor. You see, we've been worried about shadows.
7: Well, maybe you can laugh, but I've got the jitters good. I need a drink.
3: Okay, you know where to find it. I'm going to bed. O'Brien, I should have known. Sammy's not smart enough to try to get me here in the apartment.
7: Hey, don't you want to join me in a drink?
3: No, thanks. This bedroom's the last stop for me tonight. I think I'm going to get the best night's sleep I've had in a long time. You know, Dolores, I bet... Dolores. Come in.
7: Where are you? Oh, in the bedroom. Well, what's the matter? What are you just standing there for?
3: Look. The bed.
7: Albert. What is it?
3: A knife. Big enough to split a skull.
7: A knife? What's it doing sticking in your bed?
3: You were thrown there, probably through that window. Somebody who thought I'd be there. Sleep.
7: That's why the skylight was open. He came up here.
3: Yes. No imagining this. Sammy wasn't kidding. He wasn't kidding. Oh, he got me.
7: Yeah. And you're not afraid, are you, Sugar?
1: You are listening to the Signal Oil Program. Let every go signal remind you that you do go farther with Signal Gasoline.

0: Now you know, don't you, Albert? There's no telling yourself it might not have been Sammy. You know now that he does mean to kill you. Unless you can kill him first. And now you've got to think. Think hard to figure out a way to outwit him. You won't have much time. Maybe his next attempt will be more successful. And it might come any time. Any time.
1: Who's there?
2: It's me, Dolores.
1: Okay.
2: Whew. Got this place closed up tighter than a jail. Why not open a few windows? It's stuffy.
1: Never mind. I like it this way.
2: Okay, but in broad daylight...
1: I said I like it this way.
2: Okay, don't snap at me. I brought your paper. Figured you wouldn't want to walk down the corner for it.
1: Thanks.
2: I was down at the station today. Priced 2 tickets to Miami. We can get reservations Thursday.
1: I said I wasn't going anywhere.
2: Okay, no harm in just pricing tickets, is there?
1: Bring cigarettes?
2: Yeah. Okay. Oh. While I was down there in the district around the station, a very funny thing happened. I thought I saw you.
1: Very funny. You know I've been here all day.
2: I know, but that's really too funny. This guy looked exactly like you.
1: Huh?
2: He fooled even me. I walked right up to him and said, "Well, sugar, what are you doing down here?" And then I see by the way he looks at me, it wasn't you at all. It's some other guy.
1: Oh.
2: You got a double running around town.
1: Very funny.
2: Think what a mistake a girl could make in a situation like
1: hey,
2: that.
1: Hey, wait a minute. You're not exaggerating, Dolores. You mean this guy really could have been me? Fooled you completely?
2: I went right up to him and spoke to him. I don't know what he could have thought of me, but I nearly slapped his face for the look he gave me.
1: Yeah. That gives me an idea. What's the idea I've been waiting for? It's made to order.
2: What do you mean?
1: Well, don't you get it? I got a double. There's 2 Albert Easleys.
2: Well, that's what I've been telling you, sugar. Only his name isn't Albert Easley. It's Parker.
1: Parker.
2: I heard the fruit man on the corner say good afternoon, Mr. Parker, to him when he went by.
1: Oh, darling, it's perfect. A perfect alibi.
2: I don't get it.
1: Oh, never mind now. Say, where did you see him?
2: Down on 14th Street near the station.
1: And he seemed to be known around there?
2: Well, the fruit man said...
1: Okay, baby, take it easy. I'll be back sometime this afternoon.
2: Where are you going?
1: Down to 14th Street to look up an alibi.
0: Now, this is more like it, Albert. Now you've got an idea. That brain of yours is going full tilt, and you've got a feeling you're just about to outsmart Sammy, but good. You're down on 14th Street, passing the fruit stand, when...
3: Hello there, Mr. Parker. Did I sell you some nice fruit today?
1: I beg your pardon?
3: Oh, we got some nice apples. The kind that you like.
1: I thought you called me Mr. Parker.
3: Why, sure. Well, what else should I call you?
1: Well, my name's not Parker.
3: Say, wait a minute. You are not the Mr. Parker, are you?
1: No.
3: You talk like him, a little older maybe. And you sure look like him. A dead ring. Only your suit is a different.
1: You mean I've got a double around
3: here? Well, you sure have a mister. Bill Parker. He lives right down the street there in Mrs. Humphrey's boarding house. You sure you ain't his twin brother?
1: Well, I'm afraid not. You see, I haven't got a brother. But you know, I'd certainly like to see this guy. You suppose he's home now?
3: No, I'm pretty sure he's not. He always goes down to the theater district in the afternoon. He's an actor, between the engagements, you might say.
1: Oh, I see. Well, thanks a lot. Maybe I'll look up this Bill Parker. I'd like to see a guy who looks just like me.
0: Yes, you'll look him up all right, Albert. You hang around this street all day watching for him. Finally, he comes home, and you get a good look at him from across the street. But it's not enough. You're there the next day when he goes out, and again when he comes back. And the next day, you notice everything about him. It's easy to find out how he talks. Just question some of the people along the street. People who are surprised that you're not Parker. Then, to make doubly sure, you take the final step. Try it once.
1: Oh, just for a minute, Mrs. Humphreys. I forgot something. Run up to my room for a second.
4: Well, here, you're forgetting your key.
1: What? Oh, yes. I forgot I left it with you.
4: Well, Mr. Parker, you always leave it with me.
1: Yeah, what? Oh, yes, so I do.
4: Did you get to see Mr. Silver, the producer?
1: No, not yet.
4: Oh, dear. I do hope he'll see you. I know how much you're counting on that part, Mr. Parker. And we're all pulling for you. Sure, and I lit a candle for you this morning.
1: Thank you, Mrs. Humphreys.
4: So it's sure to happen today. And you won't forget dinner tonight. We're going to have pot roast.
1: But Mrs. Humphreys, I...
4: No buts about it. You've got to get some meat on your bones. One hot meal a week isn't too much. We'll be expecting you at 6 now, Mr. Parker.
1: All right. The cinch.
0: A cinch, sure. Even his landlady, who sees him every day, didn't suspect you weren't Parker. A few minutes in his room, and now you're ready. You get Dolores and give her the setup.
1: Bound to work. It's beautiful. A perfect alibi. Look, Sam is going to be at Charlie's Club tonight. I plug him on the dollar eight, and at exactly the same time, Albert Easley walks into the Hotel Commodore 5 miles away.
2: Only it isn't Albert Easley.
1: That's right. It's Bill Parker. Well, no one will know that.
2: Hey, one thing. How do you get Parker to show up at the Hotel Commodore in the dot of eight?
1: That's where you fit in, baby.
2: Oh?
1: See, this Parker's an actor. Trying to get a part from him. Mr. Silver. It's his only chance. He's been starving to death. Okay, you get on the phone, call Mrs. Humphreys. Tell her to have Parker at the Hotel Commodore on the dot of eight to see Mr. Silver in his room about the part in his new play. You're Silver's secretary. But don't worry about Parker. He'll show up okay. I'm trying to see Silver for a week.
2: Oh, I get it. But what happens when he shows up there and there's no Mr. Silver?
1: Well, you just figure somebody made a mistake. Maybe try some other hotels. But the desk clerk will remember what he looks like and when he came in. He'll identify me when the cops ask him, and Parker will never worry about it.
2: That's pretty good.
1: It's foolproof. I thought of every angle. I even went through his closet and bought suits that look just like his. I'll have them in my wardrobe so one of them will check with Parker's description at the hotel. Oh, baby, I figured everything out. Nothing can go wrong.
2: Yeah. Maybe you're smarter than I thought.
1: Smarter than Sammy thought.
2: And all I got to do is call this guy on the phone. Huh?
1: That's all. Then tonight, a few minutes before 8, you take my car, park it in a red zone in front of the Commodore, and get out quick without anybody seeing you.
2: In a red zone, but you'll get a ticket.
1: Oh, dear, that's just the idea. At 8 o'clock, the cop on the corner makes his last checkup on parked cars. I checked up on that. After I plug Sammy, I race uptown in a cab, pick up the car, have a traffic ticket in my pocket, date at 8 o'clock in front of the Commodore. Just another piece of my alibi.
2: That's pretty clever.
1: Sure, that's what I've been telling you. Albert Easley's a smart guy. A very smart guy.
0: Yes, you're a smart guy, all right, Albert. It's all figured out. Dolores makes the call. Parker will be there. She drops you down near Charlie's Club and goes on to park the car. You sneak in the back way, up the hall. The door's ajar. There's Sammy, sitting there, half facing you. He's grinning about something, looking satisfied. You'll soon fix that. Yes, you wiped the grin off his face, and nobody saw you. You're out the back way before anybody has the sense to look for you. Into a cab, hurrying uptown, to the Commodore. Yes, there's your car. And even before you get to it, you can see the traffic ticket fluttering from the windshield. Everything's okay. It's perfect. Yes, perfect. You're home now. In your dressing gown. The traffic ticket on the table. The suits that look like Parker's hanging in the closet. You're just waiting for the cops. And you don't have long to wait.
1: Yes?
3: You Albert Easley?
1: Yeah.
3: I'm from headquarters.
1: Oh, come in. I'd
3: like to ask you a few questions.
1: Okay, go ahead.
3: Now, where were you tonight around 8?
1: 8 to... Why, I don't know. Yes, it must have been just about 8 when I stopped into the Commodore to see a friend.
3: What was his name?
1: Mr. Silver. Well, you know, funny thing, he wasn't registered there. I'd been missing Tom.
3: You can prove that?
1: Of course, yes, I thoughtlessly parked in a red zone outside the hotel and got a ticket. There it is on the table.
3: Mm-hmm. I see. This proves your car was there. What about you?
1: Well, the desk clerk will remember me, I suppose.
3: Mm-hmm. Well, we'll see about that. In the meantime, you'd better come along with me, Easley. If what you say checks, you'll probably be okay. If not, you might be held on suspicion of murder.
0: So far, so good. Just what you expected, wasn't it, Albert? The detective takes a look at your suits before you go. questions you as to what you had on. You can't remember one of those in there. So no matter what Parker was wearing, it'll check. Then down at headquarters, you parry all the questions and insist that the desk clerk be brought in to identify you. Finally, he is.
3: Okay. Now, this is Mr. Arnold, the clerk who was on duty at the Hotel Commodore at 8 o'clock this evening. Now, do you recognize this man, Mr. Arnold?
1: No, I never saw him before. What? Don't you remember? I came in and asked you for Mr. Silver tonight at 8.
5: Nobody resembling you came in tonight and asked for Mr. Silver.
1: Sure, I'd remember that, but no one did.
5: Huh? Oh, you must be mistaken.
1: No, I'm sure I'm not. I've never seen this man or anyone who looks like him.
6: In a moment, the Whistler will be back to tell you what really happened to the perfect alibi. Meantime, I'd like to pass along some facts I just found out on the battery situation. Did you know that last winter, so many batteries needed replacing, the demand for new batteries actually exceeded the supply by 25%? Yes, and this year, the demand is likely to be even greater. 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
0: And so Albert Easley wasn't as smart as he thought he was. The perfect alibi blew up somehow, and now he's going to stand trial for the murder of Sammy Copeland. Sitting in his cell, going over every detail, he can't figure out what happened, what could have gone wrong. He has only one satisfaction now. At least he outsmarted Sammy. He got Sammy before the kid could get him. Or did he? You see, Albert, that's the part you don't know about. That's why your alibi failed you. Because Sammy did get you first. When you shot him at 8 o'clock, you interrupted his celebration of your death. Yours, Albert. Only it wasn't yours at all. The police might have told you that they found the body of a man that night. A man who looked enough like you to have been your twin brother. His name was Parker. Bill Parker. And your mistake was in not realizing that if you accidentally ran across him, Sammy might too. Only Sammy didn't look too closely. He simply unloaded that rod of his. And that's why your alibi didn't show up. Yes, you were pretty smart, Albert. But sometimes the

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1: As we look in on the Coopers today, it is a cold, rainy afternoon. And Liz is in her bedroom. Hey, wait a minute, that's funny. It's raining outside, but Liz is standing in front of the mirror wearing a backless, strapless sundress.
2: Katie, come here a minute, will you?
3: Yes, Mrs. Cooper, what is it?
4: How do you like my new sundress?
3: Oh, where is it?
4: I'm wearing it.
3: Is that all there is to it? Doesn't something go over that?
4: No, this is that latest style. Doesn't it look like I've been poured into it?
3: It certainly does. I only hope you don't spill over.
4: Like it, Katie? Do you think I'll make an impression in this?
3: Impression? You'll make a dent. How does it stay up without any straps?
4: It's held up by faith, hope, and don't exhale any more than you have to.
3: My goodness, look at all these play clothes on the bed. Did you buy all these this morning?
4: Yes, I just couldn't resist them, Katie. Isn't it awful? But I want to look good for George. After all, he's going to see a lot of me this summer.
3: So is everybody else.
4: You're just old-fashioned, Katie. If you think that sundress is daring, look at my new French bathing suit. It's there on the bed.
3: Oh, I don't see it. Here's your slacks, pedal pushers, your beach robe, and this little blue handkerchief.
4: Oh. Well, that's funny. Oh, here it is. No wonder you couldn't see the bathing suit. It was under the handkerchief.
3: Oh, no. Is that a bathing suit?
4: It costs $40.
3: That's a lot of money for two doilies and a diaper.
4: Well, it's the design that counts, Katie. Just think of the wonderful tan I'll get. That is, if George lets me wear it.
3: Why won't he? I thought men liked women in scanty bathing suits.
4: Women, yes, but not wives. A scanty suit on a blonde at the beach is wow, but the same suit on a wife is, why don't you go put some clothes on?
3: Ain't it the truth?
4: Oh, we're going to have a wonderful vacation this year, Katie.
3: Where are you going?
4: To Moosehead Lodge on Lake Okeechobee.
3: Well, when did you decide that?
4: Tonight after dinner when I tell George. It's a real swanky place.
3: But I thought Mr. Cooper always liked rugged outdoor vacations, camping and stuff.
4: He does. Oh, will I ever forget last year? A horrible 2-week pack trip with a couple of burros. I wore out 4 pair of shoes.
3: Well, I thought you rode the burros. How could you wear out so many shoes?
4: Well, they didn't have one my size. My feet were dragging.
3: I don't blame you for wanting to go to a resort where you can dress. But how are you going to talk Mr. Cooper into it?
4: Don't worry. I'm going to bring the subject of vacations into...

0: conversation so subtly, he'll think he thought of it. We'll have our reservations at Moosehead Lodge quicker than you can say Lake Okeechobee.
1: Hi, Joe.
2: Hi. Say, I'm taking the vacation list around the office. Mark down when you want to take your vacation.
1: A lot of good it will do by the time the president and the first three vice presidents get through choosing their times. My summer vacation falls on the first 2 weeks in January.
2: Well, someday you'll be president and then...
1: Hey, look. Just what I wanted.
2: Well, lucky you. Say, where are you going to go?
1: Oh, I don't know. I was just trying to make up my mind between a fishing trip on the High Sierras or a hunting trip way up in the Rockies.
2: Ah, there's only one vacation for me and the missus. A trailer.
1: Trailer?
2: Yes, sir, that's living, son. You take your home with you wherever you go. You go up to the mountains, go down to the beach, you got your house on your back. You ought to try it.
1: Well, we haven't got a trailer.
2: Well, I'll lend you mine. We get back a week before you go, and it won't cost you a cent.
1: Say, would you, Joe?
2: Why, sure. It's a deal.
1: Well, I'll let you know tomorrow morning. I'll have to see how Liz feels about it. But don't worry. I'll make her think she thought of it herself. That was a wonderful dinner, Liz.
0: Uh-huh. Katie really can cook.
1: Liz.
0: George.
1: What? Go ahead.
0: No, you go ahead. It wasn't anything important.
1: Well, neither was mine.
0: I was just wondering. Go ahead, George. You're bigger than I am.
1: Well, come over here and sit on my lap, honey. I want to talk to you about something.
0: All right. Oh, George, you have the nicest lap. Where'd you ever get it?
1: No, I just sat down one day and there it was.
0: Amazing. What's on your beautiful mind?
1: Well, two things. First one is, give me a kiss.
0: All right. There. Now, what was the second thing?
1: Oh, let's just go back to the first one.
0: Come on, George. What'd you want to talk to me about?
1: Well, they sent the vacation list around the office today.
0: Vacation? Oh, don't tell me it's almost vacation time again.
1: That's right. Where would you like to go this year?
0: Oh, anything you decide is all right with me, dear. I hadn't thought a thing about it.
1: Well, I thought...
0: It seems to me I did hear of some place, Deerfoot... No, Moose. That's it. Moosehead Lodge.
1: Sounds awful. What's it like?
0: I haven't the slightest idea. It's probably situated in groves of stately pines on the shores of an emerald green lake, its rustic beauty enhanced by lawns and flower beds.
1: Huh?
0: Each luxurious room is furnished with clean, comfortable box spring beds, modern bathroom and shower, $10 a day American plan.
1: You just happened to hear this someplace?
0: Yes. Oh, George, let's go there. We can relax and enjoy a continual round of glorious entertainment, sports, good food, and true fellowship. See your travel agent.
1: Liz, you've been plotting. You got that off a travel folder.
0: I did not. I always talk like that.
1: Oh, you do. Did you enjoy a glorious round of housekeeping today?
0: Now, George.
1: Cleaning each luxurious room and making each comfortable box spring bed.
0: Oh, now stop it.
1: And what did you do for entertainment, sports, good food, and true fellowship last night when I was at the bank working?
0: See your travel agent for details. All right, George, I'll admit I have been plotting a vacation.
1: Well, you can forget it. I've got a really good idea. I was talking to Joe Ridgely at the bank, and he and his wife had a swell time last summer.
0: What'd they do?
1: Well, they spent 2 weeks traveling in a trailer.
0: Oh, Keen.
1: Well, the best part is that Joe said we could borrow their trailer this summer.
0: Keen with mud on it.
1: Now, Liz, think about it a minute. There I am at the wheel, driving along the open road. Now, back in the trailer, there's the smell of bacon frying. I stop the car, I go back and open the door to the trailer. And who throws her arms around my neck and kisses me?
0: It ain't brother. I'm at Moosehead Lodge.
1: Well, what's Mousehead Lodge got that...
0: Moosehead.
1: All right, what's Moosehead Lodge got that a trailer hasn't?
0: Well, just for argument's sake, suppose I had a lot of beautiful new play clothes. Now, who'd see me in a trailer?
1: Liz, you're not going to tell me you've bought a bunch of expensive clothes, are you?
0: No, George.
1: Oh, then you didn't buy them.
0: No, I mean, I'm not going to tell you.
1: That's the reason for this campaign.
0: Well, I'm not going to spend the summer in a broken-down old trailer. I made up my mind, George. I want to go to Moosehead Lodge.
1: Well, I want to go in the trailer.
0: Moosehead Lodge.
1: Trailer.
0: Moosehead Lodge.
1: Trailer.
0: Trailer.
1: Moosehead Lodge.
0: All right, George, we go to Moosehead Lodge.
1: Now, wait a minute.
0: You said it.
1: Well, you tricked me.
0: George, there's only one way to settle this thing. You take your vacation in the trailer, and I'll go to Moosehead Lodge.
1: Well, now, wait a minute, Liz.
0: 2 weeks away from each other may do us a lot of good.
1: Liz, are you saying that we should have...
0: Yes. If you can't see things my way, we'll just have separate vacations.
1: All right. Well, now what's the matter?
0: You're trying to get rid of me.
1: I'm not.
0: You are, too. You want separate vacations.
1: I do not. Liz, you suggested it.
0: Well, you didn't have to take me up on it.
1: Now, honey, stop crying. I can't stand to see you cry. I'll do anything if you just stop.
0: Will you go to a Moosehead Lodge?
1: No.
0: All right, then it is separate vacation.
1: Okay.
0: And I hope you have a good time.
1: Same to you.
0: Good night, Daniel Boone.
1: Good night, Miss Moosehead.
0: Oh. Hello, Katie.
3: My Mrs. Cooper, what's the matter? You look so sad.
0: I am, Katie. I feel awful. George and I decided to take separate vacations, and I miss him.
3: Oh, but that doesn't happen for 2 months yet.
0: I know, but I miss him just thinking about it.
3: Oh, why, Mrs. Cooper?
0: He can't do that to me, Katie. He'll be dashing around having fun, and I'll be stuck at that dull old Moosehead Lodge.
3: But I thought you wanted to go there.
0: I do, but not without George.
3: Oh, I'll get it. Hello?
1: Hello, Katie. Let me speak to Liz, please.
3: It's Mr. Cooper.
0: I don't care to talk to him.
3: Oh, why don't you tell him how you really feel?
0: What? Katie, do you think I'd swallow my pride and tell him after all the things I said? Do you think I'd crawl before him and let him know how I really feel? Well, you don't know me very well.
3: I just thought...
0: Give me that phone. Let me talk to that brute. Hello?
1: Hello, Liz.
0: Oh, George, I miss you.
3: It's amazing how you hide your true feelings.
1: Liz, is something wrong?
0: George, I don't want to take separate vacations.
1: Well, I'm not going to Moosehead Lodge on beautiful Lake Okeedokee.
0: Oh, how did you know where it was?
1: I've been reading that travel folder someone sent me anonymously through the mail.
0: I wonder who could have sent it to you.
1: I can't imagine. Came in a plain white envelope with Mrs. George Cooper crossed out on the back.
0: What else is new, George?
1: Liz, I've got a wonderful idea. Joe's going to lend me the trailer and we'll take a trip over the weekend. Now, if you're not sold on it, by the time we get back, we'll go to Moosehead Lodge.
0: Oh, George, that's wonderful.
1: Yeah, well, now, I only ask one thing, that you keep an open mind.
0: Oh, I swear it, George, I swear it. If my mind was any more open, my brain would fall out.
1: Goodbye.
0: Oh, Katie, isn't that marvelous?
3: What?
0: It's all settled. We're going to Moosehead Lodge.
4: Liz has agreed to spend a weekend on a trailer trip with George just to see how she likes it. If she doesn't go for it, George will take her to Moosehead Lodge, a swanky resort on Lake Okeechobee. Well, George is just driving up now with the trailer hitched to the back of the car. He pulls up in front. of the house and confidently backs into a parking space.
0: George, what's the matter? Did this car sneak up and hit you from the back?
1: That's not a car, it's a trailer.
0: Well, what's it doing up on our car?
1: It's trying to climb in the rumble seat.
0: Well, it looks like it would fit. It's so small.
1: Well, it happens to sleep four.
0: Four what?
1: Look, before you start the wisecracks, help me get it parked, will you?
0: Sure. What do you want me to do? Lift it up and carry it to the curb?
1: No, what am I doing? I forgot. Joe told me you can't back up a trailer.
0: Oh, great. What do we have to do? Drive around the world to get back home?
1: No, just around the block. I'll do it later. Now I want to show you the inside. Now go on in. And remember, you promised to keep your mind open.
0: Well, I'm afraid I'll have to close it. If it's open, it won't fit in that trailer.
1: Come on, now look inside. It's really swell. Now, you see, isn't this fine? You have three little rooms. Now, here's the living room, here's the kitchen, and here's the bedroom.
0: Well, that's very nice, but where's the room you straighten up in? Open mind, George. Open mind.
1: Okay. It's even got a big roomy closet. It's right in back of you.
0: My, this is tremendous. How do they get a closet this big in a trailer? Why, there's worlds of room.
1: That is the world. You're looking out the front door.
0: No.
1: You're so smug.
0: I am not. I like the trailer, honest.
1: Well, it might not be the most luxurious home in the world, but when you think of the money you save...
0: Oh, George, we have company. Our first company in the trailer.
5: Anybody home?
0: Oh, hello, officer.
1: Hello, officer. What can we do for you?
5: I was just passing by and saw your trailer parked here, and I couldn't resist stopping.
0: Oh, you want to see what a trailer looks like inside?
5: No, I want to give you a ticket for parking it here.
1: Now, wait a minute. We're in front of our own house. You can't give me a ticket.
5: Oh, can't I?
0: George, you're handling this all wrong. Officer.
5: Yes?
0: You wouldn't really give poor little us a ticket, now, would you?
5: No. This is an invitation to tea at the police station. At 3:00 Monday, informal, top hat and handcuffs.
1: I think this is an outrage. I happen to be a taxpayer. I pay your salary.
5: Oh, so you're the one. For you, I want a raise.
0: Well, tear up the ticket and we'll consider it.
5: Sheesh. Trying to bribe an officer, eh? I'll just add that to this ticket.
0: Oh, just for that, you're fired.
1: Never mind, Liz. Don't make things worse.
5: This will cost you $25. Good night, boss.
0: So long, flatfoot.
1: Liz.
5: Oh, that doesn't bother me. Save those foot remarks for the boys who pound a beat. It's all that walking that makes their feet so big.
0: What do you do all day? Ride a horse?
5: Touché. Well, that ought to bring it up to about $40. Good night, taxpayer.
1: How do you like that? We no sooner park the thing than it costs us $40.
0: It's like I always say, George, a trailer might not be the most luxurious home in the world, but look at the money you save.
1: Oh, shut up. Come on, hurry up, Liz. I want to get an early start.
0: I'm coming, George. I'm coming. Don't be so impatient.
1: What have you been doing?
0: I was just getting something for us to read. After we're tired out from driving all day, we'll want to sit in our stuffy little trailer living room and read.
1: Mm. What book did you bring?
0: Inside Moosehead Lodge by Liz Gunther.
1: Always boring from within. Well, here we go.
6: Goodbye, Katie!
7: Goodbye, Mrs. Cooper. Goodbye, Mr. Cooper. Have a nice time.
1: See you in a couple of days, Katie. Ah, this is great, isn't it? Nothing like getting up and traveling in the early morning.
0: Yeah, travel is great. I wouldn't go anywhere without it.
1: See, Liz, how easy the car rides? You'd never know the trailer was back there.
0: You really wouldn't at that.
1: Oh, that's the way they engineer things these days. It's amazing.
0: Well, they certainly make... Uh-oh, George, I have news for you.
1: What?
0: The trailer isn't back there. You forgot to hook it on.
1: Oh.
0: Well, we're really on our way, trailer and all. This is fun, George. How far is it to Goose Grease Lake?
1: Oh, just a couple of hours. I know it's...

0: really on our way, trailer and all. This is fun, George. How far is it to Goose Grease Lake?
1: Oh, just a couple of hours. I know a shortcut.
0: Good. Oh, look, I haven't seen one of those in ages. If your whiskers won't behave, take a tip, use.
1: Well?
0: The last sign's torn down. Now we'll never know. George, are you sure this is the road to Goose Grease Lake?
1: Positive.
0: Well, you said we'd be there in a couple of hours. It's been much longer than that.
1: Liz, I've made this trip 100 times.
0: Not since you were a Boy Scout. George, let's stop and ask somebody, huh?
1: I know the way.
0: Well, you knew the road to Yosemite last year. We ended up in Rhode Island.
1: Never mind.
0: The year before that, you knew the road to New Orleans.
1: Stop it now.
0: I didn't mind, George. I always wanted to see Quebec anyway.
1: Oh, I can see I'll get no rest till I stop and ask somebody. I'll try that filling station over there.
0: Well, bully for you. Pardon me, mister.
2: Eh? What?
0: I said, pardon me.
2: What'd you do?
0: Is this the road to Goose Grease Lake?
2: Oh, you don't want to go to Goose Grease Lake.
0: Why do I run into people like this? Look, we do want to go to Goose Grease Lake.
2: Nothing there. Why don't you go to the hot springs? Now, there's a place for you.
0: If you don't mind, we'd like to know the way to Goose Grease Lake.
2: What you going to do there?
0: We're going to goose a grease.

0: No geese up there. And I don't know how it got that name. Say, you'd be better off at Anderson's Lodge. Lots of nice fellas there, you know.
1: Is this the road to Goose Grease Lake, or is it not?
0: Well, not exactly. It's a pretty fair piece from here.
2: See, I told you, George, we're on the wrong road. How do we get to Goose Grease?
0: Well, you go down here about 10 miles. No, you better go the other way till you get to... No, you have to take the... I'm sorry, lady. I don't think you can get there from here. I say, don't know why you want to go there anyway. You'd have a bit of time at Anderson.
2: Come on, George. Let's get out of here.
0: Goodbye now.

0: George?
1: Oh, I was just lying here, breathing in some of that good mountain air. Let's get up and take a dip in the lake before breakfast.
0: Okay, I'll see how far we are from the shore. That's funny.
1: What?
0: Where's the lake?
1: Can't you see it?
0: No, we're parked in a little green clearing, and it's got a little hole in the middle of it.
1: Hole?
0: Yeah, and the little hole has a pole sticking out of it with a little flag on top.
1: What does the little flag say?
0: It has a number on it, 18.
1: Liz, you don't think we've camped on a...
0: I wouldn't be surprised, George. Why else would I have a golf ball in bed with me? Oh, that must be the golfer. I'll give him his ball back.
2: Yeah, what's the big idea?
0: Oh, hello, officer.
2: I hate to break it to you, but this isn't a trailer camp. It's the 18th green of the municipal golf course.
0: Municipal golf? Oh, George, we're only 2 miles from home.
2: Yes, and do you know where you're going now?
0: Yes, to Moosehead Lodge.
2: No, to the city jail. Come on.

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0: If you're ever in Dos Rios and need a lawyer, you might look me up. In a cow town, a frontier town, I don't need much of an office. But if you really want to find me, my one-room suite is upstairs over Cherokee O'Bannon's livery stable. And there's a sign out on the side alley with my name on it, Chad Remington. Now, I don't want you to think there's not much for a country lawyer to do in Dos Rios, because with the type of people who settle the frontier and whose places sprawl over it, we got all kinds. The good and meek to the loud and leathery. Take just last week, for instance. Not only did I get a client, but I earned myself plenty of trouble. Came close to being shot to death. I guess the best place to start is when I was over at Judge Fillmore's house, chatting with the judge and enjoying a few understanding smiles and looks from his daughter, Libby.
1: Chad, no matter what you and I and Libby think about it, we've got about as much real law out here on the prairie as a porcupine has pin feathers.
2: Well, you know, I don't always agree with my father, judge or not, but this time I must.
0: Well, Libby, I don't disagree with you two Fillmores, but I feel we can't just accept the facts because they're facts. We got to do everything we can to rid ourselves of gun law and substitute legal law.
1: That's exactly the point I was making when I was up to the state capitol last week.
0: Oh?
1: The governor, as you remember, is not only a political associate of mine, but one of my oldest friends.
2: Don't be surprised if Daniel B. Fillmore drops the judge from his name next election and substitutes Lieutenant Governor.
0: Well, and I suppose the daughter of the Lieutenant Governor would consider herself slumming if she went out with a cowtown lawyer.
2: Oh.
0: That is, if he asked her.
1: Now, don't forget, Chad, as good a friend of mine as the governor may be, your father was the closest friend I ever...
2: It sounded like an explosion.
3: Those sound like shots. Judge, someone just held up the bank.
1: Great day in the morning. The bank. Libby, you wait here. Come on, Chad. Let's get down there fast.
4: Stand still there, you pussimanious pussyfooting polecat, or this time I'll beat your brains out for fair.
0: Cherokee, you mean to stand there and tell me you captured this gunman inside the bank single-handed?
4: My boy, don't ever let it be said that old Bannon's single-handed. It takes just one old Bannon to care for one row. But for rebellion, it might take two. Stand still there, you varmint.
5: Then stop twisting my arm.
1: Stand back, everybody. Here comes the sheriff.
5: Out of my way now. Out of my way. Move back. Move back there.
1: Good thing you got here, Sheriff. But there's no hurry anymore. One-man army O'Bannon caught your man for you.
5: Well, so you thought you could get away with holding up the bank all by yourself, did you? Well, I wasn't asking just to hear myself talk.
0: Maybe he's not answering on advice of counsel, Sheriff. What's your name?
5: Smith. John Smith.
1: Huh. Why don't you just make it John Doe?
5: Well, Smith, or whatever your name is, I'm hauling you down to the calaboose. And maybe by the time we get through with you down there, we'll find out who you are, where you came from, and your right name. So we can make it legal when we change your name to a number. Now, come on.
0: Cherokee and I helped the sheriff down to jail, then waited in the outside office while the sheriff tried to get a slightly better identification than the convenient name of John Smith. While we were there, knowing Cherokee, I took occasion to do a little investigating of my own.
4: By the memory of my sainted mother, Chad, I'm telling you the truth, the whole truth.
0: And very little of the truth. Now, Cherokee, I'm not saying you didn't catch the rascal. I'm not saying you're not a hero. All I'm saying is, since you didn't have a bottle of your Cherokee Indian rattlesnake oil with you, what did you drink to give you that much Dutch courage?
4: Upon my honor, Chad, I was cold sober. Well, cold anyhow. But,
0: What?
4: I must admit that I was just passing by the bank when that thieving no-good Buzzard Smith backed out and tripped over me, and when I landed on top of him, it knocked all his wind out.
0: Oh, well, now we're getting places. And since we've gotten the true facts, counsel will excuse witness from... Sheriff, what did you find out?
5: Well, nothing. All he'll say is his name is John Smith. Hmm. But there's a label in his shirt from a store in Houston. Hey, I thought I might telegraph down there with a description of him and see if we can't be identified.
0: Say, that's a good idea. Fellow like that's probably wanted on 30 charges in 30 states. Might even be a little reward money.
4: Reward money? This is getting to look like the brightest day of my ill-favored life. Think I'll go down and send that telegram to Houston myself.
5: Oh, no, you don't, Cherokee. As the man who caught the prisoner, you're staying right here and answering a lot of questions for me.
0: There you see, Cherokee, the wages of heroism is work. Now, I'll tell you what. I'll stop by the Western Union office and send the telegram for you myself. Oh, Harry, the sheriff asked me to stop by and send a telegram for him.
1: Why, sure, Chad, sure. What's it about? The fellow tried to hold up the bank?
0: You dabbed your rope right on it.
1: What was that again, Chad?
0: Oh, I forgot you've been out here in the cattle country for only a few years, Harry. To dab your rope on something is a cowboy's way of saying you hit the bullseye.
1: Oh, I guess I'll never get used to the way you West... Well, here comes my wife with my lunch.
0: Hi there, Mrs. Cummings. You bring enough lunch for the two of us?
6: Oh, hello, Mr. Remington. No, but I'll be glad to go home and get some more. Hello, darling.
1: Hello, Martha. Bring me something good?
6: Well, there's a piece of that pumpkin pie we had last night. And some cold fried chicken.
0: I don't mean to interrupt the menu, but I think so I don't impede the wheels of justice, I'd better send this telegram to Houston and get along.
1: To where, Chad?
0: To Houston. Oh, maybe coming from Schenectady, you don't know that Houston's in Texas.
6: Yes. Yes, we know Houston's in Texas.
0: Hey, well, what's going on here? The minute I mentioned Houston, you both started to look as if you'd lost your last friend.
1: Oh, no. No, there's nothing wrong. It's just that, well, seems to be some trouble on the line to Houston lately.
0: Oh, now, mind you, Harry, I'm not calling you a liar, but that's really a little flimsy.
6: Harry, what's the use? Mr. Remington knows you're lying. Tell him the truth.
1: Now, Martha, you keep out of this.
6: I'm not going to. We've had this thing hanging over our heads for years now, and I'm tired of it. Some nights, I can't even sleep. Afraid of my own shadow.
0: Well, I'm willing to listen. What's the trouble with or in Houston?
6: Go on, Harry.
1: Well, 9 years ago, I got thrown in jail in Houston. I was working for the railroad then, as telegrapher.
6: There was a holdup, and they felt Harry was mixed up in it.
0: You weren't?
1: Well, not mixed up the way they meant. I recognized Martha's kid brother, and, well, I could have stopped him, but I didn't.
0: Uh-huh. And then what happened?
1: Well, they sentenced me to 7 years. After a year, I broke out.
0: I see. But I still don't understand your reluctance to telegraph.
1: I don't know if you know much about us telegraph operators, but, well, we all have a certain touch. Another telegrapher can recognize a man's fist just the way you can recognize someone's voice.
6: You see, Mr. Remington, about 10 days ago, when Harry was sending a message to Houston, the man on the other end thought he recognized him and asked him if his name wasn't Harry Cheeseborough. Cheeseborough's our real name.
1: Chad, I'm scared. I served a year I shouldn't have served. They're not going to put me back. Believe me, they're not.
0: Now, look, Harry, as a lawyer and as a friend, the best possible thing you can do is turn yourself over to the sheriff.
1: What?
6: Listen to him, Harry.
0: I don't want a red cent. I'll handle your case, and I'm as sure as a man can be that I'll get you off.
6: Harry, do what Mr. Remington says. Living like this is just like living in purgatory.
0: Now, come on, Harry. You and I are going down to jail. Harry didn't like the idea, but once the sheriff reassured him that his chances of getting off were pretty good, he seemed to feel better. With our little jail full, the sheriff put him in the same cell he'd put the bank bandit Smith a little earlier. With my client now in jail, I went down to see the judge.
1: Chad, I'm afraid you don't realize what you're asking me to do. Just because the governor happens to be an old friend of mine...
0: Oh, sir, as a judge, I know you're interested in justice. And the ends of justice wouldn't be served by having that man extradited.
2: Chad's right, Father. Why, Harry and Martha Cummings are good people. There hasn't been a Sunday they haven't been to church, and they've never done anything wrong in all their lives.
1: I'm no judge of that. All I know is that someone did find him guilty and send him to jail. Besides, to be very frank about it, I don't especially like Chad's suggestion that I impose on a friendship.
0: Oh, I didn't say anything about your friendship with the governor. I appeal to you as a judge and as an honest and upright citizen to have the governor quash any extradition proceedings should they ever be brought.
2: Please, Father.
1: Well, I'll see what I can do. But believe me, it's not entirely voluntary.
0: Believe me, Mrs. Cummings.
6: Please, not Mrs. A friend like you've been can certainly call me Martha.
0: All right, Martha. Now, if you just lean on my arm, I think we can make the 2 blocks to the sheriff's office in no time.
6: I just can't wait to see the look on Harry's face when he sees this telegram you've gotten from the governor.
0: Me too. From now on, neither you nor Harry's going to have to worry about Houston or any other town on the face of it.
6: Chad, those shots!
0: Yeah, Martha, come on. Those shots are coming from the jail.
6: Chad, what is it? Can you see?
0: All I can see is some horses tearing out of town. Sheriff! Sheriff, what happened?
5: Oh, nothing happened.
0: Hmm?
5: Nothing at all. That bank crook, John Smith, Cherokee Court, just busted out of jail.
0: Well, stop huffing and puffing. Yeah. You'll catch him again. That's not too bad.
5: Well, maybe that's not too bad, but Harry Cummings busted out with him.
6: What? Harry? Harry broke out of jail?
5: Well, he sure did, man.
0: Oh. Well, this serves me right. I get the man practically pardoned by the governor, and then what does he do? Breaks jail, makes a real outlaw of himself. Well, now there's no question about it. Harry Cummings is actually a fugitive from justice.

0: And now, Frontier Town.
1: I'm not asking for sympathy. I'm just asking you to try and understand. As far as everyone was concerned, and that includes me, Chad Remington, everything I'd done had been wrong. Not only had I induced Harry Cummings to give himself up and go to jail, but when, because of it, he broke out again, the sheriff was against me, Harry's wife was against me, and most of all, Judge Fillmore and Libby were against me.
2: Chad, how could you?
1: How could I?
2: Wasn't it enough that you came here first and talked Father into helping you? Did you have to come back now that it's too late?
1: I'm only trying to explain to
3: you
1: both.
3: I'm afraid that explanations are no longer in order. In fact, I'm afraid any explanations that are due will be mine, trying to explain to the governor the meaning of this utterly ridiculous situation.
1: I thought if anyone around Dos Rios would understand and have a little sympathy, it'd be you two.
2: Oh, so now you're going to try to turn things around and blame them on Father and me.
3: The less said about this, the better off we'll all be.
1: In other words, without a trial, without any suitable evidence, you're going to convict a man that just yesterday you agreed was decent and honest to the best of your knowledge.
2: Chad, I resent your tone of voice, and I certainly resent your speaking that way to my father.
3: Just a moment, Libby. I'm quite capable of taking care of myself. Mr. Remington seems to feel that this is a courtroom, and that as the attorney for the poor, downtrodden, misunderstood defendant, he's going to make an impassioned, oratorical ballyhoo on behalf of his client.
1: I'm not trying to do
3: anything.
1: Young
3: man, you could at least have the decency to wait until I finished.
1: Yes, sir.
3: I was just going to add that since this is not a courtroom and since your client is not on trial here, but since this is the parlor of my home, I'd appreciate your leaving.
2: Oh, Father.
1: Oh, let it go, Libby. This is your father's home. I'm certain he's not going to be any happier or any more satisfied until I've proved that Harry Cummings...
3: Harry Cheeseborough!
1: I'll accept the correction, Your Honor. Until I've proved that Harry Cheeseborough either was forced to break jail or was completely out of his head.
3: You're not going to prove anything standing here.
1: You're quite right, Judge. When I've proved something, I'll be seeing you, Libby. I hope.
3: Huh.
1: Cherokee, I appreciate you trying to buck me up, but it's a waste of breath.
4: Now, just a minute, my fine, upstanding friend. Right here in my hand, I hold this little bottle of absolutely genuine Cherokee Indian rattlesnake oil. You say you want to know what this little article does? Well, I'm going to tell you. This astounding preparation not only cures dandruff and heaves in your favorite horse, but is sold with a money-back guarantee to cure morning-after collywobbles. Blues that are bluer than the sky over there.
1: All right, Dr. O'Bannon. I certainly can't give a testimonial for your universal panacea, but I'm ready and willing to admit that even without your rattlesnake oil, you can cure a case of blues, depression, and save a man from suicide.
4: Now, sonny boy, you're talking. So let's analyze your problem. You wouldn't have a trouble in the world if we could find Harry Cummings and clear this thing up.
1: Just as simple as all that, is it?
4: Even simpler. Now look at it this way. He broke out of jail with that John Smith character.
1: Mm-hmm.
4: Who caught John Smith in the first place?
1: Well,
4: never mind, I'll tell you I did. And if I could do it once, I could do it again.
1: Well, if you think I'm going to wait until the two of them stumble over your legs this time, you're greatly mistaken. But if you really want to help, throw a couple of saddles on two of those broken-down nags you rent here, and let's deputize ourselves a two-man posse to find them and bring them back.
4: Find them? How do you propose to do that?
1: I may be a lawyer now, Cherokee, but don't forget I was born on a ranch and brought up on a ranch. I can still read sign and cut trail. Now go on, get me a good horse and let's be going.
2: Oh, Chad, if you only could find him. I just know that Harry never, never broke out of jail himself.
4: Well, ma'am, he certainly broke out. Me and Chan ain't going to find him at all unless we get locomoting. If that's the word.
1: Martha, believe me, I'll do everything a man possibly can. Don't forget, you and Harry aren't the only ones involved in this thing now.
2: Oh, God bless you, Chan. God bless you.
1: All right, Cherokee. Get that horse turned around and let's get going.
5: ¶¶
1: look for a needle in a haystack? Now, that's what we were doing. To make it worse, the weather had turned as black as my mood. A cold wind had frozen the ground hard, showing about as much sign as a piece of smooth carved granite. But with Martha Cummings on my mind and Libby Fillmore in my heart, Cherokee and I pushed stubbornly ahead.
4: Now, I'm no man to complain, Chad, but this is one wild goose chase where I'm starting to feel like the goose. You look like a gone gosling.
1: Well, there is a goose involved in this, all right. Several geese, in fact. Harry's, Martha's, not the least of them, my own.
4: Knowing the fair sex like I do, I can promise you Libby will get over it.
1: And knowing the judge like I do, I can promise you he... rain up.
4: What in twisted up tarnation you stopping out here for? You want to freeze to death?
1: No, but I sure want to look at that briar bush over there.
4: Briar bush?
1: Hey, Cherokee, look. Look what was snagged off on that briar.
4: Looks like a little piece of... black cloth.
1: Black alpaca cloth. And if I'm not mistaken, the same black alpaca Harry Cummings' sleeve guards are made of. Cherokee, I think we've found the trail.
4: Now, braid my hair and call me Pocahontas. You mean to say you spotted that little patch of black cloth out here in the middle of no place? And that it means something?
1: Sure does mean something. It means we're turning our horses and riding through that briar patch.
4: But there ain't nothing beyond the briar. That is nothing but rocks.
1: Nothing but rocks. And I hope a trail that'll lead us to that bank bandit and Harry Cummings.

0: All right, this is good, Cherokee. Right here.
1: Whoa, now.
0: Oh, boy.
1: Whoa, you elegant equine.
0: Oh, nothing up here but rocks, huh? What does that look like?
1: Looks like the entrance to a deserted mine.
0: Except I don't know how deserted it is right now.
1: Well, if those two are down there, and we go in after them with the light coming from behind us, we'd make two of the prettiest targets you ever saw.
0: Yeah, you're right about that. Sure wish there was some way of finding out if there's anybody down there and what's going on.
2: Smith, I tell you, we'll starve down here. We'd have been better off staying in jail.
3: Why don't you dry up? I should have left you in that jail to rot.
2: Maybe I'd been better off rotting there than down here. We only had some air.
3: You keep that up and you'll get air, all right. I'll ventilate you proper.
2: You're just the kind of wood, too. If I'd had any salt in me at all, I wouldn't let you take me with you.
3: Why, you...
2: No!
3: Now, keep that trap of yours shut.
2: Look, the air down here's so bad. Why don't you let me see if I can't dig a little hole up toward the top? Just a little one. Just enough to get some fresh air.
3: Yeah, all right. Gotta keep you amused like you would a kid.
2: Can I use one of your spurs to dig with?
3: Yeah, you can use anything. Only just shut up. Here.
2: Thanks. Now maybe we can get some air.

0: Hey, Cherokee, you hear that?
1: Yeah, sounds like someone digging inside the mine.
0: Yeah, it's not just digging. It isn't steady enough. Sounds more like dots and dashes, like telegraph code.
1: You mean it's Harry sending us a message? What is he saying?
0: I don't know. They didn't teach telegraphy at law school. It convinces me of one thing. Harry didn't voluntarily escape, and he's risking his neck now in the hope that somebody will hear this and capture him.
1: Yeah, fine chance, just the two of us. In the entrance to this place, a regular shooting gallery.
0: Cherokee, if you got the salt to try something, I've got an idea that may work. Well, it's got to work, and none of us are going to get out of here alive. If I hadn't wanted to save Harry, it would have been easy enough. We could have shot through the entrance to the mine and blasted them out of there. But a shot might have killed Harry. So I had Cherokee climb on top of the entrance and hang there like a possum by its tail. Then I gathered up some dry brush, trusting to the wind to carry the smoke inside, set fire. With the smoke blowing inside the place, I just waited. Then, after minutes, it seemed hours.
2: All right, you got us. We're coming out.
3: And keep your hands where we can see them.
0: Watch it, Cherokee. I don't trust that Smith as far as you can throw a buffalo by its tail.
1: I got you, Chad. Fell on him once, and I can do it again.
3: All right, come on. Shake a leg or you'll both end up in there barbecued.
2: All right, mister. You got us out of there. But you haven't got me yet.
0: Oh, what a yellow-spined varmint you are, Smith. Using Harry as a shield.
4: Don't mind me, Chad. Get him.
0: Oh, I'm afraid, Harry, that just talks easy. Come on. If you want horses, ours are over there.
2: All right, mister. Get moving.
5: All right, Cherokee, jump.
2: Why, you...
5: That's it, Cherokee. Now, hold on to it.
0: Well, Cherokee, that's one way of getting business.
1: Getting business?
0: You bet. I can't think of a better customer now for your Cherokee Indian rattlesnake oil than Mr. John Smith. You might even do a wholesale business with him when he's up in his permanent home, the state penitentiary.

0: Chad, I can't ever tell you how much both Harry and I owe you.
1: You don't owe me a thing. Anything you might owe, you owe the judge for his influence with the government.
2: Oh, stuff and nonsense. I'd say the real thanks are due to Cherokee. He's the man who knocked the wind out of Smith twice.
3: Now, just a minute. Nobody could have done anything if Harry hadn't tapped out that message. So we'd know he was down there.
4: What would you have done if your life was at stake? No, sir. I'm passing the medal right back to Chad.
1: Libby, let's let them all stay here making speeches. I think you and I ought to take a little walk. We have a few things to talk over.
5: I haven't much to say, Chad, but if you think you have, I can be an awfully good listener.

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Supervision by Joel Murcott. 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Be sure to be with us again, this time 1 week from today, for another fine action-adventure story with your favorite young Western star, Tex Chandler. Frontier Town came to you from Hollywood.

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0: This is Laurence Olivier. Today's play is adapted from a story by Bret Hart. Many of you will already be familiar with his Tales of the West. His knowledge of those spacious days was gained from personal experience, for Bret Hart himself was one of the famous 49ers. He drew upon his own rich experiences for tales such as the one we'll tell today. I myself shall relate the story and play the part of Mr. John Oakhurst. Here, then, is The Outcasts of Poker Flat by Bret Hart. As Mr. John Oakhurst, gambler, stepped into the main street of Poker Flat on the morning of the 23rd of November, 1850, he was conscious of a change in its moral atmosphere since the preceding night. Two or three men, conversing earnestly together, ceased as he approached and exchanged significant glances. There was a Sabbath lull in the air, which, in a settlement unused to Sabbath influences, looked ominous. Mr. Oakhurst's calm, handsome face betrayed small concern in these indications. Whether he was conscious of any predisposing cause was another question.
1: Fine day, gentlemen.
2: Yeah.
1: Mild weather for the time of the year. Mark you? I can detect a touch of frost in the air. Or is that merely my imagination?
2: Maybe.
1: My first winter in Poker Flat, of course. So I don't hardly know when we'll be having the first fall of snow. Guess we won't have to wait long, though. There's plenty back there in the Sierras, and the nights are kind of cold.
2: Yeah.
1: Heard any more about that holdup down the gulch?
2: Yeah, we heard.
1: Yeah. You reckon you know who did it?
2: We know plenty, Oakhurst. You'll be knowing plenty yourself before much longer.
1: Well, at least you can't pin that one on me.
2: Maybe not. But there's going to be some changes in Poker Flat before much longer.
1: Yeah? Well, good day, gentlemen. Reckon they're after somebody. Likely it's me.
0: In point of fact, Poker Flat was after somebody. It had lately suffered the loss of several thousand dollars, two valuable horses, and a prominent citizen. It was experiencing a spasm of virtuous reaction, quite as lawless and ungovernable as any of the acts that had provoked it. The secret committee had determined to rid the town of all improper persons. This was done permanently next day in regard to two men who were hanged from the boughs of a sycamore in the gulch. Measures of a more temporary nature were then taken against Mr. Oakhurst.
2: Oakhurst, we're running you out of town.
1: May I ask why, gentlemen?
2: You're a no-good gambler, and this town's got no use for you or the likes of you.
1: You mean you aim to put a stop to card playing in Poker Flat?
2: That's right.
1: Well, as I've had the honor of playing with every one of you these last few months...
2: There was no card playing here till you came, Oakhurst.
1: You mean there wasn't a deck of cards here before I came? Now, wait a minute.
3: We mean we ain't gonna let no more strangers from Roaring Camp come here and clean us out.
1: I thought you were better losers, gentlemen. I apologize.
2: We ain't aiming to start no arguments, Oakhurst. We're running you out of town tomorrow. You and all your sort.
1: Without a trial? I see gentlemen in this room that I've lost to more than once. Are they coming with me?
2: If it hadn't been for some of us, you wouldn't have been gone, Oakhurst. You'd have been swinging back there in the gulch with Red and Cherokee.
1: Well, gentlemen, perhaps you're better losers than I thought. Some of you. Tomorrow it is, then. May I ask who'll be coming with me? I think you said some others.
2: Uncle Billy, the Duchess, and Mother Shipton. Starting out under escort at dawn.
0: Mr. Oakhurst received his sentence with philosophic calmness. He was too much of a gambler not to accept his fate. With him, life was at best an uncertain game, and he recognized the usual percentage in favor of the dealer. Next morning, a body of armed men accompanied him and the rest of the deported wickedness of Poker Flat to the outskirts of the settlement. The cavalcade provoked no comments from the spectators, nor was any word uttered by the escort, until they reached the gulch, which marked the outermost limit of Poker Flat.
4: Well, Oakhurst, that's your way, and I guess you don't need anyone to show you. If you ride hard, you'll be in Sandy Bar before dark. The rest's up to you.
1: Very hard ride for a lady.
4: Ain't no ladies making the trip, but I know.
5: Why, you...
4: If you know what's good for you, don't ever show up in Poker Flat again.
1: Speaking for myself, I ain't aiming to do that.
4: All right, then, don't. There's plenty more bows on that old sycamore for any of you that we set eyes on. Now get moving. The lot of you.
0: The road to Sandy Bar lay over a steep mountain range. In that advanced season, the party soon passed out of the moist, temperate regions of the foothills into the dry, bracing air of the Sierras. The trail was narrow and difficult. At noon, the Duchess, rolling out of her saddle upon the ground, declared her intention of going no further, and the party halted.
5: I ain't a-going another yard. It's plain murder, and I ain't going to stand for it.
1: Okay, ma'am, we'll take a little rest. But we're hardly halfway through the mountains yet.
5: I don't care where we are. I ain't going no further.
1: I'm sorry, ma'am, but we'd be crazy to stop here for more than a half hour.
6: Well, we can camp out here, young fella. We're out of the wind here.
1: And we're not equipped for camping. We're short on provisions.
5: I don't care. I'm through.
1: If you'll pardon me, ma'am, there's no sense in throwing up your hand before the game's played out.
5: We got liquor, ain't we? What more provision do you need than a bottle of rye?
1: Thank you. I never touch it.
6: Hey, well, I do. And this is one time, yes, sir.
5: Me too. Here, Mr. Oakhurst, drink this for the loan of your horse.
1: Thank you, ma'am. I never drink. I find it interferes with my profession.
0: The spot where they had halted was singularly wild and impressive. A wooded amphitheater, surrounded on three sides by precipitous cliffs of naked granite, sloped gently toward the crest of another precipice that overlooked the valley. Above them, the towering peaks of the Sierras were glittering white with snow. Before very long, the liquor had begun to make itself felt. Uncle Billy was in a state of stupor, the Duchess had become maudlin, and Mother Shipton had begun to snore. Mr. Oakhurst alone remained erect, leaning against a rock, surveying them. Last, he dusted his black clothes, washed his hands and face in a stream, and tried to forget his annoyance. The thought of deserting his companions never seemed to occur to him.
7: Why, hello there, Mr. Oakhurst.
1: Hello, Tom. Well met. What are you doing out here?
7: On my way over to Poker Flat. Things a bit quiet back in Sandy Bar. I thought I'd try my luck someplace else.
1: And the young lady?
7: Oh, Miss Piney Woods. You remember Piney, Mr. Oakhurst? She used to wait on table at the Temperance House in Sandy Bar.
1: Why, yes, of course.
7: As a matter of fact, we're riding over to Poker Flat to be married. We've been engaged a long time, but old Jake Woods objected, so we're running away together.
1: Oh.
7: We aim to be married as soon as we get in.
1: Well, congratulations, Tom. I wish you every happiness, Piney.
8: Thank you, Mr. Oakhurst. Oh, gosh, am I tired.
1: Well, come on and meet the others here. Duchess, Mother Shipton, Uncle Billy.
6: Hiya.
1: Meet Tom Simpson, otherwise known as the Innocent from Sandy Bar, and Miss Piney Woods. They're going to Poker Flat to be married.
7: Well,
8: glad to meet you.
7: Nice place you picked here. You aiming to make a camp?
5: That's right. That's what I told him.
1: I reckon we ought to be pushing on, Tom. We've got no provisions with us, and we ought to be in Sandy Bar before nightfall.
5: No,
8: we're not leaving here.
7: Oh, that's all right.
5: We're staying right here.
7: We've an extra mule loaded up with provisions. I reckon we might have to make camp ourselves. We'll go shares with you.
5: Well, that's mighty neighborly of you, Mr. Simpson.
7: And there's a ruined log house just behind the trail about a half a mile back. Piney here can stay with Mrs. Oakhurst.
6: Mrs. Oakhurst?
1: Okay, Tom. The ladies can have the log house. Uncle Billy here, you and I can shift for ourselves.
7: Well, that's just fine. Piney here's ready to drop. It's a hard ride into town either way. Rest up for the night and start good and early. We'd be in by noon tomorrow.
5: That's just what I was telling him. We'd be crazy to go any further today.
1: Well, I guess if Tom here is willing to take us to a meal, we can afford the delay.
7: Well, I'll be glad to. After those $40 you gave me back that time, do you know what? He won $40 off me at poker, all the money I had. Then he takes me aside and gives them back to me, just so long as I never played poker again.
5: Can you imagine?
1: You're a good boy, Tommy, but you can't gamble worth a cent.
0: Mr. Oakhurst seldom troubled himself with sentiment, still less with propriety. But he had a vague idea that the situation was not fortunate. He would have been far happier if Tom Simpson had ridden off to his wedding and the outcasts had pushed on through the mountains while the daylight lasted. As it was, the scene very soon became animated. fire was lit, for the evening turned cold and overcast, and the little party ate their meal and laughed and talked in the firelight. It was good to forget the darkness and the wind that rocked the tops of the pine trees, moaning through their long and gloomy aisles.
5: It sure would have been cold without a fire.
7: Well, the wind seems to be getting up back there. Well, I guess you ladies will be warm enough in the log house.
1: Won't be sorry to break camp in the morning and get on through the mountains.
5: Well, guess I'll be turning in. The heat of the fire has made me go all sleepy. You coming, Piney?
8: Oh, I surely am. I can hardly keep awake.
9: Well, young man, we thank you for the grub. It was mighty lucky meeting you.
7: Oh, you're welcome, ma'am. Well, good night, honey.
8: Night, Tom.
5: Good night, Mr. Simpson.
9: Well, so long, Mr. Simpson. Good night.
5: Good night, all.
9: Good night, everybody.
0: The broken-down door of the old log house closed behind the ladies. The fire was replenished, and after a last look at the mules and horses, the men lay down before the crackling logs, and in a few minutes all were asleep. The wind moved restlessly through the pines, and the clouds drifted sullenly through the dark of the sky. The fire at last burnt low, and the warm ashes paled beside the dying embers. Mr. Oakhurst was a light sleeper. Toward morning, he awoke, benumbed and cold. As he stirred the dying fire, the wind, which was now blowing strongly, brought to his cheek that which caused the blood to leave it.
1: Snow. Hey, wake up, both of you. Tom. Uncle Billy. What the devil?
10: What is it? Is it morning?
1: Nearly. Where's Uncle Billy?
10: Where? Why, he's gone.
1: He's gone, and so are the mules. It's snowing, man. Don't you realize? We'll be snowed in.
11: In a moment, we continue Theatre Royal with Sir Laurence Olivier. There's listening fare for all the family tomorrow on NBC. Your Sunday concert from Carnegie Hall brings you Maestro Arturo Toscanini conducting the NBC Symphony in an all-Beethoven program. With income tax returns very much on everyone's mind, Alan Melville, noted British humorist and commentator, offers to export Great Britain's income tax system over here. While Roland Mitchell, Yale professor of history, takes a more serious note and recounts the historical background of the March 15th ritual in this country. All this on the Comprehensive Cultural Collector's Item Show. Then, for the week's news events, all the family will enjoy their Sunday newspaper of the air weekend from cover to cover. Hear the European reaction to the McCarthy-Stevens controversy, the NBC coverage of the Inter-American Conference in Caracas, Venezuela, as well as a feature story on the psychology of the juvenile delinquent. All tomorrow on your listening newspaper, Weekend. Later, everybody's favorite comedian Judy Holliday portrays the daydreaming damsel in Elmer Rice's delightful comedy, Dream Girl, on the NBC Star Playhouse. And don't miss the ever-loving but always involved Marriott as they argue an ethical point on the marriage. Make your date every Sunday with NBC. And now we continue Theatre Royal with Sir Laurence Olivier.
0: Uncle Billy and the mules had gone. So had the horses. All had vanished into the silence of the night. Snow came whirling down, burying any tracks that might have been there to follow. By the time it was light, the snow was a foot deep, soft, and blown into treacherous drifts. There was no help for it. They were cut off completely from the rest of the world, imprisoned in the very heart of the mountains. And still the snow came down.
5: Why, that drunken murderous...
1: Carson will get us nowhere, Mother Shipton, besides which, remember the company.
5: What are we going to do? We'll starve to death up here. That snow won't be gone for days
7: yet. Oh, don't you worry, ma'am. Luckily, I stored most part of the provisions in the hut. I reckon we've enough food put by to last us for a full 10 days.
1: Well, that's if you're willing to board us, Tom. But it's not right that you and Piney should go short for us. Any case, Uncle Billy will likely be back with provisions in a day or two. Go check what we've got and laid by in there, will you?
7: Right away, Mr. Oakhurst.
5: What's this nonsense about Uncle Billy coming back with provisions?
1: Shh, no,
5: Why,
1: Mother.
5: You know darn well
1: now,
5: we'll never
1: sure
5: see him again.
1: Sure, I know, Mother, but don't let on to the kids. They'll find out the truth about all of us when they find out anything. And there's no good scaring them now.
12: But they know he's gone and taken the mule.
1: Yeah. But I told them I'd guessed he must have wandered from the camp and stampeded them accidentally. I told them he'd likely be back when he'd caught them again, if he ever did.
12: And they believed that?
1: Kids can believe anything. They don't have to believe that a man can be as mean and bad as
12: that.
1: Oh, if you'll stop all this cussing, they'll believe what we seem to believe.
7: Well, we ain't likely to starve for quite a while yet, ma'am. There's plenty of food to last us for a day or two if we go easy on it. We'll have a good camp for a week, and then the snow will melt, and we'll all go back together.
12: Not to Poker Flat, we won't.
1: No, we'll all go back to Sandy Bar. Then we'll have Tom and Piney hide out in the woods while the rest of us go on into town and get them some more mules and provisions. Then we'll see them on their way again. Ain't that right, Tom?
7: Well, I guess that'll be the best, Mr. Oakhurst, if you're not coming back to Poker Flat with us.
12: Well, that we're not. It ain't any more healthy back there at Poker Flat.
1: And Mother Shipton means we don't any of us like some of the folk who settle in there lately, Tom.
7: Why? Are they bad folk, you mean?
1: Well, I guess they're just folk we don't seem to get along with. Which is why we're trying our luck in Sandy Bar, just like you decided to try your luck in Poker Flat.
7: Oh, here's Piney. Hello there, honey. My, that's an armful of wood you've gotten.
8: The snow's getting real deep under the trees. We'd best lay in a stack of wood before it gets all buried under.
7: Well, that's right. If it gets any thicker, we won't even be able to get at the trees.
1: Well, come on, everyone. While we're all eating Tom and Piney's food, the least we can do is to fetch the wood for them. After all, if it hadn't been for us, they'd have been happily married by now.
12: Poor kids.
8: We don't mind, do we, Tom? It'll be fun having a camp up here for a day or two.
7: That's right, honey.
0: The cheerful gaiety of the young couple and Mr. Oakhurst's calm infected the other two. The innocent, with the aid of pine boughs, extemporized a thatch for the roofless cabin, and the Duchess directed Piney in the rearrangement of the interior with a taste and a tact that left her gayer still. That evening, when Mr. Oakhurst returned from yet another weary search for the trail, he heard the sound of singing and happy laughter echoed from the rocks. He stopped in some alarm, thinking of the whiskey that he'd prudently hidden. And if this didn't somehow sound like whiskey.
1: What's going on here? Everybody seems very happy.
7: Why, hello, Mr. Oakhurst. I brought this old guitar along with me in my pack, and I was giving the ladies a bit of a tune to cheer them up. Did you find the trail?
1: Not a sign of it. The snow's too soft to walk in. I guess there's no help for it. We'll just have to sit tight till it goes.
8: Sit down and have some supper, Mr. Oakhurst. It's good and warm here by the fire.
1: Thanks, Piney, but I'm not really hungry.
8: Not hungry? But you must be. You haven't eaten all day. Come on, have some of this cornbread.
1: Well, just a bite, then. Thank you.
7: I'll give you another tune to help your appetite.
0: But the luck didn't change. The third day came, and the sun, looking through the white-curtained valley, saw the outcasts divide their slowly decreasing store of provisions for the day. It also revealed drift on drift of snow piled high around the hut, a hopeless, uncharted, trackless sea of white lying below the rocky shores to which the castaways still clung. Through the marvelously clear air, the smoke of the pastoral village of Poker Flat rose miles away.
12: Poker Flat! May it burn in all the fires of hell.
1: Still cussing, Mother, or the kids will hear you?
12: Oh, no, they won't. I never cuss when they're around. But it sure does me good to cuss when I can.
8: I wish something would do me good. Just you go out there and see that smoke rising from Poker Flat and cuss and cuss. You just see if you don't feel better.
12: Well, I'll go see after the gal. She must be feeling pretty bad, poor thing. With Tom out of the camp.
8: Where's he gone?
12: Oh, getting wood if he can dig any out, and looking for the trail, which he'll never find.
0: So, with food and their hopes dwindling, a week passed over the heads of the outcasts. The sun again forsook them, and again from leaden skies the snowflakes were sifted over the land. Day by day, closer around them grew the snowy circle, until at last they looked from their prison over drifted walls of dazzling white that towered 20 feet above their heads. It became more and more difficult to replenish the fires, even from the fallen trees beside them, now completely hidden in the drifts. Yet no one complained. The lovers turned from the dreary prospect and looked into each other's eyes and were happy. Mr. Oakhurst settled himself coolly to the losing game before him. Only Mother Shipton seemed to sicken and fade.
12: Is that you, Oakhurst?
0: Yeah, Mother, it's me. How are you feeling?
12: I'm going, Oakhurst. But don't say nothing about it. Don't waken the kids. Take this bundle from under my head. Open it. That's right.
0: Where's this food come from? Had you hidden it?
12: It's my rations for the last 7 days. I just didn't eat it, that's all. I haven't been hiding it for myself. Give them to the kid, Piney.
0: You've starved yourself, you mean?
12: That's what they call it.
0: Is there anything I can do for you, Mom?
12: Yes. You can lay me to rest. Don't let the kids know.
0: That night, her face turned to the wall, Mother Shipton passed quietly away. When her body had been buried in the snow next morning, Mr. Oakhurst moved away from the others and began to work away savagely at the pack saddle with his bowie knife.
7: What's that you're making, Mr. Oakhurst?
1: Well, if you can call it making. I've been cutting up this old pack saddle, trying to make a pair of snowshoes. If you can get to walk in them... There's one chance in 100 to save her yet, Tom.
7: Piney.
1: Yep. We don't have to fool ourselves any longer, Tom. Poor old Mother Shipton's gone. Another 3 or 4 days. Well, if you can reach Poker Flat in these 2 days, she'll likely still be alive when you get back with the rescue gang.
7: And you?
1: I'll stay here. Say, try these on.
7: Eh? Sure.
1: I'll bind them to your ankles.
7: Yeah.
1: How's that? How do they feel?
7: Why? They feel fine. Here where the snow is hard.
1: Come and try them here where it's soft. They feel firm enough when you walk.
7: Yeah?
1: Because if you lose them out there in the soft snow, well, they work loose.
7: Oh, I'll be all right.
1: It's our only chance, Tom.
7: I know.
13: Where are you going, Tom? Can you walk in those things?
7: Well, I can try.
13: Where are you going?
7: I'm
13: going to
7: try and reach Poker Flat and fetch help.
13: Oh, Tom, it ain't safe. You'll never make it. Oh, Tom, stay here with me.
7: I'll be all right, honey. It's our only chance. If the snow holds like it's doing...
13: Oh, but Tom, if...
1: Well, Tom will be all right, Piney. He's going to take some of the food that's left. And with those snowshoes on, he'll be down to Poker Flat in a day and a night, and then he'll bring help.
13: What?
12: He'll be all right, dear. I'll be here with you. Nothing will go wrong. It's the only thing we can do.
7: Well, goodbye, honey. I'll be back.
13: Bye, darling. Be careful.
7: I will. Now look after her, Duchess.
12: You can trust me, Tom. Good luck.
7: Good luck.
13: Are you going too, Mr. Oakhurst?
1: As far as the canyon, Duchess.
0: Mr. Oakhurst turned suddenly and kissed her, leaving the pallid face of the Duchess aflame and her trembling limbs.

0: Mr. Oakhurst turned suddenly and kissed her, leaving the pallid face of the Duchess aflame and her trembling limbs rigid. He helped the innocent to climb the breast of the snowbank and staggered after him, plunging waist-deep in a treacherous snow. In a couple of minutes, both were out of sight. Night came, but not Mr. Oakhurst. It brought the storm again and the whirling snow. Then the Duchess, feeding the fire, found that someone had quietly piled beside the hut enough fuel to last a few days longer. The tears rose to her eyes, but she hid them from panic. The women slept but little. In the morning, looking into each other's faces, they read their fates. Neither spoke, but Piney, accepting the position of the stronger, drew near and placed her arm around the Duchess's waist. They kept this attitude for the rest of the day. That night, the storm reached its greatest fury, and rending asunder the protecting pines, invaded the very hut. Toward morning, they found themselves unable to feed the fire, which gradually died away. As the embers slowly blackened, the Duchess crept closer to Piney and broke the silence of many hours.
1: Piney.
2: Yes, Duchess.
1: Piney, can you pray?
2: No.
1: It don't matter.
2: Come, rest your head on my shoulder, honey. There. That's better.
1: Piney.
2: Yes, honey.
1: Goodbye.
2: Not goodbye. Just good night.
1: Good night, Piney.
0: The wind lulled as if it feared to waken them. Feathery drifts of snow, shaken from the long pine boughs, flew like white-winged birds and settled about them as they slept. The moon, through the rifted clouds, looked down upon what had been the camp. But all human stain, all trace of earthly travail, was hidden beneath the spotless mantle mercifully flung from above. They slept all that day and the next. Nor did they waken when voices and footsteps broke the silence of the camp. And when pitying fingers brushed the snow from their wan faces, you could scarcely have told from the equal peace that dwelt upon them which was she that had sinned. Even the law of Poker Flat felt this, and turned away, leaving them still locked in each other's arms. But at the head of the gulch, on one of the largest pine trees, they found the deuce of clubs pinned to the bark with a bowie knife. It bore a message written in pencil with a firm hand.
3: Beneath this tree lies the body of John Oakhurst, who struck a streak of bad luck on the 23rd of November, 1850, and handed in his checks on the 7th of December, 1850.
0: And pulseless and cold, with a derringer by his side and a bullet in his heart, lay he who had been at once the strongest and yet the weakest of the outcasts of Poker Flat.

This is Laurence Olivier again. I should like to thank our cast who appeared in this week's adaptation of Bret Hart's story, The Outcasts of Poker Flat. They included Bessie Love, Margot Stevenson and Lois McLean, Lionel Merton, John Farrell, MacDonald Park and Arthur Hill. I shall next week, as usual, be looking forward to the pleasure of presenting and playing in another play. Until then, au revoir, and thank you.

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1: We had a party last night. 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
3: Ladies and gentlemen, the secret word tonight is street. 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
4: Really?
3: You bet your life. It's Groucho Marx in You Bet Your Life, the comedy quiz series produced and transcribed from Hollywood and brought to you by the DeSoto Plymouth Dealers of America, who invite you to see and drive the delightful, the lovely DeSoto for 1956.
5: The time has come, it's very clear. The car you wanted is really here. It's delightful, it's the lovely, it's DeSoto. You understand the reasons why. For once you drive it, you want to buy. It's delightful, it's the lovely, it's DeSoto.
3: And now, here he is, the one, the only...
4: Well, here I am again with $2,500 for one of our couples. And if any of them say the secret word, the Flying A Duck will come down and pay him $101. The word tonight is street.
6: Well, Groucho, just before we went on the air, our studio audience selected Mr. Mentor Klein to be on the program tonight. His partner is a very special guest, Dr. Giovanni. I've seen Dr. Giovanni work, and I thought that if I invited him down to the show, that you could have some fun with him, Groucho. So here they are, folks. You come in, please, and meet Groucho Marx.
4: Well, welcome. Welcome for the DeSoto Plymouth Dealers. Say the secret word, and you each get an extra $50.50. It's a common word, something you see every day. Well, what have we here? Two men, huh? How dull. Mentor Klein.
7: That's me.
4: Yes, Mentor Klein, and
7: right.
4: Dr. Giovanni. Where are you from, Mr. Klein?
7: I'm from Chicago. In fact, I'm from the South Side.
4: South Side of Chicago?
7: Near the Forest Hill School. Didn't you go there?
4: No, I never went to school. I lived in the South Side, but
7: that's right.
4: I didn't go to
7: right
4: school.
7: There.
4: I went to the Wilson Avenue Theater. But why did you come to California? I mean, was this the gold rush? Or?
7: For the air. Get nice, clean California air.
4: You're licking your wounds now, aren't you?
7: I've spent my declining years.
4: Well, you'll spend your declining years. It'll be very swift if you stay here. I would say about three more days of this will do it to all of us, huh? Are you for Hyrat?
7: Yes, I work for the Pickwick Bookshop in Hollywood.
4: Oh. I asked if you were married, and you said you worked for
7: I'm
4: a bookshop.
7: Sorry. Huh? I am married. I didn't understand the German.
4: Yeah, well, it's not top grade German. But you are married, huh?
7: I'm married, yes.
4: I'm despite married the fact wife. That you work in a bookshop.
7: That's right.
4: You know what, with the movies, television, and the do-it-yourself craze, I'm surprised there are any bookstores left. Do people still read?
7: Oh, yes. People are more literate than ever, I think. They read more than ever.
4: Is that true?
7: Yes.
4: I know. I went out and bought a book right after I bought my television set. One of the legs on the set was short, and I used it to prop it up. You're Dr. Giovanni.
8: I am Dr. Giovanni.
4: What kind of a doctor are you, doctor?
8: I am I'm a manipulator.
4: Oh, a manipulator.
8: Yes,
4: oh. In other words, you're a chiropractor, huh?
8: No, I'm a manipulator.
4: Well, what kind of a manipulator are you, Doc? Well, you run a shell game down on Main Street?
8: No, I'm picking pockets. I'm the world's greatest pickpocket.
4: Well, that's a pretty strong statement there, Doctor. It happens I come from a long line of pickpockets.
8: I am in a theater and I'm in a nightclub. I ask from the audience people to come up, and I relieve them from the pocket. Book, phone, suspender, and watch whatever he does. I get them.
4: You do this in a nightclub?
8: Yes, sir.
4: It's a pretty tough spot to operate, isn't it?
8: Well,
4: after the nightclub gets through, and there's not much left in their wallet. How do you get away with this thievery, Doc? Don't people know when you're extracting their money?
8: No, I get money for it. I take them away and...
4: Do you return the money?
8: Well, later on, yes.
4: You mean about 20 years later?
8: No, after the show.
4: Well, a man would have to be pretty dumb to let you get away with anything like that. Do you just pick on squares, or... Have you ever lifted anything from anybody that was real smart?
8: Well, it was...
4: One gentleman
8: was very little.
4: Really
8: outstanding. He was not too dumb. I took his pocketbook and his watch and his suspender, and the gentleman looked around in less than 1 minute, and the name of the gentleman was J. Edgar Hoover.
4: Well, what did Mr. Hoover say about this? Did he give you a...
8: Well, he said...
4: Did he take back his vacuum cleaner?
8: No, he said, you are the fastest worker what I ever seen. And thank you, you returned me everything.
4: Oh, I bet he says that to all the pickpockets.
8: I don't think so.
4: Well, Doc, I'm curious to see you operate. Let's see you take this bookman's wallet. Could you do that?
8: Would you like to see it?
4: Yeah, I would love to see
8: step
4: it.
8: Over
4: I'll
8: here.
4: Be watching you like a horse.
8: You step over here and watch this very careful. Usually, which pocket do you think the pocketbook's supposed to be in the pocket?
4: Well, they usually have it over here.
8: No, this pocketbook is in that one, you see.
4: Now, how did you know that so quickly?
8: It's here. This is it. This is something. You like it?
4: Yeah, I'm crazy.
8: How you like this one?
4: Come here. With
9: Nickel of it,
8: eh? Put it away. Don't worry about it. Now you can see why I'm the world's greatest pickpocket. I invented this egg, and I am the father of this egg.
4: Yeah. Doc, you're about as shifty a character as anybody we've ever had of. That includes Mr. Klein.
1: Thank you.
4: Now, let's see how successful you are at playing our game here. Let's see if you can correctly name the professions of these famous people. And remember, the more the question is worth, the harder it is. Now, we want one answer between you, and you can start 10, 20, all the way up to 100.
8: 90.
4: All right. What was Booker T. Washington's profession?
7: He was a teacher.
4: Yeah, that's right. That's true.
6: You now have $190.
4: Now, what do you want to try?
7: We didn't.
4: 80? 80? What was Edvard Grieg's profession?
7: Musician.
4: Composer, that's right.
6: You now have $270.
4: Now, what are you going to try? 70. What was William Allen White's profession?
7: Newspaper editor.
4: Editor and journalist is correct.
6: You now have $340.
4: 60, 100?
8: 100.
4: 100. 100. What was Marcel Proust's profession?
7: He was a writer.
4: Novelist and writer is correct, and a great one, too.
6: And you wind up with $440.
7: Thank you, Edmund.
4: Thanks, and a Merry Christmas to the Soda Plymouth dealers.
8: Thank you. Thank you very much indeed, Pastor. Before I leave you, I would like to give you a souvenir.

Sir Laurence Olivier starred in today's transcribed program. The script was by Derek Patmore. The music was under the direction of Sidney Torch. Theatre Royal is an NBC presentation, produced and directed

0: 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Groucho, we have a housewife for you now. She's Mrs. Edith Marsh. Her partner is a special guest, General Clarence A. Shoup. So, folks, you come in, please, and meet Groucho Marx.
1: Well, welcome to the DeSoto Plymouth Dealer. Say the secret word and divide $101. It's a common word, something you see every day. General Shoup and Mrs. Marsh. General, we're glad to have you aboard.
2: Thank you. Glad to be here, Groucho.
1: Mrs. Marsh, I notice you spell your name E-D-Y-T-H-E. That's Edith. Why is that? What's wrong with the regular, customary way of spelling it?
3: I know of no other way to spell it. I've always spelled it that way, Groucho.
1: No, do they call you Edith or Edith?
3: They usually call me Edie.
1: Edie?
3: Mm-hmm. I'd like to have you call me Edie, if you don't mind.
1: Well, you'll have to learn to spell your name differently. If you want to pronounce it Edith, I can't call you Edie. How old are you, Edie?
3: Oh, a gentleman never asks a lady her age.
1: Now, that's very true. Now, how old are you? Approximately.
3: Well, can we just forget the whole thing?
1: Yes, we can. And I'll call you Edith. General, you wouldn't mind telling us your age, would you?
2: No, I wouldn't. 47.
1: 47. Well, you're a fine-looking lad. What is your first name again, General?
2: Clarence.
1: Clarence. Clarence? General Clarence Shoup. Your middle name wouldn't be Oop, would it?
2: No. No, Oop Shoup. Not quite. It's worse than that.
1: Well, what could be worse than Oop Shoup? Come on, Clarence. What's your middle name?
2: Well, maybe I'll... Adelbert.
1: Adelbert, huh? You're right, it's worse than Oop, huh? You got a lot of decorations there on your chest. Could you tell us what they are, General?
2: Well, I have the Distinguished Flying Cross, the Air Medal, the Army Commendation, Croix de Guerre, Distinguished Unit Citation, and various theater medals.
1: You could probably wear a lot more if you wanted to, couldn't you?
2: Not legally.
1: No, I think you're just being modest. Are you living at Camp Pendleton?
2: Yeah. Groucho, this happens to be an Air Force uniform I'm wearing, and I live in Beverly Hills.
1: You mean there's an Air Force base in Beverly Hills?
2: Good place.
1: I always thought all that commotion came from a pack of Cub Scouts who escaped from their den mother. Are you married, General?
2: Yes, I am.
1: Oh, you've seen a lot of fighting, huh? Any of those medals for matrimony?
2: No, I don't wear those.
1: Those are not usually seen, are they?
2: No.
1: They're scallops on the back of your neck.
2: Behind the scenes.
1: How did you meet your commanding officer?
2: Well, I met her in Palm Springs. She was down there on a vacation with Alexis Smith, and a friend of mine from Lockheed, Louis Wolfkiller, and I went down for a weekend just before I went overseas, and he introduced us.
1: Oh, Alexis Smith. And is your wife an actress, too?
2: Yes, she's Julie Bishop.
1: Oh. Well, you have a very attractive and talented star for a wife. I've seen her in many pictures. What are your duties these days with the Air Force?
2: I'm commander of the 146th Fighter Interceptor Wing, of the California Air National Guard.
1: Hmm. What does California need an air force for? We have no air out here. What do you fly in? Nothing but smog, huh?
2: We get above the smog.
1: How high do you have to go before you get out of the smog?
2: It wasn't very high today. It was only up about 900 feet.
1: Oh.
2: Actually, the Air National Guard is a reserve component of the United States Air Force, and we're part of the Air Defense Command. In that category, we are engaged in a portion of the air defense of Southern California. We operate under tactical air control. The 27th Air Division is a regular Air Force unit.
1: What are the advantages of joining an outfit like this, General?
2: Well, I think it's a terrific, Groucho. It's a wonderful opportunity for young men now. They can serve their military obligation and still stay at home. We do most of our work on weekends or evenings, and these boys can maintain their normal living. If they're going to college, they can go out and serve in the Air National Guard and complete their military obligation. It's a terrific opportunity.
1: I gather you recommend this as a good part-time career for young men, don't you?
2: I certainly do, and I can speak from experience. I started out as a private and worked my way up to my present position.
1: Well, can everybody be a general after a while?
2: Well, they all have the equal opportunity.
1: You hear that, man? Join this outfit immediately, and you too can marry a girl like Julie Bishop. Well, you're an unusual team, and I wish I could talk at greater length, but the time has come for you to earn some greenbacks. I know you desperately need this money. I presume you both know how to play the rules if you bet your life.
0: In the race for the $2,500, the first couple won $440, and the secret word is streak.
1: General information. Say, that's you, general information, isn't it?
2: About 90, I think.
1: $90, huh? All right. According to the Bible, the races of mankind sprang from three brothers, Ham, Shem, and Japheth. Who was their father? See if the general's been doing his homework.
2: Who are those people again, Robert?
1: Ham, Shem, and Japheth. J-A-P-H-E-T-H. Who was their father? You don't know, guess. Well, it was Noah. But if it makes you feel any better, General, I didn't know it either.
2: I'll guarantee I didn't.
1: Well?
4: You have half your $100, you now have $50.
1: 60? What are the initials USO stand for? And I want the exact words. USO.
3: United Service Organization?
1: That is right, Edie, that is right.
4: You now have $110.
1: Hey, she's pretty good, huh?
3: It's getting better now.
1: Okay, what are you going to go for?
2: She said try 100.
1: 100, all right. What is the capital of the state of Nevada?
2: We think Tonopah.
1: Now, you'll have to fly over Nevada sometime, General, huh? It's Carson City.
4: You now have $55.
1: That's a tricky question. Everybody says Reno. Everybody is divorced says Reno. Everybody gets wiped out says Las Vegas. What are you going to go for? 80? 70? 80? 50? 40? 80. In order to protect a trademark, it must be registered with what United States government office?
3: United States Patent Office.
1: Never a truer word has been said. Patent Office.
4: You now have $145, and that's your score.
1: Well, thanks, and Merry Christmas from the DeSoto Plymouth Dealers.
2: Thank you, Albert.
0: Groucho, we have a young married couple for you, Mr. and Mrs. Arnie Wallstrom. Folks, would you come in, please, and meet Groucho Marx.
1: Welcome for the DeSoto Plymouth Dealer. Say the secret word and take home an extra $101. It's a common word, something you see every day. Mr. and Mrs. Waldenstrom. And Mr. Waldenstrom, I notice on this card that there are two little dots over your name. What is that for? Is that to confuse the police?
5: No, it's an umlaut on the O. In Sweden, you pronounce the name Waldenström.
1: Waldenström?
5: Waldenström, yes.
1: Oh, I see. Well, where is your home, Mr. Waldenström?
5: In Sweden, Stockholm.
1: Oh. You're Mrs. Waldenström.
6: Yes.
1: Huh? What is your first name? We'd like to get as informal as quickly as possible here.
6: Aggie.
1: Aggie, eh?
6: Yes.
1: Oh. Well, is that a Swedish name, Aggie?
3: No, that's a Hungarian name, but when I went to Sweden, that was a Swedish name.
1: Oh, you're Hungarian, huh?
3: I am Hungarian. No, no. In this case, it's Hungarian name, but here in the States, they have Agnes and Aggie.
1: He's a Svenska and you're a Hungarian?
3: Yes.
1: Well, where do you live, Aggie? In Hungary or Sweden?
3: No, in San Pedro.
1: Well, is that in Sweden or Hungary, huh?
3: No, in Los Angeles Harbor.
1: Oh, you live in the harbor, huh?
3: Mm-hmm.
1: I don't know whether I'm getting Hungarian goulash or smorgasbord. Arnie, what are you doing in San Pedro? Are you running from the police in Sweden?
5: Oh, no, I'm the head of the Swedish Maritime Division in San Pedro.
1: Well, you're a diplomat?
5: Yeah.
1: Well, what do you do at San Pedro? See that no Norwegian sardines swim into the harbor?
5: I take care of the Swedish vessels and the Swedish seamen. And it's just seamen's passport for them.
1: Oh. Don't you have to know a lot of languages to be a diplomat, Arnie? How many languages do you know?
5: About, I don't know, English, German, French, Spanish, and then Swedish, of course.
1: Well, could you say something in all these languages? Say something about me in Swedish, Norwegian, Danish, French, Spanish, and German.
5: Jag har ett underhandsikte på din Swedish, din Spanish och så känner hon akara extraordinaria. Och den min German ser man en besondig specifikt.
1: I've just been insulted in six different languages. Now, what did you actually say?
5: You have an unusual face.
1: I have a fruitful face?
5: Unusual face.
1: Unusual?
5: Yes.
1: No. Certainly father's north and compliments of the year.
3: May I say a few words?
1: You, well,
3: may
1: yes,
3: I,
1: yeah, remember, you're a wife, and just say
3: yes,
1: a few
3: may words. I? Table, trees, sky, money, hands, car, ball.
5: Nothing
3: coming. Didn't I hit it? I'm sorry.
1: You know, in Hungary, you know, they say how you make an omelet in Hungary, they say, first you steal two eggs. That's the first thing. And somebody once said, if you have a Hungarian for a friend, you don't need any enemies. And this is living proof of what I've just been talking about. Here's a woman had the effrontery to name eight different secret words and fortunately didn't hit it. Well, how do you like being an American housewife? What do you think of our electric garbage disposals, automatic dishwashers, and all the American gadgets that we have today?
3: They are great. Uh-huh. They are wonderful. But he wouldn't let me buy those things because, you know, he wants to pay everything with cash.
1: Cash?
3: I like to pay for credit as the American people does. I mean, you buy and then you pay. But we keep that in touch. That's cash.
1: Arnie, is this true? You want to buy everything for cash?
5: Not everything, but more or less.
1: That's un-American, Arnie. You keep that up and you'll pauperize the entire American economy. It's a lucky thing you have diplomatic immunity. You know, you could get thrown in jail for wanting to pay cash. After your hair longer, you'll realize that in this country, nobody lives within their means. Arnie, Sweden is a democracy like ours, isn't it?
5: Yes.
1: Don't you have a king there, too?
5: Yes, sure, yeah.
1: Well, do you have elections? Who's running for king this year?
5: We have a permanent one.
1: You have what?
5: A permanent king.
1: A permanent king?
5: Yeah.
1: You know, 1956 is a big election year in this country. What is your biggest election?
5: We just had an election about driving, if the people wanted to drive on the left side or on the right side.
1: That's what the whole election was about?
5: Yeah.
1: Well, who was running? Just the automobiles, huh? Why don't they just drive on both sides like they do in Los Angeles? Well, you're a very nice and attractive couple, and you're a credit to both countries. Three countries.
3: Thank you.
1: United States, Hungary, and Sweden.
3: Thank you.
1: And I'd like to go on talking to you two, but the time has come for you to win some money, which means play You Bet Your Life.
3: Please, Mr. Mark.
1: Yes.
3: Give the question slowly.
1: Slowly?
3: If it's possible.
1: Okay, I'll take about 20 minutes with each one.
3: Yeah.
1: Huh?
3: That's it.
1: I presume you both understand the rules, huh?
3: Yes.
0: In the race for the $2,500, the first couple still leads with $440.
1: I'll give you a brief synopsis of some of the most famous movies of all time. You give me the title of the movie. I imagine most of these played in Europe. Some of these go quite a way back. And remember, the more the questions, boy, the tougher it is. Now, you can start with 10, 20, all the way to 100, and one answer between you.
3: The boss? Yeah.
1: Now it comes out.
3: Yeah. Only
4: 70.
1: All right. In 1943, Humphrey Bogart and Ingrid Bergman made a picture centering around a cafe in French Morocco. What was the name of this picture?
5: Casablanca.
1: That is right, Casablanca.
4: You now have $170.
1: Now, suppose she'd bet some other picture, and then you'd lost some money, see, so we want one answer. Now, what do you want to go for? 80, 50, 100?
5: Oh, 60.
1: 60?
3: That's
1: okay. Well, Ingrid Bergman and Charles Boyer starred in a movie about a man who tried to drive his wife insane. What picture was it? They're married, all right. If there's any doubt about it, I just found out definitely. What's the answer? Come on, take a guess if you don't know.
5: The Arch of Film.
1: Huh? What did you say?
5: The Arch of Film.
1: No, it was Gaslight.
3: Yes.
1: Gaslight.
4: They now have $85.
1: You now have $85. Now, what do you want to go for? 80, 90, 60? 60, you have.
3: 50.
1: Audrey Hepburn and Gregory Peck made a picture about a princess and a newspaper man. What was the name of it?
3: Holiday Romaine.
1: Romaine Holiday. It's a salad.
4: Now you now have $135.
1: I had that at a nightclub. Holiday Romaine. It's very good. With Hungarian dressing. Now what are you going to go for?
3: 40.
1: 40?
3: Yes.
1: Gloria Swanson made a movie about a silent picture star who fell in love with a young screenwriter. What was the name of this picture?
5: Sunset Boulevard.
1: Sunset Boulevard is right. Don't go any further.
4: You wind up with $175.
1: Well, thanks, and a Merry Christmas from the DeSoto
3: thank
1: Plymouth
3: Thank Eagles. You very much.
1: Thank you.
0: That means that Dr. Giovanni and Mr. Klein, with $440, get the chance at the $2,500 question. 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
0: Groucho, here are Dr. Giovanni and Mr. Klein, all set for the $2,500 question. Right in here, gentlemen.
1: I'll give you 15 seconds to decide on a single answer. Think carefully and please no help from the audience. Ready? The Harding administration was embarrassed by a scandal involving the unauthorized use of naval oil reserves. It was one of the biggest cases of its kind in our history. For $2,500, what was this scandal called? Talk it over.
4: There.

0: What is the answer you two have decided upon?
1: Teapot Dome.
0: That's absolutely right. Teapot Dome. So you win $2,500 plus how much in the quiz, George?
2: $440 in the quiz.
0: That's $2,940. What are you going to do with all that money?
3: I'm going to buy a hearing aid.
0: A hearing aid, huh? Well, congratulations and Merry Christmas from the DeSoto Plymouth Dealers of America. You bet your life.
3: Thank you.

0: Be sure to tune in again next Wednesday night at this same time for the Groucho Marx Show, when the big question will be worth $1,000. Don't miss the Chrysler Corporation's big TV show on another network. And don't forget Groucho's television show, brought to you by the DeSoto Plymouth Dealers of America, who invite you to visit your neighborhood showroom tomorrow to see and drive the delightful, the lovely DeSoto for 1956.
1: And when you drive in, tell them Groucho sent you. 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

reminder from the National Safety Council. Remember the motto, if you drive, don't drink. 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Obey its warning. You Bet Your Life, transcribed from Hollywood, is produced by John Goodell. 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Music by Jack Meekin. 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
1: The Harold Perry Show. And now, Harold Perry as Honest Harold, the Homemaker.

0: Well, the month of March brings cold winds and the big blow, income tax returns. Our friend Honest Harold is following the good old American custom and getting his return in on the last day. It's the morning of March 15th, and we find Harold just finishing making out his form.
1: Well, that just about does it. Let's see. Better make sure I get down all my income. There's my salary. That sure didn't take up much space. I put down that Christmas bonus the radio station gave me. 3 Vaughn Monroe records. Well, I guess that's all the income I have to declare. Oh, I did get a 50-cent refund on those old citronella bottles Grandpa left down the cellar. Nah, the government wouldn't be interested in that.
2: Still working on your income tax, Harold.
1: And I just finished it, Mother.
2: My, I don't see how you do it. Filling out that complicated form all by yourself.
1: Oh, it really wasn't much, Mother. All it takes is a little intelligence, a keen mind, hair-trigger thinking.
2: Oh, yes.
1: Yes, sir. It's a wonderful feeling, though, having your income tax all made out, Mother. And I don't want to be late with it. The government needs the money, you know.
2: How much are you sending the government?
1: Hmm? Oh, I get a refund of $1.60.
2: Harold, I just thought of something.
1: What's that, Mother?
2: I wonder if I have to pay income tax this year.
1: Mother, what income did you have?
2: Well, it wasn't exactly income. I traded a chocolate cake for a pillow with Washington, D.C. embroidered on it.
1: A pillow with Washington, D.C.? What's that got to do with income tax?
2: Well, I thought it might be a capital gain.
1: Very good, Mother, very good.
2: That was a quip I read in the Pathfinder.
1: Yeah? Well, that's one quip that should have passed in the night.
2: What?
1: Skip it, Mother, nautical term. Well, I think I'll drop down and see how Doc and Peter are coming with their income tax. Maybe I can help them, huh? Might as well stop by and see Flora Bell, too. Be kind of fun to help her.
2: Harold. Well,
1: all I have to do now is put this tax return in the envelope.
2: Do you want me to mail it for you, Harold? I'm going right downtown.
1: All right, Mother. Thanks. Here you are. Ye gods, what's that?
2: Oh, that's Mr. Walker. He's calling for me in his tractor.
1: Mother, his tractor.
2: Well, his Rio is in the garage today. He's getting his 100,000-mile checkup.
1: Where's that rickety Romeo taking you today?
2: We're going to a meeting of the Sunny Side of 70 Club. We're both on the taffy pull committee. Come in, Ogilvy.
3: Ogilvy.
4: Good morning.
2: How are you, Ogilvy?
4: Just fine. How are you, ma'am?
1: Good morning, Mr. Walker.
4: Oh, I didn't see you there, Sonny. Thought you was a rubber plant.
1: Very funny.
4: Well, maybe I was stretching things a little.
1: Guess he reads the Pathfinder, too.
4: Well, Mrs. Hemp, are you ready to go?
2: Yes, I am.
4: My carriage awaits without, fair lady.
1: Yeah, some carriage. Looks more like a cement mixer.
2: I'll get my hat, Mr. Walker. I think I'll wear the one with the plume today.
1: Well, gotta be going.
4: You want to lift downtown on my tractor, Sonny?
1: What?
4: Haven't got any room up front, but you can sit on the corn shucker.
1: No, thanks. Do I look like an ear of corn to you?
4: Want me to answer that, Sonny?

0: Yeah, they're pretty cute, Mother and Mr. Walker. Well, it's a wonderful feeling to have your income tax all mailed out. I mean, all made out, mailed. But old Doc Yak Yak hasn't finished his yet. Think I'll have a little fun with the old horse doctor.
1: Come in. Oh, hello, Hare.
0: Hello, Doc. What you doing?
1: I'm trying to make out my income tax.
0: Well, mine's all finished and mailed. Didn't have a bit of trouble.
1: Well, yours are simple to make out, but don't forget I got 17 dependents.
0: What?
1: Well, there's Silver Moon, my horse.
0: Yep.
1: And Evangeline, my cocker spaniel, and her 12 puppies.
0: Oh, my.
1: And then there's Arthur, my goat. Yes, come on in, Arthur.
0: Doc, you can't put down animals for dependents. Arthur, you're a goat.
1: I don't see why not. The form says a dependent is anyone who earned less than $500. And that goat didn't make a cent last year.
0: That's what you think.
1: Well, anyway, he receives over half his support from me. Why, I've kept him in tin cans ever since he was a kid. Haven't I, Arthur?
0: Doc, are you really going to list your animals as dependents?
1: Oh, of course not, Harry.
0: You had me worried there for a minute.
1: I couldn't list Arthur the goat. A dependent has to be closely related to you.
0: Why, of course.
1: And Arthur and I are only second cousins.
0: Believe me, Doc, you're a lot closer than that. Bet Floribel's having a lot of trouble with her income tax. I'll just be big-hearted and offer to help her. While I'm adding up her income, maybe I can deduct a kiss or two.
2: Why, Harold.
0: Well, hello, Floribel. Just happened to be passing by. Thought I'd drop in. In case you needed any help with your income tax, as long as I was passing by.
2: Now, Harold, I'm on to you.
1: Huh?
2: Last time you helped me with my income tax, it took us 3 hours to get past my Social Security number.
0: Well, it was a long number.
2: While you were adding up my income, you kept trying to kiss me. You said that was part of the withholding tax.
0: I did.
2: You're not going to fool me this time. I'm going to do my income tax all by myself.
0: Oh, well, I tried. See you later, Florida.
2: Of course, if you want to come in and keep me company.
1: Huh?
2: You can just sit and watch me if you promise to behave yourself.
0: Sure. Well, shall we go in?
2: All right. Now you sit right there on the sofa.
0: Why don't you sit on the sofa, too? It's more comfortable.
2: Ah, now, Harold, none of your tricks. Remember, you promised.
0: Oh, yeah.
2: I'll just sit over here at the table. Now, let's see where I was. Oh, enter your total wages and salary, yes.
0: Gosh, Floribel looks cute in that apron. That ink smudge on her nose. Yoo-hoo, Floribel.
2: Harold, now you stop disturbing me. I'm having an awful time figuring out my deductions.
0: You want me to come over there and help you?
2: No, I don't. I'll come over there. Yeah.
0: Well.
2: Yes, I'll just sit here beside you. But remember, it's strictly business.
0: Oh, sure.
2: Maybe I'd better sit a little closer so you can see the small print.
0: Yeah. Your hair is tickling my nose.
2: Do you like my new perfume, Harold?
0: Yeah.
2: It's called Monsoon Madness.
0: Well, here comes Hurricane Harold.
2: I think I'll turn on the radio.
0: Huh?
2: A little music might help me concentrate on my income tax.
0: Yeah, good idea.
2: Well, I declare, they're playing one of our old songs.
0: Uh-huh.
2: Remember when they played that at the senior class prom and you kept wanting to dance in the dark corners all night?
0: Yeah. I had on a rented tuxedo and my pants were too short.
2: Harold, why don't you sing it for me now, Tootsie Roll?
0: All right, Cream Puff.

0: That was beautiful, Harold. I'll have to you finish singing that song to me at the dance. Remember what I did?
1: What?
0: I gave you a kiss like this.
1: Mm. Yipe. You never kissed like that in high school.
0: Harold him.
1: Huh?
0: The very idea. You getting romantic this way when you know I'm trying to do my income tax.
1: But
0: aren't you ashamed of yourself?
1: Yeah, I hate myself for doing things like this.

0: Wonder if they ever open a window in this jail. Hello, Pete.
1: Oh, howdy, Harold. Excuse me a minute, boy. I'm on the phone.
0: Oh, go right ahead.
1: I'm talking to my girl, Eloise Ziegenfuss.
0: Oh?
1: Sorry, Eloise. A friend of mine just come in. What's that, Eloise? Well, I do declare, Harold, Eloise is jealous. She thinks you're another girl.
0: Oh, my goodness.
1: Eloise, it's just my friend Harold Hemp, honey bunch.
0: Honey bunch.
1: And besides, Eloise, you know you're the only girl for me. Why, sure, girl. And that's the way I feel about you. Goodbye, Eloise. I do declare, Harold, she sent me oceans of love.
0: She sounds like she's talking underwater, all right. Pete, have you finished your tax report?
1: Well, I'm working on her, boy. I hope I get done by midnight.
0: Why, it's simple if you just follow the directions.
1: Well, I hope you got it right, boy. There's a special investigator in town.
0: Special investigator?
1: Yep, internal revenue man from Washington. Guess he's here to check up. See that nobody's trying to cheat on their income tax.
0: Cheat? Oh, well, I got nothing to worry about.
1: You sure you put down all your income, Harold?
0: Well, of course I did. Well, everything except 50 cents I got back in some old citronella bottles.
1: You are in trouble, boy.
0: Pete, the government isn't interested in a refund on some old bottles. What can they do with 50 cents in Washington?
1: Well, they'd buy Harry Truman a box of stationery.
0: Yeah, it could be. Gosh, I wonder if I am in trouble. Wish Mother hadn't mailed my income tax letter.
1: I hope that investigator don't catch you, Harry.
0: Oh, Pete, those fellows have got more important things to do than...
2: Good morning, gentlemen.
1: Well, good morning.
2: Are you the marshal here?
1: Yes, sir. Except on Sunday.
2: Well, I'm from Washington.
0: Oop, you're from Washington?
2: Yes. My name is J. Edgar Bensinger.
0: Uh-huh.
2: I'm a tea man.
0: A tea man? Oh, well, I'm a Sanka man myself.
2: You...
1: Harold, this is the man from the Internal Revenue Department.
0: Guess they keep you fellas pretty busy this time of the year.
2: Yes, unfortunately, a lot of people think they can cheat the government on their income tax. But they very seldom get away with it.
0: No, guess not. But I suppose you spend all your time going after the big fellas.
2: Oh, no. They're all criminals to us.
0: Uh-oh.
2: No matter if they're trying to get away with $10,000 or 50 cents.
0: Zoink.
1: That's you, boy.
0: Quiet, Pete.
2: Yes, sir. There's only one place for a man that tries to cheat the government, and that's jail.
0: Jail?
1: It'll be nice having you here, boy.
0: Shut up, Pete.
2: Yes, sir, it makes no difference to us if it's $10,000 or 50 cents.
0: How'd you guess it? Well, nice to have met you, Mr.
2: Bensinger. J. Edgar. I don't believe I got your name.
0: My name? Let's see. Oh, yes, I'm Harold Hemp.
2: Hemp?
0: Yeah.
2: Well, I hope I never have to rope you in.

We'll return for the second act of our story, Honest Harold, in just a moment. Judy Garland will be Bing Crosby's guest in a merry musical half hour with a decided Western flavor on CBS later this evening. Following this CBS Bing Crosby show on most of these same stations will be the world's welterweight championship battle between Charlie Fuseri and Johnny Bratton. That's two great broadcasts on CBS later tonight. Judy Garland as Bing Crosby's guest and the Charlie Fuseri-Johnny Bratton battle for Sugar Ray Robinson's vacated welterweight title. And now, back to Harold Perry as Honest Harold the Homemaker.

0: Well, March the 15th has turned out to be a taxing day for Honest Harold. He forgot to include a 50-cent item in his tax return, and he has already given the letter to his mother to mail. Right now, we find Honest Harold in the living room, a very worried man.
1: Why did this have to happen to me, just when that T-man is in town? Say, maybe if I just offer to give him the 50 cents. No, I think I'm trying to bribe him. Is that you, Mother?
2: Oh, hello, Harold. I have some wonderful news.
1: Oh, what's that?
2: At our club meeting this morning, Mr. Walker and I were elected king and queen of the taffy pool.
1: Oh, well, that's very nice, Mother. I suppose you mailed my income tax return.
2: Oh, Harold, I have a confession to make. I didn't mail your letter.
1: What? You didn't?
2: No, I gave it to Dr. Yancey to mail.
1: Yeah.
2: Well, we met downtown just now, and he said he was going to the post office. I thought that way the government would be sure to get it.
1: Yeah, sure to get me. Too.
2: What, Harold?
1: Nothing. Goodbye, Mother. Got to see Doc about jail. I mean, bail. Oh, mail. Doc! Oh, Doc! Guido!
3: Huh? Oh, hello, Harold.
1: Doc, you're just the man I want to see.
3: Oh, I am?
1: Yeah, you see...
3: That's nice of you to say that, Harold.
1: But...
3: And I want you to know that I always enjoy seeing you, too.
1: Doc, will you keep quiet a minute?
3: Oh. All right, Harold, I won't say a word.
1: My mother just gave you a letter to mail. What'd you do with it, Doc? Doc, say something.
3: You told me to keep quiet, Harold.
1: Oh. All right, Doc, I'm sorry. I apologize.
3: Apology accepted.
1: Good. Now, did you mail the letter?
3: Well, here's what happened. See, I was on my way to the post office when I passed the pet shop.
1: Yeah?
3: I saw the cutest little puppy in the window. I just had to go in and say hello.
1: Oh, my goodness.
3: And then the letter fell out of my pocket, and I reached over to pick it up.
1: The letter?
3: No, the puppy.
1: What happened to the letter?
3: Oh, the puppy picked that up.
1: Oh.
3: She was a retriever, Harold.
1: Doc, did you mail the letter?
3: Well, every time I started to leave, that little puppy went...
1: Sounds like the lunch whistle at the laundry.
3: Oh, so I just couldn't leave her.
1: Please, Doc, what about the letter?
3: Well, Pete came along and I gave it to him to mail.
1: Oh.
3: Well, Harold, I couldn't leave that little puppy. Why, you should have heard her.
1: Doc, why don't you go home and take a distemper shot? I gotta find Pete.
4: Howdy, Harold.
1: Pete.
4: You sure was speeding along there, boy. You better watch it. This is a 15-mile zone.
1: Pete, what'd you do with that letter the doc gave you to mail?
4: Letter?
1: Yes, it had my tax return in it.
4: Oh, yeah. Now, let me see, what did I do with that?
1: Come on, Pete, what's the matter with you? Can't you remember anything?
4: Why, I swear, since I fell in love with Eloise, I'm in A-days.
1: Ugh.
4: I just go around singing to myself. I love you, a bushel and a peck.
1: Pete!
4: A bushel and a peck and a hug around the neck.
1: Pete, listen.
4: Doodle, doodle, doodle,
1: Pete, will you stop that doodling? Did you mail the letter?
4: Oh, say, I remember now. I just put it in that mailbox there on the corner.
1: Oh, no.
4: Doodle, doodle, doodle.
1: You're crazy in the noodle. Goodbye.

0: Well, guess there's no use hanging around this mailbox. The letter's in there, and I'm out here. Say, maybe I can talk Fred the mailman into giving it back to me. He owes me a favor. I was a witness for him in court the time that Airedale bit him in Zone 26. Let's see here. What time's the next pickup? 5:20. Guess I'll just have to wait. Wonder if I could see my letter if I looked in the box. Wouldn't hurt to take a peek. Yeah. There's my letter right on top. Yeah. Might just stick my little hand in there. See if I can touch it. Small opening. I better get my hand out. Somebody might think I was stuck. Darn it.
1: Good afternoon.
0: Oh, good afternoon. Eve J. Edgar.
1: How are you, Honest Harold?
0: Hello, Mr. Bensinger.
1: Having trouble getting your hand out of that mailbox?
0: Oh, is this a mailbox? Thought it was a Coca-Cola machine.
1: Mm-hmm.
0: Just trying to get my nickel back.
1: Mm-hmm.
0: Yeah. There. Got my hand out.
1: I'm glad you weren't tampering with the mail. You know, you could get a jail sentence for that.
0: You can?
1: Yes, almost as long as for cheating on your income tax. I'll be very interested in looking over your tax return, Honest Harold.
0: Oh, brother.
1: Well, see you later. If I had the wings of an angel over these prison walls, I would fly.
0: Say, nice voice. Oop.

0: Why doesn't that mailman get here? Ten minutes late now. Getting cold, too. Ye gods. Mr. Walker and his tractor.
1: Hey, hello, Sonny.
0: He's gonna stop.
1: Whoa, Nelly. I've been having that trouble ever since I dropped a cake of yeast in the gas tank. What are you hanging around here for, Sonny?
0: If you must know, I'm waiting for Fred the mailman.
1: Well, you'll have a long wait. Fred's laid up with a lumbago today.
0: What? Well, who's taking his place?
1: I am.
0: Oh, no.
1: Yep. Always call on me in emergencies. I'm in the mailman's reserve. Company B. One side, Sonny. The mail must go through. Yeah, let's see what we got in here.
0: Mr. Walker,
1: Just a minute, Sonny. I'm sorting the mail. Let's see here. Mm-hmm. Hazel Wilkins is writing to her old boyfriend in Charleville again. Must have broken up with that window blind salesman.
0: Mr. Walker, there's a letter of mine in there, and I'd like to have it back.
1: Sonny, do you realize that's tampering with a U.S. mail?
0: But it's my letter.
1: Not when it gets in this box, it ain't. It's the property of the U.S.
0: But, Mr. Walker, if I don't get the letter back, I might go to jail.
1: Oh, that's too bad.
0: Now, look here, Walker. I've got to have that letter.
1: Over my dead body.
0: Don't tempt me.
1: Yeah. Well, I guess I got all the mail. Let's get this bag on my shoulder. There. Yeah, see you later, Sonny.
0: But, Mr. Walker, wait a minute, please.
1: Can't wait. Mail's got to go through. Neither snow nor sleet nor gloom of night. Well, something like that.

0: Wait a minute, please.
1: Can't wait. Mail's got to go through. Neither snow nor sleet nor gloom of night. Well, something like that.
2: Mr. Walker, you don't know what this means to me.
1: Can't tell you from the mailbox, sonny. Both look kind of green.

0: Well, guess I'd better go home. Can't just keep walking the streets. I could only get my hands on that letter. Well, I didn't. Hope I get an outside cell. We're going to miss my friends. Old Doc and Pete. Wonder if Florabelle's going to wait for me. I don't know. She's pretty fickle. I'll never forget when I went away for a weekend once. When I came back, she was engaged to the basketball captain. We lost every game that year, too. Oh, well.
1: Is that you, Harold?
0: Yes, Mother.
1: My, you're late, son. I've been waiting dinner for you.
0: I'm not very hungry, Mother.
1: Oh, Harold, there's a man here to see you.
0: There is?
1: Yes, he wants to talk to you about your income tax letter.
0: Zeef.
1: He said you did something wrong, Harold.
0: This is it.
1: I tried to tell him that you didn't mean to cheat the government.
0: Thanks, Mother. You're true blue. But it was my mistake. I'm ready to face him now.
1: He's right in there, Harold.
2: Yeah, here I am, sonny.
0: Mr. Walker, what are you doing here?
2: I came to see you about your income tax letter. You forgot to put a stamp on the envelope.
3: Huh? A stamp?
2: You can't get away with that, Buster. But I have to give this letter back to you. There.
0: Well, thanks, Mr. Walker. I love you.
2: Well, you're kind of cute yourself, sonny. But your mother seen me first.
1: Shall we have dinner now?
0: You two start without me, Mother. I got to clean up a little business with the government. Say, what about you folks listening in? Have you mailed in your income tax returns yet? Don't forget, tomorrow's the last day. You don't want J. Edgar Bensinger after you.

0: You've just heard the Harold Perry Show, Honest Harold. The supporting players tonight included Joseph Kearns, Jane Morgan, Parley Bear, Cliff Arquette, Shirley Mitchell, Ken Christie, and David Light. Norman McDonald directed, and the music was composed and conducted by Jack Meekin.
1: Good night, Inky Pooh.
0: Honest Harold, created by Harold Perry, was written by Gene Stone, Jack Robinson, and Dick Powell. 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
1: Tomorrow evening,
0: yes. Yes, the opening show tomorrow. Louis Calhern, Dorothy McGuire, and Richard Carlson in the brilliant stage and screen hit The Heiress.
1: Oh, The Heiress, yeah.
0: Thursday night on CBS already is very famous for suspense and for the dramas presented by James Hilton. Now, hear this new Thursday night Playhouse program at CBS, The Star's Address.
1: Who's that again?
0: The Star's Address.
1: Oh, yeah. Oh,
0: Louis Calhern, Dorothy McGuire, Richard Carlson in The Heiress. Through the years, Red Cross has helped the victims of disaster, brought comfort to servicemen in camps and hospitals and to their families. Today, with the country rising to meet the challenge of aggression, the Red Cross has been asked by the government to undertake tremendous tasks. 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Roy Rowan speaking. 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
3: From Hollywood, it's Dream Time. Ladies and gentlemen, the makers of Dream Shampoo are pleased to present the 16th in a series of new programs produced by Carlton Alsop and starring Don Ameche.
4: Let me sleep, will you please, Blanche?
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5: John, I'll go insane if you don't stop that snoring.
3: Danny Thomas.
6: It's a free country. I'm a citizen.
3: And Carmen Dragon and his orchestra. And here is your host for the evening, Don Ameche.
7: Ladies and gentlemen, and good evening.
5: Hello, Don.
7: Hello, Francis. I've been meaning to tell you something for a long time. When I look at you, I see the brush of Raphael kissing a canvas with your likeness. When I hear you, it's the strains of a Schubert sonata reaching out to caress my ears. And when I'm with you, it's a divine sonnet of love written by Shakespeare.
5: Such a lovely comparison, and so literary. Who can be worthy of such words?
7: The way I really feel about you is beyond words. For instance, just look out of that window. Do you see those two robins on that branch with their beaks together? What do you suppose they're thinking about?
6: Worms.
5: Why, Danny Thomas.
4: Oh, Danny, please,
7: why must you always be so horribly present at the wrong times? Until you came along, I was having a purely intellectual conversation with a charming girl.
6: Look, I happen to be an expert on the subject. I've got plenty of girls, haven't I?
7: You have?
6: Certainly. I even write my diary 2 weeks in advance.
7: That may be so, but right now you're reading my diary over my shoulder.
6: Meaning?
7: It so happens that Francis only goes out with certain persons.
6: Well?
7: Who's certain you're a person?
6: Wait, that's a pretty nasty observation. I mean, you must have heard how it was between me and June Haver before we had our big argument and she married somebody else.
4: She must have been pretty mad at you.
6: Mad? She was furious. She married the same guy twice.
7: Well, you've made your little speech, now I'll continue mine. As I was about to say, Francis, I wish you'd come over to my house tonight.
6: Oh, I'm on to your game, Don, trying to cut me out with Francis by discussing high-class subjects.
7: Now, wait just a minute.
6: You're nothing but a slick, sneaking, slinking slicker.
7: Now, you can't say I'm a sneaking, slickering, slinking, slicker, slinker.
6: Neither can you. And let me tell you something.
7: Now, just a minute. Before you jump to any conclusions, I think you should know that I have found in Francis a kindred spirit, a true connoisseur of art. The reason I invited her over is that I want her opinion on some paintings I hung in my house.
6: Oh, in that case, I'm sorry.
7: All right. You see, Francis, I have a Picasso in my den and a Rembrandt in my living room, and I think the place can take one more painting.
5: It does seem that way. How about something in oil for your dining room?
6: Why don't you get a can of sardines?
7: Please don't discuss things above your intellectual level.
5: Don't be so harsh with him, Don. Maybe he does appreciate art.
6: It so happens I do, Don. I saw the paintings in your house and I liked them.
7: Oh, well, thanks.
6: I especially like the one in your living room, The Three Musketeers. But tell me, is the fella in the middle supposed to have a mustache?
7: Why, that's D'Artagnan. Certainly he's supposed to have a mustache.
6: Ooh, I'm terribly sorry.
7: What for?
6: I erased it. Oh, but I can paint it back on.
7: Ah, there's no use losing my temper. I guess you just can't make a silk purse out of a sow's ear.
6: Oh, wait, I wouldn't say that. Remember, Don, when you met me, you won a friend.
7: That ought to teach me not to gamble. Francis, will you sing something to soothe my shattered nerves?
5: Certainly, Don.

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1: Oh.
0: Lovely, isn't it? Mm. And as anyone can see, every bar is chunky.
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2: Ah, that was well done, Toby. And Francis, your song was so delightful that I'm not even mad at Danny anymore.
3: I'm glad, Don. You really are a bit impatient with him at times.
2: Well, it's his own fault. If he were only more conversant with the arts, we'd have more in common.
3: He was merely trying to be helpful when he erased that mustache.
2: Oh, it's not just paintings. If he'd read some good literature occasionally, it'd help him socially.
4: Don, not only do I read good literature, I even write it.
2: You can't even write your own name. What did you ever write?
4: Why, last week alone, I typed 800 pages in one day. Sent it to the editor of a national magazine.
2: 800 pages in one day?
4: Right.
2: Why, that's fantastic.
4: That's funny. That's what the editor said when he tried to read what I typed. But that doesn't mean I don't appreciate good literature.
2: Well, apparently you don't benefit by what you read.
4: It's because of my system.
2: What system?
4: System. I always read the first few pages of a book, then I read the last few pages. Then I start in the middle and read towards whichever end I like the best.
2: Francis, what were we talking about?
3: Literature. And incidentally, I just read a wonderful book, Swan's Way by Proust.
4: Oh, my uncle read that book.
2: What does that make you?
4: His nephew.
3: Don, don't you think we should be more tolerant and sympathetic? Perhaps fiction doesn't interest him. He may be stimulated by philosophy.
4: Philosophy, that's a funny thing. You know, Francis, when I was 5 years old, I came home with a volume of Plato under my arm.
3: 5 years? Weren't you a little young for Plato?
4: After all, does a kid know what he's stealing?
2: Danny, may I make a suggestion?
4: Of course.
2: Next time you go to the library, get a book on the rearing of calves and present it to your mother.
4: Yeah.
2: Francis, may I see you for a minute alone?
4: But wait a minute. How do you like that? Walked away from me. Big shot intellect. Thinks he's smarter than me. He's just lucky. He was born with a brain. Can't even write your name, he says to me. I should have said, I can too write my name. I should have said, maybe not from memory, but... If you knew more about the arts, we'd have more in common, he says. I should have said, listen, you're a stupid, ignorant baboon, and I'm your equal, I should have said. Suppose I'm not as well read as he is. What does that make me, the schnook of the month? I should have said, I'll say it. It's a free country, I'm a citizen. Hey, Don. Don!
2: Yeah, Danny, don't get excited. I'm here.
4: I insist that you revise your opinion of me. You're not being fair. I happen to have a reason for not being literary.
2: I'm listening.
4: Well, when I was 7 years old, I took Little Women out of the library. It was my first book. And I've regretted it ever since.
2: Why?
4: Why? Today I'm $6,482 overdue on my library card. I'm a slow reader. And that's why I'm convinced that being a patron of the arts is very costly.
2: Danny, art doesn't have a material side. The great masters were guided by their spirits, not their stomachs. Van Gogh, for instance. He lived in a desolate cabin without plumbing, lights, or ventilation. His roof leaked and his walls were caving in. What would you do if you lived in a place like that?
4: I'd rent it for $500 a month.
2: Danny, why do you always treat serious subjects so lightly?
4: Don, you think I'm intellectually unequipped?
2: Definitely.
4: That I just want to have a comic touch.
2: You try.
4: Don't be surprised to learn that I am hipped.
2: On what?
4: Artistry, philosophy, and such. But the greatest bit of philosophy that I know was told to me in Trinidad by my friend Calypso Joe.
2: What did he say?
4: Listen. A joke is a thing that amuses many folks. They have fun. So I will continue to tell my little jokes. Like this one. Mrs. Jones had triplets one day. 2 weeks later, she had twins, they say. Don't think that your hearing has been double-crossed. It happens that one of the triplets got lost.

He says his romancing has never grown dim. If his wife finds out, I know she will kill him. Of course, there is no perfect marriage, that I know, in this life. I'll soon be divorced by Mrs. Calypso Joe. That's my wife. She said that she is through with me, and a bachelor is no thing to be. So I'll marry her sister, I'll tell you what for. I don't have to break in a new mother-in-law.

0: Not 50%.
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0: And now, Don Ameche and Francis Langford as John and Blanche Bickerson with Danny Thomas as Brother Amos in The Honeymoon is Over, written by Phil Rapp. The Bickersons have retired. Mrs. Bickerson lies tense and silent in the darkness, while poor husband John, insomniac extraordinary, engages in another grueling bout with the dread affliction that borders on madness, lethargica profundus. Listen.
1: With you.
2: What's the matter?
1: Nobody would believe what I go through every night of my life. I lie awake for hours listening to that groaning and grunting and whining and giggling and snoring and snarling. I'm sick of it, John.
2: Yeah, me too. Who's doing it, Blanche? Must be that new tenant.
1: You're doing it. And you haven't missed a single night since we got married.
2: Missed what?
1: Snoring. It's unbelievable.
2: I don't believe it. Good night, Blanche.
1: Good night, nothing. Why doesn't somebody invent something to wake a person up when they start to snore?
2: They don't have to invent it. I married it.
1: Very funny. Oh, you're so funny, John Bickerson. Well, you're not going to enjoy yourself while I suffer. Get out of that silly position and sleep like a normal human being.
3: What difference does it make to you what position I'm in?
1: It makes a lot of difference. You can't possibly breathe right the way you're all wound up.
2: Ugh.
1: You've got one knee up against your chin and your head is under the pillow and one foot's hanging out of the bed.
2: Ooh.
1: Go on, put that foot where it belongs.
3: If I did, you wouldn't sit down for a week.
1: That's right. Threaten me. A lot you care that I'm on the verge of a nervous breakdown. My face is full of lines. I've got dark circles under my eyes. My cheeks are hollow. I look worse than an old witch. It's true, isn't it?
2: I wouldn't say that.
1: Why not, John?
2: I'd be awake for the rest of the night.
1: You do think it's true, though, don't you?
2: What's true?
1: I look worse than an old witch.
2: You don't look worse than an old witch.
1: Why do you emphasize worse?
2: All right, you don't look worse than an old witch.
1: That sounds even more horrible.
3: Oh, Blanche, why don't you just relax and go to sleep? Stop worrying about how you look.
1: Every woman worries about how she looks. I suppose you know I spend half my allowance in the beauty parlor.
2: I'll have to raise your allowance. Put out the lights, will you?
1: I'm so sick, I don't think I'll live another month.
2: What's the matter with you now?
1: I get terrible dizzy spells and palpitation of the heart. Every few minutes, I get a burning sensation. I think I'm going to dry up.
2: You say it, but you won't do it.
1: I'm sick. I know I'm at death's door.
2: Well, go see Dr. Marvin. He'll pull you through.
1: How can you lie there and watch me writhe in agony? Right now, my pulse is going like a trip hammer.
2: Oh, let me see. Oh, there's nothing wrong with your pulse. It's steady as clockwork.
1: You've got your fingers on my wristwatch.
2: What time is it?
1: It's 3:30. Oh, John, I know I'm going to die.
2: Oh, you're not gonna die.
1: Every single time I get a premonition, it comes true. And I've had this dying premonition 6 times.
2: Well, it didn't come true, did it?
1: Don't yell at me. Send for the doctor.
2: Oh, you don't need the doctor. I'll handle it. Where's the bourbon?
1: Bourbon? I don't want any bourbon.
2: Now, will you let me help you or not? I've got the greatest cure in the world for your condition. All you have to do is poach 2 eggs in bourbon.
1: I won't eat eggs poached in bourbon.
2: You don't eat the eggs. You drink the gravy.
1: Fix me any of your hideous remedies. All you want to do is finish me off.
2: Well, if you don't want me to help you, stop complaining.
1: You wouldn't talk that way to Gloria Gooseby.
2: Oh, now don't start with Gloria Gooseby.
1: All she has to do is sneeze, and you run up and down looking like Dr. Kildare. The day she fainted from the heat, you were busy rubbing her ankles.
2: Well, you always rub a person's extremities when they faint.
1: Well, you didn't have to be so extreme. Why didn't you rub her hands?
2: Leah was rubbing her hands.
1: I can't understand what you see in that hussy.
2: I hate her and you know it.
1: It's those tight slacks she wears. When she walks into a room, her eyes pop out further than yours.
2: Nobody's eyes pop out. I mean, my eyes don't pop out at all. And if you don't quit harping on Gloria Gooseby, I swear...
1: Hit me. You've done everything else. Sick as I am, maybe I'll have to have an operation. An ambulance will come in the middle of the night and take me away. An emergency.
2: There's no emergency.
1: I might even die on the table. And if I do live, I'll lie there in the hospital in a charity ward. Nobody to visit me, no calls.
2: Blanche!
1: Why don't you send some flowers, John?
2: Why don't you stop blowing your top? You're no sicker than I am. You're just putting on this act to keep me awake, aren't you? Now tell me the truth.
1: Is it so impossible that I might have an operation?
2: Well, what of it? Thousands of people have operations. It's nothing to be afraid of. You wouldn't hear me squawking like that.
1: Not much. You had to take ether to have glasses fitted.
2: Very sensitive around the eyes. That's because I don't sleep enough. Oh, Blanche, why don't you put out the light?
1: All right, John. You'd have been asleep a long time ago if you hadn't been for your snoring.
2: Well, can I help it if I snore?
1: Yes, you can. Dr. Marvin says there's something wrong with your pharynx. You have a very long uvular and it flutters against your palate. Why don't you let him fix it?
2: Okay, I'll have it fixed next week.
1: You say it, but you won't do it. Let him fix it now.
2: What?
1: Go on, get up and let him pull out your palate.
2: Blanche, are you out of your mind? You think I'm going to let that broken-down doctor hack at my palate?
1: He doesn't hack, he snips.
2: I don't care if he shoots it off with a .22. Nobody's going to fool around with my palate.
1: Well, you're going to have to do something, as it is neither of us get any sleep.
2: Well, why don't you have him file your ears off? Well, I've never heard of such a thing.
1: I wouldn't argue at all if you'd just be nice for a minute. You married me because you loved me, didn't you, John? Wasn't because I had a little money, was it?
2: No, it wasn't.
1: And even if we had our lives to live over again, you wouldn't marry me for my money, would you, John?
2: I wouldn't marry you for all the money in the world.
1: See, there you go, starting all over again.
2: Blanche, I'm so sleepy, I don't know what I'm saying. Talk to me in the morning.
1: You said you're going fishing in the morning. Who are you going with?
2: With my boss.
1: Why don't you take my brother Amos along?
2: We're going trout fishing. We don't need any worms.
1: Don't be so smart. Tomorrow you'll wish you had him with you.
2: I assure you I'll enjoy my fishing without Amos.
1: You can't fish without a fishing pole.
2: Well, I got a fishing pole. I bought a brand new one yesterday.
1: I lent it to Amos.
2: Well, that's fine. Then he'll be able... What?
1: Amos borrowed your fishing pole.
2: Oh, Blanche, he didn't. You wouldn't let that sponging weasel take my brand new rod before I even had a chance to use it. He'll ruin it. He doesn't know how to fish.
1: He isn't going to fish with it. His sink got stopped up and he wanted to clean the drain out.
2: Clean the drain out? That chiseling thief is using my $50 rod for a plunger?
1: It won't hurt it. You never catch any fish anyway.
2: I always catch fish. I caught them last time, didn't I? You know darn well I brought home 3 bass and 1 smelt.
1: They all smelt. Go to sleep.
2: Go to sleep, she says. My whole life is ruined. Cleaning drains with my $50 rods. What's the matter with a piece of wire? Go to sleep, she tells me. I'll never sleep another wink as long as... Hello. The phone's dead. It's leaking.
1: Put down that bottle of bourbon.
2: Where is that darn phone?
1: Be careful of the vase on the telephone table.
2: Gosh, I can't see a thing. Hello.
4: Hello, is Dr. Klinker there?
2: Who?
4: Dr. Klinker.
2: Dr. Klinker?
4: I say, is this the peaceful rest home?
2: The peaceful rest home? Brother, have you got a wrong number?
5: Jacko, this is Amos.
2: Amos, where's my trout rod?
5: Have you got any glue, Jacko?
2: Glue? Oh, Amos, you broke it. You broke my new rod. I've never had a broken rod in my life.
5: Well, don't cry, Jacko. You got one now. It was too long anyway.
2: Why did you do it? The rod cost me $50. It's the finest rod made.
5: Ah, cheap stuff. It snapped before I got it halfway down the drain. I'll give you the money back, Jacko. I got it right here.
2: Where would you get $50?
5: I sold the rest of your tackle.
2: No.
5: Good night, Jacko.
2: That's the end of the world. Let me get back to bed before I explode.
1: John!
2: My knee.
1: John, you didn't break the vase, did you?
2: No, but I'll be hanged if I'm not going to now.
1: John, that vase is a family heirloom. It's been handed down from generation to generation.
2: Well, this is the last generation. Good night, Blanche.

0: This is Toby Reed reminding you, never before Dreen. Yes, never before Dreen could any shampoo reveal 100% of the natural luster of your hair. 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And now here is
1: Don Ameche reminding you there's still time to give and give gladly to the 1947 Red Cross Fund and wishing you good days, good nights, and good luck until we meet again.

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Away! A fiery horse with the speed of light, a cloud of dust, and a hearty hi-yo, Silver, the Lone Ranger.

0: great Empire Trading Company had established posts throughout the western United States. Most of their business was done with Indian trappers in sections where the white settlers had not penetrated. But the masked rider of the plains knew that emigrants would not be long in coming, and that it was necessary to preserve the goodwill of the Indians. Whenever he heard of a trader who was taking advantage of them, and thus making the country dangerous for white men, he fought on the side of the Indians until the dishonest trader had been brought to justice. Return with us now to those thrilling days when the West was young and adventure lay at the end of every trail. The Lone Ranger rides again.
1: Come on, Silver! We're heading for the Indian country! There's going to be trouble! Hi-oh, Silver! Away!

0: The Lone Ranger was riding in the district near the Sandy River Post on his way to join his faithful Indian companion, Tonto. Suddenly, he caught sight of a group of riders emerging from a woods not far ahead.
1: Oh, Silver. Oh, Mole Eckert, the agent at Sandy River Post. These men have got an Indian boy with them. Silver, old fellow, there's something wrong here, and we're going to find out what it is. Come on, boy. Come on, Silver. Come on there, boy. Hold on there. Oh, rein up! I said rein up! Well, Silver, go on.
2: What do you think you're doing, mister? Staging a one-man holdup?
1: I want to know what you're doing. Where did you get this Indian boy?
3: Stranger, this ain't just any Indian kid. This is Lame Bear's young'un.
2: Blast your roof! When did you learn to keep your big mouth shut?
3: Gosh, Bull, I...
2: Keep your mouth shut!
1: Lame Bear, son, huh? What do you think you're trying to do, put Lame Bear on the warpath?
2: Suppose you mind your business and let me tend to my own.
1: Indians on the warpath is the business of everyone.
2: All right, stranger. As long as Roof here couldn't keep his tongue from wagging, you might as well know the rest of it. I'm going to teach that blasted heathen a lesson. And take it from me, he won't forget it.
1: What's Lame Bear done to you?
2: What's he done to me? Why, the ornery painted sidewinder just about ruined my grade. He won't let his redskins do business with me. And there ain't no other Indians that's got the nerve to come into his territory. The old snake has been out to get me. But I'm going to get him first.
1: I'll tell you why he refuses to trade with you. You've cheated him at every turn. You've taken valuable pelts and bought it unfairly.
2: Hey, look
1: when
2: here.
1: When the Indians held out for fair prices, you fed them cheap whiskey until they didn't know what they were doing. You've been up to every trick you know or can think of. You've lost your trade. You've had it coming.
3: You're going to let him talk to you that way, boss?
4: How about teaching this meddling hombre a lesson, too?
2: I'll figure...
1: I'm taking charge here.
2: You sneaking masked crook?
1: First, you're releasing the boy.
2: Like blazes I am.
1: Keep him, and the Indians will run wild. They'll sweep this entire country free of whites, and every death will be on your head.
3: What whites are there in this country?
4: We can finish anything we start, mister.
1: How about the woman at your post right now?
2: How do you know about her?
1: I've heard that a man by the name of Atkins is visiting the post with his wife and son.
2: And what about it?
1: You can bring any kind of trouble you wish on yourself. Whatever you'd get, you deserve. But you can't be allowed to bring trouble to strangers.
3: Sir, them dudes right for inviting themselves where they ain't wanted.
2: Maybe some trouble would send them back where they come from.
1: I won't argue with you. Set the boy free.
2: I won't do
4: quick.
2: No sir. I'll...
4: Wait, Bull. Listen to me.
2: Drums.
3: War talk, Bull. The Indians have found out about us grabbing the kid.
1: The damage is done.
2: We got to get back to post. We can't let them painted devils catch us out here.
1: One moment.
3: Listen.
1: You're still covered. Don't move a step until I say the word. I'll blast the man that tries it out of the saddle.
2: No, look,
1: I've got something to say. Then you can go. For the present, you can keep the boy. As I told you, I don't care what punishment you get. It couldn't be more than you've asked for.
2: You'd better go careful, stranger.
1: I'll be responsible for what I say. I'm not thinking of your safety. I'm thinking of the safety of those people from the east that are staying at your post. Those Indians want revenge. Taking Lame Bear's son was a crime. If you released him now, it would mean the Indians would have nothing to hold them back.
2: Well...
1: Hold him. Perhaps you can bargain with Lame Bear. The boy's freedom for your safety. But if you harm him in any way, you'll answer to me.
3: If that's all you got to say, what are you keeping us for?
1: One thing more.
2: Yeah?
1: If there's an emergency, the post is in danger, or if you can't bargain with Lame Bear, I may be able to help you. A smoke signal in the daytime or a fire at night will bring me. That's for Atkins and his family, however. Now get going.
2: Come on, fellas. You, Roof, keep your eye on the kid. Get up! Get up!
1: Silver, old fellow, we are going to see some trouble. All right, boy. Back to camp. Come on, Silver.
0: When Bull Eckert and his men had returned to the post, they could hear war drums in the distance and were forced to realize the post was in danger. But before Jim Atkins, a visitor from the east, Bull pretended that there would be no trouble and...
2: What are you afraid of, Atkins? We've been back an hour and there ain't been no sign of them redskins yet, has there? If you're a yeller, pack your duds and scoot for home. It takes men to live in this country.
5: You fool.
2: I don't know why I waste the time arguing with you.
5: You'll listen to me whether you want to or not. I've been here long enough to understand your methods, boy.
2: What's that to me?
5: Before you're through, you may find it more than you bargained for.
2: Look here, mister. You've got some kind of pull with the home office back east, or they wouldn't have fixed it for you to come here. But that don't make you my boss, savvy that? Fact is, you ain't even with the company.
5: Yeah?
2: And I'll tell you something more. I've been with the company for going on 15 years. I've handled the toughest posts, the toughest men, and the rip-roaringest Indians you ever want to see. And anybody will tell you that for all them 15 years, there ain't a fellow with the company that's got better pelts for less cash than I have. Yeah, me, Bull Eckert.
5: I've heard about that. You're a once-over man. You get what you can in a season or two and then clear out. And after the enemies you've made, the company's had to withdraw from every district you've worked.
2: There just wasn't fellas tough enough to handle the jobs I can.
5: That's the excuse you've always given. The company believed it for a time.
2: Say, it seems to me for an hombre that ain't with the company, you got a sight of information.
5: Never mind that. I've told you what I think and what I know. And of all the stupid things you've done, kidnapping Lame Bear's son was the worst.
2: You're kind of asking for trouble, ain't you?
5: You plan on making it?
2: Mister, I ought to pick you up and break you in, too.
6: Dale!
2: Sounds like that woman of yours yelled.
5: Bess, what is it?
6: Oh, boy, Dale. The Indians have taken him. Oh, Jim.
5: My lord.
6: Do something. Get him back. Go after them. Oh, please.
5: Now, wait, honey, wait. How did it happen? When was it?
6: Oh, when I think of it.
5: Quick, honey.
6: They sneaked up to the cabin. I didn't see them. I didn't hear them. And then...
5: Yes?
6: They just took him away. They never said a word. Never opened their mouths. Oh, Jim, it was horrible.
5: How much of a start did they got?
6: It was half an hour ago. They tied me up. I just got free.
5: Half an hour ago?
2: I ain't no use chasing after him now.
5: Hendrick, you're responsible. You started this trouble.
7: I'll get you for this. You murdered you.
2: Hey, let go of me.
5: I could beat the life out of it. If I had a gun, anything.
2: Flash, you quit shaking me. Ruth, Pete, come here. Get this half-pint wildcat off me. Get him away. Ruth, Pete, where in blazes are you? Drive this local, idiot.
8: Crazy galoot. Here, cut it out.
5: Bear with me. I'll fix him. Dale, kidnap my redskin.
2: Give me a hand with this.
7: Yeah, I got him.
5: You.
2: Hold on to him, fellas. Clean off his head.
7: What was that he said about the Redskins?
5: They kidnapped Dale, and you're the men responsible.
7: Is that a fact, boss?
2: What if it is? There ain't nothing to be done about it now.
6: You've got to get my boy back. You've got to.
5: Ma'am, I don't know how.
7: I'll go after him. I'll go by myself.
2: Now, hold on. You ain't gonna do no such thing. Me, personal, I don't give a hoot what becomes of you. But the company said I was to see you didn't come to no harm. And you ain't going to if I can help it. Now, just get it out of your head you're leaving this post, because you ain't. We got to think of some other way to handle this.
4: Boss, how about telling the Redskins they get the chief's young'un back if they send back Jim's kid?
2: You willing to go bargain with them?
4: Well,
2: You set foot near Lame Bear's village, and you'll be losing your top hair before you can turn your tracks.
6: But there must be some way. There must be.
2: Shucks, I guess.
7: Wait.
2: Huh?
7: That masked fella.
2: What about him?
7: Don't you recollect what he said, boss? Don't you recollect his saying that if we got into trouble we couldn't handle, to get in touch with him?
6: A masked man?
5: Honey, Bull told me about him. Perhaps he can help us.
2: No, I don't know.
4: How'd we find him?
7: Build a signal smudge like he told us. I'll bet he'd be just local enough to come.
2: And what in blazes could that hombre do that we couldn't?
7: He said he'd be willing to do what he could, didn't he?
2: He wouldn't be fool enough to risk his scalp for strangers.
7: Well, what's in the harm in finding out?
2: Well...
6: If there's any way to get my boy back, you've got to try it.
5: There's nothing else to be done.
2: Good enough. If he's willing to risk his scalp, that suits me fine. And if he ain't, we're in no worse fix than we was afore.
4: Sure.
2: Pete, you go in the back room where Lame Bear's kid is and see if there's anything he needs. Grub or anything like that. We'd better go easy on the young'un.
4: Uh-huh.
2: And you, Ruth, yeah. Go build that fire. Build as big a smoke as you know how. Then we'll see what happens. Now get...

0: The masked man was waiting for a signal from the trading post and answered it at once. From Bull and Jim Atkins, he learned what had happened. Then he raced back to his camp again. As he reined in his great horse, Silver, he saw Tonto approaching in the distance.
1: Oh, Silver! Oh, boy! Oh! Tai Kimosabe!
2: Oh, oh, scum! Oh! Oh!
1: Oh! Tonto, did you get to talk to Lame Bear?
2: Tonto see him, and him plenty mad.
1: When they were gone, I got a signal from the trading post. The Indians stole the son of those people from the east.
2: Tonto know that.
1: Kimosabe, how'd you find out?
2: Me with Injun. One brave fetch boy there.
1: What are the Indians' plan? Are they going to keep the boy?
2: Lame Bear, not let boy go. When him get Whitebird back.
1: And the men at the post absolutely refuse to give up Whitebird until Atkins' son is returned. Neither side trusts the other.
2: That plenty bad.
1: Neither the whites nor the Indians will give up their prisoner first.
2: Tonto no Lame Bear not do that.
1: But Kimosabe, I promised to do what I could. Unless this is settled peaceably, there'll still be more trouble.
2: That right.
1: I couldn't plan anything until you'd returned. But I've been thinking...
2: What you think?
1: Tonto, no one at the trading post has seen you.
2: That right.
1: And so there is a way this trouble might be settled.
2: What that way?
1: If the whites and the Indians could both be persuaded to surrender their prisoners in exchange for a hostage, perhaps...
2: What you mean?
1: Suppose the whites were told Lame Bear himself would ride alone to the trading post, put himself into their hands while they release Whitebird, and remain there captive until Dale is sent back.
2: Lame Bear, not do that.
1: Wait, Tonto. And suppose that Lame Bear was told that Dale's father would do the same, give himself up as hostage for his son until Whitebird's return. Do you think Lame Bear would agree to that?
2: Maybe him do that.
1: In reality, however, neither Lame Bear nor Jim Atkins would act as hostages.
2: What you mean?
1: Kimosabe, would you be willing to risk your life to help settle this quarrel?
2: Tonto do that.
1: Then I have a plan. I'll return to the trading post and put the proposition up to them. In the meantime, you'll ride to Lame Bear's village and make the same suggestion to him.
2: Tonto savvy.
1: If they both agree, you'll go to the post and say you're Lame Bear. I happen to know that although his tribe traded with Bull Eckert in the past, none of the whites at the post have ever seen the chief himself. Whitebird can't speak English, so he won't be able to give your identity away. I'll take off my mask and put on a disguise, and then ride to Lame Bear's village, pretending to be Jim Atkins. And somehow I'll manage to warn Dale not to reveal who you are when he's sent back to the post.
2: Not heap smart.
1: Neither side will know it's been tricked until both prisoners are home again. And then it won't matter.
2: Not right.
1: But Tonto, there's one other thing.
2: What that?
1: Bull thinks Jim Atkins is just a visitor from the east, curious to see the west.
2: Oh.
1: I have a different idea, however. And if this trouble is taken care of, I think there's going to be a basis established for real peace between the whites and the Indians in this territory.
2: And that'd be plenty good.
1: Now, Tonto, you understand everything?
2: Tonto savvy.
1: Then let's ride. I'll go to the trading post while you persuade Lame Bear to accept the hostage. Steady, Silver.
2: Tonto do that.
1: Then return to camp as quickly as you can. I'll meet you here.
2: Hi-yo!
3: Give him a pistol! Away!
4: The curtain falls on the first act of our thrilling Lone Ranger drama. Before the next exciting scenes, please permit us to pause for just a few moments.

0: Now to continue our story. The Lone Ranger and Tonto left their camp in different directions as the first step in their daring plan. At the trading post, Jim Atkins and his wife waited for word from the masked man. But Bull Eckert had no confidence in him and...
1: Look here, Atkins. You're a stranger in these parts. Like I tried to tell you before, I savvy things you don't. And I say that masked fella's a crook. He ain't helping you out for nothing.
2: We'll see.
1: And what's more, I contend he ain't even got no ideas on how to straighten things out anyway.
3: He said he'd be back.
1: He'll be back. Like blazes.
3: Fess, look. The masked man.
2: Yes, Jim, he did come back.
1: What?
4: Atkins.
3: The masked man.
4: You tell us this, you won't release White Bird until your son has returned?
3: Mr.
1: Atkins ain't got nothing to say about that. Lame Bear's young'un is my prisoner. And he don't get loose till we see Dale back here safe and sound.
4: I happen to know the Indians feel the same way about releasing Dale. They won't do that until White Bird has been returned to them.
1: And if we was loco enough to let our prisoner go back first, them Injuns and double crosses are sure shooting.
4: I doubt that.
3: Stranger, I want you to know that I'd be willing to take your word for Lame Bear's good faith. But what Bull says is correct. Our only hold on Lame Bear is the fact that his son is in our hands. And as much as I'd like to bargain for an even trade, masked man, I'm afraid to chance it.
4: I understand, Atkins.
2: But isn't there some other plan?
4: There is. If you people will do your part.
3: What, mister? Tell us what.
4: Suppose Lame Bear puts himself into your hands and you release his boy. Then Lame Bear, the chief of the tribe, would be your hostage until Dale was safely returned.
1: No, Lame Bear wouldn't do that in a million years.
4: But if he did...
3: It would be a way out.
4: And you'd send White Bird back to his people?
3: We would.
1: But I don't see how...
4: Well, you can't have any possible objection to that. With Lame Bear in your hands, he wouldn't dare keep Dale. It would mean his life, and he'd know it.
1: Look here, Masked Man. How do we know you can get Lame Bear to come here?
4: You don't. What's more, I'm making no promises. I'm only asking for your word that if he does, you'll play fair and release White Bird.
3: Yes, we'll give you that. I'll answer for all of us.
4: Then I'll leave you. There's much to be done.
2: And if my son comes back to me, I'll bless you as long as I live.
3: We'll see you again, friend.
4: You will, but the faster I act now, the better. All right, old fellow. Now to see what luck Tonto had with Lame Bear. Come on, Silver. Come on, old boy.

0: In Lame Bear's village, Dale Atkins, confined to a teepee, was guarded by a group of warriors under the command of the chief himself. Sorrow at the loss of his own son was written deeply on Lame Bear's face. But at the sound of approaching hoofs, his features became expressionless. His figure straightened, and he issued a brief order to the braves about him.
1: Natoka! Romanikte!
2: Oh, Silver! Oh, fella! Oh, boy!
1: White man, keep word. White man, come.
2: Your old chief, Lame Bear?
1: Me, Lame Bear.
2: I'm the man you hold prisoner while the white boy is given his freedom. I trust you, Lame Bear. I've come to you unarmed. I remain here until White Bird returns to you.
1: White Bird not come, you die.
2: I understand.
1: Li Patu!
2: But wait, Lame Bear. Before the boy is released, I want to speak to him. You have my word, I'll not trick you.
1: Why you won't see him?
2: To give him a message for the whites, to make certain White Bird is freed. Where is the boy?
1: Him here in TP. You go, make talk with White Boy. Lame Bear, wait here, outside. But not wait long.
2: Very well, Lame Bear. I'll hurry.

0: After the Lone Ranger talked with the boy, Dale was led from the teepee, given a pony, and was allowed to go free, knowing that the Lone Ranger's life depended upon the return of Whitebird before sundown. Dale drove the Indian pony to the limit of its strength. At last, he reined in before the trading post.
1: Oh, boy, hold there.
2: Oh, Dale, my boy, you're safe.
3: Mother and Dad.
1: Son, thank heaven you're back.
3: Bull, where is he? Lame Bear's son has got to be sent back to his tribe right away.
1: Bull's inside with Chief Lame Bear.
3: And come on, hurry.
2: But Dale.
3: Mother, this is important. Come along, Dad.
4: Well, dear, you got back, huh?
3: Yes. And, Bull, you've got to let White Bird and Lame Bear go back to their tribe now.
4: What's the hurry, son?
3: A man's life depends on it.
1: Dale, Bull will let them go. You come back.
4: Just a minute. Dale, you just come from that Injun village. Is this here Injun Chief Lame Bear or ain't it?
5: Me, Lame Bear.
4: Shut up, Redskin. I'm asking the boy. Well, Dale, is he or ain't he?
3: Why, sure he is.
1: All right, Bull, my boy's back. Now, there's no reason to hold the chief or his son any longer.
4: No.
1: We promised that masked man that Whitebird would be given his freedom as soon as Lame Bear gave himself over to us. Bull, you insisted then on waiting until Dale got here. And now you're... Wait.
3: My Dad, what's wrong?
1: Dale, you weren't to be released until Whitebird got back to his village. But how did you get away?
3: Why, they let me go when that white man got there.
1: What white man?
3: Well, I don't know his name, but he turned himself over to the Indians in my place until Whitebird gets back to them. And then he...
1: Was he masked, son?
3: Why,
1: then
3: no.
1: What did he look like? Think, Dale.
3: Well, he was tall, held himself straight, had wide shoulders. Looked like he knew how to handle himself.
1: And it was him.
6: Jim, you mean...
1: The same man without his mask. It must have been. But I don't understand this.
4: Well, Atkins, I do savvy it, see? Your masked friend has put himself in a tough spot.
1: What do you mean, Bull?
3: Dad, we've got to get fresh horses and get these Indians started.
5: Me go now. Take Whitebird.
4: Not so fast. Them two ain't going no place.
3: But that man's life is at stake. If White Bird isn't back in the village by sundown, the Indians will kill him.
5: Me go.
4: Keep back, all of you.
5: Put down the gun.
1: Put that gun away. Didn't you hear what Dale just told us?
4: Rufe, Pete, come here.
3: Will you low down?
4: Shut up and listen to me. I'm the head of this trading post, the boss here. And now I got things fixed just the way I want them.
1: What do you mean?
4: Listen, we want furs and them Redskins got them. But already Lame Bear here climbed up on his high horse. Said his Injuns weren't going to trade here no more. But I say they are. Because until we get them furs, Lame Bear and his kid Whitebird stay right here.
3: You rotten schemer, Bull. You've made just one mistake.
4: Yeah?
3: Your plan is based on this man being Lame Bear. Well, he isn't. He's named Tonto, the friend of the man who rescued me.
4: What? You think I believe that?
3: Believe it or not, it's true. I promised I wouldn't tell, but now I've got to.
5: That's plenty true. Me take Whitebird and go.
4: No, you don't. Roof, Pete, keep the bunch of them covered. We're all staying right here.
0: From the teepee, where he was closely guarded, the Lone Ranger watched the sun drop toward the horizon. As the minutes passed, he began to wonder if White Bird would come before nightfall. Lame Bear waited no less grimly than his prisoner, but at length he spoke to a warrior at his side. Then turned and entered the teepee.
7: Paleface, sun go down quick.
8: White Bird will come, Lame Bear. He'll be here.
7: Him not here now. You here? Brave, ready for you. My people call. Ganuk Kope.
0: At Lame Bear's shout, two stalwart braves entered the teepee. Each gripped an arm of the Lone Ranger. Then Lame Bear brushed aside the flap of the tent and led the way, the others forcing the white man to follow him. The Lone Ranger saw that resistance would be futile. He looked toward the west where the sun was slowly sinking beneath the rim of the horizon.
9: Something must have gone wrong. Still a minute or two, not long enough. If White Bird were coming, he'd be here by this time. This must be the end unless...
7: You speak?
8: Nothing you'd understand, Lame Bear.
7: Kalut Napti!
0: The Lone Ranger was led to the stake. Rawhide lashes bound his hands and lashings were drawn about his body. The chanting of the Indians grew softer as wood was piled higher and higher around him.
9: In the end had to come sometime. I'd hoped it might be postponed. So much still to be done.
7: You!
8: The sun hasn't disappeared yet, Lame Bear.
7: Soon, sun all gone. You afraid?
8: Afraid of what?
7: You afraid of pain?
8: There will be no pain, Lame Bear.
7: You lie. White Bird not come back.
8: There still is time.
7: No. Now sun gone. Manicte carpe. Nocte.
0: The sun was gone. Lame Bear raised his arm and signaled to the Indians who were waiting. With flaming torches, they approached the deadwood piled around the stake. The torture fire was lighted. The flames took hold quickly, leaping up to consume the small sticks. A cloud of smoke billowed up the logs, then

0: quickly, leaping up to consume the small sticks. A cloud of smoke billowed up the log, then the Lone Ranger felt that all hope was gone. Then a distant shout. Horses loomed from the edge of the distant wood. A paint horse carrying Tonto, another rider in White Cloud, was close behind. All eyes turned, and Chief Lame Bear saw the Lone Ranger's friend dashing toward the council ring.
1: Latu!
0: The chief roared commands to his men. They leaped into the flames, kicked aside the burning wood, while Lame Bear himself sliced through the ropes and thongs that bound the Lone Ranger. Tonto, Lame Bear's son and Jim, thundered close and brought their horses to a rearing halt. Tonto, you come. Chief Lame Bear, your son, he's with Tonto.
1: Latu! Tata! Ha!
0: Tonto, what happened?
2: Bull, try hold us. We have fight. Make him prisoner.
0: Bull wouldn't let you and Whitebird go.
3: Friend, he wouldn't have. If it hadn't been for Tonto here, you should have seen this Indian part of yours go into action. There's no doubting he's your friend.
0: Himosabe, I told Lame Bear you'd come, but Lame Bear...
4: Me make talk with White Bird. Him say these men good men. Other pale face bad men.
0: There are good and bad among both Indians and white men, Lame Bear. We want to be your friends.
4: You brave. You not afraid die. You heap friend, Lame Bear.
3: Chief Lame Bear, I'm from the East. I represent the Empire Trading Company. I was sent here to check on Bull Eckhart. And now I want to say that Eckhart will be replaced by an honest, competent man as soon as I return. But, Chief, more than that, my company wants to keep your trade.
0: Atkins, I suspected that was your errand. This country is too wild to visit merely out of curiosity.
3: I've told you this only because I believe it necessary, under the circumstances.
4: You send good men to trading post? Lame Bear, sell 'em fur.
3: Good. Chief Lame Bear... I think this is the beginning of real peace in this country. And the credit goes to the masked man.

Come on, Silver, old boy. There's trouble between the railroad and the freighters. Hi-yo, Silver!

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2: Annie, you know what that music say?
3: Yes, sir, Amos. 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

0: Amos and Andy Show, written by Joe Conley and Bob Mosier, featuring Johnny Lee, Millie Bruce, Corny Anderson, Horace Stewart, Madeline Lee, Ruby Dandridge, Lillian Randolph, Jeff Alexander's music, yours truly, Harlow Wilcox, and starring radio's all-time favorites, Freeman Dustin and Charles Correll. Amos and Andy! How do you do, ladies and gentlemen? My name is Freeman Gosden. You know, you can pretty well judge the quality of a product by how far the manufacturer will go in backing it up. That's why I like to keep reminding you listeners that Rexall drug products are sold under a money-back guarantee. Yes, ladies and gentlemen, every Rexall drug product must give you the satisfaction you want, or you can return it to your Rexall druggist and get your money back. Well, our friend Andrew H. Brown recently decided to improve himself. He went down to the local high school to sign up for the evening adult education program. At the moment, he has just entered a classroom on the third floor and approached the instructor.
1: Excuse me, I'd like to enroll in one of the courses. What subject is you teacher?
2: Well, in this classroom, we give instructions in American history.
1: Yeah, well, I wouldn't be interested in history. I wouldn't care. I don't want to... Hello.
2: How do you do? I'm Teresa Tompkins, the instructor.
1: Yeah, well, my name is Andrew H. Brown. And you know something? You is the prettiest history teacher I done ever seen.
2: I take it you're interested in the course. I have my enrollment list here on the desk. Now, before I write your name down, are there any questions?
1: Yeah. Is you married?
2: Why, no.
1: Is you engaged?
2: No, I'm not.
1: Could I arrange for private instruction?
3: Well, come on in the office, you Andy. What is this to hear about you going to night school, soaking your feet in the fountain of knowledge, huh?
1: Yeah. I've really been learning about history for the past 2 weeks. Kingfish, do you know that in 1812, the British come over here, burned down the White House, and drove the president and his family right out of the place?
3: They did, huh?
1: Sure did.
3: You know, if the Republicans is going to get any place this time, it looks like their best bet is to get in touch with the British again.
1: But, Kingfish, the best part about that night school is the teacher.
3: Got yourself crushed up on her, huh, boy?
1: I'll say. Her name is Teresa Tompkins, and I was really crazy about her. Confidential, I ain't told this to nobody else, but I'm planning on popping the question to Teresa tonight.
3: Oh, you really in an upulating frame of mind, huh?
1: Yes, sir. The only trouble is, after I pop the question to her, I gotta pop it to her papa.
3: Is the old man strict, huh?
1: Yeah, she is his only child, and he is mighty particular. He calls her his sweet little rose.
3: Yeah, well, looking at you there, son, I can see why he wouldn't want his rose mixed up with no big fat ifers like you.
1: Well, I hope the papa don't throw me out the house. Teresa's gonna try to soften him up before I get there.
3: Yeah, that's a good idea. Yeah, have her soften him up first.
1: Oh, yeah.
3: You know, Andy, I'll never forget the night 22 years ago when I had a little heart-to-heart talk with Sapphire's papa.
1: Yeah.
3: Yeah, I was going with her, but I didn't have much thought of marrying her. And then one night I found myself on my knees in front of a papa pleading with him to let me marry her.
1: Well, why was you down on your knees in front of a papa?
3: I couldn't help it, Sapphire. I had a half Nelson on me. Oh, yeah.
2: Father, don't you understand? I love Andy Brown. You've got to let me marry him.
4: Teresa, I can't help it. I don't think that nincompoop is the right man for you. Why, he's nothing but an overstuffed loafer.
2: I admit he's a little fat and doesn't have a job right now, but I
4: have never met such a completely stupid, irresponsible boob of a man in my life. He's nothing but a big, fat slob, and what's more, I don't believe he loves you.
2: Daddy, I know he loves me.
4: Well, I say he doesn't. Why don't you ask him if he loves you? Put it up to him once and for all.
2: All right, I will. Andy, do you love me?
5: Of course I does, honey.
4: Well, if my daughter's mind is made up, it's all right with me. But, Brown, let me tell you one thing. If I find that you've had a lot of women in the string before you met my daughter, you'll live to regret it. Now I'm going to my study.
2: Oh, Andy, don't pay any attention to Father. It's enough that we love each other. But it's not true what Father said. You've never gone out with any other girls but me, have you?
5: Who, me? I never had nothing to do with girls. Up until the time I was 19, I thunk that gals were just boys with long haircuts.
2: I'm so glad. I like you so much, Andy.
5: Yeah, and I was crazy about you, too, my honey bun.
2: Oh, Andy, I just love to sit here and cuddle up to you. Let me put my head on your shoulder. There. Now, let me give you a great big squeeze. Ooh-wee. Ooh. Why, Andy, you're ticklish.
5: No, I ain't. You were squeezing my fountain pen and the ink is leaking down my rib.
3: Come on in, Andy. Come on in. How's the boy?
5: Kingfish, me and Teresa's engaged. Her papa done sneered his permission at me. The wedding is set for a week from today.
3: Yeah, well, you really have it, boy. And you're lucky getting a cute little gal like Teresa.
5: Yeah.
3: But in marriage, sometimes it ain't too long before the sweet little cucumber turns out to be a sour pickle. Suppose it was different in my case. Sapphire was pretty well vinegared up by the time I got a hold of her. What has you got there, son?
5: Oh, this. I got the wedding invitation to send out to my friends. Look at there. Mr. Arthur J. Tompkins announces the marriage of his daughter, Teresa, Andrew H. Brown, Esquire.
3: Yeah, I got a stack of them there. Well, tell me something there, son. Is Teresa, Papa, got any inkling about all the gals you done built with in the past?
5: No, he ain't got an inkle. I told him I done never looked at another gal.
3: That's quite a statement. According to that, you must have done a lot of smooching with your eyes closed.
5: Yeah, well, I ain't taking no chances of Teresa and her papa finding out. I even brung my little black book down here. I'm going to burn this thing.
3: Yeah.
5: Look at that, Kingfish. That's got the name and address of every gal I ever went with.
3: Holy smoke, look at that. 82 pages of gal. I don't know how you done it, Andy, unless you used the two platoon system. Oh, Andy. Yeah, look at this in the book here. Here's one of your old flames, Miss Blue.
5: Yeah, buzz me, Miss Blue.
3: Yeah, you two was a powerful item there, all right? Boy, there's one gal that'd like to get her claws on you again, the way you left her waiting at the altar. Oh, here's another nasty item, Abigail Simpson.
5: Yeah, she sued me for alienation of confection. Before she'd make trouble for me someday.
3: Yeah, I'd say that most of the gals in this book has got it in for you, ain't it? If any of them ever run into Teresa or Papa, it'd be curtains for you, boy.
5: Yeah, well, I'm going to burn this black book, and then I'm going to get these invitations mailed out. You see, I got the names and addresses of all the Lodge brothers and my friends in my address book here. This little red book, see?
3: Yeah, well, say, why don't you send the invitation and the address book down to the public stenographer on the corner? So you mail the thing out for you. Say, Lightning's out getting coffee. You can have him do it when he gets back.
5: Yeah, that's right. I can have him burn this little black book at the same time.
3: Yeah, well, Andy... At last, you're going to sniff the orange blossoms, huh? I tell you, Andy, marriage is a great thing. Instituted for the happiness of mankind, designed for the mutual understanding, where two people can live together in harmony and bliss. And I tell you, Andy, someday they're going to figure out a way to make that thing work, you know that?
5: Now, has you got that straight, Lightning?
6: Yeah, Mr. Andy.
3: Well, now, you burn the little black book, and then you take the red book, address book, down to the public stenographer on the corner.
6: Yeah, I got both of them right here. I'll get busy on it right away. Now, let me see now. Whoa, what did Miss Annie tell me? Oh, yeah. I'll take this little red book down to the basement and I burn it. Then I take the other one over to the stenographer and have her send a written invitation to every name in the little black book.

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1: Well, come on into office, Dan. There are only two more days till your wedding, huh?
2: Yeah, Lightning say he got all invitations mailed out. All the peoples must have got them by now.
1: Say, Dan, hey, look at that on my desk. One of the brothers then left a book on it. One of them little black books.
2: Oh, yeah. I think that Hey, Kingfish. All of a sudden, I feels the way I did back home when I turned the sheets down on my bed and found that rattlesnake curled up on my hot water bottle.
1: Oh, wait a minute. Now, this is just a coincidence. Don't touch the book now. Wait a minute. There's a million little black books. Don't get nervous. Don't grab it there now. Don't even touch it. I'll settle the whole thing. This just happens to look like the one that Lightning burned. Let me buzz him on the intercom here and put your mind at ease.
2: Yeah, buzz something around here.
3: Yeah, Mr. Kingfish?
1: Lightning, you burned the book that Andy told you about, didn't you?
3: That's right.
1: Then you took the other book down to the public stenographer and she mailed the invitations out?
3: That's right. And then I put the book that the stenographer used back on your desk.
1: Yeah, thank you. See that, Andy? Lightning say he burned the black book and he put the red book here on the desk.
2: Yeah, this book laying here is the red book, huh?
1: That's right.
2: That is the blackest red book I done ever seen.
1: Yeah.
2: Kingfish, Lightning mixed the books up. They done sent a wedding invitation to every one of my old gal friends. Boy, they'll be swarming all over me. Oh, me, wait till Teresa and her papa find out about this.
1: Now, wait a minute, Andy, wait a minute. Now, maybe none of them will show up.
2: Oh, me, Kingfish, I wish I'd have gotten in bed with that rattlesnake.
1: No, no, wait a minute.
4: Well, daughter, this is one of our last evenings together before your wedding.
5: Yes, and Betty, I'm so happy that you like Andy now.
4: Well, I didn't at first, but... Oh, I'll get it, dear. Yes? What can I do for you?
5: My name is Miss Blue.
4: Yes, yes. Well, what is it?
5: Well, I received this card announcing the coming marriage of your daughter.
4: Yes?
5: Mr. Andrew H. Brown jilted me 7 years ago.
4: Miss Blue, I think you better come in and sit down. Miss Blue, this story you've told me is shocking.
5: Well, that's the whole story, Mr. Thompson. He made violent love to me and then left me at the altar. I'm flying back home tonight. I just come up here to tell you about this horrible man.
6: Oh, Daddy, this is terrible. What are we going to do?
4: You get Miss Blue another handkerchief. I'm going over and have a heart-to-heart talk with Andrew H. Brown.
1: Now listen, Andy, stop pacing up and down the floor here. You're wearing out the carpet.
2: Oh, boy. Kingfish, I'm half out of my mind. Suppose these old gal friends of mine gets the idea of coming up here. Suppose that... Hey, Kingfish, I think somebody's at the door.
1: Yeah, that certainly is a nasty knock, all right. It must be the landlord. Yeah, that's a dispossessed knock if I ever heard one. Yeah, go let him in, Andy.
2: Okay.
4: Brown, I want to talk to you.
2: Oh, how is your papa dear?
4: Don't you papa dear me. I just had a visit from Miss Blue.
2: Well, Miss Blue. Well, I...
4: Brown, she told me all about you. She was your secretary for 4 years, 1940 to 1944. How you jilted her, and you said you'd never looked at another woman.
1: Well, now, wait a minute, sir, Miss Tompkins. Before you goes on here, it's my duty to inform you that Miss Blue done accused the innocent man here.
2: Oh, did she drag somebody else into this mess?
1: No. The 1940 to 1944 was the years you done spent in Australia.
2: They was?
4: He was in Australia?
1: Oh, certainly, Arthur. He spent the whole war cruising around the Australian veldt on a flat top. Yeah, he was wounded, too. Come back with a purple Anzac. Oh, yeah.
2: That's right. I was down there, all right.
4: Are you telling the truth here?
1: Oh, certainly, Arthur. He sent us souvenirs and everything. Sent us two boomerangs and a kangaroo. Yeah, we used to keep the kangaroo around the office here, but he got excited the day of the MacArthur parade and jumped out the window. As we seed him, he was hopping down Fifth Avenue in a shower of ticker tape.
4: Now, see here. This Miss Blue distinctly said that the man who jilted her was Andrew H. Brown. Now, how do you explain that?
1: Well, now, that's what you say. Well, now I see. Now I see the thing. I see it as clear as day.
2: Where are you looking, Kingfish?
1: You see, Mother Tompkins, here in town, there's two Andrew H. Brown. And he was referring to Notorious Brown. Or this boy here is Innocent Brown. She done mistakenly identified the wrong boy.
2: Yeah,
1: the whole thing is just a mistake. That's what it is.
4: Well, if Brown was in Australia with the armed forces, I guess it must have been that other fellow.
1: Oh, yes, sir.
4: It's a common name.
1: Yes.
4: I'm sorry I acted so hastily.
2: Yeah, well, you ain't got to apologize, Mr. Tompkins.
4: Well, I better get back and explain this to Teresa. She's terribly upset.
2: Yeah, well, so long, Papa-in-law, dear, and happy Anzac to you.
4: Yeah. That's right, Teresa. It was all a mistake. This Miss Blue had the wrong Andrew H. Brown.
6: Oh, Daddy, I'm so glad. I just knew it wasn't.
4: Oh, I'll get it. Yes, something I can do for you?
7: Are you Mr. Tompkins?
4: Yes.
7: Well, my name is Abigail Simpson. I come up from Alabama to talk to you about Andrew H. Brown. Why, what that man done to me. I tell you, he broke my heart. Why,
4: hey,
7: he...
4: Just a minute. What does this Andrew Brown look like?
7: He's a big, fat loafer that smokes a cigar and wears a dirty.
4: Miss Simpson, I think you better come in and sit down.
2: Well, Kingfish, I got to hand it to you. You sure thunked fast on your feet when Mr. Tompkins come in here about that Miss Blue.
1: Oh, yeah, and the old Kingfish. You got to hand it to me, boy. I got a mind like a pistol. Oh, I tell you. Someone knocking on the door again.
2: And from the sound of that knock, I hope the pistol is loaded.
4: Brown, I want to talk to you.
2: Oh, hello again, Papa dear.
4: Brown, this time I've got you dead to rights. Another woman just left my place, Miss Abigail Simpson.
1: Yeah, well, like we explained to you, Miss Tompkins, there's two Andy Browns, the Notorious Brown and the Innocent Brown.
4: There's no mistake this time. The Andrew Brown she referred to is a big fat fellow who wears a derby and smokes a cigar. Now explain that.
1: Well, now, you see, when I explained to you about the Notorious Brown, I forgot to explain to you that he also an impersonator.
4: An impersonator?
1: Yeah, you see, he go around wearing derby and cigar with a pillow under his belt. Yeah, doing all these terrible things, and then poor Innocent Brown here get blamed for him. Now, what'd he do?
2: He's a mean fellow, all right. He really is.
4: Well, I don't know. I'd like to believe this for my daughter's sake. But
1: I tell Mr. Tompkins, how could you accuse poor Innocent Brown? Now, just look at that face.
2: Yeah, look at that thing.
1: I ask you, is there guile written on that face? Is there dishonesty written on that face? Is there deceit written on that face? No, sir. There ain't nothing written on there. That is one of the blankest faces you don't ever see, sir.
2: Amos, what a day this has been. I was almost too nervous to go home.
1: Andy, from what you've been telling me, the worst is over, though, boy. You and the Kingfish and got Mr. Tompkins calmed down. Now, take it easy, Andy. Go on, get some supper. The wedding is tomorrow. Everything's fine. Come on, Andy, I'll go with you.
2: Yeah, all right. Hey, wait a minute, Amos. Look out the window there. Look on the front steps of the lodge hall there.
1: Yeah, there appears to be a woman. Look at that hat and that feather bow. That's a strange-looking human being, then.
2: Yeah, it is. Look at there. She just stepped into light. Holy mackerel, Amos. The worst ain't over. That ain't no human being. That is Madam Queen. No!

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1: All of us at one time or another have experienced the cold that comes on with no previous warning whatever. No sniffles, no stuffy nose, no sore throat. None of the usual danger signals. You just wake up some morning with a fully developed cold. Enter Rexall's men of science. They've tackled this problem by combining antihistamine with a time-tested formula of pain relievers known as APC compound. 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And that's why today, Anapac is fast becoming a household word for quick, complete, all-around cold relief. 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
2: That's the whole story, Calhoun. The boy is in a mess.
3: Yeah, if Madam Queen go to Mr. Tompkins, we is ruined.
2: Yeah, this is a mess. Because you has got a factor in this situation named Madam Queen.
3: Yeah.
2: And that is the nastiest big factor you could ever run into.
4: Now, look, how is the boy though going to keep Madam Queen from talking to Teresa and her papa?
2: Now, look, the thing to do is be firm with her. Find out where she's staying and go up there and tell her if she go to Mr. Tompkins, you're going to make trouble for her. Big trouble.
3: Yeah, but Madam Queen ain't the type that scares easy. But I guess it's our only chance to try to talk her out of it, huh?
2: Yeah, but you got to be aggressive. You got to pound on the table like this. You got to rant and you got to roar. You got to tell her that you was finished with her. You got to reiterate that you never want to see her again. You got to pound on the table. And you got to reiterate,
4: What is the trouble, Calhoun?
2: Help me to the couch, boys. I done reiterated my sacroiliac out of joint.
4: This is where Madam Queen is staying at Lenox Gardens.
3: Oh, me, Kingfish, I was nervous. Madam Queen, you know, really had a grip on me once.
4: Yeah, you gotta be firm now. Here's the room, man. 312, I'll knock.
3: Oh, me. Been 10 years or more since I seen her. Maybe she won't even recognize me.
4: Now, listen, Annie, she's probably been sitting out there in Chicago all these years with her heart just being eaten away for you.
5: Yes, what is it? What do you want?
3: Holy mackerel, whatever been eating at her heart must have been nibbling at her face.
5: Wait a minute. Who is this here? Let me look through my log, Nettie. Why, Sandy Brown. Why, you no good two-time chiseling loaf of a man.
4: Now, look here, Andy. She do remember you, boy.
5: And who is this with you? Why, it's George Stevens, old knucklehead.
3: She remembers you, too, Kingfish.
4: Well, so much for the sweet nostalgia of the occasion. Madam Queen, me and the boy here has come up to talk with you.
5: Well, come on in the apartment.
4: Go ahead, Madam Queen. We'll waddle in after you.
5: Well, what did you two want to see me about?
4: Now, see here, Madam Queen, I'm going to be firm with you. If you come up here to break up this boy's wedding, you ain't got no hold on him.
5: No hold on him? Do you realize that 10 years ago this nincompoop done proposed to me? He done jilted me, he lied to me, he cheated and he swindled me.
4: See, Madam Queen, I just wants to say...
5: What does you want to say, knucklehead?
4: Well, I just want to say that I don't think he should have done it. That's what I want to say.
3: Listen, Madam Queen, please don't go to Mr. Tompkins. After all, let bygones be bygones. We don't like each other no more.
5: Don't like you? I despise you. You never was no good. I never will forget the time you broke your leg and I put you in the hospital and hired 2 twin nurses. The next thing I knew, you was two-timing me on both shifts.
3: I remember when I was in the hospital there. Yeah, you used to bring me hot soup.
5: Yeah, like a fool, I used to sit there and feed it to you out of a spoon.
3: Yeah. And you used to call me your big teddy bear.
5: You used to call me your itty-bitty gumdrop. I sure made a fool out of myself over you.
3: You made a fool of yourself, huh? Well, I wasn't the only one you made goo-goo eyes at. I never could trust you.
6: Yeah, that's what Andy told me.
5: What is you talking about?
3: Well, look at the time that you and me went to my poor old Uncle William's funeral.
5: Mm-hmm.
3: While I was standing there weeping in the grave, you was behind a hearse holding hands with one of the pallbearers.
5: I forgot about that. You sure was jealous, wasn't you?
3: Yeah, well, I had a right to be. You don't hurt me.
5: You used to be so cute when you pouted, and I used to chuckle you under the chin.
3: And then I'd break down and chuckle you under one of your chins.
5: Oh, Andy, my great big teddy bear.
3: Oh, Madam Queen, my itty-bitty gumdrop.
6: Now, wait a minute, girl. Let me call you.
3: Now, come in, Amos. Come on in here.
7: Well, thank you, Andy. I just dropped over to see how everything turned out about your wedding, boy.
3: Oh, boy, everything turned out fine, Amos.
7: Oh, good. Andy, congratulations. You got rid of Madam Queen, and you're going ahead with your marriage to Teresa.
3: No, Amos, I got rid of Teresa, and next Sunday I'm marrying Madam Queen.
7: Oh, wow!

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1: 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The Signal Oil Program, bringing you another strange tale by the Whistler. Tonight, the story of a fabulous fortune with no one to claim it, and a search that ended with finders weepers.

0: I am the Whistler, and I know many things, for I walk by night. I know many strange tales, many secrets hidden in the hearts of men and women who have stepped into the shadows. Yes, I know, and presently I'll tell you the nameless terrors of which they dare not speak.
1: But now a tip I think you'll appreciate about the expected battery shortage this winter. 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And this winter's shortage is likely to be even more serious for these two reasons. 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
0: Inside a darkened room in a great old mansion in Los Angeles, an elderly man lies unconscious. He's the well-known industrialist, A.R. Peters, and a doctor bends over his still form. Outside the closed door stand two men, Alan Fearmont, Peters' business partner, and John Blackburn, his secretary. They speak in low, hushed tones.
2: How long has the doctor been in there?
3: Almost an hour now.
2: Has he told you anything?
3: Nothing. I called him as soon as Mr. Peters became ill. He hasn't left his side.
2: Seems very strange to me. Arthur never complained of his heart.
3: What do you mean, strange? Heart attacks are not uncommon.
2: No, but in all the years of our business partnership, I've never known him to have even a flutter.
3: What are you driving at, Mr. Fairmont? You're not suggesting...
2: I'm not suggesting anything. I only said it was strange. What's the matter with you, young man? You're not suffering from a guilty conscience, are you?
3: Certainly not.
2: No, of course not. These last 5 years as Arthur's secretary have been profitable for you, haven't they?
3: I look out for myself.
2: Oh, doctor, how is he?
4: Frankly, Mr. Fairmont, I'm puzzled. He's running a high fever, and I'm sure he's fighting, but...
3: But what?
4: Well, it seems to be his heart. But Mr. Peters' condition before his illness gave no indication of any weakness. His health has been exceptionally good for his age.
2: And what are his chances now?
4: Not good. In fact, I'd advise you to notify any family right away. Ask them to come.
2: It's that bad?
4: Yes. I'll be back later. Good day, sir.
2: Goodbye, Doctor.
3: Well, that means Celia.
2: What do you know about Celia?
3: I know that she's the only family he has. His daughter ran away from home just before I came here and hasn't been heard from for 5 years.
2: Yeah, she just seemed to disappear.
3: But now she might be coming back. In fact, it would be very profitable if she did come back.
2: You know about that, too?
3: Of course. As Mr. Peters' secretary, naturally I know what is contained in his will. I know about the change he made. If Celia Peters returned here before her 21st birthday, all would be forgiven, and she'd inherit a cool $250,000.
2: Yes, that's right.
3: I know something else, too. I looked up Celia's birthday. She'll be 21 the 17th of this month, in just 8 days. That's all the time there's left.
2: You're mighty interested in Celia Blackburn. Why?
3: Purely business, Fairmont.
2: I don't understand.
3: Well, Celia doesn't know about her inheritance. Unless someone tells her about it, she's not coming back here to claim it. But don't you suppose that information should be worth, say, $50,000 to her?
2: You chiseling scoundrel. I've always had my doubts about you, Blackburn. Don't you have 1 ounce of common decency? A girl's father is dying, and you have the gall to plan coldly to blackmail her for part of her estate.
3: Okay, forget it. I'll do it my own way.
2: Oh, no, you won't, Blackburn. Because I'm going to find Celia myself and bring her back. As the closest friend of the family, it's my place, too, anyway. But now, well, you can just forget it, Blackburn, because I'll see to it that Celia gets what's coming to her.
3: You'll have to find her first, Fairmont, and I doubt if you can do that before I do.
2: We'll see about that. I'm leaving for New York tonight.
3: All right, Fairmont. Maybe I'll see you there.
0: Nice fellow, this Blackburn. You'll have to work fast, Fairmont. 2 days have passed already, and you've just arrived in New York. Only 6 days left. In 6 days, you must find Celia Peters and convince her she must return with you. 6 days to comb a city of 7 million people for a girl whose face will be only vaguely familiar after 5 years. A girl who may have changed her name, moved away, or even have died. Yes, dear Mom, it's a hard task you've cut out for yourself. A hard task in such a short time.
5: Can I help you, sir?
2: Yes, I'd like a room, please.
5: Yes, sir. You sign the register.
2: Certainly. There you are.
5: Mr. Fairmont of Los Angeles. Have you just arrived?
2: Yes, yes. Oh, I'd like to ask you something. You may be able to help me.
5: I'll be glad.
2: This postcard here, is it familiar to you?
5: Oh, yes, sir. Those are our cards, yes. We put them in the room.
2: This card was mailed from here about a year ago by a Miss Celia Peters. Is she registered here?
5: Miss Celia Peters. Oh, I'm sorry, sir. She was registered here for quite a while, but she checked out about 3 months ago.
2: Oh. You have her forwarding address?
5: I'm sorry, but she didn't leave one. You see, I know because there have been others asking about her.
2: Others? Blackburn.
5: You'll find your room quite pleasant, I'm sure. It has a wonderful
2: view. Who were these other people who have been inquiring for Miss Peters?
5: I'm sorry, sir, but I'm not at liberty to disclose the private affairs of our guests. It's an ironclad rule of the hotel. Boy, take this gentleman to 729.
0: Elevator you go, Fairmont. One strike against you. Blackburn's here and ahead of you. It's going to be more difficult than you imagined to find Celia Peters. You better get busy. Call that number you heard about.
6: I'm Morokian.
2: This is Alan Fairmont speaking.
6: Yes, sir.
2: I'd like to employ the services of your agency.
6: I'll be at my office until 5 this afternoon.
2: I'm at the Iroquois. Will you come over immediately? Impossible.
6: Well, I don't make a habit of calling in prospective clients, Mr. Fairmont.
2: I'm an actual client, Mr. Marukian. I've heard quite a lot about you, and I want a job done. I'd like you to do it. Would a $500 retainer help your decision?
6: It is persuasive.
2: $1,000.
6: You've convinced me. The Iroquois?
2: Room 729.
6: I'll be there in 20 minutes.
0: A private detective to trace Celia. Yes. But I, Marukian, isn't the only one in town. There's Pat Sheffield, and he too has received a call.
7: Name, Celia Peters, age about 21. Look, how do I know this thing's on the level?
8: Mr. Sheffield, I'm not in the habit of calling detective agency just for recreation. Now, I've told you all about myself. That should be sufficient to convince you I'm serious. If it isn't, you'll have my check in tomorrow's mail to help you make up your mind.
7: Okay, let's get on with the description. What does this girl do? What are her habits?
8: Miss Peters left home 5 years ago after an argument with her father. Pretty, rather small and blonde, according to those who knew her then.
7: She working here in New York?
8: Probably. She has no other means of support. And one more thing.
7: Yeah?
8: No publicity. None at all. The search must be kept quiet.
7: You, don't want the police interested, I guess, huh?
8: No.

0: Fairmont?
1: Yes.
0: Moroccan.
1: Oh, come in, come in. That annoying. Here. Sit down. First of all, here's your retainer.
0: Well, thanks.
1: I'll pay you an additional $1,000 when you find the person I want.
0: She's in New York?
1: She is. That is, I think she is.
0: Old girl, huh? What can you tell me about her?
1: Not very much, I'm afraid. But it's absolutely necessary that I find her. And without publicity.
0: Discretion is the motto of my agency.
1: I dare say. But there must be no slip-up. Publicity would spoil everything.
0: I understand.
1: Her name's Celia Peters. Here. Here's a picture. That was taken about 5 years ago. I don't know if it'll help you, honey.
0: But she's a child.
1: She was 16 at the time.
0: Still have freckles?
1: I don't know.
0: Very pretty.
1: That was snapped just a few days before she left home in Los Angeles. I've no doubt that she's even prettier today.
0: Lots of jobs for a pretty girl like that here in New York. You know what she's doing?
1: I'm not sure. The only word we've had from her in the last 5 years was this postcard sent from this hotel about a year ago. On it, she said she was working as a model.
0: A model? Yeah, that's the most logical for a pretty girl of her breeding. And you've seen her pictures in the magazine?
1: No. No, we haven't. Never.
0: What's the matter? Don't you read magazines out there? Models are always photographed and get their pictures in the magazine.
1: Yes, yes, but I've never seen Celia's picture in anything.
0: Well, she's not a model, probably. Maybe she's going into show business. That's the next best place to find a pretty girl.
1: Well, it's possible, I suppose. Although Celia wasn't trained for anything. She never worked a day in her life when she left home.
0: Okay, if that's all the information you can give me, I'll get started.
1: Fine, fine. Only, Marukian, I can't impress upon you too much. There's no time to lose. Miss Peters must be in Los Angeles within 6 days. And there may be others trying to reach her. It's imperative that I find her first. There's $250,000 involved.
0: I see. Then you're right. There is no time to lose.
2: Yes, there's no time to lose. The search for Celia is on. I'm Marukian, Detective Extraordinary. Pat Sheffield, Manhunter Deluxe. And who else? Each follows his own path. Sheffield calls on the rooming houses, the model agencies. Marukian tracks down the theatrical offices and nightclubs, the beauty parlors.
0: Do you recognize the girl in this picture?
3: No. Never saw before.
2: Call after call. The trail is hard to pick up. But there's something else to pick up. Another hunter crossing the trail time and time again.
4: But I didn't call here before.
3: Well, I gave the same information to another man yesterday.
2: Another man? Is it Marukian, do you suppose? Or is it...
0: Blackburn? No, my name's not Blackburn.
2: Yes. Mr. Blackburn seems to be getting ahead of you, Marukian. Or is it Sheffield? Maybe you better get together and compare notes. You'll find Sheffield down in Benny's bar, sipping a scotch. And you might find his conversation interesting. Even if you can't find out who he's working for, you might get a tip.
4: This case is very interesting. $250,000. I wouldn't mind being in this Peters girl's shoes.
0: Yeah. Thanks, Sheffield.
4: What for?
0: For an idea you've just given me. See you later.
2: An idea. And what an idea, Marukian. Like to be in Celia Peters' shoes, Sheffield said? Shoes? Certainly. Why didn't you think of that? Celia Peters might be a model after all. All models aren't pictured full face. Some model shoes, hands, gloves. Maybe Celia has especially pretty hands or feet.
0: Dimitri's photographing salon. You specialize in advertising photographs of shoes and footwear, don't you? Huh? Well, do you have a model by the name of Celia Peters? No. Oh, Celia Arthur. Would you give me your address? No, I didn't call you before. This is a fashion magazine. We wanted to interview her. Uh-huh. 235 West 58th Street. Thanks.
2: Yes, it was an idea. Now Marukian is on the track. He picks up Searmont and they go to West 58th Street.
1: Celia Arthur, eh?
0: Fred?
1: Yes, she might use that name. It's her father's first name. Are you sure this is the right address?
0: Yep. Come on. Apartment B, back this way.
1: All right.
0: There's one thing I wanted to ask you, Mr. Fairmont, about Sheffield. Did you hire him, too?
1: Yes, but he hasn't had much luck.
0: No? Sheffield's not so dumb. I wonder, maybe he just hasn't passed his information on to you.
1: You don't mean you think that he would...
0: I don't know. I just wanted to know if you were sure who Sheffield was working for. Let's see. Oh, this should be it. Apartment B.
1: What? But the door's ajar.
0: Yes.
1: We might just as well go on in.
0: Wait. There's someone sitting at a desk, going through papers.
1: But that's not Celia. It's a man. It's Blackburn.
5: 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Let every go signal remind you that you do go farther with Signal Gasoline.

0: Just as Marukian and Fearmont seem on the point of finding Celia Peters, they arrive at her apartment, only to discover that Blackburn has beaten them. And it seems that you've done a good job of it, haven't you, Blackburn?
1: Hunter, you finally arrived.
2: Where's Celia?
1: She's not here.
2: What have you done with her?
1: She's perfectly safe, but you won't be able to find her, not before we get on that plane for Los Angeles.
2: You mean Celia let you talk her into giving you a cut of her fortune?
1: Well, let's say we've just reached a little agreement. The game's over, Fairmont, and I've won. You may as well call up your detective and go home.
2: Why, you cheat, little cheat. I'll have you thrown in jail for this outrage. I'll thrash you myself.
3: Now, now, Mr. Fairmont, calm down. There's no need for violence.
2: You shut up. Whose side are you on anyway? You're supposed to be working for me, and you let this chiseler get in ahead of us. Maybe you even helped him, for all I know.
3: Maybe I did, for all you know. But I'm telling you now, there's only one thing to do. Bow out gratefully. Come on, Mr. Fairmont, let's go.
2: All right, all right. But you haven't won yet, Blackburn.
1: We'll see about that.
3: Come on, Mr. Fairmont. Get out of here fast.
2: I don't understand you, Marukian. Who are you working for? Me or Blackburn?
3: Keep your shirt on and don't talk so loud. Now listen. Go back to your hotel and wait a few minutes. I'll have Celia Peters there inside of 3 hours.
2: What? But Blackburn...
3: Blackburn doesn't know any more about her than you do. He hasn't even seen her yet.
2: How do you know that?
3: I don't know for sure. But otherwise, why should he be waiting here in her apartment, rifling through the papers in her desk as he was when we came in? He's still looking for her himself.
2: But then if he waits here, he'll get her when she comes home.
3: Right. But we'll get her before she comes home. You leave it to me.
2: I'm not sure I trust you, Marukian.
3: All right, then. Don't. Only I don't charge for goods not delivered, so you can depend on me bringing in Celia Peters, and soon.
0: Yes, Mr. Fearmont, that's all you can do. Go back to your hotel and wait, trusting Marukian. But your first caller isn't Marukian, it's Sheffield.
4: Hello, Mr. Fearmont.
2: Come in, Sheffield, you're just in time.
4: Thanks. Well, I guess we haven't had much luck, huh?
2: You exhausted your possibilities?
4: Looks that way. It's pretty easy for a girl like that to be swallowed up in this big city.
2: You're giving up, then?
4: That's up to you, of course.
2: I'll give you your fee.
4: No, I didn't find her. I'm not entitled to anything.
2: Could it be you've already gotten your fee from somebody else?
4: What do you mean?
2: I mean that... Yes? Who? Oh, all right. Thank you. Well, that was the desk. He said Celia Peters and I, Marukian, are on their way up.
4: Celia Peters, huh? So we found her after all. Well, that lets me out, and I might as well be going.
2: I'd rather you waited. I'd like for you to be here.
4: You were just telling me that you didn't trust me, sir.
2: And I don't trust Marukian either. So I want you both here. Well, here they are now. Come in.
3: Well, Mr. Fairmont, here she is, Celia Peters.
5: Hello, Mr. Fairmont.
2: You're Celia Peters?
5: Yes. Well, don't you recognize me? I know I've changed in these 5 years, but I thought you'd still remember me.
2: Yes, of course I'd remember Celia Peters. Mr. Marukian, would you say there was much resemblance between the photograph I showed you and this girl?
3: Well, that wasn't a very good picture. It's been a long time.
2: What would you say, Sheffield? Take a look.
4: Well...
5: Oh, that. I remember that picture. Hattie took it one summer afternoon out on the lawn.
2: Hattie?
5: Yes, yes, our housekeeper. Well, of course, you remember her, Mr. Fairmont.
2: What was her full name?
5: Why, it was Mrs... Oh, isn't that funny? I can't seem to remember that. We called her Hattie, all.
2: You just weren't coached quite well enough, were you, young lady?
5: What do you mean?
2: I mean that this girl is not Celia Peters at all. I don't know who she is. But she's not Celia.
5: But, Mr. Fairmont, of course I'm Celia. Surely you would know me after only 5 years.
2: Yes, yes, I would. And you're not Celia. Your game's up, young lady, whoever you are. I've a good idea that Blackburn has put you up to this. Slick way for him to get his hands on some money.
3: But, Mr. Fairmont...
2: And that goes for you, too, Marukian. I'm not so sure you both aren't mixed up in it, too.
5: Now, look, Mr. Fairmont, I don't know what this is all about, and I didn't ask to come here. This man came and got me away from my work, telling me you wanted to see me. Because you were an old... family friend, I came. But I don't intend to stay and be accused of some kind of conspiracy. You'll excuse me.
2: Yes, you'd better get out, young lady, before I call the police.
5: Police? I never cared much for you, Mr. Fairmont. Now I'm sure I was right. Goodbye.
0: Goodbye. after all that frantic search, it turned out to be the wrong girl. And Fearmont suspects a fraud plot. You were lucky to get out of this without an explanation to the police, weren't you, Sheffield?
4: Well, I'm glad this one is over, Marukin.
3: I'm not so sure that it is over.
4: No? How do you figure?
3: It's possible that Fairmont made a mistake, that that was Celia Peters. After all, she's probably changed a lot since she was a kid of 16.
4: Yeah.
3: It's more possible that he made a mistake than that we did. After all, you and I were crossing each other's trails all along. And this other guy, Blackburn, he followed a different trail and arrived at the same girl. It doesn't seem reasonable that we'd all make the same mistake.
4: You're right.
3: And another thing. When I brought her into the hotel to see Fairmont, the desk clerk recognized her and called her Miss Peters.
4: Yeah. He announced her that way over the phone.
3: Well, Celia Peters lived in that hotel a year ago, and the clerk would know her.
4: Sure. Then that was Celia Peters.
3: Yep.
4: Yeah, but what good does it do? We were hired by Fairmont. If he doesn't accept her, our job is done.
3: I wonder. There's still Blackburn, and there's something fishy about the whole thing. I'm going to get to the bottom of it. Maybe we can both save our fees.
4: Okay, what do we do?
3: You tail Celia Peters. I've got some calls to make. I'll meet you later. Probably at the airport.
0: Now, what is Marukian thinking of? Airport? Yes, of course. Because Blackburn had two tickets for the Los Angeles plane. And right now, Blackburn is waiting for Celia in her apartment.
5: Oh.
1: Hello.
5: Oh, who are you?
1: You don't remember me, Miss Peters, but I'm Blackburn, your father's secretary. I've been with him ever since you left.
5: Oh, I see. How did
1: you... How did I find you here? It was quite a job. But now that I have, there's no time to waste. Close the door and I'll start talking.
5: I prefer to have the door open.
1: Then I'll be brief. How would you like $250,000?
5: Joke.
1: I'm not joking. You can have it in 2 days. Is it worth 50,000 of it to know how you can get it?
5: I don't understand what you're talking about. I haven't $50,000.
1: No, but you will have if you play ball with me. And you'll have the other 200,000 left for yourself.
5: I don't think I like the sound of this. You better go.
1: Go? I don't know. I spent too much time looking for you. I'm not going to give up now. You're going to the airport with me, and we're flying to Los Angeles.
5: I most certainly am not.
1: Maybe this will help you decide.
5: A gun.
2: Drop that gun, Blackburn.
1: Fairmont.
5: Fairmont, what do you want here?
2: Well, it seems I was just in time. Celia, I was hasty. I see that now. I got to thinking after you left, and I thought I'd better investigate further. Now I see you're not in league with this Blackburn. And if you have some letters or identification, I'll be convinced that you are indeed Celia Peters.
5: What difference does it make? What is this all about?
2: Celia, you must come with me to Los Angeles. I've chartered a plane. We'll leave immediately.
5: I'm not going anywhere with you. Why should I?
2: Your father. He's desperately ill. He needs you.
5: What?
2: Whatever arguments you had in the past are forgotten. Surely, they won't stop you from going to his bedside.
5: To his bedside? Is he dying?
2: Yes.
5: Oh, no. Oh, poor father. Of course I'll go.
1: Listen, Celia, let me handle it.
2: You keep out of this, you chisel. Celia, your father's will gives you $250,000 if you return before your 21st birthday. That's Friday.
5: So that's what Mr. Blackburn is talking about.
2: Yes, and thank goodness I got here when I did.
5: Oh, it's not the money, Mr. Fairmont. It's father. If he needs me, I'll go.
1: Okay, so I lose. You might as well have my 2 plane tickets.
2: No, thank you, Blackburn. I've chartered a plane. And we'll have to hurry, Celia. There's still not too much time to get to California.
0: Well, Celia's going to show up at the airport after all. But not with Blackburn. I wonder if that will upset Mr. Marukian's plan.
5: Why, Mr. Marukian, what are you doing here?
3: I just thought I'd see you off.
2: Oh, yes, Marukian. Yeah, she's the right girl after all. I'll drop a check for you and Mr. Sheffield in the mail tomorrow.
3: Thanks. So you're off to collect your fortune out in Los Angeles, Miss Peters, huh?
5: Yes, I guess so.
3: Sure you've got the right plane?
5: What do you mean?
3: Have you asked the pilot if he's going to Los Angeles?
5: No.
3: Well, I have. He isn't. This plane was chartered for a trip to Florida.
2: Well, I don't understand. There must be some mistake.
3: There is. And you made it, Fairmont.
4: Hey, what's going on here?
3: Oh, hello, Sheffield. Glad you're here. You can help me hold Fairmont for the police.
2: Police? Why, what do you mean?
3: I mean the police will be glad to get a hold of you, Fairmont. You're wanted for murder.
0: Mm-hmm.
6: Whistler will give you the strange answer to tonight's story in just a moment. Meantime, I want to tell you about the game that's now top favorite among men in the armed forces. It's Salvo, S-A-L-V-O.

0: the game that's now top favorite among men in the armed forces. It's Salvo, S-A-L-V-O, the exciting game of military strategy in which two persons match wits trying to sink each other's battleships. Signal Oil Company has been supplying thousands of Salvo games to men in uniform, and these letters will give you an idea of how well they like them. Lieutenant Lee Ringer, a naval recreation officer, writes, "Salvo games are especially popular among troops aboard transports bound for overseas, and those men sincerely appreciate Signal's generosity and thoughtfulness." And from Major Wolf of the Army Special Services comes this letter. The Salvo game that Signal Oil Company has distributed to Army, Navy, and Marine personnel overseas have turned many dull hours into fun. Well, friends, since boys in the service have gotten such a kick out of playing Salvo, the Signal Oil Company thought that you, too, would enjoy this game. So, in addition to the thousands that will continue to be sent overseas, Signal has been able to get a limited number for distribution here at home. To get yours, simply stop at your neighborhood Signal gasoline dealer soon, while his supply lasts, and ask for a Salvo game, S-A-L-V-O. Remember, it's free. And it's the same exciting game for which fighting men around the world are writing Signal Oil Companies these enthusiastic letters. And now, back to the Whistler.
1: Well, Ira Rukin was right. The police were very glad to get a hold of Mr. Alan Fearmont, that fine, upstanding friend of the Peters family. He wasn't such a friend after all, as it turned out. Marukian said murder, and that's what it was. The murder by poisoning of old Mr. Peters. Yes, it wasn't heart failure at all, but Fearmont didn't think that that would ever be found out. His anxiety to get to Celia before Blackburn did was explained when the details of Peters' will came out. If Celia didn't get back to claim her fortune, the money went into the business, Fearmont's business now. So when Blackburn found Celia, Fearmont had to intervene. He tried to take her on the airplane trip to Florida to keep her away from Los Angeles until after her birthday. But Marukian suspected Fearmont when he refused to identify Cecilia and found out that the airplane trip and then contacted Los Angeles to learn about Mr. Peters' mysterious death. A smart detective, wasn't he? Yes, even Sheffield found that out, because Marukian deduced the fact that Sheffield was working for both Blackburn and Fearmont. And, as he put it,
2: "I'll just take half the fees for keeping my mouth shut about it."

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1: It's time for My Favorite Husband, starring Lucille Ball.
2: Jello, everybody.
1: Yes, it's the new gay family series starring Lucille Ball with Richard Denning. 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
3: J-E-L-L-O. 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Oh, the big red letters stand for the Jell-O family. That's Jell-O.
2: Yum, yum, yum.
3: Jell-O pudding.
2: Yum, yum, yum.
3: Jell-O cup. Tapioca pudding. Yes, sorry.
1: And now Lucille Ball with Richard Denning as Liz and George Cooper.

0: Two people who live together and like it. As we look in on the Coopers tonight, a familiar scene is taking place. Company is coming to dinner, and Liz is cautioning George about the evening's entertainment.
1: George, the Atterburys will be here in a few minutes, so will you please raise your right hand and repeat after me.
2: I, George Cooper,
1: solemnly promise that after dinner tonight, I will not show my home movies.
2: Oh, no, you don't.
1: Oh, but George, they're so awful.
2: A lot you know. I'll bet if I entered my movies in a contest, they'd win a prize.
1: What for? The movie with the most people with their heads cut off?
2: Ah, you're clever.
1: You can't tell who's in your pictures unless you recognize their shoes.
2: That will do.
1: What did you use, a movie camera or a guillotine?
2: One more crack and I'll put you across my knee.
1: Well, George, I like the pictures. They mean something to you and me, but they're so boring to other people.
2: They are not. They happen to be educational.
1: Oh.
2: Now, take Grand Canyon, for instance.
1: Oh, yes. Pictures of the Grand Canyon in beautiful black and black.
2: Well, they were a little underexposed. I forgot what kind of film I had in the camera. Oh, what's so funny?
1: I was just thinking of the first day you had the camera and you held it backwards.
2: Well, forget it.
1: We had 100 feet of pictures of your right eye. Well, do me a favor, George. Promise me you won't show the movies unless the Atterburys ask you.
2: Okay. Not unless the Atterburys insist.
1: Good. Now raise your right hand and repeat after me. I, George Cooper, solemnly promise.
3: Wonderful meal, Liz.
4: Rudolph ate too much.
3: Never mind, Iris. You do a pretty good job with a knife and fork yourself.
1: Here, Mr. Atterbury, have the big chair, George's chair.
3: Oh, sure you don't mind, George?
2: No, I'll sit on this comfortable, straight-backed wooden one.
1: Well, what would you like to do this evening?
3: Oh, it doesn't matter to me.
4: Doesn't matter to me either.
2: I know what we could do.
1: Nobody ask you.
2: Liz, nobody can think of anything else to do. Has anyone any ideas?
4: No.
2: Then how about some home movies? How about
1: Let's
2: some...
1: Let's go to one movie. Your golf is nice. See?
2: Well, it's a funny thing. No one could think of anything a minute ago.
1: Well, it was self-defense, George. Did I hear you suggest bridge, Mr. Atterbury?
3: Yeah.
4: Good idea.
2: But I don't like bridge.
1: Oh, you're just being a spoil sport.
2: I am not. I don't like the way you play.
4: Well, how can you say that? We love the way Liz plays. Don't we, Rudolph?
3: Absolutely. Especially at a half a cent a point.
2: I don't blame you. Now, bridge is out. You know, I ran some of the old movies I took the other day, and
1: oh,
2: there was...
1: Oh, George, give up, will you? They don't want to see the pictures.
2: They do, too. They're just being polite. They're dying to see them.
3: We're dying to see them.
2: See? They insist.
1: Oh. Well, I'm afraid we're stuck.
3: Well, let's get it over with. What are you going to show, George?
5: The Grand Canyon.
3: I've been down that canyon so many times, I feel like a burro.
1: Let's get it over, George.
2: I'm all set. I had the projector set up before.
1: Sneaky.
2: I'll turn out the lights.
1: Okay, sneaky.
3: I'll wait till I get comfortable here. Oop!
4: Oh! Rudolph, did you throw something at me?
3: No, dear.
4: Well, something hit me.
3: It was a button popped off my vest.
1: Well, pull yourself together, Mr. Atterbury. Here we go. And, George, try not to get the picture upside down.
2: Don't worry. It isn't.
1: I knew it. There I go, walking across the ceiling. Liz Cooper, the human fly.
2: I don't understand it.
1: Fix it, George. The blood will all rush to my head.
2: Well, it'll just take a minute to turn the film over.
3: Don't waste the time. Let it run and we'll stand on our heads to watch it.
2: Never mind the sarcasm. All right, I've got it. Here we go.
3: Oh, now that's better. Now, that's a beautiful picture.
2: How did this happen? This is the tail end of the Grand Canyon pictures.
3: Too bad, boy.
2: Oh, but you missed the best part.
1: No, we didn't, George. The end is the best part. Turn on the lights, Ira.
2: No, wait a minute. There's some more spliced on here.
3: Isn't there some way you can speed it up, George?
2: Well, all right.
3: Oh, wait a minute. There's a picture of me. Slow it down, boys. Slow it down.
4: Well, there I am. My, these are old pictures. How long ago was that, Liz?
1: Oh, 6, maybe 7 years.
2: Hey, there's a good shot. All of us in our bathing suits.
3: I cut quite a figure, didn't I? Say, who's that? Iris, how'd you happen to let me talk to a young, slim creature like that?
4: Rudolph, that's me.
3: But it can't be. Look how thin... Oh, that was 7 years ago, wasn't it? Before inflation set in.
4: I don't pop my buttons.
1: Don't let them get your goat, Iris.
2: Liz, that redhead in the picture, the one with the beautiful figure, that isn't you.
1: Now, don't you start anything, George. Now, quit it. That was 7 years ago. It wouldn't be natural if I hadn't put on a little weight here and there.
2: Well, you haven't changed much here, but what a there you've put on. What did you turn the lights off for, Liz?
1: I can't stand looking at myself like I used to be. Stop the pictures, George.
4: Yeah, I think there's something wrong with them.
1: Let's face it, Iris. Who are we kidding? We deserve the ribbing we're getting from our husbands. It's our fault for letting ourselves slip.
3: Hear, hear. Never heard a woman say that before.
2: Good girl, Liz.
1: And you know what we're going to do, Iris? We're going to go on a diet the first thing tomorrow morning and get rid of this excess weight.
4: That's a deal.
3: Yay! That makes sense.
1: Starting tomorrow morning, no starches, no sweets, nothing fattening of any kind.
4: Right.
1: That's for tomorrow morning. Now, for tonight, let's go down to the drugstore and have a double hot fudge sundae.
3: Now, George, boy, watch me closely. You're one of the few men at the bank to share this secret with me.
2: Yes, sir.
3: Very well. Now, you turn 3 to the right.
2: 3 to the right.
3: 4 to the left.
2: 4 to the left.
3: You turn the handle. There. Now you know how to get a Coke out of the machine without putting in a nickel. Have a candy bar?
2: Yeah, thanks. You know, we should feel guilty. Standing here eating candy and drinking Cokes while our wives are sweating out a diet.
3: Oh, well, it won't last long. I don't think Iris will go through with it.
2: No, I don't think she will either.
3: What do you mean, you don't think she will?
2: Well, you said...
3: You do your talking about Liz. I'll take care of wrapping Iris.
2: Well, I just thought that Iris is older and has more weight to lose.
3: Now, just a minute. Iris may be a year or two older, but for a woman her age, she has a lot better figure than Liz.
2: Oh, I wouldn't say that.
3: Well, I would, and I just did.
2: Well, Liz could lose her extra weight in half the time it would take Iris. In quarter of the time.
3: Why don't you put your money where your mouth is?
2: What do you mean?
3: We'll just weigh them in tomorrow, then at the end of a month, we'll weigh them in again. With the loser paying $5 a pound.
2: Oh, brother, Liz will win in a walk.
3: Then it's a bet, boy.
2: You bet it's a bet, boy.
3: What?
2: I mean, sir.
3: That's better. And one more thing. Just leave a nickel for that Coke you're drinking.
2: Yes, sir. How are you coming with your reducing, honey?
1: Oh, fine. I ate practically nothing today.
2: Good.
1: So I had to take this candy bar to keep up my energy.
2: Here, give me that thing.
1: Oh, well, you didn't have to throw it in the wastebasket.
2: Liz, from now on, I'm supervising your reducing. I've got a lot of training equipment here. A book of exercises, a rowing machine, barbells, and a jumping rope.
1: Who will I fight? Joe Louis retired.
2: Now, come on. We have no time to waste.
1: Why all this sudden interest?
2: Well, because I love you, dear. I want to be proud of you.
1: Why, George.
2: And besides, I bet Mr. Atterbury $5 a pound.
1: Oh, I might have known.
2: If I can get you down to 115, I'll stick him for $50.
1: Well, if it's money you're after, why bother with exercise?
2: What do you mean?
1: Just don't feed me. I'll bet you can get me down to 50 pounds, coffin and all.
2: Can you let me explain?
1: No. Now, I'm not going to reduce at all.
2: All right. Let Iris win.
1: I'm not going to start. What's Iris got to do with it?
2: No, nothing.
1: What's Iris got to do with this?
2: Well, Mr. Atterbury said she had a better figure than yours.
1: Better than my... Why, she hasn't even got a figure. She has a size 18 lump.
2: Well, he thinks she can get into shape quicker than you can, so I bet him $5 a pound.
1: Well, split it with me?
2: It's a deal.
0: A week has gone by in the battle of Iris versus Liz, and Trainer George is putting his wife through a strenuous routine. She started the day out skipping rope.
1: 1, 2, 3, 4, 5, 6, 7.
0: And as we see her now, she is still gaily skipping away.
1: 98, 99, 2,000. 200. I wonder if I could jump rope from a sitting position.
2: All right, Liz, that's enough rope skipping for today. Well, I guess we could stop for lunch.
1: Oh, lunch, food. Come on, George, let's run into the kitchen. What can I have? Something light, like a cup of mayonnaise?
2: I prepared a delicious treat for you.
1: What?
2: Salad a la George Cooper.
1: Oh, where is it?
2: Right there on the plate.
1: Oh, what is it?
2: A radish smothered in Chiron tablets. Oh. Besides, you only had breakfast 3 hours ago.
1: Some breakfast. You gave me a glass of orange juice and let me smell some oatmeal. Well, what do I get to drink with this nothing burger?
2: Well, I don't know. See, milk is too fattening.
1: Oh,
2: coffee
1: true.
2: With cream or sugar's out.
1: Oh, certainly.
2: Hot chocolate has too many calories.
1: I know what, George. How about a big glass of skim water?
2: Tubby, 2x4.
1: George Cooper, if you say that once again, Tubby's going to slug you with that 2x4.
2: Well, hurry up and eat your lunch. You have to go down to Dabney's Market and weigh in.
1: All right, but you better come along. I'll need someone to lift me up on the scales.
2: Come on, Liz, walk faster.
1: I thought I was running.
2: Well, what are you standing down there in the gutter for?
1: I'm gathering strength to climb onto the curb.
2: Come on, now, it's just a couple of steps to Dabney's Market.
1: Oh, I feel so silly coming down to the meat market to get weighed every day.
2: Well, Atterbury and I agreed this was to be the official weighing machine.
1: Why don't you put a sign on me? Fillet of Liz Cooper, $5 a pound.
2: Go on, get on the scale and let's see how much you've lost.
1: Okay. George, I was afraid of this. I'm down to zero.
2: I haven't put the penny in yet. What does it say?
1: Let's see. 123. Oh, George, I've lost 2 pounds. Isn't that wonderful?
6: What's the score today, Mr. Cooper?
2: Oh, hello, Mr. Dabney. 123.
6: Good, good. How much you figure to trim her down to?
2: Well, I thought about 10 pounds off would do it.
6: No, too much. 7 is plenty. That tenderloin is lean, but she's pretty plump in the porterhouse.
1: Well, I never had any complaints about my porterhouse before.
6: I'll tell you what you do. Get rid of a couple of pounds of fat around the spare ribs, 3 more over the hocks.
2: Anything else?
1: Yeah, stick an apple in my mouth and shove me in the oven.
6: I sure would appreciate it if you could bring her in at 118, Mr. Cooper. That's a number I got in the pool.
1: Pool? What pool?
6: Oh, didn't you hear about it? Everybody in the neighborhood's in on it. Somebody got up a pool, and I drew you at 118.
1: Well, of all the nerve. Who would do a thing like that?
6: I don't know. But they're $1 apiece, and I got 2 numbers left.
1: Mr. Dabney, I'm ashamed of you. That's a terrible thing to do.
6: I know. I hated myself in the morning, but... Fortunately, I sold most of the tickets the night before.
2: Oh, now you'll have to make a good showing, Liz. You're a public figure.
6: And speaking of figures, look who's coming. Your deadly rival, Mrs. Atterbury and his prize heifer.
1: Oh. Hello, Iris.
7: Oh, Liz. Have you been working as hard as I...
1: I know just how you feel.
2: Hello, Mr. Atterbury.
3: Good afternoon, Mr. Cooper, boy.
1: Are you going away, Iris?
3: I think we'll wait till you leave.
1: Well, if that's the way you feel.
3: Oh, wait a minute. Bad planning. Don't get off that scale, Liz.
1: Why?
3: Wait till Iris gets on, and then you get off. More economical that way.
1: Oh. Well, as long as it's our penny, I guess we have a right to see how much she weighs.
3: Iris. Iris.
1: Huh? Oh. 1, 2, 3, 4.
3: No. Well, get on the scale.
1: Oh.
3: Ooh. Ah. Oh. Hmm. Oh. Hmm. 123.
6: Neck and neck.
2: Oh, no, it isn't. Iris started 2 pounds heavier than Liz, so she's ahead. Come on, Liz, we've got work to do. I'll run you home piggyback.
1: Oh, piggyback. Thanks, George. I couldn't have made it any other way.
2: All right, turn around and I'll jump on your back.
1: Oh! Give me some more mashed potatoes, George, with lots of butter and a slice of banana cream pie. Mm-hmm. And then 2 more pieces of that fried chicken. Mmm, it's good. Mmm.
2: Liz, wake up. You're dreaming.
1: Huh? What? Huh? Oh, what did you wake me up for, George? I was just eating a big chicken dinner. Say, maybe it wasn't a dream. Where'd all these feathers come from?
2: Well, you ate half the pillow.
1: I thought it tasted sort of dry.
2: I was lying here trying to remember what we did today. We rode the bicycle, didn't we?
1: Yes, we did.
2: Jumped rope.
1: Yes.
2: Rode the boat.
1: Yes.
2: Did we forget anything?
1: Yes, you forgot to beat me with a rubber hose.
2: Doing in the kitchen, Liz?
1: George Cooper, if that isn't the sneakiest, rottenest, low-down trick I ever heard of, putting a padlock on the icebox.
3: Iris, I've got terrible news. Liz is down to 120. She's a pound ahead of us.
4: I don't care, Rudolph. I'm too tired to care.
3: Now we've really got to knuckle down. I've bought a new book of exercises, and we're going to try some.
4: Oh.
3: Now, exercise 1. Place hands on hips and put your right leg straight out in front of you.
4: All right.
3: Now, holding this position, bring your left leg up even with your right leg.
4: Oh!
3: Oh, my mistake. You're supposed to be lying down when you do this exercise. Land on your back.
4: Yes, Rudolph.
3: Put your right leg straight up in the air. Good, good. Now put your left leg up even with it. Iris, put your left leg up. That isn't the silliest sight I have ever seen. She looks like a submarine.
8: The kitchen a moment.
1: Can't we talk in the hall, Katie? I can't go into the kitchen. I'm too hungry.
8: So this is rather confidential.
1: All right. Oh, look at the devil's food cake with marshmallow frosting. Oh, you fiend.
8: That's for after the contest.
1: Oh, well, can't I just pat it a little? Oh, let me drag my finger through the frosting.
8: Mrs. Cooper, I was down to the market talking to Mr. Dabney. Are you listening?
1: Yes, you were down at the marshmallow talking to Mr. Devil's Food. Oh, well, I'll hold my hand over my eyes. Go ahead.
8: Well, I have it fixed, so you're going to beat Mrs. Atterbury.
1: How?
8: Mr. Dabney showed me how to take off the back of the scale, and I can turn it to any weight I want.
1: But I don't see what...
8: This afternoon, when the final weighing is going on, I'll hide behind the scale. When I get through with Mrs. Atterbury, she'll weigh 300 pounds.
1: Katie, that's the sneakiest, crookedest, underhandedest trick I ever heard of.
8: Well, then I won't do it.
1: What's the matter? You're crazy? I didn't say I didn't like it. Won't someone see you?
8: No. Mr. Dabney is going to put a big pyramid of canned goods behind the scale so no one will see me. All I have to do is make you weigh 118 so he wins the pool.
1: Oh, boy, give me that cake. I don't have to diet anymore.
8: Well, how about a glass of milk to go with it?
1: A banana and fried potatoes and bread with lots of butter on it. And for dessert, butter with butter on it.
2: Here we are, Liz. Say, look at the crowd. Do you think they're here to see Iris and you?
1: I know they are. Look at that sign in the window. Today, 2 o'clock, the Battle of the Bulge.
9: Crowd, plenty of room by the vegetable bin. Hey, don't sit on those artichokes.
1: Hello, Mr. Dabney.
6: Hello, Miss Cooper. Come on in. The Atterbury's are waiting. Let us through, please.
9: Oh, here comes Liz now. Make it 120, Liz. I'll split with you.
2: Let us through, please.
1: Oh, pardon me, please. Hello, Mr. Atterbury. Hello, Iris.
3: Say hello, Iris.
1: Oh, well, don't wake her up just for that.
2: Hello, Mr. Atterbury.
3: Well, George, boy, I hope you brought plenty of money.
6: No, hold it. I got to make an announcement now. Ladies and gentlemen, your attention, please. The Dabney Meat Market proudly presents a weigh-in for the World's Championship Reducing.
1: Oh, this is going too far.
9: In this corner, we're in blue tie. I mean, dress. I win. Don't you wish you knew how much? Mrs. Atterbury!
1: Well, I'm surprised you didn't charge admission, Mr. Dabney. You could have made a fortune.
9: Oh, I wouldn't stoop to that, Miss Cooper. But nobody got in here today who didn't buy a pound of salami.
1: I might have known. Well, let's get it over with.
3: Hold it. I have an important phone call to make. No, go ahead. I'll be right back.
9: Okay. Miss Cooper, now stepping on the scales. Pennies by courtesy of Dabney's. And she weighs, when it stops, 118!
1: Oh, what a surprise.
9: Okay, who holds number 118? Step forward, please. 118. Oh, that's me. What a coincidence. Who threw that salami?
10: Doesn't say 118. You weigh 227.
1: What?
2: Wait, now it says 95.
3: Look, now it says 185.
1: Oh, there's something wrong with the scale. 118. What happened?
10: Hey, what's going on here?
3: Hey, what's going on under that pile of cans? It sounds like a fight.
2: Hey, someone's crawling out from under them. Katie,
1: what happened?
10: Oh, Mrs. Cooper, it's awful. There was someone else under there who wanted to make you weigh more.
1: No.
10: Yes, I've got a good mind.
1: Katie, don't knock the cans over.
2: Here, quick, help me lift these cans off.
1: Whoever's under there, it serves them right for cheating. We thought of it first.
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0: 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Tonight's program was produced and directed by Jess Oppenheimer, who wrote the script with Madeline Pugh and Bob Carroll Jr. Original music was composed by Marlon Skiles and conducted by Wilbur Hatch. The part of Katie the Maid was played by Ruth Parrott. Lucille Ball will soon be seen in the Paramount picture Sorrowful Jones. Be sure to listen to Lucille Ball in My Favorite Husband next week. Bob Lamond speaking. 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
2: 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From the Pecos to Powder River, Dodge City to Poker Flats, these are the towns they fought to live in and lived to fight for. 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Frontier!

0: Howdy. I'm Chad Remington. Never heard of me? Well, a lot of folks have never even heard of the town I come from. Dos Rios means two rivers. And if Dos Rios sounds peaceful, well, it's no more peaceful than any other frontier town. Good folks and bad, God-fearing and evil. And I know, because not only am I a rancher, but I'm also the town's only lawyer. Now, take the other day, I was perched on a keg of horseshoe nails, swapping yarns with Cherokee O'Bannon out in front of his livery stable, and ragging him about the time he used to be a medicine man.
1: Doggone it, Chad. No good lawyer'd say a thing like that. No, sir. That there is slander, libel, and mayhem.
0: Oh, go on. That genuine Cherokee Indian rattlesnake oil you used to peddle couldn't cure a hop toad of warts.
1: My friend, and I'm giving you the best of it, my rattlesnake oil was an absolute and positive cure for 376 diseases of men and bees. And guaranteed.
0: Guaranteed, he says. Well, if my father hadn't saved you from that necktie party,
1: What's wrong, Chad? What are you staring at?
0: That rider heading this way, you notice how he slumped over in the saddle?
1: Tan my hide and call me Buckskin. What do you think's wrong with him?
0: If I'm any good at guessing, he's been shot. Come on. Yeah, 6 inches lower, mister, and that lead would have gone through your heart.
2: Guess this is my lucky day.
1: Yes, sirree, bub. You were playing in real luck. Not only that Chad spotted you, but that I just happened to have a bottle of my genuine Cherokee rattlesnake oil. Here, take another little swallow.
0: Oh, now, wait a minute, Cherokee. It was all right pouring it down his mouth when he fainted, but no conscious man's going to drink that stuff.
1: I'll have you know it's very tasty stuff. Besides, I wasn't going to charge him for it, Chad.
0: I'll say you weren't. Not with me here. Now, what was that you were saying outside about filing for a piece of land?
2: Yeah. That's where I rode over here, the county seat. You see, I've been prospecting over at Big Strike.
0: Uh-huh.
2: Struck a fine, rich claim. But I guess Rocky Carew found out about my strike, too.
1: Rocky Carew? Now, who would all get out as Rocky Carew?
0: Not only don't we know who this Mr. Carew is, but we don't even know your name. Maybe we better start from the beginning. This is Cherokee O'Bannon, and my handle's Chad Remington. I'm supposed to be sort of a lawyer.
2: A lawyer? Garson, maybe I am lucky. My name is Ford, Todd Ford.
0: Mm-hmm.
2: And if you can help me straighten this out and get my claim filed, I'll pay you any fee you want.
0: Well, I'd be more than glad to help you, Todd, but I'm not that hard up for fees. Who's this fellow Carew you mentioned?
2: A black-hearted buzzard who moved into Big Strike about a month after they struck gold.
0: I see.
2: He claims to be a miner. The only thing I've ever seen him do is hang around the town saloon, the Bonanza Bar, spending money and living like a lord.
1: Well, you can't knock that to me. That Carew character sounds like he's plenty smart.
2: I'll say he's smart. Never working, never prospecting. But he owns 6 or 7 of the richest claims over there. It's mighty funny the way certain prospectors have either vanished or have been found with their toes pointing up in the air.
0: Well, I thought we'd seen the last of claim jumpers. You think Carew's responsible for that bandage we just put on your shoulder?
1: Of course. Why, it's as plain as the nose on my face, and just about as red. It's an open and shut case.
0: Cherokee, you stick to your doctrine and leave the law business to me. Well, how about it, Todd? Do you think Carew tried to bushwhack you?
2: Carew or one of his gunslingers?
1: Why, I'll mow him down. I'll drill him so full of holes that when he stoops over, he'll wheeze like an accordion. I'll fill him
0: now,
1: so full
0: of... Just a minute, Cherokee. We may get your chance later. But not till we first try to settle this under the few processes of law that we enjoy out here. The first thing I suggest doing, if Todd's able to walk, is to escort him down the street to the recorder's office and doggone well file his claim. The land office is 2 dusty blocks down Dos Rios' only street from where Cherokee keeps his livery stable. With Todd Ford's shoulder bandaged, we walk slowly past the familiar stores with the false fronts, the half-dozen saloons, which even in the early afternoon were going full blast. We just passed Ben Minton's Lucky Horseshoe Cafe when I felt Todd's arm stiffen under my hand that was holding me. His steps, which were slow to start with, suddenly faltered to a halt.
2: Hold it, Chad. Hmm? Wait a minute.
1: Now, if you're getting weak, son, it just happens that I brought along a bottle of my famous Cherokee rattlesnake oil.
2: No, it ain't that. You see that big fella just tying off that black horse?
0: Yeah.
2: He's from over my way. Name's Big Jake. Hangs out with Rocky Carew.
0: Yeah, from the sweat on that horse, I'd say he'd been pounding leather to get over here. To get over here in a hurry.
1: Well, like you say, I'm not a barrister. But if there are only four shells left in that six gun of his, he's the vulture who plugged Todd Ford.
2: I bet he is. I just know it.
0: Well, we're not getting any place standing here gawking at him. Let's walk. When Todd spotted Big Jake, we were about 100 yards away from the land office. Walking slowly gave me time to size him up as he knotted his lines around the hitch rack. Big Jake was a big man, all right. Big and with a chest on him like a hogshead. Big and as mean-looking a gent as any I'd ever seen. He spotted us coming and turned quickly and started for the land office. I let go of Todd's arm and trotted toward him, getting between him and the door before he could open it.
3: You wanting something?
0: Yeah, I was. You mind if I look at that gun you're wearing?
3: I sure do.
0: It'll save some trouble.
3: I ain't got no troubles.
0: But I have. You see, I'm a lawyer here in Dos Rios. I was just retained by that young fellow with a bandage on his shoulder.
3: Oh. Well, counselor, since I'm no man to argue with a lawyer. Sure. Here. Here's my gun. See you in court, counselor. Maybe.
0: Like I said, Jake was a big man. And I had a lump on the top of my head the size of a mallard's egg where he'd hit me with the butt of the gun I'd been fool enough to ask to see. By the time Todd and Cherokee ran up and I came too, Mr. Carew's gun hand had had enough time to get into the land office, record his claim, and out the back door. The land office registrar was sympathetic enough for all the good it did.
4: Well, I believe you're right enough, Chad, but as a lawyer, you ought to know that the first fellow to get in is a fellow whose claim we got to recognize.
0: Of course, but like all other rules, there are exceptions to that one, too.
2: Exceptions, my eye. Where Rocky Carew is concerned, this way of getting claims is a rule.
4: What's that name again, young fella?
0: Carew, Rocky Carew.
4: That ain't the name he filed in. It's the name of, wait a minute, let me see here. Yeah, the claim's filed in the name, Jake Hunbright.
2: Sure, that's his name. Big Jake Hunbright.
1: You'll have to excuse me batting my long eyelashes like this, but it sure seems like this polecat Carew gets out of this as free as a lark on the wing.
0: He might, but not if Jake sells Carew the claim later. That's legal, good and legal.
2: Well, if that's legal, and Cherokee's right, Carew gets out scot-free.
0: Carew gets out scot-free if and providing we're unable to prove that he hired Jake to dry gulch you on the way over from Big Strike and instructed him to file on the claim you'd discovered.
4: And that, believe me, ain't going to prove easy. No, sir, it ain't going to prove easy at all.
0: Well, you're right about that. Since we can't prove anything here in Dos Rios, I think we'd better be...
2: Chad, I sure appreciate you wanting to help. But I reckon it's just a waste of time. I guess mine is just another claim Carew and his gang got the jump on.
0: No, my interest in this isn't entirely unselfish, no. When Big Jake clubbed me with his gun, he didn't raise just a bump on my head. It brought out my bump of curiosity. Now, come on, we're going back over to the livery stable and pounding up dust on the trail to Big Strike. For that bad shoulder, Todd, if we're going too fast for you, just sing out.
2: No, I'm all right. And the way I feel, I don't feel like singing. Out or otherwise.
1: My little songbird, you listen to Dr. O'Bannon. If you found one gold claim, you probably find another. Where there's one, there's got to be more.
2: That's not what I mean about the gold. As we were riding along, it suddenly dawned on me how Carew happened to find out about that claim.
0: What do you mean?
2: I'll give you three guesses. A woman.
0: A woman?
2: Yeah. And I thought she was on the square with me.
1: Live and learn. Live and learn, I always say.
0: You always say something, Cherokee. Who is she, Todd? The only reason I ask is it just might help in cleaning this up.
2: Her name's Althea.
0: Uh-huh.
2: Thea's what I call her, and she works over in Big Strike.
0: Oh.
2: I guess you'd call her an entertainer. It works in the Bonanza Bar, place where Carew hangs out.
1: When the good Lord made this world, he made 97 kinds of poison. 96 of them can absolutely be cured by my genuine Cherokee Indian rattlesnake oil. But the 97th is the one poison that no one has ever found a cure for. And that's female women.
2: I'll grub stake you on that one, Cherokee.
0: Were you in love with this Althea?
2: If I was, it's over. But I'll bet what poke I've got left, the only reason she played up to me at all was to tip off Carew.
0: Well, one of the things a lawyer is forced to handle from time to time is misunderstandings between men and women. A good lawyer tries to prevent divorce.
2: Suppose we just let the whole thing drop.
0: Fair enough. Suppose we rattle up these ponies, huh? The sun's starting to set. It's going to be dark by the time we get the Big Strike. It was dark, all right, by the time we got the Big Strike. But the lights from the Bonanza Bar slanted out over the batwing doors and stabbed through the gloom like smoky yellow sabers. Inside, we stood by the doors, blinking in the unaccustomed light while Todd Ford tried to pick out Carew for me. But before he was able, a small figure in a stiff, spangled skirt pushed through the crowd and ran up to Todd.
5: Todd, I'm so glad you... Oh, what's the matter? What happened, Todd? Your shoulder's bandaged.
2: Don't look so surprised. Or maybe you are surprised because he missed.
5: Because he missed?
0: I'm not aiming to intrude, but Todd's had a couple of shocks today.
2: I'll say I have. And one I'm not forgetting either.
5: But Todd, what's the matter? You're looking at me as if you never saw me before.
2: I don't know about that. But I never want to see you again. That much I'm sure of.
0: Miss, if you leave Todd alone right now, I think it by tomorrow.
2: That's him. That's Carew walking this way now.
0: So that's cool. Yeah, looks more like a rattlesnake on legs.
6: Althea, come on over to my table and I'll buy you a... Well, what happened to you, Ford? Get mixed up in a gun scrape?
0: If he did, it was a little one-sided.
6: I beg your pardon. I don't believe we've met.
0: And we have now. I'm Chad Remington, lawyer from Dos Rios. I rode all the way over here just to talk to you, Mr. Carew.
6: I don't need a lawyer.
0: Well, that, my friend, is a matter of opinion. However, as far as you're concerned, in this particular action, my services have already been spoken for by Mr. Ford.
6: From the way he looks, he don't need a lawyer. He needs a bodyguard.
0: Now, you probably know more about that than I do. All I can tell you is we've got a few laws in this state to protect honest men from claim jumpers.
6: Remington, if I were in your boots, I'd turn them around toward the door and I'd walk out. But I wouldn't stop until I was back in Dos Rios.
1: By that loudmouth hypocritical...
0: Oh, Cherokee, Todd, no. In this case, I think his advice is pretty good. Come on.
5: Todd, please. You can't go without explaining what's happened.
2: Get your dirty little hands off
5: of
2: me.
5: No.
2: Okay, Chad, let's go.
5: Todd!
0: Wait a second. Back against the wall.
1: Chad, who flanked that shot?
0: Oh, a lawyer had called him a couple of death warrants. The two men, see him? One's in the shadows between the alley and the saloon. The other one's in that doorway across the street.
2: Chad, what are we going to do?
0: What can we do? We can try shooting it out. But my best guess is we've all got a pretty good chance of spending the rest of our lives right here in Big Strike, up on the shady side of Boot Hill.
7: We'll return to the stirring climax of Frontier Town in just about 1 minute.

0: And now, Frontier Town.
1: Well, the night wasn't cold, but with those gunmen blocking our paths, I don't mind admitting I was frozen. Frozen stiff. We moved a scant few inches. The lights from the Bonanza Bar behind us would make us perfect targets. I could almost hear Cherokee's knuckles as his fingers closed over his gun butt. Todd Ford drew his. Finally, I drew mine.
2: Can you move a few inches there, Chan? This hog leg of mine kicks like an overgrown Missouri mule.
1: First one of us who moves gets killed.
3: We just can't stand here.
1: Now, take it easy, kid. The longer we make them wait, the more nervous they're...
3: What's the matter?
1: Someone's coming. Coming from behind us.
4: I told you what I'd do, Remington, if I were in your boots. But I figured maybe you needed a little lesson.
3: Rocky, what are you doing here?
4: I didn't think I'd have to tell you again. But I just came out to make sure you knew what would happen to the three of you if you thought you might want to hang around Big Strike talking about claim jumpers.
1: Carew, your demonstration's even more convincing than my friend here used to give selling his rattlesnake oil.
4: Thanks.
1: But on the other hand, I never bought any of Cherokee's rattlesnake oil.
4: That's for you to decide. All I have to do now is walk back inside the saloon. A couple of seconds later, you'll be dead. Awful dead.
3: Go on, then. Go on back to Thea.
1: Let's leave Thea out of this, Todd.
4: No. No, let's talk about her. She's pretty, well put together, and I imagine she's got a very affectionate nature.
3: Why, you...
1: Todd, keep that gun down. Yeah.
4: So... You're a gentleman and a lawyer, huh? Well, I'll tell you what I'll do, Remington. Since you rode all the way over here from Dos Rios, your horses are probably beat. You're safe in Big Strike until tomorrow. But I don't expect to see you here after the sun sets.
1: That's a very gracious offer, Carew. I'm accepting it.
4: Good. Okay, boys. Let them through. Good night, gentlemen. Oh, and Todd... I'll be sure to tell Thea just how much you think of her.
1: Well, with the high court, the criminal court, granting us a stay of execution, the three of us rode back up to Todd's diggings. It was hard and cold on the ground, but I slept like a baby. I slept until shortly after dawn. Then I heard voices. I rolled over a little on one elbow and listened.
5: I know. But, Todd, I didn't come here to argue. Believe me, I didn't.
3: I'm not arguing, Thea. I'm just telling you to clear out of here. Clear out and stay out of my life. If your gentleman friend leaves me with a life...
5: He's not my gentleman friend. He's nothing to me. He's just a customer down at the bar.
3: And a mighty good customer, I'll bet.
5: Oh, Todd, you can't stay here now. Carew will kill you or have you killed like he has everyone else who's gotten in his way. Let's go away. Let's go someplace else together.
3: I told you to get out of here before. Now, go on. You're not making a fool of me again.
5: Oh, Todd, please.
3: I'm going over and wake up Chad and Cherokee. When I get back over here, you'd better be gone.
5: Don't be a fool. I don't care what you think of me, but... Just get out of Big Strike before they kill you.
3: Yeah. Maybe I will get out. But not before we've found Jake Hunbright and made him talk. And we'll find him if we have to ride around this country all week.